0: Dr. Johnson, Grant. You can't get him. Call the emergency hospital. Get a police ambulance.
1: I'm still trying to get Dr. Johnson, Janet.
0: Never mind, Grant. Police surgeon says we won't need Dr. Johnson.
1: Did he pull her out of the attack?
0: No. He couldn't do a thing for her. She was dead when they got here.
1: Good heavens. Well, she must have had a severe attack.
0: Well, you see, Grant, I...
2: Just a minute, folks. I'd like to ask a few questions, and I'd prefer that you didn't carry on any conversation with each other.
1: No conversation? Well, what do you mean, Janet?
2: Never mind. I'll get around to that. Take all their fingerprints, Davis, while I'm talking.
3: Yeah, Captain.
1: Yep. I demand an explanation. What do you mean, fingerprints?
2: How long have you known Janet Farrington?
1: Oh, about 6 weeks.
2: Where did you meet her?
1: At a dance, a party.
2: Did you know all about her? Who she was, her family?
1: Certainly.
2: What do you know about him?
0: Well, I just knew I loved him, and that was enough.
2: I take it your financial condition is not so good, Grant.
1: Well, no, I haven't any money, but what's that to do with it?
2: Did Agatha Farrington object to your marriage?
0: Yes, she did. She threatened to change her will unless we had the marriage annulled, but...
2: Did you care whether that happened, Grant?
1: Well, certainly. I didn't want Janet to lose her inheritance. What are you getting at?
0: Grant had nothing to do with it, I tell you. I know what you're inferring, and it's ridiculous. Grant didn't marry me for my money.
2: What's this about prowlers around the house?
3: Well, we aren't sure there were prowlers. Agatha claimed someone was in her room last night. The window was wide open, but we aren't sure about it.
0: It was a nightmare.
3: Well, she did keep some jewelry in her room, and from the looks of the room, someone certainly went through it thoroughly.
2: Who knew about where she kept the jewelry?
3: Why, all three of us knew. And Higgins, the butler, knew about it.
2: Where's Higgins?
3: Why, I never thought of that. Probably in his room. I'll look. Higgins! Higgins! He's unconscious!
2: Yeah. He's been blackjacked.
3: Higgins! Higgins!
4: Farrington, what's wrong?
2: Who slugged you?
4: Slugged me? Why, I've been asleep.
2: That's what you think. Feel the bump on your head.
4: Good heavens.
2: Did you hear any shots tonight?
4: Shots? No, I was in my room. I must have dozed off in the chair.
0: Then it must have been a burglar.
1: What goes on here? Anyone would think you were trying to cook up a murder.
2: No, Grant. The murder's already been done.
1: What?
2: Yes. Mrs. Farrington was shot in the chest. Twice.
1: Shot? But that's not possible. Shot?
5: Here you are, Captain. We found this gun in the young fellow's room. It's been fired twice.
1: Oh, this is silly. That's a starting gun. Nothing but blanks in it.
2: Who fired it?
1: What? I haven't the slightest idea.
2: All right, Davis. Take the gun and the bullets from Mrs. Farrington's body and have ballistics check on them. Well, young fellow, according to the ballistics test, the bullets that killed her were fired from your gun.
1: But it isn't possible, I tell you. My gun had nothing but blanks.
2: And there were no fingerprints but yours. I'm afraid you're stuck with this deal.
0: No, please listen.
1: I couldn't have done it.
2: You had a motive, a gun, and an opportunity. And furthermore, you left that party for a half hour tonight. We checked on it. We have a witness who saw you leave.
1: All right, what if I did? My gun has blanks in it. Oh, please believe me. I couldn't bring myself to do such a thing. I couldn't.
2: You killed Mrs. Farrington, and you might as well admit it.
1: I didn't. I didn't shoot her. I swear I never touched her.
3: I can't stand by and see an innocent person suffer for this. The boy didn't do it. I did it. I had a better reason. I planned it. I'd have enough of Agatha, and I was caught in a jam. I did it to get the insurance she left me. I was desperate. I came back and slugged Higgins while he was asleep. Shot Agatha and left the house.
2: I don't believe you. You're trying to cover up for him. But it won't hold water. We've got him dead to rights.
1: But I couldn't have killed her. I only wanted to scare her.
2: What? Go ahead.
1: Oh, nothing.
2: Then you did come back here. Spell it.
1: Well, all right, I did come back.
0: Grant, what are you saying?
1: I had the gun, but there were nothing but blanks in it. I doped Higgins' coffee before I left the house. I came back and went to her room. I fired the blank.
2: Why?
1: Well, I knew she had a weak heart. I figured the shock would bring on her death. I was the figure in her bedroom. I couldn't see Janet lose her fortune, but I didn't want to give her up.
0: Grant, how could you? I can't believe it.
3: I tell you, I came back and shot her. If he fired blanks, then I must have fired the bullets that actually killed her.
2: Look at his gun. Real bullets in it.
1: What? Why, they are bullets.
2: Where's your gun, Farrington?
3: Here.
2: Open it.
3: Great Scott. Why, they're blanks.
2: That settles it. Come on, young fella. We've had enough talk about this. The evidence is all against you.
6: Yes, Grant. The evidence... is all against you, and nothing can save you now. Try as he might, Henry can never convince anyone that he planned to kill Agatha, although it is true he did come back and fire at her, just as you did, Grant. But it was definitely you and your gun that fired the fatal bullets. Of course, I know what you're wondering. How did the real bullets get in your revolver? You know, don't you, Janet? Tell us what happened.
0: I saw Uncle Henry put a revolver in his desk as I stepped into the library that night. I was afraid he was going to kill himself. When Grant showed me his gun with the blanks, I switched the shells in their guns to keep Uncle from committing suicide. You see, I never dreamed that Grant had a plan afoot to cause my aunt's death by mental murder.
6: There you are. Another tale of greed and revenge and hatred, all unraveled as neatly as you please.

0: CBS has presented The Whistler. Original music for this production was composed and conducted by Wilbur Hatch. The Whistler is written and directed by J. Donald Wilson and comes to you from Columbia Square in Hollywood. Next Sunday, same time,
1: I, the Whistler, will return to tell you another unusual tale. Good night.
0: This is the Columbia Broadcasting System.
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3: No. It's quite nice, though.
2: 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I'll have 2 ounces, please.
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7: And now Lucille Ball with Richard Denning as Liz and George Cooper, two people who live together and like it. As we look in on lazy little Sheridan Falls, the hometown of the Coopers, we find many signs that summer is over. The leaves are turning red, the Coopers are turning their faces toward home after their summer vacation. And Liz is hoping that all her friends will turn green when they see how she's turned brown. Well, let's pick them up as they drive into town.
8: Gee, I hope we see someone on the way home. I can't wait for everybody to see my gorgeous suntan. Oh, there's Harriet. You, Harriet! Slow down, George. I want her to see my tan.
11: Liz, for heaven's sake, stop waving your leg out the window.
8: Well, how else am I going to show off my tan? I worked hard for it, and I want to be sure that people... Oh, there's the Atterbury. Stop the car.
11: Can't we talk to them later?
8: No.
11: Well, let's go home and get cleaned up.
8: Oh, no. I want her to see me before I take a bath. I might fade.
11: Oh, Liz.
8: Iris! Iris!
11: Mr. Atterbury, hey, we're back.
8: Oh, wait till Iris sees my beautiful bronze skin.
12: George, boy. Hello, Liz, girl.
8: Hello. Liz, girl. Hello, George, boy. Gee, it's good to see you, Iris.
11: How are you?
12: Fine, fine.
13: Oh, we just got back from our vacation yesterday. But tell us about your trip. I'm dying to hear.
8: Well, as you can probably see by looking at me, we went to sunny Lake
13: Cabin. We went to Moosehead Lodge.
8: Yes, You know, it takes that mountain sun to really...
13: Oh, it's a wonderful place to stay. It made quite an impression on us, didn't it, Rudolph?
12: Yeah.

0: sun to really...
1: Oh, it's a wonderful place to stay. It made quite an impression on us, didn't it, Rudolph?
2: Yes, yes, especially around the pocketbook. $45 a day with meals.
0: Speaking of the sun...
2: That was one time I was thankful for Iris's appetite. They lost money on that deal.
1: Rudolph.
0: Well, we spent a simple vacation out in the healthful sunshine.
1: What's the matter, Liz? Why do you keep pulling your blouse off your shoulder?
0: Because you're so blind. There, look at that shoulder. Did you ever see anything like that before?
1: Oh, that reminds me. Rudolph caught the biggest whitefish of the season.
0: Go on, you're just showing how jealous you are of my tan.
1: What tan?
0: What tan? Come on, Iris, admit it, I'm as brown as a berry.
1: Oh, dear girl. Liz, I'll admit you're a slight beige. But if you want to see a real tan, look at my shoulder. There. Doesn't that look like mahogany?
0: Yes, and it could stand a little sandpapering.
1: Wait till I pull my blouse down over my shoulder, Maureen.
0: Well, if you want to play that way, let me pull my slacks up and you'll see some tan.
2: Oh, stop that, you two. Pull up what you pulled down and pull down what you pulled up. You're collecting a crowd.
3: Yes, come on, Liz. Now cut it out.
2: Oh, Cooper boy, I want to see you in the morning. I may have some good news for you. A promotion.
3: A promotion?
0: Why, George, how wonderful.
2: No, not so fast. It all depends on a new account. Mr. Stevens of International Consolidated. If he places his account with us, we'll move you up to third vice president to handle it.
0: Oh.
2: I'm seeing him tonight.
3: Well, that sounds wonderful, Mr. Atterbury.
2: Goodbye.
0: Oh.
3: Goodbye.
0: Goodbye, Mr. Atterbury. So long, pale face.

0: Well, there it is.
1: Our house. You know, George, the best part of the trip is coming home again. Doesn't the place look wonderful? With the green lawn and our lovely little white front porch. White front porch? Our front porch was never white.
0: Well, it's white now. I don't get it. We go away for a month and someone paints your front porch.
1: Uh-oh. That isn't white paint on the porch, George.
0: Oh, what is it?
1: Milk bottles.
0: The whole porch is covered with them.
1: Look at this. We're up to our stoop in sour cream.
0: Liz, which one of us forgot to tell the milkman she was going away?
1: George, something funny's going on around here.
0: What do you mean?
1: Look at this card for the milkman. It's been checked every day we've been gone. See, a pint of cream, a quart of milk, and a pint of ice cream.
0: Say, you're right. Now, who would do a thing like that? Hey, wait a minute. There isn't any ice cream here.
1: Exactly. George, I think we're about to crack the mysterious milk card caper.
0: What do you mean, Sam?
1: I got a clue, sweetheart. Look, there on the ground, a trail of strawberry ice cream drippings. And do you see where it leads? It leads next door.
0: Well, I'll be darned. You'd make a good detective, Liz.
1: Thank you.
0: Except for one thing.
1: What else?
0: Nobody lives next door.
1: Do you believe in ghosts?
0: Now, don't be silly. Ghosts don't eat ice cream.
1: Well, not only that, they don't hang their underwear out on the line to dry. George, someone's moved into that house next door while we've been gone. Someone who likes strawberry ice cream. George, we're on the trail of the lonesome pint.
0: Fine neighbors. They move in and start stealing our ice cream. Come on, I'm going to have a little talk with that guy.
1: Boy, the trail is still hot. There's a fresh strawberry handprint on the doorknob.
0: Oh, that burns me up. Watch me handle this guy. My name is Cooper. I'm your next-door neighbor, and I ought to punch you right in the nose.
2: My name is Wood. I'm pleased to meet you. What for?
0: I'll tell you what for, you...
1: Let me, George. We're Mr. and Mrs. Cooper. We're just back from our vacation.
2: A vacation?
1: What...
2: How nice. Welcome home.
0: Listen, we're mad at you. Now stop being nice to me or I'll punch you in the nose.
2: My, you're belligerent.

0: Well, it's this way, Mr. Wood. All the time we've been gone, somebody's been ordering ice cream on our milk cart, and the trail leads right to your front door.
1: Ice cream? Was it strawberry?
2: Yes, it was strawberry. Now, what have you got to say about that?
1: It was delicious.
0: Aha! Uh-huh.
2: You'll pay for this.
1: Gertrude, now wait a minute.
2: Gertrude?
1: Well, she's my wife. Whenever anyone yells at me, you've got this all wrong.
2: Oh, I have.
1: Oh, yes. One of the children has been bringing some ice cream home every day, but she wasn't getting it from your front porch.
2: Oh, no? Well, where did she get it?
1: The elves gave it to her.
0: I'm afraid I didn't quite catch what you said, Mr. Wood.
1: I said the elves gave it to her.
0: Yes. Yeah. Well, we better get going, George. Goblins might get us.
1: No, don't go. Come in and I'll ask the child about it.
0: Well,
1: What did you say your name was?
0: Mrs. George Elf.
1: Come in.
0: Well, please. I don't really think we'd better.
1: Nonsense. Sit down. I'll be right back.
0: George, do you think we should call the cops?
2: Cops? What for?
0: Well, I think Mr. Wood has snapped his twig.
2: Oh, he sounds harmless enough.
0: Well, I don't know. That elf business frightens me. You know what they say, an elf never forgets.
2: That's an elephant.
1: No, I just wanted to be sure that no one was listening. I don't really believe in that elf stuff.
0: Oh, you don't?
1: Of course not. I just didn't want to disappoint Joanne in case she was listening behind the door.
0: Oh.
1: She's the most imaginative child we've ever had.
0: Oh, do you have more children?
1: Oh, yes, yes. We have a typical little American family. 6 boys and 4 girls.
0: 6 boys and 4 girls?
1: Yes. It's kept Mrs. Wood and me pretty busy.
0: Oh, she's alive?
1: Oh, yes, she's in the hospital.
0: Well, I don't wonder.
1: I can't wait to learn whether it'll be 7 boys and 4 girls or 6 boys and 5 girls.
2: Well, Mr. Wood, you've certainly got a lot of little splinters.
1: Yes. You see, Mrs. Wood was an only child, and so was I. And we were so lonely. We vowed that would never happen to a child of ours. Sometimes I think we overdid it.
0: Where are all the other children?
1: Oh, we farmed them out to relatives for the summer. You see that map on the wall?
0: Yeah.
1: Each little thumbtack represents a child.
2: Well, I'm glad you sent them away. It saved us about 9 pints of ice cream a day.
1: You let me get Joanne in, and we'll see about that ice cream. I really thought she was buying it out of her allowance. Oh, but let me handle it, eh? I don't want to disturb her imaginative little mind.
0: Well, I think the other end is the one that needs disturbing.
1: Joanne!
3: Did someone call the Queen of the Fairies?
1: Come in, Spritefoot. I want to introduce you to some friends of mine who live next door.
3: Next door? Are they elves?
1: Yes.
0: Oh, this should be great.
1: Come in, dear.
0: Yes, pull up a toadstool and sit down.
1: This is Mr. George Elf.
3: He doesn't look like an elf. His toes don't curl.
0: Well, he just washed his feet and he can't do a thing with them.
1: And this is his wife.
3: She looks like an elf.
0: Well, thank you.
3: I'm surprised I haven't met you elves before, because I'm a fairy queen.
0: Oh, really? Well, I believe your castle takes ice cream from the same milk company we use.
3: Yes, that's all Charlie can eat. He's my pet dragon.
0: Oh, come now, Queenie. Dragons don't eat ice cream.
3: Well, the big ones don't, but he's a small one. Charlie's just a dragonette.
0: Oh. Oh, yes, I've heard of his sister, Jessica.
1: Joanne, tell me, where did you really get that ice cream you've been bringing home?
3: Next door, where the elves live.
0: Now, whatever gave you the idea that elves live there?
3: Oh, only elves could work the magic. You make a mark on the magic card, and when you get home from school, whatever you ask for is there.
1: Thank you very much, Joanne. And now, dear, disappear. Whoosh!
3: All right. Goodbye.
0: Wait a minute. Is that all you're going to say to her?
1: Well, you wouldn't really want me to punish her, would you?
2: Well, you at least ought to set her straight.
0: Yes, I don't think you're being fair to the child, Mr. Wood. Fantasy is one thing, but snitching ice cream is another. She should be told that there are no such things as elves or fairies. At least in Sheridan Falls.
1: Yes, I know, but I can't seem to do it. But do let me pay your milk bill. And I'll take all those bottles of milk off your hands.
2: Well, you don't have to...
1: Oh, really? I can use it.
0: Well, what in the world are you going to do with it?
1: I'm going to make the biggest sour milk pancake in the world.
0: Uh-huh. Come on, George. Let's disappear. Whoosh!

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0: And now, back to the Coopers. Liz is just finishing up the unpacking.
1: There, that's the last suitcase. What a homecoming. A porch full of sour milk and a neighbor who hasn't got all his buttons.
0: Now what? Mr. Wood.
2: Good evening. Hello, Mrs. Cooper.
1: What's the matter now? Do you want to borrow 6 dozen eggs for your pancake?
2: No. A dreadful thing has happened. It's Joanne. We've broken her little heart.
0: How?
2: She was listening outside the door, and she heard you say there were no such things as elves and fairies. She's been crying her little heart out ever since.
1: Oh, well, I'm sorry, Mr. Wood.
3: Yes. Oh, gee, we didn't mean to do anything like that.
2: I know. And that's why I think my plan might work.
1: Your plan?
2: Yes. I thought I might leave Joanne with you for a little while. And if you acted like elves, she might be convinced.
1: What's your other plan?
2: I have none.
1: Well, it's been nice seeing you, Mr. Wood. Let us know how the pancake comes out.
2: I was afraid of that. My wife will kill me when she gets her strength back. Well, I'll take Joanne home now. She's waiting out on the porch.
1: Oh, listen to her. The poor kid. George?
3: No.
1: Oh, how can you listen to that and say no? Come on, honey, let's do it for her. It's our fault.
3: Well, but, Liz, you...
1: It just means making believe for a little while, that's all.
3: Oh, how do you get me mixed up in these things?
1: Oh, I knew you'd do it. Give me a kiss, darling.
2: Well, thank you, Mr. Cooper. You won't regret this.
3: Wait a minute. How do you make like an elf?
2: Well, to be really convincing, you should shrink to about 2 feet high.
1: Well, that should be easy.
3: Yeah. What is it you do to my shirts, Liz?
2: I know just the thing. Tell her you found her pet dragon.
1: Okay, what does he look like?
2: Oh, you can't miss him. He's invisible. Now, I'll slip out the back door, and you call her.
3: An elf yet.
4: Joanne.
5: Yes?
4: Mr. Elf and I have a surprise for you right here in our hollow tree.
1: Say something, George.
3: Joanne, come on in.
1: Use an elf's voice.
3: Oh, yeah. Come inside, Joanne. You have your dragon in here.
5: Charlie? Oh, where is he? Where is he?
3: Well, you tell her, Mrs. Elf.
1: Thanks.
4: He's right over, he's invisible. No one can see him.
5: Elves can.
1: Well, I was afraid of that.
5: You're not elves.
4: Oh, but we are. Honest. Prove it, George.
3: Elf? Elf?
1: Help.
5: I know how you can prove it.
1: How?
5: Elves can change their form at will.
1: I was afraid of that, too.
5: Let's see you change into another form right before my very eyes.
4: Oh, all right.
1: You go first, George.
3: Where are your manners? Ladies first.
4: We'll do it, honey, but it's too frightening to happen in front of your very eyes. You wait on the front porch, and when you come in... We'll be something different. You'll see.
5: That's wonderful. I want you to change into a troll.
4: A what?
5: A troll.
4: What'd you say?
5: A troll.
4: Oh.
5: And I want Mr. Elf to turn into a brownie.
3: A brownie?
5: A brownie princess.
1: I gotta see.
3: Oh, now just a second.
1: All right, Joanne, run outside and wait.
5: Okay. I'll get it. Only the fairy queen can answer the magic phone.
1: Oh.
5: Hello? Mrs. Elf's hollow tree.
6: What? I want the Cooper House. What is this, a tea room or something? I want Plaza 9970.
5: This is it.
6: Well, whoever you are, tell Mr. Cooper that Mr. Atterbury is on his way to the house with a new client, Mr. Stevens. And it's terribly important that Stevens is favorably impressed by him.
5: Yes, Your Majesty.
6: Never mind the sarcasm, just tell him. We're on our way. Goodbye.
5: Goodbye. Who was that, dear?
7: It was a secret message for me.
8: For you? Who from?
7: The King of the Fairy.
8: Oh.
9: Well, whoever it was will call back, George.
7: I'll wait outside. Call me when you've changed form.
9: Come on, George, let's hurry.
8: Oh, no. Go get yourself another brownie princess.
9: Oh, be a sport, George. Joanne is the only one who'll see you, and I've thought of the perfect costume for you.
8: What is it?
9: Well, keep on your brown shoes, socks, and garters, and I'll get you that dried grass skirt that Mother sent me from Honolulu, and you can wear my water wings and my brown bathing cap.
8: That sounds like Alice the Goon. I should be a sight for sore elves. What are you going to wear?
9: Well, I guess trolls are sort of funny little animals that live in caves or something. I'll put a stocking over my face and let it hang down like an elephant's trunk, and I'll put red rubber gloves on my feet and another pair on my hands, and I'll walk on all fours. That ought to do it.
8: Look, Liz, I have a better way. I'll get a gun. 2 bullets, one for each of us. It'll be easy.
9: Look, we're in this thing. Let's put our costumes on and get it over with. Come on.

0: Well, here we are, Mr. Stevens. This is Cooper's house. You'll find he's one of the most dignified, sober, conservative men we have.
1: Well, I don't like to seem fussy, but I do want to meet the man who's going to be responsible for my account if I place it with you.
0: Well, Cooper's your man. He's got both feet on the ground. I'll just ring the bell. Huh? What? Who's that?
2: Me, the fairy queen.
0: It must be a neighbor's child. Mm. Coopers have no children.
3: Open the door! Come in!
0: Oh, that sounds like Liz. She must have seen us come up the walk. We can go right in. After you, Mr. Stevens. You know, I...
1: Yeah, wait a minute. Are you sure this is the right house?
0: Positive. Why?
1: What's that in the living room? On the floor. Some kind of an animal. What is it?
0: Search me. Looks like an anteater with sore feet.
2: Look out, Mrs. Troll. Some mean old ogres are in your house.
4: Oh, they are, eh?
2: Yes, they're awful. One is uglier than the other.
4: Well, I eat ogres for breakfast. Where are they?
2: Right there in the hall.
0: Good evening, Liz.
5: Oh, hello, Mr. Atterbury. Won't you come in? Pardon the rubber gloves. I was doing the dishes. I don't want to get dishpan hands.
0: You evidently don't want to get dishpan feet either.
5: Well, I was mopping the floor at the same time.
2: She's a troll. Didn't you know?
0: No. Mr. Stevens, meet Mrs. Cooper. She's a troll.
1: How do you do?
5: You'd better run along, Joanne. What's going to happen isn't going to be very pretty.
2: Can't I wait until I see the brownie princess?
5: No, dear. Brownie princess? Brownie princess!
0: Well, Liz, the least you could do is stop this nonsense while Mr. Stevens and I are here.
5: Yeah, but Mr. Atterbury...
0: You can't judge a man by his wife, Stevens. Wait till Cooper comes in. You'll see what I mean.
5: Company.
0: Good evening, George.
6: Oh, no.
1: Well, Atterbury, why don't you introduce me to George? I haven't met her yet.
0: Cooper, you're fired. Let's go, Stephen.
5: Oh, wait a minute, please. Sit down. I can explain everything.
0: Don't bother.
1: Hey, wait. I'd like to hear what the reason could possibly be. Hey, let's sit down.
0: Well...
2: Get up!
1: What's the matter?
2: You're sitting on Charlie?
5: Charlie's her pet dragon.
1: Well, I wouldn't want...
0: Oh, come on, Stevens.
7: Look, the reason for the whole thing is simply this. This afternoon we told that child there were no such things as elves and fairies, and it broke her heart.
5: Yes, and tonight we convinced her there were such things, and she's happy.
0: Oh, you did?
7: Yes, and I'm glad, whether you like it or not.
5: Attaboy, George.
0: I'll tell you whether I like it or not.
1: Attaboy, George.
0: What?
1: That's the kind of spirit I like. I've got two kids of my own, and any man who loves children that much is good enough for me. It might be interesting. I never had my affairs handled by a brownie princess before.
0: Well, as I was saying, one of the finest gestures I've ever seen. Mr. Third Vice President, what should we put in your office? A desk or a lily pad?
5: Wonderful, George.
2: I guess I'd better be going now.
5: Oh, Joanne, I forgot all about you. I'm sorry it had to end like this, dear.
2: Well, that's all right. I'll only be sad until tomorrow.
5: Until tomorrow?
2: Yes, it's my birthday. I'll be 7, and that's too old to believe in silly things like elves and fairies.

0: Here I am, Lucille.
1: Well, Bobby boy, good to see you after a long, hot summer. What are we going to do tonight, Bob? A songa?
0: Natch, you know I've been working on the railroad.
1: Well, things are tough all over, Bob, especially in radio.
0: No, I mean...
1: Television, you know, television. I'm glad you've got something to fall back on.
0: Lucille, you don't understand.
1: What are you doing, announcing the trains? I can hear you now. All aboard for Grand French, Embling, Gulf Ram, Strawberry, Raspberry, Cherry, Orange, Lemon, and Lime.
0: Now, wait just a minute.
1: And all points eat. East, get it? It should be east, all points east, but I cleverly switched it.
0: I get it. Believe me, I get it. Now, let's go back to the beginning.
1: Yeah?
0: I was talking about the song I've been working on the railroad.
1: Oh, well, why didn't you say so? Let's go.
0: All right. I've been working on the railroad.
1: J-E-L-L-O.
0: J-E-L-L-O.
1: Uh-huh.
0: Those aren't the right words.
1: Well, they are in this program. I know which side my show is buttered on.
0: Honestly, I can't argue with you, Lucille.
1: Yeah?
0: Jell-O is the right word any time, but especially at dessert time. Those six delicious Jell-O flavors taste so rich and refreshing, they make you think of the real ripe fruit itself.
1: Uh-huh.
0: Because that flavor is locked in by an exclusive process.
1: Oh?
0: And it can't get out until your first delectable spoonful.
1: Is that so?
0: I guess that's why Jell-O is America's favorite gelatin dessert.
1: Oh, you're so right. Now let's finish the song.
0: All right. One, two. We've been working on the Jell-O. Its flavor makes you glad you were born. It's luscious, tempting, and delicious. Forgive us for all this corn.
1: I bet they don't try that again.
0: You have been listening to My Favorite Husband, starring Lucille Ball with Richard Denning, and based on characters created by Isabel Scott Rorick. Tonight's program was produced and directed by Jess Oppenheimer, who wrote the script with Madeline Pugh and Bob Carroll, Jr. Be sure to listen to Lucille Ball and My Favorite Husband again next week, presented by...

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2: 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From the Pecos to Powder River, Dodge City to Poker Flat, these are the towns they fought to live in and lived to fight for. 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

0: Howdy. Sprawling boisterously across a rawhide tough frontier is a little town at Dos Rios. Not much of a town, to be sure. A few stores, a church, start of what someday will be a school, 9 saloons, and 1 so-called lawyer. The lawyer's name is Chad Remington. Well, that's me. Of course, there's not enough law business in the whole county to keep me busy, but I do own a ranch left to me by my dad when he died. Naturally, there wouldn't be a lawyer in Dos Rios if we didn't have a court. And with the court, it goes without saying, we have a judge. Judge Fillmore, whose daughter Libby happens to be a most special favorite of mine. Well, with the lack of law business, one day not so long ago, the judge and I decided to see what we could do about getting ourselves some wild turkeys. So we saddled up a couple of my horses, took 2 of my best rifles, and started scouting.
1: Nice shooting, Chad. You got yourself 2 gobblers.
0: You'd call that nice shooting, Judge? Shot 4 times and only got 2 birds. Well, that's what a fella gets for spending too much time practicing law and not enough time practicing with a Winchester. 2 out of 4.
1: Well, if you can keep as good an average hitting the bullseye for your clients, they should have no complaints.
0: Clients? I haven't seen one in a month.
1: You don't mind my representing you, Chad. Never admit to a man who might be your future father-in-law that you can't keep his daughter in the style to which she hopes to become accustomed.
0: That's good advice, Judge. And I'll be happy to pay your fee if my future father-in-law gives his consent someday. Right. Well, I better be picking up those 2 toms before the buzzards get to... who's this coming?
1: I see someone coming, all right, but without my glasses...
0: Well, it's no wonder you only bagged 1 turkey. That's Tim Brackett. You know, the young puncher who works over at the J. Lazy L.
1: Oh, yeah.
0: Hey, Tim!
2: Howdy, Chad. Judge.
1: Well,
0: hi.
1: Hello, Tim.
2: Riding all over Patty's half acre looking for you. Cherokee told me you're probably out here on a turkey hunt.
0: You looking for us?
2: Well, I guess either one of you alone would have been all right. Got a legal question I'd like answered.
0: Well, see, Judge, business is picking up. What's on your mind, son?
2: Well, it's just something I... Well, I made a bet with a fella.
1: No one can legally force you to pay a bet, Tim.
2: No, that isn't what I mean, Judge. Let's suppose a fella, some fella, borrowed $10,000 on his ranch.
0: Uh-huh. Some fella, huh?
2: Yeah. Yeah, some fella. Well, suppose this fella paid all of it but $2,000 and then couldn't pay the $2,000 right off. Could the man with the mortgage take the ranch away from him?
1: It might sound inequitable, but legally, until every last cent is paid, interest and all, the lender can foreclose and take possession of the property.
2: That's a fine thing.
0: Lose your bet?
2: Yeah, sure did lose my bet.
0: Well, if you didn't bet your month's wages, there's no reason to commit suicide.
2: Look, I just hate myself for doing this, but could one of you lend me a little money?
1: Well, I don't know.
0: How much money is a little money, Tim?
2: Oh, $20, $25.
1: As long as you're going to have to owe somebody, why not owe the man you lost the bet to?
2: Well, it's not for him. It's for my sister.
1: For your sister, huh? I never heard you talk about a sister before.
0: Yeah, matter of fact, neither did I.
2: You mean you ain't going to let me have it?
0: Not at all. If you give me a word that what you need the money for is strictly legitimate, I guess I can scrape it up.
2: Chad, word of honor. I need $25 to help out my sister.
0: Well, that's good enough for me, Tim. Here you are. Don't go losing it riding back to town.
2: You bet. See? I'll wrap it up and put it right here in this buckskin pouch in my pocket.
0: Good. And don't forget, there's no particular hurry about paying it back.
2: Hey, I'm sure not much at speech-making, but... Thanks, Chad. Thanks from the bottom of my heart.
3: Get up there, boy. Let's go. Here you are!
1: Chad, do you think you should have given that boy the money without finding out exactly what he needed it for?
0: Well, he said he needed it for his sister, and that certainly was good enough for... And wait a minute. He must have dropped something when he pulled out that pouch. You see it there?
1: What is it, Chad? What is that piece of paper?
0: This piece of paper is a letter. From the return address on the envelope, a boy has got a sister. Lives over in the next county in Dry Wells.
1: Well, I'll be darned. I didn't believe that story about his sister being in trouble, but apparently it's true. You think maybe under the circumstances that we ought to open that letter and see what the trouble is?
0: Well, if the girl's in real trouble, certainly $25 isn't going to cure it. All right, Judge, what do you say we read the letter and find out?
1: Certainly. If she needs more money, maybe we can do something to be of real help.
0: Well, here goes. Fine lot of good that 25 can do his sister.
1: And it was his sister he was talking about, Chad?
0: Yep. When her father was alive, he borrowed $10,000 on their ranch. It's paid down to $2,000 now, and she can't meet that. Judge, I've got a notion we better hightail it over to the J. Lazy L and find Tim. The rest of this story may be interesting. Very interesting. Nobody at the J. Lazy L knew where Tim was. He'd taken the day off. So the judge and I headed back toward town. When we got to Dos Rios, the judge went home. I went up to the offices I keep, located over at Cherokee O'Bannon's livery stable. Cherokee, not only my landlord and sidekick, but also a former medicine man, was gnashing his teeth over my letting $25 slip through my fingers so easily.
4: Of all the impoverished, impecunious imbecility, you take the cake, Chad.
0: Well, I've got a sweet tooth. I like cake.
4: Well, if you would direct your elementary instincts in the proper direction, one-fifth of that amount would have set them up for everybody down at my favorite hostelry, the Lady Luck Bar and Grill.
0: Instead of ranting that way, Cherokee, and worrying about your constantly unquenched thirst, you might give some thought to where we could find Tim.
4: First, you give him legal advice. Then, instead of charging him for it, you...
0: What did you stop for, Cherokee? Well, what are you staring at out the window?
4: Unless this is an optical illusion, the most ravishing and pulchritudinous bit of femininity is about to come up the stairs to visit you, you bucolic Blackstone. Absolutely stunning, Chad.
0: What an eye.
4: What a girl.
0: Come in.
5: Which one of you gentlemen is Mr. Remington?
0: Why, I am. Cherokee, get the young lady a chair.
4: Just what I was about to do. Here, won't you please sit down?
5: Thanks. Thanks so much. Mr. Remington, my name is Emily Brackett.
4: Brackett? Well, like I always say, it's a small world after all. We were just talking about another Brackett. A young cowboy over here, Tim Brackett. A fine, upstanding lad.
5: Tim's my brother.
0: Well, it is a small world, isn't it?
5: They told me out at the J. Lazy L that you'd been out there a while ago looking for Tim, and I thought you might know where I could find him.
0: At the moment, I don't, Miss Brackett. But while you're here, I have a confession to make.
5: Yes?
0: I read a letter you wrote to Tim about, well, about the money owing on your ranch.
5: Well? He probably showed it to you because he wanted some legal advice.
0: Well, that wasn't actually the reason. But now that I think about it, I have an idea your brother's headed for something which might bring a bit of trouble.
5: Trouble?
0: Cherokee, you're a man of the world.
4: Indeed I am, my boy. Pride myself on it.
0: If you needed $2,000 and didn't know how to raise it, and providing, of course, someone would lend you $25, what would you do with the money you'd borrowed?
4: Well, since it wouldn't take $25 to drown my sorrows, I might be inclined to risk it in a game of stud poker to see if I could run a double eagle up into some of the long green folding type money.
5: You mean that my brother borrowed $25 to gamble?
0: I don't mean anything yet, Miss Emily. But if you'll sit right here, there are only 9 places in town where he could gamble. And Cherokee and I are going out and see if we can find that young man.
6: Staying in the pot, Tim?
3: You're blame right I am, Duke. Staying in and raising you another 20.
6: Hey, you must have another king in the hole, huh?
3: What do you mean by that, Duke?
6: What do you mean? What do I mean? Anybody with the card showing that you have and betting the way you are must have a king buried.
3: I always kind of suspected you could read the backs of the cards, Duke.
6: Are you insinuating that I'm running a crooked game?
3: I ain't insinuating, I'm saying so. How else could you know I got a king in a hole?
6: Tim, I've been operating in Dos Rios for 6 years now. No one's ever talked to me that way before. So I'm asking you to pick up your money and get out.
3: Who are you trying to bluff?
6: I'm not bluffing, Tim. I'm telling you to clear out of the game.
3: Yeah? Well, if I leave the game, I'm taking a pot with me. In a square game, I'd have won it. Duke, take your hands off that money.
6: Tim, don't act loco. You go reaching for your gun and...
0: Plugged him.
6: I did, Chad.
4: Why, you low down, double down.
6: Now, just a minute before you both go shooting off your mouths. Why don't you ask someone who was here what happened?
7: It was Tim's fault, Chad. He called Duke a cheat and a liar and then went for his gun.
6: And that's gospel. I tried to stop him, but when he threw down on me, there was only one thing I could do. I guess I did it.
0: Yeah, I guess you did. All right, some of you men, pick Tim up and take him over to the undertaker's.
5: Chad, if only you'd gotten there just a little earlier.
1: Believe me, Miss Brackett, you've got to try to get hold of yourself. Unfortunately, all the grief in the world isn't going to bring your brother back.
4: You just say the word, miss, and I'll fill that thieving gambler so full of lead that he'll bust right through the floor and bury himself right there.
0: You can save yourself all that trouble, Cherokee. Because after I've had a chance to talk to a few men who were in there and I find out what actually happened, I may take care of Duke. I'll give him a chance to take care of me.
5: Oh, no. You've done all you should already. Don't go back down there.
0: I've got to, Miss Emily. That's got to be finished before we worry about your ranch. If there's anything I can do, you're not going to lose your place to a money-grubbing loan shark for 20 cents on the dollar.
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0: And now, Frontier Town.
1: From all I've noticed, death, sudden and brutal death, is as shocking in a frontier town as any place else in the country. But somehow on the frontier, folks seem better able to pull themselves together and go on with the things that have to be done. And so it was that Emily Brackett, over her first shock at her brother Tim's killing, had regained some of her composure and was able to answer a few questions.
2: Well, that's about all there is to it, Chad. Everybody around our part of the country had always borrowed from old Sam Tennyson and never had any trouble. It wasn't until Mr. Tennyson died that the man who took over all of his loans began to foreclose in wholesale lots.
3: When you say took over all his loans, what do you mean by that?
2: I mean, I don't know exactly, but this Mr. Sturgis bought the mortgages from Sam Tennyson's estate, I guess.
4: Sounds crooked to me.
3: Estate? Did Tennyson have any heirs, sons or daughters?
2: He had a son, but he died a few weeks later in an accident. A bridge he was riding over collapsed.
1: Convenient, wasn't it? For Sturgis, I mean.
2: What?
1: How many ranches has his Sturgis foreclosed on already?
2: Oh, goodness, I don't know, but I guess there isn't a part of the valley he doesn't own some acreage in.
1: Well, I think we've imposed on you enough, Miss Emily. Right now, we still have a little unfinished business to take care of. Business with Duke Rafferty. Leaving the judge, Libby, and Cherokee to take care of Emily Brackett, I started out to see that Duke Rafferty, the gambler, paid for the wanton killing of Tim Brackett. So, like any lawyer, I began asking questions to get the proof which would support my case. When I'd asked about half a dozen people who'd been in the so-called cafe, I wasted little time going over and paying a call on Mr. Rafferty in person.
5: What do you want to see me about, Remington?
1: You'll find out, Duke.
5: Yeah, you got to stick your nose in everybody's business, huh?
1: At the moment, all I'd like to do is see you alone.
5: Yeah, you lawyers. Come on. Let's go into my private office.
1: Thanks.
5: Okay. Now, what do you want?
1: Duke, I've made it my business to talk to half a dozen men who witnessed Tim's killing. But it didn't take long to learn that Tim threatened you, and even though you tried to stop him, it was the kid who cleared his holster first.
5: Well, you had me worried for a minute. You know, you got a reputation and a pair of eyes that throw a cold chill into a man.
1: Well, you can relax. Now, they tell me Tim Brackett accused you of using a marked deck.
5: I think you know better than that, Chad.
1: Check. Now, how about doing me a favor?
5: Name your own game, Chad.
1: Running a place like this, I imagine you've met a lot of the fly-by-night gents in this part of the country. I was wondering if you could give me a line on a character over in Dry Wells in the next county, a big money man by the name of Sturgis.
5: K.C. Sturgis?
1: Well, K.C.? I don't know. All I know is the name Sturgis. What does K.C. mean?
5: Well, if it is the same Maverick, I know the K.C.'s a nickname. Stands for Kansas City. That's where he came from originally, before he started to work the small towns along the Pecos, the mining camps through Colorado.
1: Work the mining camps, eh? What is he, a gambler?
5: Well, he gambles, but he doesn't make his living at it. Well,
1: what does he do to make a living?
5: K.C.? Does anything and anybody. All he is, Chad's a confidence man.
1: Confidence man, is he? That's very interesting, Duke.
5: How in the name of Hannah did you ever get mixed up with a gent like that?
1: I'm not mixed up with him yet. But now that you give me this little rundown on him, I got a notion it won't be very long before I am mixed up with him. Plenty.
4: Great Gilded Glory, Chad. What conceivable difference can it make if Sturgis is a confidence man?
1: It may make the difference between being able to save Miss Emily's ranch or having Sturgis take it over for the few thousand dollars still owing on it.
3: Chad, as far as I'm concerned, you haven't answered Cherokee's question.
1: I guess you're right, Judge. But if Cherokee is willing to ride over to Dry Wells with us and indulge in a little acting, I've got what might be a bright idea.
2: Now I'm more confused. Confidence man and acting?
1: Well, all right, then. Here it is in a nutshell. If Mr. K.C. Sturgis is a confidence man, and if you introduce Cherokee to him as your wealthy uncle from the East who's come out to visit you, I think Sturgis will forego your ranch temporarily and make a play for the larger stakes.
4: Chad, I'm afraid you'd make an unsuccessful impresario. Me, a multimillionaire? Why, even with my astounding amount of histrionic ability, I'm afraid that's a characterization at this late date. too far beyond my impecunious experience.
3: Cherokee, with a little expert coaching, we'll have you lighting your cigars with $20 bills. And I must say, Chad, although your proposal is slightly extra legal, it sounds as if it might work on a confidence man.
1: Well, there's an old saying, Judge, takes a crook to catch a crook.
4: Sir, am I to infer that you're branding me a crook?
1: Oh, not on your life, Cherokee. I convict no man till he's proven guilty. Why, until I see you in action in Dry Wells, I'm not even calling you an actor. Well, we got to Dry Wells the next day and moved bag and baggage into the spare room in Emily Brackett's little ranch house. And then she sent word to Sturgis that she wanted to see him. When we saw Sturgis arriving, I suddenly remembered something I hadn't thought of before.
2: That's Sturgis. Just riding in through the gate now, Chad.
1: Oh, good. Then in that case, the judge and I'd better go into the kitchen while Cherokee demonstrates his histrionic Oh, good gosh. So one thing we hadn't thought of.
3: What's that, Chad?
1: Cherokee's name. Emily can't introduce him to Sturgis as her Uncle Cherokee. But what is your right name, Cherokee?
4: Come on.
1: Sturgis is almost on the porch now.
3: Surely your parents gave you a name when you were born.
4: Yes, they did. And I still hate my revered pater for it. My name, my cognomen, my handle is Aloysius.
2: So you see, Mr. Sturgis, when Uncle Al got my letter asking for the $2,000 I still owe you, he simply packed up and came right out here.
5: It was $2,000, but it's more than that now with the interest and default charges.
4: My good fellow, what difference can that make? What difference can a few thousand make one way or another? No nephew, I mean whatever a she-male nephew is called.
2: Niece, I'm your niece.
4: Thank you, Emily. No relative of mine is going to lose a ranch for a few paltry dollars. When I've got so much, I've got to keep it in three banks.
5: In three banks?
4: Three banks and a private vault.
5: What?
4: Well, having been in the furniture business all my life, nose to the grindstone and all that, it's always been my dream to come out west. Out west for better men, and gold is where you find it.
5: Well, I've known people before to come out from the east looking for gold and lose everything they had, but...
4: Mr. Sturgis, if you're meaning to discourage me, you're not succeeding. Because if I can find a suitable piece of gold-bearing land, I'm prepared to pay upwards of $50,000 for it.
2: Oh, Uncle, really, you shouldn't.
5: Now, just a minute, Miss Brackett. Your uncle's a successful businessman. I'm sure he knows what he's doing. And if you're real serious about wanting a piece of gold-bearing property, sir, I know of one that's got a fortune on it. And I wouldn't be at all surprised if I couldn't get it for, well, for a little more than the figure you have in mind.
4: My own figures? Take me to the property. And if I like it, I'll give you a draft on my bank. At least on one of them.
5: Well, look, I'd better check up on this land first and see if it's still available. And if it is, I'll show you the most valuable piece of gold-bearing property since the mother lode was discovered.
1: Well, if it doesn't take a crook to catch a crook, it certainly took an actor to bait the trap to catch the crook that time. Sturgis practically ran for his horse and headed for town with the judge and myself trailing him cautiously. And there, after a while, we saw him come out of a mining claim office and head out toward the desert. About 7 miles out of town, with nothing around but rocks, cactus, and Joshua trees, the judge and I saw Sturgis dismount, kneel down, and burrow under some of the rocks. We didn't wait for him to mount up again, but we circled the location and came back afterwards. Late that afternoon, we saw him again approaching the spot in the buckboard, carrying Emily and Cherokee with him.
5: Well, Al, my boy, here's the prop. Here's where we get off.
4: Well, this is certainly picturesque, Sturgis. But there's nothing here but desert.
5: That's the beauty of it. That's why you can pick it up for 80 or 90,000. Why, nobody even thinks it's gold out here. And just to show you the fortune that's here, suppose you just stoop down and look under any of these rocks.
4: You think I should, Emily?
5: Go on, Al, go on. It won't bite you.
4: Well, all right. Well, there's nothing under this rock but a lot of crawling worms.
5: What? Let me see. Oh, that's funny. Let's look over here. There's surely a few nuggets under this rock.
2: There aren't even crawling worms under that one.
4: Mr. Sturgis, I have a feeling you brought me out here on a fool's errand.
2: Why, there's no more gold here than... Oh, look, Uncle Al. Isn't this Chad coming?
5: Chad? Who is he?
2: He's a friend of my brother's over in Dos Rios. Looking for us, Chad?
6: Whoa, fella. Pull it, boy.
1: They told me it's your place you'd ridden out this way, so we trailed you. I'm glad to say I've got just about enough for you to pay off your loan.
2: Well, this is really a coincidence. This is Mr. Sturgis, the man who holds the mortgage.
1: Oh, howdy, Sturgis. Oh. I don't suppose you mind if I haven't got it in cash, but if you want to go back to town, the bank will give you money for these gold nuggets.
7: Gold nuggets? Let me see them.
1: Oh, sure. Here you are.
7: Why, you low-down crooked. Where'd you get these nuggets?
1: What difference can that make? I told you the bank would take them.
7: You double-dealing buzzard, you stole them. Stole them right from here.
1: Oh, how come you know where I got them?
7: How do I know? Because I put them here. Well,
3: you know because you put them here yourself. You salted this little piece of land and were ready to sell it as a gold mine.
4: What? Trying to bilk me by cheap chicanery?
7: That's nothing but a lie. You can't prove that.
1: Oh, no. Can we prove that, Judge, or can't we?
3: In any court in the land. Because both of us saw this confidence man ride out here and plant the nuggets right before our eyes.
7: Right, you double-crossing sneaking dog.
4: Don't close both his eyes, Chad. He's got to have one good one when he signs that release.
1: Kemp, don't worry, Cherokee. I'm only going to dot one eye and one chin. And now, Mr. Sturgis, you can either get up yourself or I'll help you up. Because we're all going back to the Brackett Ranch where you'll sign a receipt for payment in full for the balance of that mortgage.
7: What are you talking about? You just admitted those nuggets were mine.
1: They were. But there's a law that says finders keepers.
3: And another law in anyone's courtroom which says a confidence man can be sentenced to from 15 to 20 years in jail.
1: Well, how about it, Sturgis? You coming back with us and signing that release?
7: All right. I know when I'm licked. But give me a chance to get my breath.
4: Listen, you faker. I'm going to give you a better chance than you would have given me. It so happens that in my hip pocket, I have a bottle of my genuine Cherokee Indian rattlesnake oil. One mouthful of that for you and one for me, and we'll all be able to ride back.
1: Now, just a minute, Cherokee. We've agreed on the punishment for this crime. And we're not forcing Sturgis to drink that alcoholic loco juice of yours unless we catch him on 10 counts of attempted murder.
4: Chad! That's the most unfair cut.
1: You go on.

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Music written and played by Ivan Dittmars. Be sure to be with us again same time next week for another fine action-adventure story with your favorite young Western star, Tex Chandler. And now this is Bill Forman telling you that Frontier Town came to you from Hollywood.

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0: This is Ralph Richardson. From time to time in this series, I shall be introducing as my guests some of my friends from the theater. Today, my invitation has been accepted by an actor whom I admire for many reasons, including the fact that he always makes me laugh. Theatergoers in many lands will know him through his performance in his own play, Edward, My Son, and by many other fine performances, both on the screen and on the stage. I refer, of course, to Robert Morley. But he's chosen an adaptation of a play by Jules Romain, Dr. Canock. Here, then, is Robert Morley as Dr. Canock.
1: I am a sincere believer in the cause of medical science, and in the district where I have recently begun to practice, I think that I may claim that I have done more towards the instilling of a proper respect for medical science than most of my professional colleagues, certainly more than my predecessor, Dr. Parpelet. I well remember our first meeting just 3 short months ago. It was my first visit to the district, one of the most picturesque of France's mountain arrondissements. I had completed the purchase by correspondence of Dr. Parpelet's practice, and I had finally arrived to take it over from him.
2: Well, well, the king is dead. Long live the king. Yes, my dear sir, from this moment. And I congratulate you. From this very moment, my practice is yours. If a patient calls before we leave, calls to consult me, my answer will be, no, my good friend, no. Here is your doctor now, Dr. Knock. I won't open my mouth again, professionally, unless you should do me the honor to call me into consultation.
1: I should be most honored to do so in view of your local experience.
2: You're very lucky, I might say, in finding a fellow like me ready to tempt fortune once again.
3: Yes, indeed. Dr. Parpelet always promised himself that when he retired, it should be from a town practice. That's why he brought himself to leave the district at all, when he might have gone on making a fortune here.
2: Yes, you're in luck, you know, a wonderful practice.

0: when he might have gone on making a fortune here.
1: Yes, you're in luck, you know. A wonderful practice, this. A settled connection. All to yourself.
0: Not another Dr. Near.
1: A chemist who sticks to his job.
0: And a town you can't spend money in if you try.
1: No costly amusement.
0: Why, in 6 months' time, you'll have saved what the practice has cost you twice over.
1: The air here is very bracing. You can feel it. If you're a weakly child, you die in the first 6 months, before the doctor has time to do much for you. If you survive the first 6 months, well, you take a lot of killing. Apoplexies, bad hearts, oh, yes. People who are certain there's nothing the matter with them just fall down dead when they're 50.
2: But you've not made your fortune by writing death certificates.
1: No, of course not. Well, there's always influenza. Not the common influenza, of course. They rather like a touch of that now and again. They think a good septic cold once a year keeps them from catching all sorts of other things. No, I mean the big, worldwide epidemics.
2: But if I have to wait for a worldwide epidemic...
1: I've seen two. One in 1889 and the last one in 1918.
2: You did fairly well out of them?
1: Oh, yes. Michaelmas 1919. The books look very well indeed.
2: Michaelmas 1919?
1: Yes, you see, the people here only pay their bills every Michaelmas, every 29th of September.
2: And today is October the 3rd. What a good time to choose for parting with one's practice. But if they come to your dispensary, of course, they pay on the nail.
1: No, at Michaelmas, that's the custom.
2: But if they only come once, you're never going to see them again.
1: They pay at Michaelmas.
0: Most of them, of course, only do come once.
2: Really? Well, what about the regular patients?
1: Regular patients?
2: Well, the ones that you see two or three times a week, or, well, at least two or three times a month.
0: My dear, do you hear that? Patients who come calling like the butcher and the baker. My dear Dr. Knock, when you've had a little more experience...
1: No, believe me, you'll find this the very best type of practice. It leaves you so free.
2: Evidently. I should have brought my fishing rod. Well, the situation is now crystal clear. My dear Dr. Popley, you have sold me for some 400,000 francs, which I still owe you, a practice which is worth about 40.
1: Oh, but
2: no,
1: my dear,
2: no, don't apologize. I'm not grumbling.
1: But haven't you any money of your own?
2: Not a penny. I live on what I earn. The sooner I get started, the better. As a matter of fact, I have a few ideas about improving this practice. There are just a few details you might help me with now. Now then, has Sir Maurice got a town crier?
1: Yes, he cries the lost dogs and sales of old furniture.
2: Good. Now then, what's the population?
1: 3,500, perhaps. 6,000 if you count the two villages beyond. Twice that in the whole district.
2: Poor people mostly?
1: Well, not all of them. Some of them are quite well off, but stingy.
2: Are the women religious? No, please. Please, this is a very important point.
0: They go to church.
2: But do they think about God a lot?
0: Oh, dear me, no.
2: Good. Now, how about vice? Drug-taking, blasphemy, political aberration?
1: I fail to see. Drug-taking? No, hardly any. Politics? The usual thing.
2: Much adultery? Would you say that conjugal infidelity was more epidemic or endemic? Huh? And in which category does it prevail?
1: You really do ask the most amazing questions. There's no more here than elsewhere.
0: Bless. What chance have they? The way people spy on you.
2: Good. Now, you've nothing else to tell me? No queer religions, superstitions, orders of druids and things like that? No old herb women? No white witches?
1: No, nothing like that.
2: Good. Then the reign of medical science can begin. I am strongly convinced that Sir Maurice offers more opportunities than you think. You, sir, should be leaving here with your pockets full of gold, and you, madam, with three rows of pearls round your neck, in an expensive limousine.
1: Oh, well, we shall see. I shall be back in 3 months for my first installment.
2: Obviously, there was no time to be lost. And before any results could be expected, there were one or two alliances to be formed. I began to make them forthwith. So you are the town crier?
3: Yes, Mr. Knock.
2: Dr. Knock, when I speak to you, please answer yes, doctor, or no, doctor. And when you talk of me, say the doctor did this, or the doctor said so-and-so. It's a thing I'm most particular about.
3: Yes, doctor.
2: Now then, what did you make of my predecessor here, Dr. Parpelet?
3: Not much, I didn't. Some did. But you'd come here to see him, and 9 times out of 10 he'd say, be off with you, there's nothing wrong with you. You'll be all right tomorrow, he'd say.
2: Really?
3: Yeah. Or he'd tell you to take some tuppenny remedy, drink a glass of hot water first thing in the morning, or a cup of chamomile tea when you went to bed. Now, when a man pays 8 francs for his doctor, he does like his physic to cost something.
2: Well, naturally, I'm sorry to hear that. What did you charge Dr. Popley when he employed you professionally?
3: We never did. Not in 30 years.
2: Well, things are going to be different now. Are you free this morning? Good. Now then, this is what I want you to cry for me. Can you read my writing? It says, Dr. Knock, who has taken over Dr. Popley's practice, presents his compliments to...

0: inhabitants of Samaris and begs to inform them that in the public interest and with the hope of checking the alarming increase of those diseases which are now spreading through this once healthy district, he will give from 9:30 to 11 every Monday morning free consultation and advice. To strangers, the cost will be 8 francs, as usual.
1: Oh, that's a great scheme. They'll think a lot of that. In the public interest. Yeah, and today's Monday, and it's market day. There's a lot of country folk coming to town. Why, when they've heard me cry that, you won't have room for them all.
0: I'll manage. The public health must be safeguarded. Nothing is more important. I can see that you're a man of sense and public spirit yourself. I rely on you. While you're here, perhaps I'd better have a look at you, too. Now then, there is something, isn't there?
1: When I've had my dinner, I sometimes get a sort of a feeling. Sort of here.
0: Show me the exact spot. There? Or there? Quite so, between the two. Where my finger is now? Hurts you when I press it? So?
1: Yes, it sort of hurts.
0: Ah. Do you feel it more than usual after you've been eating venison? You do, don't you?
1: I don't eat venison, but if I did, I believe I would.
0: Ah, now we're getting at it. That's most important. How old are you?
1: 51. 52 next year.
0: 52 next year. Well, my friend. Well, well. You can work today as usual. That won't hurt you. But go to bed early. Tomorrow, stop in bed. I'll come and see you. I shan't charge you anything, but don't go telling people that, mind.
1: Oh, thank you, Doctor. Thank you. But is it something serious?
0: No. We won't call it serious. Yet. We're taking it in time. Just in time. As you'll be working today, you can take a little soup. Tomorrow, we'll see what we can really cut you off. Till then, good luck. But, my dear sir, as a schoolmaster of this town, you really ought to face up to your responsibilities. Teaching people here the laws of health, setting up the right standards of household hygiene, of good heavens, the 101 things a doctor and a schoolmaster can only do if they do them together.
2: But Dr. Papillet never told me, Dr. Nock, never once suggested...
0: Good heavens, to think of these wretched people left to their own devices, hygienically, prophylactically.
2: Oh, they certainly are.
0: I'll wager they drink the water here and never give a thought to the billions of bacteria in every mouthful.
2: No, I'm sure they don't.
0: Do you suppose they even know what a microbe is?
2: I doubt it. Some of them may have heard the word, but I expect they think it's a sort of fly.
0: Terrible, terrible. Well, my dear Monsieur Bernard, it'll naturally take a little time now to destroy this fool's paradise. But we must do our best, you and I. We must do our best.
2: Oh, I'm quite willing. I only fear I shan't be of much help.
0: Monsieur Bernard, somebody who knows you very well tells me that you have one serious fault. You are too modest.
2: Oh, Doctor, no.
0: But this is no time for modesty. A man of your talents, outstanding, I'm told, cannot evade his responsibilities any longer. Lectures, Monsieur Bernard, classes in hygiene, an intensive course in elementary hygiene. The public health demands it of you. Can you stand there and watch people die? Monsieur Mousquet, pray sit down.
3: Thank you.
0: You're the town chemist,
3: uh-huh.
0: A position of unusual trust. I found time yesterday to give one glance round your establishment.
3: Oh.
0: One glance showed me how excellently it was equipped and how admirably you manage it.
3: Oh, Doctor, you're too kind.
0: No. A physician, these things concern me very closely. A doctor who hasn't got a first-class pharmaceutical chemist to depend on is like a general fighting a battle without guns.
3: I'm glad you give my profession its due.
0: Still, such a high standard of service as you provide, of course, brings its own reward as well. You can't make less than a million francs a year.
3: A profit? My dear doctor, I wish I made half that.
0: But that's absolute nonsense. You've no competitors?
3: Oh, no, not one for 10 miles or more.
0: It's almost unbelievable. Was my predecessor not quite up to his work between ourselves?
3: Oh, Dr. Papillet was a most worthy man. We couldn't have got on better, but...
0: But if you bound up his prescriptions at the year's end, they wouldn't have made a very big book, I suppose.
3: You've hit it.
0: And yet, as you know yourself, every single soul in Samaris is ipso facto a potential patient.
3: Of course, they have to fall ill first.
0: Fall ill? That is a phrase, Monsieur Mousquet, that modern science has rendered meaningless.
3: Oh?
0: Health is a mere word. I only see around me people suffering more or less acutely from diseases more or less serious, which more or less rapidly get the better of.
3: Uh-huh.
0: Of course, if you go on telling them that they're quite well, they're glad enough to believe you. But your only excuse for doing so would be if you had so many patients on your hand already, you couldn't attend to any more.
3: That sounds a very interesting theory.
0: It's simply the modern scientific view of the matter. Think it over. We compel every citizen to defend his country on the very same principle. We should force him, whether he likes it or not, to fight against disease.
3: Quite.
0: My dear Monsieur Mousquet, our calling, yours and mine, ranks second to none in the world. How shameful that it should sink bit by bit from the high place of prosperity and influence to which our predecessors, the best of them, have raised it. Would not that be a sort of treason?
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5: 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You'll share adventures with Barry Craig, confidential investigator, and take part in another true story of your police force in action on Dragnet. While later, Dane Clark brings excitement on Crime and Peter Chambers. And what about Wednesdays? 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The Great Gildersleeve supplies comedy, while Big Story brings you the facts behind one reporter's headline feature. For adventurous doings in adventurous settings, Thursdays take you to the West with Roy Rogers and later James Stewart on Six Shooter. Then to the waterfront area of New Orleans for a voyage with Jason and the Golden Fleece. And Friday is sheer fun in the company of Bob Hope, Phil Harris and Alice Faye, and all the storytellers on Can You Top This? So stay with us all week, won't you, on NBC.
4: We now continue Theatre Royal with your host, Sir Ralph Richardson.
0: It was a matter of some pride to me the way in which I was able to extend my practice those first 2 months, and I can quite truthfully say that the number of patients who placed themselves in my hand was the clearest possible proof of their implicit belief in the efficacy of medical science.
6: Yes, we're from a big farm on the road to Lucia, me and my husband.
0: A farm like that now must mean a lot of work.
6: Oh, it does. 18 cows, the bull, the fat stock, there's a mare in foal, and we've got goats and pigs on the poultry.
0: And no one to help you?
6: Oh, why, of course. 3 men and a girl in the house, and more for the hay and the harvest.
0: So many, But it doesn't leave you much time to look after yourself. And you feel ill.
6: No, not ill, exactly, but I get blown.
0: Blown? Oh, yes, of course, blown. Show me your tongue. Oh, dear. Not much appetite?
6: No, not really.
0: Bend over, will you please? Breathe. Breathe. Cough. Cough again. Did you ever fall off a ladder when you were young?
6: I don't remember.
0: Ever feel a pain here at night when you're getting into bed? A sort of cramp?
6: Yes, sometimes.
0: Of course, you realize what's wrong with you.
6: No.
0: Well, that's just as well, perhaps, now. You want to be cured, or you don't want to be cured?
6: Oh, but I do.
0: Let me warn you at once, this will be a very long and a very costly business.
6: Oh, my gracious. Why will it?
0: Because a trouble that's been going on for 40 years can't be cured in 5 minutes.
6: 40 years?
0: Ever since you fell off that ladder.
6: Oh.
0: It must have been quite a big ladder, placed against a wall. And you fell backwards. Plump.
6: Oh.
0: That's where it caught you. On the left one, luckily.
6: But what's it going to cost me?
0: What's a yearling calf worth now, and a pig for killing? 2 of them.
6: 300,000 francs. Oh, what a thing to happen to me.
0: Would you sooner try Lourdes? I say nothing against it.
6: Oh, that costs a lot, too, and it's never sure. How can I have got all that the matter with me?
0: I can show you in a moment on the blackboard. Now then, here's your spinal column in sections, very roughly, of course.
6: Mm.
0: This is your Turk's fasciculum, and this is your Clark's column. Can you follow
6: yes.
0: me?
6: Yes.
0: Now then, when you fell off that ladder, your Turk and your clock slipped, side-slipped, like that.
6: Oh.
0: Oh, only the 50th of an inch. Not much, is it? No, you're quite right. But look at them. What a position. The result is a constant and severe strain upon the multipolaries.
6: Oh, think of that now. Oh, just think of that.
0: Oh, don't imagine that you're going to die of it today or tomorrow. No, no, we can take our time.
7: Yes, Doctor, you may well be surprised to see me.
0: A little surprised?
7: Oh, when a Madame Fon, that is a Mademoiselle L'Empouma that was, comes with all the rest of free treatment, it is rather astonishing, isn't it?
0: But the greater the compliment, Madame, and I am conscious of it.
7: Our family, of course, goes back to the 13th century, but I won't pretend that my income's what it was. Only last year I had to sell a 300-acre estate of ours, La Michouille. I still wonder whether I did right.
0: It depends what you invest. Invested the money in, madam.
7: I bought oil shares, Doctor. What do you think of oil?
0: One of the most useful of minerals. Ah. As an investment, speculative rather, apt to rise a little and then fall a lot for no very apparent reason.
7: Oh, it'll make me go cold all over. Oh, you don't know what the worry, the managing of a few little pennies is to me. But you're wondering perhaps what I've come for, lining up with all my tenants for a free visit.
0: Whatever your reasons, madam, I know they were good ones.
7: Just that I've heard such good reports of the perfectly splendid work you've been doing since you came into the district. And I thought to myself, I know what the people round here are. They'll none of them go near him, and that's all the thanks he'll get. But then I said to myself, if they see that a Madame Pont, a Mademoiselle L'Empouma that was, is not ashamed to pay a free visit to the doctor, why, neither will they be. The least thing I do is remarked upon quite naturally.
0: A most praiseworthy step to take, madam, and I thank you for it.
7: While I'm here, there is one little thing. What with my tenants and my investments, I worry so much. There are whole nights, I do assure you, when I simply can't sleep. It's most exhausting. I suppose you don't know a cure for sleeplessness.
0: Have you suffered from insomnia long? Did you ever consult Dr. Parpelet about it?
7: Oh, Dr. Parpelet. He told me to buy a volume of law reports and read 6 pages every night in bed.
0: He may have been wrong. I have known cases of insomnia which proved to be of the very gravest import.
7: Really?
0: Insomnia, for instance, which was due to some organic disease of the intracerebral circulation. That change in the arterial walls, which we call atheroma.
7: Oh.
0: Your cerebral arteries, madam, that is, the arteries that feed the brain, it is possible, maybe as hard and as brittle as pipe stems.
7: Pipe stems.
0: A common comparison.
7: Oh, good heavens. Would smoking bring that on? I do smoke a little, you know.
0: We may have to take that into account. Then again, insomnia may come from a constant sapping of the grey matter of the brain by nerves which are diseased.
7: Oh, how dreadful. Oh, can you explain that, doctor?
0: But of course. Try and picture to yourself a sort of crab, or a kind of octopus, or a very large spider, which nibbles at you and sucks at you, and little by little drains away the whole of the inside of your head.
7: How terrible. Oh, that's what the matter. Oh, I knew it. Oh, doctor, I'd rather die at once. Oh, I'd rather you killed me. Oh, I'm going to faint. The pain's coming on. Oh, hadn't you better give me a little morphia? I can't face it. I simply can't face it. I'd sooner be told straight out. I must know. I must know. Is it absolutely fatal?
0: No.
7: Can it be cured?
0: In time.
7: You're not deceiving me. I'd rather know the worst. I'll be brave.
0: If you're ready to go through with the treatment, madam, steadily and patiently, but I warn you, it's going to cost a lot of money.
7: Oh, anything, anything. If only you will try to cure me.
0: Madam, I promise you, rushed off my feet as I am, I will try. Yes, it was hard work those first 3 months. Almost more patients than I could cope with. Patients coming in to consult me from miles around. The Hotel Semmeries could scarcely find room to accommodate them until I had time to see them. It was converted, at my suggestion, into a sort of sanatorium where I could give them proper attention in the privacy of their own rooms. Madame Remy, the manageress, was hard put to it, poor soul. She had to take on a vastly increased staff to attend to them properly. Indeed, when Dr. Parpelet returned to the town at the end of the first 3 months to claim his first quarterly payment of me, he could scarcely find accommodation.
8: Good morning, sir. Can I do anything for you?
1: Thank you, nurse. I want Madame Remy. This is still the Saint-Maurice Hotel.
8: Yes. But may I ask what you want to see Madame Remy for?
1: I want her to show me to my room.
8: You're one of the patients that are expected.
1: Patients? No, I'm not a patient. I'm a doctor.
8: Oh, the new assistant. Well, that's a good thing.
1: Well, surely you know me.
8: I'm sorry, no. We get so many.
1: I'm Dr. Popole. I was the doctor here up to 3 months ago. Oh, you don't belong here.
8: Well, certainly I belong here. But I never heard of any doctor but Dr. Canuck. If you'd excuse me, Madame Remy will come in a moment, I'm sure. I must finish sterilizing my pillowcases. Oh, here she is. Someone to see you, madam.
9: Why, Dr. Parfley, you've not come to stay with me.
1: Yes, I have, as a matter of fact. How are things at the hotel?
9: Things are quite well, thank you. I've no rooms free.
1: It's not the fair today. Why are you so full? Who are all these people?
9: Patients taking treatment.
1: But what do they stop here for?
9: There's nowhere else to stop. But I'm sure they've nothing to complain of. Though it'll be much better when the new wing's built. But they're very well looked after. And as to the hygiene, oh, very, very strict.
1: But I don't understand. Where do they all come from?
9: All over the place. Everyone's heard of Dr. Canuck, and they all want to consult him. Huh? They don't always know what's wrong with them, but they all know there's something. And it's lucky for them Dr. Canuck's here to advise them.
1: Oh? Why?
9: The way they were going on and never giving a thought to it, eating things and drinking things and doing everything they shouldn't.
10: Dr. Canuck here yet? Why, Dr. Parfley. I thought it was a ghost. Well, you are a stranger. How long is it since you left?
1: 3 months, that's all, Monsieur Mousquet. Madame Mousquet is well, I hope?
10: Oh, much better.
1: Why? Was something the matter with her?
10: You don't remember? Oh, no, of course you wouldn't. The headache she was always complaining of, well, she doesn't get them any longer. One now and again, of course, from overwork. Oh, things are terribly busy at the shop these days. Just can't keep pace with the prescriptions. As for poor Dr. Canuck... Still, as she says, it does you good to know you're benefiting your fellow creatures. Ah, here he is. Good morning, Doctor.
11: Ah, good morning, Mousquet. Why, Dr. Popley, I was just thinking about you. Have you had a good journey? We've got some business together, haven't we? That first installment.
10: Oh, you'd like to be alone, gentlemen. I'll be in number 15.
1: You know, Dr. Canuck, I'm frankly amazed, quite amazed.
11: You are, eh? I keep very careful records. Shall I show you one or two of them, just for your own eye? You won't have forgotten our talk of 3 months ago, eh? Now then, first, patients seen. Curve showing weekly total, leaving out those that I see free on Mondays. Mid-October, 37. End of October, 90. Huh? End of November, 128. End of December, well, that's not added up yet, but it'll be over 150. Now then, here's regular treatments. End of November, 121. End of December, that'll be about 250.
1: You're making fun of me.
11: But what is there extraordinary in that? We have 2,853 households in the district, and there are 1,502 incomes of over 12,000 francs.
1: But how do you know that?
11: Never mind, that took some doing. I spent all October on it.
1: I see.
11: Here in this town live some hundreds of people, a featureless, meaningless mass of humanity. What is my task? To rescue and resolve each one of them into a scientific individuality, into a medical existence of his own. I put a man to bed. I watch. I wait. Something will come of it.
1: You can't put a whole town to bed.
11: Why not? That remains to be seen. I believe I'm the only man among you that would put a whole town to bed and keep it in bed until I found out what was really the matter with it. Look at this valley below us. Do you see? The first time I stood at this window looking out, the morning after I came here, I wasn't overconfident, I can tell you. It didn't seem to make much odds whether I stood here or not. The whole place turned its back on me. But now, like an organist at his keyboard, I pull a stop, I touch a note, and from far off, the sounds respond. In 250 of those houses, we can't see them all for the distance of the trees, there are 250 rooms, and in each one of them at this very moment, somebody is testifying to the might of medical science. Upon 250 beds, those prostrate forms bear witness to life's meaning, and through me are made one with the great cause I serve.
1: My dear friend, my colleague, I have something to suggest to you.
11: What?
1: A little country town is no use to a man like you. You need a city to work in. Let me hand over to you my practice in Lyon, my new one, and let me come back to practice here.
11: Oh, no. I hardly think that would be a good idea, or acceptable to Saint-Maurice. To Madame Remy at this hotel, for instance, or to Monsieur Mousquet, the chemist, for instance. No, I hardly think this is the place for you now. Stay for a day or two, by all means. I really think you ought to take a day or two's rest.
1: Huh? You're not serious, are you? The way you said that, if I didn't know the ropes myself, your manner, the way you look at me, as if you saw right inside one. Oh, very well done indeed.
11: It is interesting, for really, you know, I do it quite unconsciously. The moment I set eyes on a man, I begin to diagnose his case, whether I mean to or not.
12: Forgive me, I don't want to make too much of it, but I've a reason for asking. When you say that I need a day or two's rest, were you in fun or were you... because it does fit in with something that's been a little on my mind lately. I've been noticing one or two trifling things about myself, which have, well, I won't say worried me, but... So that just for the interest of it, I'd like to know whether my own observations fit in, so to speak, with this automatic diagnosis of yours.
11: My dear sir, for the moment, we will let that be. I must begin my rounds, but you'll lunch with me, please. And as to the state of your health and whatever may need to be done about it, we can go into that in my consulting room this afternoon at our leisure.
13: This is Ralph Richardson again. This week, in our adaptation of Jules Romain's play, Dr. Canock.
14: You know, some marmalades get some of their tang from added flavoring. While Robertson's Golden Shred gets all of its tang from Seville oranges. What would you rather have for breakfast?
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16: This is Nightline, the line that's open at the right place at the right moment, and this is Walter O'Keefe. 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
19: This is Lester B. Granger, Executive Director of the National Urban League, which is an agency geared for constructive interracial action, looking toward the welfare of our Negro population. After a quarter century in the Urban League, I have come especially to appreciate that organization representing individuals who believe in action rather than talk, and believe in action geared to helping people rather than merely exciting them. A solid example of an action movement is the American Red Cross. This is a great organization that does very little talking. In fact, you're asked to join only once a year. Yet, when action is necessary at any time, the Red Cross is always on the job. The recent past has witnessed an unprecedented number of disasters. The Red Cross is hard-pressed to stay on the job, and so I urge you to support the Red Cross by supporting your local chapter. Every dollar counts.
17: And here he is, the one, the only...
20: Well, here I am again with a chance for each of our couples to win up to $10,000. And if any of them say the secret word, they'll win an extra $100. George, who's first?
17: Well, Groucho, Louise Randall Pearson is waiting to talk to you now, and her partner is a special guest, a good friend of yours, Mr. Sammy Kahn.
20: Well...
17: So, folks, you may please and meet Groucho Marx.
20: Welcome to Your Bet Your Life. Say the secret word and divide an extra $100. It's a common word, something you always have with you. Sammy, glad to see you.
21: Glad to see you.
20: Glad to see you, man. And we'd both be sued by Phil Silver. Sam here happens to be a very good fair-weather friend. Incidentally, he also happens to be one of the country's leading songwriters. Isn't that true, Sam?
18: Unquestionably.
20: He's also very modest. And you're Louise Randolph Pearson, huh?
21: Yes.
20: That's a very imposing moniker, Louise. Are you married?
21: No, I've been a widow for 10 years.
20: Oh, I'm sorry to hear that. Well, what do you do for a living? How do you get along?
21: Oh, I write. I write a daily column for the Santa Monica Evening Outlook and a couple of feature articles a week about interesting personalities.
20: Would you like to quit working and try another crack at matrimony, Louise?
21: Well, I'll tell you, you know how it is. You sit around...
20: No, I absolutely don't know how it is.
21: Oh. Well, you sit around in the evening, and it's kind of lonesome, and you think, oh, if I only had somebody deductible beside me.
20: Ah, love is a proud and gentle thing. It's nice to know that the fair sex still places some value on a husband. Apparently, you consider a husband almost as important as a bad debt. Sammy, let's get back to you. What are some of the big smashes you've written?
18: Well, I've written songs like By Mir Bist Du Schön.
20: You always write in German?
18: No, only when I'm stealing from a German.
20: Oh. What German was that you stole that from?
18: I never wanted to know his name, so he couldn't accuse me.
20: Wait a minute, you said the secret word. You said a secret word, which happens to be name. So you get $50, Louise. Ooh. And Sammy, and I know you need this desperately, you get $50. Well, tell us
18: she something. Didn't like me when she met me.
20: She didn't? I don't believe that. Is this true, Louise?
21: No, I thought he was awfully serious, and I thought he knew so much more than I did that I wasn't going to have a chance.
20: Well, you're partners, you know.
21: Are we?
18: I didn't know that till she took the 50.
20: Well, tell us some of the other songs that...
18: Well, I wrote By Mir Bist Du Schön.
20: You said that.
18: I wrote it twice, actually.
20: Oh. Once you mean the second voice?
18: Then I wrote a weather song called Let It Snow, Let It Snow, Let It Snow. I wrote a song like Give Me 5 Minutes More. I wrote songs like I've Heard That Song Before. Et cetera, et cetera, et cetera. That's my best one, et cetera.
20: Well, just about everything you write turns out to be a hit. How long do you sit at a piano before you come up with one of these blockbusters?
18: I don't sit at a piano. I sit at a typewriter.
20: Typewriter? How do you get music out of a typewriter?
18: I don't get music. I get words. I write the words.
20: Sammy, you've written a lot of songs for pictures. Didn't you win an Oscar a few years back?
18: Yes, I did win an Oscar, and I am proud to say that I am one of the few songwriters who's also won... Who's also one? Who has also won?
20: That's right. You don't have to be grammatical. They know you're a songwriter.
18: Who has also won an Emmy.
20: What did you get the Oscar for?
18: I got the Oscar for Three Coins in the Fountain.
20: Well, what song do you think will cop the award this year, Sam?
18: Well, frankly, I think that the very, very best song this year... is the song All the Way from The Joker's Wild.
20: I saw the picture and I've heard the song. Sinatra had a record of it too, didn't he? Now, why did you pick that over all the others? There are hundreds of songs this year.
18: I wrote it.
20: Now, he's certainly the most modest songwriter you've ever seen. Who was the mediocrity who wrote the music?
18: Some talented fellow named Jimmy Van Heusen.
20: Could you sing the song for us?
18: Groucho, I'd love to do All the Way, but could I do it with the orchestra?
20: Orchestra, will you join him? Have you got any glue out there? He wants to be joined.
18: We will do it in the key as written.
22: Okay.

0: that Sinatra sings that better alone than we sing it together? Sammy, it was nice having you here tonight, and I hope your song wins the Academy Award. Now, let's play You Bet Your Life. You have selected professions of famous people. I'm going to ask you some questions. If you miss two in a row, you're out. If you get four in a row right, you win $1,000. You ready?
1: Yes.
0: What was Alexander Graham Bell's profession?
2: I would say he was an inventor.
0: That's right. What made Jacques Cartier famous?
2: Jewelry.
0: C-A-R-T-I-E-R.
2: He was a jeweler, a designer of jewelry.
0: J-A-C-Q-U-E-S. C-A-R-T-I-E-R.
2: Cartier? My guess is he was a jeweler.
1: I thought he was a dancer.
0: I claim he invented the telephone. Actually, he was an explorer. He discovered the St. Lawrence River. You got mixed up with that expensive fella in New York.
1: Yeah.
2: I didn't know there was another Cartier.
0: Oh, sure. Why, your wife must have a lot of jewelry.
3: Now have one more.
0: Who was Ruggiero Leoncavallo?
2: He was a composer.
0: Yeah.
3: You now have one right.
0: Who was Charles Dana Gibson?
1: He was an artist.
0: Charles Dana Gibson. All right, illustrator, artist.
3: You're halfway to $1,000 now. I'll get the next two right and it's yours.
0: How did James Watt make his living?
2: He was an inventor.
0: That's right. You don't remember what he invented, huh?
2: I believe I do. But if it's important, I...
0: No,
2: was...
0: it isn't, no.
2: I don't know what he did then.
0: See, actually, he invented the steam engine. Now, what was the profession of George A. Custer?
2: He was a soldier.
1: A fighter.
0: Yes. He also made pies, didn't he? Custer pie?
3: Did they get that right?
0: Yeah, they got it.
3: Oh, then you got four in a row. You win
0: $1,000. Four in a row. Now you've won $1,000.
2: He likes. She's liking me better all the time.
1: Oh, yes.
0: You can keep it and quit, or else you can come back later and try to double your money. You may even get a chance at $10,000. So go over there and sit down and think about it, kids. And whatever you decide to do, thanks for being on the show. Out of it, Edge.
4: In just a moment, our second couple will join Groucho to play You Bet Your Life.

0: Yes, Pabst. Makes it perfect. Just as we always have ever since 1844. So next time, you make it Pabst, because Pabst makes it perfect. America's Blue Ribbon Beer from the Pabst Brewing Company, Milwaukee, Wisconsin.
1: Yes, Pabst makes it perfect.
2: Roger, we have a couple of single girls who are anxious to talk to you. They're Dolores Olson and Sandy Silent. So, girls, you come in, please, and meet Groucho Marx.
3: Welcome to You Bet Your Life. Say the secret word and divide an extra $100. It's a common word, something you always have with you. Let's see. Who are you? Your name is?
4: Sandy.
3: Your name? You're both named Sandy?
5: No, mine's Dolores.
3: Your name is Dolores, huh? Which one is the oldest? Which one is Dolores? That's you?
5: I'm 20.
3: And how about you?
4: I'm 22.
3: Oh. Well, why are you here together? Are you sisters?
4: No.
3: Brothers?
4: No.
3: Why are you here together?
5: Mr. Fiddeman found out that we're roommates. And
3: I beg your pardon?
5: On the show.
3: What was that?
5: Mr. Fiddeman.
3: Mr. Fiddeman? What show is he connected with? Huh? You don't mean... You mean Fenneman?
5: That's right. Oh.
3: Does he tell you his name was Fiddeman?
5: I can't pronounce it.
3: Hey, Fiddeman, come out here. You changed your name, I see. Huh? Oh, have you been doing this for a long time?
2: What?
3: Using two names? Huh?
2: Why
3: do you call yourself Fiddeman when you met these girls?
2: I think she
3: You know
2: me.
3: They'd find out your name was Fenneman, didn't they? Why did you do this, George?
2: I didn't do anything, honest.
3: They told me that you said that your name was Fiddeman. Now, you must have been doing it for some reason. When I use a different name, there's a reason for it. And I'm sure there is when you do it. Aren't you a married man?
2: Up till now, I was, yes.
3: How did you find out they were roommates?
2: Well,
3: George... I'm not criticizing you. I just want to know what technique you use, that's all.
2: No, actually, a friend of mine told me about the girls.
3: A friend of yours knew these girls and he introduced you to them?
2: Yeah, well, he told me. He didn't even... I wasn't even there.
3: You know that old line, the light that lies in a man's eyes and lies and lies and lies... Well, there it is, folks. The private life of George Fiddeman. Now, Sandy, where did you meet Dolores?
4: A couple of years ago, we worked at NBC in Portland.
3: You worked at NBC in Portland? Mm-hmm. Well, it's a wonderful network, NBC, and I'm glad you're with us. Portland, I salute you. NBC adds another affiliate. What station does NBC have in Portland?
4: It wasn't a station. It was a national biscuit company.
3: Well, NBC just lost another affiliate. Now, what did you do for the National Biscuit Company?
4: I packed cookies for about 3 weeks, and then I was fired.
3: Why? Were you putting too many cookies in the box?
4: No, it was...
3: Why did they fire you?
4: It was a personality clash.
3: With who?
4: My boss.
3: I mean, well, what happened? I mean, was he fresh?
4: No.
3: Well, what other reason could that possibly be?
4: I think he thought I didn't know how to pack cookies too well.
3: Well, it's not easy, you know, putting those things in a box. Believe me, it's quite a job. What did you do for the NBC Biscuit Company, Dolores?
5: Oh, I fed cookies to machines and watched them go down a conveyor belt.
3: Well, that's interesting. It's something like Niagara Falls, isn't it? Well, now we have you in L.A., Dolores. How did you go about making your fortune after you landed here?
5: I got a job working at an aircraft office as a private secretary.
3: Oh, well, that's much better, isn't it, than feeding cookies into an iron machine? How long did this job last?
5: 3 weeks.
3: Why'd you quit?
5: Well, I didn't really quit. They let me go after they found out I couldn't type.
3: You got a job as a secretary and you couldn't type?
5: Well, I can't type. I don't know shorthand. I don't like to file.
3: He must have hated to see you go, huh? You must have had more coffee breaks than all of Brazil. Well, what was your next job?
5: I went to work at Hughes Aircraft Company in their blueprint department. I handled missile and airborne prints.
3: You handled missiles? If I could get the audience to chip in, would you like to go to Moscow? I mean, be in their employee over there in the missile department? Well, you're charming girls, and I've enjoyed talking to you. Now, let's see how much you know. Now, you selected the dictionary quiz, and since you don't know anything about an office, I imagine you're going to be great at this. Now, I'm going to say something, and you're going to give me the meanings. Mr. Fitterman, you've met. You miss two in a row, you're out. If you get four in a row right, you win $1,000. Now, what is a statute?
4: A statute?
3: S-T-A-T-U-T-E.
4: Well, I think it's a kind of a law.
3: That's, you don't have to go any further. Say, you've got plenty on the ball there, kid.
2: You have one right. And
3: how do you like that, huh? Your friends are doing well, aren't they, George? Huh?
2: I'm not going to say anything.
3: I think you said plenty before they come out. What kind of an animal is a dromedary?
4: A dromedary?
3: Talk it over. Come on, girls.
4: Kind of a rat?
3: Let's keep George out of this. It's a camel. You should have known that.
4: A what?
3: A camel. They know the hard ones. They just don't know the easy ones. Now, what is myopia?
4: Could you spell it, please?
3: I'll try. M-Y-O-P-I-A. Myopia. The adjective is myopic.
4: Myopic?
3: Yes.
4: I think it has something to do with singularly or one.
3: No, it means nearsightedness.
4: Myopia?
3: All through.
2: I'm afraid you've gotten... Well, I know you've gotten two.
3: I'm sorry you missed two in a row because of the relationship between you three. We don't want you to go away empty-handed. So I'm going to ask you one question for $100. What was the profession of the famous painter Rembrandt?
4: I guess he was an artist.
3: No, I'm sorry. He wrote Beethoven's Eighth Symphony. But thanks for being with us. So you win $100, and we were delighted to have you on the show. And you're a couple of fine guys.
0: We'll find out if our first couple will try for $10,000 in just a moment.
6: Who's gonna win the thoroughbred Kentucky Club's thoroughbred? 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Pipe Tobacco has to find a winner. So the horse is here, the time is near. Get your entry blank today.
0: Yes, enter the annual Derby Day contest sponsored by Kentucky Club's nine brands of pipe tobaccos. 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Jockey Ted Atkinson helps select this prize colt. You name him, and he's yours. 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

0: George, who's going to try for the 10,000?
1: Louise Randall Pearson and Sammy Kahn. Would you come in, please?
0: Sammy Kahn?
1: Give you their decision?
0: Sam, you're not satisfied with what you've won.
2: I'm satisfied, but I'm also older.
0: Oh. Well, you've won $1,000 so far. Now, if you decide to try for the 10 and you fail, you wind up with a total of 500. Now, what are you going to do?
3: We're going to try for it.
0: You're going to try? Well, pick a number.
3: Five.
0: If any number besides the one you pick comes up, the question is worth 2,000. If your number comes up, the question is worth 10,000. Give it a try. Go on. Your number was five and it landed on two, so this question is worth $2,000. Now, there's a prominent line painted on all large ships to indicate the depth to which the vessel may be submerged by loading. For $2,000, what is the name for this line? Talk it over.

0: Take a guess.
1: Submersion?
0: No, it's the Plimsoll line.
1: Anybody knows that.
2: Why, sure.
0: It's a well-known. I'm sorry you missed it, so you wind up with 500. That isn't too bad. Congratulations. And thanks for being on the show. And, Sammy, your songs are just wonderful.
1: Thank you.
3: 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Directed by Robert Dwan and Bernie Smith. Music by Jack Meekin. This is George Fenneman reminding you to tune in again next week, same time, same station, to hear the one, the only Groucho. And see Groucho every Thursday evening on NBC television. 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

0: Soprano Lucina Mara joins Donald Voorhees and the Bell Symphonic Orchestra on the telephone hour tonight on most of these NBC stations.
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1: The Harold Perry Show.
2: Yeah. Yeah, yeah.

0: Well, let's look in on the honest Harold household in the little town of Melrose Springs. It's early morning now, and we find Harold just coming in to breakfast in a cheery Valentine mood.
1: Well, good morning, Mother.
2: Good morning, Harold. I want to thank you for that sweet Valentine you left on the waffle iron for me.
1: Oh, did you like it, Mother?
2: Oh, yes. Such a sweet sentiment. Mm. Roses are red, violets are blue. I'm a lucky boy to have a mother like you.
1: Yeah, and I sure am, Mother.
2: Did you make that up yourself, Harold?
1: Uh-huh. Guess I'm kind of a poet, Mother. I wrote all my own Valentines this year. Finished them last night.
2: Oh.
1: Yeah, here's the one I'm going to send to my boss, Stanley Peabody. Wait till old Prissy Pants Peabody sees this. It's addressed to Dear Yogurt Face. Listen to this, Mother. You belong in the kitchen with the muffins and the bran. You've got a shape just like a skillet, and old brother, what a pan. Yeah. And I made some nice Valentines for old Doc Yak Yak and Pete. And for Theodora, of course, I wrote a real romantic one.
2: Oh, yes. I'll bet you two will have a wonderful time at the Valentine costume party tonight.
1: Yeah. Guess we look pretty cute dressed as Romeo and Juliet.
2: Oh, that reminds me. I mustn't forget to dye your tights today.
1: Oh, yes, that's right, Mother. Well, better hurry up and get down to the radio station for my morning program.
2: When are you going to deliver your Valentine's, Harold?
1: Hmm? Oh, Cousin Raymond promised to deliver him for me if he ever wakes up this morning.
2: Well, I think he stayed up rather late last night, writing a romantic Valentine to his sweetheart, Gloria.
1: Oh, well.
2: But I'm sure he'll be up soon. Then he'll deliver your Valentine's on winged feet like Mercury.
1: Mercury? Oh.
3: Good morning.
1: Hello, Raymond.
3: Hi, Cousin Harold.
2: Well, here's Mercury.
1: Yeah, Mercury. It's like his batteries run down.
2: Sit right down, Raymond. I'll get your oatmeal.
3: Thanks.
1: Yeah, that's it. Well, my boy, did you finish composing your Valentine to little Gloria?
3: Yeah. I stayed up till 2 o'clock writing it.
1: You did, eh? Well, let's hear it, Raymond.
3: Oh.
1: Oh, come on now. Don't be bashful.
3: All right. Here it is. Mm. You're a little snooky wookie with your eyes of baby blue. I'll be your sugar cookie if you'll be my cutie poo.
1: Very nice, Raymond.
3: Thanks.
1: Raymond, will you please wake up? You know you promised to deliver my Valentine's for me this morning.
3: Oh, yeah.
1: Now, be careful you don't get them mixed up. Now, this one goes to Stanley Peabody. Now, you just sneak into his office and put it on his desk while he's not looking. And this one, to a wonderful friend, goes to Pete, the marshal. And here's old Doc Yak Yak's right here. And this big one is for Theodora. Oh, you got that all straight?
3: Oh, sure.
1: I wonder if this is such a good idea.

All right, quiet, musicians. It's time to go on the air. Oh, where's my ukulele? Oh, okay. Hit it, Yasha. Good morning, ladies. This is your old friend, Honest Harold the Homemaker, bringing you an hour of household hints, humor, and harmony. And now, girls, since today is St. Valentine's Day, I want to sing a little song in honor of the occasion.

0: Guess Raymond's delivered the Valentine's by now. Think I'll drop into Stanley's office. Bet he's really burned up over that poem. But he'll never guess I wrote it. Dear Yogurt Face.
1: Come in. Oh, good morning, Hemp.
0: Hello, Stanley. Just happened to be passing your little door. Thought I'd drop in.
1: I see. Hemp, I've just been looking at this Valentine somebody left on my desk.
0: Oh, that's all? Well, I wonder who it's from.
1: I know who it's from.
2: Oop, you do?
1: Yes. There's only one person in this station who uses a 10-cent ballpoint pen.
0: Oof. That. Stanley, I hope you're not mad.
1: Mad? Why, that's one of the sweetest Valentines I've ever received.
0: Huh?
1: And I was touched by the way you addressed it. To a wonderful friend.
2: Oh, my goodness, he got Pete's.
1: And I love the last two lines.
0: Oh?
1: We're two old pals like Damon and Pythias. I know our friendship will always be with us. I didn't know you felt that way about me, Harold.
2: I didn't either.
1: I'm really quite touched.
0: Oh, shucks.
1: You know, we should spend an evening together sometime.
0: Huh?
1: Maybe play a few rubbers of lotto.
0: Yeah, well, let's do that sometime, Stanley. Well, see you later, Stanley.
1: And drop in the office any time at all, Harold. We'll split a bottle of yogurt.
0: Yogurt? Oh, sure. We'll have a lost weekend together sometime. Well, gotta be going.
1: Goodbye, Damon.
0: Who? Oh, yes. Goodbye, Pythias.
2: Gee, I should have known Sleepy Raymond would get the Valentines mixed up. Never trust a relative. Say, wonder who he gave Stanley's to. Suppose Theodora got it. I'd have an awful time explaining that to Dear Yogurt Face.
3: Hello, Harold.
0: Oh, hello, Gloria.
3: Happy Valentine Day.
0: Thanks. Hey, Gloria, did you see Raymond down here this morning?
3: Yes, I did.

0: Gloria.
1: Happy Valentine's Day.
0: Thanks. Hey, Gloria, did you see Raymond down here this morning?
1: Yes, I did.
2: Wait till I see him. That boy's walking around in his sleep.
1: Oh, that explains it.
0: Explains what?
1: Well, he kissed the water cooler and put a Dixie cup in my hand.
0: Yeah. God, there's no telling who he gave that comic Valentine to. If Theodora got it, she'll never go to the party with me tonight.
1: Oh, I wouldn't worry about that, Harold.
0: What?
1: I know somebody who'd like to go with you.
0: Who's that?
1: My mother.
0: Yeah. Very nice of your mother, Gloria.
1: She's coming down the station to see me this morning, so if you'd like to talk to her...
0: Well, some other time, Gloria. You see, I've got to... What's that?
2: Sounds like an air raid warning.
1: Oh, it's my mother, Harold.
0: Zeef trapped.
3: Well, if it isn't Mr. Harold.
0: Oh, hello, Mrs. O'Day.
3: Well, imagine we two meeting like this on St. Valentine's Day. Tis kismet.
0: Tis who's met?
3: Fate, Mr. Hemp.
0: Fate, oh.
3: Yes. Are you familiar with the Rubaiyat of Omar Khayyam?
0: Ha.
3: A loaf of bread, a jug of wine, and thou.
0: Well, not today, thanks. Mother's made some meatloaf for lunch.
3: Well, I suppose you're going to the Valentine costume party tonight.
0: Well, I sort of hope so.
3: I'll be there, too.
0: Good.
3: Don't tell anyone, please, but I am going as the Queen of Egypt.
0: Oh.
3: You'll recognize me. I'll be wearing a long train.
0: Oh? Well, I'll be in tights with a short caboose.
3: Oh. Goodbye.

0: That Raymond. Well, maybe Theodora didn't get Stanley's Valentine. Could have been Doc or Pete. I'll drop in and see Pete first. Hello, Pete.
1: Hello, Harold.
0: Pete, just wondering if you got my Valentine.
1: Yeah, I got it, boy.
0: Well, which one did you get?
1: The one you sent me. I like the way you addressed it, boy. To my adorable.
0: You got the one Raymond wrote for Gloria.
1: And I thought that poem you wrote me was beautiful.
0: But
1: you're a little snooky-wooky with your eyes of baby blue. I do declare, Harold, when I read that, I blushed clear down to my toes.
0: Pete, will you stop being so silly? The whole thing's a mistake.
1: And that last part, Harold. I'll be your sugar cookie if you'll be my cutie poo.
0: Pete, I didn't write that. Raymond did.
1: Well, now, that was mighty thoughty of him. Why, I hardly know the boy.
0: Thoughty.
1: Tell him I think he's a cutie poo, too.
0: Oh, cutie poo yourself.
1: Well, thanks, Harry.
0: Doc's my last chance. I hope he got that Valentine. Come on, you old horse doctor.
2: Come in.
0: Hello, Doc.
2: Oh, hello, Harold. I'm mad at you.
0: Oh, you are? Well, I guess Doc got it all right.
2: That's a fine way to treat an old friend.
0: Well, Doc, I can explain it. You see, I didn't mean to send you that Valentine.
2: Harold, you didn't send me any Valentine.
0: What? Oh, my goodness, Raymond forgot him altogether.
2: Forgotten on Valentine's Day by my oldest friend.
0: But, Doc, I meant to send you one.
2: Oh, it's all right. Who am I? Just an old horse doctor.
0: Doc, will you listen to me?
2: My animals didn't forget me on Valentine's Day. Why, this morning, Torrance, my Airedale, came in and laid a red heart label right at my feet.
0: Doc, that dog has got more sense than you have.
2: Well, naturally, he's an Airedale.
0: There must be some answer to that, but I can't think of it. See you later. Looks like Raymond gave that comic Valentine to Theodora, all right. Well, might as well drop into the dancing academy and try and explain it to her.

0: Just go in. Say, what's that sticking out under the door there? Well, it's Stanley's Valentine. Looks like I got here just in time. Just get down here in my hands and knees. Just a little corner of it sticking out. I can get a hold of it. Come here, little Valentine. Come to Papa. Darn it. Now I've pushed it inside. I know. I'll just reach up. Open the door real quiet-like. Turn the doorknob. Easy does it. Those door chimes.
1: Why, Harold!
2: Hello, Theodora.
1: What are you doing down there?
2: I'm just checking your weather stripping.
1: Why, Harold, you were putting a Valentine under my door.
2: Well, you see...
1: Let me see what it says.
2: But...
1: I bet it's something real romantic. Dear Yogurt Face...
3: Now, Yogurt Face, I mean Theodora, let me explain.
1: I think I'll read the rest of it. You've got a shape just like a skillet.
3: Yeah.
1: Well, that's very funny.
3: Yeah, isn't it? Oh, brother. You see, the whole thing was a mistake.
1: It certainly was. And you can just get someone else to go with you to that costume party tonight.
3: Look, Theodora, I've got my Romeo suit already. My tights are drying on the line right now.
1: There is the door. Goodbye.
3: Goodbye. Ah, shut up. Wait till I get my hands on Cuz Raymond. I wonder who got the Valentine I wrote for Theodora. The real romantic one. Somebody must...
4: Yoo-hoo!
3: Ye gods, Mrs. Day.
5: Mr. Hemp, when I got home... What do you think I found on my porch?
2: A box of Girl Scout cookies?
5: No, no, a Valentine from you.
3: Oh, brother.
5: Oh, and you wrote me such a charming, charming poem. When you get to the ball, my queen of beauty, look for the man in the Romeo suity.
3: Mrs. O'Day.
5: Oh, I'll see you at the party tonight. Romeo, oh, Romeo, wherefore art thou, Romeo?
3: I don't know.

0: will return for the second act of our story, Honest Harold, in just a moment. It's the fight of the year, Sugar Ray Robinson and Jake LaMotta, for the middleweight championship of the world.
1: Tonight?
0: And it's on CBS exclusively tonight. All the color, all the action these two brilliant fighters are bound to bring. Yes, they'll be here just a little later tonight on most of these same CBS stations.
1: Thanks, Bob.
0: Don't miss the fight of the year, Sugar Ray Robinson versus Jake LaMotta on CBS exclusively. And now back to Harold Perry as Honest Harold, the homemaker.

0: Well, this hasn't been a very happy day for Honest Harold. His little messenger of love, Cousin Raymond, has managed to deliver the right valentines to all the wrong people. And now Harold's love life is all mixed up. We find Romeo at home now, discussing his problem with his mother and Cousin Raymond.
1: Gee, Cousin Harold, I'm sorry I got your valentines all mixed up.
2: It's all right, my boy.
3: Harold, maybe you can make up with Theodora at the party tonight.
2: Won't get a chance to with Mrs. O'Day on my trail. And I can't dodge her. She knows I'm going to be in my Romeo suity.
3: Yes,
2: there's just one thing to do. I won't go to the party at all.
3: But, son, you've been looking forward to it for so long.
2: Yeah, but what the heck, Mother? Wouldn't be any fun this way. I'll just stay in my little room, look out the window, and watch the television next door.
4: Cousin Harold, I just woke up.
2: It's about time.
1: No, I mean, I just got an idea. Why don't you wear a different costume tonight and Mrs. O'Day won't know who you are?
3: That's a wonderful idea, Harold.
2: Hey, might work at that.
1: Sure.
2: What kind of a costume could I get? Wonder if they have Hopalong Cassidy suits my size. Guess not.
3: Harold, I know what you could go as.
2: Oh, what's that?
3: A bear.
2: What?
3: You can wear that old bear skin we have up in the attic. The one Grandpa Claimtrap shot in the polar zone.
2: Where?
3: All I have to do is sew the tail back on.
2: Mother, you know, I think you've got something. Nobody would recognize me in that.
1: Yeah, I'll go up and get it for you, Cousin Harold.
2: All right, Raymond, but don't take a nap on that bear skin.
3: Well, just think, you're going to be a bear.
2: Yeah, Mother, guess this is my night to growl. Well, how do I look?
1: Oh, you look swell, cuz. Just like a real bear.
2: Really? Kind of hot in here, though. Lucky I got these bullet holes for ventilation.
3: Hold still, Harold. I'm sewing on your tail.
2: Yeah. All right, Mother.
3: One stitch.
2: One stitch.
3: Another stitch.
2: Another stitch.
3: Another...
2: Oop! Watch it, Mother.
3: Sorry. There. Now your tail won't come off when you twirl.
2: Thanks, Mother. Let's see how I look in the mirror. Yipe! Is that me? Look pretty ferocious, all right. I'd hate to have to brush these teeth every day. I wonder if I can dance in this outfit. May I have this waltz, Mother?
3: Why, of course.
2: Well, Mother was there with a cinnamon bear, and the band played on.
3: You held your ma, and then I took your...

0: Well, this is certainly fun. I bet I'm the first bear that ever drove in Essex. Yeah, I hope this bearskin don't shed on these new seat covers. Well, this may work out all right. Oop, didn't see the signal change.
1: Oop, and there's a car right in front of me.
0: Darn, I ran right into him. Oop, there goes my headlight again. Driver getting out of his car. Here he comes. Well, Stanley Peabody. Here's where I have some fun.
2: Of all the stupid drivers I've ever seen, why don't you look like... Oh, it's a bear! Help! Help!

0: I've got plenty of time. Think I'll drop in and see Doc. Throw a scare in the old veterinarian. I'll get down on all fours.
1: Come in.
0: Watch him jump when he sees a bear walk in.
2: Whoa!
1: Well, hello, little bear. What can I do for you?
0: Didn't faze him a bit.
1: Now, just have a chair. There's one patient ahead of you.
0: What a character.
1: There's some old Reader's Digest on the table if you want to look through it. Oh, you're in a hurry. All right, little bear, I'll take you first.
0: Oh, my
1: goodness. How did you happen to come here? Did another patient recommend me? Or did you see my ad in the phone book? Now, tell me, have you ever had night sweats?
0: I'm having one right now, Doc. This is me.
1: I knew it all the time, Harold.
0: I'm going to wear this thing to the costume party tonight, Doc.
1: Oh?
0: Yeah, you see, I'm going as a bear because... Oop. What's that?
1: Oh, that's Arthur, my goat. He just got your scent, Harold.
0: Yeah? Well, he can have it, too. Doc, I don't like the way he's glaring at me. Tell him I'm not really a bear, Doc. Arthur! It's your old friend, Honest Harold. Don't you know me?
3: No.
0: Doc, he's got his head down. He's going to charge. See you later, Doc. I made it.
1: Harold?
0: Yes, Doc?
1: Here's your tail.
0: Thanks. Goodbye.

0: Big crowd here at the dance. Now we can just find Theodora. Oop, there's Mrs. O'Day, the Queen of Egypt.
1: Well, what I'm worrying about, she'll never recognize...
2: Hello, Harold. Shh,
0: Raymond, quiet.
2: What?
0: Mrs. O'Day will hear you.
2: Oh.
0: Yes.
2: How do you like my costume? I'm that famous pirate, Blackjack.
0: Okay, well, get out of here, Blackjack, before you gum the things up. Oh, my goodness, the kid's been hitting the sarsaparilla again. Wonder where Theodora is. I don't see any Juliets. Take a look in the foyer. Maybe she's out there. Out in here, too. Excuse me. I can just... Oop. Mister, watch that sword. Admiral Dewey. Got his hat on backwards. I made it. Sure dark in this foyer. Can't see it. Somebody sitting over there on that divan. Wearing a red cape. Theodora has a red cape like that. This is my chance to make up with her. Theodora, it's your Haroldy Waroldy. Won't you say hello? Oh, don't be mad, honey. I can explain that Valentine. Please forgive me. Darling, speak to me.
3: What do you want me to say, cutie poo?
0: What are you doing in that blonde wig?
3: Why, I'm Little Red Riding Hood, and I've heard all about you wolves.
0: Oh, goodbye. I wonder where... Oh, there's Theodora. Gosh, she looks as beautiful as Juliet. I'll just sneak over there and surprise her.
4: Woo, my good... Oh. Hello, little bear.
0: Zoof, Mrs. O'Day.
4: Oh, my, but you're cute. Oh, you big bad bear. I'm looking for Mr. Hemp. Have you seen Romeo tonight?
5: No.
4: Oh, I wonder where he could be.
5: I don't know.
4: Well, I think I'll just stay here with you.
5: Oh, brother.
4: Oh, you're an awfully cute little bear. I think I'm going to tickle you behind the ear like this.
0: Cut that out. Stop tickling me, Mrs. Moday.
4: What? Mr. Hemp, is that you in there?
6: Well, yeah.
4: Why, you naughty boy. Were you trying to hide from me?
6: Me? No.
4: Oh, well, now, I'm not going to let you get out of my... Achoo!
0: Gesundheit.
4: Oh, my goodness. Oh, my nose tickles. I wonder what's the matter with me.
0: Well, maybe you're allergic to bears.
4: Oh. No. I'm only allergic to spices.
0: Yeah, but I'm a cinnamon bear.
4: Then I'd better stay far away from you all evening.
0: Yeah, good idea.
4: Yes. Farewell.
0: Farewell.
4: Farewell.
0: Boom. Gosh, am I glad I wore this cinnamon bear suit.
7: Hello, Harold.
0: Huh?
7: How's my little teddy bear?
0: Theodora.
7: Raymond explained to me about that Valentine.
0: He did?
7: Mm-hmm. I'm sorry I misunderstood.
0: That's all right.
7: And just to show you I forgive you, I'm going to give you a big kiss.
0: A kiss? Just a minute, I'll take off this bear head.
7: I'm waiting.
0: Ye gods, I forgot Mother sewed it on.
7: Then I can't kiss you.
0: Oh, well, what the heck? Just tickle me behind the ear. A little farther back, Theodora.

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0: 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And featured Gloria Holliday as Gloria and Joseph Kearns as old Doc Yak Yak.
1: Who directed?
0: Norman McDonald directed, and the music was composed and conducted by Jack Meekin. Honest Harold, created by Harold Perry, was written by Gene Stone and Jack Robinson. Remember, there are two big events still coming along on CBS tonight. Only on CBS will you hear the broadcast of the Sugar Ray Robinson-Jake LaMotta battle.
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2: Thank you, ladies and gentlemen, and good evening. Frances, I was really touched by the surprise party you gave me last night.
3: I enjoyed it more than you did, Don. Your picture, Alexander's Ragtime Band, is so delightful that when it was reissued, I thought it would be a cute idea to have a reunion of the original cast and our mutual friends.
2: Yeah, it would have been a perfect evening if Danny Thomas hadn't cut in every time you and I were dancing.
3: Well, that's permissible.
2: Well, it may be, but I hate to dance with a man. He always gets me into silly situations.
3: Oh, that's just his idea of a little joke. Actually, I think Danny is one of your most ardent admirers.
2: Well, that may be so, but...
4: Oh, hello, everybody.
3: Danny! Danny Thomas!
4: Hey, Don, I just came back from Grauman's Chinese where they're showing Alexander's Ragtime Band, and boy, am I glad I went.
2: You are?
4: Oh, I sure am. The candy machine had Hershey bars.
2: You're supposed to be a friend of mine, and you think a Hershey bar is more important than my picture.
4: Oh, not ordinarily, but these Hersheys had nuts in them.
2: You see, Francis, how he gets me into these silly conversations?
4: Oh, gee, Don, don't be angry. I'm just kidding. I'm exaggerating.
2: Yeah, that's it. You're always exaggerating.
4: I'm only human.
2: There you go, exaggerating again.
3: Oh, boys, you're always acting so antagonistic. Why don't you try saying nice things to each other?
4: It's okay with me, Francis. In fact, Don, you know I really like you. You're so brilliant. You're so meticulous. You're so talented. What am I?
2: You're so right.
4: You might say something nice about me, Don. You know, I'm in pictures, too, now, and it impresses plenty of people, especially women. Well, I can prove it to you. Just watch. Does any young lady in the audience care to come up and kiss me? Any middle-aged lady like to come up and kiss me? Any old lady? Any old man? Must be fate. I just have no luck with women.
3: Danny, that doesn't prove a thing. There's a time and place for romance.
4: Nothing works with me. I don't know.
3: That's negative thinking. Now, you just made a picture, The Unfinished Dance. Didn't you and Karen Booth do any scenes together?
4: Well, there was one scene when we were alone on the roof and I slipped my arm around her waist.
3: Then what did you do?
4: I guessed her weight.
2: You know, Danny, I hate to constantly criticize you, but I don't think you're the type to play a lover in pictures.
4: I'm not?
3: Don't let Don worry you, Danny. Where there's life, there's hope.
4: That's got me worried, too. Where there's hope, they don't need Thomas. On second thought, maybe I shouldn't be so pessimistic. You know, Don, I have an uncle who wanted to be an actor, and he took dramatic lessons for 10 years. And after all those years, he decided he had no talent at all.
2: And he quit?
4: Oh, no, it was too late. By that time, he was a big star.
3: I still have confidence in you, Danny. There's a part in my next picture that I'd like to see you get. Did you ever play the part of a gay deceiver?
4: A what?
3: A gay deceiver. You know, a man who leads a woman on and leaves her in the dark.
4: Oh, that's an usher.
2: Danny, I never saw a mind work as peculiarly as yours.
4: There's nothing peculiar about it. I just say whatever comes into my head.
2: You have a point there.
4: What do you mean?
2: Well, I think that the theater isn't ready for you yet.
4: Oh, you're wrong, Don. The theater's in my blood.
2: You'll have to prove that to me.
4: Well, go on. Punch me in the nose and I'll bleed a little Shakespeare for you.
2: What's the use? Danny, it took me years to learn to become an actor, and I honor you by talking about something you'll never have the capacity to understand.
4: Oh, I appreciate it.
2: I'm not finished yet. If I ever again find myself discussing the theater with you, I'll punish myself by going to the darkest regions of Africa, finding the most vicious tribe of headhunters and have them shrink my head until it's the size of yours.
4: Yeah, but...
2: Let's go, Francis.
4: But, Don...
2: That's all I have to say.
4: Yeah, but wait a minute, Don. How do you like that? I mean, one day you're putting your footprints in a cement the groundman's Chinese, and the next day you're mixing it. The way he belittles me. I mean, anybody with half an eye can see I'm a greater talent than he is. Only thing is, where am I going to find somebody with half an eye? He ridicules my head. You have a point there, he said to me. I should have said there's a reason for it. When I was 6 months old, my father was hauling me upside down and dropped me into an ice cream cone, I should have said. That's true. That's why one of my eyes are red and the other one's green. Tutti frutti. You'll never get anywhere in pictures, he says to me. I should have said, oh, no. When my first picture was previewed at the Fox Theater, the line stretched all the way to the Paramount, I should have said. Hey, come to think of it, that's the way they were facing. Those things happen. No, right there. I could be a bigger actor than Amici. I could even be a director or a producer. Sure, why not? It's a free country. I'm a citizen. I can just see me now running a studio. Stop the strip. Tear up the camera. You're doing everything wrong. Let's have a conference. Do you think I'm a genius, men?
5: Yes, yes.
4: I'd like to hear that once again.
5: Yes, yes.
4: Some producers hire yes men, but I'm too big for that, am I not?
5: Yes.
4: Is there any producer around who has more talent or brains than I've got?
5: Yes.
4: You're fired.
5: Yes.
4: You're hired.
5: Yes.
4: I'm tired.
5: Yes.
4: Shut up. I'm Metro-Goldwyn-Thomas. I'm right there on the ball. My sagas are great epics every time. I prove that I'm emphatic in matters cinematic. I don't know what that means, but I love the rhyme. I'm Metro-Goldwyn-Thomas. I startle one and all with pictures such as no one's ever seen. I innovate new factors. I don't use talking actors. Instead, the words are printed on the screen. And when I make my western, Cassidy won't hop along. Roy Rogers will neigh while eating his hay, and the horse will sing the song. What do you know? My favorite song, Zippity-Doo-Dah. Metro-Goldwyn-Thomas has a million thrills in store. For instance, here's a picture that I promise I'll ignore. Please the judge, Your Honor. Non putting my boy Giuseppe to jail for life as a please. Giuseppe's a good kid. Always helps his mama wash the dishes. And every night he practices on the violin and the music. The music is so pretty, like the birds are singing. Please, Your Honor. He's my only boy, and we need him to work for us in the groceries.
6: If he's such a good boy, why did he hijack a truck with 800 pounds of beef?
4: Maybe he was hungry. MGT Productions will be talked and raved about because I take an oath that I'll include this picture out. You better put down that gun, Lefty. You haven't got a chance. Come on down off the roof.
7: Yeah? Well, come and get me.
4: Okay, Lefty. Here I come.
7: I'm warning you, Steve. I'll drill you.
4: Remember, Lefty, I'm your brother.
7: You're my brother, but you're a copper. See, I hate coppers. Now stand back or I'll drill you.
4: Lefty. Lefty, I tried to help you, but you turned bad. It's time you paid for it. But for Mom's sake, I'm going to let you take a couple of shots first.
7: Okay, you asked for it. Why don't you shoot back, copper?
4: I can't see you. You just shot off both my ears and my hat fell over my eyes. My next production will reveal a great surprise to you. You have my word that here's another scene I'll never do.
8: Nice out here on the fire escape, isn't it, Danny?
9: Yeah, I guess so.
8: Doesn't this spring night mean anything to you? Don't you know the birds are singing just for us?
4: Francis, when a fella makes $18 a week, you can't afford to listen to nature.
8: Look into my eyes and tell me that.
9: Stop it. Stop it, Francis. Why do you torment me like that? Don't you know how I really feel? Sometimes my lips dream that they're kissing yours. Then that nasty little voice in my head says she's pretty, Danny. And sweet and kind. Why don't you buy her a diamond ring? You make $18 a week. And don't let her get down on her knees and scrub the floor till her knuckles bleed. Hire a maid. You make $18 a week. And the voice in my head chuckles. The chuckle becomes a laugh. The laugh becomes a roar and my brain explodes.
10: Danny, you're tearing my heart to pieces. Why do you do this to me?
9: Are you blind, Francis? Can't you see what I'm trying to prove?
10: What? What are you trying to prove?
9: That I'm a better actor than Amici.

0: but 100%.
1: Yes, Dream Shampoo reveals 100% of the natural beauty of your hair. 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
1: And now our lovely Dreen girl, Frances Langford, joins Carmen Dragonetti's orchestra to sing Would You Believe Me?

0: And now Don Ameche and Francis Langford as John and Blanche Bickerson in The Honeymoon is Over, written by Phil Rapp. The Bickersons have retired. 3 o'clock in the morning finds Mrs. Bickerson wide awake and anxious as poor husband John, victim of a progressive insomnia or Farclay's syndrome, a condition which causes the patient to awaken abruptly every 2 or 3 days, gives audible proof of his dread affliction. Listen.
1: If he doesn't stop it, I'll die. Oh, I've tried everything. They say if you whistle in a monotone, maybe that'll work.
2: Blanche, wake up.
1: What's the matter?
2: Turn over your side. You're whistling.
1: I know I'm whistling. It's the only way I can stop you from snoring.
2: No, it's just your imagination. I never snore. Go to sleep.
1: John! Don't take it too lightly, John Bickerson. It's habits like that that wrecks more homes than drinking.
2: It doesn't wreck my drinking.
1: Nothing could wreck your drinking. Is it any wonder we can't afford even the bare necessities of life when you squander every penny on that stuff?
2: I never squander anything.
1: I was cleaning up yesterday and I found an empty bourbon bottle in the laundry hamper.
2: What about it?
1: I found another empty bottle under the icebox and 2 more empty bottles in the chandelier. That's where your money goes, isn't it?
2: It is not. I never bought an empty bottle in my life.
1: I work like a slave to save a dollar. Never a word of gratitude. I spend half my life cooking your meals, and what do I get for it? Nothing.
2: You're lucky. I get indigestion.
1: That's right. Complain about my cooking.
2: Oh, I eat everything you give me.
1: You didn't touch the rhubarb pie I made.
2: Well, it didn't look good. I hate rhubarb anyway. I hate all desserts, and you know it. Why don't you quit wasting your time making them?
1: The minute I stop making desserts, you'll start asking for them. I know you, John. You're just the most contrary person
2: Blanche,
1: that ever...
2: Blanche, will you please stop talking?
1: No.
2: Why not?
1: Because if I stop talking, I'll fall asleep, and then you'll start snoring and get me up, so the only way I can get any sleep at all is to stay awake all night.
2: Now, go figure that one out.
1: Besides, I'm too sick to sleep.
2: Uh-oh.
1: I don't think I'll live through the night. I'm in such terrible pain.
2: What's the matter now?
1: I've got neuralgia or something. The pain starts in my temple and goes down my face and it jabs like a needle. Then I get dizzy and I feel as though I'm going to fade away.
2: You say it, but you won't do it.
1: Why don't you do something for me and end my misery? I told you I'm dying.
2: Okay, put on the lights.
1: The lights are on. Take off your sleep shade.
2: Oh. Where do you keep your stockings?
1: Stockings? What do you want my stockings for?
2: You want me to end your misery, don't you? Give me a stocking.
1: John, you're going to strangle me.
2: Oh, I'm not going to strangle you.
1: Then what do you want my stocking for?
2: I'm going to soak it in bourbon. It's the finest remedy in the world.
1: John Bickerson, you're not going to tie any bourbon-soaked stocking around my face.
2: You don't tie it, you chew it slowly. Start at the toe and gradually work your way up to the top.
1: Is that supposed to put me to sleep?
2: No, but it'll make it a pleasure to stay awake. Now, where's the bourbon?
1: I don't want it. I don't want you trying out those insane remedies on me.
2: All right, then, suffer. Put out the lights.
1: How can anybody be so unfeeling?
2: Well, I'm sleepy, and it's after 3 o'clock. You won't let me help you. You just want to keep me awake, don't you? Why don't you admit it?
1: I'm sick.
2: Well, chew a stocking.
1: You wouldn't tell Gloria Gooseby to chew a stocking.
2: Oh, now, don't start with Gloria Gooseby.
1: Believe me, that woman knows how to get sympathy and attention.
2: Blanche, can't I spend one day of my life without Gloria Gooseby?
1: Is that where you've been spending your days?
2: I forbid you to ever mention that woman's name again as long as you live. Do you hear me? And you know where I am every minute of my life.
1: What time did you get in tonight?
3: I got in at 2 o'clock. I went to a bachelor dinner given for your broken-down brother Amos, who's going to get married tomorrow. We went all through this when I got home, didn't we?
1: You didn't tell me what happened at the bachelor dinner.
3: Nothing happened. Just a lot of men smoking and swapping stories.
1: No women?
3: No women.
1: How'd you get the lipstick on your collar?
3: It isn't lipstick, it's blood. I cut myself shaving tonight.
1: You didn't shave tonight.
3: Well, then I cut it yesterday.
1: You put on a clean shirt before you left. How'd the blood get on that?
3: I'm a slow bleeder. What are you driving at, Blanche?
1: Don't act so innocent. I know all about these bachelor dinners. Don't tell me there were only bachelors there.
3: There were all married men and only one bachelor, your brother Amos.
1: No women?
3: No women. If you knew all about bachelor's dinners, why didn't you make a party for them right here in your own house?
1: Because I'm not entertaining this season.
3: You're never entertaining.
1: Maybe I'm not. Not as much as those dancers at bachelor dinners.
3: Nobody danced. All we did was give a word of advice to a young man about to get married.
1: What was your word of advice?
3: Don't.
1: Sure. That's just like you to discourage my poor brother before he gets married. He's got a lovely girl and he's a wonderful boy.
3: Oh,
1: They'll
3: wonderful.
1: Get along beautifully. What right did you have to discourage him?
3: Oh, I didn't discourage him. Everybody kidded him.
1: You hate being married, don't you?
3: No, I don't hate it.
1: You don't like it.
3: I wouldn't say that.
1: Why not, John?
3: It'll only start another argument. Why don't you let me sleep, Blanche? I have to get up so early in the morning.
1: We'd be much happier if you'd talk to me more. Ugh. Mel Shaw tells Louise everything that happens.
3: Well, what of it? I tell you lots of things that never happen at all.
1: You'll never convince me. You just sat around tonight smoking and telling stories.
3: I swear that's all there was to it, Blanche. Except after the speeches were over, Amos awarded a high silk hat to any man who could get up and say he never kissed any woman except his wife since they were married. Mel Shaw won it.
1: Why didn't you stand up?
3: Oh, Blanche, you know I look like the devil in a high hat.
1: I don't know, John. You're certainly not the same man I married.
3: Don't tell me there's a loophole.
1: See, that's exactly what I mean. No matter how I try to be soft and pleasant to you, you'll always say some sarcastic remark and start an argument again.
3: Well, I'm just sleepy.
1: When we were engaged, you were never sleepy. All you wanted to do was hold my hand and stare at me. You said I was on your mind every minute of the day and night. You couldn't think of anything but me.
3: Well, I married you, didn't I?
1: What for?
3: So I could forget you.
1: That's no lie. Here you are running off every night to smokers and bachelor dinners. Leave me here all alone with no friends.
3: Oh, I never leave you alone.
1: Let me spend the rest of my days in solitude, growing old and feeble, nobody to give me any food and no strength to walk to the kitchen.
3: Blanche!
1: Why don't you get me a wheelchair, John?
3: Why don't you stop getting hysterical and set aside a 10 seconds you made yourself 90 years old? You're just trying to start something again.
1: Nothing would ever start if you didn't snore like a steamboat.
3: Well, can I help it if I snore?
1: Yes, you can. Oh. Dr. Marvin says you snore on account of your windpipe.
3: Yeah.
1: You have a flaccid trachea. And when you inhale, it flutters. Why don't you let him fix it?
3: Okay, I'll have it fixed next week.
1: You say it, but you won't do it. Let him fix it now.
3: What?
1: Go on, get up and let Dr. Marvin pull out your trachea.
3: Are you out of your mind? Do you think I'm going to let that butcher bore holes in my throat?
1: He doesn't bore, he just inflates it with a needle.
3: I don't care if he blows it up with a bicycle pump. Nobody's going to fool around with my trachea. I never heard of such a thing.
1: Well, go sleep in the kitchen.
3: All right, I'll go sleep in the kitchen.
1: And on your way, I want you to send a wire to Amos and tell him marriage is good for him.
3: Now, wait a minute, Blanche.
1: I'm warning you, John. If you don't wire Amos this minute, I'll get my things.
3: All right, all right, all right, all right, all right. I swear you can think of more things to keep me... Oh, no, my knee. Oh, put on the lights.
1: The lights are on. Take off your sleep chain.
3: Sending wires at 4 o'clock in the morning to... Hello, Western Union. I want to send a wire to Amos Badger. Carry United Nations Pool Hall. Yes, that's where he lives.
1: Make it a nice telegram.
3: Say, dear Amos, congratulations on your forthcoming marriage. You're doing the wise and sensible thing, and life will take on a new meaning for you. I only hope that you and your bride will be as happy as Blanche and I have been. I heartily recommend the serious step you're about to take. Just a minute. You want to add anything, Blanche? Blanche. Hello? Say, P.S. Blanche just fell asleep. Stay single, you idiot. Signed, John. Good night.

0: This is Toby Reed reminding you, never before Dreen, yes, never before Dreen, could any shampoo reveal 100% of the natural luster of your hair. 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And now here is
1: Don Ameche wishing you good days, good nights, and good luck until we meet again.
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0: Danny Thomas appeared through the courtesy of Metro-Goldwyn-Mayer, producers of The Sea of Grass. 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
4: Fiery horse with the speed of light, the cloud of dust, and a hearty, hi-yo, Silver! The

0: With his faithful Indian companion, Tonto, the masked rider of the plains led the fight for law and order in the early western United States. The stories of his strength and courage, his daring and resourcefulness, have come down to us through the generations. And nowhere in the pages of history can one find a greater champion of justice. Return with us now to those thrilling days of yesteryear. From out of the past come the thundering hoofbeats of the great horse, Silver. The Lone Ranger rides again.
1: Come on, Silver! Faster, boy, faster! I'm Silver! Fire!

0: When the Lone Ranger and Tonto reached a telegraph station, the last one before Canyon City, they left Dan Reed, the masked man's 14-year-old nephew, with the fellow in charge.
1: And you're to stay here till the masked man comes back. That's all I know about it, Daniel.
2: Oh, I don't mind. I never saw a telegraph before. You mean to say you can really talk with this little button?
1: Well, not exactly talk. You push the key down and makes a click. Then you let her up, and there's another click. Like this. You savvy?
2: Oh, is that all there is to it?
1: Well, when you heard that click, the men all along the telegraph line heard the same click.
2: How could they?
1: They got an instrument like this, too. It's electricity that does it. Now, if I make the clicks like this, that's called a dot. And if I make them like this, then it's called a dash. There's a code worked out. Each letter having a combination of dots and dashes.
2: Well, the Lone Ranger told me something about how a telegraph works. Golly, it sure is wonderful the way science is doing things.
1: Daniel, when the construction crew gets done with the job at noon tomorrow, Canyon City will be hooked right up with the big cities in the east. Why, thing can happen way in the east, and we'll know about it inside an hour.
2: Jeb?
1: Mm-hmm, yep.
2: What's wrong?
1: Hmm? Who said anything was wrong?
2: Well, there is something wrong, isn't there?
1: Oh, go on with you now. You're just guessing.
2: Oh, I'm not guessing. We were east of here when the Lone Ranger was talking to a man in one of these stations.
1: Dan, I don't know if you appreciate what a lucky young'un you are.
2: Oh, sure I do.
1: Traveling with the Lone Ranger.
2: Jeb, you're changing the subject. The Lone Ranger heard something in the other station, and then he and Tonto changed our course and came here as fast as we could. He left me with you and went on to Canyon City.
1: Oh, he just wanted to talk to Tom Case, that's all.
2: Who's Tom Case?
1: He's the boss of the construction job. They're stringing the wires to Canyon City.
2: Was Tom Case having trouble?
1: Huh? Now, why in thunder should you
2: if
1: ask...
2: If the Lone Ranger didn't expect trouble, he would have taken me with him. He wouldn't have left me here with you.
1: Dan, as a matter of fact, this construction's been nothing but trouble from the outset. Them buzzards that run the Rocky Hall outfit are making it.
2: Who?
1: Rocky Hall Construction Outfit. They want the job of stringing the wires from Canyon City on to the west.
2: Oh.
1: If Tom Case and our gang don't set the last of them poles in Canyon City by noon tomorrow, the chances are Case will lose out on the rest of the contract.
2: Well, if Tom Case and the others are near Canyon City, what are those men out there doing?
1: Huh? Oh, they're just putting the finishing touches to the wires that's already in place and keeping watch. They... Great day in the morning.
2: It's Indians. Dozens of them.
1: Let me hit that window.
3: Hey, fellas. Look out. Redskins.
1: Give me that gun, Dan. I'll fire a signal.
2: They see the Indians.
1: The ornery Redskins.
2: Let me have a gun. I can help.
1: Get your head down. Keep it down. I'll try to signal Tom Case. Maybe he'll hear and come a ride to...
2: Jeb!
1: Shut that... the window.
2: Yes, sir. Now, what can I do? Tell me.
1: Signal. Tom Case. Tom.
2: Jeb, speak to me. Tell me how to signal him. Just tell me what to do. But, Jeb, can't you speak? Oh, Jeb, if you could only tell me the code.
4: Here it is again.
5: Doesn't that signal mean anything to you, Case?
4: Not a thing. I never heard Jeb send in that style.
6: Three tap again.
5: Tonto, I told Dan very little about the telegraph. You suppose...
4: A signal of three. Tonto, we told Dan that three smudge fires or three gunshots was a signal that help was needed.
5: Three of anything. He's signaling us.
4: You mean your nephew is signaling that way?
5: I'm sure of it. Come on.
4: But why don't Jeb send the signal?
5: Perhaps for the same reason that help is needed. Get your men together and follow me.
7: Hey, boys! Come on, mount up!
8: Who's Silver?
7: Come, scout!
8: You go on ahead, Case. Follow us.
7: We'll be with you.
8: Ready, big fella. Come on, Silver!
7: Come on!
9: Come on.
0: Meanwhile, a few miles to the east, the men who had been working near the station fought their best. They had scant shelter when the Indians first rode down on them. Their sheltering wagons would be useless in short moments as the Indians were riding in a circle, firing from the saddle. While the battle raged outside the station, Dan stayed by the brass instrument, repeating the only signal he knew in the faint hope that it would reach the Lone Ranger, be understood, and bring the help so badly needed.
2: If only Jeb still lived, he could send a message. If he could just tell me what to send. What's that? One of the telegraph poles blew up.
9: Those dirty redskins, they've blown up one of our telegraph poles.
10: There goes another.
9: Larson, I'm going to rush him and try to stop him.
10: Don't be a fool, Carey.
9: Fool or no fool, they can't blow up our work like that. Look at them. They're fixing to blow up another one.
10: Stay here. That's an order, Carey.
9: Larson, you can boss me on the job.
11: You'll be killed, Carey.
9: I'd sooner die than see all our work blown up. Will you boys help me rush him?
10: No.
9: How about you?
11: It's suicide.
10: Stay here.
9: They'll have the next blast set in a minute. It's too far to stop him with a six-gun. I'm going...
12: Silver!

0: See all our work blown up. Will you boys help me rush him?
1: No.
0: How about you?
2: It's suicide.
1: Stay here.
0: They'll have the next blast set in a minute. It's too far to stop him with a six gun. I'm going.
2: Hey, they're coming.
1: Who?
0: Why, it's a Lone Ranger. Tom Case and the men.
1: How'd they know about it?
2: Look, the Indians have seen them too. They're running away.
0: Yellow-livered hyenas. Look at them turn tail and run. Well, Mr. Case, looks like you and the mess man, the boys here, arrived just in time.
1: Yes, we couldn't have held out much longer.
3: How did it happen, Larson? Did you have guards posted around the camp as I ordered?
1: Well, no, I figured we needed every available hand for the job.
3: I don't give orders to hear myself talk.
0: Them Redskins must have had everything well planned. First thing they did was to drill old Jeb so he couldn't wire for help.
3: Well, you mean they killed him?
0: Yes, sir. He died before we could do anything for him. The Indians were planting more blasting powder to blow up the poles.
4: That's
0: when you...
4: strange. Indians not used blasting powder.
0: What do you mean?
5: I'm not sure the men who attacked you were Indians.
3: Not Indians? Then who could they
5: be? This isn't Indian territory.
4: Ah, that's right. Indian land west of here.
3: West, huh? Did you hear that, Larson? When my surveyors were charting this route to Canyon City, you advised me to approach from the west to avoid the Redskins.
6: I must have made a mistake, sir.
3: Don't make any mistakes again, or I'll get a new gang boss.
6: Yeah. All right, boys, back to work.
5: We'll go to the telegraph office and look around.
3: Yeah, I want to look after Jeb. Oh, blast, Larson. If he had had guards posted, I'm wagering all this wouldn't have happened.
5: Come on, Silver.
2: Get up. Come.
7: Leaving Tom Case inside the telegraph office with Jeb, the Lone Ranger and Tonto met Dan and then walked around the tiny shack in search of a clue to the raider's true identity.
5: Is that the window, Dan?
8: Yes. That's where Jeb was standing when he was hit.
4: Oh, him make easy target.
5: Did you see who shot him?
8: Oh, yes. He was over this way, back of this rock. I'll show you. I saw him mounting right away.
5: I see.
8: He looked like he was creeping up on the house to kill Jeb from behind when he appeared at the window. Here. He was right here.
4: Oh, here tracks.
8: Moccasin prints.
5: Here's his knee print, too.
8: Golly, that's right. I remember he was kneeling when he drew aim.
4: Him wear patch on knee, shaped like diamond. Here, design and print.
5: Yes, Kemosabe. We shouldn't have trouble recognizing that sign if we saw it.
4: Him not Indian.
8: Well, how can you tell?
4: When Indian walk, him point toe in. When white man walk, him point toe out.
8: And the toes of these moccasin prints are pointed out. Oh, but who'd want to do a thing like that?
5: The same gang who've been making trouble for the telegraph line since Tom Case was given the job laying wire. They probably hired renegade Indians.
4: Gang tried to delay him, make him lose contract.
8: Well, they did delay the crew a little by blowing up those poles. And if Tom Case doesn't lay the last stretch of wire in Canyon City, by noon tomorrow, Rocky Hall will take over.
5: Tom can replace the blown-up poles. He isn't stopped yet.
8: You think that gang will try something else?
5: I think so, Dan. That Rocky Hall gang won't stop as long as there's a chance. They're determined to make Tom void his contract.
8: If we could only find out what their next move is to be.
5: Maybe we can. Case insisted that Larson post a guard tonight.
4: Larson say him stand guard himself.
5: Yes, Toto. Larson is always on hand when something happens. I'm going to be on guard, too. I'm going to watch Larson.
8: Oh, I can help you.
5: Dan, you'll stay with Tom Case.
8: Oh.
5: In a roundabout way, I'm going to let Larson hear that I'm watching him.
7: As the Lone Ranger and Tonto lay watching in the darkness, a stranger came toward the camp and joined the guard, Larson.
9: Bet. Boys are all asleep. We'll shove on now.
10: Whenever you say, Larson.
9: Come on. Get ready for some fun.
10: How's that?
9: We're going to be followed.
10: Oh, yeah?
9: That Lone Ranger, the critter with a mask, is watching us.
10: You found that out, huh?
9: He'll follow us. We'll lead him right to the middle of things.
5: There they go, Tonto. You know your part?
4: Me know.
5: Stay here. I'm going after those two.
7: Beneath his mask, in anticipation of the plans ahead, the Lone Ranger had his face disguised. He walked slowly through the darkness. He saw the two ahead turn a corner in the trail, and for a moment a steep cliff shut them off from view.

0: Then he, too, rounded the curve and...
1: Reach!
2: Get them up.
1: Reach for the sky.
3: I couldn't reach it no matter how I tried, Larson.
1: Smooth one, eh? I'll make one fast move and we drill you. There's men on all sides of you. All right, boys, close in. We got the Lone Ranger.
4: The curtain falls on the first act of our Lone Ranger story. Before the next exciting scenes, please permit us to pause for just a few moments.

0: to continue our story. The Lone Ranger has been captured by the Larson gang. Gagged and tightly bound, he was taken to the gang's headquarters in a cave where his mask was removed. But the gang did not know that the Lone Ranger was wearing a disguise, and that even unmasked, his identity was still unknown to them. Most of the gang then departed, leaving only Bat and Larson to guard their captive.
1: It's our last chance to ruin Case with the telegraph company, Larson. Slip up this time, we're cooked.
2: You're not telling me anything I don't know. Rocky Hall only pays off for results, not alibis.
1: You've been handing out a lot of the last. I ain't seen you produce much in the way of results.
2: Meaning what, Bat?
1: Meaning the boys were all set to do some real damage to the line when you fumbled the deal.
2: I fumbled it? You'd taken care of the kid when he did Jeb. You wouldn't have had the Lone Ranger and Case's men on your necks.
1: Well, I didn't know the kid was there. You should have told me.
2: I'm advising you to make sure where you stand before you start shooting off your mouth, savvy?
1: There ain't no sense of you getting riled. I just mean to point out that the boys are mighty suspicious they won't get paid.
2: They'll get paid.
1: Not unless we prevent Tom Case from laying that wire in Canyon City by noon, they won't. None of us will.
2: Case won't plant that last pole in Canyon City by noon.
1: No, no. What's to stop him?
2: Plenty. When's the last time it rained?
1: Must be a month or more. Why?
2: The prairie grass between the camp and town is mighty dry. So dry it just about crackles in your fingers.
1: What of it?
2: It'd make mighty quick burning fodder for a fire.
1: Prairie fire?
2: Yeah. With a breeze blowing it right down Case's line of telegraph poles.
1: Them dry timbers would burn like paper. And the construction gang would be so busy trying to put out the flames, they wouldn't have time to push the wire through to Canyon City.
2: Now you're talking sense.
1: And Rocky Hall would take over Case's contract. And we'd be paid.
2: Paid plenty.
1: Still, it ain't a sure thing.
2: What do you want, a written guarantee?
1: With all the cash we've got at stake, there ain't no sense in taking chances.
2: What are you getting at?
1: While the boys and me were riding here to the hideout, we spotted a herd of buffalo.
2: Buffalo?
1: Yeah. Big head of them. They were grazing near the upper end of the canyon.
2: What of it?
1: Well, buffalo are mighty unreasonable critters when you get them going.
2: Oh. You mean a stampede?
1: Why not? With a prairie fire licking at their heels, they'll run just the way we want them to.
2: Yeah. Straight for the construction camp, I'll bet.
1: Sure. And smash things up proper, including the men that'll try to fight the fire.
2: That's a ticket.
1: Now, me and the boys will take care of the stampede. You ought to have a cinch setting a fire in that dry grass.
2: Yeah. But wait till the flames are high, wide, and handsome before you stampede the buffalo. Just to make sure there'll be plenty at their heels to keep them running.
1: Tomcats won't have a chance.
2: I don't aim for them to have any. I took plenty from that hombre when I was pretending to be his gang boss. Now it's my turn to dish it out.
1: Well, what about the Lone Ranger?
2: I'm saving him for afterwards.
1: Well, I don't savvy. What's the matter with putting a six-gun to his head right now?
2: Oh, it's too easy, Bat. Too quick. And too ordinary a death for the Lone Ranger. No, Bat, I've got plans for him. I want to get a lot of satisfaction out of the way he dies.
1: Way he dies?
2: Yeah. Slow and easy. To make the pleasure last.
0: Early the next morning, Larson and Bat and their men rode swiftly off to attend to their plan. Behind them in the cave, they left the Lone Ranger still tightly bound, but with his gag removed, guarded by two of the outlaws. Seated under a large hole which tunneled through the rocky roof of the cave to the outside air, the two outlaws played cards to pass the time.
3: How many cards, Leaf?
4: I'll stick to what I got.
3: Standing pat, huh? This must be your lucky hand.
4: It better be.
3: Dealer takes two. You open, Leaf.
4: Aye.
3: What's the matter? Thought I heard footsteps. Yeah, you must have the willies, Leaf. Nobody'd come snooping around here. If they did, they wouldn't find the cave. It's too well concealed.
4: I guess you're right.
3: Sure. Go ahead, place your bet.
4: I'll bet this.
3: Yeah, I'll raise you.
4: And I'll raise you. Listen. You hear that?
3: Sure, but
4: sounded like it came from just outside the hole that tunnels through this roof.
3: You're loco, Leif. Keep on here, you'll give yourself goose pimples.
4: I don't scare easy. Tell you, I did hear something.
3: Have it your way. But are you staying in this game or aren't you?
4: Of course I'm staying. I'll raise you.
3: Now, you're talking. I'll raise you again.
0: While while Leif and Dean concentrated on their poker game, secure in the knowledge that no one could enter the cave without their knowing it, the Lone Ranger heard a faint signal.
1: That's Tonto.
0: He looked about, ready to distract the attention of the guards if Tonto appeared. He saw nothing. Then he heard a faint scratching and looked overhead. He saw a noose dangling from the hole in the roof of the cave, and then it dropped.
5: Hey, what the...
6: He got him! Dean!
7: Make a move and that rope will be jerked tighter.
6: Leif!
7: Good work, Tonto!
6: He got him!
8: Get me out of this!
7: Stand where you are. Dean, untie my hands. Stay on the job, Tonto. Be ready to pull up.
6: I'm being ready.
8: Don't pull it tighter. I'll strangle.
7: I depend on your partner. Get these ropes off.
6: Leif, I...
8: Don't stand there gawking. Do what he says. If I so much as move, I'll find myself swinging with a busted neck.
6: But the boss...
8: Hurry! He's drawing it tighter.
7: Come on, get this rope cut.
6: I will. Hold still now. There.
7: Oh, that's better.
6: Now, what do you...
7: Come on down, Tonto. I'll take care of this one.
8: Oh, he can't pay you.
6: He hits you in a hurry.
7: Good work, Tonto. Take those ropes. We'll tie these two.
6: Me fix them.
7: I thought you'd be here sooner, Kemosabe.
6: Me wait. Make sure. Gang not watch.
7: We've little time left. Hurry with that roping. We've got to turn a stampede.
6: This fella all tight.
7: Good. Now, so is this one. Where are the horses?
6: Them here. Outside cave.
7: Listen,
6: here, scouts.
7: Follow me, Tonto. There's a lot to do. Easy, big fella.

0: concealed by the tall, dry prairie grass not far from Canyon City, Larson's hard, thin mouth smirked with amusement as he watched Tom Case's construction crew approach the town from the valley below. For a moment, he let his eyes play over the scene. The first division of men digging the post holes, the second cutting the poles and setting them in place, and the third stringing the wire so eagerly awaited in Canyon City. Then he struck a match and lighted the prairie grass. The dry brush caught flame quickly and soon was ablaze. Running from one spot to another, Larson set fire to more and more of the brush until a curtain of flame leaped along the prairie and, bucked by a high wind, crackled down the slope toward the construction camp.
1: It'll take a smarter man than Tom Case to stop this blaze, if it can be stopped. Wind's taking it down the hill right toward the camp. Them telegraph poles will be burned like matches. Supply wagons, too. And all the timber and wires they freighted over the mountain to finish the job. After this blaze, Case won't have anything left. There goes Batner, boys, stampeding the buffalo. Driving them right in line with the fire. The buffalo will really step when they feel that blaze heat in their heels. Well, this is where Tom Case loses his contract to Rocky Hall. Bat and me settle for a nice lump of cash.
0: Down the valley toward the arroyo which rutted it and the construction camp on the opposite side thundered the shaggy mane buffalo, leaving the now roaring inferno of the prairie fire behind. Then the desperate construction crew saw the familiar figures of the Lone Ranger and Tonto riding furiously to their camp in advance of the onrushing tide. They raced to the rear of the herd of cattle which the camp tended for beef and fired their guns to stampede the steers.
2: What are you aiming to do?
3: Stampede the cattle, Case. You men, over here!
2: Savvy.
3: Drive the cattle away from the camp. Buffalo may follow their lead and swing in behind them.
2: If it works, I'll sidestep the telegraph line.
3: Our only chance.
2: Hurry them, boys! Grab them! Here come the buffalo!
3: Stay clear! Hello!
4: Be savvy!
3: The buffalo are driving in.
2: Look! They're turning with the steers. They're changing course.
4: Telegraph poles safe from buffalo now.
3: We've other work to do. Come on, Silver!
0: Racing back to the camp, the Lone Ranger led the construction crew to a stream which flowed nearby.
3: Push him before we close. Up here, then!
0: Listening to the masked man's quickly outlined plan as the prairie fire roared down the valley toward the camp, the men sank charges of blasting powder into speedily dug holes in the bank, which formed a juncture between the stream and the arroyo. Then a series of explosions rent the air. Water rushed through the juncture to flood the arroyo which gutted the bottom of the valley. For a moment, the flames of the prairie fire seemed to suspend themselves in the bank of the arroyo in an attempt to bridge the water to the construction camp on the opposite shore, then slowly simmered out at the water's edge.
2: Who's that coming?
5: The gang who's responsible for setting the fire and stampeding the buffalo, Case.
6: Them ride plenty fast.
2: Yeah, that's what I can't figure out. They look like somebody's chasing
5: them. The sheriff is chasing them with a posse.
2: Look, the gang's turning off. They'll get away.
3: Come on, Silver.
2: Get them up, Scout. Come on, boys. That's the Rocky Hall gang. After them.

0: off the concussion shoes right in the head of us off.
1: What's the living front of us? The sheriff behind, we haven't got a chance.
0: They won't take me without a fight.
1: Yeah, me either.
2: I want you, Larson.
0: The Lone Ranger.
1: Down the engine. How in front of
0: you? Won't take me.
2: Drop that gun.
0: I'm sending lead at you. Wing me.
1: You're not shooting.
3: Stay away. You. You want another?
1: No, no, I give in. I've had enough.
2: Tell your gang to surrender, Bat.
1: Throw in, boys. They got us surrounded.
4: About time. I got plenty of scores to settle with you two. You, Larson, and Bert.
5: Not as many as I have, Sheriff. Ask them who put them up to all the low-down tricks they pulled on us since we started to lay wire for this telegraph line.
4: I don't have to ask them, Case. I know it's the Rocky Hall outfit. But they got more to answer to than that. Murder.
3: Murder?
4: Yeah. Killing old Jeb Collins in the telegraph office.
3: I had nothing to do with that. That was Bat's work.
0: Well, you're double-crossing spies.
4: That's enough out of you two. In case you don't want to lose that contract to Rocky Hall, you better start bringing that telegraph wire into Canyon City.
5: Yeah, that's right. You heard him, boys. Get moving.
4: Reckon we got enough evidence to a crooked play to blast the Rocky Hall outfit out of business, eh?
5: You know, we can thank the Lone Ranger for that, Sheriff. Yes, and Tonto.
4: Yeah, and young Dan Reed. He's the one who rode to me with the Lone Ranger's plan to surprise them coyotes from behind.
6: Hey,

0: The story you have just heard is a copy.
1: I came across Mr. Kipling in the meadow by the church. 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An artist needs inspiration, he explained. 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
6: 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Written by Joe Connolly and Bob Mosier, featuring Ernestine Wade, Johnny Lee, Amanda Randolph, Roy Glenn, Hal March, Jeff Alexander's music, yours truly, Harlow Wilcox, and starring radio's all-time favorites, Freeman Gosden and Charles Correll. Amos and Andy! How do you do, ladies and gentlemen? I'm Freeman Gosden.
7: And I am Charles Correll.
6: We just want to tell you how glad we are to be back with you every Sunday evening for another season of Amos and Andy shows.
7: And we're mighty happy to be here again this year on behalf of our 10,000 sponsors, Rexall Druggists Everywhere.
6: Yes, ladies and gentlemen, each one of our sponsors is an independent family druggist, your neighbor and mine, and we can truthfully tell you that your Rexall druggist is a good man in your community to know.
7: And that's why we always call him your friendly Rexall druggist.
6: Usually, George Kingfish Stevens, his wife Sapphire, and her mother are constantly bickering. But tonight, in the Stevens household, everything is peace and harmony. Sapphire is playing the piano, and she, the Kingfish, and his mother-in-law are spending a pleasant evening singing some of the old favorites.

0: my true love will never be again. On the funny, funny branch of Loughlore.
1: Hey, Mama, as long as we is going to Scotland, would you mind arriving there on the same key with the rest of us?
2: George, we're just having fun here. Don't criticize.
1: Well, why does she have to put that sour finish on everything? Sounds something like somebody putting a bag tripe through a clothes wringer.
2: George, it's just ridiculous you finding fault with Mama's voice. Why, years ago, she used to make her living with her voice.
3: I sure did.
1: Yeah, I remember her back in the old days. Sitting on the tailgate of that wagon hollering, fish, fresh fish. What happened to your fish horn, Mama?
3: George, I did not sell fish. I had a song and dance act on the stage before I married Sapphire's papa.
2: Yes, George, Mama was a beautiful dancer.
3: Mm. And I want you to know that I was billed as Ramona the Frivolous Flapper. Stand back, George. I'll show you the step I used to do.
1: Well, now, take it easy, Mama. You might have been a flapper once, but with that 220 pounds, you was more flabby than you was flappy right now. Mama, watch it, Mama.
2: Oh, George, George, Mama knocked herself out. She fell right into the piano.
1: Yeah, look at that. She knocked out 10 or 20 keys off the thing. Oh, no, that's a bridge land there. Excuse me. She must have scattered the thing there when she hit her head on the stool.
2: Do something. Mama, you all right?
3: Oh, daughter. Oh, it's my back. My sacroiliac. I done slipped that disc again. Oh!
2: Oh, George, George, it's Mama's back again. Oh, this means another session in the hospital.
1: Yeah, looks like dry dock for the old windjammer again.
2: George, thank heavens this time we got that health and accident policy.
1: Health and accident policy?
2: Yes, George, the one we took out last summer. The policy you've been keeping up the payments on. I've been giving you the money every month.
1: Oh, that one, yeah. I have been keeping up the payments on that, ain't I? Every month, yeah.
2: George, please go in the kitchen and get a cold towel for Mama's head.
1: Yeah, and while I was in there, I'm going to get one for my head, too.
4: That must have been something last night, Kingfish. Your mama-in-law's back giving out on her like that.
1: Oh, yeah, and it was something already. The fella that come with the ambulance couldn't get up off the floor. He finally had to send over to the zoo for the elephant man.
4: The elephant man?
1: Yeah, he was the only one in greater New York that had experience getting anything that big up on his feet.
4: Yeah, well, tell me this. Just what is this slip disc business that she's got?
1: Well, the doctor explained it to me, and you see, your backbone ain't all in one piece. Mm. He say that it's like a stack of dishes piled up. Mm-hmm. And when you get a slip disc, it's like one of the dishes down at the bottom popping out of the pie, you know what I mean?
4: You know, maybe I ought to see a doctor. Every once in a while, I get the pain down around the blue plate myself.
1: Now, like I done told you, Andy, my big problem is I has done let our accident policy lapse up on us. Mm. You see, Sapphire been giving me the money to pay the premium, but I done spent the money. Now, that's the truth.
4: Oh, yeah, well, you was in a mess, all right, Kingfish.
1: I'll say I have, Andy. I stone broke. I don't know how I'm going to get my mom-in-law out of the hospital when it comes time to pay the bill.
4: Yeah, well, I don't either.
1: By the way, you got any money in there? You've been doing pretty well with finances lately, ain't you?
4: Well, I'd like to help you, Kingfish, but right now I'm kind of in between checks.
1: Between checks?
4: Yeah, I just spent the last of my unemployment check, and my compensation check from the city don't come in till the first of the month. That's the one they was paying me, you know, for that garbage truck that run over my foot while I was sleeping in the alley.
1: Nasty accident, wasn't it?
4: Yeah. Then, of course, I was still waiting for the money from that patent medicine company for that endorsement I give them.
1: What endorsement is that?
4: Well, you know, the one where I rid him that I drunk 4 bottles of their medicine and growed a new gallbladder.
1: Yeah, well, it's nice to have a lot of financial irons in the fire like that, ain't it? But I don't know what I'm going to do. I was trying to rack up my brain here now.
4: Well, what about your automobile? Did you ever think of selling that?
1: Yeah, I took it around to that used car dealer, Smile in Sydney.
4: Mm-hmm.
1: But he told me there ain't much of a market for a 1922 Pierce Arrow with one headlight. On top of that, when I was ready to leave, I couldn't get the thing started. Smile in Sydney charged me $5 to tow the thing off his lot.
4: Yeah, well, with your mom-in-law in the hospital with a slipped-up disc, why, that's at least going to give you some time to raise the money.
1: Yeah, that's one thing in my favor, the time, Elephant.
4: And, of course, you might be lucky and get a break. While she's in the hospital, your mom-in-law might develop pneumonia and kick the bucket.
1: Yeah, that's no good neither, Andy. You see, 6 months ago, when I was short of money, I done sold the family plot.
4: Oh,
1: I tell you, no matter which way the old lady goes, I's in trouble, Andy. Sapphire, dear. I'm home.
2: Oh, George, I've been waiting for you. I just come from the hospital, and I got wonderful news about Mama.
1: News? What's up?
2: Oh, George, the doctor looked at the x-rays this morning. It ain't a slip disc after all. Mama just strained the muscles in her back, and she can leave the hospital tomorrow morning.
1: Now, wait a minute, sir. Now, just a minute.
2: Yes, George, I want you to go down and pay the bill first thing in the morning so Mama can be discharged. With the x-rays and the specialist they called in, it comes to a little over $100. Ain't we lucky we got that accident policy?
1: Yeah, we really lucky, all right.
2: Well, I'm going on in and get supper started.
1: Oh, me. The old horse is going to get better. I tell you, the next time I get married, I'm going to pick a brittle-boned old lady for a mother-in-law.

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1: The Kingfisher's mom-in-law is getting out of the hospital today, huh?
2: Yeah, Amos, that's right. They done found out that there was nothing wrong with her sacro Cadillac.
1: Tell me this. How in the world is the Kingfish going to get his mom-in-law out of the hospital if he ain't got no money?
2: Well, the Kingfish done cooked up a scheme, you see. He going to give the hospital a check to bail out his mom-in-law.
1: Yeah, but the Kingfish don't have no bank account.
2: Yeah, but he going to give the hospital a check on a Trick Fisher's bank. I'm going to be down at the lodge hall myself, sitting by the phone to verify the check in case the hospital calls up about it.
1: Andy, now look here, I'm going to tell you something. You shouldn't be a part of nothing like this. That's dishonest.
2: Oh, no, no. The Kingfish figures it'll take some time for the check to bounce, and by then he can raise the money. You see, Amos, the Kingfish ain't doing nothing crooked or telling no lies. He's just rearranging the truth in his favor.
1: Here's the cashier's office. If the hospital here don't take this phony check, I don't know what I'm going to do. I hope I get a happy, pleasant fella here.
3: Well, a very good morning to you. What can I do for you on this pleasant day?
1: The regular Arthur Godfrey.
3: I beg your pardon?
1: Oh, nothing. I'd like to pay my mom-in-law's bill. She's the old hen on the fourth floor that's done sprung a wishbone. Her name is Ramona Smith.
3: Oh, yes. Yes, she's being discharged this morning.
1: Yeah.
3: I have the bill in the file. I'll be back in a jiffy.
1: I really got a jolly boy here. Wonder if I ought to raise this check a little bit. That happy chuckle ought to be worth an extra digit or two there. No, I better leave well enough alone here again.
3: Hey. Here's the bill right here. That'll be $108.36.
1: Oh, yes, sir. Yes, sir. I got the check already made out, you. There you is right there.
3: Yes. It's dated. $108.36. What's this? The Hudson Bay and Sourdough National Bank and Trust Company of Saskatchewan, Canada?
1: Oh, yes, sir. I've been banking up there for years. Matter of fact, that's my home up there. Yeah, I was a Canadian.
3: Oh, you're a Canadian?
1: Oh, yes, sir. My father was a genuine Canuck, and my mother was a Labrador Retriever, you see. Fine family.
3: Yes, I see. Well, I'm afraid we can't accept this check. We're not allowed to take any checks we can't verify.
1: Yeah, well, now, that's where I got you, mister. You see, it so happens that this bank of mine got an office right here in New York City. There's the phone number written right there on the check. See?
3: Well, that's different. I'll call them right away.
1: Oh, that's a fine bank up there in Canada. The Eskimos swear by it. They make a lot of GI loans on igloos.
4: 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Manager Brown speaking.
3: How do you do, Mr. Brown? I have a check here I'd like to verify.
4: Yeah, that check is okay. You can let the old lady go.
3: Well, I beg your pardon, Mr. Brown. I haven't given you the depositor's name yet. How do you know the check is good?
4: Listen, do you run a hospital over there?
3: Well, that's right.
4: Is I trying to tell you how to take out an appendix?
3: Well, no.
4: Well, then don't try to tell me how to run my bank.
3: Look, Mr. Brown, the check is signed by George Stevens in the amount of $108.36. Is it good?
4: Yes, it's good. And tell him to get back on over here. I'm getting tired of sitting by this phone.
1: Is it okay, mister?
3: Yes, yeah, he verified the check. But that is the oddest bank manager I ever talked to.
1: Yes, well, you see, he used to work at the North Pole branch. And he ain't been down here long enough to let his head thaw out you. Got a brain on him like a popsicle.
3: Well, here you are, Mr. Stevens. I've receipted your bill. You can take your mother-in-law home now.
1: Oh, thank you, sir. Yeah.
3: And I'd just like to point out the sign over our desk.
1: The
3: you
1: sign.
3: Notice we're a member of the Merchants Credit Association.
1: Naturally.
3: If there should be any discrepancies in this check, we'll turn it over to them for action.
1: Yeah, sir. Thank you, mister. And if you'd ever be up around Hudson Bay, be sure and drop in. Ha, ha, ha, ha. Yeah, Andy, come about an hour ago, a special delivery registered letter.
2: Yeah, well, it must be reporting. Why don't you open it?
1: Well, I was going to, Andy, but something on the envelope done slowed me up here. I noticed it was from a law firm.
2: A law firm?
1: Yeah, look at the name of that law firm there. It says Ironside, Strongheart, and Bull.
2: That sounds like the type of law firm that runs them weekly excursions to Alcatraz. Open it up, Kingfish.
1: Well, now, not so fast, Andy. You got to ease a letter like this out of the envelope. You know, you can't jump at nothing like this.
2: Ease it out, you say?
1: Yeah, like taking the fuse out of a bomb.
2: Oh, yeah.
1: If the thing is going to blow up in your face, it's better if it blows up a little at a time. Let me cut this flap here a little bit, yeah? There. Now, I'll ease it out and take a peek at it, yeah? Let me see.
2: What do you see?
1: My dear sir.
2: Well, so far so good. Peek in there again.
1: I see a word. LITIGATION. Litigation. You ever heard of that word before, Andy?
2: Oh, sure, that's nothing. That's a building where the ambassador lives when he's overseas, like the American litigation.
1: You were thinking of levitation.
2: Oh, yeah, that's right, that's
1: litigation,
2: right.
1: Litigation, litigation. I don't know just what it means, Andy, but that word sure got a lot of courthouse syllables in there, Andy.
2: Well, ain't you got no idea what it means?
1: Well, let's break the thing down here. Now take the first part of the word. Take lit. Lit is the past tense of light.
2: Yeah, oh, I get it now. I get it. It means somebody going to light out after you.
1: And I'm going to take another peek at this letter here. Wait a minute, I got to focus on the words here. F-E-L-O-N-Y, felony.
2: What does that mean?
1: Andy, that is Latin for up the creek. Let me get this letter out here and see what I got in here.
2: Yeah, read the whole thing there. Go ahead.
1: Let me see here. Dear sir... Letter return, lawsuit, committed felony, and will turn over to the police. Mm. Oh, me, Andy, the hospital done got my check back already. A man from the law firm is going to be here at 10 o'clock tomorrow morning. He said if I don't have the money, they're going to turn the whole matter over to the police.
2: Yeah, well, what you going to do, Kingfish?
1: Well, I don't know, but if I don't do something, I'm going to end up with an outside room at that Iron Waldorf up to Hudson. That's what's going to happen.

0: Well, if it isn't Harlow Wilcox. And how are you this new season?
1: Fine, Mr. Rexall Druggist. I was just going to tell everyone about Rexall Mouthwash with chlorophyll.
0: Oh, yes, indeed. The mouthwash that works three ways. It cleans, as it sweetens, as it deodorizes.
1: That's right. You see, Rexall Mouthwash with chlorophyll has the natural breath freshener.
0: Indeed, it does. It has chlorophyll, and that's not all. It has a foaming action that floats away food particles.
1: Yes, friends, and a special ingredient...
0: Oh, yes, a special ingredient that assures greater dispersion in the mouth and deeper penetration. Isn't that correct, Harlow?
1: Well, that's what I was about to say.
0: And you said it very well indeed. I'm sure many customers will be asking for Rexall mouthwash with chlorophyll. At Rexall drugstores, everywhere.

0: I done called my lawyer, Algonquin J. Calhoun, to come over here 2 hours ago. Oh, I hope he come up with some way to get out of this mess. After all, I...
1: Hiya, Kingfish!
0: Well, Algonquin J. Calhoun, what took you so long to get over here?
1: Oh, I stopped over by the United Nations building. See, I read in the magazine that Vyshinsky done bought himself a new American suit, and I dropped over there to see how he looked.
0: Yeah, I heard about that new suit.
1: Yeah, when I got there, he was standing up in front of the assembly, waving his hands and just shouting and going crazy and everything. I never seen a man that mad. He stood up there and he said, "Pravnikov, oh, Chichonia, Pastor Vorich, Samovich, and that's Goofnia." I asked the translator what that meant.
0: What do it mean?
1: Sam, you made the plans too long.
0: Well, never mind that, Calhoun. Did you figure some way out of this bum check mess that I in?
1: Well, now, Kingfish is going to tell you something. With that iron side, strong heart, and bull after you, there's only one thing for you to do, and that's to go in hiding until this whole thing blows over.
0: Yeah, go into hiding. Yeah. You was right, Calhoun. I go pack my stuff up here, and I go move up to Anders for a while till I can figure a way out of this mess.
1: Yeah, well, you better act fast, because if this your lawyer ever catches up with you, you is a dead pigeon.
0: Well, tell me this. Couldn't you talk to this lawyer for me, Calhoun?
1: Well, now, I'd like to you, but I got to go up and see my cousin, Murgatroyd.
0: Oh, Murgatroyd, the bebop hipster, huh?
1: Yeah.
0: Is he in town again?
1: Oh, man, yeah.
0: Yeah.
1: him and his band been here for about a week, old Murgatroyd. You know, there was a lot of excitement over this place the other day. One of the most ferocious lions they ever had in captivity done escaped from the zoo around the corner, and they was looking for him all night long. And in the morning, when the landlord went up to wake up Murgatroyd, there was the lion sitting in a chair right by his bed.
0: Holy mackerel, right in the room with Murgatroyd?
1: Yeah. So the landlord called the policeman, and they called the keepers up there, and it took eight of them to get that wild animal out of his room.
0: Yeah, well, what was Murgatroyd doing?
1: Sleeping.
0: Sleeping, huh?
1: Yeah, one of the policemen finally shook that crazy bobster and woke him up. Then the policeman said to him, he said, "Murgatroyd, how in the world did that lion get in your room?"
0: Well, what did Murgatroyd say?
1: He said, "Search me. He was sitting there when I went to bed."

0: me get my bag packed here and get out of this lodge hole. Calhoun is right. I got to go into hiding till I can raise that money. Oh, what a mess. If them lawyers ever... Oh, that must be Andy. I asked him to come over here and help me with the bag. Come in!
1: Excuse me. I'd like to know the whereabouts of George Kingfish Stevens.
0: You say you would like to know the whichabouts of whom?
1: Look, I'm from the law offices of Ironside, Strongheart, and Bull. Huh. I understand Stevens is a member of this lodge here.
0: Yeah, well, yes, he is. But then again, he isn't. What I'm trying to say is, he once was, but he now ain't. That's what I want to tell you.
1: He resigned?
0: Yeah, well, on a more or less permanent basis. You see, he fell out of an airplane. That's what he asked.
1: Fell out of an airplane?
0: Yeah, sir, that's what he done. Fell out of an airplane. Yeah.
1: Now, just a minute. He issued a bad check to a hospital 2 days ago. Now, when did this happen?
0: Just yesterday. You see, Mrs. Stevens was flying out to California on business. And you see, it was his first plane flight. And he got up to wash his hands, and not being familiar with the plane, why, he opened the wrong door by mistake.
1: Are you on the level here?
0: Oh, yes, sir. Yes, sir. They found him 2 hours late in a cornfield in Iowa. He had a cake of Life Boy in one hand and a surprised look on his face.
1: Were the authorities notified?
0: Oh, sure, yeah. Somebody called the fire department. They give him artificial respiration for 2 hours. Oh, I tell you, that stuff ain't what it's cracked up to be.
1: Listen, I don't believe a word you've said about this George Kingfish Stevens falling out of a plane. Sounds just like a trumped-up story.
0: No, sir, it's the truth, I tell you, mister.
2: Hiya, Kingfish.
0: Oh, me.
2: I didn't know you had company, Kingfish.
1: Just a minute. This man called you Kingfish.
0: Oh, yeah, sir, this man, yeah. Sir. Well, you see, this fella here is the late Kingfish's friend. He's so upset about his friend's quick departure, the trip to the great beyond, that he ain't recovered from the shock yet, you see. Every place he look, he think he see the Kingfish.
1: Now, just a minute.
0: Oh, yeah, it happened to him before. A few years ago, his dog died, and he went around calling everybody Rover. Wednesday afternoon, I went out in the backyard and buried a bone just to please him. Yeah.
2: Hey, what is going on around here?
0: And as you know, some lawyers is looking for our late friend, George Stevens. I was just explaining to the man here that our late friend, George Stevens, done fell out of airplane and won't be able to make good on that bum check he give to the hospital. You understand what I'm talking about, don't you?
2: Oh, sure. You think I was a dummy or something? You and this here fella's making up a story to tell the lawyers when they get here.
1: I thought so. Look, Stevens, I've had enough out of you. Now you have the money to cover this check. $108.36 in our office by noon today, or we're turning this whole matter over to the police.
0: Yeah. Now, listen, Andy, you stupid dummy. You done messed up the whole thing, coming in here calling me Kingfish. Why did you have to call me Kingfish at a time like this?
2: Well, I am sorry. I won't do it again, Rover. But what are you going to do now?
0: Andy, I've only got one thing left. You see, we has got a fire and theft policy on all our furniture and possession.
2: Mm-hmm.
0: Now, the policy is paid up for 3 years in advance. Now, I'm going to cash in the thing as of now and get enough money to pay off on that bum check.
2: Well, you think that's a smart thing to do?
0: It's the only thing, because I got to, Andy. I got to do it. Because if I don't have that money by noon, I just have to play a return engagement in that Iowa cornfield. That's what's going to happen.

0: Well, I done cashed in the fire and theft policy and paid off the money on that check. My troubles is over. Get on back up here to the house now. Holy mackerel. What's that in front of my house? Fire engines. And look at the smoke. Oh, me, what is that going to do now? Oh, here comes Mama. Oh.
1: George. Oh, George. George, I'm so glad you finally got home. Oh, we've had a terrible fire. Where's the policy, George?
0: Oh, Mama, you mean to say our furniture and all our possessions and everything is burned up?
1: Oh, no, no. Me and Sapphire managed to carry everything out before the firemen got here, George.
0: Well, then what does you want with the fire insurance policy for?
1: Oh, George, I don't want the fire policy. On the way down the steps, Sapphire fell down and broke her arm. She wants you to come right over to the hospital with the accident policy.
0: Oh, no.

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0: I'm the Whistler.
1: John was here in this room. I saw him and talked to him. He had a message for me. And while he was here, the room was filled with the odor of musty roses.
2: Another Sunday night, and again CBS presents The Whistler.
0: I, the Whistler, know many things, for I walk by night. I know many strange tales, many secrets hidden in the hearts of men and women who have stepped into the shadows. And so I tell you tonight the unusual story of apparition. In the midst of a circle of tall, moaning pines spreads an old mansion. On the second floor, a low light burns in a large bedroom, the bedroom of Elizabeth Kemper, the elderly mistress of the mansion. Mrs. Kemper's husband, John, died suddenly a year ago and left his entire estate to his wife, Elizabeth. Shortly after John's death, Elizabeth brought her husband's sister, Bertha, and Bertha's daughter, Celia, to live with her. Since John's death, Elizabeth's health has gradually failed and she has taken to her bed. In the meantime, Elizabeth's only sister, Mary, has come to live in the great house, and Mary's son, Herbert. Now, long past midnight, Elizabeth tosses in her bed and mumbles.
1: John. John. What is it? What do you want? Why don't you say it?
0: Suddenly, Elizabeth's door bursts open, and Bertha moves into the room and stands beside the bed.
3: Elizabeth? Elizabeth?
1: Huh?
3: Elizabeth! It's Bertha.
1: Oh. Bertha. Oh, yes, Bertha.
3: Why did you scream?
1: Scream? Did I scream?
3: Yes, just as I came in the room.
1: You must have frightened me.
3: Were you dreaming?
1: No, I don't think so. But I don't know. I thought John was here.
3: John? You thought John was here?
1: Yes. Standing there beside the bed.
3: Elizabeth. I saw him, too, just a moment ago.
1: What?
3: In my room.
1: Oh, but that's nonsense. Why should he always appear to you?
3: I'm his sister.
1: Yes. Yes, of course.
3: John was trying to tell me something. Something about you.
1: What?
3: He was trying to tell me that you should listen to him.
1: Listen to him?
3: Something about the property.
1: What about the property?
3: He says he made a mistake.
1: Mistake?
3: He says he wasn't killed accidentally. He did it deliberately. He committed suicide.
1: Suicide? Why should he have done that?
3: He hasn't explained that. But he says now he knows the truth about everything. He knows that his reason for hating me and cutting me off in his will was unfounded. And he's sorry. He's been trying to reach you, but you aren't receptive.
1: You claim you've seen John every night since the day he died.
3: I have, Elizabeth. I swear I have.
1: I've seen him many times in my dreams. But why doesn't he tell me what he wants?
3: Some night, Elizabeth, John will reach you in your waking moments. Then you'll believe me.
1: Well, I can't understand it. He didn't like you and he told me so. Why should he change now?
3: Perhaps it would be best if Celia and I left you.
1: Why should you want to leave all of a sudden?
3: You have your own sister and her son, Herbert. You won't be alone.
1: If I only knew what John was trying to say to me.
3: I've told you what he's been saying to me.
4: Mother, is anything wrong?
5: We heard someone scream. At least I thought I did.
3: No, nothing's wrong. Go back to bed.
4: Elizabeth! Elizabeth! What is it?
1: What's what, Mary?
4: Oh, dear me. I heard someone scream. What was it? Are you all right, Elizabeth?
1: Yes, Mary. I had a nightmare, that's all.
4: Oh. Well, I was worried.
1: Better go back to bed, all of you. I'll be all right.
4: Yes. Yes, come along, everybody.
1: I'll see you in the morning.
6: Good night.
4: But, Mother, why do you keep frightening Aunt Elizabeth by telling her about Uncle John?
3: I'm not frightening her. She should know the truth.
4: But she is frightened. Why, she's getting worse and worse. Are you sure you have seen Uncle, really?
3: Do you dare suggest that I'm lying? Is that what you mean, Celia?
4: No, no, Mother. I didn't mean that honest.
3: That's better. And don't you ever say such a thing again.
4: But why doesn't he appear to Aunt Elizabeth? She only dreams about him.
3: That's something that can't be answered. There are those who are gifted with the powers to see those who have departed. See them and talk with them. I'm one of those so gifted. Do you understand?
4: Yes, yes, Mother.
3: John is trying to get a message to Elizabeth about me. And because he finds it difficult to reach her, he's chosen me as the medium.
4: What is the message?
3: He left me nothing in his will because he hated me and thought I hated him.
4: But you did.
3: I did not. It was his imagination. But now he's learned the truth. Now he knows I had nothing but his best interests at heart. He's trying to tell Elizabeth to leave all the estate to me. And he will continue to return to this house until his mission is accomplished. Then his soul can rest in peace.
4: I'm frightened, Mother. I don't want to stay here another day. I can't stand it.
3: You'll stay here until I'm ready to leave. Do you hear me?
4: Yes, yes, Mother. I hear.
3: Now stop this nonsense and go to bed.
4: Yes, Mother. I'm sorry.
3: You'd better be.
0: In another part of the great house, Herbert is talking with his mother, Mary, Elizabeth's own sister.
7: Now, Mother, get hold of yourself.
4: Oh, I'm terribly frightened, Herbert.
7: Why should you be frightened? Nothing can harm you. What have you to be afraid of?
4: Oh, there's something awful in this house. I can feel it. I don't want to stay here any longer. You must leave before it's too late.
7: I'll admit that strange things are going on, but I'm not ready to leave here. Not just yet.
4: We don't belong here,
7: Elizabeth is your own sister.
4: I don't think John wants us here.
7: You really believe that John's spirit is walking around this place every night?
4: Well, what else?
7: Then why doesn't he say what he's trying to say and get it over?
4: Well, I can't stay here much longer. I'll lose my mind.
7: I can imagine John's not wanting Bertha here, since he stipulated in his will that Aunt Elizabeth must never give Bertha a dollar of the estate. But what's he got against you? Nothing.
4: Oh.
7: He didn't say that Elizabeth couldn't leave you a part of it.
4: Well, all I want to do is get out of this house.
7: Well, I don't feel that way about it. Why should you walk out and leave everything to Bertha?
4: Well, that's why John's staying around here. He doesn't want anyone here.
7: Well, ghost or no ghost, I'm not walking out at a time like this.
4: Then I will. I'm leaving here tomorrow.
7: Oh, no. No, you're not leaving. We're both staying until Aunt Elizabeth makes her will. You're staying here whether you like it or not. You hear?
4: Yes, Herbert, but nothing good will come of it. I'm convinced of that.
7: No? Well, we'll see about that. Good night, Mother.
0: An hour later, Mary has finally dropped off to sleep. Then, as the clock strikes three, a figure in white slips into Mary's room and stands beside the bed. Slowly, Mary opens her eyes and stifles a scream.
4: Who is it? What do you want?
3: I want to talk to you, Mary.
4: Bertha.
3: I have a message for you.
4: A message?
3: Yes. John is here, standing beside me.
4: I don't see anyone.
3: He is here.
4: What is the message?
3: John says that Elizabeth is planning to leave the estate to you. But he's learned the truth. He knows that his dislike for me was unfounded. He wants the estate left to me, because it's rightfully mine. And he'll never be able to rest in peace until that is accomplished.
4: Oh, I don't want it. I don't want any part of the
3: estate.
4: Then
3: if you want to escape this torment, you must convince your sister that John made a mistake. If you accept any part of it, John will never let you rest. Do you understand?
4: Yes, I understand.
3: Very well, we leave you now. Good night.
4: Elizabeth, wake up!
3: Huh.

0: Elizabeth! Elizabeth, wake up!
1: Oh, what?
0: Wake up!
1: Oh, Mary, what's wrong? You're shaking like a leaf.
0: He was in my room.
1: Who?
0: John, he was in my room.
1: Mary, what are you saying?
0: He had a message. He said you were planning to leave the estate to me, according to his will. But he made a mistake about Bertha. He wants you to leave it to her. So he can rest in peace.
1: Mary, are you out of your mind?
0: No, no, you must believe me. I don't want any part of the estate. Oh, please, promise me. Leave it to Bertha and have done with it. I refuse to accept it.
1: Get control of yourself, Mary.
0: I'm leaving here in the morning. I'm frightened. And if you had any sense, you'd leave too. If you stay here, you'll go mad.
1: Very well, Mary. If that's what you call gratitude, you can go.
0: Oh, I'm sorry, Elizabeth, but I won't remain another night.
1: Are you sure you saw John?
0: No, but he was there in my room.
1: Did you talk with him?
0: No. No, that is I.
1: Then how do you know he was there?
0: Well, Bertha told me he was there.
1: Bertha? Was she there, too?
0: Oh, yes. She told me what he wanted. He said he couldn't reach you.
1: Oh, why should John appear to everyone but me?
0: Oh, I don't know. But I know he was there. I could sense it. I tell you, there was someone in the room with Bertha. It must have been John. Oh, let Bertha have the estate or something terrible will happen to all of us. Oh, please, Elizabeth.
1: Go to bed, Mary. We'll talk about it tomorrow.
0: Yes, Elizabeth.
2: The next day, Herbert goes into town and pays a visit to Henry Wentworth, Elizabeth's attorney. Wentworth was also John's attorney for many years and was familiar with the family for two decades.
3: Mr. Wentworth, you drew John Kemper's will.
4: Yes, I did.
3: Have you any idea why he cut his sister Bertha off without a dollar?
4: No, but in the last 5 years, John turned against Bertha, turned against her violently.
3: Why?
4: I don't really know. She was his only sister and he had no brothers. It was very strange.
3: What happened to Bertha's husband?
4: Well, he died about 5 years ago, committed suicide. He worked for John at one time. Then John set him up in a business of his own. Thought he went to the wall in the crash at 29, lost every penny. Just couldn't take it, so he killed himself.
3: He left nothing?
4: Nothing but an insurance policy to his wife, Bertha. Didn't amount to much, $5,000, I think.
3: Were John and Bertha's husband on good terms?
4: Apparently the best of friends.
3: How did Bertha's husband die?
4: Took poison. Overdose of sleeping tablets.
3: Oh, I see.
4: But from the day Bertha's husband died, John, her brother, seemed to turn against Bertha. And shortly changed his will, cutting Bertha off. I was the only one who knew about it until the will was read.
3: Have you any idea why he changed the will?
4: No, none whatever. It was none of my business.
3: Yes. Well, thank you, Mr. Wentworth. I appreciate your telling me this. Good day.
2: Then Herbert pays another visit. A visit to Dr. Martin, formerly John Kemper's physician. Dr. Martin is at first reluctant to talk, but finally answers a few questions.
3: Doctor, you were John Kemper's physician for many years?
5: Yes, that's right.
3: Uh-huh. Was there anything wrong with him?
5: You mean, was he unbalanced?
3: No. Did he have any severe ailments?
5: Well, no. No, the last year or so he seemed to change considerably, though. Became a bit morose.
3: Anything wrong with his heart?
5: Well, yes and no.
3: Yes and no?
5: Well, he began to suffer from severe headaches. Took to using a lot of aspirin. Of course, too much of anything's bad.
3: He was killed in a car wreck.
5: Yes, he'd been to the city and was driving back home late at night. Drove off into the ditch.
3: Did you attend him?
5: I saw the body shortly after the wreck. He'd been dead about an hour, badly smashed up.
3: Was it his heart?
5: Oh, could have been, but I think he went to sleep at the wheel.
3: Was there an autopsy?
5: No, it was obvious how he died. His skull had been crushed in.
3: Mm-hmm. Who had he visited in the city on business?
5: Oh, I don't know. I never thought about it.
3: Where is John Kemper buried?
5: In the family vault at the edge of his own estate. Didn't you know that?
3: Huh? Oh, yes. I'd forgotten. Well, good day, Doctor. And thanks for the information.
2: And later that night, the household prepares to settle down to sleep. One by one, the lights go out in the various rooms. Now only that in Elizabeth's room remains.
6: Will there be anything else, ma'am?
7: No, Higgins. That'll be all. Has everyone gone to bed?
6: Oh, yes, ma'am. They've all retired. Is the milk warm enough?
7: Yes. Good night, Higgins.
6: Good night, ma'am. I hope you're

0: well tonight.
1: Thank you, Higgins.
2: The moon bathes the estate in its eerie glow. The big clock strikes off the hour. Then, in the distance, there is the howl of a dog. A mournful howl of impending doom, John's dog crying in its loneliness. Across the lawn from the family vault walks a haggard figure in the moonlight. A figure with long white hair walking toward the house. Then a few moments later, the weird figure appears in Mary's room, stands in the shadows and points at Mary.
1: What do you want? Who are you?
0: I am John.
1: John? Oh, good heavens.
0: I've come back to talk to you. You must hear me.
1: I hear you.
0: I made a great mistake in life. I hated my sister, but I know all things now. Bertha's a good woman. I'm doomed to walk this place without rest until I've made amends. Do you understand?
1: Yes. Yes, I understand.
0: If Elizabeth refuses to listen to my pleas and leaves this estate to you, you will never rest a moment under this roof, for I can never leave. It rightfully belongs to Bertha, and to her it must go.
1: Oh, I don't want it. I don't want any part of it. I won't stay here. I promise. Just let me alone.
0: I will, if you and your son leave here at once.
1: We will. We will. Where are you? John? Are you here? John?
2: Mary gasps and suddenly falls back on her pillow. Poor Mary has fainted dead away. From the darkened stairway, the great clock chimes out the hour, 3 o'clock. Elizabeth, eyes closed but still awake, senses a presence and slowly opens her eyes. Standing close beside her is the white-haired figure, its face hidden in the shadows.
0: No, Elizabeth, don't turn on the light.
1: Who is it?
0: You wouldn't want to see me. I've been out there too long.
1: John! John!
0: At last I've reached through to you.
1: Oh, I must be dreaming again.
0: No,
1: I...
0: not this time.
1: Why are you whispering, John?
0: I'm not whispering, Elizabeth. Can't you hear me?
1: Yes. Yes, I can hear you. What is that odor?
0: Odor?
1: Yes, a strange odor. Like the smell of flowers. A musty odor of roses.
0: Why, I've just come from the vault, Elizabeth.
1: John! John, what is it? What do you want?
0: You're going to make your will tomorrow.
1: Yes, yes.
0: Only you can right the wrong I've done.
1: Wrong?
0: My father left this estate to me with the understanding that I should leave it to Bertha.
1: Yes, I know.
0: I suspected her of wrongdoing and cut her off and instructed you to do so.
1: Yes.
0: But now I know that I was wrong. You must leave the estate to her. You must right my wrong so that I can go on to my rest.
1: Yes, yes, John.
0: If you fail to do this, I shall be doomed to walk this place throughout eternity. And all those who come here shall not know a moment's peace.
1: Yes, I understand, John.
0: If you fail me, you too shall suffer my torment with me forever.
1: Yes, I'll do it. I'll do as you say, only... John.
0: Your heart, Elizabeth?
1: Yes, I...
0: You haven't much time, Elizabeth. You'll be joining me soon. I know.
1: John, where are you? I promise, John. I promise.
2: Elizabeth clutches at her heart, gasping for breath. A few moments pass, and she revives sufficiently to reach for the stimulant on the nightstand. She pours a dose, and as she swallows it, she glances out the window over the moonlit grounds. Across the lawn moves the white-haired figure, gliding toward the family vault at the edge of the estate.
1: John! John!
2: Elizabeth drops the glass and falls to the floor. A few seconds later, Bertha hurries into the room.
3: Elizabeth! Elizabeth! Mary! Herbert!
4: What happened, Mother?
3: Hurry! Good heavens! Is she all right?
4: Elizabeth!
3: Oh, she's dead. She
4: Who screamed?
5: Must have been Elizabeth. Had another attack.
4: Why, she's still breathing.
5: Put her on the bed.
6: Well, there's her medicine.
3: I'll get another glass.
5: You stay here, Mary. I'll get the glass from the bathroom.
6: What do you suppose happened to her?
3: Maybe it was the...
4: Was what?
3: I don't know.
4: What's wrong with you, Mother? You're white as a sheet.
3: Oh, am I?
4: What are you trying to say?
3: Well, I saw it, too.
5: Saw what? What did you see?
3: Well, I saw him. John. He was in my room a while ago. I talked to him.
5: You talked to him?
3: Yes, and he talked to me. I heard him and I saw him.
4: What did he say? Stop whimpering and tell us.
3: He said...
4: Oh, Mother, stop it, stop it.
3: Oh, I won't stay.
4: Come back here. Grab her, Celia.
5: Elizabeth's coming, too.
4: Aunt Elizabeth.
7: Oh, Elizabeth, I...
4: You're all right now. Just take it easy.
7: Yes. Yes, I'm all right. What's wrong with Mary?
5: She says she saw John and talked to him.
7: What?
4: I think she's imagining things.
7: No. She isn't imagining things. I know. I saw him, too. He was here. He talked to me.
4: Oh, now, look, Aunt Elizabeth. The whole thing is...
7: No. He was here. It was no dream. I saw him walk through the garden toward the vault.
4: When?
7: It can't be very long ago. There was a strange, sickly odor in the room all the while he was here. It smelled like musty roses.
4: Oh, be quiet, Mother.
5: Now maybe you believe what I've been telling you.
4: What did he say?
7: It was about his will and my will. And he talked about Bertha.
5: About me?
7: Yes. He said he was wrong about you. Wants to make things right through me. He knew I intended to make my will tomorrow. And he told me just what to do.
3: Yes, that's what he said to me, too.
4: You?
3: Yes.
4: Why, this is the strangest thing I've ever encountered. Why should he talk to you?
3: Well, he did, I tell you. And Elizabeth must do what he wants. Otherwise, something will happen.
4: What will happen?
3: Well, I don't know.
7: I want you to call Mr. Wentworth, the lawyer, and have him here first thing in the morning. I want to draw my will, as John tells me.
4: Very well. I think I'll have a look around the grounds. Never go back to sleep now, anyway. So, good night, Aunt Elizabeth.
2: Herbert wanders about the grounds for a while and finally goes to Higgins, the butler, and after some persuasion obtains the keys to the family vault. The next morning, the lawyer, Wentworth, visits Elizabeth in her room.
8: Well, how are you this morning, Elizabeth?
7: Much better, Mr. Wentworth.
8: Here, you had a bad night.
7: Yes, I guess I had another attack.
8: Oh, so?
7: Mr. Wentworth, I want to draw up my will. I should have done it long ago, but... Well, something held me back.
8: I see. Well, I'll take down the data and have it typed, then bring it back for you to sign. I'll be in court all day, probably through the evening, so I'll have to come around 11 tonight.
7: Very well, as soon as possible.
8: Good. Now, let's have the particulars.
7: Yes. To my sister, Mary Wilton, I leave the 5-room cottage in Danbury.
8: Mm-hmm.
7: To my nephew, Herbert Wilton, I leave $1,000 in cash.
8: Yes.
7: And to my husband's sister, Bertha Mallory, I leave all other property, personal and real, amounting to some $400,000.
8: What?
7: Please. Amounting to some $400,000, according to my late husband's wishes.
8: What do you mean? John stipulated that you leave not a penny to Bertha.
7: John has changed his mind.
8: When did he change his mind?
7: Since his death.
8: Don't you think we'd better... postpone this until you feel better?
7: I want my will drawn just as I have told you.
8: But what do you mean by saying John has changed his mind? How could he?
7: He told me so last night.
8: You know what you're saying.
7: Yes. I saw John. I talked to him. He was wrong in his attitude toward Bertha.
8: Oh, this is ridiculous.
7: I want it done as I say.
8: Very well. I'll draw it up this way. But I certainly think that...
7: You think that, I'm insane?
8: Since you bring it up, yes, I do.
7: So did I, at first. But I'm not. I'll be expecting you around 11 tonight, Mr. Wentworth.
8: Yes. Yes, of course. I'll be here.

0: Now it is shortly after 11 the same night. The lawyer has returned with the will, and Elizabeth has called her three relatives to her room.
1: Very well, Mr. Wentworth. This is drawn the way I want it.
2: You mean as John wants it?
1: I mean just that. I'm leaving the property that was mine before I married John, the small cottage, to you, Mary. $1,000 to Herbert. All else, I am leaving according to John's directions to you, Bertha. That's the way John wants it. And that's the way it shall be.
3: You must do as you think best.
1: I'm doing as John wishes. Hand me the pen, Wentworth. There you are. And I hope you all understand.
2: I don't.
3: Thank you, Elizabeth.
0: Well, now that you've got it, Bertha, what good is it going to do you?
3: What do you mean?
0: How much chance do you think you'll have to use it? What happiness do you think it'll bring you?
3: More than it would you. Isn't it rightfully mine?
0: Is it?
3: That's the way John wanted
0: it. Oh, no, it isn't. It's the way you want
3: it. I had nothing to do with it.
0: John made a will. He's never wanted to change.
3: Elizabeth knows better than that.
0: Aunt Elizabeth knows nothing of the kind.
3: This is my house now, and the sooner you leave, the better.
0: You'll be leaving sooner than I will, you and your spooks. You don't believe in ghosts, and you never saw one.
3: I saw John, night after night. Everyone saw him.
0: Everyone but me, because I'm not a dunce.
3: Your own mother Mary saw him and talked to him.
0: Hush, John is dead in his coffin out there in the vault. I saw him.
3: But I did see him.
4: So did I.
0: You wouldn't know if you did see him.
3: We would. We've seen him.
0: Yeah. Then turn around. Turn around, all of you. And look.
4: John!
3: Good Lord.
4: It's him.
0: Is that John? Is it?
4: Yes, yes.
0: Take off your wig.
4: Higgins.
0: Yes, the butler. There's your spook.
5: Why? I'm sorry, ma'am.
0: You can go, Higgins. I'll explain everything.
5: Yes.
0: Bertha hired Higgins to impersonate John.
3: That's a lie.
0: Higgins would never have done if he'd known about the murders. I trapped him into it. He confessed everything.
3: Murders?
1: What do you mean?
0: I got wise to the whole thing. I investigated the whole story about Bertha's husband and John's accidental death. They were both murdered.
3: You're lying.
0: I had the bodies exhumed and examined. They both died of an overdose of sleeping tablets. The very same purchased by Bertha at a certain drugstore.
3: He's crazy. He's crazy, I tell you.
0: She put the tablets in her husband's aspirin bottle. She was the one John visited. That night he had the wreck. She must have drugged him. That's why he went to sleep at the wheel.
3: I didn't!
0: She killed her husband for his insurance. And John cut her off in his will because he suspected that she killed her husband.
3: It's a lie, I tell you.
0: John never wanted his will changed. I have proof of the whole thing, and the police are waiting outside now. You haven't a chance, Bertha. You're guilty.
3: The police? Oh,
0: what
3: no,
0: good
3: no.
0: will all this do you? Where is your fortune now? They'll hang you.
3: Oh, yes. Yes, I did. I did it. I don't know why, but I did it. I gave them the tablet.
0: Did Higgins know that?
3: No. No, he didn't know.
1: Bertha, she's fainted.
4: Mother!
2: No. She hasn't fainted.
4: What's wrong with her?
2: She's dead.
4: Oh, Mother.
1: Hand me that will, Mr. Wentworth. I want to draw up a new one in the morning.
0: Well, there you are. That's the story. John never wanted his will changed, and for good reason. He really knew the truth. But wait a minute. How did you figure this one out, Herbert? You didn't really have those bodies exhumed, did you?
6: I didn't have them exhumed. And if I had, there would have been no traces of sleeping tablets left. And there were no police waiting outside. I was bluffing, working on pure hypothesis. But it did work.
0: Yes, it worked, Herbert. And it afforded me a very nice story indeed. Thank you, Herbert.
6: You're welcome.

0: 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Original music for this production was composed and conducted by Wilbur Hatch. The Whistler is written and directed by J. Donald Wilson and originates from Columbia Square in Hollywood. Next week, same time,
1: I, the Whistler, will return to tell you another weird tale. Good night.
0: This is the Columbia Broadcasting System.
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3: It's time for My Favorite Husband, starring Lucille Ball.
4: Hello, everybody.
3: Yes, it's the new gay family series starring Lucille Ball with Richard Denning and brought to you by the Jell-O family of desserts.
5: J-E-L-L-O. 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
4: Yum, yum, yum.
5: Jell-O puddings.
4: Yum, yum, yum.
5: Jell-O tapioca puddings. Yes, sirree.
3: And now Lucille Ball with Richard Denning as Liz and George Cooper, two people who live together and like it. Come with us to the quiet little town of Sheridan Falls, and let's look into the little brown house at 321 Bundy Drive where the Coopers live. They're entertaining George's boss, Mr. Atterbury, and his wife. And the subject under discussion is the forthcoming annual bank outing.
4: Iris, what are you going to wear to the outing?
6: I just can't make up my mind, Liz.
4: Neither can I. I could wear my new play suit.
7: Oh, no, you don't.
6: Why not? It's a cute play suit.
4: Well, George thinks it's too daring. He says there's too much play and not enough suit.
6: I suppose I should wear my blue slacks, but I wouldn't be caught dead in them. All the girls have seen them.
8: It's the oddest thing, George boy.
7: What is, Mr. Atterbury?
8: 2 weeks ago, those slacks that Iris wouldn't be caught dead in were the most adorable things in town for $59.50.
6: Rudolph.
8: And while we're on the subject, why do they call them slacks? I've never seen any in them.
4: Just ignore them, Iris.
6: The trouble is, Liz, it's hard to figure what to wear to an all-day outing like that.
4: I know. You need shorts for the three-legged race and slacks in case it isn't a warm day.
6: Yeah, and you need your bathing suit in case you decide to go swimming.
4: And a coat for the drive home.
8: Why don't you two take along a wardrobe trunk?
7: And a tent for the quick changes.
4: Oh, it's so easy for you men to make fun of our problems. You can wear the same clothes for everything.
7: Oh, I don't know about that. Mr. Atterbury, have you decided what you're going to wear Sunday?
8: Darn it all, I just can't make up my mind.
4: Never mind, you two.
7: Well, I'd wear my gym trunks, but all the boys have seen them.
8: Well, I'd wear my gray sweatshirt, but Iris thinks it's too daring. It shows the hair on my chest.
6: What hair?
8: Why, the... Oh, dear,
7: it's really hard to know what to wear.
4: That will do, George. You are a scream, ha-ha.
7: I think I really will wear those old gym trunks of mine. And my baseball cap. Liz, do you know where my ball cap is?
4: It's in the hall closet, along with that little strainer.
7: Strainer?
4: You know, that little strainer with a strap in the back.
7: That happens to be my catcher's mask.
4: Oh. Are you going to take all that stuff along Sunday?
7: And how? They've divided the employees of the bank into two baseball teams, and I'm captain of one of them.
4: Oh, really, George? That's wonderful.
8: Yes, and I'm captain of the other one.
6: That's nice, Rudolph. I'll get a bottle of Absorbing Junior.
8: I won't need any this year, Iris. I'm not playing.
6: You're not, Rudolph?
7: No, and neither am I.
4: Well, why not? You two always play.
7: Well, they made a new rule this year.
4: You mean you have to be good?
7: I'll ignore that. No, this year the teams are going to be made up of husbands and wives.
8: And you can't play unless your wife plays.
4: Well, why didn't you ask us? Iris and I would have been glad to play.
8: That's why we didn't ask you.
4: Well, I think that's mean. You don't even know if Iris and I can play baseball.
7: Well, look at it this way, Liz. Does Lippy let Lorraine play?
4: Oh, give us a chance. I'll bet we'd be good. Iris could be tackle and I could be quarterback.
7: You mean she could serve and you'd play the net?
4: Oh, yeah, yeah. I must have been thinking about bowling.
8: I wouldn't believe this if I hadn't heard it. Liz, do you know what a strike is?
4: Certainly. That's when you knock down all the players with one ball.
8: By gosh, she was thinking of bowling.
4: Why don't you let us play, Rudolph?
8: Forget it, DiMaggio.
6: Rudolph, do you think I'm an old lady? Too blind to hit? Too fat to run? Too awkward to throw a ball? Is that what you think?
8: That covers it pretty well.
7: Say, what are you girls kicking about? It's rougher on us not being able to play.
6: Oh.
7: Oh, what I wouldn't give to get into my old college uniform and hear the crowd yell as I slide into home plate.
4: Well, George, as long as you aren't going to wear that dirty old uniform, may I please throw it away this year?
7: Well, I should say not. Do you know what the number 5 on that dirty old uniform stands for?
4: It doesn't stand for Chanel.
6: Touché, Liz.
7: It stands for the best ball player our college ever had. Me.
8: You?
7: Yes, sir. Little old me. There's a certain group of spectators who'll never forget the afternoon of August 25th, 1933.
4: If anyone asks why, I'll kill them.
7: Well, sir, it was the final game of the series.
4: Places, everybody, you are about to hear a reading of that famous epic, Cooper at the Bat.
7: When I came to bat, it was the last of the ninth. Two men were out and the bases were loaded.
8: What else?
4: Over, George. You stepped coolly up to the plate.
7: I stepped coolly up to the plate. The first pitch, right through the middle. Strike one. The second pitch, right through the middle.
8: Look, boy. In case the third pitch is a strike, step back. You're spraying.
7: Well, the third pitch came fast and hard. I gripped the bat firmly. I swung. And the ball went up, up, up, up, and over the bleachers for a home run.
4: Thank you, Ted Husing.
8: Well, that was very good, George.
7: Yeah, thank you, Mr. Atterbury.
8: Where'd you read that?
7: It's true, and you'd see it again Sunday. If I could only play.
4: Oh, now, George, you could play if you'd let us play, too.
6: Yes,
4: come on.
6: Give
4: let us
6: a
4: have
6: chance
4: a break
6: to show
4: one.
6: What we
8: no.
4: Please?
8: No.
4: Oh!

0: George. George.
1: Hmm? Well, what is it?
0: I just had a dream, and I played baseball real good, so I think you should let me play on your ball team.
1: Oh, now, don't start that again. I'm just as sorry as you are that you don't know how to play.
0: Oh, now I'm a disappointment to you.
1: I didn't say that.
0: Well, you meant it.
1: I did not. Now what's the matter?
0: You wish you were married to a first baseman.
1: Oh, Liz, cut it out.
0: I can see it all now. The bride looked lovely in cleats and a catcher's mitt. She spiked the groom as she slid into the altar.
1: Now, cut it out, Liz. You cannot play, and you're getting all emotional over nothing.
0: I just wish I'd known about this a long time ago, that's all.
1: What?
0: I could have signed up for baseball in gym class instead of group games and folk dances. They've never done me any good at all.
2: I've made a great decision.
3: What's that, Mrs. Cooper?
2: Well, George can't play baseball Sunday unless I can play, too. So I'm going to learn all about baseball today.
3: I thought you were going shopping this afternoon.
2: I am. I'm going to learn about baseball this morning. It won't take me all day. Hand me the phone book, will you?
3: Oh,
2: won't George be surprised? Let's see now. Classified section. Automobiles, awnings, baby food, barber supplies, bottles, cabinet makers. Huh. How do you like that? There isn't a single baseball teacher in town. I'll get it, Katie.
4: Hello, Liz girl.
2: Well, come on in, Iris.
4: Well, I stopped by the bookstore and got the most wonderful book. It's called Baseball and How to Play It.
2: Oh, wonderful. Will you help us, Katie?
3: All right. Class will come to order. Let's see. Our baseball team is composed of 9 men.
4: Oh, that sounds like fun.
2: Iris, don't forget they're going to be our husbands.
5: Nuts.
4: Go ahead, Katie.
3: A game consists of 9 innings, and each team is allowed 3 outs per inning. Any questions?
4: I have one.
2: So have I. What's yours, Iris?
4: What's an out? Is that what you were going to ask?
2: No, I was going to ask what's an inning, but now that you mention it, I don't know what an out is either. What is it, Katie?
3: Well, it doesn't say. I guess that comes later.
2: Well, go ahead.
3: What are the positions of the players?
2: Well, they're standing up, aren't they? Oh, all except the catcher. He squats.
4: Gee, Liz, you know much more about it than I do.
2: Well, I've been around a little.
3: That wasn't the right answer.
2: No?
3: The positions are pitcher, catcher, first base.
2: Oh, now, who's that?
6: Hello, Mrs. Cooper. Are you busy?
2: Well, a little, Mr. Wood.
6: Oh, you've got company. I won't bother you. I was just a little lonesome.
2: Lonesome? With 11 children?
6: That's just it. They're all away.
2: Oh.
6: I miss the thunder of little feet around the house.
2: Yeah, I guess you do.
6: I heard the patter of some big feet over here.
2: Well, so I'd ask you in, but Mrs. Atterbury and I are studying baseball. We want to surprise our husbands.
6: Oh, you're not trying to learn it out of a book.
2: Yes.
6: Oh, you can't learn baseball that way. Why didn't you ask me to teach you?
2: Oh, would you? Iris, this is our next-door neighbor. Mrs. Atterbury, Mr. Wood.
3: Hello, Mr. Wood.
2: Are you sure you know about baseball, Mr. Wood?
6: Do I know about baseball? I saw a World Series game once.
2: Is that good?
6: I'll never forget. It was the final game of the series, the last of the 9th. The bases were loaded, and 2 men were out when Babe Ruth came to bat. He let 2 strikes go by.
2: And then knocked a home run and saved the day?
6: Yes, that's right.
2: Why, the big copycat. He stole that from George.
4: Look, if we're going to learn baseball, let's get started.
6: Okay. All right. Now, let's say the living room is the diamond.
2: The what?
6: Diamond. And I'll put these pillows down for the bases. Now, Mrs. Atterbury, you cover first base.
2: All right.
6: Now, Mrs. Cooper, you're up to bat, and Mrs. Atterbury, you don't cover first base by sitting on it.
2: Not much she doesn't. She covers first base and halfway to second base.
4: Liz.
6: That's not what I mean. No. Stand on the base, Mrs. Atterbury. Right. Now, Mrs. Cooper.
2: Yeah?
6: You're at bat, and you've just hit the ball. You run to first base.
2: I can't.
6: Why not?
2: Iris is on first base.
6: It doesn't matter. Go on, run to first base.
2: Nothing doing. You stay there, Liz. This is my base.
6: No, no, you don't understand.
2: Let her get her own base. Well, it is kind of silly, Mr. Wood. With all the bases that are empty, why do we have to crowd up on one?
6: Never mind. We'll all be on the same team. Now, this is a double play. Mrs. Atterbury, you're on first base.
4: I'm in a rut.
6: Mrs. Cooper, you're on second base. And I'm shortstop.
2: Okay, I'm on second base.
6: Now, the batter hits a grounder.
2: Hits a what?
6: A grounder. Mrs. Atterbury goes back to field the ball. You move over to cover first base, and I cover second. Now, the throw comes to first base.
2: Who's on first?
6: You are.
2: Well, where's Iris?
4: I'm back fielding the ball. Was silly.
6: Now, Mrs. Cooper, you throw the ball to second.
2: Who's on second?
6: I am. Now, if it were a triple play, I would throw the ball to third.
2: Just a minute, Mr. Wood. I'm on first. Iris is fielding the ball, and you're on second. Who's on third?
6: Abbott and Costello.
2: There you go, crowding the bases again.
6: Ladies, the lesson is over. You'll never learn anything about baseball.
4: Yeah, this isn't our game, Liz. Let's forget it.
2: Oh, we can't.
4: What do you mean we can't?
2: Well, I thought it would be easy to learn all about baseball, so this morning
4: You what?
2: I called the bank and signed us up for the game.
4: Oh, no!
2: Yes!

0: Well, maybe Liz ought to quit trying to learn baseball and take to cooking instead. Because anybody, but anybody, can be a successful cook with Jell-O puddings. 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And now, back to the Coopers. Some startling news has just been placed on the bulletin board of the Sheridan Falls National Bank. 2 new names have been added to the roster of the husband and wives baseball teams. When George Cooper found out, he acted in his usual gallant fashion.
1: Mr. Atterbury, something awful's happened.
2: The bank's been held up.
1: Worse than that.
2: Worse than that?
1: Liz signed up to play with my team tomorrow.
2: She did? Oh, that's a shame, boy.
1: And Iris signed up to play on your team.
2: Yeah, Iris signed up to play. Oh, Gad. Why couldn't the bank have been robbed?
3: Outing fun. You know, I didn't know so many people worked at the bank. Want another hot dog, Iris?
4: Yeah, I think I would.
3: What do you want? What would you like on it? Same thing? Pickle, mustard, chili sauce, ketchup?
4: Yeah, and lettuce, butter, salt, pepper, and a dash of horseradish.
5: Iris, at least give the hot dog a fighting chance.
3: How about you, George? More to eat?
1: Nope, gotta keep in shape for the game.
3: Well, for heaven's sake, sit down and stop swinging that bat. You look so conspicuous. No one else is wearing his old college uniform.
5: Well, George, I'm impressed if you can still get into the clothes you wore in college. I have my uniform, but it doesn't quite fit me anymore.
4: His arm won't even fit in the trousers.
3: Well, George fit into his after we made the decision.
5: What decision?
3: Either he had to let out his breath or I had to let out his pants.
1: You'll sing another song when you see me play.
5: Who'd you finally get to umpire, George?
1: Our neighbor, Mr. Wood.
4: Oh, but he's a friend of yours. That's not fair. Why didn't you get someone from the bank, Rudolph?
5: They all refused. They were afraid to call a strike on me.
1: Well, let's get the game going. What did you do with the baseball gloves I brought, Liz?
3: I left them in the car. They aren't any good.
1: Aren't any good? I just bought them.
3: Well, you sure got stung. They're all left-handed.
1: They're supposed to be... No, never mind. Go get them and let's start the game.
6: All right, everybody, let's go. Who's up at bat first?
7: We are.
1: Okay, my team out on the field. All right, now, talk it up. That's
3: George,
1: the old Pepper.
3: George.
1: Come on, whip it around the bag.
3: George.
1: There they go.
3: George. George, what are you going to play?
1: I'm pitching.
3: Well, what am I going to play? Catcher? First base? Second base?
1: No, honey.
3: Third base? Shortstop? Right field? Center field?
1: No,
3: left
1: Liz.
3: Left field? Bat boy? Program? Seat cushion? Popcorn? Peanut? Hot dog? George, stop me. Hot dog?
1: Liz.
3: Hot dog.
1: Liz, now, wait a minute.
3: Hey, hey.
1: Liz, wait a minute. Now, I'll tell you how it is, Liz. I'm using strategy. I'm saving you.
3: You're saving me?
1: Yes. Now, when the team gets in a tight spot, then you're going to come in and pull us out of the hole.
3: George.
1: What?
3: Why don't you let me pitch and you wait and pull us out of the hole?
1: No, Liz, I want you to have the honor. Now, stay on the sidelines and root for us. All right, let's go.
5: All right. Iris is up first. Has anybody seen the old bat? Oh, yes, there it is on the ground. Yeah. You are, Iris.
4: Oh, this is exciting.
2: Are you sure you know what to do?
4: Of course I do.
7: T-E-A-N-T.
4: Come on, let's go.
2: Iris, I think you'll hit the ball farther if you use the other end of the bat.
6: Play ball!
7: What do you mean, ball? That was a strike. Anybody could see that. You're blind or something? What's the matter with you?
1: Liz, I haven't thrown it yet.
7: Oh, well, I got the old team spirit, haven't I, George?
4: Yeah. Now, don't throw a very fast one, George.
1: Sorry, Iris. When baseball starts, friendship ends.
7: Yeah.
1: I'm going to throw my speedball. You won't even be able to see it. All right, here it comes.
2: Iris!
7: George, you are good. You hit her bat and made the ball go clear out over the tree.
2: Well, run, Iris. Don't stand there.
4: What happened? What was that noise I heard?
2: You just hit a home run. Speedball, eh, George? Let's have more of those. Ah!
7: George, it's the sixth inning. Is it time for me to play yet?
1: Not yet, honey.
7: But they're ahead of us, 10-0. Isn't this the tight spot you were telling me about?
1: No. Now, don't worry, Liz. We're holding our own.
7: Holding our own?
1: Yes, the score's been 10-0 for the last 4 innings.
7: You're not going to let me play at all.
1: I am. I'm saving you.
7: Well, stop saving me. Spend me already.
1: Now, don't bother me, Liz. I've got to get out there and pitch to Mr. Atterbury. Now, talk to me after this inning.
7: Oh.
2: All right, Cooper boy, fire away. What direction shall I hit the home run in?
1: Don't worry, you won't even see the ball.
2: Well, let it go, boy.
6: Strike one!
2: Strike? What's the matter with you? That was a mile wide of the plate.
6: It was?
2: Certainly.
6: Ball one.
7: Ball, are you kidding? That was right through the middle.
6: It was?
7: You're darn right it was.
6: Strike one.
2: It was a ball.
7: It was a strike.
1: Strike.
2: Ball.
7: Strike.
6: Now, wait a minute. What are we arguing for? Take it over. Oh.
1: Nice work, Joe. That ties the score.
7: Hooray! The score is tied!
1: The bases are loaded. This is our big chance.
7: Oh, here I am, Captain. All set. Do I go in now?
1: Are you kidding? The last of the ninth. 3 men on, 2 outs, and it's my turn at bat?
7: But you said I could play. That's not fair.
1: Liz, I'm saving you.
7: For when? Next year's bank outing? You were going to save me this long, you should have packed me in dry ice.
1: Please, Liz.
7: You cheated me.
1: Liz.
7: Cheaters never prosper. They are never
1: Liz, now cut it out.
7: What are you swinging 3 bats like that for anyway? You look silly.
1: Well, all big league batters swing 3 bats. Then you let 2 of them go like this, and the other one, see? Oh.
7: George! Help! He hit himself with a bat.
2: George boy, speak to me.
1: Oh, what hit me? I'm supposed to be at bat.
2: You're not going to play anymore today, boy.
1: Oh, but who'll bat in my place?
7: Aren't you glad you saved me, George?
2: Why? He passed out again. Harry, you take him to the first aid station.
6: You want to continue the game?
7: You're darn right we do. We'll win this one for good old George. Come on, team!
6: Batter up!
7: That's me. I'm ready. Come on, pitch it over. Wait a minute. You can't pitch from there. You're standing entirely too close to me. Back up!
8: Mrs. Cooper, you are facing the catcher.
9: Oh.
8: If you do an about face, you will see the pitcher.
9: Oh.
7: Yeah, I was just kidding.
8: Oh.
6: All right, let's go. Strike one!
7: strike one? How can you call that a strike when I didn't even see the ball?
8: It came right over the plate.
7: Well, that's not fair. I get up here and before I get a chance to blink my eyes...
8: Strike two.
7: Now, you wait a minute. I was talking.
8: I'm sorry, Mrs. Cooper.
7: Well, why can't you wait till I stop talking?
2: We don't want the game to be called on account of darkness.
7: I'll get you for that, Rudolph Atterbury.
8: Now, you understand, Mrs. Cooper. You only get one more strike.
7: One more? Mr. Wood, my husband's lying over there unconscious, and I'm left to carry on alone. Couldn't you let me have one extra strike?
8: Please. Now watch the pitcher.
7: All right.
8: He's winding up.
7: I'm ready for him.

0: George. George, honey, how do you feel?
1: No, I feel better. The doctor told me to lie here and be quiet. Oh, tell me, Liz, who won the game?
0: We did, by one run. And guess who made it?
1: No.
0: Yes, I was magnificent. It was the last of the ninth. The bases were loaded. Two men were out.
1: I know all that. What happened?
0: Did I stop you when you were telling your story?
1: Go on.
0: I stepped up to the plate. I let two strikes go by. Didn't even look at them. Then that third pitch came up right across the center, and I belted it out. Up, up, up for a home run.
1: Liz, you're wonderful.
0: Yeah.
2: I got the doctor, Liz. He'll be right in to look at you.
1: To look at Liz?
2: Yes, yes. She got hit on the head with the ball. That automatically sent her to first base and forced in the winning run.
0: Oh, you and your big fat mouth.

0: Yes, Lucille?
1: Bob, do you realize that I haven't been making the most of being on the radio?
0: Well, what do you mean?
1: Why, Bob, I can control the universe. If I want it to storm, I just say, storm! Stop! You didn't get wet, did you?
0: Not a drop.
1: See? Or I could be in China. Or on top of a mountain in Switzerland. That's it. I'm on top of a mountain in Switzerland. Oh, my ears are popping. Let's not be literal, old boy. I wonder if there's an echo up here. Hello?
0: Jello.
1: Oh, what a smart echo.
0: Puddings.
1: He's going in business for himself. I'll try again. Testing. 1, 2, 3, 4.
0: Jell-O puddings are a trio of treats. Jell-O chocolate pudding, luscious with deep-down chocolatey goodness. Jell-O butterscotch pudding with that buttery brown sugar flavor. Jell-O vanilla pudding, rich and smooth as cream.
1: Did I say that?
0: Testing. 1, 2, 3, 4.
1: Well, he finally got around to it.
0: All you do is add milk, and Jell-O puddings take only about 5 minutes to cook to velvety rich perfection.
1: He's off again.
0: Jell-O puddings are nourishing, too. A swell dessert for the kids.
1: A swell dessert for the kids.
0: Who said that?
1: Who said that?
0: That's not fair.
1: That's not fair. That takes care of him. Good night, Echo.
2: 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The part of Katie the Maid was played by Ruth Parrott. Lucille Ball will soon be seen in the Columbia picture Miss Grant Takes Richmond. 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
3: J-E-L-L. Oh, the big red letters stand for the Jell-O family. Oh, the big red letters stand for the Jell-O family. That's Jell-O.
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4: Yum, yum, yum.
3: Jell-O tapioca puddings. Yes, sirree.
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1: Frontier Town, the saga of the Roaring West. Frontier Town. El Paso, Cheyenne, Calgary, Tombstone. Frontier Town. Here is the adventurous story of the early West, the tamed and the untamed. From the Pecos to Powder River, Dodge City to Poker Flat, these are the towns they fought to live in and lived to fight for. Teeming crucibles of pioneer freedom. Frontier!

0: Howdy. I'm Chad Remington, a cowtown lawyer, I guess you'd call me, although a lot of the folks in Dos Rios, where I come from, look at me with respect and address me as counselor. Of course, Dos Rios is just a sprawling, boisterous frontier town buried away just down below the Continental Divide, but, well, things do happen in our neck of the woods which not alone make exciting telling, but make exciting living. For instance, not too long ago, something happened in a hotel room of a metropolitan city which affected me. Affected me? It darn near killed me. It seems that the hotel room was being occupied by the Right Honorable Quade Dunstan, perhaps the most influential of all our state senators. With a bottle and some glasses handy, the senator was entertaining a so-called constituent, a rancher by the name of King Carson, who runs some 6,000 head of cattle not too far from Dos Rios, in an isolated and lawless area we call the Seminole Strip. Like a lot of political constituents, King Carson had an axe to grind.
1: Senator, I certainly don't mean to threaten you, but if the Seminole Strip is taken into the state as a duly constituted county, you're going to have to look elsewhere for campaign funds next year.
2: Here, let me light that cigar for you, King. There you are. Now, let's look at this thing sensibly.
1: That's what I thought I was doing. Don't you see the way it stands now, with no duly constituted law in this strip? The man with the most influence not only runs, but practically owns the entire territory?
2: And since King Carson employs close to 100 punchers at his various establishments, King Carson is the most influential man in the Seminole Strip today.
1: Yeah, that's just about the size of it. And I'm not aiming on seeing it changed by having you boys vote favorably on the petition to take the strip in as part of the state.
2: King, I realize what it would mean if the petition was passed, state militia brought in and all that. But on the other hand, the Seminole Strip is wealthy and would mean a great deal in taxes to the state.
1: Taxes? Who cares about taxes? I pay for what I want, and I want that bill defeated.
2: Well, I certainly can't defeat it single-handed. However, with a little cooperation from you, we might accomplish our ends to the satisfaction of everyone.
1: Huh? What do you mean, cooperation from me?
2: I figure I can create suspicion in the minds of my fellow senators about the advisability of taking in the strip as a county of the state. Suspicion based on the unbridled lawlessness down there. And then the committee would come down to Seminole for a personal inspection. Unbridled lawlessness is the part in which you cooperate.
1: You mean stir up so much trouble in Seminole that they wouldn't want it in the state as a gift?
2: Precisely, Mr. Carson. Precisely. Can I depend on you to blast the strip wide open with gunplay and everything else which will reflect on its citizenry?
1: Senator, not only can you count on me, but when you bring that committee down to inspect Seminole, they'll hear so much shooting it'll sound like the Battle of Bull Run.
0: Well, if you'd like to know what that little conversation had to do with Chad Remington, I can only say it came about because of a quite normal cause. A girl. Now, I guess I better make that the girl. Because although Libby is Judge Fillmore's daughter today, I'm kind of looking forward to the time when her name will be Libby Remington. Libby got into this by going down to Seminole to spend a week or two with her mother's brother, Uncle Ruth Tomlinson. And not 2 days after, I received a telegram saying that if it was at all possible, Libby would like me to come down at once. Business. Well, I got hold of Cherokee O'Bannon, former medicine man and now owner of the Dos Rios livery stable. And on the promise of a good time in Seminole, Cherokee not only loaned me a horse, but rode along with me. Just what the business was Libby referred to in her telegram, we found out hardly had we crossed the state boundary into the Seminole Strip.
3: Chad, now that we're here in Seminole, I don't want you to forget your promise to me. I'm looking forward with great anticipation to, shall I say, a merry old time while over here.
0: Oh, Mr. O'Bannon, I want to remind you that my word is as good as my bond.
3: Ah, yes, bond. What a beautiful word that is. Bond. Bottled in bond. precisely what I have in mind.
0: Now, you listen to me. You've already had 5 swigs out of that bottle of so-called genuine Cherokee Indian rattlesnake oil, and as far as I...
3: Marinated milch mackerel, Chad. Did you see that?
0: I sure did. That feed barn blew up practically in front of our eyes.
3: Now, who'd want to blow up a feed barn?
0: Don't ask me, but I got a feeling this is no place for us to loiter. We better knock on these horses and get over to Roof Tomlinson's ranch.
3: Roof, I don't mean to doubt the veracity of a man like you, but what you're saying is totally unbelievable.
4: Well, I don't blame you for not believing it, Cherokee, but every word of what Uncle Roof has told you and Chad is the absolute truth. Gospel.
0: I'm sure it is, Libby, but it just doesn't make sense. Suddenly, with no reason, trouble should hit Seminole like a tidal wave. Shootings, killings, fires.
5: Shucks, if we could make head or tail out of it, I wouldn't have let my niece go sending that telegram.
0: Yeah.
5: Just like that feed barn you saw blown up. That makes sense?
0: Yeah, it makes a little sense if you're as bat-brained as I am.
4: Now, Chad, honestly, this is no time for joking.
0: Now, Libby, you know you've both been a little too close to the picture to get an honest perspective on it, but hasn't it ever occurred to you that just perhaps someone is stirring up all this lawlessness because there's a petition up at the Capitol now to take Seminole in as a county?
4: But why, Chad? Just tell me why someone would want to keep the Seminole Strip out of the state. What would they have to gain?
5: Well, might have a lot to gain at that, Libby. Right now, this here strip is sort of a governmental orphan. No real law down here.
0: And if the strip isn't voted into the state, there may never be any law down here, except gun law. Tell me, Roof, how do the ranchers and other folks in Seminole feel about this crime wave?
5: Our men I've talked to are so blame upset they're ready to grab every gun and rifle they can lay a hand to. Just start blasting.
0: Uh-huh. Once they start doing that, Roof, you're going to be in the middle of the darndest range war you ever saw.
3: Yes, sirree, Bob. If you start shooting each other, I'll bet you one whole case of my rattlesnake oil to a gopher hole. Those senators and politicians won't ever give you a county charter.
4: Oh, Chad, that would be terrible. Well, what do you think Uncle Roof and the rest should do? How can they fight back against someone they don't even know?
0: Libby, I'll tell you. The first thing is to get the decent citizens of Seminole together and talk sense into them. Make them realize they're only hurting themselves if they fly off the handle and try to fight back right now.
5: But gosh almighty, Chad, how are you going to talk to a lot of wild men? Then they got plenty of cause for being wild and acting like sensible human beings.
0: I'm not guaranteeing anything, mind you, but if you can round up 20 or 30 men you can depend on and get them to attend a meeting, I'll promise you this much. I'll make the darndest speech any lawyer has since the defense of Benedict Arnold. Roof Tomlinson did just what I asked him. And the next morning, shortly before noon, 27 angry-faced ranchers filed into the little town hall to listen to me. I guess I wouldn't make too good a criminal lawyer, because all of my impassioned speechifying left them pretty cold. Until a tall, swarthy man got up in the audience and started down toward the platform where I was standing.
1: Now, just a minute, men, just a minute. I think Mr. Remington's right. He's absolutely right.
0: Well, thanks. I'm glad to find somebody who thinks I'm not all wrong. Come on up here.
1: Sure thing.
0: Yeah.
1: By the way, Remington, I'm King Carson, cattle broker here. I own the Frying Pan Ranch and 2 or 3 smaller spreads. So, you see, I've got a real interest in what you're talking about.
0: Well, fine, Mr. Carson. And now, would you mind telling your neighbors just why you think they should leave their guns alone until such time as the state's voted favorably on your petition?
1: Well, all right, Remington.

0: their guns alone until such time as the states voted favorably on your petition?
1: Well, all right, Remington. Although I'm not certain that making speeches is going to change the minds of this crowd.
0: Well, sir, they say they can't rule you off the track for...
2: Chad, look out! There's a man outside the window!
3: Chad! Chad, you all right?
4: Yeah, I'm all right, Rufe. But come on, all of you. Let's get outside after that bushwhacker.
5: Between that fireman go, Chad? Did you see?
1: I saw him. Hit his horse and ducked into that alley, the other side of the hotel. Come on, man.
5: Carson, see you, boys. Grab your horses. Let's get after
1: him. All right, some of you circle the other way. Come on, Remington. Let's head for that alley.
4: I'm with you, Carson.
5: All right, get up there, boy. Come on, boy.

0: Chad, we're running these horses to death and getting no place.
1: Well, Carson said he saw the man head this way.
2: I certainly thought I did.
3: Rein up, boys, hold it.
4: Oh, oh, oh.
3: Well, I'll be blamed. What do you make of this, Chad?
5: What could anyone make of it? Someone took a shot at me at the meeting and somehow got away.
2: Kind of makes fools out of us, too, doesn't it, Remington? Mm-hmm. After shooting off our mouths, telling the boys not to fly off the handle and start squeezing trigger, we do that very thing ourselves.
5: Well, Carson, now that I've been singled out as a target, I'm starting to feel the way the other men do.
3: What do you mean, singled out?
5: I mean, look here. Here on the side of my neck.
0: Chad, your neck's all bloody.
5: That's right. 1/16 of an inch closer, and those two slugs would have stopped my speech-making permanently. Well, I got an idea there's someone who doesn't want any speech-making here in this strip. But when I find the man, I've got a few oratorical gestures left I'm going to use on him. 10 raw-boned knuckles swung freely to punch home the points I'm going to make. And I don't mean in speeches.
6: We'll return to the exciting second act of our Frontier Town adventure in just about 1 minute.

0: And now, Frontier Town.
1: I imagine if a bullet creased your neck that you'd feel a little bit personal about it, too. I did. And I'll freely admit it made me not only more interested, but more than a little bitter. It seemed apparent my first guess was right. And moreover, that someone who knew about my guess could breathe easier if I left the Seminole strip in a long pine box. Well, after our wild goose chase, Cherokee and I went back to Ruth Tomlinson's ranch and sat around with Ruth and Libby trying to fit this jigsaw together.
2: Chad, I know how you feel, having been shot at.
3: Nearly killed, that's what he was. Nearly killed.
2: And I hope you won't jump down my throat for what I'm about to say.
1: Jump down your throat, Libby? Not until I have the legal right.
3: Well, what are you aiming to say, Libby?
2: Just this. Has it occurred to any of you that the only man at the entire meeting who claims he saw which way that gun toter went was King Carson?
3: Well, I don't know what you're driving at. King saw him ride into the alley.
2: King said he saw him ride into the alley.
1: Libby, now I know why I feel like I do about you. I think you hit the nail right on the thumb. King Carson, why not? A man who owns as much land as he does certainly could stand to gain by having the state reject Seminole as a county.
4: You're right, he'd really be a king. The king of the whole Seminole domain.
3: Well, supposing you three are right, and I ain't saying you are, how are you ever going to find out?
1: I don't know for sure, Ruth, but I think if Cherokee and I rode over and paid a call on his lordship King Carson at his office, my legal training might give me a few questions to ask him that'd prove just a little embarrassing. Come on, Cherokee. You and I are riding.
3: Why, doggone it, King. Don't go bawling me out. I done exactly what you told me to do.
5: Oh, sure, Toby. You did exactly what I told you to do. The only thing you didn't do was to put one of those two slugs through that rattle-brained lawyer's thick skull. If I hadn't led that posse on through the alley, you'd be dangling from a tree right now.

0: Yeah, you're so smart. Maybe you better do everything yourself.
1: There's one thing I will do myself, Toby, if you don't stop talking back.
0: King, you got no business slapping me.
1: I'm not going to slap you again, because I don't go around slapping corpses. And if you don't get that Chad Remington once and for all before today is over, a corpse is exactly what you're going... What are you staring at?
0: King, quick. Huh? See who just rode up here? It's Remington, that partner of his.
1: Well, that simplifies everything, doesn't it?
0: Simplifies?
1: Yeah. Since I can't trust you to take care of Remington, this gives me a chance to do it for you. Now, you stay here and stall him. I'm going out the side door and slip around to the rear window. All you have to do is to get him with his back to that window. But you'd better not slip up on that. That's all I've got to say.
0: Well, you black-hearted bag of wind. I got a good notion.
2: I'll be right back, Cherokee. This won't take a minute. Oh, howdy, you. King Carson around?
0: Why, King be right back. Yeah, right back. Just make yourself comfortable. Take that chair over there by the window.
2: Well, thanks. Don't mind if I do stretch my legs. Good grief. Shot twice through his back. You sneaking bushwhacker! Out of sight already. Every time I turn my back, someone else is...
1: Here. What's going on in my...
3: What? Toby. Killed.
2: Well, now, look here, Carson. Don't look at me like that. I had nothing to do with it. I was just standing here...
1: Oh, you
2: here.
1: Didn't, eh? And what are you doing just putting your gun back in your holster?
2: Good grief. Can't you see the glass in that side window's broken? Someone shot through there.
1: What does that prove? Nothing. And if you think we're going to stand by here and let you get away with a cold-blooded murder, my friend, you've made the biggest mistake of your life.
4: Come on, you. We're taking you out to the nearest cottonwood and end your speech-making with a rope.
5: Have you men all been smoking local weed?
4: What do you mean?
5: If Remington shot somebody, then some bullets ought to be missing out of his gun. If he's still got 6 bullets in it, then he isn't the man you're looking for.
1: Oh, yeah, that's right.
2: Now, just a minute, Cherokee. I appreciate what you're trying to do. As for those shots, I...
5: No use wasting your breath arguing, Chad. Just hand over your gun. Here, I'll get it.
1: This is utterly ridiculous. We heard the shots and came in
4: now,
1: here and found
4: no
1: him.
4: Now, there's no use squawking, King.
1: But he...
4: If he slugged her in Remington's gun, he couldn't have done the killing.
5: Blame right. Now, here's his gun. Look for yourself.
4: Thanks. Well, I'll be hanged. There isn't one chamber empty.
2: What?
4: No, sir, not one. I'm mighty glad you spoke up, fella. We might have hung the wrong man. I'm plumb sorry.
2: You're plumb sorry? Friend, this is one of the happiest moments of my life. Of course, I'm sorry to disappoint Mr. Carson, because now he'll have to find someone else to charge with this particular...

0: Oh, Cherokee, you're wonderful.
1: You're telling me, Libby? Why, before I got my medicine wagon, I worked the Chautauqua route with the shell gang. Here it is. Now it's not there. Which shell is it under? Best man in the business, if I say so myself. Yes, indeed.
2: You must have been the best man, Cherokee. Although I don't see how, with everybody looking at you, you still managed to palm my gun, which had two shells shot out of it, and give them the Colt out of the dead man's holster.
3: Neither do I.
1: Well, since it's not considered ethical to give away any professional tricks of prestidigitation, I'll have to refuse to answer. Oh. But I'm mighty glad that for once I was able to help Chad instead of Chad always helping me. By the way, wouldn't you say it calls for a little libation about this time, Chad?
2: Oh, Brennan, you can drink your fool head off.
1: Well, thank you.
2: Just as soon as we've gotten the goods on King Carson and turned him over to the nearest marshal.
1: I knew there'd be some string attached to that.
0: Talking about getting the goods is a lot different from actually getting the goods, Chad.
3: I'll say amen to that, Libby.
2: Now, let's save our amens for Carson's funeral if we're good and lucky. Because we'll have to be lucky to pin anything on him.
1: We will?
2: Yeah, he's smart. Slick as a jackrabbit in an oil well. Look at what he framed on me.
3: What's that?
2: Well, the way I figure it, the man he killed was a man who worked for him that he wanted to get rid of.
0: So?
2: So he killed him figuring the mob would kill me, thereby getting rid of both of us and keeping his own hands clean.
0: And again I say so.
2: So, my dear Miss Persistence, I think that since King Carson considers himself an expert at murder, what we've got to do is plan another one for him. Just pray that we're lucky enough to stop him before it's too late. I didn't mean to sound enigmatic, but there wasn't much more I could tell him at the time. I was still a little shaken up from having escaped hanging, thanks to Cherokee's quick wit and even more nimble fingers. But most of all, I didn't have anything definite worked out. And then when I heard the next day that Senator Quade Dunstan and his committee had arrived from the state capitol and that the senator was putting up at King Carson's place, everything soon seemed to fit together.
4: Of course, Senator, I can't say things worked out 100%. But I think there's been enough trouble around Seminole for your committee to refuse action on the petition to take it in as a county.
5: Of course. I certainly wish you'd gotten rid of that Chad Remington instead of bungling that up.
4: Yes, well, that's funny. Someone coming here at this time of night? Excuse me, Senator. I'll open the door.
3: Evening, King. Mind if I come in?
4: I'm busy at the moment, Rufe. Won't tomorrow do?
3: No, I'm afraid this is one thing that won't wait.
4: Senator, this is Rufe Tomlinson, a neighbor of mine.
5: Oh, how do you do, Mr. Tomlinson?
3: Please know you, Senator. I'm sorry I had to come in like this, but I'd like to talk to Mr. Carson alone.
4: Well, what about, Rufe?
3: Well, I happen to know who shot Toby at your place the other day.
5: What?
4: Oh, really? Well, how interesting. The senator is here to find out just who it is who's been stirring up all the trouble. So he'll be just as interested as I am in finding out what you know.
3: Now, wait a minute, King. You sure you want me to tell what I saw?
4: Why, certainly. We've got to bring that kind of a sneaking buzzard to justice. You know the man's name?
3: Well,
4: then, maybe you can describe him, huh? Would you say he was about my build?
3: Yes, I would. And would you say he looked anything like Mr. Carson? Yeah, I'd say that, too. You see, I was just turning the corner when I saw the whole thing happen.
4: Well, Senator?
5: King, I'm afraid this gentleman is a little too frank to be trusted for too long.
4: That's what I was thinking, too. What did you come here for, Tomlinson? Think you could blackmail me?
3: Why, you smooth-talking vulture. You're the one that's been trying to blow the Seminole Strip to bits.
4: You're absolutely right, Senator. He's not a man to be trusted at all. I'm sorry to have to do this to you, Rufe, but our game has gone a little too far to allow you to break it up.
5: Carson, for heaven's sake, stop wasting time. Squeeze that trigger and get it over with.
4: Hey, who's that?
6: Drop that gun, Carson. Go on, drop it.
3: Beautiful shooting, Chad. Blasted that gun right out of his hand.
6: All right, open the front door, Rufe. Let Cherokee in. I'm saving my strength and coming in through this window.
3: Yeah, darn right, Chad. And, Senator, you better sit right where you are.
5: Why, you...
6: Yeah.
1: Well, we sure got him dead. Chad, Carson, he's got another...
6: A sleeve gun, huh? Well, Carson...
7: gun is on the floor.
6: Grab him, Cherokee.
1: Why, you lily livered, penny pinching politician, you.
3: Great jumping G horse, Chad. You double Carson up like a jackknife.
1: All right, you. Stand still.
3: Get your hands off of me and keep them off.
2: Why, sure, Senator. We'll be pleased to get our hands off you. But not before a federal marshal gets his hands on you. Three of us heard more than enough out of you and Carson to guarantee the next soapbox you'll campaign from will be in the laundry of the federal penitentiary.

0: Ah, listen to those bells. I'll bet both of you, the good citizens of Seminole, will keep the tocsin ringing until well past midnight.
1: I'm sure they will. This is really a celebration for them, finally getting the county charter.
2: You're right about them, Libby, but I'm afraid that isn't what's on Cherokee's mind. He's all in a lather about not being able to participate in the celebration, the libation part of the celebration.
1: Well, after he's practically saved your life by that sleight of hand he performed changing guns, I think he's entitled to a reward.
0: Now you're talking. Yes, indeed you are.
2: Well, I fully intend to see that Cherokee gets a reward, his just reward.
0: That sounds more like it.
2: You know what your just reward is? Having found out what a great magician you are, hereafter, I'm just going to give you an empty glass so you can say hocus pocus over it and produce your own libation.
0: Why, of all the nefarious schemes...
2: come on. We'll never get back to Dos Rios if we listen to Cherokee singing How Dry I Am. With the election of a new senator coming up, I want to get home for the vote.
1: All right, girl. Let's get stepping.
0: Hey, I can't ride that fast. I've got a bottle in my hip pocket.
2: Don't worry about that, Cherokee. If that bottle breaks, the drinks will be on the horse.
0: Oh.

Frontier Town, starring Tex Chandler, is a Bruce Elves production. Supervision by Joel Murcutt. Story and direction by Paul Franklin. Music written and played by Ivan Dittmar. Be sure to be with us again same time next week for another fine action-adventure story with your favorite young Western star, Tex Chandler. This is Bill Forman telling you that Frontier Town came to you from Hollywood.

0: hope you're not hungry, dear Henry, dear Henry. I've just burnt the roast and I've ruined the spuds.
1: Well, that's a nice thing, isn't it? After I've been working
0: Henry,
1: all day...
0: Henry, I've got me secret supply.
1: You don't mean...
0: Polo mints.
1: Yum, yum.
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Tonight's Unsolved Mystery deals with the saving of life rather than the loss of it. It is one of these true happenings which accounts for the fact that sailors, no matter what nationality, are vastly more superstitious than landlubbers. And when one considers the extraordinary happening aboard the Lure Lane, who can be so bold as to blame them?

0: It is Christmas Eve aboard the liner Lauretania. Heavy seas and raging gales have buffeted the Ocean Greyhound since she left Portsmouth. And now, 8 hours late, she is still 17 hours sail out of New York. Driving sleet whirls along the decks. The dismal blasts of the siren cut through the fog. But below, Captain Morris, in order to offset the disappointment of the passengers at not landing in time for Christmas Eve dinner, has ordered the salon decorated and an appropriate dinner served. Dinner is over, and the captain, genial, a trifle portly, but every inch the captain, is entertaining a select group, including the ship's senior officers, at the much-envied captain's table.
1: Well, I think you've done splendidly, Captain Morris. Why, the salon looks as though you've been preparing for Christmas festivities for months.
0: Thank you, Miss Vanborough. But most of the credit belongs to my very able first officer. He is the genius who discovered that palm leaves and a pair of scissors can be used to turn out a very presentable synthetic holly.
1: And the holly berry?
0: Mac, the chief engineer, thought of that. Red beans from a shipment out of Yokohama.
1: Well, I, for one, am not disappointed at not landing. I'm enjoying myself immensely.
0: Yes, I noticed that you were. And I should think my first officer is, too.
1: Oh, now you're teasing.
2: Tell me, though, Captain. In spite of all the festivities, aren't you nervous away from the bridge?
0: No, not a bit of it. I have a very capable officer on watch. And with wireless and everything.
2: But the Titanic had wireless, too, Captain.
0: Quite true. But not a wireless compass, not radio beacon,
3: and not Captain Morris's guardian in the unseen world.
0: No, Mac.
3: Well, it's Christmas Eve. It's a true story, and the captain tells us very well indeed.
1: Please tell us, Captain Morris.
0: Well, I want you to understand something, all of you. Mac here was chief on the Lurline when this happened. Mr. Johnson, the first officer, was second officer of the Lurline, and Sam Benson, our present chief wireless operator, was also operator on the same ship. And it was a night pretty much like this. Howling gale, mountainous seas. Johnson's hands were numbed from hanging onto the siren cord. The crew was well nigh exhausted from standing double watches. And Sam Benson and his assistant Tommy were in the stuffy little wireless cabin.
4: Boy, what a night this is.
0: Yes, almost any minute I expect a wireless cabin to be blown clear off the deck.
4: Maybe I'd better get out there and loosen that rat tail. That line will get so tight we'll have the antenna crashing down on the deck.
0: I loosened it about an hour ago. It ought to be all right. The Aquitania. About 100 miles out of New York.
4: How would you like to be the chief wireless aboard that floating palace?
0: A night like this, I feel a fellow's a fool to ship on any kind of boat.
4: Well, we're not as bad off as poor Mac down there in the engine room. Every time we roll, the water all but touches the fire bars.
0: And I suppose the siren's using all his steam. The old man still on the bridge?
4: Yeah. He hasn't left except for a cup of coffee for 2 days now.
0: First mate's still up there, too,
4: I guess. Yes, they're both standing there hanging onto the rail and getting their faces cut to ribbons with that fleet. Why don't you take off the earphones and throw the set onto that new speaker I built?
0: On a night like this, I'm afraid to. Anything might happen. Some poor devil will smash into an iceberg and we wouldn't be able to pick him up.
4: You worry too much. That speaker will give you everything you can get on those old phones. Get a weak signal and try it.
0: All right.
4: See that? What did I tell you?
0: A pretty nice job, all right.
4: Sure, your ears won't be ready to drop off from carrying those phones for 8 hours at a stretch.
0: You better turn and get some sleep. Another day of this, and I won't be able to keep my eyes open, even if the blooming ship goes down.
4: All right. See you in the morning if you're still on.
0: Listen. Listen. Am I crazy? Derelict on your port bow.
4: Oh, that's what it said.
0: Hang on. I'm going to the bridge.
5: Wireless for you, Skipper. Derelict on your port bow.
6: What's that, Bud?
5: Derelict on your port bow.
6: Throw the wheel over. Hard to starboard. Take it through, sir. Hold feet aside.
5: There it is! Right on it!
6: Lay
5: on the wheel!
6: Lay
5: on the wheel!
6: Get the carpenter below! See what damage! He must have ripped half the bottom out of it.
5: All hands to the station!
2: Can I send an SOS, sir?
6: Wait for the carpenter's report.
2: Yes, sir.
5: What the name of all creations happened?
2: Derelict, mate.
5: I thought he'd run aground. The prisoner tore the engine out of his bed plank.
6: He's all right, though.
5: I sure do. Oh, Edith, might as well go below to that inferno of mine again. Man alive, of all the engine rooms I've been in, that one is one of the worst.
0: You can thank your lucky stars for that wireless message. Well, if you'd be on your way to the bottom instead of the engine room.
5: What wireless message?
0: Well, it's warning us about that derelict. If we hadn't received that, we'd have plowed squares back into her.
5: Wireless? Wireless?
6: Yes, what's wrong with you, man?
5: There's nothing wrong with me. What's wrong with you? How could you get a wireless message warning you about a derelict?
7: What was that message exactly, Spark? A derelict on your port bow.
5: How could any other ship tell you that you had a derelict on your port bow?
7: Good Lord, you're right, Mac. I never thought of that in the emergency.
5: How could any ship, unless it was just a few feet from you, as close to the derelict as you were?
7: All right, Mac. What ship sent that message, Spark?
2: She didn't give any name, sir, or call letters. But maybe you know the operator. His name is Watson.
7: Watson? Watson, you say?
2: Yes, no mistake about it. It's Watson. Why, sir? What's wrong, sir? You're looking white, sir. You...
7: Watson? Watson was my operator on the Acasta. He was washed overboard and drowned a year ago tonight.
1: Why, I hardly know what to say. What to think?
0: There are two of us, Miss Vanborough. I never have known what to think.
2: Could your wireless operator not have been mistaken?
0: One might, but not two. Remember, both of them read the message.
5: And what if they were both mistaken? That does not do away with the fact that all of our lives were saved by the warning that we were bearing down on a derelict.
0: There was no way in the world that any other ship could have known of the position of that derelict.
1: And no other Watson could have sent that message?
0: No, Miss Vanborough. No other Watson.
2: Have you no explanation, Captain?
0: Yes, I have an explanation. But whether or not it will satisfy you is another question.
1: Well, any sort of explanation of an affair like that would be welcome.
0: After you've heard from your sponsor, you will hear the captain's explanation of the wireless mystery.

0: Ladies and gentlemen, the solution for which you have been waiting. In attempting an explanation of a thing like this, you must make certain concessions.
1: Such as, Captain?
0: Well, that Watson, for instance, snatched away from life without warning, without any preparation for death, would, in his spirit form, find himself in a realm where he would find it hard to adjust himself.
2: In other words, Watson would still be hankering after the friends and associates he had left behind him on Earth?
0: Right, Miss Manborough. Since we know nothing of the beyond, we must make certain surmises. And if we accept the belief that consciousness lives on for eternity, then Watson would be entirely aware of the life he had so abruptly left.
1: Watson would be in a realm where time meant nothing. Yesterday, today, and tomorrow would all be one.
0: Yes. And in that realm of timeless things, Watson would see that derelict bearing down on us, his friends. Who knows what agony of mind he went through, trying in desperation to reach some mind in sympathy with his, seeking some way to warn us of the danger impending. I've thought of it. Imagine that disembodied spirit somewhere out there, moaning to itself in its anguished inability to warn us.
3: I must warn them. I must. I've tried to get their minds in tune with mine. If only I could get Spock's attention. That's an idea. To find a wireless operator, half asleep at the key, one who could tap out a warning. He'd never even know he'd done it. That's it. That's it.
0: And so, somewhere aboard a ship, a sleepy wireless operator under the influence of Watson taps out the warning message that saved the Lurline and her crew, leaving the seas, that realm of mysteries, another unsolved mystery.

0: We had a party last night. It's one of the places in a worse shape. You know how it is. You leave things overnight, takes twice as long to put them right. 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The Weight Watchers breakfast with Kellogg's Special K. The tasty way to help you stay trim.
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2: Sorry.
1: Nougat and caramel golden light?
2: Sorry.
1: And don't forget the hazelnut in every bite. And again. What has a hazelnut in every bite?
2: Sorry.
1: Thick milk chocolate for your delight?
2: Sorry.
1: Nougat and caramel golden light? And don't forget the hazelnut in every bite.
2: Sorry.
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0: This is Nightline, the line that's open at the right place at the right moment, and this is Walter O'Keefe. Good evening, and here's our first Nightline call tonight from Hollywood. Groucho Marx and You Bet Your Life. Hey, George, you tell us, what is tonight's secret word?
1: Ladies and gentlemen, the secret word is people. P-E-O-P-L-E.
2: Really?
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3: In centuries past, this was the sound that used to get the news around. Yes, in centuries past, the people on one side of the hill beat the drum to share the news of the world with the people on the other side of the hill. And since the world in those days was a smaller, more easygoing world, this was enough to get the news around. Ours is a chaotic age with critical events flashing across the face of the earth. Fortunately for us, we can keep up with these events because we have at our fingertips the fastest means of communication ever devised. We have radio. And NBC Radio, with news on the hour, keeps you alerted to world events wherever they happen, as soon as they happen. From ages primitive to present, people have wanted to keep up with events. And in our day and age, this is the sound that really gets the news around. This is Leon Pearson inviting you to keep up with the news on the hour all day, every day, over most of these NBC stations.
1: And here he is, the one, the only...
4: Well, here I am again with the chance for each of our couples to win up to $10,000. And if any of them say the secret word, they'll win an extra $100.
1: Groucho, I
4: now,
1: have...
4: Now, who's first, George? You're supposed to wait until I say who's first.
1: Oh, am I?
4: You can be replaced, you know.
1: Mr. Stephen Perkins is
4: Mr.
1: waiting to
4: Stephen
1: talk.
4: Foster, isn't it?
1: No, Stephen Perkins is the gentleman's name.
4: Oh,
1: he's
4: this
1: waiting.
4: Is not the songwriter, huh?
1: No. Groucho, I have Mr. Stephen Perkins waiting to talk to you and his
4: you
1: partner...
4: You said that, George.
1: His partner is a special guest, Mrs. Catherine Godfrey. And I think I might mention here that Mrs. Godfrey is Arthur Godfrey's mother.
4: Well, shucks. Well, welcome to your next life. Say the secret word and you'll divide an extra $100. It's a common word, something you see every day. Well, what do you know? Arthur Godfrey's mother, huh?
5: People say, are you related to him? And I say, I'm his producer.
4: No. Well, you said the secret word, people. So you and your partner over here split $100. So now you're
5: wonderful.
4: Already $50 ahead. Okay. Back where you came from, huh? You're Stephen Perkins?
6: Yes, sir.
4: Where are you from, Mr. Perkins?
6: Marblehead.
4: No, I don't want a description of you. I just want to know... All I want to know is where you hail from.
6: And then...
4: Where are you
6: I went
4: from?
6: To the Granite State.
4: Oh, the Granite
6: Born
4: State.
6: Born in Marblehead.
4: Well, tell
6: Granite.
4: Us something about Marblehead. What was your boyhood like there?
6: Didn't have one there.
4: What was it like in New Hampshire?
6: It was mighty cold. Mighty cold.
4: Mighty cold. Say, you're a regular fountain of information, aren't you? Steve, you said it was cold back there in New Hampshire. We don't have cold winters in California, you know. We just have colds. But I know what it's like back there in the winter because, you know, I was brought up in the East. How'd you like it as a boy, for instance, in the winter? How would you get to school?
6: Well, we used to have to walk to school. We used to plow through a lot of snow. Some mighty cold, cold weather.
4: Well, that's admirable. Those are the things that made America great. Nothing could stop the children of those days from achieving an education. Now, how far was the school from your home?
6: 3 blocks.
4: Well, you were a real pioneer, weren't you, huh?
6: Mm-hmm.
4: 3 blocks. When I was in school, I had to go 10 blocks.
6: Heavens.
4: Yeah, well, these were cell blocks in a reform school. Catherine, where are you from?
5: New York City.
4: New York City, huh? And well, when were you born?
5: I was born in 1879 in Oswego, New York.
4: You swing on who in New York?
5: Oswego, New York.
4: Oh, I thought you said you had Oswego in New York. By the way, how does it feel to be the mother of a famous celebrity?
5: Oh,
4: what did you say his name was?
5: Arthur.
4: Oh, Godfrey, yeah. Catherine, you seem interested and alert in what's going on around you. How do you spend your time? Do you have any particular projects and interests?
5: I'm a composer, and I write music, and I brought you two marches. They have them for you later.
4: Oh, good.
5: And I play the organ, the piano, everything I can lay my hands on. I have a hammer.
4: Well, could you play him? You could lay your hands on him.
5: And I am quite a cut-up. If you give me a piece of paper, I'll cut something out.
4: Piece of paper?
6: Check with you.
4: Well, I don't have
5: No, I don't want that. I want a piece of that white paper. That
4: this? This is cardboard. Could you do it
5: on that? Yes, I can do it with that. And do you know what
4: the thing is, if you cut that up, your name is on there, and I won't know who you are.
5: Cut up anyway. You know what the telephone number is of the Garden of Eden?
4: The telephone number of the Garden of Eden?
5: Yeah.
4: No, what is it?
5: 281 Apple.
4: That's mighty good.
5: I gave you a cigar instead of a pipe.
4: No, you gave me a pipe instead of a cigar. Why did you do that? Do you object to cigar smoking? That's rather good, isn't it, huh?
5: No glasses.
4: You see them?
5: I can cut your name out, but you have to have a typewriter paper to do it.
4: No, well, I don't. I haven't even got a typewriter.
5: Well,
4: now, Catherine, I want you to be honest. Do you think this really looks like me?
5: No.
4: You know what it looks like, don't you? It looks more like one of those tea bags that your son is always holding up. Well, you're a charming couple, and I've certainly enjoyed talking to both of you. And, Catherine, I think your son is a real big talent. And when you see him, you give him my regards on another network. You think he's going to be happy with your appearance here tonight?
5: He doesn't know it.
4: Well, he will if he sees it,
5: well,
4: won't he? Or
5: what
4: doesn't
5: can
4: he watch?
5: Do? It's all over.
4: Yeah. But do you think he'll enjoy it?
5: Well, he must.
4: I mean, does he approve of you having a theatrical career?
5: It's fun.
4: Huh?
5: When I'm out. I do lots of club work. I sing and recite and read and everything else at clubs, women's clubs.
4: Yeah. Well, I mean, but does he approve?
5: Well, he'd rather stay at home and knit, but I'm not going to.
4: You're the boss, though, aren't you?
5: I'm the boss for myself.
4: Well, you just keep throwing your weight around. You selected United States geography, and I'm going to ask you some questions. If you miss two in a row, you're out. If you get four in a row right, you win $1,000. Now, what state is famous for its bluegrass region?
5: Kentucky.
0: You have one right.
4: Now, talk it over before you answer, because he might have a different answer.
5: We couldn't.
4: What state lies directly north of Louisiana? Now, talk it over.
5: Arkansas
4: is right, yeah.
0: You have two right. Two more right, and you'll have $1,000.
6: Good.
4: Now, in what city is the Alamo?
6: That's in Texas.
4: What city?
5: San Antonio
4: is right.
0: You're almost there. Get the next one right, and $1,000 is yours.
4: Now, which of our state capitals is situated at the highest altitude?
6: I would say Denver.
5: Washington.
6: I'll just say Denver.
4: Well, I'm glad you have different answers, because you're both wrong. It happens to be Santa Fe, New Mexico.
6: That's
4: a fooler, isn't it, huh?
0: Well, now you have one wrong. If you get the next one wrong, the game is over.
4: Now, what state is known as the land of sky blue water?
6: From
4: the land of sky blue water.
6: That's Minnesota.
4: Minnesota is right.
0: Well, you're back on the right track. You have one right now.
4: Now, what state lies directly east of Oregon?
5: Wait a minute.
4: Cork it over.
5: East of Montana.
4: Well, what do you decide
5: east
4: on?
5: East of Montana, west.
6: You said east of Oregon, did you not?
4: East of Oregon.
6: It's Idaho.
5: Oh, I thought you said east of Montana.
4: Well, do you agree with that, Captain?
5: Yes,
4: Idaho. Well, he's right. It was Idaho.
5: I thought you said east of Montana.
4: And you pretty near talked him out of the money, eh?
6: Sure did.
0: Well, you have two right anyway.
4: In what state do you find Bunker Hill?
5: Massachusetts.
4: Massachusetts is right.
6: We agree on that. That's
4: now you got three right.
0: The next one right, and you'll have your $1,000.
4: The Lake of the Woods projection is the northernmost point of the United States. In what state is it?
6: Minnesota, primarily.
4: You
6: agree to that?
5: Minnesota.
4: Minnesota. Minnesota? It's a good thing you got him here tonight, Catherine. Minnesota is right.
0: And you have four in a row, so you win $1,000.
6: Oh, that's good.
4: Now you've won $1,000. Now you can keep it and quit, or else you can come back later and try to double your money. You might even get a chance at $10,000. So go over there and sit down and think about it.
6: Well.
4: And thanks for being on the show.
1: In just a moment, our second couple will join Groucho to play You Bet Your Life. Open a beer.
2: Why, it sounds like Pabst.
1: Pabst.

0: Pabst Brewing Company, Milwaukee.
1: All right, George, carry on. Who's our next couple? Who's on deck?
2: Groucho, Miss Ziva Rodan and Mr. Murray Rose
1: they're
2: are standing.
1: On deck?
2: No, they're just standing by to talk to you.
1: Standing by what?
2: They're standing by the outside here. Would you please come in, folks, and meet Groucho Marx now?
1: Welcome to You Bet Your Life. Say the secret word and divide an extra $100. It's a common word, something you see every day. Murray Rose and Ziva Rodan, is that right?
3: Right.
1: Well, you're an attractive young couple. And Ziva, I'll start with you. And what I'd like to do is wind up with you. Now, what kind of a name is Ziva?
3: Ziva is an Israeli name. It means sunshine.
1: It does, huh?
3: Yes.
1: Well, would you mind coming a little closer? I'd like to get sunburned before the evening. Are you from Israel?
3: Yes, I am.
1: You
3: I
1: are.
3: Was born in Haifa.
1: Yeah. You speak very good English. Did you learn it in Israel?
3: Well, basically, yes, but I went to school in St. Louis, Missouri.
1: St. Louis? Why did you go to St. Louis school? Did you like the draft beer there with your lunch?
3: Well, I have an uncle who is a psychiatrist in St. Louis, and he invited me to visit with them for a couple of years, and I finished high school there. And then I went back to Israel and joined the army.
1: Joined the army? What did you do in the army? General housework?
3: No, I... The first 2 months, I went through a basic training, just like a regular soldier, and then I was placed under in the entertainment division.
1: You entertained the whole army?
3: Well, not quite the whole army at once, you know.
1: What did you do in the army? I mean, what did you do in the army?
3: Oh, I danced and I sang and I...
1: Is this while the war was on, you were singing and dancing?
3: Of course.
1: They have dancers in the army in Israel?
3: Well, it's something like the U.S.O., you know.
1: Apparently, the Gaza Strip isn't what I thought it was. No wonder they've been fighting over it.
3: You know.
1: I'll get around to you in a moment, Ziva. And get started with this character here. You're Murray Rose, huh?
4: Right.
1: Now, where are you from?
4: From Australia, Groucho.
1: Whereabouts? Were you born under a kangaroo?
4: I was born in Birmingham, England.
1: You just said you were from Australia.
4: Well, I was born in Birmingham, England, and I traveled to Australia when I was one, and I've been living there in Sydney ever since.
1: Well, what are you doing here?
4: I'm studying. I'm a student down at SC, Southern California.
1: Oh, I didn't know they had any students at USC. What are you studying there?
4: I'm taking a course in television and cinema from the point of view of acting and directing and producing.
1: What did you do in Australia? Is that the way you pronounce it, Australia?
4: Australia.
1: Yeah.
4: Well, I've been swimming since I was three.
1: You must have more barnacles on you than the Queen Mary. How old are you?
4: 19.
1: 19? I thought you were around 30. You're not old enough for this girl.
3: Oh, yes, she is.
1: This kid talks for herself, huh? Have you achieved anything as a swimmer?
4: I've had... quite a good success. Yes.
1: Have you been on any big swimming meets?
4: I was in the recent Olympic Games in 1956 in Melbourne.
1: Really?
4: Uh-huh.
1: Well, you had some stiff competition, as I recall, in the Olympics. How did you make out?
4: I did quite reasonably. I won 3 gold medals.
1: This is... This is what is known as typical British understatement. Isn't that something of a record, 3 gold medals?
4: I believe so, yes. The last person to do it was Johnny Weissmuller in 1924.
1: Oh, and he wound up a tree. Now, Murray, do you have any particular secrets for winning gold medals? Any training rules that we'd be interested in that would help these people out front, for example?
4: Well, I restrict myself to no drinking, no smoking, no late nights, no dates...
1: How about diet? Do you eat anything special, like steaks and strawberry shortcake and things like that?
4: Well, to you, I probably have quite an unusual diet. I don't eat meat or fish or poultry, and instead I eat a lot of fresh fruits and vegetables. And at the same time, I stay away from most devitalized and unprocessed foods, such as white sugars and white flours.
1: Well, if you don't eat meat and fish, where do you get your proteins?
4: Well, from such foods as nuts and soya beans, and yogurt, wheat germ.
1: Well, now, let me get this straight. You don't have any late hours, no smoking, no drinking, no girls,
4: you said it.
1: No steaks,
4: no.
1: And no sweets.
4: That's right.
1: Well, when you're out there swimming, have you ever thought of just drowning yourself? Well, you're a lovely couple, and if you don't get married tonight, you both ought to have your heads examined. Now, you selected world geography. I'm going to ask you some questions. If you miss two in a row, you're through. If you get four in a row right, you win $1,000. What is another name for the Republic of Ireland? It's one word.
3: Ire?
1: That'll do. Could be Erin, too.
2: You now have one right.
1: I used to know a boy in Ireland. He was an Erin boy. No, it's E-R-I-N. Cologne is the city on the Atlantic side of the Panama Canal. What is the city on the Pacific side?
3: It's in France,
1: isn't it? Take a guess. Well, the bell is rung. Well, it's Balboa. Abyssinia is the former name of what country?
3: Persia?
1: No. Gee, you ought to know this. Ethiopia.
2: Well, that's
1: well, I'm
2: too
1: sorry.
2: Wrong in a row.
1: Sorry. I was hoping you were going to win some money.
3: Oh, me too.
1: All right, I'm going to give you one more question for $100, and please don't help because it's rather difficult. Are you ready? What color was the old gray mare? Pink, that's right. Sorry you didn't win more, but thanks anyway
3: Thank
1: for being with us.
3: Much.
1: And I know you're going to have a very successful
3: Thank
1: future,
3: you
1: and
3: much.
1: You too.
4: Thanks, Groucho.
1: You'll get along swimmingly.
4: Before I go, I'd just like to say I'd like to donate my money to the community chest.
1: Oh.
4: Because I come under the rules of the Pacific Coast Conference and they don't allow me to accept money at the present.
1: Oh. Well, you're a fine young fellow and I'm sure you're going to be a great success. And thanks for being here.
0: We'll find out if our first couple will try for $10,000 in just a moment.
5: Hi, folks. This is Pat O'Brien, speaking to you about the many things crippled children need. Special care, muscle training, special schooling, to name just a few. But most of all, they need to belong. They need to be part of the everyday life about them, to play in the sunshine, to be accepted by other children. Have you ever listened to the slow shuffle of young feet heavy with braces that reach from shoes to hips? Or the measured tapping of the child who must walk with crutches when he plays? If you have, I'm sure you've found yourself wishing that every child could walk or run freely. That is what crippled children wish, too. And you and I have a part to play in making some of their wishes come true. One of the ways to do this is by giving. To Easter Seals, so that more crippled children may have special care and treatment. Or you can contribute directly to crippled children in care of your local post office.
1: George, we're ready to see who wants to get a crack at all this fabulous money.
2: All right, here's Stephen Perkins and Mrs. Catherine Godfrey. Would you come back out here again, please?
1: Now, if you decide to try for the 10 and you fail, you wind up with a total of 500. Now, what are you going to do?
6: Well, I think I'll let him do it, and I'll back up.
1: Well, congratulations on winning the 500. Now, take a seat over there. Now, Mr. Perkins, you're going to try for the big money, huh?
7: Yes, I'll go on.
1: Now, think of a number between 1 and 10.
7: Nine.
1: Well, give the wheel a turn.
7: Okay.

0: Oh, well, you chose nine and came up four, so this question is worth $1,000. You ready?
1: All ready.
0: The Emporia, Kansas Gazette became nationally famous through the efforts of its wise and gifted editor. For $1,000, who was this outstanding small-town newspaper man?

0: What have you got?
1: That was Mr. White.
0: That was William Allen White is right. Yes, he said. For a country boy from New Hampshire, you've done pretty well. Now you've got $1,000. What are you going to do with all that money?
1: Well, I don't mind hard work, but that's a difficult decision, and I think I'll let Mrs. Birkin decide.
0: Oh. Well, congratulations, and thanks for being with us. You bet your life.
2: 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Directed by Robert Dwan and Bernie Smith. Music by Jack Meekin. This is George Fenneman reminding you to tune in again next week, same time, same station, to hear the one, the only Groucho. And see Groucho every Thursday evening on NBC television. 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
1: You know, some marmalades get some of their tang from added flavoring. While Robertson's Golden Shred gets all of its tang from Seville oranges. What would you rather have for breakfast?
2: Once upon a time there was an engineer. Choo-choo Charlie was his name. We

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1: New cupboard love. What the well-cared-for cat has for dinner.
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6: That's right. Tension. Yeah, yeah, yeah.
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And the Army sees to it that every man is trained to do his job right. 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Learn your job well and you advance to a better job. 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Men and women volunteers are now being accepted. If you're between the ages of 18 and 34, stop in at your nearest United States Army and United States Air Force recruiting station and ask about your place in the United States Army. And now, Harold Perry, as Honest Harold, the homemaker.

0: Well, let's see what's going on in the little town of Melrose Springs. There's been a big change in the life of Honest Harold, the town's popular radio crooner. His romantic interest, Theodora, has left town for an indefinite visit to New York. This is Harold's first evening as an unattached young man about town. We find him home in the living room, sitting in his leatherette easy chair, thinking about life.
1: So my little dancing teacher's gone away. We had fun together. Nothing serious, but we did have a lot of laughs. I'll kind of miss her, though. Well, better get back to my reading. Haven't looked through this little old date book for quite a while. Let's see here. Maisie Parchman. No, she's out. She got married and settled down on a mink farm. looky here. Flora Bell Breckenridge. My old high school sweetheart. She was wonderful. Wonder if she's still engaged to that big grain merchant over in Charleville. Probably not. She's pretty flighty. Sure would be nice to see her again, though. We could go to a movie like we used to and take a ride, park up at... Say, maybe I ought to call her.
2: Oh, Harold.
1: Yes, Mother?
2: Look at this article in the evening paper.
1: Hmm?
2: It's about your old sweetheart, Flora Bell Breckenridge.
1: Flora Bell? Just thinking about her.
2: Yes. She's going to get married.
1: Oh.
2: Here's the article right here.
1: Let's see, Mother. Your society editor's spy in Charleville tells him that the lovely Flora Bell Breckenridge will soon be middle-aisling it with Willis Sider, prominent feed and grain man. Hey, hey.
2: Well, so little Flora Bell is finally getting married.
1: Yeah.
2: I remember when you two were pretty sweet on each other in high school.
1: Oh, we conjugated a few verbs together, that's all.
2: Well, I suppose her wedding makes you feel a little sad.
1: Sad? Not at all, Mother. Doesn't mean a thing to me. I'm just a happy bachelor.
2: That's good. I thought maybe with Theodora gone and Flora Bell going...
1: Don't worry about me, Mother. I'll have a wonderful time. I can relax at home nights or go out with the boys. There's old Doc Yak Yak, Pete the Marshal.
2: I'm glad you feel that way, Harold. I was afraid it might bother you, your girls leaving you one by one.
1: No, what the heck? Who needs women? Let them go, Mother.
2: It's just like that old song, Harold.
1: Hmm?
2: Two by two, they go marching through.
1: What?
2: Sweethearts on parade.
1: Mother.
2: You can say farewell to your Flora Bell.
1: Zeke.
2: Sweethearts on parade.
1: I feel blue, Mother. Toodaloo. I think I'll take a walk. Hello, you old horse doctor. Just thought I'd come over and spend an evening with my old friend.
3: Oh, I guess you're kind of on the loose now. Theodora's gone and your old sweetheart Florabelle's getting married, I see.
1: Yeah, but who cares? It's more fun being a bachelor anyway. Well, what'll we do tonight, Doc?
3: Oh, we'll have a real exciting evening. We'll play checkers.
1: Checkers? Good.
3: I got the board right here. Here we are, Harold. You take the red, I'll take the black.
1: Yeah, all right.
3: Yes, sir, we'll have more fun than a barrel.
1: Oh, my goodness, what's that goat doing in here, Doc?
3: Oh, Arthur loves to watch checker games. Don't you, Arthur?

0: Oh, you have to watch him, though. He likes to eat your kings.
1: All right, Doc, let's get started.
0: You move first, Harry.
1: Okay. Well, let's see. Think I'll move this one over here.
2: No.
1: Doc, does that goat have to breathe down my neck while I play? Stop kibitzing, Arthur.
0: Oh, come on, Harry. Now, I've moved.
1: All right. Let's see. I think I'll move this one right here. Heaven's sake, will you please mind your own business, Arthur?
0: You better listen to him, Harold. He knows the right moves. He just seems to smell them.
1: He certainly does. Not so close, Arthur.
0: Your move again, Harold.
1: Well, this time I'm going to move this man over. I don't care what you say, Arthur. There.
0: You asked for it, Harold. Now watch this.
1: Oop, oop, oop. A triple jump.
0: I warned you, Harold. You should have listened to Arthur.
1: Doc, if Arthur's so smart, why don't you play checkers with him?
0: Oh, that's no fun, Harold. He always beats me.
1: Oh, goodbye.
0: Meh yourself.

0: dock and that goat playing checkers. I'm glad I didn't stay there. Might have had to play the winner. Well, I think I'll see what Pete the Marshal's doing tonight. Hello, Pete, old pal.
1: Howdy, Harold.
0: Pete, how about us two happy bachelors spending the evening together?
1: Oh, I'm sorry, but I just can't tonight, Harold.
0: Oh, why not?
1: Well, I'm in love, boy.
0: Pete, when did this happen?
1: 2 p.m. yesterday afternoon. That's when I met Eloise Ziegenfuss.
0: Oh, my goodness.
1: It all began when I gave her a traffic ticket.
0: Ticket? Oh, for heaven's sake.
1: I declare love's doing funny things to me, Harold. Mm-hmm. This afternoon, I could hear bells ringing.
0: Well, so could I. There was a fire at the lumberyard.
1: See? There they go again.
0: That's the telephone.
1: Oh, excuse me, boy. Melrose Springs Police Station. Pete the Marshal speaking. Oh, hello, Eloise.
0: Oh, drunk.
1: It's Miss Ziegenfuss, Harold.
0: You certainly could have fooled me.
1: What's that, Eloise? Oh, sorry you didn't. Harold, Eloise put that traffic ticket I gave her under her pillow last night. Ain't that sweet?
0: Very sweet.
1: What should we do tonight, Eloise? What's that? Go to a movie. And then have a soda. Then what? Oh, Eloise. Harold, you know what she wants to do after the movie?
0: No, what?
1: Go to her house and make raspberry jello.
0: Isn't that a doozy? It certainly is. Good night.

0: morning, Station KHJP. I'll connect you.
1: Good morning, Glory.
0: Oh, good morning, Harold. How are you?
1: What?
0: You must feel kind of sad with your old sweetheart, Florabelle, getting married.
1: Sad? I do not. Why, it doesn't mean a thing to me.
0: Oh, I thought you two used to be real sweet on each other.
1: Well, we were in a way, Gloria. We were ready to make a down payment on a ring once. Florabelle changed her mind. Decided she'd rather have a Mahjong set. Yeah, but that's all over, Gloria. Florabelle is just a memory to me. Something in the past that'll never come back. Like ground round steak at 39 cents a pound.
0: Oh, well, I'm glad that you're not unhappy about her wedding, Harold.
1: Unhappy? Pooh. Doesn't bother me a bit.
0: Oh, I forgot. There's a letter here for you.
1: A letter? Let me see it, Gloria. Probably from one of my fans. Wants me to... Zoof. It's from Florabelle.
0: What?
1: She's coming in a bus from Charleville. She wants me to meet her.
0: She does?
1: Yes. She must have broken her engagement. See you later, Gloria. I'm going down to the bus station to meet Charleville. I mean, Florabelle. Charleville. Oh, goodbye. Florabelle's bus will be in any minute. Guess she's got to thinking about me again. Just couldn't go through with her engagement. Old irresistible Harold, that's me. Well, I'll just play a little hard to get. Kind of keep her guessing. Oh, there's the bus. A lot of people getting off. I wonder what...
0: Tootsie Roll!
1: There she is. Don't forget, Harold, be nonchalant. Wish I had a Murad.
2: Hello, you sweet little buttercup.
1: Hello, Florabelle. Fancy meeting you here.
2: Well, Harold, didn't you get my letter?
1: Letter? Oh, yes, yes, I believe I did. Did you have a pleasant trip?
2: Oh, aren't you just a teensy-weensy bit glad to see your Florabelle?
1: Keep firm, Harold. Well, Florabelle, it's always nice to see an old friend.
2: Old friend? Silly boy. Harold?
1: Yeah?
2: I'm so glad to see
1: you.
2: Are you glad to see me?
1: Eef, what the heck? Guess I've held out long enough. I give in. Kiss me, Florabelle.
2: Harold, aren't you ashamed trying to kiss a woman who's about to be married?
1: Huh? You're still going to get married?
2: Why, of course. I just came here to shop for my trousseau.
1: Your whoso?
2: But just because we're not sweethearts anymore, that doesn't mean we can't see each other.
1: Oh?
2: After all, we are adults.
1: We are? Oh, sure.
2: I know. We can be brother and sister. Won't that be nice?
1: Oh, swell.
2: And Harold, what do a brother and sister do when they meet after a long time?
1: Shake hands.
2: No, they kiss.
1: They do?
2: Why, of course, silly. It's all in the family.
1: But...
2: Here's a little old kiss from your little old sister for her little old brother.
1: He, old brother.

0: 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Your United States Army needs men. 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The knowledge that you're one of the best. 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And now back to Harold Perry as Honest Harold, the homemaker. Well, Honest Harold's old sweetheart, Florabelle Breckenridge, has come back into his life, but only temporarily, for she's still engaged to her grain merchant in Charleville. Florabelle and Harold have decided that they'll maintain a brother and sister relationship while she's in Melrose Springs.
1: Yeah.
0: It's afternoon now, and we find Brother Harold walking home from the radio station.
1: Didn't get much work done this afternoon. Kept thinking about Sister Florabelle. This is ridiculous. I'll just put her out of my mind, that's all. I'll think of something horrible. My paycheck.
2: Oh, hello, Harold.
1: Oh, hello, Doc.
3: Howdy, boy.
1: Pete.
3: How are you today, brother?
2: Yeah, you sure got a cute sister, Harold.
1: Things certainly get around in this town. Look here, fellas. Florabelle just came over here to find her trousseau.
2: Where'd she lose it?
1: This is no time for jokes, Doc, and believe me, that wasn't one. Now, I'd like to remind you both that Florabelle is engaged to be married.
2: Oh, she's been engaged before, Harold.
3: She sure has. That's how they formed the Moose Lodge here. 10 fellas got together with a common interest. They'd all been engaged to Florabelle.
1: You needn't explain it. Very funny.
2: Just a friendly warning, though, Harold. I'll tell you, I'd watch my step.
1: Fellas, I appreciate your concern, but you don't have to worry about me. It's all over between Florabelle and me. She's just an old flame.
2: Yeah, but all it takes to rekindle an old flame is a little sparking.
3: Say, Doc, that was a doozy.
2: Why, thank you, Pete.
1: Ye gods, Abbott and Costello.
3: Well, all I can say is, Harold, when you see Florabelle, beware.
1: Yes, sir.
2: Well, Pete's right, Harold.
3: Yes, sir, just beware.
1: Okay, Pete.
3: Beware, boy. Hey, where are you off to?
1: I'm going to be where you'll never find me. Hope Mother's got dinner ready. That Pete and his beware. Nothing to worry about. Maybe I hadn't better see Florabelle too much, though. Maybe I won't call her tonight. I'll just stay home.
4: Hello, Tootsie Roll.
1: Whoop, Florabelle. What are you doing here?
4: Well, I dropped over to talk about my trousseau with your mother. Just thought I'd wait until you got home to say hello.
1: Oh, hello. Glad Mother's home.
4: And how's my big brother,
1: Fine.
4: Glad to see your little sister,
1: Yeah. Mother.
4: Lord Harold. Florabelle and I had such a nice visit this afternoon.
1: That's good, Mother. Well, Florabelle, it's been nice seeing you. Here's your purse. Drop in again sometime.
4: Well, Harold, Florabelle is staying for dinner.
1: Oh? Well, we'll just have a jolly little dinner then, the three of us.
4: The two of us, Harold.
1: The two of us?
4: Yes, son. I'm going to the ladies' aid supper. What? And Florabelle offered to stay so you wouldn't be lonesome. Now, wasn't that sweet of her?
1: But, Mother, why don't you stay too?
4: Oh, I have to go to the ladies' aid supper, Harold. I'm chairman of the potato salad committee.
1: Yeah.
4: Here we are, Harold.
1: Yeah.
4: Isn't this nice? You and I being here all alone.
1: Uh-huh. Well, shall we have dinner?
5: Well, it isn't quite ready.
1: Oh. I think I'll go upstairs and clean my BB gun.
5: Can't we have a little talk?
1: Talk?
5: Well, you're my big brother, and I'd like to discuss my fiancé, Willis, with you.
1: Willis? Oh, all right.
5: Just think, before long, Willis and I will be married.
1: Yeah, keep that in mind, sister.
5: Oh, Harold, when I cook that first dinner for my hubby, I just know I'm going to be so nervous. I'll probably do everything all wrong.
1: Well, he'll probably have a good
5: stomach.
1: Not
5: if I just had a little practice.
1: Huh?
5: Harold, I just got an idea.
1: Oh? What's that?
5: Why don't you be Willis?
6: Huh?
5: We'll play like we're married, and I'm cooking our first dinner at home.
1: Oh, beware.
5: We'll act the whole thing out. Now, you've just come home from work. You come in the door.
6: But...
5: Willis, darling, you come home to your little wife.
6: I have.
5: I'm going to give you a great big hug.
1: Hold it. Willis is coming in again.
5: Now, supper's almost ready. You just sit down in your easy chair, Willis.
1: All right.
5: Now, you just lean back and I'll sit on the arm of your chair here. Now, let me run my cool hand across your tired brow.
1: Zonk. I could grow into this part. Do that again, Floribel.
5: All right.
2: Hello, Harold.
1: Whoop.
2: Howdy, boy.
1: Hello, fellas.
2: Yeah, you sure look cozy. You sure do, brother.
5: Oh, he's not my brother anymore. He's my husband.
2: What?
7: You sure work fast, boy.
5: Don't you think we make cute newlyweds?
2: Harold, I told you to beware.
1: Yeah, but I didn't expect you to be here. Now, look, fellas, Floribel and I were just pretending we were married.
5: Yes. And I was just going to serve hubby his dinner.
2: Yeah, well, in that case, we'll be running along.
1: Good.
5: Oh, now, just a minute, gentlemen. Won't you stay for dinner, too?
1: Zoop.
2: Why, thank you. We'd be glad to.
1: But, Floribel, we've only got 3 chops.
5: Oh, now, let me pie.
2: 3 chops, that's enough for us.
1: But...
2: Yeah, you can live on love, lammy pie.
1: Oh, lammy pie to you.

0: I'm home.
1: Oh, hello, Mother.
2: Oh, I had a wonderful time at the Ladies' Aid. How was your dinner with Floribel? Must have been a pleasant little twosome.
1: Well, it was a twosome till Doc and Pete came. Then it was gruesome.
2: Oh, were they here, too?
1: They sure were. They played Parcheesi with Floribel while I did the dishes.
2: Well, it was awfully sweet of Floribel to visit us before she got married.
1: Yes. Mother, I've been thinking it over, and I don't think I should see Floribel again.
2: You don't?
1: No. I was pretty sweet on her once, and since she's engaged now, I don't want to start thinking about her that way again.
2: Oh, well, I understand, son, and maybe you're right. Good night, Harold.
1: Good night, Mother.
2: Now, don't stay up too late.
1: Okay. This is the best way, all right. Sure. Out of sight, out of mind. Oop. There's the phone. Floribel. Well, I'll just say I can't see her. I'll be polite but firm. Hey, George, I've made up my mind, and nothing is going to change it. Hello?
3: Hello, Harold.
1: Floribel, I've decided that we
3: should... Harold, I'm calling to say goodbye.
1: Goodbye?
3: I've decided to go home on the 11 o'clock bus tonight, so I guess we won't see each other again.
1: No, I guess not.
3: That is, unless you want to drive me to the bus station and tell me goodbye.
1: Floribel, I don't think... I made my mind up. When I say no, it means... Yes, I'll pick you up in 5 minutes.

0: Well, here we are, Floribel.
1: Yes. I hope you didn't mind coming up here to Lover's Point just once more before I leave.
0: No, of course not.
1: Oh, Harold, remember when we used to come up here after the high school dances?
0: Yeah.
1: We'd sit here close together and watch the twinkling lights down below.
0: Mm-hmm. That light on the left is the bus station. Don't you think we better get down there?
1: Oh, we've got lots of time.
0: Uh-huh.
1: Let's turn on the radio like we used to.
0: All right.

0: Yeah?
1: How about singing for me just once more so I can carry the memory home on the bus?
0: On the bus? Well, all right.

0: that was thrilling.
1: Thanks. Well, shall we be going?
0: Harold, aren't you going to kiss me goodbye?
1: Well, I don't think I should, Floribel. After all, you're engaged. Wouldn't be fair to Willis.
0: But I'm not engaged.
1: Huh?
0: Willis called me this evening. He'd heard about me seeing you and he started laying down the law. What? So I told him if he was going to be unreasonably jealous, our engagement was off.
1: You did?
0: Mm-hmm.
1: Well, but I thought you were taking the bus back to Charleville.
0: Well, I was, but I won't if you want me to stay, Tootsie Roll.
1: Do I? Pucker up, Floribel. Yeah.
0: All right. Oh, by the way, Harold, don't you worry about Willis.
1: Why?
0: Why, that big old meanie said he was coming right over here and break you in two.
1: Zoink.
0: Harold.
1: Huh?
0: I'm puckered.
1: I'm tuckered. Let's go home.

0: Here's some news for high school graduates, especially the young men and women who are graduating this year. Let's talk about the United States Army's fine technical schools available to recruits in these times. 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Be sure to listen next week to the Harold Perry Show, Honest Harold, when Harold meets his jealous rival, Willis. The supporting players tonight included Jane Morgan, Parley Bear, Shirley Mitchell, and David Light.
1: Who did the goat?
0: And featured Gloria Holliday as Gloria and Joseph Kearns as old Doc Yak Yak.
2: Yeah, what a character.
0: Norman McDonald directed, and the music was composed and conducted by Jack Meekin.
2: Yasha.
0: Honest Harold, created by Harold Perry, was written by Gene Stone, Jack Robinson, and Dick Powell.
2: Fine fellas.
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2: A guy puts in 30 years with the Santa Fe Railroad, ends up with a pension, a gold watch, and a lot of friends. Another guy opens a grocery store, and half a lifetime later, he retires to Florida and talks about the good old days. And someone else puts on a sailor suit and keeps adding stripes. Timetables, split-pea soup, or a light cruiser. It's a job. Now, I happen to be the Joe in the blue jacket. And after 30-odd years, you might say that I know a little bit about the Navy business. But one thing I've learned is this. If you're in a shooting war, or if you think that somebody might decide to start one, you've got to expand the business. You've got to speed up production and take on a lot of extra hired hands. And if you haven't got a lot of time to kill, well, you look around for guys who've worked for you before. Now, a working Navy is a pretty big deal, pretty complicated thing to handle. However, the Navy likes to keep records. So, by a stroke of luck, they just happened to have a list of guys who worked for them during the early 40s. And since the Navy has a deal with the post office, why, they didn't even have to buy stamps.
3: Hey, the Lord and Master's home. Hello? Betsy?
4: You're right there.
5: Oh. Guy works his fingers to the bone, and what happens? Nothing. Is he appreciated? No.
3: Hey, I'm home.
4: Coming.
5: Yeah, those kids have got to stop cutting up the evening paper until I've read it.
4: You're talking to yourself again, Roy?
5: Huh? Well, look at the paper. Just look at it.
4: The children did it. It was raining and they were bored.
5: Well, I didn't think you did it. If I've told them...
4: Sorry.
5: Are they in bed?
4: About an hour ago.
5: Hey, something tells me I'm in the doghouse.
4: No, it's just...
5: Well, look, honey, when the boss says to have dinner with him, I have dinner with him and I... Have you been crying?
4: A little.
5: Well, no wonder I didn't get my kiss. Okay, what did I do? Forget your birthday? Or did you find a perfume letter in my pocket?
4: You've got a letter. It came this afternoon.
5: Well, I knew I hadn't lost my charm. Something out of my past. Maybe one of those foreign beauties that I used to have in every port.
4: I thought it was in your past, but it isn't.
5: Oh, come on, Betsy. Let's have it. What's wrong?
4: I told you. You got a letter. I tried to get you at the office, but you were out.
5: Well, I was with the boss. Somebody at the office is probably playing a gag. Where's the letter?
4: Here.
5: Oh. Well, I suppose I should make some joke about it not having a stamp, but I don't feel like making jokes.
4: They're taking you back in the Navy, Roy.
5: They can't.
4: In 2 weeks.
5: Report to Commandant, 1st Naval District, Boston, Mass. I was in 5 years last time. That was enough.
4: What are we going to do?
5: I'll tell you what we're going to do. We're going to... No, what can we do, honey?
4: Nothing.
5: Wife, 2 kids, a swell job. I finally get my break, and then this has to happen.
4: I can move back with Mother.
5: No, nothing doing. That's where we were 8 years ago.
4: Well, we can't afford the house unless you get based in Chicago. Do you think there's a chance?
5: I don't know, honey. I just don't know.
4: Well, I'm all cried out. Roy, we've got a lot of plans to make, not too much time to make them in.
5: Betsy, I'm in a position now to start moving ahead. I've got a raise coming up. We can finally start banking a little money. Now this...
4: Well, they must need you, Roy.
5: Yeah, sure, they needed me last time, and I went. Wasn't that enough? Betsy, so help me, I'm not going.
4: You sound just like little Tommy when you get mad.
5: Oh, Betsy, this is serious.
4: Yes, I know, but they've got a big Navy to back up that letter.
5: What have you got behind you?
4: I took it down from the attic this morning.
5: Well, at least the hat still fits.
4: Uh-oh, your dress blues.
5: What about my dress blues?
4: Remember that wonderful pair of slacks I made for myself?
5: Yeah.
4: Your dress blues.
2: Now, I'm in the Navy, whether we're mad at anybody or not. I like my steak well done, the Cincinnati Red, Dame's around 35, and the harbor at Mozambique. I don't say everybody should like the things I like, do the things I do. Like they say in the movies, it's a free country. A lot of guys have been called back to the Navy don't exactly turn handsprings. Well, no, quite a few are mighty unhappy. But there's a war on. It's as simple as that. And so, happy or not, they dig the uniform out of the attic, have a farewell drink with the guys at the office, clean up the bills around the house. They kiss the kids goodbye and head for a training center and a refresher course. They report in, are assigned a bunk in the bachelor officer's quarters, and spend the first night as a retread. That first night, it isn't easy.
6: This bunk taken?
5: Nope, not that I know of.
6: My name's Johnny McCall.
5: Roy Stinson.
6: Hi. Your other roommate sign on you?
5: Yeah. A guy named Phil Craven.
6: I once knew a Craven. Only, his name was Danny. Shipped with him during last war. You in the last one?
5: 5 years.
6: Yeah, me too. Well, it'll be 17 months this time.
5: Yeah, that's if you don't read the small print.
6: You married?
5: Mm-hmm. Wife and two kids. Care for a cigarette?
6: Yeah, thanks. You know, they called a lot of guys back.
5: Yeah.
6: What you do in civilian life?
5: There's a match.
6: Oh, thank you.
5: I was an engineer with NBC in Chicago.
6: I was in the research department of the Hamilton Watch Company. We were doing Navy work, and I figured I was safe.
5: I know what you mean. Sort of puts us in the same boat.
6: How'd your wife take it?
5: She cried.
6: Yeah, mine too. As a matter of fact, I felt like crying too. I was sore enough to bite nails. But I got over it.
5: Yeah, we haven't got much choice, I keep telling myself.
6: I got a little girl. 10 months old. I promised my wife I wouldn't pester any of the guys, but, take a look. They say she looks like me. What do you think?
5: I don't think she looks like you at all.
6: You don't?
5: She's much prettier than you.
6: Stinson, I'm gonna like you.

0: That songbird belonged to us?
1: Yeah, I'm afraid so.
0: Anchors.
2: You still sitting around, Roy?
1: Mm-hmm. This is Johnny McCall.
0: Hi.
2: Hi. My name is Craven, Phil Craven. You a retread, too?
0: Yeah.
2: I was over at the officers' club. I spent an hour and a half and didn't bump into one guy I'd been shipmates with during the last war. Not one.
1: I met one this afternoon, but he was just headed out. He was a damage control officer on the Bunker Hill. A kid named Harold Matthews.
2: You on a Bunker Hill?
1: For about 7 months.
0: I spent the last 2 years of the war on a submarine. Toward the end, I was engineer for a guy named Miller. His idea of a good time was to toast marshmallows on the coast of Japan.
2: I understand they really put a guy through the works here. Everybody's supposed to come out an admiral.
0: What's your rank, Stinson?
1: Lieutenant Commander.
0: That gives you the edge. I'm still a lieutenant.
2: Me too. But if this war in Korea starts to spread, we'll all jump a couple of grades.
0: Now, that's a pleasant thought.
1: I didn't mean it that way.
2: Well, I'm going to turn in early. They're going to blow that bugle at 0600.
0: Sounds funny to tell time in hundreds again.
2: I like it. You know something? I'm glad to be back in. I must have had 8 jobs while I was out, and I wasn't satisfied with any of them. This is for me. I should have stayed in. I'm not trying to be a Pollyanna. I just like it.
0: You married, Craven?
2: Nope.
1: Makes a difference when you got a family. And... yeah, I suppose so.
0: Well, you can bet on it. Ruth, that's my wife. Well, anyway, before I left home, she said... Well, anyway, you can bet on it.
1: Hey, can you reach the light, Craven?
2: Yeah.
0: Hey, these beds haven't gotten any softer.
2: Sack. In the Navy, it's a sack.
0: Yeah.
1: Seems funny after all these years.
2: What?
1: Bunking with a bunch of guys. It just seems funny.
0: You don't mean funny like in a joke, do you?
1: No.
2: Hey, old guys will get used to it. Mind you, I think I know how tough it is for you, but believe me, you'll get used to it.
0: My mother told me the same thing about spinach. I never got used to it.
2: You better not let your superior officer hear you talk like that. I hear some of these commanders are tough.
1: I've bucked tough ones before.
0: Hey, Roy.
1: Huh?
0: He's talking about you.
1: Well, I won't make it too hard on you. Just make sure that everything is shipshape, and I might even give you a liberty sometime in January.
0: Yes, sir. Anything you say, sir.
2: Night, guys.
0: Good night, Phil. Roy.
1: Good night, fellas. Good night, Betsy.
3: You don't sleep too well that first night as a retread. You keep reaching out. You listen to the heavy breathing of a bunch of guys. And you wonder what you're doing there. You ask yourself 1,000 times, why? Why you? Didn't you do your part? Didn't you chase all over the Pacific? Didn't you sweat blood on convoy duty in the Atlantic? No, you don't sleep too well that first night. But you get up early. The bugle blows and you roll out and you don't worry about what tie to wear. You start walking through the routine, through mess, and into your first course.
4: Let's have your attention, gentlemen. This refresher course will take 20 weeks. During that time, you will become acquainted with the changes that have been made in CIC.
1: They could have gotten me a deferment.
4: If there are any questions, don't hesitate to ask them. Most of you are in some job in civilian life that dealt with an integral part of CIC or an allied field.
5: I got a kid this time.
4: If you will take a look at these diagrams, you will see the range that our former radar contact was effective.
1: Somebody else is going to win the medals. I got a box full.
4: A new technique, which will be explained in another lecture, has enabled us to throw the screen to this point. You will also learn the new method of identification.
5: Two teeth. Got to ask Roy if that's a lot or a little.
4: This diagram shows the present screen used for a task force of the size needed for the invasion of Guam. As you can see, with the present range, we cover from here... to here.
1: Guam, a milk run, now Iwo Jima.
4: The carrier is still the most important ship in a task force. This blueprint gives the breakdown of a carrier's radar equipment. Each of these blue lines is equal to 1 inch to 50 miles.
5: If we get a weekend liberty.
1: If she packs the kids off with her mother.
4: Now, before we cover the basic changes in CIC, I want to acquaint you with the integral parts. In the next room, we have a mock-up. An instructor will explain each part. Don't hesitate to ask questions, and I'll see you back here when you finish.
1: Wonder if I've got any mail.
2: Hey, Roy,
1: hmm?
2: You understand what he was talking about?
1: Nope.
0: That's good, but I guess we'll get it soon enough.
1: Well, one thing you can bet, you don't leave here until you do get it.
2: Now, we're supposed to go in here. Wow. Looks like a bunch of junk.
5: I just can't concentrate.
2: Well, don't let it bother you, Johnny. I feel like a kid in school, not a sailor. I feel like a civilian.
6: Just in case you were a GI slogging it out during the last war, CIC stands for Combat Information Center. It's the heart of a ship. The room where a guy with know-how keeps his fingers on his own planes, the enemy planes, bad weather, good weather, submarines, minefields, all the combat information a captain needs to keep his ship afloat. Anyway, the Navy keeps adding things to do. So anybody who's been out of the game for a while has to take a refresher course. First week doesn't mean too much because these retreads still have too much civilian life on their minds. However, in about a week, they buckle down and then it's easy sailing. And finally, the 20 weeks are put in, all the courses completed, and the list is posted. The list of assignments. A very important list. Because it can send a man practically anywhere.
2: Johnny, I couldn't have gotten a better assignment if I made out the list myself.
0: You said that three times, and I still don't know where you're going.
2: Washington. I've been based in Washington.
0: That's a mighty hot town in summer.
2: Johnny, my boy, marriage has dulled your little old brain. Don't you realize that according to the latest census, there are 7 women to every man, and I, son, I like women.
0: A nice, healthy attitude.
2: Ha! And what lucky number did you draw?
0: Frankly, I didn't do bad. I'm off to New London.
2: Well, back in submarines, huh?
0: Instructor, I'm going to teach these Johnny-come-latelys how I won the last war.
2: Hey, those are my socks that you're packing.
0: They're mine, remember? You borrowed them.
2: Well, didn't you borrow them from me, and then I borrowed them back from you?
0: They have my name on them.
2: Perfectionist.
1: Hey, it's quieter on VJ Day. You two can be heard all the way over in the mess hall.
0: Hi, Roy.
2: Hey, Roy, guess what job I've been assigned to? I'm helping to relieve the man shortage in Washington.
1: Oh, good for you.
2: Yep, when the word's passed that... What? Well, what's wrong with you?
5: I didn't see your name on the list.
1: It was there. My laundry come back?
2: Yeah, it's on your bunk.
5: Well, what'd they hand you? I got New London.
2: San Diego? I was there. It's not bad at all.
1: I got the Dragonfly.
5: Yeah, but I read in the paper she's being refitted.
1: My new FPO is San Francisco.
2: But isn't the Dragonfly headed?
1: My mail will be forwarded from Frisco to Korea.

0: Old sailors never fail. That is, fail to boast about the old Navy. It was smart as a ship, they say, and snappy, with everything done in jig time. But the modern Navy's just the same, except the tempo now is jet time, which everybody knows means getting somewhere in practically no time at all. And that's the way it is when you go to the Navy's Officer Candidate School. You start as a seaman recruit, and in 120 days or less, you can be a commissioned officer, an ensign in the Naval Reserve, ready for 3 years of active duty on full pay and allowances. So if you're a young college graduate, find out how you too can become an officer candidate. Don't miss the next class that's forming now. For all the details, visit, write, or telephone your nearest Navy recruiting station today.
1: Just for the record, a man isn't called back into service because some guy at the Pentagon didn't have anything better to do. Oh, a lot of them might think so, but just for the record, there's a reason. About 10 years ago, we were caught with our ships down at Pearl Harbor. Everybody was talking peace, and we were listening. Well, they're still talking peace, and we're still listening. Only this time, we're not sleeping. Korea is a bunch of shot-up towns. And towns aren't shot up for laughs. Korea is something we want to get over with before it becomes the beginning of something they tack a number on. It's dirty. It's war. And somebody has to fight it.
2: But Korea, Roy, why Korea?
3: Well, I didn't pick it, Betsy.
2: Gee, I thought you'd get a desk job, maybe in Washington. I wanted you to get a desk job.
3: Yeah, instead, I won the jackpot. I'll probably come back loaded with medals.
2: Don't joke, Roy.
3: I'm sorry, honey.
2: Hold me.
3: Hey, your hands are cold.
2: I'm cold all over. I've been cold ever since you got your orders.
3: Hey, you got to help me, Betsy.
2: I'm going to worry.
3: Oh, Bets, I've told you 1,000 times. You've got nothing to worry about.
2: I read the papers. They still print casualty lists.
3: Yes, but I'm going to be on a carrier. The Navy takes good care of its carriers.
2: Roy, you're my husband. You're my whole life. I can't be strong because I don't want to be.
3: Baby, listen, that jacket on the back of the chair has my orders in it. You and the kids mean a lot more to me than those orders, but I've got to obey them.
2: I know I'm being foolish, but this hasn't been an easy week, watching the days go by so fast, feeling you get farther and farther away from me.
3: Now, you made me a promise.
2: I'm going to worry. I've got a right to worry.
3: Baby, I'm not in this alone. Thousands of other guys are in the same
2: boat. I'm not interested in anybody else.
3: Well, neither am I, but we've got to make the best of it. Understand? There's no sense in fighting something that's got you licked.
2: Sit down, Roy.
3: So life isn't a bed of roses. Who said it was going to be?
2: Sit down. Kiss me.
3: Huh? Oh. Oh, this is a fine thing to be doing. Less than an hour and we're shouting at each other.
2: Kiss me. I'm still going to worry because I love you. They didn't put a pretty uniform on me and fill me with patriotism. I'm a woman and I'm in love with my husband.
3: Betsy. Betsy, the train leaves in less than an hour. We haven't much time left.
2: Don't say it like that.
3: Honey, I won't be in any danger.
2: I hope not. I know it's selfish of me, but I stayed awake during the last war, and I'm not as young as I was.
3: Now, you promised me you wouldn't worry.
2: You didn't believe me, did you?
3: No.
2: Oh, put your arms around me.
3: Look, Bets, we've had it. But there's no sense in letting it beat us down. I was in to see the boss, and when my time is up, I can step right back in my job. My seniority will hold. In fact, they're going to... Oh, don't cry, Betsy, please.
2: I won't, I promise.
3: This isn't like the last time, honey. The rotation is fast. I'll be home before you know
2: it. I won't cry, Roy, I won't. Now, you run up and look in on the kids. You can even wake them up if you want to.
3: Yeah. Well, I'll be down in a minute. You start on the bag.
2: All right.
3: And call a taxi. That train won't wait.
2: Aye, aye, sir. And please take care of yourself, sir.
1: You could float a good-sized Navy on the tears that are shed in the railroad station. Now, I'm not saying that women shouldn't cry. Maybe even does them a lot of good. But tears or no tears, a duffel bag is tossed onto a train, and the train starts out of the station and across the country. Now, it's quite a long ride from Chicago to San Francisco, and a sailor gets kind of tired of talking to himself. So he goes where he can find company. Well, let's see now. It's 4 cars back, and I already passed 3, so this must be the club car. Yep. Two sailors, a Marine, three soldiers, and the rest civilians.
4: And the rest civilians. Brother, am I back in. The porter, bring me a scotch and soda.
5: Of course the market is on the upswing, but will it last? Will it last? Now, mind you, I'm just speaking for my own line.
6: You're in ladies ready to wear, right?
5: Right, and there is just nothing to sell.
6: Maybe your styles are off, son. Now, I'm in steel myself, and you might think that we've got nothing to worry about. But you're wrong. Dead wrong.
5: Porter, make it two of the same.
6: Or next round's on me.
5: We'll discuss it later.
6: Well, now, in steel, we've got problems. Take, for instance, the coal situation. Now, I'm telling you, something has got to be done.
5: My feelings exactly. Now, I'm a ladies ready to wear, and if there's one thing I know something about, it's controls. Yes, sir, and ladies ready to wear...
4: Wait, Commander, but is this seat...
7: Roy!
4: Phil, I thought you were off for Washington.
7: They're transferring me to San Diego. I thought you were off winning the war.
4: Well, I'll settle that later. Right now, I'm listening to what I'm fighting for.
7: Huh?
4: Listen.
5: Our problem is to wake up the American public, to get them interested in new styles.
4: Is that a problem? Seems to me.
6: Well, in steel, that's my line, we've got to get civilian building booming. Yes, sir, the problem can be solved if we can start a building boom.
4: Well, there's your answer.
8: To what?
4: Oh, I don't know. Not up to that yet.
5: Of course, we've got to take Korea into consideration.
6: True, true. We must consider Korea.
4: Afraid that we're going to forget you, chum?
5: Oh, here's to you.
4: You know, this isn't like last time, Phil. I just can't get over the feeling that a guy in uniform makes people uncomfortable. They don't like to be reminded.
8: Well, if those two squares can think about it...
5: Now, the way I figure it, this skirmish will be over in about 8 more months.
6: Oh, less.
5: Now, to be on the safe side, let's figure 8 months before things return to normal.
4: Pal, whatever you're drinking, make mine a double.
1: Okay, so it's two other guys I'm talking about. But there sure are a lot of two other guys walking around. If you happen to be wearing a uniform and overhear a conversation like that, you sort of wonder if you've been picked to win the war alone. However, once you get your feet planted on that aircraft carrier, when you sail a few thousand miles across the Pacific, you learn soon enough that you're not alone.
4: Get me a report on the weather over the receiving point.
1: How long the plane's been out, sir?
4: About 30 minutes, boats. They'll be over the target at 45 and the receiving point at 90 minutes from takeoff time.
1: Mm-hmm. You know, sir, this is my first tour of duty in CIC.
4: You see much action at Korea?
1: Oh, I was on a destroyer during the earlier months. Not like the old days, but still a war.
4: Yes, that's what I've been told.
1: Tell me, when you called back?
4: I'm a retread, boats. Not a happy retread either. I still can't figure out why they had to call me back.
1: Oh, they must have had some reason.
9: Now, hear this. Destroyer has picked up underwater contact.
4: Going to be a change of course.
9: Course 244. Speed 20.
4: Swanson, figure out the inbound and outbound range. Phillips, give me the radar range. I want the earliest point of contact. I'll figure out the new receiving point.
9: Course 200. Speed 08.
4: New course. Inbound range. Airplane's fuel situation. Possible contact point.
1: How many planes have we got out, sir?
4: 22. Not one of them will be able to reach the ship on this course. They run out of fuel.
1: Anything I can do, sir?
4: Yes, give me the bridge while I figure it out.
1: CIC, the bridge. CIC, the bridge. Yes, sir.
4: Sir, on our present course, the planes will not be able to make a receiving point. Recommend course 220, speed 08.
1: We should be able to contact them soon, sir.
4: Keep your eyes on the radar screen, boats.
1: You figured it pretty close, Commander. Not too much cushion.
4: I had to. The captain reported that minefield running south from point 749 through point 704.
1: Got 22 planes out there.
4: They'll get home. They'll get home.
1: They just don't put enough fuel on those things. They have to ditch in the sea. They have to ditch in that minefield.
4: They should have reached our radar point of contact by now.
1: Yeah, I know.
4: Swanson, check your figures. There's a first trip. Boat's right on time.
1: Right on the button, sir.
4: I'll contact them by radio. Bloody Mary to chicken. Bloody Mary to chicken. Over.
10: Chicken to Bloody Mary. Are you receiving me? Over.
4: We are receiving you. Over.
10: We laid all our eggs and brought back our whole brood. Only where do we roost? Over.
4: Vector 030, speed 20, over.
10: 030, speed 20, roger.
4: Report, see me. Over and out.
3: Cigarette boats.
1: Thanks.
4: Keep your eyes on that screen. We don't want to lose them.
1: Not much chance of that now, see.
3: I guess not. Have you got a match?
1: Sure.
3: Oh, tastes good. As soon as those planes get within sight of the ship and I turn them over to the deck crew, I'm going to hit the sack. I'm going to sleep for a week.
1: There's a good movie on tonight. It's The Life of Caruso.
3: Yeah, I saw it in Chicago. Seems a long time ago.
1: Yeah, probably seemed a lot farther away for the guys in the planes.
3: Yeah, I guess so.
1: Must get lonesome when you expect the ship to be someplace and there's nothing under you but an empty ocean.
3: Yeah, those pilots have got it plenty tough. Tough enough without having to wonder if there's going to be a ship around to land on them.
1: They ought to sight us within 10 minutes.
3: Closer to 15.
4: Keep your eyes on that radar screen, Swanson.
1: Report from weather, so we're running into something rough.
4: Let me see it.
3: I will have them all in before this hits.
1: You know, if I were a pilot, sir, you'd be my favorite sailor.
3: Anybody can bring them home.
1: Remember, you said you wondered why the Navy called you back, Commander.
4: Yeah, I did. 20 to go.
1: When they all hit the deck.
4: I see what you mean. 3, 4.
1: You'll have 22 good reasons. The overall supply problem, the tactics of winning a war, who should do what, why, and where, don't come under the duties of a chief bosun's mate, so, well, I'll leave that to the men who have to deal with them. All I wanted to bring out today was that you can shake the hand of the guy who goes back into uniform. He left that warm home, that 9-to-5 and that Sunday in the zoo with the kids. Left because he was called back. And he was called back because there was a job to do. And he knew how to do it. So look, next time you toss some peanuts to the elephant, just leave a few for the retread who's going to come home as soon as this is over.

0: The National Broadcasting Company, in cooperation with the United States Navy Recruiting Service, has brought you another in the series of dramatic incidents based on the experiences of the men and women in the United States Navy. In today's story, Boats was Larry Haynes. The cast included Les Damon, George Petrie, Gilbert Mack, Mason Adams, Frank Behrens, and Elspeth Eric. The program was written and directed by David Harmon and produced by Chick Vincent and Cy Levine, Jack Costello speaking. Tune in again next week at this same time when the National Broadcasting Company will once again present...
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6: A fiery horse with a speed of light, a cloud of dust, and a hearty, I-O Silver, the Lone Ranger.

0: With his faithful Indian companion, Tonto, the masked rider of the plains led the fight for law and order in the early western United States. The stories of his strength and courage, his daring and resourcefulness have come down to us through the generations. And nowhere in the pages of history can one find a greater champion of justice. Return with us now to those thrilling days of yesteryear. From out of the past come the thundering hoofbeats of the great horse, Silver. The Lone Ranger rides again.
1: Come on, Silver! Let's go, big fella! I'm Silver! Forward!
0: In the middle of a rolling plain of lush green prairie grass, Rocky Patch was an ugly clump of scrub thatched boulders. But to the Indian, who urged his sturdy paint up the steep and narrow trail to the top, was soon revealed a shallow basin of the same rich soil as the plain below, this time ridged into neat rows of waving grain. Tonto's eyes, searching the basin for a sign of the farmer, suddenly saw a man lying on the ground under the blazing sun, his arms and legs tied, his head twisted and limp against the blue-green grass.
2: Get him up, scout! Oh, scout, hold on, hold,
3: him not dead. Now you free. Yeah. Here, you drink water. Or you get bad blow on head. Now you rest. Me fix wound now.
4: What happened? Legs, I can hardly move them.
3: Them plenty stiff. Somebody tie you.
4: Oh, yes. I remember now. My...
3: Now you drink this. You feel better by and by.
4: Thanks, Injun. If you hadn't come, I'd have been a goner. What's your name?
3: Me, Tonto. Who you?
4: Witch Saunders. I own this farm. That is, I soon will, unless Tom Hunt and his waddies run me off it.
3: Him fella who tie you?
4: He's boss of the Borax Ranch. Spread runs all around the foot of Rocky Patch.
3: Me see it.
4: I've sweated for more than 6 months to make a home up here. I've cleared the land for crops and built a cabin and barn with just my own hands. But that don't make any difference to Tom Hunt. He hates homesteaders. Today he came to see me.
5: And I'm telling you straight, clear out. I don't want nesters on my land.
4: Technically, I reckon Rocky Patch is your land, Mr. Hunt. But it's too steep for your steers to climb and graze, and you never paid no attention to it before I filed my claim.
5: That ain't here nor there. You're a farmer. And I'd rather be hog-tied and see your kind within miles of my ranch.
4: I'll give you your answer now. It's no.
5: What?
4: I like Rocky Patch. In 2 weeks, my claim will be proved. This is my home, and I mean to keep it.
5: Why, you young whippersnapper. I'll have my waddies run you out of here so fast it'll make your head swim.
6: Now, Dad, you know what the doctor said about your blood pressure.
5: Lynchy, what in thunder are you doing up here?
6: What's the trouble? Won't Whit follow orders?
5: You mean to say you know this land-grabbing maverick?
4: Your daughter's been here before.
6: Whit and I are old friends now, Dad.
5: Blast it, Nancy. I won't have you palavering with a nester.
4: Your range boss has been here, too. I'll thank you to order Monk Myers to stay free of my farm.
5: Order my... Why, you young buckaroo, I...
6: Why won't you let Whit stay? It's not
5: Keep
6: really...
5: Keep on this, Nancy. You've got no business up here with this ornery coyote anyway.
4: I think you've said all you came to say, Mr. Hunt.
6: Whit.
5: You're darn tootin' I have, and I'm saying it again. Ramoose. You ain't cleared out inside of a week, by Juniper, I'll turn the boys loose. And they hate nesters worse than rattlers.
6: Ed, you've got
5: You're
6: to
5: coming
6: listen.
5: With me, young lady. If your ma was living, she'd skin you alive before she'd allow you to mix with a farmer. Get up, horse. You over there.
6: Goodbye, Whit.
4: Goodbye, Nancy. Say it while you can, you young squirt. It's your last goodbye.
7: Monk,
4: keep your hands clean. I got you covered.
7: You ought to know I've got no reason to carry a gun up here.
4: Sure. I saw you wasn't wearing a gun belt. I figured maybe you was the knife-throwing kind.
7: Why,
4: easy.
7: You...
4: I've got a nervous trigger finger for nesters.

0: What do you want?
1: Well, I've been listening to your talk from behind them boulders. You seem to have a notion that you're...
0: It's more than a notion, Monk. It's a fact. Neither you nor any other Tom Hunt's waddies can stop me.
1: Oh, I'm right sorry to hear that, Whit.
0: You don't frighten me.
1: That's because you haven't got much imagination. If you had, you'd see how easy it'd be for me to drill you without anybody ever knowing.
0: A killer, huh?
1: That's right. When somebody steps between me and what I want...
0: Meaning Nancy Hunt?
1: Yeah. Her and something else.
0: I thought I saw you skulking in back a few of the times she came to see me. You don't have a chance, Monk.
1: I will after you're gone.
0: But I'm staying.
1: Yeah, there's 6 bullets in this gun that say different.
0: Oh, I
1: and
0: see.
1: It's up to you how you go. Perpendicular or horizontal? I'd just as soon drill you.
0: But you'd rather not risk a hang noose if you can help it, huh?
1: Yeah.
0: If I had a gun, you wouldn't have the nerve, Monk. I'll just have to do the best with what there is. You won't fire again.
2: Let go of that gun, you...
0: Give me that gun.
2: Take it.
1: Oh. You ornery coyote. Lead's too good for you. I'm sending you 6 feet under. But slow. You'll bake under a blazing sun by day, and at night you'll freeze. No food, no water. Just a slow, torturing sleep.
0: Miles away. Then I came to for a minute, and so he tied me. The way you found me. I guess Mr. dropped off again.
3: Him hit you plenty hard.
0: Reckon it all happened that moon half hour ago.
3: And you feel better now.
0: Yeah. Thanks to you, I... Look.
3: Smoke.
0: My crops are on fire. They'll all be destroyed.
3: Come, scouts. Now, you get up and saddle, quick.

0: Oh, fellas.
1: We haven't a chance to stop on that blaze.
0: Grain burned plenty fast.
1: Every bit of my spring planting going up in flames.
0: Cabin on fire.
1: My barn, too, and all my stock is pinned inside.
0: We get them out plenty fast. Man run from house. Him fired at us.
1: It's Monk, the yellow snake. He set a match to everything I own.
0: Him right away.
1: We've got to get the stock out of that barn. They'll be burned alive.
0: Here, Dora. We worked plenty fast. Now.
2: Racing into the burning building, Tonto and Whit Saunders worked frantically to free the stock that was quartered there. Flaming brands hurtled from the roof of the barn to the hay-strewn floor, narrowly missing the Indian and the farmer, and setting a dozen new fires. Suddenly, as the last stock was being driven out, they heard an ominous rending overhead. Looked up to see the flaming roof about to crash upon them.
1: Look out, Tonto, we'll be trapped.
0: You come.
1: Just get this stock clear of the door.
0: Roof not hold up much longer.
1: Oh, I know it. Come on,
0: animals out of danger now.
1: Look out, here it comes.

0: burned out. 6 months' work. The whole farm gone up in smoke. But it'll take more than this for the Bar X to drive me off.
1: Not good. You fight for rights.
0: You bet I will. The next Bar X skunk who shows himself on Rocky Patch is getting a slug.
2: Sometime later, the thick smoke from three signal fires billowed toward the sky from the rim of Rocky Patch. It was the traditional sign of the West that help was needed. In scanning the trail toward the nearby town of Bear Ridge, Tonto was confident that the Lone Ranger would answer his signal. He did not know that at that moment, Monk Myers was conferring with Cal Judson in the latter's office.
3: Ah, you're a fool, Monk. You had that nester set for a pine box, but you had to do it the hard way. Now he's more alive than before.
4: Well, how'd I know that blasted redskin had come nosing around? Except for Tom Hunt and Nancy, nobody takes a trail up the Rocky Patch.
3: Who is the Indian?
4: I don't know. Never saw him before.
3: Fine mess you've made. Now we'll have to do it all over again.
4: Maybe not, Cal. Before I left, the Nester's whole farm was a mess of flames. There wasn't a chance of stopping the blaze. Now, there's nothing to keep with on his claim.
3: It'll take more than a fire to drive him out. I know that young pup. He's proud and full of fight.
4: I reckon you're right.
3: If we don't act fast, somebody else will get wind of the gold buried on Rocky Patch. Maybe even Whit Saunders himself.
4: You're sure there is gold up there, are you, Cal?
3: Of course I'm sure. Got a map that shows the exact location. But it's on the Nester's claim, and as long as he's alive, we can't dig for it.
4: The half-breed might have made the story up.
3: I don't invest cash without proof that I'm going to get a sizable chunk more in my investment back.
4: No offense. I just wanted to be sure I wasn't risking my neck for nothing.
3: I wouldn't have told you about the gold if I didn't need you to get rid of Whit Saunders.
4: Tom Hunt has threatened to have the boys run the nester off in a week.
3: Now, Tom Hunt's daughter wraps the old coot around her finger. You know that. She wants Whit to stay. He'll be there come doomsday.
4: All right. I'll go gunning for him again.
3: Now when?
4: Tonight. Looks like it's going to be cloudy. It'll give me a chance to sneak into the patch without being seen.
3: Now, this time, don't get any fancy notions. Give him a straight taste of lead.
4: Don't worry. I don't make the same mistake twice. I'll drill him full of so many holes, if he don't pass out from lead poisoning, he'll die of pneumonia.
2: Night was thick on the prairie below Rocky Patch when the Lone Ranger reined in beside Tonto.
5: Oh, Silver, ho, boy, ho, ho.
6: You come plenty fast.
7: I left as soon as I saw your signal, Tonto.
6: You not bring Dan?
7: No, I didn't want to involve him in danger. He'll be all right in town until we return for him.
6: Now,
7: what's wrong, Kimosabe?
6: Plenty wrong in Rocky Patch. Me ride down to prairie to meet you. Think maybe you not find mountain trail in dark.
7: Is the trail far from here?
6: 1/2 mile. We go there plenty quick. There may be trouble later.
7: What kind of trouble?
6: Me tell you why we ride. Get him up, scout!
7: Come on, Silver!
2: As the powerful Silver and the sturdy scout raced across the prairie toward the mountain trail, Tonto revealed the nature of Whit Saunders' trouble to his masked friend. Then they began the short but steep ascent.
7: Set fire to his farm, huh?
6: Him lose everything but livestock.
7: I see.
6: We come to Rocky Patch. That big head.
7: This trail is treacherous.
6: It's plenty steep, narrow. We go slow. Watch out for loose rocks. Steady, scout.
7: Steady. Easy, Silver. Listen.
6: Shots come from top of trail.
7: That horse is running away.
6: He's headed this way.
7: Stop him. Come on, Silver.
6: Get him up, scout. Horse not have rider.
7: He must have thrown her. Oh, boy. Pull up. Pull, Silver. Pull. Pull.
8: Nancy!
7: Tonto, look.
6: Horse throw girl in ledge.
7: She's unconscious.
6: That's right.
7: If she moves an inch when she recovers, she'll fall over the cliff. Come on, Silver!
9: The curtain falls on the first act of our Lone Ranger story. Before the next exciting scenes, please permit us to pause for just a few moments.

0: Now to continue our story. Whit Saunders stood staring with horror at the still huddled figure of the girl he loved. Nothing short of a miracle had saved her from instant death. The ledge where her body rested was not more than 2 feet wide, a narrow shelf which jutted from the scrub-thatched face of Rocky Patch some distance down from the rim. Beyond it was a sheer, breathtaking drop to the prairie. Racing to the top of the trail, the Lone Ranger and Tonto quickly drew rein.
1: Hold it, Homer. Hold it.
2: Hold
1: it. Hold
2: it. Hold it.
1: Hurry, Tonto. Bring your rope.
3: I didn't know it was Nancy. I wouldn't hurt her for any... Why, you're mad.
1: There's no time for talk. Run both of these ropes through the fork of that scrub.
3: Yes, sir.
1: Fasten the end of your rope to Scout Tonto. I'll fasten mine to Silver.
4: Me savvy.
3: You're going down to it?
1: Yes.
3: Let me go. After what I did,
1: you'll be needed up here. Hurry with those ropes, man.
3: They're through.
1: I'll arrange this noose around my waist.
4: You take plenty of care.
1: I will. Are the horses ready, Kemosabe? Whit, give me that other rope.
3: Here it is.
1: Keep an eye on those ropes. Make sure they don't snag after they go through the scrub.
3: You can count on me.
1: Good. Ready, Tonto. Lower away.
0: Held by the noose and the rope, which on the cliff above him, Silver was slowly lowering by stepping backward, the Lone Ranger braced his feet against the sheer wall of the cliff. In his hand, he carried the looped end of the second rope. For one breathless moment, it seemed that the lariat would be too short to reach the ledge on which the unconscious girl lay. Then, the masked man's feet touched the narrow shaft. He bent carefully and slipped the second noose under the girl's armpits. The rope tautened. And at Tonto's signal, Scout hauled the slim, still figure toward safety, while the Lone Ranger, hoisted by Silver, steered her clear of jagged rocks and scrub.
1: Take hold of Nancy, Whit.
3: She looks so pale. She isn't hurt bad, is she?
1: Come over and look at her, Tonto.
5: Let me bring water. Bather face, maybe me see.
1: What is it, Kemosabe?
5: Bullet grazer.
3: Bullet? But I didn't shoot to kill. I shot high, just to scare whoever it was and to hightail him to back down the trail.
1: How many shots did you fire, Whit?
3: Well, one, though it echoed just like there were two.
1: I see.
3: Oh, she's coming around.
5: She feel fine by and by. May not find broken bones anymore.
3: Oh, there. Oh, hoist your hands, Wes. What?
6: Nancy.
7: Where?
1: Your daughter will be all right.
6: No thanks to you. And you, young land grabbing mister, you shot her.
3: I couldn't have shot her, Mr. Hunt.
8: You fired at her, didn't you?
3: No, not
6: the
3: directly.
6: The story's too thin, young fella.
8: You're coming with me, Wes. The sheriff in Bear Ridge is mighty accommodating. The gents are too free and easy with their shooting irons. When he hears how you took a shot at a defenseless girl, well, he'll likely give you room and board for keeps.
3: You smooth-tongued snake. I'll take my chances with the sheriff against yours any day.
7: Wait.
3: Oh, Nancy. Nancy, are you all right?
7: Yes, I'm all right.
6: Get away from my daughter, you crop-raising coyote.
7: Dad, you can't send me.
6: It's no use arguing, Nancy. I aim to get rid of this Nestor once and for all.
8: Get moving, you. I'm taking you into town the way a Nestor ought to be took. On foot.

0: Later that night, a masked man who wore a white hat and six guns hung low trailed Monk Myers from the jail to Cal Judson's office. As he crept closer, the door opened suddenly. Two men came out. The Lone Ranger flattened himself in the shadows of a building as they strode toward a nearby barn. Then he stealthily followed suit.
1: You'll find picks and shovels packed in that toolbox, Monk. Some canvas bags, too, for loading the gold.
2: Oh, everything ready and waiting, huh, Cal? You must have anticipated this trip for some time.
1: I don't leave anything to chance, if that's what you mean. I'll harness the team to the buckboard.
2: Make sure you don't forget the map.
1: Got it in my pocket. Oh, steady there. Oh, now. That was a stroke of luck. You're trailing Nancy hunt up Rocky Patch tonight.
2: Yeah. She was so anxious to see that nester. She liked to bust a saddle girth riding up the path.
1: Steady, boy. Is that what changed your mind from drilling Whit to framing him for shooting his girl?
2: What do you mean?
1: I hear you're pretty sweet on Nancy yourself.
2: You hear too much, Cal.
1: Greasing the girl's scalp was mighty close shooting, Monk. Or was it that you aimed for a solid hit and missed?
2: Maybe I did. Maybe I didn't. But either way, Whit Saunders stood to be blamed for it.
1: Yeah. The beauty of it is he shot his rifle about the same time you shot yours.
2: The masked man and the engine like to arrive in time to ruin everything. You know, lucky I heard him coming after the shot and hitting the brush.
1: And after they passed, you hightailed it back down the trail to fetch Tom Hunt from the ranch. So as he'd blame the nester for shooting his daughter and clap him in jail.
2: Yeah, that's it. And Whit can't bother us while he's behind bars. We can dig up that yellow dust that's buried on his land, and he'll never know the difference.
1: All ready with them tools, Monk?
2: Yeah, yeah. Give me a hand and lift the box into the buckboard.
1: All right. Better take that lantern, too. We'll need light to see by when we dig.
2: I got it. Well, let's climb up behind that team and get rolling.
1: Yeah. Well, here's to us, Monk. Here's to us and the golden journey. Get up!

0: A short time later, the Lone Ranger crept to the window of Tom Hunt's ranch house when the bar X spread and looked in. Sitting in the parlor were Nancy, now recovered from the shock of her recent ordeal, and Tonto, whom she had insisted accompany her despite her father's objections. The masked man rapped softly on the window.
1: You?
2: You know who I am?
1: Yes, I...
3: Me tell her. You friend.
2: Where's your father, Nancy?
1: He went upstairs.
2: Good. We can talk without being overheard. Now, how much does Whit Saunders mean to you?
1: Well, we talked of getting married, but when Dad found out Whit was homesteading on Rocky Patch, he was so furious.
2: How did he find out?
1: Hank Myers told him.
2: I see.
1: And now Whit's in jail for something.
2: Whit didn't fire the shot for which he's being punished.
1: I know he didn't. He couldn't have.
2: You can help prove his innocence.
1: How can I help?
2: Bring paper and pencil, Tonto. Quickly. We haven't much time.
0: Tom Hunt stormed into the sheriff's office. A hastily written note in Nancy's handwriting clenched in his fist. He thrust the note under the startled sheriff's nose.
4: Where is she? Oh, my daughter, you confounded fool. If you've married him, I'll... Nancy.
5: Mashed. An engine. Reach for your guns. It's a holdup.
2: Keep your guns in leather, Sheriff. We're not outlaws.
5: Got the drop on me. Maybe you're right.
4: They're kidnappers. That's what they are. They kidnapped my daughter.
1: That's not true. I'm here of my own free will.
4: You can't mean what you say in this note. He ain't really going to marry Whit Saunders.
1: I certainly am, if you'll have me.
6: Nancy, did I hear you say... You mean...
1: I'm asking you to marry me, Whit.
6: Marry you? Oh, gosh, I... Oh, there would have to be cell bars between us at a time like this.
4: Hey, some new daughter of mine's going to marry him this year.
1: You'll do nothing, Dad. I'm 21, and there's nothing you can do to stop me.
4: But she's in jail.
1: There's no law that says a prisoner can't be married. Is there, Sheriff?
5: Let me see now. Let me see. Nope, I don't know as it's ever been done, but there ain't no law against it.
4: You tongue-wagging old marsh horn, you. A jailbird for a son-in-law.
1: He doesn't have to be a jailbird, Dad.
4: What do you mean?
1: Well, you had Whit arrested. You can free him.
4: Free that homestead maverick after he almost murdered you up there on the trail?
2: Why, Myers fired that shot, Hunt.
4: Huh?
2: Then he rode to the ranch to bring you.
1: It's true, Dad. I noticed that Monk was following me shortly before the bullet grazed me.
4: Well, that don't prove Monk did it.
2: Free Whit, and I'll give you further proof.
4: Turn that land-grabbing farmer loose so he can roost in the middle of my ranch.
1: It's better than my marrying a jailbird, Dad.
4: Oh, by thunder, Nancy, don't give me no choice. And look,

0: two men stood waist deep in the hole they had dug near the trail atop Rocky Patch, close to the spot where the Lone Ranger had rescued Nancy. The light of a lantern flickered over the faces of Monk Myers and Cal Judson and glinted from their shovels as they heaved fresh dirt from the pit.
1: You sure this is a spot, Cal?
2: That's a spot marked on the map.
1: We've dug deep enough to uncover 10 cases of gold.
2: Can't be buried much deep.
1: You struck something. It's the case.
2: Help me scrape the dirt away.
1: Hey, give me that bar. I'll pry open the lid.
2: Here.
1: Gold.
2: I told you it was here. Just look at that yellow dust, Monk. Must be worth more than $20,000.
1: Yeah. And it's all ours.
3: You're wrong.
2: What the? It's that mask pretty you mentioned.
3: You're trespassing on Whit Saunders' property. This gold belongs to him.
1: Why, you...
3: Don't try it.
4: You won't use that hardware again, you polecat. Persuade me to run Whit Saunders off Rocky Patches so you can get your ornery fingers over some gold.
5: Nancy wasn't here, Monk. Break every bone in your body for tying me up and burning my buildings and crops.
1: You can't prove it.
3: Yes, he can. And also that you tried to murder Nancy.
1: That's a lie.
3: You told Tom Hunt you heard the gunfire, Monk. How many shots were fired?
1: One. One that wounded the girl. And I remember it was followed by an echo.
6: That's all I want to hear, Monk. You are under arrest.
1: What do you mean, Sheriff?
6: The masked man told me there were two shots fired. One on Witt's and one by you. They were so close together, they fooled Witt into thinking that yours was an echo.
1: I don't see.
6: I listened when the masked man shot your gun out of your hand. There weren't nothing following it but dead silence. There ain't no echo here and never was.
7: Well, Silver! Follow me!

0: you have just heard is a copyrighted feature of the Lone Ranger Incorporated.
1: Once upon a time there was an engineer.
2: Choo-choo Charlie was his name, we hear.
1: He had an engine and he sure had fun. He used good and plenty candy to make his train run.
3: Charlie says, love my good and plenty. Charlie says, really rings the bell. Charlie says, love my good and plenty. Don't know any other candy that I love so well.
4: Yes, it's for you. It's your dinner. It's called Cupboard Love. 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It's a new kind of cat food. Moist. It's good for you. Like it?
5: New Cupboard Love. What the well-cared-for cat has for dinner.
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0: Yes, 10,000 independent Rexall druggists at the stores with the orange and blue sign bring you the Amos and Andy Show. Written by Joe Connolly and Bob Mosier, featuring Ernestine Wade, Johnny Lee, Amanda Randolph, Hi Everback, Fred Howard, Jeff Alexander's music, yours truly, Harlow Wilcox, and starring radio's all-time favorites, Freeman Gosden and Charles Carell. Amos and Andy! How do you do, ladies and gentlemen? I'm Freeman Gosden. 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Well, our old friend the Kingfish can't quite understand what's going on at his house. For the past 6 mornings, his wife Sapphire and her mother have served him nothing but pancakes for breakfast. At first he was delighted, but now on the 7th morning, the Kingfish wishes he'd never seen a pancake in his life.
1: Holy mackerel! Not them cast iron pancakes again.
2: George, if they're too hard for you, just put some maple syrup on them and soften them up.
1: Soften them up? That's like putting Jergens lotion on a manhole cover.
3: Son-in-law, you shouldn't complain having delicious pancakes every morning.
1: Oh, yeah? Did you ever break one in half? Look here. Fluffy, ain't it? Why are we having these crazy things every morning for anyway?
2: George, I'm going to tell you.
1: Yeah.
2: You're eating the pancakes because me and Mama done entered a contest sponsored by the Uriah Pancake Mix Company on the Sonny Singleton television show. You can send in all the entries you want, but you've got to send in a box top with each one.
1: Well, you're doing it wrong. You ought to send in the pancakes and let me eat the box top.
3: The first prize is $2,000. Now, we done bought 12 boxes, and we're sending in a letter with each one, I like Uriah Pancake Mix because...
1: Well, if you need the box tops, instead of feeding the junk to me, why don't you just throw the flour away?
2: We ain't throwing it away, George.
1: Well, then mix some water with it, and we can fix up the cracks in the bedroom wall.
3: We ain't doing no such thing. You're going to eat pancakes every morning till we win that... contest.
1: Now listen, Mama. I ain't eating no more of these flour-packed flying saucers.
2: Don't you dare shout at my Mama.
1: Well, don't you dare shout at me when you telling me not to shout at your Mama.
3: Listen, George. Don't you dare shout at my daughter when she's shouting at you not to shout at me.
1: Oh, shut up, you old nanny goat.
3: That does it. I have taken enough from this bald-headed weasel. I'm packing my bags and getting out of this house this minute.
2: You can wait for me, Mama, because I'm packing my things and going with you.
3: All right.
2: And, George Stevens, this time I ain't never coming back.
1: Listen, why are you getting so upset over a few pancakes?
2: George Stevens, it ain't just the pancakes. I'm sick and tired of a man who don't bring nothing in the house, always complaining about everything.
1: Well, I ain't gonna beg you to come back. You are the one that'll be begging to come back to me like you always is.
2: I might have walked out before and come back, but I'm telling you one thing, George Stevens. This time, I don't care if I never see that no good, ugly, lazy, loafing face of yours as long as I live. Goodbye!
1: Sapphire leaving me because I won't eat the pancakes you cooked. If I'd have had any sense, I would have pulled this hunger strike years ago with the wedding cake. That's right. Man, it was nice of you to move into the apartment with me here and relieve the monogamy of my bachelorhood. How'd you sleep last night, old boy?
4: Well, not so good, Kingfish. I don't like sleeping on the bare springs. They put too many creases in my best suit.
1: Well, when Sapphire and Mama left, Andy, they stripped the place clean.
4: Yeah.
1: They went out of here carrying trunks, mattresses, bed clothes, sheets, rugs, and old clothes. You should have seen them toting that junk down the front steps. Mm-hmm. I ain't seen nothing like that run out of a building since they fumigated the flop house.
4: Tell me this. Do you miss Sapphire at all, Kingfish?
1: Miss Sapphire? Listen, I don't care if her and her mama don't never come back. You don't know what it was like around you, Andy, with them two old war horses.
4: Yeah. Pretty bad, huh?
1: I'll say. I'd get up in the morning to brush my teeth, and in the bathroom there drying was two padded camisoles. And then I'd open the medicine cabinet and have a set of bridge work grinning at me. Then on top of the dresser would be false eyelashes, and hanging from the bedpost would be a transformation or two.
4: Come to think of it, I guess they was a couple of pretty detachable old ladies, all right.
1: The trouble was, when you got them all assembled, they wasn't nothing anyway. They just lay there in one big lump like a souffle that wouldn't rise.
4: Yeah, well. Hey, you know something? Speaking of a souffle, I was hungry.
1: Oh, come on, boy. Let's go in the kitchen here and get ourselves some breakfast. Follow me. Come on.
4: Okay. Yeah. Holy smoke, Kingfish. Where's the stove and the refrigerator?
1: Well, Sapphire and her mama took them when they left.
4: Well, you told me that you had dinner here last night. How'd you cook it?
1: Well, it wasn't bad, Andy. I got my soldering iron red hot and jammed it into a can of tomato soup.
4: Yeah, but you said you had roast chicken. How'd you do that?
1: Well, Sapphire forgot her electric blanket, so I got some cold chicken from the delicatessen and wrapped it in the blanket.
4: Holy mackerel, the way Sapphire stripped this place looks like she left you for good. You know, though, maybe she done popped down to Mexico for one of them quick enchilada annulments.
1: Well, anyway, like I say, Andy, her leaving probably the best thing that ever happened. I don't care.
4: Oh, yeah. Your life with Sapphire ain't been no bed of roses, no way. How come you ever blighted your troth with her in the first place?
1: Well, I tell you, Andy, as soon as I got out of school, I took a job in a poultry factory dressing chickens.
4: You mean that's where you met Sapphire?
1: Yeah, she'd been working there a couple of years. She was quite a bit older than I was. First day on the job, she took kind of a motherly interest in me.
4: Motherly interest, huh?
1: Yeah. When I got behind in my quota, why, she'd come over and pluck a couple of my chickens for me.
4: Yeah.
1: Naturally, I was thankful, but being young and immature, I mistook my chicken-plucking gratitude for love. I tell you, Andy, if I'd have been a little faster with the pin feathers, I'd be a single man today, you know?
4: Yeah. Well, look here now. Listen, Kingfish, if we're going to cook ourselves some breakfast, we better get started here. Hey, look here. Here's some pancake mix. Why don't we whip up a batch of them?
1: No. Don't open that stuff. That's that Uriah pancake mix. The worst tasting stuff you ever had. Sapphire just got it to enter the contest or something.
4: Contest? What kind of contest?
1: Well, on this Sonny Singleton television show, you send in a box top and tell him why you like the pancake mix in 25 words or less. Prize $2,000.
4: They ain't got a chance. Well, come on, then. Maybe we ought to go down to the beanery for breakfast, Kingfish.
1: Yeah, you know this is the life, Andy. Happy and carefree.
4: Oh, yeah.
1: Yeah, come and go as we please. I tell you, Andy, no matter what happens, last thing I can ever do is take that Sapphire back.
4: Oh, yeah, boy. Getting them two old monsters out of your life is like having a double carbuncle removed. Oh.
5: Well, Sonny, looks like you have a winner here in our pancake contest.
6: Ah, yes. This lot of the boys picked is the best of the lot.
5: I agree with you 100%, Sonny. We still planning to announce the winner on the show this Friday?
6: All right, you are. Hand me that phone. I want to personally inform this Mrs. Sapphire Stevens that she won the $2,000 prize in the Uriah Pancake Contest.

0: Good evening. 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
1: Come on in the apartment with me, Andy.
2: Yeah. What do you want to do now, Kingfish?
1: Oh, nothing, man. I just figured I'd unlax here and enjoy McGrath's widowhood.
2: Yeah. I was just thinking, though, Kingfish. You ain't heard from Sapphire for 3 days. You don't know where she is. Ain't you worried about some other man making a play for her?
1: Mandy, that would be like Hopalong Cassidy worrying about somebody rustling a dead cow.
2: I guess the main thing is you're glad she's gone and you ain't ever going to see her again.
1: Oh, that's the best thing that ever happened, Mandy. I tell you, I don't care if ever I see her as long or hear her name as long as I live. I'll get it. Hello?
3: Hello, this is Sonny Singleton. I'd like to speak to Mrs. Sapphire Stevens.
1: Mrs. Stevens? Well, you see, she ain't here now. This is the husband speaking. What do you want her for, Mr. Sonny?
3: What do I want her for? Why, I wish to inform her that she won the $2,000 first prize in our pancake mix contest.
1: Yeah, well, she done went. Excuse me, Mr. Sonny.
3: Well, is something wrong?
1: Well, I tell you, when the telephone rung here, I was laying down, and when I jumped up to answer it, all the blood rushed to my feet, and I got a nasty echo in my head. Yeah,
3: an echo?
1: Would you mind calling me right back?
3: Very well.
1: Thank you, sir. In the meantime, I'll sit down here and get a firm grip on the chair and get my brains and my belly down and shave anything you got to say.
2: What's the matter, Kingfish? Your eyes is popping like the time back on the farm when you was milking the cow and she got struck by lightning.
1: I don't know, and I got a dizzy spell here. I'll be all right in a minute. Hello?
3: Hello, Mr. Stevens. Are you all right now?
1: Yeah, fine. The dizziness is all gone. Go ahead, Mr. Sonny.
3: Well, I'd like to inform your wife that she won the $2,000 first prize in our pancake mix contest.
1: Listen, mister. I think this time you better sit down and I'll call you back.
3: Well, Mr. Stevens, it's very simple. Your wife has won our $2,000 prize, and I want her to appear on my television show next Friday and accept it in person.
1: Well, Mercer, you see, she is out of town, but I'll be right down for the money.
3: Well, out of town? Oh, well, I'm very sorry, but one of the conditions of the contest is that the winner must accept the prize on our show. Now, if she's unable to appear, we'll have to award the prize to the next contestant.
1: Well, I see. She was out of town, but she's coming right back. Matter of fact, I see her coming in the door right now. Yeah, sir, yeah.
3: Well, fine. We'll see her Friday night.
1: Yeah, sir.
2: Yeah, what's the matter, Kingfish?
1: Holy mackerel, Andy. Sapphire's done won the $2,000 prize in the pancake contest, but she got to appear on the television show next Friday, or she's going to lose out on it.
2: Oh, me. Has you got any idea where she is or anything?
1: Oh, no, Andy. Why did I have to argue with her? She said she'd never come back till I begged her. Now I was willing to beg her, but I don't know where she is to beg from.
2: And that $2,000 would sure come in handy, wouldn't it, Kingfish?
1: Oh, come in handy, Andy. It would pay all our bills. Oh, I tell you, we'd have money left over. It'd be wonderful, Andy.
2: Yeah, I guess you've been broke for a long time.
1: A long time. Andy, we are so broke that every Thursday, when the man comes around to collect the garbage, we has to borrow some from the neighbors just so we won't be embarrassed. Now, that's...

0: Holy mackerel. I got to locate Sapphire by Friday night. Well, I'll get in here and see Algonquin J. Calhoun and see if he can't help me out. Say, Calhoun, can I see... Calhoun, what you doing with your head on your desk there? What's the matter?
1: Oh, Kingfish. I just heard the saddest thing I done ever heard in my whole life.
0: Calhoun, it must be something awful the way you broke up there. Or what happened?
1: Well, you know, about 3 years ago, my poor little nephew, Herkimer, went down to South America. And I loaned him the car fare for him to go down there to make his fortune.
0: Yeah, I remember Herkimer, yeah.
1: Well, it started out with nothing. And just today, I got news that my nephew, Herkimer, is running around South America in one of them Jaguars.
0: Yeah, well, what are you weeping about? He must be doing fine if he can run around in one of them expensive foreign cars.
1: A foreign car, nothing. The Jaguar that Herkimer is running around in is an animal, and it done ate him up 6 months ago.
0: Oh. Well, that's too bad, Calhoun, but, you know, I got my troubles, too. You know my wife, Sapphire, done left me?
1: Yeah, I heard about your lucky break.
0: Calhoun, I want to find her and get her back.
1: Mm-hmm.
0: Yeah, she done won $2,000 in the contest, and if she ain't here on Friday night, I loses the money.
1: Man, now this calls for a powerful poultry persuasion.
0: Poultry persuasion?
1: Yeah, you got to talk the old hen into coming back.
0: But how I gonna do it? I don't even know where she is. Calhoun, I got to get Sapphire back.
1: Yeah, you know, I just thinking here, Kingfish. Suppose you was to play on her wifely love and sympathy, you know... Put some kind of phony item in the paper that something done happened to you. And when she reads it, she'll come flying back to you.
0: Yeah, put some phony item in the newspaper
1: yeah.
0: that something done happened to me.
1: Yeah.
0: Yeah, going right down to the large hall and do it now, Calhoun. Thank you a lot.
1: Yeah, you're welcome, Kingfish. Oh, Kingfish, would you mind closing the door on your way out? I want to get a nap here. I didn't sleep much last night. I had one of the craziest mixed-up nightmares.
0: A nightmare?
1: Yeah, and what a horrible dream I had. You know, I dreamed that I was in a harem with 40 beautiful, luscious gals.
0: In a harem?
1: Oh, Kingfish, them gals was dancing and singing and running around. Oh, I tell you, Kingfish, it was the most horrible dream I ever had.
0: Wait a minute, how could that be so horrible?
1: In the dream, I was a gal, too.
0: Oh!

0: It's the smartest thing we ever did, coming over here to Jersey and hiding out. That no-good husband of yours will never find us here. What you got there, Sapphire?
1: Oh, I bought some New York newspapers to see what was going on in the old neighborhood, and I... Say, Mama.
0: Hmm?
1: Mama, look at this item here. Local lodge figure in an accident.
0: Hmm.
1: It was reported today that George Stevens, Kingfish of the Mystic Knights of the Sea, was struck by a steamroller while crossing the street. As far as could be ascertained, the steamroller suffered no damage. The same cannot be said for Mr. Stevens. Oh, Mama, this is terrible. We better go back over there.
0: All right, daughter, but let me tell you something. He better not be up to no phony business with this item.
1: Why, Mama, how can you say a thing like that? A woman's got to trust her husband once in a while.
0: Trust the husband? Listen, Sapphire, I was married for 35 years, and the only time I ever left your father alone was the time he broke his leg. But before I left the house, I broke his cane, hit his teeth, and hired a male nurse. But that didn't even slow him down.
1: Well, what happened, Mama?
0: When I got home, that male nurse was running him up and down the street piggyback after a young widow.
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5: Listen, Kingfish, you think that crazy item we phoned to the newspaper is going to bring Sapphire back to you?
6: Well, it's got to work, Andrew. Think what $2,000 will mean to us. It'll pay all our bills and put us on Easy Street for a while.
5: Yeah, but if you...
6: Say, wait a minute.
5: What?
6: Look, Andrew. Just look. Come over here. Look out this window.
5: Yeah.
6: A taxi just pulled up.
5: Yeah. Hey, look. It's Sapphire and her mama. And they got their trunks with them, too.
6: Yeah. Oh, Andy, it worked. They're coming back.
5: Yeah, but look here. You better get in bed and do this right. Your mama-in-law looks like she's in a bad humor. Look at that, will you? The taxi cab driver reached out for a tip and she done backhanded him in the mouth with her umbrella.
6: Look here. Yeah, here they come. I'll get in bed, Andy. Now, don't forget, while I was in bed, you laid on about me getting hit by the steamroll and everything.
5: Oh, yeah, don't worry. But hurry up. I hear him coming up the steps
6: now.
5: Oh, me. I was scared. Oh, boy, I tell you. Who is that? It's you, Sapphire, and your mama.
0: Who do you think it was, you big boob?
5: Well, when I see you two come in the door there with that big steamer trunk, I thought it was the undertakers coming up to pack the box.
1: Oh, Andy, this is terrible. George getting hit by a steamroller.
5: Yeah.
1: Where is he?
0: Yeah, where's the clumsy oaf?
1: Oh. Yes, Andy, what's that?
5: That's the Kingfish. He sounds like he's feeling a little better.
0: Sapphire, let's get in the back room there and see what's going on.
1: George. Oh, George, what's wrong with you? You really hurt?
0: Yeah. You ain't faking, is you? You no good bum.
6: And I must be in heaven. I hear the angels talking.
5: No, he is really in bad shape.
1: Oh, George, don't you know us? It's me and Mama.
6: Oh, yes. Sapphire, Sapphire, you come back. Oh, my darling, my darling.
1: Oh, George, how did this terrible thing happen?
6: Well, Sapphire, I was so broken up after you left it, I just wandered around in the deers, and I took a little walk down the street yesterday, and I stepped off of the curb, and a steamroller hit me. Next thing I knew, I was part of 7th Avenue.
0: Wait a minute. What's going on around here? You don't look hurt to me because there's not a mark on you.
6: Yeah, well, Mama, it's all internal injuries. Every bone in my body is broken. Ain't that right, Andy?
5: Oh, sure. The fellow that took the x-rays fainted 3 times. He said the inside of the kingfish's body looked like a cracked crab.
6: Oh, yeah. On the way to the hospital, my broken bones rattled so much the police thought we was holding a dice game in the back of the ambulance.
1: Oh, George, couldn't the doctor do nothing?
6: Well, you see, the steamroller done rearranged all of my infernal organs. My gallbladder is laying on top of my liver, and my liver is laying on top of my pancreas. Everything all jammed up there. The doctor said it would be like trying to operate on a New England boiled dinner. They wouldn't know where to begin.
0: Let me pull back the covers here.
6: Now, wait a minute, Mama.
0: Just as I thought. You're laying there in bed fully dressed. There ain't nothing wrong with you.
1: George Stevens, what is you trying to pull here?
0: Well, let me at the weasel.
6: Now, wait a minute.
0: This time he'll really think I'm
6: Now, wait a minute, Mama. Wait a minute. Wait a minute. Don't get mad. Now, look here. I admit I was faking here, but I had to do it. I've done it for your good. Ain't that right, Andy?
5: Yeah, that's right, Sapphire. Listen, the kingfish had to find you. You done won the $2,000 prize in that Uriah pancake mix contest.
1: What's that? George, is this true?
6: Yeah, Sapphire. You have to be here to get the prize tomorrow night on the Sonny Singleton television show. Yeah. Now, that's the truth.
1: Well, $2,000. Oh, that's different, George, than I forgive you for pulling a crazy stunt like this.
6: Well, honey, I'm never going to let you leave me again. You winning this prize was fate, showing me how wrong I've been. Come to me, my darling.
1: Oh, George, I'm so happy that at last you feel this way. Let me give you a great big hug.
0: $2,000!
6: Mama, let me go. Let me go. Holy mackerel. I ain't had nothing just repulsive come after me since I was out in the woods and done blowed my moose call during mating season.

0: Andy, so Sapphire and Mama done come back to the Kingfish, huh?
1: Yeah, Amos, and they're going down to the television studio tonight to get that $2,000 prize from the Uriah Pancake Mix Company.
0: Yeah, well, that Kingfish sure changed his mind, you know it. When Sapphire and Mama left home, he was going around saying he hoped they'd never come back and all that stuff.
1: Oh, well, it's that $2,000 in cash. That's what changed his mind. See, he's only pretending he's glad to have him back till he can get his hands on that money.
0: Yeah, that's an awful way for the Kingfish to act, though. You know it.
1: Well, he says it's going to be a happy quartet up there. The Kingfish, Sapphire, her mama, and the $2,000.
0: Yeah, I guess he got something there.
2: And now, ladies and gentlemen, this is Sonny Singleton. And before our television show goes off the air tonight, our sponsors, the makers of Uriah Pancake Mix, take pleasure in announcing the first prize winner of our Pancake Mix contest. We're happy to say that we have the winner of the contest and her husband right here in the studio tonight. Come out and meet the people. Mr. and Mrs. George Stevens. Well, Mrs. Stevens, how does it feel to win the $2,000 prize?
3: Oh, I just couldn't be happier.
2: And how do you feel, Mr. Stevens?
4: Well, Oh, we all happy up here tonight.
2: Well, that's just fine. And now the Uriah Pancake Mix Company takes pleasure in awarding the $2,000 prize to Mrs. Sapphire Stevens of New York. Bring out the prize.
4: What is all this?
2: The grand prize, Mr. Stevens. $2,000 worth of Uriah Pancake Mix, enough to last you a lifetime.

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1: Wait a minute. Have you heard the strange tales of the Whistler?

0: I'm the Whistler.
1: I refuse to accept the responsibility of the failure of our marriage. I know who caused it, and I know who she is. I refuse to give you up to her. And so, I have made a decision.
2: Another Sunday night, and again, CBS presents The Whistler.
0: I, the Whistler, know many things, for I walk by night. I know many strange tales, many secrets hidden in the hearts of men and women who have stepped into the shadows. And so I tell you tonight the unusual story of the other woman. Olivia Martin paces the floor of her bedroom. She's been pacing for hours, and it is now long past midnight. Her husband, Fred Martin, did not come home to dinner. He was detained at his office on business. So he said. But Olivia knows that it isn't his advertising business that detains him. And she knows, too, that tonight will be the climax and the final crash of their marriage. The end of everything for Olivia. She knows what Fred is going to say tonight. For months she has been fearful of this moment. And now it has come.
3: Olivia, you awake?
1: Yes. Come in.
3: I thought you might be asleep.
1: How could I sleep? You know better than that.
3: It's 1 o'clock, isn't it?
1: Yes, Fred.
3: I didn't realize it was that late.
1: You don't usually bother to see if I'm awake.
3: Don't I?

0: You know better than that.
1: It's 1 o'clock, isn't it?
0: Yes, Fred.
1: I didn't realize it was that late.
0: You don't usually bother to see if I'm awake.
1: Don't I?
0: For the past 2 months, you've passed right on to your own room.
1: Yes. Yes, I guess I have.
0: Get your business settled?
1: Yes. Yes, I have quite a bit to attend to.
0: Have dinner at the club?
1: Hmm? Oh, yes, at the club.
0: Then, why didn't you answer my call? I had you paged. They said you hadn't been there this evening.
1: Oh? Perhaps I hadn't arrived yet.
0: Really?
1: What did you want?
0: I don't know. I don't remember now what I called you for.
1: I see. Well, I think I'll turn in. Good night, Olivia.
0: Why don't you say it?
1: Say what?
0: What you came here to say.
1: Don't you think I had anything particular to say?
0: I know. I don't know how, but I've known all evening you were planning to tell me something when you got in.
1: Oh, that's nonsense.
0: No, Fred. I've known for months this was coming. I know what sort of business detained you. Another woman.
1: What?
0: First, I believed you. As the weeks passed and I realized you were growing colder, the whole thing became clear to me. Then I knew you were evading me, that you were lying about those business appointments at night.
1: Go on.
0: We've been married 10 years, Fred. I've done everything humanly possible to make our marriage a success.
1: Have you?
0: I think I have. At least I've tried.
1: That's your opinion, Olivia.
0: Why didn't you come right out and tell me about this woman at the very beginning?
1: Why should I?
0: Oh, Fred. It's sick over. I've tried not to believe it.
1: Now, let's not have a scene, Olivia.
0: What do you expect me to do, laugh at all?
1: No, not you, Olivia. Certainly not you.
0: I suppose you'll say it's all my fault. I'm to blame for everything. Well, isn't that what you're trying to say?
1: I haven't said anything.
0: Then why don't you? Say something. Why do you beat about the bush? You came here to say something. Say it.
1: Very well, since you put it that way, I will. I'm going out of town tomorrow on business. I'm sending my things to the club. When I return, I intend to live there. Wait a minute, Olivia. I haven't finished yet. I want you to get a divorce on any grounds you please. Desertion or whatever you wish.
0: Divorce? Do you mean that?
1: I do.
0: Very well. If that's the way you want it, there's nothing else I can do.
1: No, Olivia, nothing. Good night.
2: So Olivia sobs herself to sleep. When morning comes, she finds Fred gone and his things already sent to the club. All day she wanders aimlessly about the house like a lost soul. Then as night falls and her loneliness increases, she is seized with a horrible feeling of hopelessness. A strange depression comes over her, and she sits down at the desk and writes a note.
0: Fred, the very thought of losing you, the thought of divorce, the thought of giving you up for another woman is more than I can bear. The shame, the disgrace, the scandal of it all would, I know, drive me insane. Regardless of what you may think, I refuse to accept the responsibility of the failure of our marriage. I know who caused it, and I know who she is. You'd never be happy with a woman of her type. You'd be throwing your life away. I refuse to give you up to her. And so, I have made a decision. Goodbye, Fred. Olivia.
2: Olivia addresses the note to Fred at his club, steps out and drops it in the nearest mailbox. She wanders about for a while, then returns to the empty house, takes some sleeping tablets and goes to bed. Then, the next morning at Fred's office, Doris, Fred's private secretary, is going over some papers.
3: Yes? Very well, put him on. Hello? Yes, Mr. Goldberg. This is Doris Hammond. Mr. Martin's out of town for a few days. Yes. Well, Miss Bartow is head of the art department. I'll have her check on it right away. Yes. Yes, goodbye.
4: Yes?
3: Tell Rita Bartow to come in here, please.
4: Miss Bartow isn't coming in today. She's staying home. Has a bad cold.
3: Oh, I see. Well, we'll send Jack Mallory in then.
4: Yes, Miss Hammond.
5: You want to see me, Miss Hammond?
3: Oh, yes, Jack. I understand Rita's ill, isn't coming in today.
5: No, I guess not.
3: Well, Mr. Goldberg over at Lake Laboratories wants to know which ad she intended to run next week.
5: Only Rita knows about that.
3: Perhaps we'd better send them over to Rita's apartment and have her select the one she wants to use.
5: Very well. Who shall I send?
3: Well, I don't know of any.

0: One who'd rather go on that errand than you, Jack.
1: Well, I'll go if you insist.
0: I don't think I have to insist, especially where Rita's concerned.
1: All right. I'll run over there.
0: I thought you would.
1: Thanks, Doris. See you later.
2: Hello?
0: Rita? This is Doris Hammond.
2: Yes, Doris.
0: How do you feel?
2: Oh, fair.
0: Good. Mr. Goldberg wants to know which ad you selected for next week. I'm sending Jack Mallory over with the layout. He should be there in a short while.
2: Very well. I've forgotten which it was.
0: And send Jack back as soon as possible. He'll hang around all day if you don't.
2: I will. Don't worry.
0: Goodbye.
2: Bye.

0: Hello, Rita. How do you feel?
1: Oh, all right. Just didn't feel like coming to the office today.
0: I thought you had a bad cold.
1: No, not too bad. I'll be all right tomorrow.
0: Mr. Goldberg wants you to select a layout for next week. Here they are. Which do you want?
1: Well, I'd planned on this one. But I think you should make this section in red.
0: Oh, I see. That's easy. I'll fix it up in a jiffy.
1: Stands out better this way. We'll use this one for the week following.
0: Okay. You look mighty lovely, Rita.
1: Thanks.
0: Where were you going, all dressed up?
1: Well, I've got to go out of town this afternoon on that Henderson deal. I wanted to put it off until next week, but Mr. Martin insisted that I get it settled as soon as possible. I'll be back on the afternoon plane tomorrow.
0: You shouldn't be running around too much, darling.
1: Well, I don't really have a cold. That's sinus.
0: You've had a lot of trouble with that in the past year or so.
1: Yes. There's nothing much can be done about it, I guess. Thank heavens it only strikes me in winter.
0: Why don't you try a change of climate, Rita?
1: Change of climate?
0: I should think you'd like California. I've always wanted to go there. I've had an idea that I could do very well. Some nice jobs in the movie art departments.
1: I'm not interested in movies.
0: I thought about going out there and settling down. Buying a nice little home and really enjoying life.
1: Why should a bachelor do all that? You have ideas about getting married, Jack?
0: Yes. Yes, I have, Rita.
1: Good. I'm glad to hear it.
0: What time does your plane leave?
1: At 2.
0: How about a little lunch while you're waiting? Something warm.
1: Very well.
0: Leave your bag here. We'll pick it up later.
1: All right.
0: I've got something important to talk to you about, Rita.
1: Important?
0: Yeah. I got a nice raise this week.
1: That's fine, Jack.
0: I want to ask you a question about you and me.
1: Yes? Yeah. Go ahead.
0: No, not now. Come on, we'll talk about it during lunch.
2: Meanwhile, Olivia Martin, having made a decision and formulated a plan, visits her husband's office and calls on Doris, the secretary.
3: Good afternoon, Miss Hammond.
4: How do you do, Mrs. Martin? I was just going out to lunch. Would you join me?
3: I'm sorry, Miss Hammond. I'm afraid I haven't time. I'm in rather a hurry. I have a number of things to do this afternoon. Well,
4: can I help you?
3: I suppose you're quite busy yourself.
4: Oh, yes, my work is always double when Fred leaves town.
3: Fred?
4: Yes, Mr. Martin.
3: Oh, my husband.
4: I suppose it does seem strange for an employee to call him Fred. But for some reason, I've gotten into the habit and can't seem to break it. He doesn't seem to mind, however.
3: That's so. I can imagine he wouldn't. After all, you're like one of the family, aren't you, Miss Hammond?
4: Yes, I've been here for 2 years.
3: You've been Fred's private secretary for how long now?
4: Almost a year. It doesn't seem that long.
3: Pleasant work, isn't it?
4: Most interesting. You've no idea how absorbing this business can be, Mrs. Martin.
3: Well, I realize it must have a certain amount of extremely interesting moments.
4: You should come around more often, Mrs. Martin.
3: Oh, how right you are. Things might have been different.
4: Different?
3: Yes. I mean, if I had taken an active interest in the business, well, at times it gets rather dull waiting at home, especially on long evenings when your husband has to stay in town on business.
4: Well, I suppose it is rather dull under those conditions.
3: Yes. But I mustn't take up your time with personal problems. I want you to have a check drawn for me for $500.
4: Very well, I'll attend to it at once.
3: Have you heard from Fred since he left?
4: No, I haven't.
3: He phoned me this morning.
4: You did?
3: Yes. He left an important paper at home, and he knew I was flying to Detroit tonight to visit my relatives. So he wants me to drop it off for him at Buffalo.
4: Buffalo? I thought he was in Boston.
3: Yes, he was. But he had to rush over to Buffalo. Some unexpected business came up, and he says he needs you very badly.
4: He wants me to come to Buffalo?
3: Yes. I told him I'd notify you and bring you with me. I'll be leaving the airport about 5:30. Can you meet me there, or shall I pick you up here?
4: Well, I'll meet you at the airport. I'll have to run home for a few minutes. Is there anything in particular he wants me to bring?
3: No. Nothing but the paper he left at home.
4: Very well. I'll be at the airport around 5.
3: Do you mind flying, Miss Hammond?
4: No, not at all.
3: That's good. My plane is a small cabin job. Might be a little bumpy, but I'm rather a good pilot.
4: I'll see what

0: shortly after noon, rain begins to fall. Round two, the storm becomes heavier. Then Jack returns.
1: Jack Mallory, where on earth have you been? Do you know what time it is?
2: Yes, I'm sorry. I got to talking and didn't realize the hour.
1: Well, what about the layout? Did Rita select one?
2: Yeah, this one. She made a couple of changes in it.
1: So? What change?
2: Oh, nothing important. Just wanted this section set up in red. Stands out better.
1: Hmm. Yes, so it does.
2: Well, I'd better put it through right away. I'm sorry to have been so late with it.
1: I'm glad you got back with it before I left.
2: Left? Well, where were you going?
1: Mr. Martin phoned. He wants me to join him in Buffalo. Something important has come up.
2: Buffalo?
1: Mm-hmm.
2: I thought he was in Boston.
1: Well, he had to run over there in a hurry.
2: Buffalo, huh? Hmm. Strange.
1: What's strange?
2: Huh? Well, I mean his being in Buffalo.
1: What's strange about it?
2: Oh, I don't know. I suppose he could be in Buffalo.
1: Well, what's the matter with you, Jack?
2: Why? Oh, nothing. Nothing at all.
1: Here, lean over here.
2: What? Why?
1: Well, a little closer.
2: What?
1: Hmm.
2: What's the matter?
1: Well, of all things, now I've seen everything. You've actually had a drink. You of all people.
2: Well, I don't approve of it as a rule, but I walked back from Rita's place. I got my feet a little wet in the rain. Felt kind of chilly. I was afraid it was catching cold, so I dropped in at a bar on the way back and had a drink.
1: Oh, I hope you don't get sick. Can't afford to have you and Rita both out.
2: No, that's right. A lot of work to be done this week.
1: Here, take off that top coat. It's damp. Let me have it. Now hang it over the radiator. Well.
2: What's wrong?
1: How on earth did you do this? You spilled ink on the front of your coat.
2: Yeah. Well, what do you know? Fine thing. I just got it yesterday. I must have done that over at Rita's when I blocked that section in red.
1: You'll forget it out as soon as possible. Hand me a towel from that closet and dampen it.
2: Oh, don't bother, Doris. I'll have it cleaned tomorrow.
1: Get some of it out now. Thanks. Oh. Certainly hard to get off.
2: It's probably dried in by now. The cleaner can get it out.
1: Strangest ink I ever saw. Doesn't seem to be ink. More like blood, if you ask me.
2: Blood? I see. It is strange. Let me see that layout. It does seem a little darker than this on the card. Maybe the cloth has something to do with it.
1: Perhaps.
2: Better let the cleaners worry about it. What time are you leaving, Doris?
1: In a few minutes. I'm flying from the airport around 5.
2: Well, good luck, Doris. See you in a few days.
1: Thanks, Jack. Take care of yourself. And lay off the liquor. That's bad stuff to get started on.
2: Are you kidding?
1: What do you think?
0: For a few brief moments, Doris stands staring after Jack as he passes through the door to the outer office. Then she picks up the towel, studies it for a moment. Suddenly she tosses it into the desk drawer, leaves the office and goes home. Then around 5, Doris meets Olivia at the airport.
1: Well, Mrs. Martin, do you think we should try it tonight?
3: You mean you'd rather not go? Are you frightened?
1: Oh, no. No, not exactly frightened. But...
3: Well, the storm's passed. What's wrong?
1: What? I don't really know. Nothing, I guess.
3: Well, nothing to worry about. I've flown this plane in all kinds of weather.
1: Yes, of course.
3: Well, we're all set. Let's climb in.
1: I wish I could have talked to Fred. I haven't the slightest idea what this is all about.
3: You'll know what it's all about. In no time at all.
1: What?
3: We'll get there in a couple of hours. Don't worry.

0: How far have we come now?
1: Oh, I don't know. About 75 miles, I should say.
0: Where are we? I can't see a thing.
1: We're not far from Monticello.
0: How can you tell? Can you see that down there?
1: No, not too well. I'm flying by instrument.
0: I hope we don't run into a storm. Frankly, I don't like to be in a plane during a storm.
1: Well, I don't know of anyone who really does.
0: We could have taken a train.
1: We could have, but on this particular trip, I was in somewhat of a hurry to get to my destination. Tell me, Doris. May I call you Doris?
0: Well, of course.
1: Aren't you just a bit upset over this trip?
0: What do you mean?
1: Just that.
0: Do I seem upset?
1: Yes, you do. Something playing on your mind?
0: Yes. Yes, there is something bothering me.
1: So? What is it?
0: Is Robin not safe?
1: A guilty conscience?
0: Guilty conscience?
1: Isn't that what it is?
0: What are you talking about?
1: Are you looking forward to a nice visit in Buffalo?
0: Why, I don't know. I don't consider it a visit. It's part of my job.
1: And a very pleasant job, too. I'm sure you'll miss the job and its attendant interests. Working late at night, several nights a week with friends.
0: What do you mean by that? Why should I lose my job?
1: Your job isn't all you're going to lose.
0: Do you know what you're saying?
1: Yes, and you know what I'm talking about.
0: You're crazy.
1: Fred isn't in Buffalo.
0: Where is he?
1: I don't know. But wherever he is, you'll never see him again, you little cheat.
0: Put this plane down and let me out. You're mad.
1: I'm going to put it down, straight down on its nose.
0: What?
1: Fred won't think you're so attractive next time he sees you.
0: No. No, you're out of your mind. You can't do this. You can't. You can't.
1: Put that key back in the switch.
0: I won't.
1: You hear me?
0: I won't. You must.
1: Give me that key.
0: Pull up. The train's full.

0: By some strange quirk of fate, Olivia is foiled in her plan of suicide and murder. A farmer rushes to the crash, finds Olivia thrown clear and still alive. Now, an hour later, in the farmhouse...
1: Well, how do you feel, ma'am?
2: What? Why? Who are you?
1: I'm Doc Sanders.
2: Doctor? Where am I?
1: You're on Jake Barrett's farm. Found you right after the crash. Believe me, you're mighty lucky.
2: Lucky? What do you mean?
1: You were thrown clear when you hit the treetops. Got off with a few scratches and a couple of rattling good bumps, but not a busted bone anyplace.
2: Where? What happened to my passenger?
1: Well, I'm sorry to say she's dead.
2: Dead? She's dead.
1: Yeah, she wasn't as lucky as you.
2: I'm lucky, am I?
1: Don't you think so?
2: No. No, I don't. I'm not lucky. That isn't the way.
1: Now, take it easy. I know how you feel, but you couldn't help it, ma'am. These things just happen sometimes.
2: No. No, they don't just...
1: What were you going to say, ma'am?
2: Nothing. I wasn't going to say anything.
1: Oh. Well, they located your husband, ma'am. Jake's driving you back to New York tonight. Now, you'll be all right.
0: Well, Olivia, now you are on the spot. Your vicious plan was only partly successful. Now you've got to face Fred. And how are you going to explain the situation? How are you going to explain Doris's presence in your plane? Fred arrives in town, spends a few hours at his club. Then in the morning, he visits Olivia.
3: Hello, Olivia.
2: Oh, Fred. It was terrible.
3: Yes, I know. I'm very sorry, Olivia.
2: I don't know what happened. But all of a sudden, the motor cut off. I couldn't find a clear spot anyplace. I thought I saw a clearing, but it was more trees. And with no motor, I couldn't pull up.
3: You were very fortunate.
2: Yes, I suppose so.
3: Where were you going?
2: Why, well... After you left, I got to thinking things over, and I just couldn't remain another night in this house alone. So I decided to go to my sister's in Detroit for a while.
3: Mm-hmm. Why did you fly?
2: I don't know. I just wanted to get away as fast as possible.
3: Wasn't it a rather bad night for flying?
2: No, I've flown in worse weather. Storm had cleared.
3: I see. I was never so shocked in my life.
2: Oh, so sorry, so terribly.
3: No. Get hold of yourself. You couldn't help it. It was just one of those things. I know how you feel. Doris was she was a lovely girl. A shame.
2: Yes. She was young. Had everything to live for. I know how you must feel, Fred.
3: Yes, I'll certainly miss her.
2: Can you ever forgive me, Fred?
3: Why, of course, Olivia.
2: I never want to fly a plane again. Never.
3: Tell me... How did Doris happen to be with you? Where was she going?
2: Well, she said she wanted to visit some friend in Buffalo. Asked me if I'd drop her off there.
3: How did she know you were flying that way?
2: Well, you see, I went to your office and told her I was going to Detroit and asked her to draw some money for me. Told her I'd be glad to put her down in Buffalo, that's all.
3: I can't imagine why she'd leave the office in the middle of the week to visit friends out of town. That wasn't like Doris.
2: Maybe she had some business to attend to on the side.
3: Maybe. Well, I can't imagine what it might be.
2: Maybe it was personal business.
3: Possibly. Olivia, are you telling me the truth?
2: Why? What do you mean?
3: Have you told me the real reason you wanted to leave town?
2: Well, certainly.
3: Weren't you, well, running from something?
2: Well, what would I be running from?
3: You were carrying out a plan, weren't you?
2: Plan? What plan?
3: Didn't you have a definite idea in mind when you wrote that note to me?
2: Note.
3: It seems you've forgotten the note. Why don't you tell me the truth, Olivia?
2: Yes. Yes, I did make up my mind to do something terrible. I was going to kill her and myself. I couldn't stand it any longer. But after I mailed it to you, I seemed to come to my senses. I saw things clearly. Realized how awful such a thing would be. I just couldn't go through with it.
3: So you decided to forget the idea and go on to Detroit?
2: Yes. I swear I changed my mind about killing her. I couldn't be a murderer.
3: You really expect me to believe that?
2: Fred, you must believe me. You must, please. I know what you think, the note and everything that's happened.
3: That note is certainly definite evidence against
2: the
3: you.
2: Note, yes. Oh, Fred, I swear I didn't.
3: That's easy to say, but the note is too convincing.
2: Where is the note? You must destroy it. Don't tell anyone about it, please, Fred.
3: What time was it when you visited my office?
2: Oh, I don't know. About noon, I think.
3: And you mailed the note the night before?
2: Yes.
3: And you made up your mind to leave town. You went to the office, told Doris about it, and left at 5.
2: Yes, yes, that's right.
3: And what did you do in the meantime?
2: Oh, I can't remember. I'm so confused. I went shopping for a while.
3: Are you sure?
2: I don't know. I don't know, but I swear I changed my plan by the time morning came.
3: You're going to have a hard time proving all this.
2: It's the truth. Why shouldn't they believe the truth?
3: The circumstances all tie in too well. We had separated the day before. I moved to the club. Several people knew about that. And in the note, you said you knew who the other woman was and stated clearly what you intended to do about it.
2: I know, I know.
3: Then how else can the police look at it?
2: Police? What do they know about it?
3: They've been putting two and two together.
2: But the note? How do they know what's in the note?
3: They were waiting for me when I got back from Boston. They had already found the note. They showed it to me. That's where you made your big mistake, Olivia.
2: Fred, they really think I killed her? Murdered her?
3: They do?
2: What are they going to do?
3: The detectives are here now. They want to talk with you.
2: Detectives? Yes. Yes, I'll be calm.
3: Very well. I'll come in, Captain Evans.
4: Thank you.
3: Olivia, this is Captain Evans. And this is Lieutenant Davis.
2: How do you do?
4: Good morning, Mrs. Martin.
2: Did you gentlemen wish to see me?
4: Yes, would like to ask you a few questions.
2: Yes. Yes, of course. But I haven't done anything. I'm absolutely innocent.
4: Yes, I know, Mrs. Martin. We don't want to upset you. Just answer a few questions.
2: Very well.
4: Is it true that your husband left you a few days ago with the idea that you were to get a divorce?
2: Yes.
4: He took up residence at his club?
2: Yes.
4: You believe that your husband was in love with another woman?
2: I did.
4: Did you know who that woman was?
2: I did.
4: Did you object to his leaving you, getting a divorce?
2: Yes. Yes, I did.
4: Well, after he left you, did you write this note to him?
2: Yes, yes, I wrote it, but I...
4: You mailed it to his club?
2: Yes.
4: Next day, you got some money at his office about noon, and exactly 5 o'clock, you took off in your plane.
2: Yes, but I changed my mind. I couldn't go through with it, and I didn't. I swear I didn't.
4: Where were you, Mrs. Martin, between noon and 5 o'clock?
2: I went about town. I did a little shopping. I don't remember what else I did.
4: Can you prove where you were during that period?
2: No, I don't see how I could.
4: No one was with you during that time. Did you frequent any establishment where you were known?
2: No, I didn't. I saw no one I knew.
3: Are you sure, Olivia?
2: I'm positive. What difference does it make where I was between noon and 5 o'clock?
4: It makes a lot of difference. Because it was about that hour that Rita Bartow was stabbed to death in her apartment.
2: Rita Bartow? The head of the art department?
4: That's right. The weapon's not been found, and there were no clues to the identity of the murderer, excepting your note to your husband.
2: But Rita Bartow, what have I to do with her?
4: You said in your note here that you knew who the woman was. Rita Bartow was the other woman.
2: What? Then what about...
3: What about who?
4: What were you going to say?
2: Nothing. I wasn't going to say anything. Not one thing.
0: Oh, yes, you were, Olivia, yes, you were. You were going to say that you killed the wrong woman, poor, innocent Doris Hammond. Of course, we know you didn't kill Rita Bartow, because Jack Mallory killed her when she turned him down and said she was going to marry Fred Martin. And Doris was the only one who knew about the bloodstains on Jack's coat. She was the only one who could have pinned it on Jack and cleared you, Olivia. But Doris is dead now, and you killed her. Killed the very one who could have saved you. What a shame.

0: 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Next week, same time.
1: I, The Whistler, will return to tell you another unusual tale. Good night.
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0: Here, do you know something? If you stop eating bird's-eye beef burgers and eat these cheap ones...
1: All right.
0: ...you'll save Mum enough money to buy me a Leeds United tracksuit.
1: Fantastic.
0: I mean, they look the same, don't they?
1: Might look the same, but they don't taste the same.
0: Ah, you can't tell the difference.
1: Well, I can. The cheap one's yours.
2: Bird's-eye. Somehow other beef burgers just don't taste the same.
3: Once upon a time there was an engineer. Choo-choo Charlie was his name. We

0: really rings the bell. Charlie says, love my fun and plenty. Don't know any other penny that I love so well.
1: Classic shows from the golden age of radio. 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
2: Yes, it's the new Gay Family series starring Lucille Ball with Richard Denning as Liz and George Cooper, two people who live together and like it. Even in the happiest of marriages, both the husband and wife have little habits that prove annoying over a period of years. With the Coopers, it's George's habit of reading the newspaper at the breakfast table. Well, unable to break him of this habit, Liz is setting up a counter-irritant. As we look in on them now, she has just started a barrage of toast munching. It's a war of nerves.
3: Liz.
0: Yes, George?
3: Is that toast as good as it sounds?
0: No, it's fine.
3: Liz, for heaven's sakes, do you have to make so much noise?
0: I'm only eating toast, George.
3: Well, be quiet. Eat it with your mouth closed.
0: Now, that's silly. How will I get it inside? Do I stuff it through my ear?
3: Very funny.
0: I'll make a deal with you. You put down the paper.
3: No.
0: Then I don't see what I can do.
3: Hmm.
0: You know, I want to be fair about this. I'll speak to Katie and ask her to buy quieter bread.
3: Never mind.
0: Or I could puree the toast and eat it with a spoon.
4: Anybody want more coffee?
3: No thanks, Katie.
0: No thanks, but would it be too much trouble to squeeze me a glass of toast?
4: Yes, I'll... Oh!
3: Don't mind her, Katie. She's being clever.
4: Oh. Oh, well, I'll get it. Cooper's residence. Just a minute. It's for you, Mr. Cooper.
3: Oh, thanks.
0: You can start clearing the table, Katie.
4: All right.
5: Hello? Charlie Nichols? When did you get in town?
0: Charlie Nichols? Who's that?
5: Oh, where have you been keeping yourself, you old horse thief?
0: Oh, must be one of George's best friends.
4: Mr. Cooper's best friend is a horse thief?
0: That's man talk, Katie. It's the way they greet their friends when they haven't seen each other for years.
5: Yeah, I'm still behind bars.
0: That means that George is still with the bank. Oh.
5: No, I'm still office boy.
0: Translation, he's been promoted to vice president.
4: Oh, you don't say.
5: Yeah, I still beat Liz three times a day.
0: He loves me.
4: Gosh, it's like a foreign language, isn't it?
5: Oh, I guess I look about the same as when we were in school.
4: What does that mean?
0: That means I hope your paunch is bigger than mine. Oh, dear, I hope this fellow isn't a bullfrog.
4: A bullfrog?
0: Yeah, that's the name of George's old college glee club.
5: Sure, I remember the password.
0: Yeah, he's a bullfrog, all right.
5: Let's round up the old gang. Oh, I can hardly wait to sing those songs again. Yes, sir, that's my baby. No, sir, don't mean maybe. Yes,
0: oh,
5: sir.
0: Katie, we're dead.
5: Don't worry, boy. I'll bring the old ukulele with me.
0: Oh, no. George hasn't seen that four-string cigar box for 10 years, and he's going to expect me to know right where it is.
4: Oh, he won't.
0: He won't, eh? You watch. He'll turn away from that phone and say, Liz, what have you done with my ukulele?
5: Okay, Charlie. See you Tuesday night. Liz.
0: Yes, dear?
3: What have you done with my ukulele?
4: Oh, Mrs. Cooper, you sure know your husband. I'll be in the kitchen.
3: What caused that?
0: Nothing, dear.
3: Well, will you get my ukulele? We're having a reunion of the Bullfrogs Tuesday night. You know where you put it, don't you?
0: Oh, sure.
3: Now, what does that mean? Have you thrown it away like you do everything else of mine?
0: Now, George, I never throw anything of yours away.
3: Not much you don't. If you don't throw it away, you tear it into rags. And if you can't tear it, you plant ivy in it.
0: George, calm down.
3: How can I calm down after what happened last Sunday?
0: Oh.
3: Now, there was a blow to crush a man's spirit.
0: Now, you're not going to start that again.
3: I'm looking for a rag to wipe off the car. I reach into the rag bag. I take my hand out, and what's in it? What's in it? The tail of my favorite hunting shirt.
4: No.
0: George, that hunting shirt was faded. It was torn under the arm. Most of the buttons were missing, and it shrunk two sizes.
3: Sure, it was just broken in.
0: All right.
3: Well, all I can say is if you've thrown my uke away, Liz...
0: George, now be practical. When was the last time you saw that thing?
3: Well, it hasn't been long ago at all. I played it just the other night at the alumni dinner.
0: Do you happen to recall what year just the other night was in?
3: 1938.
0: Well, now that hasn't been so long, has it? Maybe it's still on a string around your neck.
3: Well, that's where I should have kept it.
0: Now, if you'll stop accusing me, I'll try to help you. Probably up in the attic.
3: Well, let's go up there and get it. Should be easy to find.
0: Oh, you dreamer.
3: Well, hurry up. What kept you?
0: Well, you told Katie to take your Glee Club sweater to the cleaners. I had to find it for her.
3: Well, I thought it would look better. Didn't really need cleaning.
0: Didn't need cleaning? I had to warn Katie not to drop it. It might break.
3: Oh, you women don't understand. A man's old clothes are filled with sentiment.
0: That's sediment, not sentiment.
3: Boy, this attic door sticks.
0: Oh, it's stuffy up here. Open the window, George.
3: Okay. Wait a minute.
0: What's the matter?
3: Don't move. There's someone in the corner.
0: Where?
3: Over there. He just ducked down.
0: George, I think...
3: Let me handle this. Who's there? I see you. Come out with your hands over your head.
0: He won't do it. Let's charge him.
3: Now, stop it, Liz. Get in back of me.
0: I can't. You're up against the wall.
3: He's a tricky one. I wonder why he won't answer.
0: Well, maybe it's because he's my dressmaker's dummy.
3: What?
0: Come out with your hands over your head. No.
3: That'll do. You might have told me.
0: Oh, well, you were being so brave, honey.
3: No.
0: Open the window. Go ahead.
3: I am.
0: Oh, there. That's better. Gets a little air in here.
3: Oops, the door blew shut off. Hey, how about this? The first box I looked at is marked ukulele.
0: Well, that's good. Open it.
3: Hey, wait a minute. This isn't my ukulele. It's a pair of ski boots.
0: Yeah, well, that figures.
3: What do you mean?
0: Well, years ago when I packed all the boxes, I didn't have the labels with me.
3: So?
0: So I went downstairs and wrote out the labels.
3: So?
0: So when I got back, I forgot which label went with which box.
3: So?
0: Stop saying that. So. So I pasted them on any box.
3: So why?
0: Well, they were all written. I didn't want to waste them.
3: Oh. This should be fun. A surprise in every package, just like eating Cracker Jacks.
0: Well, we'll find it. Now, don't worry.
3: Well, here's a box that says ski boots. By rights, this should be my ukulele.
0: What's in it?
3: I don't know. Whatever it is, it's dead. Looks like old rotten weeds with ribbons tied around them.
0: Oh, that's my corsage collection.
3: Your what?
0: My corsage collection. All through school, I saved the flowers the boys sent me. I still have every one.
3: Does the Board of Health know about this?
0: Never mind. Now, put it away.
3: Look, Liz, the reason this attic is a mess is because it's cluttered with junk like this. Now, let's throw it out.
0: Take your hand off that box. It stays. For sentimental reasons.
3: Oh, Liz, be practical.
0: Well... Oh, I suppose you're right. It goes.
3: Now, let's see how much more we can get rid of.
0: Well, here's a box marked Halloween costume. What's all this junk in here?
3: Hey, look at that. My wonderful electric train.
0: Well, I haven't heard you use that tone since you proposed.
3: Oh, gosh, I haven't seen this train in years.
0: Well, you certainly have no use for it now. Out it goes.
3: Take your hand off that box. It stays.
0: Oh, George, don't be silly.
3: Well, now, who's being silly? That train doesn't leave this house.
0: Now, that's being practical. There's nothing as useful as an electric train.
3: But, Liz...
0: In fact, we should get another one for me. We can race them every night before we go to bed.
3: Yeah, I guess you're right. Out it goes.
0: George...
3: What?
0: I'll let you keep your train if you let me keep my corsage collection.
3: It's a deal. Yeah, but let's get some of this other junk out of here.
0: Right.
3: What about those old magazines?
0: No, they got recipes in them. How about that tennis racket?
3: Well, it's a good frame. What about that old dining room table?
0: What about that mounted fish?
3: do, too. Now, what good are those old drapes?
0: I'm going to make something out of them. Oh, George, we've been up here for hours and haven't gotten rid of a thing.
3: And we haven't found the ukulele, either.
0: Well, let's get some lunch and try it again this afternoon when we're stronger.
3: Yeah, sounds good to me. Well, that's funny.
0: What's the matter?
3: The door's stuck. The lock must have snapped shut when it slammed.
0: Well, pull on it.
3: Well, I am. Oh, it's no use, Liz. There's no lock on this side of the door.
0: Oh, great. Well, what do we do now? Stay up here until someone finds us?
3: Well, now, take it easy. We'll just call Katie and have her come up and unlock it. Katie!
0: George! Katie isn't here. She went downtown.
3: Wouldn't you know she'd be downtown when we need her? Now, who told her to do a stupid thing like that?
0: You did. She took your Glee Club sweater to the cleaners, remember?
3: No, that's right. Well, she ought to be back by now.
0: Well, I don't think that she will be, George.
3: Why do you say that?
0: Well, I didn't think we'd need her, so I told her to take the afternoon off and go to a movie.
3: Oh, no!
0: Oh, yes. Oh, look, Mr. Wood is out in his backyard.
3: Where is he?
0: Right over there. His oldest boy is working on a motorcycle. Yoo-hoo, Mr. Wood!
3: He's looking around.
0: Yoo-hoo, Mr. Wood! He doesn't see me. Up here in the attic!
6: Oh, there's a sofa. I couldn't
0: find you. Hey, Mr. Wood, we're up here in the attic.
6: Here you are. That's nice.
3: Nice.
0: We came up here to throw some things away, and the door locked behind us, and we can't get out. Katie's gone, and if you'd just come in the house and unlock the door, we'd be very grateful.
6: Grateful for what?
3: While the motor's off.
0: Mr. Wood, we're up in the attic and the door's locked and we want you to come up and let us out. I made it.
6: You'll have to talk slower, Mr. Cooper. I couldn't hear a word you said.
0: Oh, no. Mr. Wood, George and I are in the attic and can't get... Oh, that monster. Mr. Wood, can't you do something about that motorcycle?
6: We're trying. I think we got it licked now.
3: Nice try, Liz. Maybe we should set fire to something and send smoke signals.
0: Set fire to what, for instance? Me?
3: How about your corsage collection?
0: Oh, no, you don't.
3: Look, isn't that the newsboy on that bicycle?
0: Yes. Jimmy! Oh, Jimmy!
7: Where are you? I don't see you.
0: Up here, Jimmy. Up in the attic.
7: Okay, if you say so.
0: We wondered if you could... He hit me right in the face with that paper.
3: I thought you wanted it up here.
0: How do you like that kid? For 3 years, he hasn't been able to hit the front porch. Today, he puts it right through the attic window into my kisser.
3: We're licked, Liz.
0: Well, at least we'll know what's going on in the outside world.
3: Stand back, Liz.
0: What are you
3: going to
0: do?
3: I'm going to break the door down.
0: You can't do that.
3: Well, there's nothing to it, Liz. I've seen them do it in the movies a million times.
0: Well, all right.
3: Stand back. Here I come.
0: George, are you hurt?
3: Oh, what happened? Oh, what am I doing over here?
0: Well, you bounced clear into the corner.
3: Wow, they must use fake doors in pictures.
0: Maybe they use real men. Oh, I'm sorry I said that, George. That was cruel. I'm sorry.
3: Well, luckily I landed on some of your boxes.
0: Oh, yeah, let's see if you broke anything. Oh, George, guess what? We found your ukulele. Now you can be a bullfrog.
3: Well, give it to me. Is it broken? My dog has fleas. Oh.
0: I think when you landed, you flattened your fleas.
8: Yes, sir, that's my baby. No, sir, don't be maybe. Yes, sir, that's my baby.
0: George, as long as we're stuck up here, do me a favor, will you? Don't sing. George?
3: Yes, Liz?
0: What month was it when we came up here?
3: September.
0: I thought so. Look at the calendar on the wall. It's March.
3: Oh, Liz.
0: I wonder if it was a tough winter.
3: Now, stop it. That's an old calendar.
0: Well, it seems like it's been that long. George?
3: Yeah? Now, honey, now don't cry.
0: Who's crying?
3: Now, look, we'll get out of here before very long, you'll see. And we'll look back on this and have a good laugh.
0: We will?
3: Sure. Oh, now, sweetie. Oh, come on. Now, here, take my handkerchief and dry your eyes.
0: Okay.
3: Are you my big, brave girl?
0: Yes, George.
3: Now forget that we're locked in.
0: All right.
3: Now, think of this as an exciting adventure, an outing. We're having a picnic in the attic.
0: We're having a picnic in the attic.
3: That's it. Now, how do you feel?
0: I'm hungry. We haven't eaten since breakfast. I'm starved.
3: I know it. I'm as hungry as you are. But there's nothing to eat up here, so forget it.
0: I know where there's something to eat.
3: Hmm?
0: I saw it a few minutes ago. Now, where is it? Oh, here it is.
3: What is it?
0: Now, stay away from me. This is mine.
3: All right. I won't touch it. Now, what is it?
0: It's a piece of cake.
3: A piece of cake?
0: Yes, our wedding cake.
3: Liz, that's 10 years old. It's petrified.
0: You're just trying to get it away from me.
3: Drop it on the floor, Liz.
0: Well, I see what you mean. Oh! There's a piece of cheese over in the corner. I wonder if I can get it out without snapping the trap.
3: Now, Liz, you're getting hysterical.
0: But I'm so hungry.
3: Well, I'm just as hungry as you are.
0: You are? George, don't look at me like that. You say that, George, you wouldn't like me. I'm all stringy and tough and soggy.
3: Don't be silly. Katie should be home any minute.
0: How do you know? She may have stepped off the curb into the path of an oncoming truck. Well, we'll never see her again. We'll never see anybody again. And thousands of years from now, some archaeologists will dig their way into the attic and find some bleached bones marked his and hers.
3: Oh, stop it now, Liz.
0: I can't help it. I've been in here too long. I'm stir crazy.
3: Well, I'm beginning to think you are.
0: Look, we got to get out of here, even if we have to jump out the window. That's it. Jump. You jump, George. You're a bullfrog.
3: Hey. You've given me an idea.
0: Oh, I didn't mean it, George. I didn't mean it. Honest, I didn't.
3: Oh, I'm not going to jump, but we could make a rope out of these old drapes, and one of us could lower the other one to the ground. Here, help me knock them.
0: Well, George, I hate to think of your doing this. It's dangerous.
3: I know it, but I'll have to take that chance. Now, be very careful on the way down.
0: Who's lowering whom?
3: I'm lowering you.
0: Over my dead body, you are.
3: Look, do you want to get out of here or don't you?
0: Yes, I do, but somehow I pictured me on a different end of the drapes.
3: Liz, I'm only thinking of you.
0: So am I.
3: Give me one good reason why you shouldn't go. You're weaker, you're lighter, you're smaller.
0: You're insured.
3: Time to make jokes. You aren't strong enough to bear my weight. So, if you won't go down, we can forget the whole thing.
0: Well, all right, George.
3: Nah, it won't be bad at all. We'll get you over the edge, and before you know it, boom, you'll be on the ground.
0: You mean before I know it, squash, I'll be on the ground.
3: No, nothing will happen. Now, come on, get up on the window ledge.
0: Oh.
3: Now, I'll tie the drapes around your waist. There. Now, all you have to do is hang on while I lower you to the ground.
0: Oh, well, George, before I go, I want to say something.
3: Yes, dear.
0: If anything happens, I want you to have my corsage collection.
3: Nothing's going to happen.
0: Well, wish me luck.
3: Luck.
0: Okay.
3: Okay. Now, hang on tight.
0: Lower away.
3: Here we go.
6: Mrs. Cooper, don't do it.
4: Mr. What?
6: Mrs. Cooper, don't jump. Stay there. I'll be right up. Life is too sweet. Life can be beautiful. Don't jump till I got a chance to talk to you. I'll be right up.
4: George, pull me back up. We've been saved.
3: Okay, here you come.
4: Oh, George, pull me up.
3: I'm pulling.
4: Hurry up, George.
3: Liz, Liz, what have I done?
0: You pulled me up so fast you ripped my dress on a nail.
3: Oh, thank goodness you're all right.
6: Open the door.
3: You open it. The lock's on your side.
6: Oh, Mr. Cooper, you mustn't jump.
0: Wait, Mr. Wood, let me explain.
6: No, you couldn't give me a reason good enough. You have so much to live for. You're young. You're beautiful. You're vibrant.
0: Oh!
3: Now, listen, Mr. Wood.
6: Think how good life is, Mrs. Cooper. Think of your husband. Think of the children.
0: I don't have any children.
6: Well, I've got 11 children. You can have a couple of mine.
0: Well, Mr. Wood, you see, I really wasn't going to jump.
6: Of course you weren't. It never entered your mind. Don't worry. My lips are sealed. Let's close this window, huh?
0: Oh, please listen to me for a minute. You got it wrong, Mr. Wood. We were simply locked here in the attic and couldn't get out.
6: Locked in the attic?
0: Yes. You see, we came up early this morning to look for George's ukulele. And when we came in, we shut the door like this and we just...
6: It isn't locked again.
0: Want to bet?
6: But I've got to get out of here. Now, this is ridiculous.
3: That won't do any good. I tried it.
6: Yeah, but they're waiting dinner for me. All 12 of them. My wife roasted a side of beef.
0: Oh, I'm sorry. There's a piece of cake and some cheese here.
3: Oh, Liz.
6: Hello. Hello.
4: Let us out, Katie.
9: What is this, a meeting or something?
0: Oh, are we glad to see you, Katie. We thought you'd never get home.
9: I have a confession to make, Mrs. Cooper. I didn't go out.
0: You didn't?
9: No, I've been down in my room all afternoon asleep.
0: My goodness, didn't you hear us shouting and stomping around?
9: I didn't hear a thing. I was sleeping on my good ear.
3: Oh, great.
0: Well, let's get out of here. George, open the window a little so it won't get so stuffy in here again.
3: Okay.
0: Oh, stop! Get the door! The wind is slamming it shut.
6: Now we'll never get out.
9: Oh, yes, we will. The firemen will let us out.
0: They won't know we're here. We can't call them.
9: Oh, they'll be here for the fire.
0: What fire?
9: The one that follows the explosion.
0: What explosion? What are you talking about, Katie?
9: I left the pressure cooker on the stove.
0: Oh, no!

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1: 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El Paso, Cheyenne, Calgary, Tombstone. Frontier Town. Here is the adventurous story of the early West, the tamed and the untamed. From the Pecos to Powder River, Dodge City to Poker Flat, these are the towns they fought to live in and lived to fight for. Teeming crucibles of pioneer freedom. Frontier

0: you know anything about the frontier, maybe you know my hometown, Dos Rios. I'm Chad Remington. Not alone the one practicing lawyer in town, but almost the only lawyer in the county. Our section of the country was settled by the early Spanish. And although that was in the days of the old vaqueros, the Spanish influence still is evident wherever you go. And believe me, it's not at all unusual because of it for a lawyer to get into trouble. Gun trouble. But just a while back, I was riding toward Dos Rios with Cherokee O'Bannon. He owns the town livery stable now that we've convinced him it's safer and more permanent than peddling his genuine Cherokee Indian rattlesnake oil from the back of a wagon. Well, Cherokee and I will open along, and suddenly...
1: Geronimo's ghost, Chad. Did you hear what I heard?
0: Not only did I hear those gunshots, Cherokee, but now I can see where they came from. Hey, look over there. See that smoke rising just over the roof of that hay barn?
1: Why, that's that widow lady's place. What's her name? Bessie Dryden?
0: Yeah, that sure is Bessie's place, Cherokee. Since this sounds like a pitched battle, maybe it's open to the public. Come on. As we rounded the clump of aspens which shield Bessie's house from the road, we saw a sight which stopped us for a moment. Bessie was standing on her porch, a Winchester in her hands, its barrel aimed at two men who seemed to have stepped out of an illustration from some old Spanish book. And the team of two black horses which pulled the carriage they rode up in wore plumes over their silver-encrusted bridles. Well, Cherokee, we're off our horses and running toward the porch just as Bessie raised the rifle to her shoulder and took aim at the taller of the two strangers.
2: Blast you to blazes, I'm not telling you to get off of my place again.
1: Bessie, put down that gun before someone gets hurt.
2: You keep out of this.
3: Senor, your intervention is most fortuitous. You might even have saved this woman's life.
2: Yeah, well, I'm well able to...
0: Excuse me, Bessie, excuse me, but I'm taking that rifle before it goes off again. Now, here, Cherokee, you keep an eye on it.
1: I'll keep an eye on her, too.
4: And we both keep eye on la mujer, eh? See, amigo?
0: Okay, both watch her. Now, would someone mind telling me what this is all about?
2: This overdressed oaf come out here and had the brass-bound gall to tell me I'd have to pay him rent for this place I homesteaded myself, or he was going to throw me off.
3: And despite your threats, madam, I fully intend to. This land, all of it, belongs to the Chavez family.
2: The
0: Chavez family?
3: Perhaps I'd better introduce myself. I am Don Alfredo Chavez Nagel, recently from Santa Fe. And this is my servant, Palmero. And you, sir?
0: Oh, I'm Chad Remington, Mr. Nagel, and I would like to know what you mean by you own all this land. I personally know that Mrs. Dryden and her late husband homesteaded this section more than 20 years ago.
3: I'm not questioning the homestead. But only 2 weeks ago, this came to light.
0: Oh?
3: A grant from the King of Spain to my maternal grandfather, Don Alfredo Sepulveda Chavez y Dominguez.
2: Yeah, expect me to believe that?
0: Oh, wait, you may have to believe it, Bessie. Under the treaty by which we acquired this territory from Spain, we agreed to recognize all crown grants made by the King of Spain previously. May I see that parchment?
3: I have no reason not to show it to you.
0: Oh, thank you. Looks legitimate enough.
3: Are you implying that it may be illegitimate?
0: Oh, far from it. Not at all. You see, Mr. Nagel, I happen to be a lawyer.
3: A lawyer? Then perhaps this meeting was more fortuitous than I at first believed. Senor Remington, for 3 days, Palmero and I have been driving constantly just to come to Dos Rios for the sole purpose of perfecting my title to this land. For that reason, I am in need of an attorney. And since you are one...
2: Chad, if you take 5 cents of that land grabber's money,
0: well,
2: I'll...
0: I haven't taken anything yet, Bessie, but... Well, since from the description in this deed, Mr. Nagel may hold title not only to your property, but to most of the ranches in this valley, I think it might be good business for all of us if we did ride into my office and talk this over. Don Alfredo Chavez Nagel rode into town alongside of his overdressed driver, Palmero, and rocked Dos Rios like an earthquake. Then we went up to my office over Cherokee's livery stable. And after Nagel explained how he'd found the deed in an old trunk just a few weeks ago, he went on to tell me of his plans.
3: So you see, Senor Remington, it's not a matter of money with me, it's a matter of pride.
0: Huh?
3: Family pride.
0: I see.
3: I want this claim recognized so my sainted mother's family name of Chavez will be perpetuated.
1: I don't want to appear stupid about this, but if it's not a matter of money, why this shooting fray out at Bessie Dryden's?
3: Well, that old harridan didn't even ask how much rent I wanted before she grabbed for a gun and started shooting. You see, hers was the first place we came to on our way up from Santa Fe. So I told Palmera to stop in order that we could get acquainted.
0: Well, for how much money do you want for the land, Mr. Nagel?
3: A token, a mere nothing. $1 a year will be more than enough to compensate me financially, and at the same time, legally, make my deed effective. At least I should think it would under the law.
0: Well, legally, you're perfectly right. If all of the people living on ranches covered by your Crown grant would pay you nominally $1 a year, it'd certainly be adequate evidence that they recognize your claim.
3: And that, believe me, sir, is all I want. If you had ever known my mother, how beautiful and sweet she was, you would understand why I want to perpetuate her name by calling this the Rancho's Chavez.
1: Well, slice me thin and call me jerky. Chad, this man is a real humanitarian.
0: He certainly must be, Cherokee, because at $1 a year, the most he can make is something slightly in excess of $30.
3: If you're saying that because you think it's too small an amount for me to pay you a fair fee, here, Senor Remington, a retainer of

0: Slightly in excess of $30.
1: If you're saying that because you think it's too small an amount for me to pay you a fair fee... Here, Senor Remington, a retainer of $200.
0: Oh, now, just a minute, Mr. Nagel. Not only am I unable to take your retainer, but I'm unable to take your case until such time as we can establish the authenticity and validity of your deed.
1: Oh? And how do you propose to do that?
0: Well, normally it might be a long and tedious process. But it so happens that we have a judge living here in Dos Rios who not only has handled several similar cases, but, well, he happens to be an especially good friend of mine.
2: Especially good, he says. Why, he's practically engaged to the judge's daughter, Libby.
1: Well, if that's the case, we should be able to get through with this in just a few days.
0: Well, we might at that. And this being nearly noon hour, with the judge coming home almost every day for lunch, I think this would be as good a time as any to get his expert opinion. Well, Judge, what do you think?
3: Seems to be no question about this deed, Chad. And, Mr. Nagel, everything seems exactly as it should be, even down to the seal and ribbons.
4: Wouldn't those ribbons look lovely on a hat or a new dress?
3: You'll have to pardon my daughter, Mr. Nagel. She's just like all women. No matter what it is she sees, she tries to figure out some way of wearing it.
1: That's the way of all beautiful women.
4: Well, thank you, Mr. Nagel. Did you hear that, Chad?
0: Well, I certainly did, Libby. And all I can say is, in this case, the client is speaking for his attorney.
1: Oh, excellent, Mr. Remington. Very well put.
0: I hope I can do as excellent a job in convincing the ranchers around here to pay you that dollar a year and not combat your claim.
4: But even with Mr. Nagel charging them only a dollar a year for rent?
3: The folks around here, my dear Libby, have hair-trigger tempers, or else they wouldn't need a judge.
0: Or a lawyer. I just got a thought. Most of the men affected by this Spanish grant will be attending the meeting of the Cattlemen's Association tomorrow to discuss driving their herds up to market. So if you'll come along with me and back me up, I think we can soon make them realize they're getting off mighty lucky. Getting off lucky. You'd have thought I was down there with process service trying to throw widows and orphans out of their homes. It took almost 5 minutes after I broke the news to bring any semblance of order back to the meeting.
3: Folks! Folks! Won't you please quiet down? Chad and I are just trying to tell you facts. And apparently you don't appreciate how fortunate you really are.
5: Fortunate? Is someone else taking our land out from under us?
0: Now, Kirby, no one's taking anything out from under anybody. Matter of fact, the land doesn't even belong to you. Never did. Except that now Mr. Nagel's willing to let you keep the land by paying him a dollar a year.
5: Yeah, but suppose he changes his mind 2 years from now.
0: He can't, Bodine. I've drawn leases for everybody that guarantees a dollar rental for 49 years.
3: I've seen Mr. Nagel's deed. It grants to his maternal grandfather in perpetuity the 12,800 acres north of Navajo Pass, as well as the 18,000 odd acres to the south of the pass by the Arroyo. And instead of charging you a dollar an acre, which would mean $30,000 a year to him, Nagel's just going to charge 27 of you ranchers a dollar apiece.
0: Now, good grief, man. My own father settled here before most of you did. The ranch he left me is north of the Navajo Arroyo on Mr. Nagel's property. You're no better off nor any worse off than I am. And I'm tickled to death to sign this lease, just as I'm recommending to you all that you should.
5: Well, I'm not going to spend all week arguing about these leases. If we don't get our cattle up to market, the buyers will have gone back east. And then we won't even have the dollar to pay for the lease. You got the lease with you, Chad? I'll sign.
0: Well, now you're really talking. If you'll step up here, Mr. Nagel, and sign these leases as owner of the land, I'll see that these men execute them as the tenants.
1: What's wrong with you, Buck? You'd make a perfect laughing hyena.
6: Oh, how you put it over on them.
1: Oh, look, my friend. These lapses into your native English aren't necessary at all. Not alone had you better stick to that Spanish dialect, but as my driver, Palmero, you better practice it, too.
6: Oh, si, si, I practice it good, I think, huh?

0: Yeah, you know, when that judge got up and started talking about the north side of Navajo Pass and then the south side, I thought sure the game was up. I thought somebody had tumbled to what you were going to pull.
1: My dear Buck, Palmero, I've engaged the finest lawyer in the county, and I have the support of the judge. They are reputable citizens. But what their reputations may be after they've found what we've done with Navajo Pass is something I'd rather not contemplate.
2: We'll return to the exciting second act of our Frontier Town adventure in just about...

0: And now, Frontier Town.
1: I don't know how much you know about women. The longer I live, the more convinced I become I don't know too much. But there's one thing I've started to learn about, and that's a woman's intuition. Take that night, the night of the meeting of the Dos Rios Cattlemen's Association. I'd gone over to the judge's house for supper, and after a while, when the moon came up, Libby and I wandered outside. With my success in having all the ranchers sign Nagel's leases, I was feeling pretty good. Not to mention that it was a soft summer evening and Libby was there. You know what I was thinking, Libby? You're like a honeysuckle. All alive and lovely during the day. Well, at night, at least tonight, just as quiet and wrapped up in yourself.
2: I'm worried, Jack.
1: You worry?
2: I am. I wish you hadn't done what you did at that meeting today.
1: Well, a fine future I'd have, we'd have, if I went around turning down cases and fees.
2: I've got a feeling about this, an awful feeling.
1: What?
2: Chad, I don't trust that man. I don't trust him a bit.
1: Oh, Nagel? Now, what in the world is there to mistrust about a man who did what he did? Now, I'm afraid you don't understand about those old Spanish families and their pride.
2: I'm afraid that I understand that man. Chad, he's too oily. He's too smooth.
1: Oh, come here. What's the use of wasting our time talking about Nagel when we could be talking about, well, about the moonlight, us.
2: Oh, Chad.
1: Oh, Libby, I wonder if you'll ever know how much I...
3: Hey, Chad! Chad, I've got the horses here, and it's time to be riding back to the ranch.
1: What a time for him to show up. All right, Cherokee, be there in a few minutes.
3: Young fella, me lad, there's a cattle drive starting tomorrow morning. And if you want to be up at Navajo Basin with your herd at sunup, you better be getting some sleep.
1: My master's voice. And I guess he's right at that, Libby. Goodbye. I'll see you when we get back from market.
2: Be careful, Chad. Promise me you will.
1: Be careful? What about?
2: I don't know. Just be careful, Chad. Be careful about everything. Everything.
1: Be careful, she said. But by then it was too late. However, I slept well, and the next morning, Cherokee and I drove my little bunch of cattle that was ready for market up to Navajo Basin at the foot of Navajo Pass, joined the other ranchers.
3: Chad, I doubt if I'll ever forgive you for taking me off of the back of that medicine wagon.
1: Oh, maybe you'd rather have been lynched for selling that phony medicine.
3: Phony or I? That rattlesnake oil is absolutely guaranteed 90 proof. I still think I'd rather have been lynched than the... play nursemaid to a lot of cows? Yes, indeed. I really believe I would.
4: Oh, come on, Chad. What? You're late. One of the boys went up ahead already.
1: Oh, it must have been a wide-open rush, eh, Kirby? Who was it that couldn't wait and started off by himself?
4: That was Jim Bodine. Said it'd be slow going through Navajo Pass, and we'd catch up with him anyhow.
1: Oh.
3: Everybody else here?
4: Yep, now that you two are. There's Frank Sherman, Ty McCarthy, and your old friend, Bessie Dryden.
3: Hi there, Bessie! You look beautiful even in the early morning hours. That's the way you sell patent medicine.
4: Well, don't you try to sell me none of it.
1: Why should he? I'm paying him more as a cowboy than he made perpetrating that medicine fraud.
3: One thing I don't like about cowboying is these clothes.
1: What's wrong with the clothes?
3: Well, only got pint-sized pockets, and I'm a two-quart man.
1: What we ought to do is dress you up like a Newfoundland dog and put a keg around your neck.
4: Them shots. Seemed to me they came from up Navajo Pass.
3: Navajo Pass? Well, that's where Jim Bodine just went with his cattle. Oh,
1: for the love of Pete, look, isn't that a horse coming with its rider half off down out of the pass?
5: Hey, look. Jim Bodine appears like he's shot.
4: Hey, I wonder what in blazes happened.
1: Well, we'll soon be finding out. Here comes that horse, wide open. Hey, Cherokee, come on, lend me a hand. Oh, there. Oh,
6: hold it, you.
1: Slow down. Come on now. Stand still. There. Hey, Jim, what in the world happened to you?
7: Pass is barricaded.
6: Won't let no one through.
1: Barricaded? Who barricaded the pass?
6: Your friend, your client, Nagel.
1: What?
5: Why, doggone you, Chad Remington, I got a good mind to knock your brains out.
1: Well, now, if Jim's right, Bessie, and Nagel did barricade the pass, I wouldn't blame you. That is, if I have any brains. Come on, Cherokee, we're going up in the Navajo Pass ourselves. Jim Bodine was right, except it wasn't exactly a barricade. It was more like the breastworks at Gettysburg. Wire had been strung up across the pass, and right below it were sandbags, each bag bristling with a rifle. Cherokee and I got within about 30 yards of it when... Oh, hold it, Cherokee. Whoa, whoa. This is far enough.
7: This is too far. Turn them horses and get out of here.
8: Just a minute, Buck. This gentleman I want to talk to.
3: Hey, Chad. That servant of Nagel's certainly talks regular English.
1: Yeah, I'm afraid they both know a good deal more about English than we do. I suppose you can explain this, Nagel.
8: It's quite simple, Counselor. Nobody goes through Navajo Pass across my property without my permission. And my permission can be obtained only by buying it.
1: Your property? Navajo Pass is a public road.
8: Oh, so? You know, if you'd take the time to refer to some of the old maps, Mr. Remington, you'll find that the arroyo here to my left, which is on my property, used to be a riverbed and that the river flowed down through this pass.
3: You trying to be ridiculous? There's no river here now. And what's that got to do with it anyhow?
1: Well, it may have a lot to do with it, Cherokee. I suppose you realize, Nagel, that if you delay these ranches until the cattle buyers have gone back east, that every ranch is going broke.
8: Naturally. And therefore, they should be glad to pay for the privilege of crossing my land. Let's say $5 a head.
1: You know something? I'm even starting to doubt that this is your land.
8: You know, your doubts might have been well-founded before you so nicely drew up those leases. Now it's of record that every rancher around here has acknowledged in writing my title to this land.
3: Why, you're a bigger thief than I am. I used to be, that is.
1: Nagel, all I can tell you is this. So far, you've succeeded in sucking me in, making a fool of me. That cattle's gonna get to market on time. All right, turn that nag around, Cherokee.

0: You mean he can do that to us, Chad? Hold us up for $5 a head?
1: What do you think, Judge?
2: I think he's a blasted crook.
3: I'll bet you even that deed of his is a phony. Well, now that I think of it, I remember a druggist I used to buy stuff from. He had a way of taking a piece of paper and making it look old, like parchment.
2: And I'll wager that's exactly what Nagel did. Well, once we can establish that fact, we'll make short work of him. Chad, I'm going up to the state capitol at once.
1: Yeah, you should, Judge, but meantime, since possession is 9 points of the law and these cattle have got to get to market, Nagel's got us over a barrel. Unless
4: what?
1: Unless we can break through that barricade.
3: Well, how in the name of Simple Simon are you going to do that?
1: Now, wait a minute. Remember the yarn about the Trojan horse? Listen to me. The Greeks got their soldiers into Troy by hiding them inside a hollow horse. I think we can do the same thing and trample down that barrier and the men behind it by using our cattle. Cherokee, get out there and call in those outriders. We got to get these cattle running. Why, after what I'd let them in for, they even listened to me doesn't make much sense. Because the idea itself was as wild as a coyote that's been feeding on loco weed. But this was a desperate situation, called for desperate means. I knew that 50-yard ranchers and cowpokes wouldn't stand a chance against those rifles that stuck out of the barricade like quills out of a porcupine's back. About the only thing that could blast them out of there would have been cannon. Or, I hope, the surging, irresistible charge of some 3,000 head of cattle. Well, since, as we lawyers say, time is of the essence, we didn't waste time arguing. We lined up the herds about 8 abreast, packed close enough to just fill the pass so there'd be no turning back. And then with one wild whoop and the echo and roar of 6 guns, we started those cattle toward the barricade at a dead run.
5: All right, Kirby, you keep back. Keep back of the cattle. They got to break through first to make an opening for us. They're getting through, Chad. They're getting through.
6: Come on, get away. Come on, what are you packing left?
0: Hey, the wire's down, Chad. Them gun hands and Nagels are giving up.
5: Cherokee, you come on with me. Nagel and Palmero are scrambling up those rocks like mountain sheep.
3: Come on, you vagabonds. After Chad, up to those rocks.
5: Nagel, either stand where you are or we're going to run you down.
7: Don't. I haven't even got a gun.
5: All right, hold it, Cherokee. Hold it. Keep these two buzzards covered.
8: Remington, this is something you're going to pay for personally. This is my land. Every foot of it is my land.
1: Yeah, I guess it is your land to all intents and purposes, Nagel. Because you're going to be living here, right here, for about the next 30 years. But it won't be at the so-called Chavez Rancho. No, it'll be down in town in the county jail.
2: Quiet! Quiet! There'll be silence in this courtroom while I pronounce sentence on the prisoners. Alfred Nagel, you will rise. This court finds you guilty of forgery, attempted homicide, and of operating a bunco game, and sentences you and Buck Palmer, alias Palmero, to state's prison for from 20 to 50 years at hard labor. Court dismissed.
1: Well, Libby, do you think your father was too hard on those crooks?
9: Far from it. Nagel should have gotten an extra 10 years for all those beautiful lies he told me the first time he came to the house.
3: Say, Chad, I hate to interrupt, but if it's all the same to you, well, I'd like to go back and take off these cowpunchers' clothes. Mighty uncomfortable, mighty uncomfortable.
9: What do you mean, Cherokee? They're too tight?
1: They sure are too tight, aren't they, Cherokee? With those pint-sized pockets, they sure choke a man who has a 2-quart thirst.
3: Yes, indeed. Yes, indeed.

Frontier Town, starring Tex Chandler, is a Bruce Ells production. 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Direction by Paul Franklin. Music written and played by Ivan Ditmars. Be sure to be with us again, same time next week, for another fine action-adventure story with your favorite young Western star, Tex Chandler. This is Bill Forman telling you that Frontier Town came to you from Hollywood.

0: 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I told them I'm too old to change my ways now. I'll put one at Lance onto it. Very nice, young Harold. If you like that sort of thing.
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2: You know, cats have minds of their own. 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Tibby.
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This is Ralph Richardson. Our play today is based on a story by Henry James. Henry James, one of America's greatest writers, though born in America, spent a great deal of his life abroad, and his stories, like this one, are often set in Europe. A successful novelist, Henry James had a lifelong ambition to achieve equal success as a playwright. During his lifetime, he failed. But perversely, since then, several of his tales have been dramatized by other hands into successful plays. You might perhaps recall that I myself appeared in a film version of one of those stories called The Heiress. But now we present to you our adaptation of another work by Henry James, The Aspen Papers.

0: The world has long recognized Geoffrey Aspen for what he was, perhaps the greatest of American poets. But I still think it was the English critic John Cumnor and I who had recognized him the most. Our edition of his collected works had not merely been definitive, it had been a landmark in literary history. Geoffrey Aspen had died young. In that, he resembled Byron, whom he resembled in many ways, and whose death had occurred at almost the same date. So that when I first heard that Juliana Bordereau was still alive in Venice, it was almost as if I had heard of the survival of Lady Hamilton. But it was not her memories of the poet that interested me. It was the rumor that she still had in her keeping the letters and the literary papers which Aspen had left to her when he died.
1: But all this fuss about a few old letters and papers, one would think they contained the answer to the riddle of the universe.
0: My dear lady, if I had to choose between that precious solution and a bundle of Geoffrey Aspen's letters, I know which would appear to me the greater boon.
1: Geoffrey Aspen? Oh, after all, he was a good poet, but
0: one doesn't defend one's God. One's God is in himself a defense.
1: But what makes you think that she won't let you see the papers? Have you asked her?
0: My dear lady, as I happen to know, the old woman won't have her relics or tokens so much as spoken of. They're personal, delicate, intimate.
1: But how do you know that?
0: James Cumnor wrote to her more than once. At last he had a reply, presumably dictated to her niece. Miss Bordereau has none of Mr. Aspen's literary remains, and if she had, she wouldn't have dreamt of showing them to anyone.
1: Then why all this trouble if she hasn't any papers?
0: But of course she has. You can see that from her reply, calling him Mr. Aspen. One doesn't talk about Mr. Shakespeare. Mr. Aspen proves familiarity, and familiarity implies possession of mementos, of tangible objects. As a literary critic, used to the finer shades of meaning, I can't tell you how that Mr. affects me. It bridges a gulf of 70 years.
1: Gracious, can she be as old as all that? Over 90?
0: But she must be. It's 70 years since Geoffrey Aspen died.
1: But if she refuses to part with the papers...
0: I must get round her somehow by ingratiating diplomatic arts, hypocrisy, duplicity, my only chance. I'm sorry for it. There's no baseness that I wouldn't commit for Geoffrey Aspen's sake. I shall have to take tea with her, then worm myself into her circle.
1: But, my dear, she hasn't got a circle. She's much too old. And after all, I do know Venice. No, there's only one way you can possibly get to know her.
0: And what's that? Get to know her niece?
1: You know the palazzo where they live. It's decayed and shabby in a poor part of the town. In fact, they're not so well off as they might be. Very well, then. Get them to take you in on the footing of a lodger.
0: A lodger? Good heavens. But of course.

0: The palazzo where the Miss Bordereau lived was indeed decayed and past its best. It was large and imposing, but it showed every evidence of neglect. It was situated on a small canal in a part of Venice that was no longer either well-known or fashionable. There was just one feature about it which gave me the hint I needed. It was one of the few houses in Venice which could boast of a garden. It was on that lucky fact that I based my plea. I was shown into a spacious, shabby parlor with a fine old painted ceiling, under which a strange figure sat alone at one of the windows. I was face to face with Julia Arner, Julia Arner of Aspen's most exquisite lyrics. And yet, not really face to face. She had over her eyes a horrible green shade which served almost as a mask and created the thought of some ghastly death's head lurking behind it. The divine Juliana as a grinning skull. The vision hung there until it passed. Then it came to me that she was tremendously old, so old that death might take her at any moment before I should have had time to compass my end.
1: Our house is very far from the center, but the little canal is very comme il faut.
0: It's the sweetest corner of Venice, and I can imagine nothing more charming.
1: And you wish to take rooms here as a lodger?
0: You really must excuse me. It was the sight of your garden that gave me the courage to be so unconventional. I've fallen in love with the whole place, and I really felt that I must take the risk of offending you. Of course, I'll give you the necessary references.
1: If you're so fond of a garden, why not go where there are plenty to choose from?
0: It's the idea of a garden in the middle of the sea.
1: This isn't the middle of the sea. You can't so much as see the water.
0: But, my dear madam, I came to the gate in my gondola.
1: Yes, if you've got a gondola. It's many years since I was in one.
0: It would be a great pleasure to put mine at your service, madam.
1: I never go out. But you may have as many rooms here as you like, if you'll pay me a good deal of money.
0: I'll pay with pleasure. And, of course, in advance, whatever you think proper to ask me.
1: Well, then, 1,000 francs a month.
0: Yes, of course. I'd found it surprisingly easy to get myself installed in the house, but that appeared to be as far as I was likely to succeed. For the next 6 weeks, I saw virtually nothing of either of my neighbors. Miss Juliana, I could understand, for keeping to herself, but Miss Tina, the niece, proved no less elusive. Every day I had flowers sent up to their rooms, when once the garden had been put under cultivation. But not so much as a note acknowledged that they had been received. Indeed, for a plain and rather pathetic spinster, Miss Tina maintained a really remarkable reserve. It was not until one evening in July, when I came home much earlier than usual, that I surprised her in the garden.
2: You've made the garden very beautiful.
0: But you never come out to enjoy it. You hide away while I'm on the premises. Well, I know that, but I'd hoped you'd peep out a little at other times. You and your poor aunt are worse off than Carmelite nuns in their cells.
2: Before you came, we weren't so private. But I've never been out in the garden at night before. Of course, it was never so nice.
0: Never, with all these flowers. And by the way, you've never thanked me for the flowers that I've sent you each day.
2: Well, I didn't know they were for me.
0: Well, they were for both of you.
2: But why should you be so kind to us? Why do you want so much to know us?
0: Now, that question's your aunt's, isn't it? You'd never have asked it if you hadn't been put up to it.
2: She didn't tell me to ask you, though she did tell me to come out tonight. She often does, only I don't like to leave her.
0: But is she so weak, then? Is she really failing?
2: She's been rather worse lately. Sometimes she sits so still, I almost think that she's died. She never eats anything. I can't understand how she keeps her strength. But she still gets up every day and clings to as many of her old habits as possible.
0: Must make life very worrying and quiet for you.
2: Yes, it's a lot quieter than it used to be. Well, we must be getting in. It's late. Do you study when you go to your room? I mean, read or write?
0: Oh, I generally read in bed. Poetry very often. 9 times out of 10, it's a book by Geoffrey Aspen.
2: Oh, we read him. We have read him. Oh,
0: he's my poet of poets. I know him almost by heart.
2: Oh, by heart, that's nothing. My aunt used to know him.
0: My dear lady, He died 100 years ago.
2: My aunt's 150.
0: But why didn't you tell me sooner? Oh, I should so like to ask her about him. It would be fascinating, her knowing him.
2: She wouldn't like that. She never talks about him now.
0: Has she a portrait of him? They're very rare.
2: I don't know what she has. She keeps her things locked up. Will you tell me something? Do you write?
0: Yes, I write, but I don't talk about it in the same breath as Geoffrey Aspen.
2: Do you write about him? Do you pry into his life?
0: Now, that's your aunt's question again, isn't it? It can't be yours.
2: Please tell me.
0: Yes, I've written about Geoffrey Aspen, and I'm looking for more material. In heaven's name, have you got any?
2: Santa Dio.
0: She hurried into the house and out of sight. Somehow I felt that I might count on her in the last resort, but for the present she was visibly alarmed. The proof of it was she began to hide again. To bring matters to a head, I stopped sending up my daily bunches of flowers. Even so, it was a fortnight before I saw her again.
2: It's my aunt. She wants to talk to you, she says. She wants to get to know you better.
0: But I thought you told me that she wanted to be more and more alone.
2: Well, people are often capricious when they're old.
0: Oh, that's true. Have you told her what I said the other night about Geoffrey Aspen, that I'm looking for material?
2: If I had, she would never have sent for you. She never speaks of him, no. No, I told her nothing.
0: The old woman was sitting in the same place in which I'd seen her last, in the same position, with the same green shade over her eyes.
1: About the beautiful flowers. You sent us so many, I ought to have thanked you for them before. But I don't write letters.
0: I'm afraid you haven't had many of late, but I'll send you some again immediately.
1: I suppose you could sell them, those you don't use. I dare say they wouldn't give you much for them, but you could make a bargain.
0: I let my gardener dispose of them, madam.
1: When you came here first, you offered me the use of your gondola.
0: But of course, madam. But I didn't know you went out much at present.
1: I don't. But why don't you take Tina out in it and show her the place?
2: But, Aunt, what do you want to do with me? I know all about the place.
1: Then go with him and explain. Haven't we heard all about the changes that have been these last few years? You ought to see them, and at your age, I don't mean because you're so young, you ought to take the chances that come. Take her to the piazza. It used to be very pretty. Let her look at the shops. She can take some money and buy what she likes.
2: But, Aunt, perhaps he doesn't want to take me.
0: Madam, it'll be a very great pleasure. My gondola will be here tonight.

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1: Have you heard Sunday with Garraway, the program with a little bit of everything interesting and a lot of easy entertaining talk by Dave Garraway himself? Yes, the subjects covered are many, and the people on the other end of the Garraway interviews are famous names from all over the world. Tonight you'll detect a definite sea motif when Rachel Carson, author of The Sea Around Us, and Hans Haas, who wrote the best-selling Men and Sharks, discuss their specialties with Dave. And then there are more words in the literary line from Mrs. Ellen Borden Stevenson, sponsor of Poetry Magazine and long a contributor to the arts. Other Garraway guests include bandleader Woody Herman and chanteuse Mabel Mercer. And there's even a surprise contributor, a man who's finally done what many have failed to accomplish, build a better mousetrap. Hear him tell about it, and hear all the other unusual Garraway guests, and a bit of the unusual from Mr. G himself. All Sunday with Garraway on NBC.
0: We now continue Theatre Royal, starring Sir Ralph Richardson.
2: It was a strangely intimate journey that Miss Tina and I made that evening down the Grand Canal to the Piazza San Marco. She had forgotten the splendor of the great waterway on the clear summer evenings, and how the sense of floating between the marble palaces and reflected lights disposed the mind to freedom and to ease. She was more than pleased. She was transported. The whole thing was an immense liberation. So was the glitter of the lights and the music in the piazza as we sipped our coffee at Florian's.
3: I've found out what's the matter with my aunt. She's afraid you'll go.
2: But what's put that into her head?
3: Well, she wants you not to. She wants you to stay.
2: I suppose you mean on account of the rent?
3: Yes.
2: Well, I've no intention of leaving. I have my reasons for wishing to stay. The other evening, I almost told you how I wished that you'd help me to make them good.
3: I can't do that without being false to my aunt. She'd never consent to show you what you want to see. She's been asked before, written to, and it always makes her fearfully angry.
2: And she has papers of value?
3: Yes, she has everything. She treasures them. She will never show them to anyone. On account of something ages ago, before I was born.
2: You mean something that Geoffrey Aspen's letters and papers, the papers she has to refer to?
3: I dare say. I've never looked at them.
2: Does she have them out often?
3: Not now, but she used to. She's very fond of them.
2: In spite of their being compromising?
3: Compromising?
2: Well, I mean containing painful memories.
3: Oh, I don't think there's anything painful.
2: You don't think there's anything to affect her reputation?
3: Why should there be? Do you think she once did something bad?
2: Oh, heaven forbid that I should say so. It's none of my business anyway. Besides, even if she did, that was in another age, in another world. But why? Why doesn't she destroy the papers?
3: Oh, she loves them too much.
2: Even now, when she may be near her end?
3: Perhaps when she's sure that she is, she will.
4: Mercy on us. You don't think that she'll have done anything tonight?
3: I don't know. She's very cunning.
2: Are you trying to frighten me?
3: Of course not. In any case, she loves them. She loves them.
2: But if she doesn't intend to destroy them, she must have mentioned them in her will. Has she made one? Do you know?
3: I believe so. She had her lawyer round once and some people came in to act as witnesses. They didn't ask me, though.
2: That means that you must be the legatee, surely. She must have left the Aspen papers to you.
3: If she has, it'll be on very strict conditions.
2: Of course, of course. And you'll have to abide by the terms.
3: I'll do what I can to help you.

0: After what Miss Tina had said, for the next few days, I was on tenterhooks. I almost felt that it was her duty to keep me informed, to let me know definitely that her aunt had still not sacrificed her treasures. But as she gave no sign, I lost patience, and I determined to put the case to the very touch of my own senses. I sent late one afternoon to ask her if I might pay the ladies a visit. I was told that Miss Juliana was willing to receive me in the sala.
1: Have you come to tell me that you'll take the rooms for 6 months more?
0: Oh, dear madam, what an imagination you have. I'm a poor devil of a writer who lives from day to day. How can I take palaces by the year?
1: You write books, don't you sell them? What do you write about?
0: Well, about the books of other people. I'm a critic.
1: What other people?
0: Oh, better ones than myself. Great writers, mainly, great philosophers and poets of the past. Those who are dead and gone and can't, poor darlings, speak for themselves.
1: And what do you say about them?
0: I say, they sometimes attach themselves to very clever women.
1: Do you think it's right to rake up the past?
0: Oh, I don't know what you mean by raking up. How can we get at it unless we dig a little? The present has such a rough way of treading it down.
1: Oh, I like the past, but I don't like critics.
0: Neither do I. But I like their discoveries.
1: Aren't they mostly lies?
0: The lies are what they sometimes discover. They often lay bare the truth.
1: The truth is God's. It isn't man's. We'd better leave it alone. Who can judge of it? Who can say?
0: We're terribly in the dark, I know.
1: Do you know much about curiosities?
0: About curiosities?
1: About antiquities. The gimcracks that people pay so much for today. Do you know what kind of prices they bring?
0: What, do you want to buy something?
1: No, I want to sell. This miniature. I'd only part with it for a good price.
0: But what a striking face. Do tell me who it is.
1: He's an old friend of mine. But I'm afraid to mention his name, lest you've never even heard of him, critic as you are. I know the world goes fast. He was all the fashion when I was young.
0: I seem to recognize the face. Wasn't he a writer? Surely a poet.
1: It's only a person who'd know him for himself that would give me my price. Thank you.
0: Oh, then you have a price.
1: I know the least I would take. I thought you might know what I should be able to get.
0: Oh, it's a beautiful painting, whoever it is. And if you do decide to sell it, I hope you'll remember me. I should like to buy it, if I can afford it.
1: What did you talk to my niece about the other evening?
0: I could hardly betray a lady's confidence.
1: Her confidence? Has my niece confidence?
0: Why, here she is. She can tell you herself. Have you confidence, Miss Tina? Your aunt would like to know.
2: Not in her, I haven't, sitting at an open window like that.
1: I know what I'm about. I'm not losing my mind, though I dare say you'd like to think so. Oh, very well, then, move me.
0: Well, you must excuse me, madam. I'll bring you an opinion about the miniature.
2: The miniature?
1: What do you know about it, my dear? You needn't mind. I've fixed my price.
0: And what may that be?
1: £1,000.
2: £1,000? Gracious.
1: Well, is that what she talks to you about?
0: I went out of the house and walked far, far as the piazza, where my restlessness declined to quit me. At last I took my way home again, getting gradually lost in the maze of passages, so that it was long past midnight when I reached my door. The sala upstairs was as dark as usual, and my lamp, as I crossed it, found nothing satisfactory to show me. The door of the lady's apartment was closed. Miss Tina had probably gone to bed. Miss Tina? Miss Tina? The door of Miss Juliana's sitting room was open, and I could see beyond it the faintness of a taper. There was no sound. My footsteps caused no one to stir. As I came into the room, the light from my lamp fell on a bureau in the corner of the room. Could the papers be hidden in that? Could they? And if they were, had Miss Tina already found them? Found them for me? Had she perhaps left the door unlocked for me? Was the bureau also unlocked? Had she left that open too? I bent down to examine it.
1: Oh,
3: you publishing scoundrel!
0: I can't now say what I stammered to excuse myself to explain. I went towards her to tell her that I meant her no harm. She waved me off with her old hands retreating in horror before me. The next thing I knew, she'd fallen back with a quick spasm, as if death had descended on her, into Miss Tina's arms. I left Venice next morning, directly on learning that my hostess had not succumbed to the shock that I had given her. The shock, I may also say, that she had given me. How in the world could I have supposed her capable of getting out of bed by herself? And I failed to see Miss Tina before going. I left her a note to say that I would be absent for a few days. I was away for a fortnight, during all of which time I never had an easy moment with my thoughts. The Aspen papers, by now they must have been destroyed. She would never have trusted them to anyone again. At last, I could stay away no longer. I returned to Venice only to learn that the old lady had died some days before, that she had already been buried. It was with very mixed feelings that I went to offer my sympathy to Miss Tina.
2: No, I don't blame you for anything. My aunt has been ill for a long time. It was inevitable that she should die sooner or later.
0: And the papers, the Aspen papers? She has destroyed them, of course.
2: No, she left them in my care. There are a great many of them, more than I suppose.
0: You mean you've got them? May I see them?
2: I don't think you can see them. I've got them, but I can't show them. She tried to burn them, but I prevented her.
0: You don't mean to say that you made her a deathbed promise?
2: No, it isn't a promise.
0: Well, what is it then? Why won't you let me see them?
2: She wanted to say something to me the last day, something very particular, but she couldn't.
0: Haven't you any idea what it was? Can't you guess?
2: No, I've tried to think, but I don't know. I've thought of all kinds of things.
0: As for instance?
2: Well, if you were a relation, it would be different.
0: A relation?
2: If you weren't a stranger, then it would be the same for you as for me. Anything that's mine would be yours, and you could do what you like. I shouldn't be able to prevent you, and you'd have no responsibility. I think I know what she wanted to tell me. That she wanted me to be happy. And if any person should be kind to me, should want... I don't know what to do or what to say. I'm too ashamed. I'd give you everything and she'd understand where she is. She'd forgive me.
0: I remember standing there and saying, it wouldn't do it. It wouldn't do, saying it pensively, awkwardly, grotesquely, while I avoided her eyes. The next thing I remember, I was downstairs and out of the house. So, that was the price, to marry her. Marry her. Did she think I wanted it? Poor, deluded, infatuated, pathetic lady. Did she think that I'd ever considered making love to her to get the papers? Well, I've been as kind to her as possible because really I liked her. But since when has that been a crime where a woman of such an age and such an appearance is concerned? Even so, I must do something to get the papers from her.
2: It was good of you to come and say goodbye.
0: Goodbye? But she stood there in the middle of the room with a face of mildness bent upon me. And her look of forgiveness, of absolution, made her angelic. It beautified her. She was younger. She was no longer a ridiculous old woman. She was transfigured. And while I gazed at her, as I had never seen or thought of her before, I heard a whisper somewhere in the depths of my conscience. Why not? After all, why not? It's seemed to me that I could pay the price. Still more distinctly than the whisper, however, I heard Miss Tina's own voice.
2: Are you going today? But it doesn't matter, for whenever you go, I shan't see you again. I don't want to.
0: What shall you do, then? Where shall you go?
2: Oh, I don't know. I've done a great thing. I've destroyed the papers.
0: Destroyed them?
2: Yes. What was I to keep them for? I burnt them last night, one by one, in the kitchen.
0: One by one?
2: Yes. It took me a long time. There were so many.

0: This is Ralph Richardson again. This week, in our adaptation...
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7: This is Pat O'Brien. Here's a riddle for you. What has more energy than a jet plane, makes more noise than a riveting machine, and has the enthusiasm of a firecracker? The answer? A boy. And what's a boy supposed to do with all that energy and vitality? He's going to use it up some way, that's for sure. So it's better for him and better for all of us grown-ups, too, if someone will help him find a way to channel that energy in the right direction. And that's why a boys' club has so many of the right answers. It's a place where a boy really belongs. Now, there's some 500 boys' clubs of America all across the country. And lucky the boy who lives near one. The whole place is set up for him, so he won't have any problem finding interesting things to do. Best of all, the people who run the clubs are there to help. They not only show him how, but teach him how to do it well. So while he's having fun, he's learning that there's certain rules of living, good rules that mean a good life. Why not take a look at the boys' club nearest you? Maybe there's some way that you can help.
5: And here he is, the one, the only...
8: Well, here I am again with a chance for each of our couples to win up to $10,000. And if any of them say the secret word, they'll win an extra $100. George, who's first?
5: Roger, we have Gladys Bentley and Onyag...
8: You have Gladys Bentley?
5: We have Gladys Bentley.
8: Since when am I your partner?
5: Miss Bentley is waiting outside, let's put it that way. And her partner is Onyago Ukano. And they're waiting to talk to you, and I'm sure if we play our cards right, they'll come in.
8: Welcome to your Bet Your Life. Welcome to your Bet Your Life. Say the secret word and you divide an extra $100. It's a common word, something you'll find around the house. Gladys Bentley and Anna Gugu Okawana. Is that right?
9: That's Anyago Elekwachi Okano.
8: Oh. And why do you get an Irish name on the end there for O'Connor?
9: I think Irishmen borrowed their O'Connor from Africa.
8: Oh. Does your name have any translation?
9: Yeah.
8: Now he's talking German.
9: See, Anyago means a fighter, and Elekwachi means no procrastination, no waste of time, you know. And O'Connor, a public speaker.
8: Well, that clears that up pretty well, huh? Now, what part of Nebraska are you from, Anna Gugu?
9: Well, I was born at Ibere in Nigeria. From there, I moved to Aba.
8: Would you tell us something about Nigeria? Is that the way you pronounce it?
9: Yeah, Nigeria.
8: Nigeria. It's just over the border from Guatemala, isn't it?
9: You mean Nicaragua?
8: Nicaragua?
9: You must be thinking of Nicaragua. It's a country on the west coast of Africa, having a population of about 35 million people.
8: 35 million people?
9: And I tell you, the size of Nigeria is twice of that of Texas.
8: Nothing is twice as big as Texas. Well, could you describe your home life something briefly?
9: Yeah. My father has about four wives.
8: Four wives? One for each season, is that?
9: Well, not that. And many children and servants running around the place, you see.
8: You say your father has four? Is that the legal limit for?
9: Well, in Nigeria, you can have up to seven.
8: Up to seven. Which do you prefer, your way with seven wives or our way with one wife?
9: Well, I think it's just the same thing all over.
8: Really?
9: In Nigeria, we marry seven at a time, And over here, you marry 7-1 at a time.
8: Well, you see, over here, the entire nation has been brought up on the installment plan. The national motto here is buy now, pay later. I'll get back to you in a minute, Mr. Okanu, huh?
9: That's right, O'Connor.
8: O'Connor. Oh, that's right. And you're Gladys Bentley, is that right?
6: Yes.
8: I'm sorry to have neglected you, Gladys, but it isn't often we get a charming lad from Guatemala.
6: That's right.
8: Now, where are you from, Glad?
6: Well, I'm from Port of Spain, Trinidad.
8: Oh, really?
6: When I was 13, I came away from there to Philadelphia to join my mother and father in Philadelphia.
8: You went from Trinidad to Philadelphia to enjoy your mother and father?
6: That's right.
8: Didn't you enjoy them in Trinidad?
6: Well, I joined them there.
8: Oh, you joined them there. Were they coming apart?
6: No, not quite.
8: And what did you do in Philly that you couldn't do in Trinidad?
6: Well, I finished journalism in school. I wrote quite a lot of... been writing fiction ever since.
8: Is that so? Mm-hmm. Do you have a job, Gladys?
6: Yes, I'm an entertainer. I sing and play for a living in nightclubs all over the country.
8: Oh, you're the Gladys Bentley. Well, you're the Gladys Bentley.
6: Yeah, that's right.
8: I thought your name sounded vaguely familiar. Haven't you put on a little weight in recent years?
6: Well, I took off 130 pounds this year.
8: You took off 130 pounds?
6: That's right.
8: And what did you weigh then?
6: 335.
8: And now you weigh?
6: 24.
8: You say you lost 130 pounds. Mm-hmm. Huh? Well, you see, there is something bigger than Texas. How about hobbies, Gladys? Do you have any hobbies?
6: Yes. I build miniature dollhouses. And I also swim. I swim. I'm 37. I did the Catalina Channel here.
8: You swam the channel?
6: Yeah, $2,500.
8: Catalina Channel?
6: Mm-hmm.
8: I tried that once, but it was foggy, and I miss Catalina Island. That's true, and I wound up in Alcatraz. Well, that Catalina Island swim, that's one of the toughest swims there is, wasn't it? Pretty cold?
6: I like ice cold water. I take about 4 cold showers a day.
8: Cold? No warm water?
6: Ice cold. I like real cold water. I belong to the polar club back east.
8: Oh. You take 4 cold showers every day?
6: Mm-hmm.
8: Look, if you'd stop using all that water, California could be independent of the Colorado River. Well, you're certainly an interesting and unusual couple, and I'd like to continue talking, but the time has come for you to win some money. So let's play You Bet Your Life. Now, you selected folk tunes and old-time favorites. The orchestra will play the tune. You tell me the name of it. If you miss 2 in a row, you're out. If you get 4 in a row right, you win $1,000. Remember your partners and talk it all before you answer. What is the name of this old favorite? Play it, Jack.
6: Alouette?
8: Alouette?
10: Yeah.
8: Right.
10: You have one right now.
8: Now, what is the name of this familiar old song?

0: It's Sophie Tucker's father. It's old Dan Tucker.
1: Oh, it would be.
2: All right. You're not out yet. You have one wrong, but don't get the next one wrong or you will be out of the game.
0: This next one is a folk song, but not too long ago it wound up on the hit parade. You tell me the name.

0: on top of old Smokey?
1: That's right, on top of old Smokey.
2: Now you're back in the game with one right.
1: Had me worried there for a minute.
0: You know, this is not my line, you know.
1: Barbershop quartets like to sing this next one. You name it. My Bonnie lies over a barroom. That's right.
2: Now have two right.
1: All right, give me the title of this one, Jack.
3: Something about Texas.
1: Yellow Rose of Texas. Now, here's another traditional song. Play it, boys.

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1: Red River Valley.
2: Red River Valley.
3: And you got four in a row, so you win $1,000.
1: They win four in a row?
3: Yes.
1: Now you won $1,000. You can keep it and quit, or else you can come back later and try to double your money. You may even get a chance at $10,000. So go over there and sit down and think about it. And if we don't see you later, thanks for being on the show.
0: Thank you. Let's go to the club.
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0: 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Pabst Brewing Company, Milwaukee.
1: Groucho, we have two very special young guests who are waiting to come out here now and meet you. They're Candy Bergen and Melinda Mark. So girls, come out and see Groucho, please.
2: Candy Bergen and Melinda Marks. Now, which one is Candy Bergen?
3: I'm Candy Bergen.
2: Oh, and you must be Melinda Marks, huh?
3: Yeah.
2: What do you know? I never heard of either one of them. Girls, if you say the secret word, you know, you split $100 with me. It's a common word, something you find around the house. Candy, it's nice to see you.
3: Thank you.
2: A beautiful girl, and so are you. Now, I know all about you, but I'm sure our listeners don't, so would you tell the audience what your father does and who he is?
3: He's not doing anything right now.
2: Well, you know, there's 5 million people out of work. He may get a job soon. Who is he? What is your father's name?
3: Edgar Bergen.
2: Your father is Edgar Bergen, the Swedish Nightingale?
3: Yeah.
2: Oh. Well, then your brothers must be Charlie McCarthy and Mortimer Snyder, huh?
3: Yes, I know.
2: Melinda, if I'm correct now, correct me if I'm wrong. You're 15 years old, is that right?
4: Daddy, you know I'm 11 and a half.
2: How old are you, Candy?
3: I'm 11 and a half.
2: Copycat. How is it you're both the same age, and your father is Edgar Bergen, and Melinda's father is Groucho Marx?
3: Well, that's life, I guess.
2: So what are your favorite TV shows, Candy?
3: Oh, I like science fiction theater, Gunsmoke, Wyatt Earp, Cheyenne, Bachelor Father, Danny Thomas, and a lot of others.
2: I didn't even come in seventh on that list. It's lucky she's not the Nielsen. Melinda, who are your favorite comedians? In other words, who are the funniest people you know?
4: Well, I think you're the funniest of them all. But I like Richard Goldstone. I think he's very funny. And Topper Wittenberg.
2: Topper Wittenberg and Richard Goldstone? Are there some new comics on TV that I never heard of? What program are they on?
4: Well, they're not on any program. They're in our class at school.
2: Well, that explains it. I can't compete with them. I'm just not in their class. They're in the sixth grade, and I never got further than the third. Well, it's been a lot of fun talking to you girls, and I hope we meet again someday. Ha ha ha.

0: But now we're going to play You Bet Your Life. Now, this is the reason Candy and Melinda are on the show tonight. They've been after me for a long time to give them a chance to win some money for the Girl Scouts. And just to make sure they win some money, I'm going to ask George Fenneman, who also has 7 kids of his own, I'm going to let him ask the questions, and I'll join the girls in the quiz. Are you ready, George?
1: Yes, I am, Groucho.
0: May I offer you my seat?
1: Oh, all right.
0: I may need it later, but...
1: I think I'm going to enjoy this, because we have a little surprise for you, Groucho.
0: You have, eh?
1: Yes, we're not going to use the category you studied. As a matter of fact...
2: I've been double-crossed.
1: When you hear the rest... We went to the Beverly Hills school superintendent, and together with these people, we prepared a test taken from the 6th grade. In other words, questions that any 6th grader can answer. And I have them right here. I don't know how long I have my job.
0: I only went to the 3rd grade. I can't answer these questions.
1: You need any help, you think?
0: Your father is out here, isn't he?
3: Yes, he is.
0: Edgar. Edgar Bragan.
4: Yeah.
0: Edgar, what class did you go to in school?
4: What class?
0: I mean, how high did you go?
4: Well, when I got into college, I had a little trouble there. I was in summer school most of the time to get reinstated for the fall term.
0: You went as far as college?
4: Yeah.
0: I'll let you handle this by yourself.
1: Are you ready? Hey, set?
0: Are you ready?
1: All right, here's number one.
0: Are you ready?
4: Go ahead, Candy. Go ahead.
0: How about you? Are you ready?
1: And here's the question.
0: Okay.
1: The Egyptians invented a means of writing by picture. What is it called?
0: Now, which Egyptians are these?
1: Why don't you...
0: Are these the old Egyptians?
1: Why don't you talk it over among yourselves there?
0: Let's talk it over. What are you doing later on? Would you mind repeating the question?
1: The Egyptians invented a means of writing by picture. What is this means of writing called?
0: Well, I mean, which company was it? Was it MGM or Paramount?
1: No, this is historical Egyptians.
0: They wrote by pictures, or they ought to be ashamed of themselves. You got any answer to this problem?
3: I think it over.
0: Huh? Well, tell me.
5: You got it, have you?
3: Yeah.
0: Well, what is it?
3: Hieroglyphics.
1: That's right. Yeah. You have one right. Three more right.
0: I was going to say papyrus. Is that, would that be right?
1: Well, that's what they wrote on, isn't it?
0: Yes. What?
1: You want
0: they
1: them?
0: Wrote on hieroglyphics?
1: How about question two? Would you settle for that?
0: Well, I'm not satisfied with question one, but let's go ahead. This is the attitude you're going to assume.
1: Who was the king of Babylonia, famous for his code of laws?
0: Babylonia? Isn't that what hangs in the delicatessen?
1: No.
0: All
1: right, guys.
6: All right.
5: Wish I'd brought him tonight.
0: Can't you call him?
5: I brought Mortimer, I think.
0: Well, now, what was the question?
1: I've even forgotten it. Who was the...
0: about hieroglyphics.
1: No, that, you've already gotten that. Who was the great king of Babylonia, famous for his code of laws?
5: Yeah. Don't look at me.
0: Yeah. Was it Jerry Geisler?
1: I'm sorry. The answer was Hammurabi.
3: Oh.
0: Hammurabi?
3: Hammurabi.
1: Well, you knew
0: you
1: him.
0: You should have known that. You went to college.
5: I haven't read the paper for 3 days either.
1: All right, now we have one wrong. Don't get the next one wrong or you're out of the game. And here's the next question.
0: Well, now that we know the answer, can we have that same question over again?
1: What are the mountains that separate France from Spain?
3: The Pyrenees.
1: Say it. You got it.
3: It's P-Y-N-E-E or something like that.
1: Well, you know what it is.
3: Yeah,
1: you said it. Say it again.
3: Pyrenees.
1: That's right. Yeah. You have one right. What do you call the imaginary lines which circle the globe parallel to the equator?
0: The Maginot Line.
1: No.
0: The Wash Line.
1: Now, wait a minute. Which one, kid?
3: The circle go this way?
1: The ones that no, parallel to the equator.
3: Oh, latitude.
1: Well, you're right. You now have two right. What was the
0: Give
1: former...
0: an easy one, will you?
1: This is easy. What was the former name of Istanbul?
0: What is the farmer's name in Istanbul?
1: You got a little friend working over here, you know.
3: Constantinople.
1: You're right, Constantinople. Now we have three rights.
0: Three rights.
1: You'll almost have your $1,000 if you get this next one right.
0: $1,000?
1: Yes, you'll have it.
0: Gee.
1: You want to play the game with me here? how many degrees in a circle?
3: 360. No.
1: That's right. You're right.
2: four in a row.
6: That was wonderful.
1: So, you've gotten four in a row, and you got $1,000 for the Girl Scouts, haven't you? And would you please take your chair back? Now?
0: Thanks, Edgar.
6: Thanks, Scott.
1: We'll find out if any of our contestants will try for $10,000 in just a moment.
7: May 1945. The armies of the Allies hurl themselves against the desperate last-ditch resistance of Hitler's Wehrmacht, advance across the shell-torn German countryside with victory in sight. But when would it come? When would the terrible slaughter end? How many more good men would fall before victory and peace become a reality? May 1945, a time of hoping, a time of waiting. It was NBC newsman Morgan Beatty who broke the story, and exclusive. Heinrich Himmler had made an offer of German surrender to the Allies. Morgan Beatty, cited for outstanding radio reporting, is typical of the top NBC newsmen who bring you news on the hour. 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
1: Groucho, here are Gladys Bentley and her partner to give us their decision on the big question.
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0: You want to try the wheel?
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0: You don't want any part of that wheel? And, Mr. O'Connor, what is your plan?
9: Groucho, I just come to say goodbye. 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
0: Congratulations for winning the 1,000, and thanks for being on the show. 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
1: 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And see Groucho every Thursday evening on NBC television. You Bet Your Life is heard by our armed forces around the world.

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0: 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And now, Harold Perry, as Honest Harold, the homemaker.
1: Once upon a time, there lived an awfully nice fellow named Honest Harold. That's me. And he had a sweetheart named Florabelle Breckenridge. Pretty. One day, Florabelle moved to the neighboring town of Charleville, where she became engaged to Willis, a big grain merchant. Oh, he was bigger than that. Last week, she came back to Melrose Springs on a visit, and who did she run into but Honest Harold? That's me again. Well, Harold acted just like a brother to Florabelle, but Willis misunderstood and became very jealous. So Florabelle broke her engagement with Willis. And Willis threatened to come over and break Harold in two. Sounds bad, doesn't it? It's evening now, and Honest Harold is nervously pacing up and down his living room. Wearing out Mother's Congolium. Gosh, I wonder when Willis is coming. For all I know, he might be in town right now, lurking around outside. He could come in the back door, hide behind the laundry tubs, then sneak up behind me and...
2: Hello, Harold.
1: It's you, Mother.
2: Why, what's the matter, son?
1: Nothing.
2: You seem a little nervous tonight.
1: Nervous? Not at all.
2: Why do you keep looking out the window, Harold? Are you expecting someone?
1: Well, a fellow might pay me a little visit.
2: Maybe he won't be able to find the house. Shall I turn on the porch light?
1: No, Mother. I mean, you find it all right, I'm afraid.
2: Well, I've finished the dishes. I think I'll sit down and read a while.
1: Oh, still reading that same book, Mother? Crochet Your Way to Happiness?
2: Oh, no. No, I finished that.
1: Oh.
2: I'm reading a murder mystery magazine.
1: A murder mystery magazine?
2: Yes. I got it at the drugstore yesterday.
1: Uh-huh.
2: The story I'm reading is about a rejected suitor.
1: Hmm.
2: He murders the man who stole his sweetheart.
1: Zoink.
2: It's called My Body Lies Over the Highway. I don't know how they think of those titles.
1: I do.
2: But it's very exciting. Mm-hmm. Would you like to hear a little of it, Harold?
1: Well, I...
2: It was a dark, moonless night. And Fenwick... He was the rejected suitor, Harold.
1: Oh, yeah.
2: Fenwick stalked his prey relentlessly.
1: Mother.
2: He was determined to kill the man who had stolen his loved one. A man who was known as Archibald.
1: Archibald could be me.
2: Archibald awaited the killer's coming fearfully, trembling. And the only sound in his room was the ticking of the clock. Tick, tock. Tick-tock.
1: Sounds like Mother needs winding.
2: Suddenly, Archibald heard a noise.
1: Oop.
2: And then his door opened slowly, slowly, slowly. And there he stood.
1: Who, Mother?
2: Well, I don't know. It says continued next week.
1: Oh. Oh, my goodness.
2: I guess we'll just have to wait. The magazine will be out around next Wednesday.
1: I hope I'm still around next Wednesday. didn't get much sleep last night. Well, things don't seem so bad in the daytime, though. After all, why should I be scared of Willis? Let him come. I can take care of myself. I'll look him right in the eye and say...
2: Oh,
1: Doc, what's the idea of sneaking up on me like that, you old horse doctor?
2: Oh, sorry, Hair. I'm wearing my surgical sneakers today. Guess you're pretty nervous these days.
1: What?
2: It must be awful to walk down the street and never know when sudden death will strike.
1: Doc, please.
2: Figure speech, Hair. Matter of fact, you don't have to be afraid of Willis. You can be ready for him if you just take my advice.
1: Oh, what's that?
2: Just answer this ad, Harold. I cut it out of a magazine last night.
1: Let me see. Men and women learn jujitsu by mail. Oh, my goodness.
2: Well, it comes in very handy, Harold. See what it says? Learn to disarm burglars, surprise bullies with your strength, protect yourself against mashers at the movies.
1: Mashers at the movies.
2: And the course only takes 8 weeks, Harry.
1: Well, that's wonderful. I can study it in the ambulance coming home. Thank you very much, Doc.
2: That's all right, Harry. When you're in trouble, you can always count on Doc Yancey.
1: Yeah, for more trouble.
2: Yes, sir. He's Johnny on the spot when you need him.
1: All right, Doc.
2: When you're lost on the desert without water, who comes riding to the rescue on a camel?
1: Rudolph Valentino.
2: What?
1: I'll see you on the desert, Rudy. Wear your surgical sneakers so I'll know you.
2: Yeah. You'll be sorry, Hal.
1: Old Doc Yak Yak in his jujitsu. Wonder when Willis is going to show up. This is getting to be a war of nerves. Wish I could declare myself an open city. Better stay away from Floribel till we get this thing settled. Maybe if I can just see Willis alone, we can arbitrate this thing.
3: Oh, Tootsie Roll!
1: Ye gods, it's Floribel. I better get out of here. She's right on my heels.
3: Harold, wait for me!
1: She's gaining on me. Out of breath already. Have to cut out those banana splits. I can just make it to the YMCA. Oh, darn it, the only signal in town that had a change on me.
3: Harold, are you trying to run away from me?
1: Run away? No.
3: I believe you were. And that's not very nice after I broke my engagement with Willis on account of you.
1: Well, you see...
3: Acting this way after all we meant to each other. Remember when you wrote my memory book, Yours Till Niagara Falls?
1: Well, yes.
3: Are they still falling, Harold?
1: I'll go see. Goodbye.
3: Harold, You're not worried about Willis coming here, are you?
1: Worried? Of course not.
3: Well, I guess I never should have come back into your life. But I was drawn like a bee to a flower.
1: Yeah, well, in Floribel...
3: Oh, don't fight it, Harold. It's bigger than both of us.
1: Yeah, but so is Willis.
3: Well, if I can forget Willis, why can't you? Harold, I just looked at the almanac, and you know something? There's a moon out tonight.
1: I think there's a goon out tonight, too.
3: Oh, it would be nice to go riding, visit all our old spots, and park in the dark.
1: Park in... Well...
3: How about it, Tootsie Roll? I'd love to go for a drive in your car.
1: A drive in my car? Sure, I'll be busy, but here are the keys. Drive any place you want to. Car's kind of hard to start, though. Give it plenty of choke. And don't ride the clutch. Goodbye.
3: Harold, help!
4: Good morning, Station KHJP. I'll connect you. Oh, good morning, Harold.
1: Good morning, Gloria.
4: Oh, Harold, there was a man here looking for you.
1: What? What did he look like, Gloria?
4: Well, he was tall, had big, broad shoulders.
1: Was his name Willis Sider?
4: No, it was Percy Jones.
1: Oh, well, who's he?
4: An insurance salesman. He said you might be interested in his hospital insurance.
1: Hospital insurance? That's ridiculous, Gloria. Who gave him my name?
4: Willis Sider.
1: Zeef.
4: Here's his card. It's awfully clever. Huh? For broken bones, see Percy Jones.
1: Gloria, you're making that up.
4: No, I'm not. And he left this booklet for you.
1: Huh?
4: How to be happy, though hospitalized.
1: She didn't make that up. See you later, Gloria. I'll be in my office. Imagine that Willis sending that insurance man to see me. Suppose he thinks that'll intimidate me. Well, it does a little. Maybe I'd better lock the door. Just forget all about Willis. Line up my program for this morning. Let's see here. It's the first number on the list. I'll be glad when you're dead, you rascal, you. Better change that. See, I'll never be the same. Wow. That's no good either. Now, who's that? Hello?
5: Harold?
1: Yes, Gloria?
5: There's a long-distance call for you from Charleville.
1: Charleville?
5: Go ahead, please.
1: But wait.
6: Is this Harold Hemp?
1: Who's calling, please?
6: Hemp, this is Willis Sider.
1: Oh, hello, Willis. How's your friend Percy Jones?
6: Never mind him.
1: Okay, we'll skip him. Nice of you to call, Willis. How about having lunch together sometime?
6: I'll have lunch with you, all right, and I'll settle your hash.
1: Lunch? Settle that? Well, hey, that's very clever, Willis.
5: I thought so, too, Harold.
1: Gloria, get off the line.
6: How did you know that I had planned to come over there, punch you in the nose, and wipe up the street with you?
1: Is that a threat?
6: Yes.
1: Well, it's a pretty good one.
6: Em, you better watch out when I get there.
1: Don't worry, I will. Willis, when do you expect to come? Today?
6: No, in 3 years.
1: What?
6: I'm enlisting in the Air Force today.
1: Air Force? Oh, well, I'll see you in 3 years, Willis.
6: Roger.
1: Wilco and over and out. Goodbye.

0: Are you comfy, Floribel?
1: Mm-hmm. I could ride like this forever.
0: Well, I'm afraid this 36 Essex won't last that long. yeah, this is fun, Floribel. Mm. Just like old times. Driving with one arm round you. You shifting gears.
1: Yes. Harold.
0: Huh?
1: Maybe we ought to stop a while and give the cow a rest.
0: Good idea. Yeah. Essie has been a little run down lately. Been coughing a lot in the morning.
1: Oh, look where we stopped, Harold. Right in back of our old high school.
0: Yeah, and the same old crickets.
1: What's that wonderful perfume in the air? Winter bloom and jasmine?
0: No, that's oil of wintergreen. We're parked behind the gymnasium.
1: Harold, I'm afraid I misjudged you.
0: What?
1: Well, this morning I thought you were afraid to see me on account of Willis.
0: Afraid? No. As a matter of fact, I think little old Willis is a pretty nice fellow.
1: Oh, I'm glad. He just called me this evening and told me about enlisting in the Air Force.
0: He did?
1: He felt awful bad. They wouldn't take him.
0: Wouldn't take him?
1: No, poor man. He couldn't pass the physical.
0: Oh, well, what am I worried about? He's probably a physical wreck. Mm.
1: They said they couldn't use him in the Air Force. He was too big.
0: Oh?
1: And Willis told me to tell you he'd see you tomorrow.
0: Zoink.
1: Harold, where are you going?
0: I'm going home and call Percy Jones about his happy hospitalization.

We will return for the second act of our story, Honest Harold, in just a moment. Here's a special note for the women. That list of the best-dressed women in America hasn't come out yet, but we can tell you right now that one girl is sure to be on any such list. She's the smartest woman of the year, or any other year. She's the girl in that new Air Force blue uniform worn by the women in the Air Force. But that girl in the WAF uniform is smart in another way, too. Maybe a better way, if you like. She's found a good career in a great outfit, working on equal terms with men of the great Air Force in hundreds of interesting, challenging jobs. She's found a service in which the way is open to the top by means of officer candidate schools that produce smart WAF officers. What's more, many girls with college degrees are coming into the WAF to go directly to officer candidate school and win commissions, another way of being smart. How about you? Can you qualify? If you're between 18 and 34, ask your nearest United States Army and United States Air Force recruiting station for the details tomorrow. And now, back to Harold Perry as Honest Harold, the homemaker.

0: Well, it's a chill, windy day in Melrose Springs. The skies are ashen gray, and Honest Harold is a little gray himself, as we find him on his way to the Melrose Springs police station.
1: Gosh, I don't know when Willis is going to spring out at me. Liable to track me down any time. I feel like a cornered caribou. This is the right thing to do, all right. I'll see Pete the marshal. I'll demand protection. Sure. Pete, I want to talk to you.
2: Oh,
1: what a police force.
3: What can I do for you, boy?
1: Well, you can wake up first.
3: Okay, Harold.
1: Pete, I'm a taxpayer, and I demand protection.
3: Boy, if you're a taxpayer these days, you need protection.
1: Yes. Pete, Florabelle's fiancé is after me.
3: What's the matter? He want to marry you, too?
1: Oh.
3: Another doozy, boy.
1: Look, Pete, this is a serious matter. This fellow's threatening me with bodily harm, and you've got to do something about it.
3: Okay. First, I got to fill out a form.
1: Oh, ye gods.
3: Let me see here now. First question. How was victim injured?
1: What?
3: Gunshot, stabbing, or miscellaneous?
1: Pete, for heaven's sake, I haven't been injured yet.
3: Oh, that's too bad, Harold.
1: What?
3: Yeah, I can't do a thing until after the assault and battery has taken place.
1: Well, you're a big help.
3: Sure, Harold. I'd do it for anybody.
1: Oh, I'm wasting my time here. I'm going
3: Keep your macking on, boy. I just got an idea.
1: What's that?
3: What you need is a bodyguard.
1: You said it.
3: And I got just the man for you.
1: Oh?
3: Nephew of mine got in town last night.
1: Look, Pete, I don't want any of your sleeping relatives. I want somebody big and tough.
3: Harold, he's from Texas.
1: Oh? He is?
3: Yep. Used to be one of them Texas Rangers.
1: Really? Well, I guess he's one of those big, tall fellas.
3: Well, he slept in my room last night. That is, he was in my room. His feet was out on the screen porch.
1: Hey, sounds like just the thing. Pete, he's hired. Who's afraid of Willis?
4: Tell Tex to meet me tonight over at the ranch house, partner.

0: And say, well, I'm longing to hear that I'll have a wonderful time with Floribel tonight, dancing at the Antler Hotel in the Moose Room. I won't have to worry about a thing with Pete's nephew guarding me. He's from Texas. He ought to feel at home in the Moose Room. Well, guess that's my Texas Ranger now. Yeah, let's have a look at this big, tough hombre.
1: Good evening, sir.
0: Oh, my goodness. Are you Pete's nephew?
1: Yes, sir. My name is Virgil. Uncle Pete said you wanted a bodyguard. I am he.
0: What a tall, skinny kid. Looks like an anemic semaphore signal. Come in, Virgil.
1: Thank you, sir. Ouch. Shucks, I bumped my head again. Eyes open.
2: Yeah.
0: Sit down, Virgil.
1: Thank you, sir.
0: Sits down in sections. Well, Virgil, you can take off your guns if you're uncomfortable.
1: Oh, shucks, I never carry a gun.
0: Yeah.
1: Why, it might go off.
0: What? But Pete said you were a Texas Ranger.
1: Oh, I was, sir. When I was 12, I belonged to the Junior Rangers.
0: What?
1: I was in the Coyote Patrol.
0: Reminds me of Vaughn Monroe. Look, Virgil, did your Uncle Pete explain you were supposed to guard me tonight?
1: Oh, yes, sir.
0: Well, you're certainly tall, but you don't look very strong.
1: Well, I was pretty athletic in high school. I was on the basketball team for a while, but I had to quit.
0: Oh?
1: My head kept getting stuck in the hoop.
0: Yeah. Probably still wearing it under that hat. Yeah, that Pete. Well, come on, Virgil. I have to pick up my date, and then we're going dancing.
1: Oh, good. Nice of you to ask me, sir. I'm kind of good at the one step.
0: Yeah. Virgil, Floribel and I are going to do the dancing. You're supposed to stay outside and guard me.
1: Oh, I get it.
2: I doubt it.
1: Gee, I think I'm going to like this job. Mr. Hemp, I might stay here and work for you permanent.
0: Over my dead body. Oop, what am I saying? Come on, Virgil, and watch out for that door jam.

0: isn't this nice, Harold?
1: Yeah, nice.
0: I've never seen the moose room looking so lovely.
1: Yeah, it was a cute idea putting that neon nose on that stuffed moose, wasn't it?
0: And it's so cozy here in this little booth, just the two of us.
2: Yeah, hope it stays the two of us.
0: Oh, you don't have to worry. Willis will never get past Virgil.
1: He won't have to go past him. He can walk right under his legs.
0: Besides, it's getting late. Looks like Willis won't come at all.
1: Yeah, maybe you're right.
0: You know, Harold, you've hardly looked at me all evening. Mm-hmm. It's not very flattering.
1: Well, you do look awfully pretty in your off-the-shoulder taffeta.
0: Oh, thank you, sir. You know, if you were to lean over this table, I might reward you with a little kiss.
1: Well, I might just do that. I'll be right over. Just wait till I move this Dr. Pepper bottle out of the way.
0: I'm waiting.
1: Here I come.
3: Pardon me, sir.
2: Oh, for heaven's sake, what is it, Virgil?
0: Hello, Virgil.
3: Evening, ma'am.
2: Virgil, what are you doing in here?
3: Well, I got kind of hungry outside. So I came in the moose room and got me a moose burger. That was a doozy.
2: Oh, my goodness. The doozy's running the family. Okay, Virgil, you've got your sandwich. Now, will you get out of here and watch out for that?
3: Say, that music's kind of pretty, ain't it?
2: Yeah.
3: Ma'am?
0: Yes?
3: I don't suppose you'd care to have this dance with me?
2: What?
0: Well, I'd be delighted to, Virgil.
2: Look, you're supposed to be guarding me.
0: Oh, well, just one little old dance. The poor boy's been standing out there in the cold.
2: But
3: if Willis comes in, you just call me, sir.
2: Oh.
3: And, sir?
2: Yes?
3: Would you mind holding my moose burger? I'll show you the Texas waddle. Dallas, Houston, San Antonio. Twang your partners, don't get thrown.
2: Texas waddle. Willis could walk right in here. What a bodyguard. Better keep Waddle and watch myself. Take a peek out in the lobby. Yeah, think I'll hide behind that potted palm in the corner. Nobody can see me from here.
4: Oh, good evening, sir.
1: Yeah, good evening. I didn't see you back here.
4: Well, I'm watching for somebody.
1: Oh, so am I. Pretty good place to hide, isn't it?
4: Oh, it sure is.
1: Yeah. The big boob I'm looking for could walk right in and never know I was back here.
4: Same here.
1: Who are you waiting for?
4: Some double-crossing dude that stole my gal. His name is Harold Hemp. I need him. I'm going to pull this hemp apart strand by strand.
1: Hey, that's good.
4: When I think of this love thief breaking up my romance, I get so mad I could...
1: Sounds like you could, too. Yeah, gotta be going. I hope you find him, Willis. Whoop!
4: Just a minute. How did you know my name was Willis?
1: Well, your laundry marker. Did I say Willis?
4: I thought I heard that voice before. You're Harold Hemp.
1: I am. How do you do, Willis?
4: I'm gonna break you in two.
1: You gotta catch me first.
4: Hey, Hemp, where are you?
1: Here I am on the other side of the palm tree. Hello.
4: You're not going to get away from me, you corny little radio crooner, you small-town Sinatra.
1: Oh, that did it. I can be pushed just so far, Willis. We'll settle this thing man to man right now.
4: That suits me.
1: Unless you want to wait 8 weeks while I take a jiu-jitsu course.
4: What?
1: Disregard that, Willis. You may be bigger than I am, but I'm not going down without a fight. I can't help it if Flora Bell prefers me to you. There's nothing you can do about it.
4: Oh, yes, there is. You come out of here. I'm going to take you and...
1: Saved by the bell. Flora, that is.
0: Oh, Willis Sider. Are you and Harold getting to be chums?
4: I hate him.
1: Likewise.
0: Well, isn't that cute?
1: Flora Bell, you're going to have to make a choice between us right here and now.
4: Yes, right here and now.
1: Willis, coin your own phrases.
0: Willis, though I can't be engaged to you anymore, you'll always be one of my dearest, dearest friends.
1: Yeah. You see, Willis?
0: And Harold...
1: Yes, Angel Puss.
0: Would it be all right if you and I just went steady every other Saturday night?
1: Huh?
4: You're not doing so well either, Hemp.
0: You see, Virgil has invited me to a barn dance this Saturday night, and he's just so cute I couldn't say no. You do understand, Harold?
1: Oh, sure.
3: Mr. Hemp, sir?
1: What do you want, Virgil?
3: Your bodyguard reporting. Haven't seen Willis yet.
1: Fine.
3: But don't you worry. Willis won't get by me.
1: He could bite him and he'd never know it.
0: Will you excuse us, gentlemen? Come on, Virgil. Let's get back and try that Texas waddle again.
3: All right. You're doing just fine. Houston, Dallas, San Antonio.
5: Willis?
4: Yes, Harold.
5: Can I come out now?
4: Sure, pal.
5: Thanks. Laura Bell's a wonderful girl, but a little fickle.
4: Yeah. Wonderful girl, but a little fickle.
5: Come on, Willis. I'll buy you a moose burger. I'll eat Virgil's. Yeah, yeah.

General Hoyt S. Vandenberg, Chief of Staff of your United States Air Force, recently had this to say about the mission of the Air Force. I quote, "The overriding purpose of every plane, whether it is a bomber or a fighter, is to win the air battle on which final victory is predicated." Let's think about that for a moment. That sentence means, above all, that your United States Air Force needs only the best qualified young men, men with the skills necessary to keep your Air Force winning. 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
1: Yeah, that's me.
0: The supporting players tonight included Jane Morgan.
1: As Mother Hemp.
0: Parley Bear.
1: As Pete the Marshal.
0: Shirley Mitchell.
1: As Florabelle.
0: Life Erickson.
1: As Willis.
0: Bob Easton.
1: As Virgil.
0: And featured Gloria Holliday as Gloria and Joseph Kearns as Old Doc Yak Yak.
1: Yes, yes.
0: Norman McDonald directed, and the music was composed and conducted by Jack Meekin.
1: Yasha.
0: The Honest Harold, created by Harold Perry, was written by Gene Stone, Jack Robinson, and Dick Powell.
1: Yes, an important name.
0: The Harold Perry Show has been brought to you by the United States Army and the United States Air Force Recruiting Service.
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1: Will you have a polo, dear Liza, dear Liza? 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
1: But you take the old tube.
2: Because they happen to be my tube of polo, dear Henry. 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
1: Thank you, ladies and gentlemen, and good evening. Hello, Francis. Sorry I wasn't home when you dropped by this morning.
2: I want to talk to you about Danny. I'm worried about him. You remember when he said I was his favorite girl last week?
1: Yes.
2: Well, he means it. Now he thinks I'm the sweetest and noblest creature that ever walked on earth.
1: Well, when did you discover this?
2: This morning. It was written all over my front sidewalk, and it took me half the day to scrub it off.
1: Well, don't worry. Boys often become deeply infatuated with someone beyond their reach.
2: Well, frankly, I'm very fond of Danny, but...
3: Hello, everybody.
1: You leave for a second, Francis, and I'll have a talk with him.
4: Well, if it isn't Danny Thomas!
3: Don, have you ever noticed how the leaves on the trees nestle in each other's arms? And how the honeybees stop at each fading flower? And how the blossoms dip their petals in sweet surrender?
1: Well, it sounds like you've got yourself a girl.
3: Yeah. Did you notice the difference it makes? You know, Don, I even comb my hair in the back now where it doesn't show.
1: It's Francis, isn't it?
5: Don, gentlemen of breeding do not bandy a lady's name about.
1: Well, I wasn't bandying. I was just saying it was Francis.
3: Francis. I'll never forget the first time I saw her. I said to myself, there is a woman.
1: Now, that's a shrewd observation.
3: I'm in love with her.
1: You in love?
3: Let's face it, Don. There comes a time in every boy's life when his Lone Ranger badge becomes unimportant.
1: You've been thinking a lot about girls lately, Danny. There are other things more important. Where do you think President Truman would be if he thought about girls all the time?
3: At the YWCA. Where else? But really, Don. Frances is different from other girls. For her, I'd swim the deepest mountain. I'd climb the highest river. Why, I'd even cross Hollywood and Vine in a pedestrian zone.
5: Dangerous, brother.
1: Then you plan to marry her, I assume.
3: Yes, and if we are married, who knows? Someday we may even be man and wife.
1: Danny, you're making a serious institution sound farcical. You don't deserve to be married. What have you got to offer, Frances? You realize how accomplished she is? She can sing, dance, swim, ride, pilot a plane.
3: Oh, we'll get along fine. I'm a great cook.
6: Hello, Don. Hi, Danny.
3: Hello, Frances. You're just the person I want to see here. I have a present for you.
6: Oh, thank you. What is it?
3: Chocolate-covered radishes.
6: Just what I've always wanted.
1: Danny, I don't see how any girl could be romantic about you.
3: Why? Fellas like me don't grow on trees.
1: If they did, I'd be in favor of reforestation. Frankly, I don't think you know what love is. You just have spring fever.
3: Now, how do you know?
1: Oh, the symptoms are obvious. Instead of dreaming about girls, you ought to spend your excess energy in something more suitable for you. Play with your chemistry set. Yeah, but... Go out and kick a football, then run around the block six times. When you're all finished, go home and take a good dose of sulfur and molasses. That's my prescription for you. Come on, Francis, I'll buy you a soda.
3: Wait a minute, Francis, Don. Hey, wait a minute. Ooh, that big shot of Michi. He kills me. You know, he thinks he's a doctor. Right away, he's diagnosing. He tries to diagnose my case. Tells me I have spring fever. Ooh, that guy. You don't know what love is, he says to me. I should have said I do, too. It's a tenth word in a telegram, I should have said. Tries to insinuate that Francis wouldn't marry me. I should have said, listen, Don, I could marry any girl I please. Trouble is, I never pleased any of them. Wise guy. Tells me about symptoms. I have spring fever. I've got the spring fever, and he walks off with Francis. I don't get it. It's not too slick for me. His tongue may be as sharp as a razor's edge, but his brain has already seen the best years of his life. That's all I can say. Prescribed sulfur and molasses. What a nerve he has trying to be a doctor. I could be my own doctor. Much better one than he is. I could be the greatest doctor in the world. Sure, why not? It's a free country. I'm a citizen. Gee, I can just see me now astounding the medical profession. All I need is 12 good doctor jokes and a musical bridge from Carmen Dragon. Nurse.
2: Yes, doctor.
3: Needle, please.
2: Needle.
3: Scissors.
2: Scissors.
3: Steady now. There. Done.
2: Doctor, you're wonderful.
3: Not a bad job. I don't think the patch will show unless I bend over.
2: Doctor, you're remarkable.
3: Oh, it's nothing really compared to some of my accomplishments. Did you know that I finally succeeded in isolating the Haemophilus germ?
2: How exciting. How did you do it?
3: Oh, I took it to an isolated part of town and left it there.
2: It's amazing that no one ever thought of that before.
3: That's because most doctors just look for the obvious. You take a glass of plain ordinary milk, for instance. Do you realize the hidden properties it possesses?
2: Hidden properties?
3: Certainly. I've discovered that milk contains all the elements for a plastic strong enough to make automobile fenders.
2: That's wonderful.
3: What's so wonderful about it? Think of the poor farmer getting up 4 o'clock in the morning to milk a fender.
7: Are you Dr. Thomas?
3: Yes, that'll be $10, please.
7: But you haven't diagnosed my case yet.
3: That'll be $20, and please make it brief. I'm very busy.
7: But I don't know whether I can speak freely with you. After all, I'm a woman.
3: Yes, I noticed that when you came in. Shall we dance?
7: Please, doctor, I'm under a great nervous tension. I've tried everything and nothing has helped. I've gone mountain climbing in Switzerland, swimming in hot springs, and skiing at Sun Valley. And now I've come to you as a last resort.
3: Well, this isn't much of a resort, but you could try sliding down the roll top desk.
7: Please help me, doctor. If this terrible strain keeps up, I'll find myself an old woman.
3: While you look and see if you can find me a young one. Tell me, madam, why do you feel the need of a doctor?
7: Well, I've been suffering from hallucinations lately. I keep imagining that little men are following me wherever I go.
3: Oh, I see. You want to know how to get rid of the little men?
7: No, I want to know how to catch them.
3: Obviously, madam, you're suffering from a severe shock. Has anything frightened you lately?
7: Well, just the other night, a burglar broke into my house.
3: What did you do?
7: I immediately locked all the doors and windows, but he managed to get to the phone and call the police.
3: Dr. Thomas speaking. Yes? No, Mrs. Roquefort, I can't leave the office. I'll have to examine your floating rib here. Wait until it's high tide and float it over. And now, madam, to get back to you. I'll have to call in my assistant for consultation. Dr. Amici.
8: Yes?
3: You've had your ear to the keyhole. How do you think we should treat this woman?
8: Well, the first thing in cases like this is to have the patient sheared and clipped.
7: Sheared and clipped?
3: You'll have to forgive Dr. Amici. He used to work in a cat and dog hospital. Amici, I've told you 100 times we don't shear and clip the patients here. Just clip them.
8: Allow me to examine her, Dr. Thomas. Madam, will you please say, ah.
7: Ah.
8: Ah.
7: Ah.
8: Ah.
7: Ah.
3: Stick around, folks. You'll get back to the dialogue in a minute.
8: I can't see a thing wrong with her.
3: I can. She's suffering from a malaprop diversion of the upper cardiac diaphragm and the neuromuscular system.
7: What does that mean?
3: I don't know. The medical books are full of words like that.
7: Isn't there some cure for me?
3: I don't know. After all, I'm only a doctor. But let me tell you about a new drug I just invented. There are many mental giants who've contributed to science in ways that will last forever. But I've recently surpassed them, outmaneuvered and outclassed them in this wonderful field of endeavor.
9: Sulfanilamide!
10: Sulfatiazole.
3: Sulfataridine. And penicillin. Have made their claim to fame. But I've discovered a formula that puts them all to shame. I've discovered sulfahyathiaparapentanilamide. Doctors will adore it.
9: It's miraculous, stupendous, it's a most amazing cure. 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For this miracle drug kills every bug. And you know what? 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So the best thing if you're ailing is to bury yourself in work, unless you're a concrete mixer. 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

0: Do you know what's making news in Hollywood? 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

Now here is Don Ameche and Francis Langford as John and Blanche Bickerson with Danny Thomas as Brother Amos in The Honeymoon is Over, written by Phil Rapp. The Bickersons have retired. Mrs. Bickerson writhes in sympathetic anguish at 2 o'clock in the morning as poor husband John, victim of contagious insomnia or Schmoe's disease, broadcast the telltale symptoms during the crucial stage of the dread ailment. Listen.

0: laughing. John, wake up. You should be giggling and you're crying. What's the matter with you?
1: What's the matter, Blanche?
0: You're not snoring like you usually do. I was just getting used to your whining and giggling, but now you start crying and it throws me off completely.
1: What are you talking about?
0: You've got to stop it, John. I've never been so sick in all my life, and you won't let me get a minute's sleep. I don't feel well.
1: What hurts you, Blanche?
0: Everything hurts me. Call Dr. Marvin.
1: You don't need Dr. Marvin. I'll take care of you. Tell me where it hurts.
0: It's those clams we had tonight. I didn't want to eat them, but you kept insisting. You kept telling me clams are healthy.
1: Well, clams are healthy.
0: They are not.
1: They are, too. Did you ever hear one complain? I ate more than you did, and I feel perfectly horrible. I mean, fine. Where does it hurt you?
0: I think I'm poisoned. My whole body aches, and I've got a terrible shooting pain between my shoulder blades.
1: Well, lie still, and I'll fry you some cucumbers and hot root beer.
0: Fried cucumbers and hot root beer?
1: Make a new man of you.
0: You just want to finish me off, that's all.
1: Oh, Blanche, I'm only going to make a poultice out of it. It draws out the pain. It's a new medical discovery.
0: What's the matter with an old-fashioned mustard plaster?
1: Okay, I'll fix you an old-fashioned mustard plaster. Where's the bourbon?
0: What's that for?
1: To soak the mustard plaster.
0: John Bickerson.
1: Don't worry, I'll scrape the mustard off first. Where's the bottle?
0: I'm not going to stick any bourbon-soaked plaster on my back.
1: You don't stick it on your back, you hold it over your mouth and squeeze it. Put on the lights.
0: I will not. I don't want you to touch me.
1: I'll bet you're not sick at all. You just thought this pain up to keep me awake. Why don't you leave me alone?
0: I can just hear you saying that to Gloria Gooseby.
1: Why should I say that to Gloria Gooseby?
0: Why, indeed. If you were married to Gloria Gooseby, she wouldn't stand for any of your nonsense.
1: I'm not married to her, and she stands for a lot more of my nonsense than you do. I mean, what do I care what she stands for? I despise Gloria Gooseby, and you know it.
0: Then why does she keep staring at you like she's hypnotized?
1: She doesn't stare. It's just that she wears those outlandish dresses, and they bring out her eyes.
0: They bring yours out, too.
1: Now, look, Blanche. Let's make a pact never to mention that woman's name again as long as we live.
0: Well, I keep thinking there's something between you.
1: I swear, I don't know she's alive.
0: She doesn't mean more to you than I do?
1: She means even less to me than you do.
0: I don't like the way that sounded.
1: Well, don't go looking for hidden meanings. Now, if you're really sick, I'll do anything you want to make you feel better. Now, if you feel okay, all I ask is that you let me have a few hours sleep. Now, is that fair enough?
0: No, I did have a little headache before, but now I've lost it.
1: It isn't lost. I've got it. Every morning when I go to work, I'm bleary-eyed, and I stumble around the office in a stupor. I don't know how much longer my boss is going to stand for it.
0: Why do you stumble around, John?
1: Well, because I don't get enough sleep. I'm completely debilitated. And only last week, I failed to pass an insurance examination.
0: Was it the same examination you had before?
1: Well, certainly.
0: Then why didn't you copy the answers off of the old policy?
1: It's not answers they want. They give you a medical checkup. And apparently I'm not such an ideal physical specimen.
0: I think you're wonderful. You've got the nicest legs of any man I ever saw.
1: Thanks. In the meantime, I don't think I'm long for this world.
0: Am I responsible for it, John?
1: No.
0: I am, too. I know I am. John, can I talk to you?
1: Sure. Go ahead and talk.
0: I've been thinking about how we quarrel all the time, and I'm sure we love each other as much as any other married couple, and I know they must have their little arguments, maybe more than... John! You said I could talk to you.
1: Well, am I stopping you?
0: I want you to listen.
1: Okay.
0: I didn't know your health was bad, and I'm worried. If anything happened to you, I'd blame myself for not taking the proper precautions. So you know what I think?
1: What do you think, Blanche?
0: I think you ought to make out a will.
1: Make out a will? I thought you were worried about me.
0: Well, you don't want to leave me at the mercy of all those grasping relatives of yours, do you? The minute you drop dead...
1: Don't talk like that! Can't you say pass on or something like that?
0: Well, you always say drop dead.
1: Oh, well, that's only when I'm talking to your brother Amos. You should be a little more delicate when you're discussing wills.
0: Why?
1: Well, because you make it sound like I'm going to go any minute.
0: Well, they don't give you 2 weeks' notice, you know. You just told me you couldn't get any more insurance.
1: Oh, I can get all the insurance I want.
0: I don't care. You should make out a will just the same.
1: Okay, I'll make it out tomorrow.
0: You say it, but you won't do it. Get up and do it now.
1: What?
0: Go on, get up and make out a will.
1: Why, you're out of your mind. In the first place, a will isn't legal unless you have two witnesses. And in the second place, I haven't got anything to leave in the first place. Unless you're thinking of that phony stock your thieving brother sold me.
0: What phony stock?
1: Those 500 shares of Kentucky Saltpeter. They're not worth the paper they're written on. Nobody's going to take anything, and I don't need a will.
0: You're the most stubborn man that ever lived, John.
1: Why? Why am I stubborn?
0: It's the hardest thing in the world to make you admit I'm right when you know I'm wrong.
1: Now, there's the woman's logic for you. Suppose I do make out a will and nobody can touch anything except you. Okay. So now you got all my worldly goods. First thing you know, you get over your grief and marry a guy without a dollar to his name. Like that broken-down snore specialist, Dr. Marvin.
0: Oh, I'm not going to marry anybody.
1: He'll give up his practice and take you for every penny. My hard-earned money. The little possessions I slave for. He'll drive my brand-new car. Drink my bourbon. Loaf around like a prince.
0: John!
1: Why don't you make the bum get a job, Blanche?
0: For heaven's sake, John, what's got into you?
1: Well, why did you start all this talk about wills?
0: Well, I'll tell you. Amos just got a job as a notary public.
1: Amos.
0: And he gets $2 for every seal he puts on a will.
1: I knew he was at the bottom of it, that chiseling grafter.
0: There's nothing wrong with my brother Amos.
1: No.
0: You're just jealous because he thinks up ways to make a living without working.
1: Mm-hmm.
0: All it takes is a little brain.
1: Nobody's got littler brains than Amos. He's the cause of 90% of our fights.
0: Oh, go to sleep.
1: Go to sleep, she tells me. Practically talks me into a funeral. Gets a brother to seal my will. Keeps me up half the night with Gloria Gooseby and clams. Now she tells me, go to sleep. Can't sleep. Never sleep another wink. Long. Hello. The phone's dead. It's leaking.
0: Put down that bottle of bourbon. I'll get the phone. I wonder who's calling it. Oh, my leg. Put the lights on.
1: The lights are on. Take off my sleep shade.
0: Oh. Hello.
2: Blanche, this is Amos.
0: What do you want, Amos?
2: Hey, did you talk him into it?
0: No, and I'm not going to try anymore.
2: What are you talking about? Everybody's got to have a will. I drew mine up today. I left everything I have in the world to Jocko.
0: John.
1: Yeah?
0: Amos said he drew up his will today and left everything he has in the world to you.
1: Tell him I don't want her.
0: Amos, John says he's very pleased.
2: Fine, and you know one good turn deserves another.
0: Sure, I'll talk to him tomorrow.
2: Very important to have a will, Blanche. You know, there's a big case going on right now, and all the relatives are fighting over the dough because a rich old lady didn't file a will.
0: Really?
2: Yeah, she had $100,000 in cash and hid it in the bustle of her wedding dress. Hey, tell Jocko.
0: John.
1: Yeah?
0: An old lady died, and they found $100,000 in her bustle.
1: That's a lot of money to leave behind.
0: He says that's
2: never
0: a lot...
2: Never mind. I heard him. I'll bring my notary seal around tomorrow, Blanche.
0: You better wait till I call you. Good night, Amos. Oh, dear. John. John. I've got that shooting pain between my shoulder blades again.
1: Oh, let's have a look.
0: Right here. It must be arthritis or neuralgia. It sticks me like a knife. What is it, John?
1: It's the price tag on your nightgown. Here.
0: No wonder my back was hurting.
1: Holy smokes, $48.50. Is that what that nightgown cost?
0: Yes, I just bought it this morning.
1: Oh!
0: What's the matter, John?
1: Now my back is hurting. Good night, Blanche.

doesn't sound human. She's got it worked out in a regular pattern. Now he'll get amused.

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3: Horse with the speed of light, a cloud of dust, and a hearty hi-yo, Silver, the Lone Ranger.

0: With his faithful Indian companion, Tonto, the masked rider of the plains led the fight for law and order in the early western United States. The stories of his strength and courage, his daring and resourcefulness have come down to us through the generations. And nowhere in the pages of history can one find a greater champion of justice. Return with us now to those thrilling days of yesteryear. From out of the past come the thundering hoofbeats of the great horse, Silver. The Lone Ranger rides again.
1: Come on, Silver! We're heading for the hills! Oh, Silver! Oh!
0: Jim Winant went into the West as an engineer, but abandoned this profession when he struck a promising-looking gold claim. He stood inside the mouth of his tunnel, working with hand tools on a strange-looking contraption. His wife, Mary, stood by.
2: But what if it doesn't work?
3: Oh, it'll work, Mary. It's got to. When the water boils in this big boiler, it'll build up a pressure of steam. The only way the steam can get out is through these pipelines. And the wheel just has to turn. I'll show Scarfenner he can't break me.
2: Oh, Jim, if only you could.
3: Serve him right. All those double-crossing men will work with him.
2: Jim, I guess I'm pretty slow-thinking, but what will you do when you get the steam engine running?
3: Use it to haul the ore out of the tunnel. Scar thought he had me beaten. He thought I couldn't get ore out unless he and his men worked. Well, I'll get it out. I've made a little car and smoothed the tunnel floor so it can roll easy. I'll hitch a line from the engine to the car, you see?
2: I suppose that will be easier than making the tunnel big enough to drive a wagon.
3: Sure. I'm almost ready to try the engine. I'll throw in some more wood and we'll have steam pressure up in no time.
2: Jim?
3: Yeah?
2: Scarfenner's coming.
3: I'll let him come. I'll let him see what I've got here.
2: I hope he doesn't make trouble.
3: He won't.
4: Hey there, Winant. I want to talk to you.
3: Go ahead and start talking.
4: What's that crazy-looking contraption?
3: Machinery?
4: I knew it wasn't a horned toad.
3: What do you want here, Scar?
4: I just dropped over to see if you'd thought over the proposition I made you.
3: There's nothing to think over.
4: No. Well, maybe there is. Seems to me we made a fair deal.
3: Listen to me, Fenner. You and the rest worked here and got paid in cash every Saturday. I paid what you wanted, didn't I?
4: That's water over the dam.
3: The men were satisfied and willing to stick with me until we got the pay dirt out before you talked to them.
4: We're entitled to a share of the profit.
3: Not unless you share the risks. I made you men two propositions. First was that you'd work for a share of the mine. The second that I'd pay you in cash. You took the cash.
4: Why should we gamble our time for nothing?
3: Now that the pay dirt is exposed and ready to haul out, you want a share in the mine.
4: Why not?
3: Well, you won't get it.
4: Look here, Winant. We know where we stand. You can't get the pay dirt out without men to haul it.
3: I'll get it out.
4: But you just try. I suppose you think that contraption there will take the place of the men.
3: You'll see. I'm going to try it now. The pressure's high enough. I've got a little car loaded with ore away back in the tunnel. As soon as I start this engine, the rope will wind on this drum and hold the car right here to the entrance. Then I can load it to a wagon. Yep, here it goes.
4: That won't never work.
2: It will so.
3: Now.
2: It is working. The rope's winding.
3: There, you see that? You tell the men if they want to come back to work, I'll hire them at the same price as before. If they don't want to work, they can go hang. I don't need them now.
4: You won't get away with it, Winant.
3: No, we'll take a look. Here comes the car bringing as much ore as six men could move. I beat you, Scar. Beat you to a finish.

0: Where'd you go,
1: Frank? Otto, that sound comes from the other side of the hill.
2: Isn't that right?
3: Say, what do you suppose it is?
1: Well, Dan, it sounds like a steam engine. But I didn't know there was a railroad around here.
3: Golly, this part of the country's sure progressing fast.
1: Come on, we'll have a look. Come on.
3: Come on.
0: Get him up, Scout.
4: As the Lone Ranger, Tonto, and the masked man's nephew, Dan Reed, reached the crest of the hill, they saw live steam coming from the entrance to a tunnel in the valley. They approached with curiosity and found Jim Wynett and his wife jubilant with the success of their engine.
5: Three loads, Mary. Scarpen and his gang are licked.
6: Shall I shut it off now, Jim?
5: Yeah. Now I'll throw this load in the wagon.
2: Hey, Dig.
6: Masked.
1: They're interested in that engine.
5: Are you some new members of Scarfender's gang?
1: We're members of nobody's gang.
3: Did that engine really move that ore out of the tunnel?
2: Yes, it did.
3: Oh, golly. I'd like to see it work.
2: Well, I don't...
1: Isn't your name Wynant?
2: Yes. How'd you know?
1: Then this would be Mary Wynant.
6: You know me?
1: Yes. The padre near the border told me about you.
6: Padre? Then you must be... Jim, the white horse, the Indian... Why, this is the Lone Ranger.
5: The Lone Ranger? Well, if ever I was glad to see a man, this is the time.
1: Who is Scar Fenner?
5: He was the leader of the men who worked here. They thought I couldn't get along without him. Well, I'll show them. I've rigged up this engine.
7: Look out! That steam's hot.
6: The engine?
7: The shot come from that way.
5: There he is, the dirty skunk.
0: Dan, stay here. Come on, Silver. Come on, boy.
4: Great white stallion leaped ahead like an arrow from a taut bow. The man who'd fired into the tunnel to smash the boiler looked up in alarm at the sight of the masked man riding down on him. He leaped to the saddle and tried to escape, but his dappled gray was no match for the flying hooves of the mighty Silver.
0: Rein up!
8: Keep back! Keep away from me!
0: Rein up!
8: I'll shoot you!
0: Rein up or I'll rope you!
8: Oh, let me alone! Let me be, I tell you!
0: Don't take that gun!
8: How?
0: Hold there, ho boy, ho, ho!
8: Leave my horse alone!
0: Ho, Silver, ho boy, ho! Back!
8: Now you leave me be.
1: You fired at Jim Wynant.
8: Why, I didn't.
1: Did Scar Fenner order you to fire that shot?
8: Please let me go. I didn't mean no harm.
1: Here, you take this bullet. Give it to Scar Fenner. And tell him there's to be no more violence around Jim Wynant's gold mine.
8: Was that all?
1: Get going.
8: You bet. Get along there.
9: There's the bullet he gave me, Scar. That's Silver.
10: So that's it, huh? The Lone Ranger's dealt himself a hand in the Wynant business.
9: Yeah. Well, I'm lucky to be here.
10: Yeah.
11: Now, looky here, Scar. We had jobs at that there tunnel. We made good money before you got big notions.
10: What's the matter with you, Jake?
11: Well, I don't like to fight again the Lone Ranger.
10: What are you afraid of? He don't hurt nobody.
11: But hang it all, he don't need to shoot serious. He's got other ways of getting at a man. Why don't we all go back and get our jobs? Jim would give them to us.
9: Jake, you ornery coyote, you're sticking with us.
10: He'll stick.
11: But I tell you...
10: Or do you want a showdown with me?
11: Scar, I only thought that we wouldn't have jobs or anything now. We know Wynant won't give us a share of the gold mine.
10: No, he won't give us no share. So we'll take it all.
11: All?
9: Scar, do you mean that?
10: I don't talk unless I mean what I say.
9: Well, but how can we get it? It's all registered and recorded and everything, and it's in Jim's name.
10: All we need is Wynant's signature to a paper giving us the mine.
11: All?
9: Strikes me that's a plenty.
11: Well, how can we get that?
10: You boys stick to me and I'll show you.
4: Dan Reed watched with keen interest while Jim repaired the damage to the engine, then remained at the tunnel to help the young miner while the Lone Ranger and Tonto rode on.
3: So he said I might stay here and learn something about mining gold for a few days. Sure hope I'm not in your way, Jim.
5: In my way? Great Scott, Dan. You're more help than any one of those other men could be. Now, what you lack in size, you make up in energy.
3: Golly, thanks.
5: Oh, I mean it.
3: I guess the Lone Ranger and Tonto are going to try to learn more about Scar Fenner and his gang.
5: Yeah. Masked man had a hunch that those hombres had made trouble in other places.
3: We'll soon have this car loaded. Can you use the engine to haul it out?
5: Sure. Two of us couldn't budge it without that engine.
3: You think we'll hear any more from Scar?
5: Well, Dan, that's hard to say. I don't like the way he's been keeping so quiet.
3: You don't?
5: Can't shake the feeling that he's up to some deviltry.
3: But what could he do?
5: Well, I don't know. Might try to waylay the next load of ore I send out of the valley.
3: He couldn't get away with that.
5: He might be able to. There's Lauman, the county seat, and that's mighty long way from here.
3: Yeah, the Lone Ranger will fix Scar.
5: I wonder.
3: We'll wait and see. I'll bet when he gets back, he'll have something to work on. There. Guess that fills the car.
5: Yep. Leave the pick and shovel here, Dan. We'll go up to the mouth and start the engine.
3: Yes, sir.
5: How'd you like to run her?
3: Oh, swell. Golly, that'd be
12: that's
3: great.
12: That's far enough.
5: Scar Fenner.
12: Well, you figured I was too quiet, huh?
5: Get out of this tunnel.
12: You thought I was up to something.
3: Yeah, and you were.
12: Shut up, kid. You think the Lone Ranger will come back with something on us, huh?
5: What do you want?
12: You know what I want. I want a deal.
5: All right, I'll talk to you. But this boy's to go. Go ahead, Dan.
12: Stand still.
5: Now, see here.
12: I'll give orders, Jim. Backed by a couple of my boys. Wynan, maybe you won't savvy what I do, but that don't matter. First of all, how long is it since you saw your wife?
5: You leave Mary out of this.
10: Here, take a look at this paper. It's light enough to come in the tunnel to read it. It's all drawn up according to law.
5: What is it?
10: Read it. It's a bill of sale. I'm buying this hunk of real estate, Jim. Buying it from you.
5: Like fun you are.
10: I'm not fooling. Ask Jake or Hank, they'll tell you.
5: Scar ain't fooling.
9: Yeah, you better do what he said, Jim, and read that paper. Then you can sign down at the bottom there.
5: Hey, I'll see myself drawn and quartered before I sign this.
10: Yeah, Jim, I figured you'd say something like that.
5: It's no use, Fenner.
10: Now, hold on. You better hear what I got to say. Take a look at this. Do you recognize it?
5: Mary's brooch.
10: I guess you're savvy that I couldn't get that hunk of jewelry without seeing your wife, could I?
5: Well, you dirty rat.
13: That'll do. Grab him, boy.
5: Oh, you won't get away with it.
13: He's a fighting fool.
5: Hang on to it. Hit the open, Dan. Go get the Lone Ranger. Don't
13: stop that kid. Help me with this, Maverick. Knock him down.
5: Oh. There's got him.
10: Where'd that kid go?
14: Come on, Victor.
5: Hurry, go.
10: Stop him. Get him. You confounded lame-witted fools, you dumb galoots. Let the kid get away.
15: Oh, we had our hands full with Jim.
11: We knocked him out.
10: We got to work fast. That kid will bring the Lone Ranger. Give me that bucket of water.
5: Here, Scar.
10: This will bring him around in a hurry. Now, get on your feet.
5: Oh. Ooh.
10: Yeah, your little trick won't do any good. Because now we got to work just that much faster. I guess you already savvy that we got Mary a prisoner. Now, if you want her to live, you'll sign that bill of sale and do it right away.
5: Where is Mary?
10: You'd like to know, wouldn't you?
5: If I do sign this, how do I know you let her go?
10: You won't take my word?
5: Coyote.
10: All right. Bring her in, boys.
6: Oh, Jim, Jim, I'm sorry. They came to the
5: Mary,
6: house.
5: Are you all right?
6: Yes, but they can't make you sign away your mind.
5: I'll sign whatever they want. They've got us outnumbered, and there's no question about how far they'll go to have their own way.
10: You're showing good sense for a change. Here's a pencil.
6: Jim, don't sign it.
5: I know what I'm doing, Mary. There you are, Fenner.
10: Thanks, Jim. Thanks for the gold mine.
5: You haven't got the mine yet.
10: Oh, maybe you've got notions of riding to the county seat and telling them why you signed this. Well, you aren't going to do any such thing. Tie them both, the two of them. They're staying right here in this tunnel.
5: You said if I signed
10: it... I say whatever I have to say to get what I want. If a man's fool enough to believe me, that's his hard luck. Rope them, boys. Leave them here.
4: Curtain falls on the first act of our Lone Ranger story. Before the next exciting scenes, please permit us to pause for just a few moments.

0: Now to continue our story. The Lone Ranger and Tonto didn't know that Dan Reed had left the Wynot mine and was riding hard to join them. We find the masked man reining up at the Wynot house sometime after darkness fell.
1: Oh, Silver, hold on. House all dark. Why is there no light?
2: I don't know, Kemosabe. Come on, we'll find out.
1: Maybe girl a tunnel with Jim.
2: We'll look inside first.
1: Door wide open.
2: So I see. Otto, there's been a struggle here. Look at that table and those chairs. Come on.

0: Meanwhile, Jake and Hank were with their crooked leader near the entrance to the tunnel.
1: How long do you want us to stay here, Scar?
2: Well, that kid brings the Lone Ranger back. And I'll clear out and leave you two to watch.
1: Yeah, but what'll we do while you're gone?
2: Just see to it that no one interferes with things, that's all.
3: Hey, fellas, I hear someone coming.
2: Maybe that'll be the critters we're after.
1: You sure the two inside are tied up tight?
2: I made sure of that.
3: Hey, one of those horses is white.
2: Good. That's the Lone Ranger, all right enough.
4: Come on, Silver!
1: The Redskin is with him, but I don't see the kid.
2: That don't matter. The kid won't make any trouble for us. Now, they'll just go right into the cave.
3: They're stopping.
1: Yeah, and dismounting.
4: Jim, wait it!
2: You hear that?
1: The two of them are going inside. That's just swell, ain't it, Scar?
2: It's all to the good. Just the way I wanted it. Now, boys, we act fast. Then I start for the county seat. Come with me and keep your guns handy.

0: Unaware that their every move was being watched by Scar Fenner and the members of his outlaw gang, the Lone Ranger and Tonto reined up their horses at the entrance to Jim's gold mine. The two men were unaware that Jim and his wife had met with foul play, but under the circumstances, the masked man moved with caution as he passed the steam engine that was Jim's pride and joy and moved into the darkness of the cave.
1: It's pitch dark in here. You ready for anything, Tonto?
2: Me ready.
1: Where are you, Jim?
3: Here. Back when we were digging, hurry. Mary and I are tired.
1: We're coming. Did Scar do this?
4: Yes, that dirty coyote. Where did Dan find you?
1: Dan? Where is he?
4: Didn't you see him?
1: No. There you are. Now rub your wrist. Did he come after me?
4: He got away when those crooks came here. They made me sign a bill of sale, then tied Mary and me and left us here. Scar's going to record the bill of sale. I got to get to the county seat.
5: Are you free?
6: Oh, thanks, Tonto.
4: Save it till later, Mary. We've got to help the Lone Ranger find Dan Reed.
1: We circled and came back. That's why he missed us. You saddle up and hurry to town, Jim.
4: A blast!
1: Face down. Hug the ground. Shield the girl.

0: sealed in.
1: Well, there must be tons of her out there. We couldn't move it in a year digging.
2: You got shovel?
1: Yes, Tano, but they wouldn't help.
0: Wait. There's a tiny opening here. Yes, I can feel air coming in.
3: Jim, those men used blasting powder for this.
1: Sure, they did.
3: Well, isn't there any more of that powder?
1: I don't know, Mary. It was all in the shed. Hadn't used any for weeks. There's none here in the tunnel, though.
0: Tano, I gave you a stub of candle. Do you still have it in your pocket?
2: You got it.
0: Let's have a little light while we look the situation over.
1: Now I savvy why Scar knew he could get away with the scheme. He intended to get rid of us, so we couldn't tell how he got the bill of sale.
3: Is there any chance of escape?
1: I don't know, honey. We'll look the rocks light over and see, but I'm afraid.
2: Your light.
1: Oh, it's even worse than I thought.
0: I remember a big ledge that overhung the opening.
1: Yeah, that's what those crooks blasted. They just dropped the whole ledge in front of the entrance. Let me have a try with that pick.
0: Oh, the pick won't make an impression on those rocks, Jim.
1: Oh, I can see it won't.
2: Well, maybe Dan come back. Maybe him see what happened and go fetch help.
0: Dan does come. I wonder if he can get close enough to help us.
1: What do you mean?
0: Just this. If Scar Fenner's as smart as I think, he'll leave men on guard.

0: Jenk, take a look. Ain't that the kid coming back?
1: Yeah, that's what it is, Jenk.
0: That just about makes everything complete, don't it? Get ready, we'll nail him.
1: I'm ready.
2: They're scouting Silver. Come on, Victor.
0: Now, Hank. Line up!
2: Hey, you
0: grab that bridle.
2: I got it.
0: Come here, you.
2: Let go of me. I'll show you. Come on, Victor. Wait him. Show him what Silver would...
0: Hang on to that horse.
3: I got the critter. Calm down or I'll blow your head off.
2: You leave me alone.
0: I got the young squirt. Let go of the horse. Help me put a rope on the kid.
2: You'll have to fight to do it.
0: Stop your squirming. Don't get you nothing.
3: Here, I'll fix him.
0: That's it. Haul it tight.
2: There. You coyotes. What'd you do with the Lone Ranger?
0: You've seen the last of him.
1: There. Now, you may as well take it easy. You won't get loose.
0: How about drilling him?
1: No, we got to keep him till Scar gets back from town.
0: That won't be till late tomorrow. You won't be able to get into the office before morning.
1: All right, then we hold the kid till late tomorrow. Meanwhile, we stay right here to make sure no one else comes by.
2: Yeah, you can't hurt the Lone Ranger.
1: No. Well, maybe you can figure out how he'll move that rock from the entrance to the tunnel.

0: no use trying to move that rock by hand. We've got to have the power of blasting powder.
1: Oh, Jim, if there were only a keg of powder you'd overlooked in here.
2: Well, there isn't, Mary. I'm careful not to have it around.
0: Power. What can we use for power? We've got it. Jim, how about that steam engine?
2: How about it? I don't see any way to use it.
0: But I do. It's right at the entrance, right close to the rock.
2: Yes, but
0: if you can close and block the safety valve, the boiler will explode.
2: I don't know about that. It's a mighty strong boiler.
0: All the better. The stronger it is, the more pressure it will take to break it.
1: You mean make the engine blow up?
0: Yes, we've got to get out of here some way.
1: But won't we be killed?
2: Mary, we'll die if we don't get out. We know that for sure.
1: Of course.
2: Anything is better than sitting and waiting to starve or suffocate. Come on, Tano, help me fire up that boiler.
3: Here, wood.
2: Yeah, I've got matches right here. I'll have the fire started in no time.
0: Is there water in the boiler?
2: Yes, I can see the gauge.
0: I'll help, Tonto. You fasten down that safety valve.
2: I know a way to do it. I'll have it clamped down so nothing will loosen it. As soon as this kindling gets started, you can throw in the hardwood.
0: There, that'll do. Get at the valve.
2: Right.
1: Let me help. I can carry wood, too.
0: You better find a place as far back as you can get.
1: I'll stay with you men. When it's too dangerous to stay here, you've got to get back, too.
2: This'll hold the valve down. Nothing will ever budget unless I take the clamp off.
0: Good.
2: Hey, let me fan that fire and get it started quicker. I don't care so much about the gold mine, but Dan's in the hands of those skunks.
0: I know it.
1: Oh, Jim, I'm so very afraid of what they'll do to it.
2: Don't give in yet, Mary. All the more reason to blow this thing up as soon as we can. Do you think there's any chance that it'll clear an opening?
0: I think so, Jim. The air in the tunnel will form a cushion, so the force will have to go out. It'll only carry those rocks with it.
3: Oh, fire crackle now. Me fan flames, too. Plenty soon, fire start to roar.
2: It doesn't take long to get the steam started.
0: I'll put more wood in. There, now let me take a turn at fanning. Jim, you and Mary find a place for us to wait for the blast.
4: Jim and Mary beat a hasty retreat to the rear of the cave in the hope that they might find some place that would offer the four of them shelter when a terrific blast of the steam boiler occurred. And their luck was with them. For near Jim's latest diggings was a pile of rock and shale that had been cast aside in mining the gold. The cart that hauled the ore out of the cave was pulled back to a remote corner. And around this, Jim and his wife piled the rock and shale, making a strong and efficient barricade. Then they raced back to the mouth of the cave to see what progress the Lone Ranger and Tonto were making. The masked man looked at them and said,
0: "Poor wood."
4: Tonto, the Lone Ranger, and Jim took turns fanning the roaring flames and throwing wood into the firebox. The needle on the indicator touched the danger point.
0: I'll get back.
1: I'll stay as long as...
0: Jim, take her back, but there's a chance.
2: What about you?
0: We'll join you as soon as we build the fire up some more.
3: Here more wood.
2: Look at that needle. 3 notches past the danger point. It'll explode almost any minute.
0: All right, come on then.
5: Just wait. The Lone Ranger will get out of there.
6: Do you know any more funny stories?
7: Shut up, kid. We heard enough from you.
5: Yeah, well,
6: listen,
5: you...
6: kid. Why don't you tell us all you know about the Lone Ranger? Who is he? What's his name? Maybe if you give us some real facts, the boss will be generous with you.
5: I won't do it.
6: Hey, what?
5: The tunnel.
6: Look.
5: He did it. He's blown it open.
6: He couldn't. There was no powder in there.
5: I told you. Look at Silver and Scout. They've seen what happened. They're racing to the opening.
8: Jake, we've got to do something.
6: Get your gun.
9: Silver, get him up.
8: They're riding down here.
5: This way. Here they are, 2 of them.
6: Shut that kid up. Never mind him. Drill those 2. Shoot them.
5: Hey, you can't hit them. You can't hit the broadside of a barn.
6: Shoot again. Drill them.
8: I'm trying to.
9: That's enough from you.
6: Oh, my shoulder.
9: Hold it. Hold it.
5: Good for you.
0: Cover them, Tonto.
5: That's it. Right from the sand.
6: Fix this crook, too.
5: And you got him? Did you get them?
0: Jim, I'll ride to town and see that Scar Fenner doesn't file that bill of sale. Saddle up and come after me.
2: Right.
1: Can you get there in time?
0: Yes, Mary.
1: Oh, Dan, did they hurt you?
5: Oh, of course not.
3: And now you're free of ropes, Dan.
5: I wish you'd have been here sooner to see the way Tonto dope at that crook from his saddle and smash his fist into his face.
1: Oh.
2: He's out cold.
0: When I come back, I'll bring the sheriff and deputies as well as Scar Fenner.
2: We'll watch these crooks till you get here. But I got to show you how much...
0: Go on, Silver.
2: Why, Mary, I'd give him all or any part of that gold mine.
5: He wouldn't take it.
9: Hail Silver! Hail!

0: story you have just heard is a copyrighted feature of the Lone Ranger Incorporated.
1: I'm crunching my polo, dear Liza, I'm crunching my polo, dear Liza, crunching.
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0: bring out the Branston. 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
1: Hope you're not hungry, dear Henry, dear Henry. I've just burnt the roast and I've ruined the spuds.
2: 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After I've been working...
1: Henry, I've got me secret supply.
2: You don't mean...
1: Polo mints.
2: Yum, yum.
3: J-E-L-L. 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
9: Well, the Kingfish's mother-in-law is going to Chicago for a two-week visit. Right now, her daughter Sapphire is helping her pack. And the Kingfish is standing by to make sure that nothing happens to interfere with her trip.
11: Now, Mama, I put your extra petticoats in here and your extra camisole in this bag.
12: Oh, thank you, daughter.
13: Yeah, you better take along an extra hairpiece, too, Mama. You know, Chicago is the Windy City. If a breeze comes up, your transformation will go flapping around like a hairy pigeon, you know.
12: If I was you, Baldy, I wouldn't talk about hair. You got enough forehead there for a quartet.
11: Now, see here, George Stevens, I'm not going to have...
12: Oh, that's my taxi. Yeah. I'm going. Goodbye, daughter. Take care of yourself.
11: Oh, goodbye, Mama. Now, don't let no men get fresh with you on the train.
12: Don't worry. I'm taking my hatpin along for protection.
13: Yeah, well, ain't no need for that, Mama. Any men that would get within harpooning distance of you is all under lock and key.
12: Well, you just watch yourself while I'm gone, you old windbag.
11: George, it wasn't so nice of you to tease Mama about men. You know, a few years back, she met a man at a summer hotel. He was going to marry her, but at the last minute, he turned out to be a fortune hunter. Mm-hmm. She was so upset, she don't even talk to me about it.
13: Well, so on to see a romance. The old paupers has got out beyond the breakwater now and then, huh?
11: Well, don't you ever let Mama know I told you.
13: No, no.
11: Oh, I guess I better get the dishes done now and I'll...
13: Yeah.
11: Oh, George, the door.
13: Holy smokes, don't tell me the old lady's done boomeranged on us here.
11: Answer it, George.
13: Well, wait a minute. Let me peek out the curtains here. Yeah. Uh-oh. Here's the telegraph boy.
11: Well, open the door.
13: No, sir. If I open the door, he's going to expect a tip. If we wait long enough, he'll slide it under the door and go away. Uh-oh. He must have been here before. He's sliding it under there already. Yeah, here we is. I get it. Yeah, here it is. Yeah.
11: Who is it for?
13: Well, it's for you, Sapphire.
11: Oh. Oh, George, it's from Aunt Matilda, Mama's younger sister. Say, she's coming to New York for a visit.
13: Matilda? Which one of Mama's sisters is she?
11: Well, she's the only one of the 12 girls that didn't marry. Mm. She's on the fat side and was always considered the homeliest one in the family.
13: Holy mackerel, I'd like to get a load of her. Being the homeliest one in the family is like being the sourest bottle in the case of vinegar. What's she coming up here for anyway?
11: Well, you know, she's always been trying to get a husband. Seems like she's been corresponding with a marriage bureau here in New York, and they got some prospects lined up for her, and she's coming up to look them over.
13: Yeah, I'd like to see the Skid Row Casanovas they got lined up for her.
11: Well, Aunt Matilda won't have no trouble, George. Because when Grandpapa died, because she was unmarried, he left her $20,000 in cash. She's been saving it for a dowry.
13: Hmm, 20,000 smackers and she wants a husband, huh?
11: Mm-hmm.
13: Well, it's a shame to let that money get out to family. Say, has you got a picture of Aunt Matilda around here someplace?
11: Just that group picture we has of the whole family.
13: Yeah, well, I think I'll borrow it for a little while and take it over to Andy's rooming house.
11: George, what is you up to?
13: Well, if Aunt Matilda is in the dowry dumping mood, I might as well get her to dump it on a certain big, fat, vacant lot where I got scavenging privileges. That's right. Well, here's Andy's room. I got this picture here with Aunt Matilda on it. It ain't going to be too easy to sell Andy on this gal, neither. When it comes to homeliness, she stops where alligator leaves off. Maybe I can use the domestic angle on the boy here.
4: Come in. It's open.
13: Well, good morning, Brother Andy. What is you doing there, boy?
4: Oh, I'm mending my socks here. I got 7 socks, but only 3 or 4 of them is any good. So you see, by taking the toe from one and the heel from another, and scotch tape them together here, I come up with 1 pair in walking condition.
13: No doubt about it, Andy. You know, you needs a wife. Some sweet, gentle creature to add a feminine touch to this miserable hovel of yours.
4: It does, huh?
13: Certainly, Andy. Think of what a wife could do for this place. A little feminine niceties, a lace doily under the cuspidor there. Flowers in them old milk bottles on the windowsill. New rat traps under the bed marked his and hers and all that.
4: Yeah, I guess you could female up this dump without hurting it. Of course, I has went with a lot of gals, but they was all too flighty to join up in holy monotony, I'll tell you that.
13: Well, that's the trouble, Andy. You was always going for beauty instead of character. For youth instead of maturity. The trouble is, Andy, you was always running around with the Coke and 7-Up crowd. It's time you explored the nuptialating possibilities of the hot water bottle and the Sloan liniment set.
4: Yeah, I suppose sometime if I did meet the right kind of an older woman, why, I might go for her.
13: Well, now, it's strange that you should bring up the subject of marrying an older woman at a time like this. Mm-hmm. You know, it just so happens, Andy, that I's done heard about a sweet old lady today who is just panting to tie herself and $20,000 up with some nice young edible bachelor.
4: Yeah, well, I wouldn't have thought... Wait a minute now, $20,000. Mm-hmm. What does this gal look like?
13: Oh, you want to know what she looked like, huh? Well, now, Andy, I happens to have a picture of her right here in my pocket. It was taken in a family group. She is the one with the long hair. Yeah.
4: Let me see.
13: Yeah, you?
4: Yeah. Oh, yeah. He ain't too bad. But why has they got a leash on her?
13: Leash? No, Andy. You looking at the family sheepdog there. Wait a minute. That tall one next to the dog there.
4: Oh.
13: Hey, you can tell them apart because the dog don't have no ball spots, you see.
4: Holy mackerel, Kingfish. That is the homeliest gal I done ever seen. Look at the warts on her there.
13: Well, I know, Andy, but she got $20,000. And that pro rata's out at around $500 a wart, you know that.
4: Yeah, say, this is beginning to sound better.
13: Oh, yeah, she got the money, boy.
4: Yeah, that ain't bad. Okay, it's a deal.
13: Fine, Andy, welcome to the family.
4: What? Family?
13: Oh, yeah, now, I neglected to mention this, but you see, this Aunt Matilda, that Sapphire's mama's younger sister. Now, when you marries her, you and her money is going to be my Uncle Andy.
4: Wait a minute here. Wait a minute. I don't want to marry into no family that's made a career of homeliness. I'm going to stick to the young gal.
13: Well, now, wait a minute, Andy. Besides the $20,000, think of the real big advantages of marrying this gal. And with a young, pretty gal, you're always going to be worrying about someone stealing away from you.
4: Yeah, you got a point there.
13: Sure. The only one that's going to take this old mummy away from you is the undertaker. All you is...

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1: Yes, George, Aunt Matilda got in town today, but is you out of your mind? She wouldn't be interested in no man like Andy Brown.
2: Wait a minute, what's wrong with Andy? He's good looking and he has the same sloppy charm as Malandrino.
1: George, she told the matrimonial bureau that she wanted a steady, reliable man. On top of that, she caught a cold on the way up here, and she's going to have to stay in the hotel room for a couple of days.
2: So the old vulture got the virus, huh?
1: Yes, George, and she wants us to find a doctor for her to give her a checkup.
2: Yeah, well, we could get a... we could call a doctor, huh?
1: Yes.
2: Yeah. Now, in all them books and movies and everything, women's has always fallen in love with a doctor, ain't it?
1: Well, yes, George. I guess a lot of women does that in real life, too.
2: Yeah, excuse me, honey. I'm going out. Women falls in love with a doctor. I think I'll go over to Lodge Hall and spend the next 15 minutes putting Andy through medical school. That's what I'm going to do. You got everything in your head, Andy, and here's Matilda's hotel room.
3: Yeah, tell me this. Do I look like a legitimate doctor, Kingfish?
2: Oh, yeah, Andy, with that stethoscope sticking out of your pocket there and that white coat we got from the candy butcher over at the Burlesque House. You look like the real thing, boy.
3: Oh, yeah, good.
2: I just remember when you were examining Matilda, don't turn around. She might lose confidence in her physician if she sees his orange crush written on the back of your coat there.
3: I'll watch it. Well, ring the bell, Kingfish.
2: Nah, all right now. Put it on good, boy. You're a doctor, you know.
3: Well, I've seen her picture, you know, so she shouldn't be too much of a shock to me or anything.
2: Well, don't forget, though, Anna, sometimes after they takes a picture, they has the orders to retouch the thing. You see, Well, Aunt Matilda.
4: Why, George, come on in.
3: Holy mackerel, Kingfish. Who retouched her picture, Michelangelo?
2: Shut up, Anna. Get on in there.
4: George, I was just resting up here in my bathrobe. I was a little under the weather.
2: So Sapphire told me, and that's why I brought along my friend and physician, Dr. Brown, the world-famous surgeon who is, he's the one that recovered the cure for streptomycin, you see.
4: Oh, how thrilling to meet you. Such a distinguished physician, Dr. Brown. Oh, you look like something I read about in the medical journal.
3: Likewise.
2: I brought along the doctor, Aunt Matilda, to give you a quick culinary examination, you see.
4: Oh, that was sweet of you, George. Mm-hmm. And how thrilling to be examined by a big New York doctor.
2: Yeah. Proceed with the examination, doctor. Get your bag open there and take out your arsenic and all that stuff.
3: Stick out your tongue, Aunt Matilda, and say ah.
4: Ah.
3: A little further.
4: Ah.
3: A little further.
4: Ah.
2: What do you think, Dr. Brown?
3: She's sick, all right. The last time I see the tongue that bad, it was peering at me from behind two pieces of stale rye bread.
2: Keep holding your mouth now, Aunt Matilda. There's a draft in here. That doctor wants to get on with examination this evening.
4: You know, Doctor, I've been coughing so much, I think I done hurt my ribs.
2: Hurt your ribs, huh?
4: Mm-hmm.
2: Yeah, well, plug in your stethoscope there, Doctor, and see if you can hear anything through all that blubber.
3: Yeah. Let me kind of tap around the ribs here.

0: Take it easy there, Ambassador. Take it easy.
1: Kingfish, he sure is a ticklish old gal. Boy, I ain't seen nothing thrash around like that since I dropped my goldfish bowl on the kitchen floor.
2: Oh, I hope I'm all right, Doctor, because just before I left home, my family doctor took my cardiograph.
1: Yeah, well, you know them country doctors. They'll yank out anything at the drop of a hat.
2: Well, our cardiograph is an instrument used to check the heart.
1: No fooling.
0: Yeah, well, now, you will have to excuse the doctor here, Aunt Matilda. You see, Dr. Brown here has been working pretty hard.
3: Yeah.
0: The record showed that yesterday alone he performed 32 operations.
2: 32 operations? Oh, why, he must be exhausted.
0: Oh, yeah. On the last operation, he was so weak that he had to lay down on the table with the patient to operate. Yeah.
2: Wonderful to have a successful like a doctor like this to give me so much of his time. And he's so handsome and charming, too.
0: Yeah, well, I know the doctor want to get on with the examination, so I tell you what, I'll be running along. I'll see you later, Aunt Matilda.
1: Yeah. So long, Kingfish, so long.
0: And by the way, doctor, you were doing fine so far, but if I was you, I'd play it smart and examine them ribs a couple of more times, boy. Yeah. Well, let me get on in departments here. This here thing is a mess. Yeah, if that thing work out this afternoon, it might lead to Andy marrying Aunt Matilda. Yeah, and then keep her $20,000 in the family, then I get a hold of... Salvar, at home.
4: George Stevens, I've been waiting for you. I'm so mad at you, I don't know what to do.
0: Well, wait a minute now. Walk in the house here, and the second I get in, you jump all over me. What's the matter with you?
4: George, what is the idea of taking that Andy Brown over and introducing him to Aunt Matilda as a doctor? She done went and fell for that big boob.
0: Yeah, well, that's what I planned on. That way, if she marries Andy, it'll keep the $20,000 in the family.
4: George, Aunt Matilda ain't got no $20,000.
0: Yeah.
4: She's been spending her money right and left trying to land a rich husband. The matrimonial bureau had one lined up for her, Mr. Hamilton. Mm. He's a lonely old man, and he's worth over $200,000. They've been corresponding, and he was crazy about it. Now, you done went and ruined her chances.
0: Now, wait a minute, it ain't too late. Now, wait a minute, look here. I tell you what you do. Now we can get out of this some way. Tell her that I was just fooling or something, that Aunt ain't no doctor.
4: I done already done that, George, but it was too late. Aunt Matilda already called up Mr. Hamilton and told him it was all off. Now he never wants to see her or speak to her again.
0: Holy mackerel. As the glowworm said when the nightingale ate him up, I is too bright for my own good. I don't know what...
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0: Well, I think I'll drop in and see Al Gungwin J. Calhoun. Yeah, the way I messed this thing up, maybe he got some angle for me to get out of it. I don't know. Well, hiya, Calhoun. Is your business?
7: Just a second, Kingfish. I'm going over a letter here. How did this sound to you?
0: Hmm?
7: Dear

0: sir. As your opponent in our recent lawsuit, it's my considered opinion that you are, without a doubt, the most unscrupulous attorney I have ever met. Your conduct in court is ridiculous. Your knowledge of the law is infinitesimal. And you have the brains of an ant and the manners of a jackass. Yours very truly.
1: Holy smokes, who is you sending that nasty letter to?
0: Sending nothing. I got this in the mail this morning. Oh.
1: Now, listen, Calhoun, I is in a mess here. Mm-hmm. I done broke up the romance between my Aunt Matilda and a Mr. Hamilton. Now I find out that Mr. Hamilton's worth $200,000.
0: Kingfish, that is a nasty piece of matrimonial mess.
1: Yeah, I know that, but can you think of anything I can do to bring them back together again? I want to be the fella that brings them together. The old fella's so mad he said that he never wants to see her again.
0: Well, now, if a man thinks a gal might do something desperate on account of unrequited love, sometime he changes his mind.
1: Yeah, if Mr. Hamilton thinks that Aunt Matilda was going to do something desperate, he might forgive her.
0: Yeah.
1: I'll write him a note. Yeah, I'll send him a note signed Aunt Matilda.
0: Yeah.
1: Yeah, and then I'll get him to come over to the lodge hall.
0: Yeah.
1: Then I can work on the old boy's sympathy. Oh, thank you a lot, Calhoun.
0: Yeah. Now, excuse me, King Creature. I got to get all these law books back. Get them off my desk and put them back in the bookcase here.
1: Yeah, you sure got a pile of them there, boy.
0: Oh, man, I had a big case in court this week. A woman client of mine was suing her husband.
1: Uh-huh.
0: She claimed that her husband was spending his evenings in some other woman's apartment.
1: Yeah.
0: Well, I went into action. But it took a stack of law books 5 feet high to get the goods on that man and his gal.
1: Oh, you read the books and got the legal angles, huh?
0: Heck no, I stood on them and peeked over the transom. Oh.
1: Well, Andy, I had Lightning deliver the letter over to Mr. Hamilton, signed Aunt Matilda, you see.
2: Mm-hmm.
1: I sure he's going to be over here because I hinted around that she was going to do something desperate.
2: Yeah, well, I don't think it's going to be easy to rekindle the flame of that old boy, Kingfish. A fella his age ain't likely to be too eager for romance.
1: Well, don't let them old geezers fool you, Andy. There's many a campfire the rangers done thought was out that wound up burning down 10,000 acres.
2: Well, you could put it kind of strong in the letter, huh, that Aunt Matilda was thinking of doing away with herself.
1: Well, I done hinted at several gruesome possibilities.
2: Yeah.
1: I would say that wait a minute, that must. Now, stop grinning there, Andy. Put on a sad face.
2: Yeah, I'll do that.
1: Come in.
3: I'm looking for George Stevens.
1: That's me. What can I do for you, sir?
3: Well, this note was delivered to me from your Aunt Matilda.
1: My Aunt Matilda, huh? What did the poor dear have to say?
3: Well, here you are. Read it for yourself.
1: Say here, Mr. Frederick Hamilton, New York, New York, dear murderer. By the time this letter reaches your cruel and heartless hand, I may be stiff, cold, deceased, and otherwise unsuitable for romance. Farewell, thoughtless heartbreaker. Yours sincerely, the Kingfish's heartbroken old Aunt Matilda. P.S. Keep smiling. What is this?
3: Well, naturally, I was terribly upset.
2: Oh, yeah, that's a sad letter, all right.
1: Yeah, and I'm afraid it just goes to confirm my suspicion about dear old Andy.
3: Do you really feel that she's done away with herself?
2: Oh, yeah, we feel the old gal done kicked her own bucket.
3: Well, do you have any proof of that?
1: Proof? Well, now, it ain't conclusive, but this morning we found Aunt Matilda's umbrella on top of the Empire State Building hanging over the railing. And 98 stories below was a size 52 hole in the sidewalk.
3: But do you think it was her?
2: Well, we wasn't sure, but just to be on the safe side, we had the local congregation to go over there and holler, "Ah, sweet mystery of life," down to Subway Grayton.
3: Oh, dear, this is terrible. Poor Matilda. Why, I was so heartless to her. Why? I'd do anything to get her back.
1: No, you would, huh? Now, well, now, come to think of it, you know, I don't believe that was Aunt Matilda's umbrella on top of the building after all. Thinking it over, I don't believe it was an umbrella at all. It was just a tall, thin tourist looking over the wall.
2: Yeah, come to think about it, I don't think that was really no size 52 hole in the sidewalk either. No, I think that was just a couple of fellas down there working on the pipes.
3: Are you sure?
2: Well, when the ladies of the congregation hollered their number down there, they got a pretty nasty baritone echo from the manhole.
3: Oh, if it were only true.
1: Yeah, well, I tell you what, Mr. Hamilton, if you drop by the apartment tonight, I think I might have some good news for you.
3: Oh, how wonderful. And Matilda and I will be happy together again.
1: Yeah, and I'll tell you, if I was you, I wouldn't take the old gal on no tall building until she gets over jumping jitters, you see. That cause she's been in love.
4: So the Kingfisher's Aunt Matilda and Mr. Hamilton done reconciled, huh, Andy?
2: Yeah, Amos, they're all happy now. They're going ahead with the wedding and everything else.
4: Yeah, well, I just hope this Mr. Hamilton is all right.
2: Oh, yeah, don't worry about that, boy. He's got over $200,000.
4: Yeah, well, that's a break for the Kingfish, getting a rich man like that in the family. I guess they're going to have a big wedding, huh?
2: Oh, sure. Everybody's invited. The mom-in-law's coming back from Chicago, and you know something? At the wedding, me and the Kingfish is going to be Mr. Hamilton's best man.
4: The two of you going to be his best man?
2: Yeah. The Kingfish figures that if the old boy gets cold feet going up the aisle, the two of us will be able to line buck him up to the altar.
4: Oh, yeah!
5: Matilda, it's wonderful. Us all having this little dinner up here at the apartment to celebrate your engagement.
6: Oh, I'll be the happiest woman in the world at my wedding tomorrow.
1: Yeah, how about you, Mr. Hamilton? You all ready to sniff the orange blossoms?
3: Oh, yes. I am very happy to have my Matilda back.
1: Oh, yeah, I tell you, she's a wonderful... somebody at the door. I'll get it, folks. Oh, Mama, you was back from Chicago. Well, Mama, I did it. I has done got your sister a rich husband.
6: Yes, son-in-law. When I got Sapphire's wire, I rushed right back here to meet my sister's fiancé.
1: Yeah, well, come on in, Mama, dear. We is all in the dining room.
6: Oh, sister, I'm so glad you're here. And I want you to meet the man I'm marrying tomorrow. Well,

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2: 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Have you heard the strange tales of the Whistler?

0: I'm the Whistler.
1: You promised me that you wouldn't gamble again. You've broken that promise, and I won't give you another cent. This time, John, you can work it out for yourself.
2: Another Sunday night, and again CBS presents The Whistler.
0: I, the Whistler, know many things, for I walk by night. I know many strange tales, many secrets hidden in the hearts of men and women who have stepped into the shadows. And so I tell you tonight the amazing story of Avarice. John Abbott lives in a vast house on the outskirts of town. But it isn't John's house. It belongs to his wife. John has never had a penny he could honestly call his own. But then John has always been lucky. John Abbott is somewhat of a gambler who was fortunate enough to marry a wealthy young widow, Marcia Howard, wife of the late motor magnate Burton Howard. But John has pulled a few tricks bordering on the shady side of late, and Marcia has come to distrust him. She has paid off a number of his gambling debts, but this time he's really in a spot. John got into a poker game with Mike Flynn, lost, and paid off with a worthless check.
3: Hello, Mike. How are you? I haven't seen you since that big night last week. Where have you been keeping yourself?
4: Where have you been keeping yourself?
3: Well, my wife's been rather ill, you know. I've intended to get in to see you and the boys for some time.
4: Did you try real hard, John?
3: Try? Why? What do you mean?
4: I kind of get an idea you were trying to avoid me.
3: Oh, why should I?
4: Would you have dropped in today if Muggsy hadn't tipped you off that I wanted to see you?
3: Why, of course I would.
4: You're in a pig's eye.
3: I resent that, Mike.
4: You do? Well, I resent this.
3: What?
4: This rubber check. You got a lot of nerve horning in on a game when you can't pay off.
3: Why was it returned?
4: Insufficient funds, according to the slip.
3: Yeah, I can't understand that. Must be some mistake.
4: There's no mistake, John. You didn't have $4,000 in that bank, and you knew you didn't. I checked on it.
3: Well, I'll take care of it. You've got nothing to worry about.
4: And fork over.
3: I don't carry that much money on me.
4: Then you'd better dig it up, John.
3: I can't walk out and pick it off a tree, you know.
4: You know where to get it in a minute.
3: Do I?
4: Sure. Your wife is rolling in money.
3: That's not as easy as you think. See, Marcia doesn't approve of gambling.
4: Neither do I. When you can't back your bid.
3: Well, I can get it. You've got to give me a little time. Take a few days.
4: John, I'll give you till Saturday at noon to get me that money.
3: Saturday? That's almost impossible. This is Wednesday.
4: How much time do you need?
3: Well, I don't know, but I'll get it as soon as possible. Do you have to have cash?
4: Not necessarily.
3: I see.
4: What do you have in mind, John?
3: Why, nothing. Nothing at the moment.
4: Better think of something.
3: Yes, I will. Oh, I'll get it.
4: Any good security will do.
3: I quite understand.
4: But whatever it is, I'll expect it by noon Saturday. Otherwise, well, I could turn it over to the district attorney, or I could have a pal of mine take you for a little drive in the country some afternoon.
3: Oh, I'll get it, Mike. I'll get it. I'll have something for you Saturday at noon. I don't know what it'll be, but I'll have it.
4: That's fine, John. It's fine. I'll be expecting you.
3: Thanks, Mike. Thanks for the extension.
4: Sure. Always glad to help out a friend.
3: Yes. Well, so long.
4: So long, John.
0: So John Abbott walks out of Mike's office and home in a deep fog, goes to his wife's room on the floor above, slips easily to the side of her bed.
3: Marcia?
1: Hmm?
3: Marcia.
1: Oh, is that you, Nita?
3: Were you asleep, Marcia?
1: John.
3: I'm sorry if I awakened you.
1: What time is it?
3: A little afternoon.
1: Where's Nita?
3: I haven't seen your sister this morning. She's around someplace, I imagine.
1: What did you want, John?
3: I wanted to ask you something. That is, well, I have a favor to ask.
1: What's troubling you now, John?
3: I hate to bother you when you don't feel well, but I need a little money.
1: Money? What is it this time? Your brother again?
3: No, it doesn't concern Ellen.
1: That's a wonder. How much longer is he going to stay here?
3: I don't know. Is he so obnoxious?
1: I can't understand why a young fellow like Alan should be content to do nothing.
3: Oh, he'll get into something soon, dear.
1: I hope so. What do you need money for, John?
3: A note I had came due.
1: What kind of a note?
3: Just a note. I gave it some time ago.
1: How much?
3: $4,000.
1: $4,000?
3: Yes.
1: You mean to say that you owe someone $4,000?
3: I'm sorry, Marcia, but I do.
1: When did this happen?
3: Just a week or so ago.
1: You've been gambling again. Do you realize how many thousands of dollars I've given you to pay off such ridiculous debts?
3: Yes, Marcia, but you don't have to shout at
1: me. Only a month ago you promised you'd never gamble again. And now, $4,000.
3: I didn't mean to get in so deeply, Marcia. I just dropped in to say hello to a few of the boys, and I had a few drinks, and before I realized it, I was in the hole.
1: Don't blame it on a few drinks. All you need is a deck of cards.
3: Oh, don't rub it in, Marcia. I feel badly enough about it.
1: You do. You sit in on any game you like, regardless of the stakes, and expect me to always pay off. What do you think I am, the mint?
3: Well, you're not broke, Marcia.
1: It's no fault of yours. If I let you handle my money, I wouldn't have a dime. What did you give, an IOU?
3: No, dear, I wrote a check.
1: A check? Why did you do that? You have no account of that size and never did.
3: Well, they wouldn't take my IOU.
1: Who wouldn't take it? Were you playing with Mike Flynn again?
3: Yes.
1: You're a fool, John, an impossible fool.
3: But that isn't the point, my dear. Will you help me?
1: No, John. You promised me that you wouldn't gamble again. You broke that promise and I won't give you a dime. You can work it out for yourself.
3: Where would I get $4,000?
1: Why don't you try working for a change?
3: Well, I don't expect you to give it to me. I'll pay it back.
1: You pay it back? Do you think I believe that?
3: You act as though you were down to your last penny. What good does all that money do you anyway? What good will it ever do you?
1: More good than it would ever do you.
3: I might be able to get into some kind of business if I had enough capital.
1: Business? You?
3: Well, what's wrong with that? You talk as though I were a good-for-nothing loafer.
1: You are. You and your brother. I'm sorry I didn't know that before I married you. And now your brother's hanging around here. And what for? Pretending to be in love with my sister. I don't like him, and you can tell him to leave.
3: That's right. Get yourself excited over
1: here. I have a good reason to be excited.
3: You're not half as sick as you think. You have all the symptoms of a hypochondriac.
1: Get out of here! Get out of this room!
3: I'm going.
1: And tell your brother that I...
3: Marcia.
1: Oh.
3: Marcia.
5: What's going on in here? What was Marcia yelling about?
3: I don't know. She's fainted. She certainly can get worked up easily.
5: You'd better call Dr. Manning.
3: Very well. I'll call him from downstairs. Dr. Manning. Yes. This is John Abbott. I wonder if you could come over here. Marcia has had another spell. Yes. Very well. Goodbye.
6: What happened, John?
3: I don't know, Ellen. She gets excited over the least little thing.
6: Yeah? What was she yelling about?
3: Oh, I went in to ask her about something and she blew up.
6: What did you say to her?
3: Why?
6: Was it something about me?
3: No, I needed a little money to cover a note. I happened to ask her at the wrong moment.
6: Note? Gave me the check, didn't you?
3: Check? What do you mean?
6: That $4,000 check you gave Mike Flynn.
3: What do you know about that?
6: I heard about it.
3: So?
6: You think she'll let you have the money?
3: I don't know, Ellen. I rather think she will, eventually.
6: What do you mean, eventually? You've got to have it by Saturday.
3: Yes, that's right.
6: Sure in a tough spot, John. I'd hate to be in your shoes.
3: Why?
6: Mike Flynn is a bad egg to fool around with.
3: I know how to take care of Mike.
6: I hope so.
3: I'm going out for a few moments. I'll be back by the time Dr. Manning gets here.
6: Okay.
0: John goes out and walks around for a while, pondering over his predicament. Alan sprawls on the sofa and studies his own personal problem. In a few moments, Nita, Marsha's young sister, comes down the stairs.
6: How is she, Nita?
7: She's a little better. I gave her some of her medicine and she pulled out of it.
6: What upset her?
7: Oh, it doesn't take much to upset Marcia. She's such an unreasonable woman.
6: I wonder what John said to her.
7: Probably some trivial little thing.
6: Maybe.
7: Sometimes I feel I can't stay here another day.
6: Why do you stay, Nita?
7: Well, I feel it's my duty to stay. It wouldn't be right to leave Marcia in this condition.
6: Is that the only reason for staying?
7: No.
6: Suppose she's angry because of my being here?
7: I don't know.
6: I don't think she likes me very much. I don't know why she should feel that way. I've tried to be nice to her.
7: She doesn't seem to like anyone very well. She makes herself miserable. No one seems to be able to do anything for her.
6: Suppose she resents your being here, Nita?
7: Why should she?
6: Oh, I don't know. She might invent some crazy idea and... Well, I wouldn't want to see her get angry with you, Nita.
7: What reason would she have to do that?
6: Oh, I don't know. I was just talking, thinking out loud.
7: What are you trying to say?
6: Do you think that Marcia loves John?
7: I know she doesn't.
6: Do you believe that John loves Marcia?
7: I don't know. I don't see how he could, considering the way she treats him. Poor John is miserable. My heart aches for him.
6: Nita, you know that I love you very much, don't you, darling?
7: Yes.
6: Please marry me, Nita.
7: I just can't, Alan. I know you love me, but I...
6: I know that I have nothing, but that'll change. I got a swell job coming up, and I'll make you very happy, Nita.
7: I believe you, Alan. I know you love me, but I just can't say yes because...
6: Because of John? John is a swell fella, Nita, but he's a lot older than you. Besides, he's married to Marcia. So what good does it do to you?
7: I can't help it, Alan. I just can't help it.
6: Do you think that John cares for you?
7: I think he does.
6: Has he told you so?
7: No, but... No, it doesn't matter. I worship him.
6: You'll never divorce Marcia. He can't afford to.
7: I know.
6: Then what do you expect to happen? Are you waiting for Marcia to die? Is that it?
7: How can you say such a thing?
6: Oh, why not be frank? Marcia may live for years. No longer you stay around here, the worse it'll be for you. If you married me and got away from here for a while, you'd forget all about John.
7: I don't think so.
6: The longer you stay, the more miserable you'll become.
7: Perhaps. But I can't leave. I can't. I've tried.
6: Very well, Nita. I think you're foolish. Out of your mind.
7: Please, Alan, let me alone. Don't say another word about it, please.
6: Okay. I won't say another word. Not another word.
0: Dr. Manning visits Marcia. John returns to the house. And now the doctor has come downstairs and asks John, Alan, and Nita to join him in the library.
8: I want to have a little talk with the three of you.
3: Yes?
7: About Marcia?
8: That's right.
3: How is she, Doctor?
8: She's much worse than when I saw her last.
3: Worse?
8: Yes. She's suffered some emotional upset. She can't afford to do that. Her condition is very, very serious. I've warned you before about the result of the slightest argument. I don't know what occurred this morning, but I warn you that another such occurrence will cost her life.
3: Is she that bad?
8: I'm going to be frank with you, John. For her own good, I had to tell her the truth. I think I should tell you.
7: The truth?
8: I doubt if Marcia will live more than a year.
3: What?
8: Yes. On the other hand, if she suffers no further emotional stress, she may live 2 or 3 years.
7: Poor Marcia.
3: I didn't realize it was that serious.
8: I'm sorry to have to tell you this, but I feel that you should know all the truth.
3: It is quite a shock, Doctor, but I appreciate your letting me know.
7: Yes, we all do.
3: Of course.
8: Well, I must run along now. I want to have a few words with your housekeeper, Mrs. Simmons, about Marcia's diet.
3: Good day, Doctor, and thanks for coming over.
6: It's really serious. I thought Marcia was more or less of a hypochondriac. I really did.
3: Yes, so did I. Well, this puts a new light on the situation.
6: What situation?
3: Well, I'm sorry I caused Marcia to become upset.
7: Yes. We must be very careful from now on about what we say to her.
6: Yeah, that's right. Very careful. All of us.
0: Early next morning, John goes into town to have a talk with Mike Flynn, the gambler. Mike isn't in his office, so John drops over to the drugstore to purchase a few articles.
9: Well, how are you, John? I haven't seen you for a week or so. Where have you been keeping yourself?
3: Oh, I've been rather busy the past few days.
9: Yes, what can I do for you?
3: Well, I have a list of things here, quite a few items. Mm. I'll let you fix them up, and I'll call for them later.
9: Very well. Got some nice specials on today?
3: No, just what you see there on the list.
9: Oh, yes, of course. Now, let me see. Yes, I have everything here.
3: I'll be back. Hello, Mike. I was just up to your office.
4: So I hear. Got some good news for me, John?
3: Why, yes, that is... Well, I think things are going to be all right.
4: That's all? I'm glad to hear it. For your sake.
3: I wanted to ask a little favor of you, Mike.
4: Favor?
3: Yes.
4: Well, that all depends on what it is. What you got in your mind, John?
3: Well, I suppose we go over to your office.
4: Okay. Whatever you say.
3: Just wrap those things up, Mr. Smith. I'll call for them in half hour or so. Come on, Mike.
0: Then John returns home at noon. Now it is after one, lunch is over, and John sits at the desk in the library, lost in deep meditation. The library door opens, and Anita slips quietly to John's side.
7: John?
3: Oh, yes, Anita. I didn't hear you come in.
7: I opened the door very quietly. I thought you might be taking a nap.
3: No. I was just thinking things over.
7: I know how you must feel, John.
3: I've developed a bit of a headache. I didn't sleep a wink last night.
7: I'm so sorry for you, John. May I rub your head? It might help a little.
3: Oh, thanks, Anita. I'm all tied up in knots.
7: Does that help?
3: Oh, yes. Helps a lot. Sweet of you, Anita. You're an awfully nice girl.
7: Thanks, John.
3: Yes, the man who gets you for a wife is certainly going to be lucky.
7: Think so?
3: I know so. Are you really in love, Anita?
7: Yes, John. I'm sure I am.
3: And I hope it lasts. But with a girl like you, sweet and kind and gentle, it's bound to last.
7: Yes?
3: You know, Alan is a very good boy, but he's got to be handled carefully. He's quite a bit like me. I know my shortcomings, and Alan has the same. We were both raised with a silver spoon in our mouths. Then we were suddenly thrown out into the world on our own, and we just couldn't take it. I had nothing to offer anyone, so I just followed the line of least resistance.
7: Have you, John?
3: Alan is just like me, but fortunately he's young enough to be changed. He can learn new tricks. The right girl could help. And you are the right girl.
7: Think so?
3: Yes. You're as different from your sister as night from day.
7: But I don't love Alan.
3: But you just said you did.
7: No, John, I didn't. I did say I was in love, but not with Alan.
3: But he's mad about you, Anita.
7: I know. He's nice, but I don't love him, and never will.
3: Well, then if you're in love, and it isn't Alan, then who is he?
7: Don't you know?
3: No.
7: Oh, John. John.
3: Anita.
7: Oh, John, forgive me, but I can't help it.
3: What do you mean?
7: Don't you know, John?
3: Look at me, Anita.
7: Yes, John, I know it's despicable, but I can't help it. I love you.
3: Well, of all things, Anita.
7: I've loved you from the day we first met.
3: But, Anita, darling, this, what's ridiculous. You can't mean it.
7: I do. I've tried to fight it, but I can't.
3: I'm married to your sister.
7: Marcia doesn't love you, not the way I do, and you don't love Marcia.
3: How do you know that?
7: I can tell, I know. Oh, you're miserable, John.
3: Am I?
7: Yes. Marcia has treated you terribly. How you've gone on this long, I'll never understand. But I love you. I'll always love you. Don't you care for me at all?
3: Yes, Anita. I'll have to confess. I do.
7: Oh, John. John, don't.
3: Oh, it won't work. In the first place, I'm married to Marcia. In the second place, I'm older than you. In the third place?
7: Yes?
3: I'm in a spot. A very ticklish spot. I can't afford to... Well, break off with Marcia.
7: What do you mean?
3: I owe a certain man $4,000. I must pay him by this coming Saturday, or I might go to jail.
7: What? Oh, he couldn't do that.
3: Yes, he could. And he might even take me for a ride.
7: Kill you?
3: Yes.
7: Oh, John. Did you tell Marcia?
3: That was the cause of her relapse.
7: She refused?
3: Absolutely.
7: Well, that only proves she doesn't love you. She's mean and hateful. Sometimes I think she's insane.
3: Do you? Maybe she is.
7: You mustn't give up hope, John. You'll get the money.
3: How?
7: There'll be a way, John. There must be a way. We'll make a way.
3: Make a way? What do you mean?
7: I'm not sure, but we'll find it.
0: Then, a short while later, the housekeeper, Mrs. Simmons, comes to Marcia's room to take away the luncheon tray.
10: Enjoy your lunch, Mrs. Evans. I thought I'd pick up the tray and dishes. Well, ice cream. Where'd you get the ice cream? I didn't serve you any ice cream. Mrs. Evans, are you asleep? If you'd wanted ice cream, you could have told me. Mrs. Evans. Mrs. Evans. Mercy on me, she's cold.
7: Mrs. Abbott! Mrs. Abbott! She's dead. She's dead. We need the police, an ambulance, a doctor.
0: The police arrived. The ambulance arrived. But Marcia was dead. Quite dead. Why the police were called, only the housekeeper knew. But once the police arrived, they followed it through to an autopsy. Now the officers have returned to the Abbott residence. Captain Barnes is speaking.
3: You're Mrs. Simmons, the housekeeper?
10: Yes, that I am.
3: Mm-hmm. And you're Nita, Mrs. Abbott's sister?
7: Yes.
3: And you?
6: I'm Alan Abbott, John Abbott's brother.
3: You live here?
6: I'm visiting here.
3: I see. Mrs. Simmons, you served lunch to Mrs. Abbott?
10: I did.
3: What did you serve?
10: I served chicken soup, cream carrots, toast and tea.
3: And ice cream?
10: No.
3: You didn't serve ice cream?
10: I did not.
3: Are you positive, Mrs. Simmons?
10: I'm positive.
3: You don't have to shout.
10: I thought you didn't hear me.
3: I heard you. Will you two step out of the room for a moment? I want to talk to the housekeeper alone.
7: Of course, Captain.
6: Certainly.
3: Mrs. Simmons, how long have you been with Mrs. Abbott?
10: You mean, how long have I worked here?
3: That's right.
10: Too long.
3: Didn't you like it here?
10: I don't want to talk about it.
3: Didn't you like Mrs. Abbott?
10: I certainly did. She was so good to me. I worshipped her. Oh, thank
3: you. You came here the day she married her first husband, didn't you?
10: Yes, and they were so happy. It was very pleasant here then.
3: You mean there came a time when things ceased to be pleasant?
10: Yes, that's what I mean.
3: When did things take on a change?
10: After she married John Abbott.
3: How long after she married Abbott did her health begin to fail?
10: It was about a year.
3: Did they quarrel often?
10: Yes, quite a bit.
3: What about?
10: Well, about money. Mr. Abbott didn't have a cent when they were married. And he's never earned a cent nor done a day's work since. He was always gambling, always losing money. Her money. Then she got disgusted and clamped down on him.
3: And shortly after that, she began to fail.
10: Yes, and she changed completely. She became morose and cranky. You just can't realize what a change there was in her, unless you knew her.
3: How long has Alan Abbott been visiting here?
10: Visiting?
3: Mm-hmm.
10: He's away past the visiting stage, the lazy loafer. Been living here over 6 months.
3: How long has Nita been here?
10: She came to live here over a year ago. Mrs. Abbott asked her to stay with her when she first took ill. And that was a big mistake.
3: Mistake? To have her sister here? What do you mean?
10: I'm talking too much. I don't want to get mixed up in this. I'm leaving this house.
3: I'm afraid you're going to stay right here, Mrs. Simmons, until I tell you to go.
10: You mean I'm arrested?
3: We call it detained. Until this is cleared up.
10: What are you doing here anyway? Why are you snooping around asking so many questions?
3: Why did you call the police when you found the body?
10: I don't know. I was just excited.
3: You didn't call the doctor. You called the police. What was in your mind to cause you to call the police instantly?
10: I don't know. I really don't know.
3: She's had bad attacks before, and you always called Dr. Manning. But this time you called us. Why?
10: I don't know.
3: Then I'll tell you, because you knew she'd been murdered.
10: Murdered? I didn't.
3: Then you must have suspected it. Who'd you suspect, her husband?
10: No.
3: Alan?
10: No.
3: Nita?
10: I don't know what you're talking about.
3: Then it must have been you who served the ice cream.
10: I didn't serve
3: but
10: ice cream.
3: But it was served. And there was arsenic in it.
10: Arsenic?
3: Rat poison. Mrs. Abbott was murdered.
10: I knew it.
3: Her husband did it.
10: No, she did it. Nita did it.
3: Why?
10: Because she was madly in love with John. She wanted Marcia out of the way. I knew she was a devil.
3: Bring them all in, Marty. Nita, your sister was served ice cream at lunch in this dish. Mrs. Simmons says she didn't serve it.
7: Well, what about it?
3: I'll ask you that. What do you know about it?
7: Why, I...
11: Wait a minute. What's the ice cream got to do with it?
3: I'll tell you in a moment. Did you serve that ice cream, Nita?
11: You don't have to answer that, Nita.
3: Did you?
7: Yes. Yes, I did serve it.
10: What did I tell you?
3: Where did you get the arsenic?
11: What? Arsenic?
3: Mrs. Abbott died of arsenical poisoning. This dish contains arsenic. Where did you get it?
7: Why should I do such a thing?
3: You had a motive. You were in love with John and wanted your sister out of the way.
7: That isn't true.
3: You bought the ice cream when you served it.
7: I did not buy it.
3: Then where did you get it?
7: I don't know.
3: You'd better tell. You're in a tough spot.
11: Wait a minute. Nita did not do it. She couldn't have done such a thing. I bought the ice cream. I gave it to Nita to serve to Marcia.
6: Then you put the arsenic in it. Nita would never do that. She isn't the kind. John did it. And he had a motive.
3: What motive?
6: He gave Mike Flynn a rubber check for $4,000. Mike gave him till Saturday or he'd turn it over to the DA. Marcia refused to help John out, so he killed her.
3: Is that true about the check?
11: Yes, but I didn't kill Marcia. That's ridiculous.
7: Of course it is. And if anybody had a motive to kill her, it was Alan.
6: What?
7: Yes. Alan was in love with me. Asked me to marry him. But I knew what was back of it.
6: Nita.
7: He wanted to marry the money he knew Marcia would leave to me.
6: I did not.
7: I told him I loved John and turned him down. He was jealous of John. If Alan poisoned Marcia, he figured John would be blamed, and that would put John out of the way. He put the arsenic in the ice cream. He must have.
12: She's crazy, absolutely crazy.
4: He's not the only one. The housekeeper accuses Nita. Nita accuses Alan. Alan accuses John. And both men trying to protect Nita. But I've got a piece of evidence that definitely pins it on one of it. How about it, Sergeant? What'd you find?
13: I checked the box of rat poison we found in the pantry. Purchased yesterday noon, and the poison register was signed by John Abbott. The druggist confirmed it.
4: All right, John?
11: Yes, yes, I bought it, but I swear I'm innocent.
4: The evidence is all against you, John. And if Tanita's part in it, well, it'll all come out in the trial.
0: But wait. It isn't over yet. The door bursts open and Dr. Manning rushes in, waving a special delivery letter just received at his office. Read it, Doctor.
8: Listen to this. John doesn't love me. He cares for nothing but my money. He's in a spot over a bad check, a spot in which he deserves to be. Alan is no good and pretends to be in love with Nita, but he really wants to marry her for the money he thinks I'll leave her. My sister is in love with my husband, which disgusts me. And if I leave my property to her, John will marry her at the first opportunity. This house is filled with nothing but avarice and greed. I can bear it no longer. The thought of hanging on to life under these conditions for another year is intolerable. A few minutes ago, I slipped down the back way and found some rat poison. Removed a portion of it, slipped back to my room and mixed it with the ice cream. Enclosed a short will, witnessed by Mrs. Simmons. I leave all my property, personal and real, to the children's home at Montebello. This will end the disgusting situation created by my late husband's fortune. Signed, Marcia Howard Abbott.
0: Well, there you are. None of them killed Marcia, but they certainly had the motive. Now, all of them are left to face the world penniless. And there's still a $4,000 check standing between John and Nita. Too bad.

0: CBS has presented The Whistler. Original music for this production was composed and conducted by Wilbur Hatch. The Whistler is written and directed by J. Donald Wilson and originates from Columbia Square in Hollywood. Next week, same time...
1: I, the Whistler, will return to tell you another unusual tale. Good night.
0: This is the Columbia Broadcasting System.
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3: 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Tastes like a sweet, soothes like a medicine. Vic cough drops.
4: I came across Mr. Kipling in the meadow by the church. If I've painted that spire once, he said, I've painted it a dozen times. He offered me an apple pie. An artist needs inspiration, he explained. 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But then, when it comes to the little details, Mr. Gibley does have an exceedingly good eye.
5: Once upon a time there was an engineer.
6: Choo-choo Charlie was his name, we hear.
5: He had an engine and he sure had fun. He used good and plenty candy to make his train run.
7: Charlie says, love my good and plenty. Charlie says, really ring the bell. Charlie says, love my good and plenty. Don't know any other candy that I love so well.
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9: You look in on the Coopers, it's morning. Katie, the maid, is singing in the kitchen as Liz Cooper enters.
10: Some enchanted evening, you and Mr. Angel.
11: Katie.
10: Good morning, Mrs. Cooper. Across a crowded room.
11: Well, what makes you so happy across an empty kitchen?
10: Oh, Mr. Negley, the mailman, was just here.
11: Katie, have you been playing post office?
10: No, but I have been giving them a cup of coffee every morning.
11: Oh, I wondered why we've been getting our mail before anyone else in the neighborhood. He must like the way you percolate.
10: Don't percolate for him. He's a Silex man.
11: Oh,
10: that's three kinds of coffee I have to make every morning. I'm an old-fashioned boil drinker. He's Silex, and you and Mr. Cooper are drip.
11: Well, thanks a lot.
10: Oh, well, I didn't mean it like that, Mrs. Cooper.
11: I know. Say, was there anything interesting in the mail? Oh, the mail. Where did you put it? Where is it? Where is it?
10: Please, let go of my apron. You're choking me. It's on the table by Mr. Cooper's plate.
11: Oh, there should be a bill there for Miller's department store. I have to get it out before George sees it.
12: Hey, how come the mail's so early?
11: Too late. Cross your fingers, Katie. Maybe it isn't in today's mail.
10: My goodness, what's on the bill that's so important?
11: Oh, a little velveteen suit I couldn't resist and shouldn't have bought and finally did and wish I hadn't.
10: Oh, I'll bet it didn't even come this morning.
12: Yes?
11: Want to give any odds?
12: May I see you a moment, Elizabeth?
11: My full name. Oh, he's really ripping. Start a roaring fire, Katie. He'll want to heat up a few pokers.
10: Oh, yes, ma'am.
11: Good morning, George. How's my little husband this morning?
12: Liz, do you have any idea what the mailman brought this morning?
11: The mail?
12: No. A bill from Miller's department store for $98.
11: Oh.
12: I'm sure you have a reasonable explanation for this.
11: I have.
12: Liz, we talked this over last month, and you promised you'd never charge anything again without asking me, didn't you?
11: Yes, George.
12: Well?
11: Let's face it, George. I'm rotten through and through.
12: Now, Liz, you can't kid your way out of this.
11: Oh, I don't mean to buy those things, George. I just go in to browse, and some sneaky little clerk catches me with my charger plate down.
12: Back it goes, Liz. Back like the coat last month, then the two hats the month before that, and the blouse before that.
11: No, George, don't make me take anything else back to Miller's. You know what they call me down there? Mrs. George Retriever.
12: Well, I'm sorry, Liz. Maybe someday we can afford those extra luxuries, but right now we've got to cut corners.
11: Well, it's not my spending that's the trouble. It's your salary. I think
12: Hold
11: the least...
12: I know just what you're going to say. George, I think you should ask for a raise.
11: I certainly do. What's the matter with Mr. Atterbury, anyway? You've been with the bank 10 years, and you haven't got a thing to show for it.
12: I have, too. Don't forget my 10-year pin.
11: Well, pretty soon you'll have to use it to hold your 10 years trousers together. You're afraid to ask him for a raise.
12: I am not.
11: You are, too. Georgie is a sissy. Georgie is a sissy.
12: All right. Now, look, if it'll make you feel any better, I gave Mr. Atterbury a very strong hint yesterday.
11: Really? Did you really, George?
12: I certainly did. We were having lunch, and Mr. Atterbury said... George, it's getting hard for a man to make both ends meet these days.
11: Oh, what an opening. And what did you say?
12: I said, it sure is.
11: That's all?
12: Yes.
11: He didn't get upset by your strong language, did he?
12: Well, he...
11: George, you've got to speak plainer. Come right out and ask him for a raise.
12: Well, things like that just aren't done down at the bank.
11: Then do it away from the bank. Ask him tonight at dinner. We're eating out with the Atterburys, you know.
12: I won't talk business at dinner.
11: All right, if you won't, I will.
12: Oh, no, you don't.
11: Don't worry, George. I'll bring it up subtly.
12: Yeah, I know you're subtly. Good evening, Mr. Atterbury. Sorry we're late, and why don't you give George a raise?
11: All right, George. I won't say anything if you'll promise me one thing.
12: What?
11: For heaven's sake, don't pay the check. No wonder he thinks you don't need more money. You always pick up the check when the four of us go out to dinner.
12: I do not.
11: You do, too. Although, I'll admit, it isn't your fault. Mr. Atterbury can outfumble anyone.
12: Now, that isn't fair. He pays as often as I do.
11: Oh, sure. You pick up the check for dinner and dancing at the Biltmore, and then when we're at the ball game having peanuts, he says, it's my turn, boy.
12: Exaggerating.
11: Use your eyes, George. Every time the check comes, he's looking down, studying his fingers. You'd think he just discovered a uranium under his nails.
12: Now that you mention it, he has done that a couple of times.
11: Sure. You don't have a chance between his fingernails and that trick fork of his.
12: Trick fork?
11: You've seen it. The minute the waiter brings the bill, Mr. Atterbury's fork jumps under the table. And he drops out of sight to look for it.
12: Hey, that happened just the other night, didn't it?
11: You know it did. The zipper got stuck in your wallet, and Mr. Atterbury had to stay under the table 45 minutes.
12: Golly, Liz, I think you've hit on something there. Why, that big tightwad.
11: Then you'll make him pay the bill tonight?
12: You're darn right I will. And as long as we're sticking Atterbury with it, let's stick him good.
11: Oh, you mean order everything expensive?
12: Everything we order is going to be either a la carte, imported, or out of season.
11: Oh, good. I think I'll have caviar smothered in caviar.
12: I could just see Atterbury's face when he gets the bill.
11: Yeah, make the waiter crawl under the table and hand it to him.
12: Yeah.
11: And remember, George, now don't weaken.
12: I won't. Even if we have to sit and drink water until he gets the idea.
11: Yeah, and if I know him, when we walk out of there, we'll squish.
6: What's keeping Liz and George? What time is it, Irish girl?
13: Oh, it's just 7, Rudolph. We're early.
6: Oh. You know, George has been acting funny lately. I think he'd like to ask me for a raise, but he hasn't got the nerve.
13: Well, I'm surprised he hasn't asked you. You'd think the bank was making $1 million the way you throw your money away.
6: Me? Throw money away? What are you talking about, Lotus Bud?
13: Well, for one thing, every time we go to dinner with Liz and George, you pick up the check.
6: Oh, I wouldn't say every time.
13: I would. Although I'll admit it isn't your fault. George Cooper can outfumble anyone.
6: Well,
14: Now, that isn't fair, Iris. He pays as often as I do.
13: Sure. You buy box seats to the symphony, and he pays the tax on free passes to the circus.
14: Well, that doesn't happen all the time.
13: To say nothing of his two wallets. One, he has the zipper welded together. And the other one is made out of a magic carpet. As soon as the check appears, it shifts to another suit at home.
14: Well, now that you mention it, that does happen pretty often. And if those don't work, he goes to make a phone call. Well, tonight I think I'll just teach that young scamp a lesson.
13: Are you going to outweigh him?
14: You bet I am. George pays the bill for this meal. And as long as we're going to stick him, let's stick him good.
13: You mean order everything expensive?
14: Yeah.
13: Ooh, what fun!
12: Here they come. Remember, the sky's the limit.
14: Yoo-hoo, George boy, Liz girl, here we are.
15: Hi, Iris, Mr. Atterbury.
13: Oh, Liz girl, George boy.
16: Hi, everybody.
14: Well, sit down, sit down.
15: Oh, my, I'm starved. I feel like eating something extra special tonight.
13: Yes, me too.
17: Get the waiter, Rudolph. Let's not waste any time.
18: Yeah. Waiter?
19: Yes, sir?
18: We'd like to order, please.
19: Very well.
15: Why don't we start off with some champagne?
13: Oh, that sounds good.
16: Yeah, okay by me.
14: That's a fine idea.
18: Then you want a bottle of champagne?
15: Yes, bring a bottle for each of us.
18: Now, which would you like, domestic or imported?
20: Imported!
18: Are you sure you haven't had enough to drink already?
14: No, we're sober as judges. What else will you have, Liz?
15: I think I'll have a porterhouse steak.
18: One porterhouse steak.
15: As an appetizer.
18: As an appetizer?
13: I'd like a double lobster thermidor.
18: Yes, ma'am.
15: Oh, that sounds good. I think I'll have that, too.
18: Instead of the steak?
15: No, just pour it over the steak.

0: have beef stroganoff. I'd like a filet mignon with wild rice and an anchovy salad.
1: Yes, sir.
2: Oh, and some artichokes and drawn butter.
3: And some water chestnuts and bamboo shoots.
4: And bring a side order of pheasant under glass.
1: Ooh, what a bunch of spenders.
2: Oh, and for dessert, crepe Suzette and cherries Jubilee and a baked Alaska. Waiter. Waiter, what's the matter? What are you dreaming about?
1: Oh, if I was only working on commission, I could retire. Hey, now, let's see. Who ordered the Fitz shampoo?
2: What?
1: Oh, that's French champagne. I'm so excited, I can't read my own writing.
2: That was a delicious dinner.
0: Oh, I'm so full I can't move.
3: I'll bet I've gained 5 pounds.
2: How about some after dinner mints?
3: Oh, we've had some.
2: Well, how about some after dinner mints?
1: Well, shall we settle up the check? Will it be cash or do you want to finance it? Well, come, gentlemen. Which one of you is the host?
2: You have just heard a solo by Rudolph Atterbury on his magic fork.
4: Pardon me, I'll pick it up.
0: I'll get it.
4: I'll get it.
2: George, just wait him out.
1: Yeah, what's he doing under there? Stripping down to his money belt?
5: Funny, I can't seem to find my fork anyplace.
1: Yeah, look, here's the check. Will someone pay it so I can go home?
6: I'll pay it.
2: George.
6: Yes, sir, I'll take care of that little old check.
5: Well, what do you know? I found my fork.
2: That was quick.
1: Here you are, sir.
6: Oh, now, isn't that the limit?
2: What's the matter, George?
6: I left my wallet and my other suit.
2: Oh, that's too bad. Well, that's liable to happen.

0: goes my knife.
1: Hey, let me get it this time.
0: I can hear. Thanks a lot.
2: Look, I'll make it easy for both of you. Let me decide which one pays. One potato, two potato, three potato, four, five potato, six potato, seven potato more. My mother told me to take you.
0: Ah, that's you, George.
3: I demand a recount.
4: I just remembered I have to make a phone call.
0: I don't think you will.
4: I'll be right. Who tripped me?
3: Nobody. Mr. Atterbury tied your shoelaces together.
0: What dropped out of your pocket when you fell, George boy? Looks like your wallet.
3: Yeah, we're dead.
4: Well, give me the check, waiter.
5: George, you'd better hit him for that raise right now. We'll need it to pay for this meal.
4: Oh, Liz, not now. Now, keep quiet.
5: You won't ask him?
4: No.
3: Waiter, will you bring me a paper bag to put the leftovers in?
2: For your dog?
3: No, for us.
6: Liz has finally convinced George that he must ask Mr. Atterbury for a raise. She's been giving him pep talks all morning, and right now she's having final inspection.
3: There, now let me look at you. Your suit's pressed, your pants have a nice crease, you're wearing your sincere tie, you have a clean white handkerchief in your pocket. Now, what are you going to say to him?
4: Mr. Atterbury, will you marry me?
3: George, now what are you going to say? Let's rehearse it. I'm Mr. Atterbury.
7: Go ahead, boy.
4: Mr. Atterbury, I don't want you to grant me special privileges. I realize this is a bad time to ask, but...
3: For heaven's sake, speak with authority like this. Mr. Atterbury, you've stalled me long enough. I demand a raise.
4: Mr. Atterbury, you've stalled me long enough. I demand a raise.
3: Wonderful. Now hurry up while you're still in the mood. Hmm.

0: Mr. Atterbury, you've stalled me long enough. I demand a raise.
1: Wonderful. Now hurry up while you're still in the mood.
0: Mr. Atterbury, you've stalled me long enough. I demand a raise. What have you got to say about that?
2: Mr. Atterbury, we'll see you now, Mr. Cooper.
0: Oh, thanks, Adele. Mr. Atterbury?
3: Yes, Cooper boy, what is it?
0: You've stalled me.
3: Well, step on the starter, boy. Let's get going.
0: Well, you see...
3: My time is valuable, Cooper. I just wasted a half hour with Joe Ridgely. He had the nerve to come in here and ask for a raise.
4: A raise? Well, what happened?
3: Let's just say there'll be one less glass by the water cooler.
4: You fired him?
3: Bluntly, yes. Now, what did you want? Must have been important.
4: Yes, sir. I wanted to know... could you lend me your key to the men's room?
5: Katie, I'm so mad.
1: What's the matter?
5: George just called and he didn't get his raise.
1: He didn't?
5: No, he didn't even ask for it. Oh, he's so wishy-washy.
1: Oh, I wouldn't say that.
5: Well, I would, and if he doesn't stop being wishy, I'll have to take in washy. Well, there's more than one way to skin an Atterbury.
1: Well, what are you going to do?
5: I'm going to heckle him into getting George a raise no matter what I have to do. And I've got some real goofy ideas in my head.
3: Oh, George, boy, come in. I've had the most amazing morning. Your campaign manager has been very active.
4: What do you mean?
3: Liz has started a cold war to get you a raise. So far, I've had 4 anonymous phone calls.
4: No.
3: Yes, and 3 telegrams.
4: Well, how do you know Liz sent them?
3: Look at the signature on this one.
4: The Society for the Prevention of Cruelty to George Coopers.
3: Listen to this. I think you should give my brother George Cooper a raise. Signed, Gary.
4: I'll tell her to cut it out.
3: Yes, I've had just about enough. Well, come on, boy, let's go to lunch.
4: All right.
3: A rock through the window. Let me see the note tied to that.
4: Here.
3: Dear Mr. Atterbury, George Cooper deserves a raise. Signed, an important depositor. P.S. Sorry, I thought the window was open. This will be deducted from your paycheck, boy. Come on, let's go eat.
4: Well, don't worry about Liz, Mr. Atterbury. I'm sure she won't do anything else.
3: Oh, won't she? Do you by any chance recognize that little old lady selling apples in front of the bank?
6: Apples!
4: Oh,
6: apples.
4: No!
6: Buy an apple, mister!
4: Liz!
6: Apples! Buy an apple and help a starving vice president and his wife.
4: Oh, Liz!
6: Buy an apple, Mr. Atterbury?
3: No, I won't buy an apple.
6: Atterbury's bank is failing. It's failing. He can't even afford to buy an apple.
3: Liz, take your apples and get out of here!
6: Okay. Find a way to treat a four.

0: Hello?
1: Well, you finally did it, Mrs. Genius. He fired me.
0: He didn't.
1: I was just getting him calmed down from the old lady bit when in walked 10 kids in rags yelling, "Daddy, I'm hungry."
0: I borrowed them from Mr. Woods next door.
1: I have to clear out of my office by 3 o'clock or he'll charge me rent. Goodbye.
0: Goodbye. Why, that dirty bum.
2: Mr. Cooper?
0: No, Mr. Atterbury. He fired George.
2: Oh, no. But what about the skywriting you ordered?
0: Oh, I'll have to cancel it. Darn it, they were going to write, "George Cooper needs a raise," from one end of the town to the other.
2: Oh, I'd like to have seen it.
0: Oh, Kitty, have I got an idea. I'm not going to cancel that skywriting. As long as George is fired, I'm going to switch it.
2: To what?
0: I'll tell them to... Hello? Hello, this is Mrs. George Cooper. I ordered some skywriting at 3 this afternoon. What? No, I didn't order. She's lovely. She's engaged. She uses...

0: pond. You've got it all mixed up. That's right. George Cooper needs a raise.
1: Yeah.
0: Well, I want you to change it. Now, this is what I want you to write instead. Mr. Atterbury is a stinker in letters a mile high. Right? Goodbye.
2: Ooh, now what are you going to do, Mrs. Cooper? Hide?
0: Hide nothing. I'm going to go down to the bank and make sure Mr. Atterbury sees it.
3: Well, George, it's almost three. Is your desk cleaned out?
4: Yes, Mr. Atterbury.
3: Well, you can take your things and put them in that large office down the hall.
4: What do you mean?
3: Oh, you really fell for it, boy. Everybody in the office knew about your promotion but you. The board of directors voted it this morning.
5: Promotion? Yeah. You mean I'm not third vice president anymore?
3: No, sir. From now on, you're executive third vice president. I couldn't resist having my little joke.
5: Oh, gosh. I thought you fired me on account of Liz.
3: Well, if she'd pulled one more stunt, I would have. But that's all over. Come on, I'll buy you a drink to celebrate.
5: Oh, boy, this is great.
4: Well, what a break. There's Liz. You can tell her the good news.
3: Hello, Liz girl.
0: Mr. Atterbury, I do not recognize your existence. Come on, George, get your things and let's leave this marble sweatshop.
5: Oh, Liz, that firing was all a gag. Mr. Atterbury gave me a promotion.
0: A promotion? Oh, George, that's wonderful.
3: Come with us, Liz, across the street. I'm buying.
0: Well.
3: Oh, look up there. They're starting some skywriting.
0: Ay.
5: He's starting with M.R.
3: Mr.
0: Oh, well, it's probably just an ad for that show, Mr. Roberts. Come on, let's go.
3: No, wait. I get a kick out of these things. You never know what they're going to write next.
0: You can say that again.
3: Now, let's see. Mr. A.T.T.
0: Mr. Atterbury, will you tie my shoelaces?
5: Liz, you're wearing pumps.
0: You stay out of this.
3: Look what he's spelling now. Mr. A-T-T-E-R-B.
0: It's probably an ad for that piano player, Jose Atterby.
3: U-R-Y. Oh, that's my name.
0: No, Atterbury. No, it isn't. Hmm? It's that soft drink, you know. Atterbury hits the spot, 5 full ounces, that's a lot.
5: Liz, I'm beginning to have an awful feeling about this.
0: You have an awful feeling.
3: Mr. Atterbury is...
0: Well, goodbye, George. It's nice to have known you.
3: Lovely. Mr. Atterbury is lovely.
0: Huh?
3: That's what it says. Oh, Liz, this is a wonderful surprise for me.
0: Well, it's a much better surprise for me. Mr. Atterbury is lovely. Well, come on, let's go get a drink.

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2: 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From the Pecos to Powder River, Dodge City to Poker Flat, these are the towns they fought to live in and lived to fight for. 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

0: Not too far below the Continental Divide, nested in the narrow valley between the Red and the White Rivers, lies the boisterous, brawling frontier town called Dos Rios. That's where I come from. And the little shingle hanging outside my office above the livery stable reads Chad Remington, attorney at law. Now that you know who I am, maybe you're thinking a saddle stop lawyer leads a pretty dull and humdrum life. But don't you ever believe it. No, sir, with the few good folks we have and the few bad ones out my way, life is pretty raw most of the time. Well, just take what happened to me about a month ago. Cherokee O'Bannon, who owns the livery stable now that he's reformed from peddling his rattlesnake oil, came hot-footing up the rickety wooden steps which lead to my office, a copy of our weekly newspaper clutched in his hands.
1: Ted, just wait. Just wait here, my boy, to see this.
0: Well, what have you got there, Cherokee? A new formula for a patent medicine that is absolutely guaranteed to cure bad livers, cold shivers, sore withers, and heaves?
1: Nothing of the sort, nothing of the sort. Just read this, right here in this box on the front page.
0: Okay, here, let me have it. Federal government throwing Tioga National Forest Reserve open for homesteading. Well, opening up the Tioga Reserve means turning over about 6,000 square miles for settlement.
1: Absolutely correct. And if you know that territory, you'll be as excited as I am. By Chad, I believe that Tioga country is even richer than the Dos Rios Valley.
0: Well, now, maybe I'm thinking a little slow this spring weather, but you're going to have to explain to me how it affects you.
1: Chad, you know me well enough by this time to know that I'm not a mercenary man. Why, a dollar doesn't mean any more to me than
0: your good right arm.
1: Than my good right? No, certainly not. The only real use I have for money is not for the real me, but for the other me, the drinking me. However, when I think of all the folks who are going to make that run into Tioga and settle there, it makes me realize they're going to need horses. And that a livery stable, getting in on the ground floor, should coin money, extended palm over closed digits. That's hand over fist to you.
0: Well, Cherokee, I'm inclined for once to agree with you. A livery stable there stands a fair chance of making some money. But now that you're established here, why take the risk of moving to some new place where you might fail?
1: Nothing ventured, nothing gained, they say. Ooh. And I'm a venturesome character. How about it, Chad? You haven't taken a trip in months. Why don't we both get down to that land rush and look the Tioga over?
0: Well, if for no other reason, I guess I'd better go just to keep you out of mischief. And anyhow, I must admit I get a real thrill out of seeing something like that. Oh, that's democracy really in action.
1: Ted, you've just warmed the cockles of my heart. And now, so the other part of me warms up, too, I think I'll repair to the tavern across the street for a toast to the future.
0: Be sure you make that just one toast. Well, if I'm going to make this trip with you, I'm going over to the judge's house and see Libby. Least I can do is tell her I'm going away. Shortly after sunrise, two mornings later, we crested the brow of the hill and looked down on one of the most satisfying sights man's eye has ever been privileged to see. Stretched out in a thin line for more than a mile were horses, mules, wagons, and even a few high-wheeled bicycles. Anything and everything a man or a family could ride in which would take them into the race for a piece of that rich Tioga land. Even Cherokee was impressed.
1: Chad, and this comes from my heart, this is the most inspiring sight I have ever seen.
0: Oh, it certainly is. History's being made right before our eyes this morning.
1: Can you explain to me exactly how this land rush works?
0: Well, as best I understand it, to make sure that everyone has an equal chance, that no one gets in first and stakes out the choicest land, the government's put up a barrier.
1: Yes, I see the barrier down there now.
0: Well, then you can see all the cavalrymen down there policing the barrier. Well, in just about 10 minutes, if my watch happens to be right, a bugler's going to come out and blow boots and saddles.
1: Boots and saddles, eh?
0: Yep, to warn everybody to get ready to start. And then a few seconds later, an officer will trigger a rifle. And that shot will be the start of the greatest land rush in history.
1: I never saw this many people all together at once, even when I was making a high pitch from the back of my medicine wagon. Men, women, children, dogs. Look at them all.
0: Instead of looking at them, let's get down there with them before we miss the starting gun.
2: up there, Frank.

0: Well, darling, you excited?
1: Oh, Kate, this is a sight I'll never forget as long as I live. Never.
0: Well, then you're not sorry we left Atlanta?
1: Oh, I have my moments. But I guess I'm just a farm girl at heart. 320 beautiful acres to work with our own hands to build into something.
0: Oh, Sue Ellen, are you going to start that all over again? Well, there's plenty of time for ranching when I got the newspaper on a paying basis. Just think, the Tioga Weekly Sun.
1: Kent Ramsey, if you're so much in love with Printer's Ink, we might just well as stay there.
0: Oh, Sue Ellen, this is no time to start an argument. Hey, look at that, will you? Well, that big burly-looking man in the frock coat trying to push his way to the front of the line ahead of everybody else.
1: Why, look at him, Kent. He's got two bruisers with him. Probably his bodyguards.
0: Well, he better not try to push his way in front of us.
2: Take it easy. Take it easy. There's plenty of land to go around. Come on, Frisk. Why don't you let's get through here?
1: Kent, he is going to try to get ahead of us.
3: All right. Come on. Come on. Make a little room, Bill.
2: Hey, look out. It's all right, brother. Just let us through.
0: Just a minute, friend. Where do you think you're going?
2: Whoa. Who led you? Who? Oh. You there. Oh, that you just said?
0: I said if you think you're going to crowd in ahead of us after we've been waiting up here in line for more than 14 hours, you've got another thing coming.
1: Kent, darling, be careful. He looks meaner than a cornered possum.
2: Oh, I beg your pardon, ma'am. Did you say something?
1: Yes, I did. I said you looked meaner than a cornered possum. And it wouldn't surprise me if you were even meaner than that.
4: Why, you, if you don't...
2: It's dog. We're polite to ladies, or at least we try to be.
0: Are you going to get to the back of the line where you belong? Or am I going to have to...
2: Are you going to have to what, my friend? Oh, you mean that. Well, if you're fool enough to want to drag your popgun, go on. They say experience is the best teacher.
1: Can't, don't. Now, leave that gun right where it is.
0: Let go of me, Sue Ellen.
1: Can't.
5: All right, all of you, keep your hands up where I can see you.
0: What?
5: Uh-huh. All right, Cherokee, watch my horse.
2: And who do you think you are butting in here?
5: I'm the man who's been following you for the last 5 minutes, watching you almost run down people to get up to the front of the line. And I'm the man who's advising you to turn around and go back where you belong, at the rear of the line.
2: You give a lot of cheap orders with that six-gun in your fist.
5: I don't need a six-gun in my fist to see that those orders are carried out.
2: Huh?
5: Here, mister, you hold my gun.
0: Why, sure, sure.
5: Now there's nothing in my fist but fingers. And I'm still telling you to move on.
2: Come on, Fritz. Yeah. You too, Whitey.
6: But Laredo, you...
2: I'm taking your advice this time, mister. But I'm going to give you some advice in exchange. The whole of Tioga isn't so big that I won't be running into all of you again. Get on there, boy. Come on.
1: Got words to thank you enough for what you did.
5: Most of the doing you did, ma'am. When you grabbed your husband's hand and stopped him from drawing his gun, one of those bodyguards of the man they call Laredo had time to get his out just in case his boss was too slow a draw. That's when I thought it was time for me to interfere.
0: Well, if you're rushing into Tioga with the rest of us, you stay right up here.
7: Better get back on your horse. Here comes the bugler.
0: Oh, here it comes, honey. Get ready. Come on now, get all ready.
5: Look, folks, I've got to get mounted. Riding horses, we'll have a better chance than you folks with your wagon. So Cherokee and I'll go ahead and you follow us. I'd feel better about Mr. Laredo if we were all together for a while. Chance. Let's go.

0: Get along there, boy. We're doing fine, Chad. Outdistance almost everybody.
1: Oh, I'm not complaining. I just had a flash of two or three riders cutting up through those trees to our right. Maybe a shortcut.
0: Through those trees? Yeah. And from here, it looks as if one of those men is wearing a frock. Chad! Merciful providence! Whoa there! Whoa! Chad, are you all right? Chad, where did that slug hit you? Great Gilded Gilhooly! What am I going to do now? Here I am in the middle of no place, and Chad Remington's been shot clean off his horse.
2: We'll return to the exciting second act of our Frontier Town adventure in just about 1 minute.

0: And now, Frontier Town.
1: Well, for a change, Cherokee had been right. I most certainly had been shot off my horse. A soft-nosed slug from a carbine hit my shoulder and spun me out of the saddle like a pinwheel. Fortunately, or unfortunately, depending on which end of the rifle you might have been, the wound is a little gory, but not too serious. After washing it and tying it up, we were able to continue. The greeting we'd gotten in the new territory thoroughly convinced Mr. O'Bannon that he didn't want to make his fortune in Tioga. But it was the man in the frock coat who answered to the name of Laredo that made me decide that I was going into Tioga Falls, the little settlement which had sprung up as a metropolis of the new region. So we sort of limped into town. Not finding anyone in the marshal's office, I decided the best place to look for my man was by checking at the office of the newspaper, the Tioga Weekly Sun.
2: Madam, would you be good enough to give us some information?
3: Oh, why, certainly. Well, it's you two again. Kemp, my husband and I followed you for several miles, but... Oh, dear, what happened to you?
1: Being in the newspaper office, let's just say it was a little accident.
3: Kent! Oh, Kent, darling, who do you think's here? My husband's back in the press room setting up part of this week's edition.
4: Are you calling me, Sue Ellen? I thought I heard you. Hello! Am I glad to see you two again?
1: Well, I don't say this from politeness. We're glad to see you and your wife alive.
4: Huh? After what happened to Chad, we didn't know if they'd gotten you, too.
3: If who all had gotten us?
1: That gent we tangled with the other morning at the starting line. The one in the frock coat.
5: Oh, you mean Laredo Jake Ellison.
1: Laredo Jake Ellison, huh? How come you know his name?
3: Oh, why, didn't you know? He's opened a bar, a hotel, and a gambling hall, and he's practically running this town already.
4: Did you say a bar?
1: Oh, now, Cherokee, you're incorrigible. Tell me, how'd you happen to open a newspaper office? From the looks of what you had in your wagon, I'd have thought you were going to get yourself a ranch.
3: Now, you see, Kent, you even look out of place in a newspaper office.
5: Well, gentlemen, it's a long story. But if you're really interested, sit down and I'll tell you.
1: Well, with a little friendly bickering between Sue Ellen and Kent Ramsey, we learned their story. I must say I didn't wholly disagree with Kent. The young fella had real ambition, and a newspaper can be a very influential voice in guiding the destinies of a frontier country. I also learned that Laredo Jake, even in this short time, had almost everyone in and around Tioga Falls either bulldozed or buffaloed, was starting to run the new town very much his own way. It was a wild little town, and I talked to a lot of people and found out nothing until about the third day when we were chewing the fat with Sue Ellen and Kent in their newspaper office.
5: Well, Chad, what do you think Laredo Jake's going to think of this editorial?
1: I don't think he's going to like it very much, Kent. But if I were you, and I'm not talking just as a lawyer, I'd take it a bit easy.
4: After all, Chad's got more of an axe to grind as far as that crook's concerned. And he's just biding his time.
3: Oh, you all argue with the man. Husband of mine or not, I seem to have no influence on him.
5: Well, she's afraid she'll be a widow before she's really a bride.
1: It's no laughing matter, Kent. When you're baiting a man like Laredo Jake Ellison, you're not out angling for catfish. You're going for shark. If you don't mind, Cherokee and I'll sort of hang around your office tomorrow after the paper comes out and the gentleman in question has had the chance to read what you think of him. What Kent Ramsey'd printed in the Tioga Sun would have raised the hackles on a more self-possessed person than Mr. Ellison. Well, we waited most of the day, and then late in the afternoon we saw him coming. Cherokee and I shifted our holsters just in case and waited for Laredo to say so.
6: Boys, I'll tell you why I dropped in. I come by to congratulate the Ramseys on getting out a fine fighting newspaper.
4: I believe that about as much as I believe that my rattlesnake oil cures lead poisoning.
6: You're wrong, my friend. Because in this last week, I've had my eyes open.
1: You're lucky someone didn't close
6: them. Yes, sir, I've had my eyes open. I never knew before what an enormous influence a newspaper can have in a town.
3: Mr. Ellison, we'd appreciate it if you'd stop beating around the bush.
6: All right, Mrs. Ramsey. Since finding out how important a newspaper is, I've decided to make you an offer to buy you out. An offer I don't think you'll refuse.
5: And suppose I do refuse, what then?
6: What then? I don't know. I can't make a sellout. But I don't think you're going to turn down an offer of $10,000.
5: Ellison, I wouldn't sell out to you for $30,000.
6: You know, I've always heard that literary men didn't have good business heads, but I never believed it before. Well, there's no use wasting any more time. I'll just be bidding you a very pleasant good day.
1: Well, how do you like that? Here I was sitting with my both fists cocked, all ready to go, and he talked so sweet butter wouldn't melt in his mouth.
5: I'll bet you he's got something up his sleeve.
3: So will I. Why, he's so persnickety mean, I wouldn't even throw him in a swamp to alligators.
4: My word! At this rate, Chad, we could spend 6 months down here trying to find something on that galoot.
5: Trying to find something on him?
1: Well, I guess we might as well confess it. That little accident which put a bandage on my shoulder when I rode into town, I'm afraid was no accident at all. But it had been planned by Tioga's leading citizen, the Right Dishonorable Jake Ellison.
4: Chad hadn't been turned halfway around his saddle, he wouldn't be here to tell the story.
3: Why, that vicious sneaking no good. Imagine, Kent.
5: You know what I got a good mind to do, Chad? I got a mind to run that story of yours about Loretta right smack on the front page of my next edition.
1: Nothing doing, Kent. Even as poor a lawyer as I am, I know we haven't got a case built against him yet.
3: Case? Why, y'all just said he tried to kill you.
1: We all just told you a little story. A story no one can prove.
5: Well, and how are you going to prove anything against a contemptible crook like that?
1: By exercising a little patience. Now, for example, he wouldn't be so sure of himself that he'd come in here and offer to buy your paper if he didn't feel he had this town and this whole country right where he wanted it.
3: So?
1: So I'm expecting that life around Tioga isn't going to be as peaceful even as it has been. Now, there are too many gunslingers hanging around his cafe to be just waiting for Sunday to go to church, if we had a church.
4: I'll make book on that and give you 6-2 and even. Not bad odds, either.
5: Suppose you're right, Chad.
1: Well, then, I think we can take a leaf out of Laredo's book and play it smart ourselves. When you got a newspaper, mister, plus a little patience, it shouldn't be too hard to prove that the pen is mightier than the sword. Now, I don't want to sound like an I told you so, but it wasn't very long before the Wells Fargo safe was blown. And 24 hours later, the stagecoach coming in from the north was held up. And then the very same night, two men who'd won at Faro never got home. Well, the next afternoon, Cherokee got himself a little Dutch courage at one saloon and then walked over to the place that Laredo Jake ran.
7: Well, Laredo, here's to you.
6: Here's to all of us, Fitz. Drink hearty.
7: Yeah. I cut up the Wells Fargo money today. $1,200 apiece.
6: You stick with Laredo Jake Ellison, Fitz, and you'll be wearing... No, I wonder what this monkey wants. You looking for me, my friend?
4: Ellison, I was looking for a fellow called Fred. Mr. Ramsey down at the newspaper office asked me to find him.
6: Oh. Well, Fritz ain't here just now, but I'm expecting him soon. Tell Ramsey I'll give him his message and send him down.
4: Thanks very much. Sure to do it.
7: What the blazes do you think they wanted me at the newspaper office?
6: What do you think? Probably figuring to pull a double cross on me. Pump you.
7: Why, he's loco.
6: You go down there, Fritz. See what he wants.
7: Huh?
6: If he gets too hard to handle, well, you know what to do.
7: Oh, sure, Laredo.
6: You heard me. Now get going. I can't wait to find out what this is all about.
1: Say, Ellison, got a minute?
6: Yeah? Oh, you still hanging around Tioga Falls? You should have found out by this time that a loyal starved to death in this town.
1: Oh, I don't know. Looks now as if you might be needing one.
6: What would I want with a dead lawyer?
1: Dead lawyer? After the way you missed me that first day into Tioga? Or maybe you're a bum shot, but I think our local editor has hit the bullseye plumb center.
6: Huh?
1: Here. Yeah, I thought she'd like to get a look at tomorrow morning's paper.
6: Why, that good-for-nothing
1: lion... Looks pretty bad in print, doesn't it? Confederate's confession implicates cafe owner in robberies. Yeah, looks like you're all done, doesn't it, Laredo? Why do you think Ramsey sent for your friend Fritz?
6: What are you trying to do? Scare me?
1: Well, if you're not scared, why don't you walk down to the newspaper office and face Fritz? Deny these things right in front of him.
6: Why, sure. Sure, I'll go with... You double-dealing liar. Hey, Fritz!
8: Yeah.
6: Fritz, come over here. Yeah. And you, Mr. Lawyer, you stay right where you are.
8: That big galoot who came in here and said they wanted me at the newspaper office must have been crazy. I waited more than an hour, and that editor wasn't even...
6: Did you tell Ramsey I engineered those raids?
8: You out of your head. Why should I give you away?
1: Oh, yes, Fritz. Why should you?
6: If I were you, Ramsey, then I'd shut up.
1: But fortunately, you're not me, and I'm not you. Because that gun toter of yours said just enough in front of a few dozen people to put you in the calaboose. Hey, Marshal.
6: Marshal, while you're sneaking low down...
9: Drop that gun, Ellison. Miss me again, Laredo. But I'll see if I can make my aim a little better.
1: Now, Fritz, you don't want to end up worse off than your boss. Just take it easy. Because you and I are going down to the newspaper office and get a real confession.
4: Seen Chad. His arms like two windmills. His fists like two pile drivers. Why, I tell you, the man was magnificent. A perfect example of American manhood.
1: Oh, good night. With that kind of flowery prose, Kent, well, you ought to keep Cherokee here in Tioga and put him to work on your newspaper. Of course, not as a reporter. He got his facts a little wrong.
3: Oh, but he makes it sound so beautiful.
5: What facts has he got wrong?
1: Oh, just a few essential ones. For example, I had only one fist flying. My other hand was well occupied wrestling that buzzard for his gun. Now, just one fist.
4: You can't blame that entirely on me. That saloon you sent me to from a Dutch courage... treated me so well, I was seeing double. And moreover, Mr. Remington, I was not wrong when I say that your brilliance, your sheer and unmatched genius, gave birth to the idea which caught that crook.
3: Cherokee's right about that, Chad. It was you who had the idea to print up a single copy of the paper with that phony headline to trick Ellison.
1: Maybe it was phony, but now you can run 3,000 copies of the paper with the same headline because it's true. And, Cherokee, how about you and me starting back to Dos Rios?
4: Right now, Chad?
1: Right now.
4: With all the ill fortune. While you were demolishing Ellison's saloon, I saved one full bottle from falling off a table and hid it under a chair. Can't I go back down there for just a minute?
1: Nothing doing. I told you we'd stay just long enough to get our proof, and, Cherokee, I certainly didn't mean 100 proof.

Frontier Town, starring Tex Chandler, is a Bruce Ells production. 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Direction by Paul Franklin. Music written and played by Ivan Dittmars. Be sure to be with us again, same time next week, for another fine action-adventure story with your favorite young Western star, Tex Chandler. This is Bill Forman telling you that Frontier Town came to you from Hollywood.

0: aftershave with After Effects.
1: I came across Mr. Kipling in the meadow by the church. 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
3: Well, come in, Smithers. 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
4: No, sir. New Kellogg's Rise and Shine.
3: Hey, fiendish.
4: And look at this, sir.
3: No peel, no Pepsin, it's got vitamin C. Well, Smithers, I suppose this is it.
4: What are you doing, sir?
3: Thank you, Governor. 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Thank you.
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Some crimes of murder are mysteries because the murderer, having foreseen every difficulty of avoiding detection, has successfully overcome these difficulties and has therefore actually avoided detection. But there are crimes in which the mystery lies in the manner in which the crime was committed. Such is the case of the Bridge Whist expert, as the New York police termed the slaying of J.B. Maxwell in his apartment, 644 West 70th Street, New York City. Since some of the characters are still alive, names of characters and places have been changed, but the dramatic reenactment is authentic in every detail.

0: The scene is the 600 block West 70th Street, New York. The mailman on his rounds waves to a milkman across the street. Police Officer Brown saunters down the sidewalk, and at that moment, a woman walks down the street, up the steps to number 644, takes out a latch key, opens the door, and walks into the apartment as the clock strikes 8.
1: Mr. Maxwell, I brought you...
2: Don't worry. Come here and have a look.
1: You hear him? He was still breathing when I left him in his room.
2: Well, he's dead now. Drilled clean through the head. Where do I call headquarters? Hello? Hello?
1: That thing's out of order.
2: Well, I'll use the one next door. Hey, you, milkman. Instead of standing there at the door gaping, get on the phone and call headquarters.
3: Okay, I'll get him right away.
2: You haven't touched the body?
1: No, I should say not.
2: Who are you, anyways, wife?
1: No, he wasn't married. I'm his housekeeper. I came in just a few minutes ago. I was going to tell him something. I came to hear him, found him like this.
2: You were out, huh? You leave the door open when you went out?
1: No, I was just coming in for the day. I live at my own home.
2: You found the door locked?
1: Yes. I had to use my key to get in.
2: How many people have keys?
1: Only me and Mr. Maxwell. And
2: yeah?
1: Well, the lock was changed only last week.
2: Anybody can get in through the back door?
1: There is no back door. There's a basement door. It's bolted on the inside. Mr. Maxwell must have killed himself. Nobody could have got in.
2: Killed himself and then went out and hid the gun, I suppose.
1: Well, I didn't think about the gun.
2: Anybody here with him last night?
1: Not before I left.
2: Maxwell smoked a load of cigarettes?
1: Not that I know of.
2: Or was this one here on the mantel shelf when you left last night? Been left burning and charred the shelf.
1: It wasn't here when I left.
2: Well, this is probably the DA and his investigators.
1: There's something else I don't understand.
2: There's a lot I don't understand.
1: But Mr. Maxwell wore a wig, and he had artificial teeth. He was very particular that nobody ever saw him without them. And yet he...
2: Yeah. He doesn't have on his wig, and he doesn't have his teeth in.
4: Where are you, officer?
2: That's the DA. And here, Mr. Wilson.
5: What have you found out, officer?
2: Well, he was shot through the head. House was locked, both doors locked on the inside, and no gun.
6: Yeah. He was reading his morning mail when he was shot.
2: Yes, Gary. Who got him his mail?
1: He must have got it himself.
2: He was dead when you came in?
1: No, he was still breathing.
2: And he could have let the murderer in himself.
3: Yeah, but the murderer couldn't get out.
2: No? Who are you?
3: The milkman. I called you at headquarters. I was in the street delivering milk for 20 minutes and not a soul but the mailman.
2: The mailman? You saw him?
3: Sure. I waved to him.
2: How long before this woman, Mrs. Lawson, arrived?
3: Oh, less than 5 minutes.
6: Now, wait a minute. Let's get this straight. No one has come out of this house since the mailman delivered the mail?
3: No.
6: And whoever killed Maxwell is still in the house.
3: Sorry, Mr. Carey, but that won't do. I searched the place while you were talking in here, and there's no one in this flat beside us.
2: Yeah, wait a minute. Maybe you didn't see anyone come out of this flat, but someone did. That's that.
5: Well, Mr. Wilson, I was walking my beat, and I would have seen anyone leave.
6: Then he was killed earlier than we think.
2: Oh, it couldn't be, Carey. He's got the mail in his hand.
6: Oh, yes. I realized that as soon as I spoke.
2: Here's something else to puzzle over. Look at the bullet hole smack in the center of his forehead.
6: Yeah,
2: but look where the bullet hit the wall.
5: Can you beat that?
2: Now then, where would a man have to stand in order to fire a shot on that angle?
5: Over about here, sir.
6: Yeah, that's right.
2: Yeah, it's all right except for one thing. You're standing 15 feet away from Maxwell, and the shot was fired within 3 feet. See the powder bones?
6: But a man would have to be lying down on the floor to fire the shot at that angle and leave powder bones.
2: So it would seem. But what was Maxwell doing, waiting for the murderer to take aim?
5: He's got me beat.
6: He's got more than you beat. Now, Wilson.
2: Yes?
6: I'm going out for a minute. And to call the phone company.
2: Yes?
6: Yes. I've got an idea.
7: I'll be back in a few minutes. See if you can dig up any more of
2: them. Whoever killed Maxwell must have been well known to him.
8: Well, we know that because he admitted the murder himself.
2: He must have. But more than that, he was particular about his appearance. Mrs. Larson said so. He wouldn't have admitted anybody, that is, anybody he didn't know very well, without first putting on his wig and putting in his artificial teeth.
8: So?
2: So the murderer was a man and not a woman. And he was a man from whom Maxwell had no secrets.
8: All good reasoning, Brown. But it neither gives us a motive nor does it explain how the murderer got out without being seen.
2: Yeah, but Mr. Wilson, it does help to explain how the murderer got close enough to Maxwell to kill him at 3 feet without arousing his suspicion.
8: You're right, Brown. You're dead right. Your idea at least narrows the field of search down to Maxwell's immediate friends. Here's Carey. What'd you find out?
6: Say, Brown, that this phone was out of order this morning?
2: Yes, sir. I tried to use it, and Mrs. Larson said that...
1: I said that the phone had been out of order for several days.
6: Well, listen to this. The phone company's records show a call, an incoming call, the previous morning. Then Maxwell called Rockaway, 1841. And at 6-9, he called a number in Garden City. But you, Mrs. Larson, say that the phone has been out of order for days.
1: I know it has, because the other day the chauffeur drove over here instead of phoning, because he said the phone wouldn't work.
8: Well, it's beyond me. The fellow's shot through the head, apparently makes no effort to fight, must have been shot by someone lying on the floor, doors, both of them bolted, the house under observation for at least 20 minutes, and a man doesn't live that long with a bullet through his brain. I tell you what.
6: Yeah, what, D.A.?
8: This place has me jittery. Let's go down to headquarters, send out the fingerprint boys, and talk it over down in my office where things like this don't happen.
0: The fingerprint boys went out to the Maxwell flat. They found nothing. No fingerprints but those of the legitimate occupants of the house. The cigarette on the mantel shelf? The Lotus cigarette meant nothing. The investigators never knew before that the Lotus brand of cigarette was so popular. The DA's remarks about talking it over in the office became a joke to the department because every day, Carey, Brown, the police surgeon, Wilson, and the fingerprint boys collected there to discuss the murder of the bridge whist expert.
2: I tell you, Chief, it was robbery.
8: All rubbish. The man had $500 in bills in his pants pocket. $5,000 worth of jewelry lying loose on his bureau.
6: And if it were robbery, how come the thief gets within 3 feet of him before he plugs it?
8: And I don't care if it's robbery, mayhem, or anything else. That doesn't explain how the murderer got into a locked house, windows bolted, killed a man with a .45, must lie on the floor to do it, walks out with a milkman watching, a milkman who swears that no one left the house.
6: Backed up by the policeman on the beat.
8: Yes, and a woman, the housekeeper, who says that the murdered man was breathing when she entered the room. Hey, everybody in the neighborhood seems to have been watching the house, and no one, not a soul, sees the murderer leave.
2: And not a soul hears the shot.
6: What's that you said?
2: Not a soul heard the shot.
8: My gosh. There's the solution, if only we knew how to apply it.
6: Well, what have we missed? 8 o'clock, he's dead. Shot through the brain. Powder burns show the shot was fired within 3 feet. Doors locked. Police outside. Milkman outside. Postman brings mail. So we know he was killed after that.
2: Do we?
8: That's it. That's the second puzzling remark you've passed in 5 minutes.
0: Not a soul heard the shot. And do we? The chance remarks of a policeman on the beat. But they were the answers to the riddle which has haunted New York's police department for 15 years. But we believe that we have an answer. Ladies and gentlemen, the solution for which you have been waiting. The scene is the 600 block West 70th Street. A few minutes before 8. A figure, the mailman, walks down the street and up the steps to number 644, rings the bell.
4: Oh, forgot some mail, did you? I just came to the door a moment ago and got the mail.
9: No, I'm not the mailman.
4: You? What on earth is the idea of the disguise?
9: Don't keep me standing here. You got my letter?
4: Yes, I got it. Come in. Come in here. You, don't mind if I continue to read my mail?
9: I'm only interested in one letter in your mail.
4: Yes?
9: Yes. Will you give it to me?
4: No, I won't.
9: You know what I said to you yesterday over the phone?
4: Quite well. And I haven't changed my proposition one little bit.
9: Listen, J.B., as a mother, I'll go down on my knees to plead with you.
4: Get up off your knees and forget the melodrama.
9: Look here, J.B., my handbag...
4: You little fool, don't touch that gun.
9: Listen, J.B., I'm going to kill you.
4: You idiot. You can't get away with this.
9: No, I can. I planned it. Don't move. I'm promising you, if you move, I'll kill you. You asked about my disguise. Now, is it clear? No one notices a mailman. And this gun, J.B., you recognize it. My husband. It has a silencer. But you, J.B., won't even hear it click. Now, the letter. Where is it? Under the chair. I'll leave it. Oh, he's not so heavy.
0: The kneeling woman, the moved chair. These were the two things which confused the police when they investigated the acute angle the bullet had made. The mailman's disguise suggested itself to the woman because it was a letter she wished to recover from Maxwell. The mailman's disguise was what confused the witnesses as to the time element. Some of them saw the real mailman, others the murderer in disguise. So, the murderer, partly by luck and partly by planning, had left the New York police another unsolved mystery.

Down the ages, man has been seeking the answer to the riddle, what happens in the unseen realm beyond? With all our science, we're as far from answering that question as man was in the beginning. But with the accumulated records of the past, the conviction is borne strongly upon some that there is a link joining us mortals with those who have passed this way before.

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0: 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Of course, we'll touch on other topics, too, and right now sit back and enjoy the best of Groucho. Say, Fenneman, tell us, what's tonight's secret word?
1: The secret word is chair. C-H-A-I-R.
2: Really?
1: You bet your life. The National Broadcasting Company presents Groucho Marx in The Best of Groucho, the comedy quiz show transcribed from Hollywood. And now, here he is, the one, the only...
2: Well, here I am again with a chance for each of our couples to win up to $10,000. And if any of them say the secret word, they'll win an extra $100.
1: And Groucho will meet our first couple in just a moment.
3: If you throw paper in the street, you're a

0: You're a litter bug.
1: I'm Bill Holden, folks, and what I have to say is aimed at me as much as you. We live in a beautiful area, and it's up to us to keep it that way. Keep it clean. 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
0: If you throw paper in the street, you're...

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1: Muriel Forth and Aki Aliong are waiting to talk to you, so folks, you come in, please, and meet Groucho Marx.
2: Welcome to You Bet Your Life. Say the secret word and divide an extra $100. It's a common word, something you find around the house. Aki Aliong and Muriel Forth. Muriel, I'll get the preliminaries over in a hurry so we can get down to business. Are you married?
3: Yes, I am.
2: Well, the preliminaries say it didn't last long. Where are you from, Muriel?
3: Well, I was born in India. My father was in the army out in India, and then when he retired, we went to live in England, in London.
2: Do you find our climate a relief after all that fog and rain over there?
3: Yes, it's much better. Of course, my husband still comes home a little red-eyed sometimes.
2: He comes home red-eyed? You mean Mr. Forth stopped off for a fifth?
3: No, I mean for the...
2: Well, why is he red-eyed? What has he got to cry about? He's got a beautiful young bride.
3: Thank you. The smog, it bothers
2: him. Pretty blue eyes.
3: Thank you.
2: Flashing teeth. Lovely lips. That's as far as the train goes, kid. I'll get back to you shortly, Muriel. And if you weren't married, I'd get back even quicker than that. Your name is Aki Aliong?
4: Aki Aliong.
2: Aliong. What kind of a name is Aliong?
4: Well, Aliong is an old Chinese name.
2: Oh.
4: And Aki is a Japanese name.
2: Well, then you must be Korean, huh? Are you from China or Japan?
4: No, sir, I'm from Trinidad.
2: Well, east is east and west is west, and it sounds like to me like the twain certainly picked a strange place to meet. I know Trinidad is famous for calypso music, Aki, but I'm sure there must be more to it than that.
4: Well,
2: what else is Trinidad noted for?
4: Well, sir, we've got lots of oil, asphalt, and Angostura bitters.
2: Oh, asphalt and Angostura bitters. That makes a pretty strong drink. I never tried asphalt and bitters. That's what I'm going to order next time when I have one for the road. Aki, I thought everyone in Trinidad put the accent on the wrong syllable. But you speak beautiful English. Where did you go to school? Oxford or Cambridge?
4: Brooklyn College.
2: And that's the way they're talking in Brooklyn now? That town sure went to pot when the Dodgers pulled out. You say you're married?
3: Yes.
2: I'm sorry to hear that. How long you been married?
3: 9.5 years.
2: 9.5 years?
3: 9.5.
2: You're a very young-looking girl to be married 9.5 years. You must have got married around 14, huh?
3: Thank you.
2: Hmm? Well, don't thank me. I had nothing to do with it. Well, is there anything unusual about your marriage, or is it pretty standard?
3: Well, the one thing that's unusual, my sister is married to my husband's brother.
2: How did that happen?
3: Well, after I've been going out with George for a while.
2: Who's George? Is that
3: my
2: your husband's
3: husband,
2: brother?
3: Yeah. No, that's my husband. Oh.

0: We arranged a double date for my sister.
1: Why, were you a second
0: brother.
1: Judge?
0: No, but my sister went out with George's brother.
1: Isn't it more fun to be alone with a fella rather than have another couple tagging along?
0: Well, my sister was sort of going spare, and so was his brother, and I thought it would be nice to get them together.
1: In other words, you were a matchmaker, is that it?
0: Yeah.
1: So, before we went out.
0: Yes, we went to a movie. And before,
1: what was the picture? Was it one of the Marx Brothers pictures?
0: No, it wasn't that long ago.
1: Well, then what happened?
0: So before we went in, I told Frank to be very careful because my sister was very shy and a very nice girl and not to try and hold her hand in the movie or...
1: Why were you giving him these instructions?
0: Well, because my sister was a very nice girl.
1: Well, weren't you holding hands with George?
0: Oh, no, I've been going out with him 2 months. We went to see the movies then.
1: Oh, you didn't look at each other anymore.
0: Well. So anyway, I told Frank to be very careful and not to hold hands with Kath. And after we'd been in the movies a little while, George turned around to me and said, I thought you said your sister was shy. So I said, well, she is. She said, well, look at them. And I looked up and I was horrified. They were snogging in the seat.
1: You say they were snoring in the seat? That must have been one of our movies, all right.
0: Snogging.
1: Oh, I thought you said snoring.
0: No, I said snogging.
1: Well, I guess if you want to snog, there's no place like a movie theater. Now, just what is snogging?
0: Well, when you do it, you call it necking.
1: No, when I do it, I call it reminiscing. Since the first market crash in 1929. So then what happened?
0: Well, then they started dating and we had a double wedding.
1: I see. It's cheaper that way, huh?
0: Mm-hmm.
1: What kind of work does your husband do, Muriel?
0: He's an international sales representative for Northwest Orient Airlines.
1: Well, that's a very impressive, imposing title. Now, where does he do his selling? Hong Kong, Singapore, Manila?
0: No, Santa Barbara and Oxnard and Bakersfield.
1: Oxnard and Bakersfield can be exciting too, you know. I understand there's a lot of snogging goes on in Oxnard. I wouldn't be surprised if Oxnard turns out to be the next snog capital of the United States. You're charming youngsters and you're crazy if you don't get married. I've enjoyed talking to you. Now, let's see how much money you can make in the quiz. You have selected a dictionary quiz, huh? It's pretty educational stuff here. Now, I'm going to ask you some questions. If you miss two in a row, you're out. If you get four in a row right, you win $1,000. Remember your partner, so before you answer, discuss it. If a pentagon is a five-sided figure, what is a percheron?
0: A horse.
1: A horse is on me, that's right.
2: And you have one right.
1: If a sombrero is a Mexican hat, what is a vaquero? V-A-Q-U-E-R-O.
0: It's a Spanish rider.
1: Well, that's close enough. Mexican cowboy.
2: You're halfway to $1,000 now.
1: If an Arab is a nomad, what is a scarab?
0: Oh, that's...
1: S-C-A-R-A-B.
0: An Egyptian beetle.
1: Right on the nose, you hit it.
2: You now have three right, get the next one right, and you'll have your $1,000.
1: If a choreographer is a dance director, what is a cartographer?
3: A map maker.
0: A map maker.
1: Give him the money, George.
2: You got four in a row right, you win $1,000.
1: Well, you've won 1,000 clams. You can keep it and quit, or else you can come back later and try to double your money. You may even get a chance at $10,000. So go over there and sit down and think about it. No matter what you decide to do, thanks for being on the show.
0: Thank you.
3: Thank you, Mr.
1: Arrivederci.
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4: 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Most people do. Like this couple.

0: Smell that mountain air. I'm so glad we telephoned ahead for reservations, George, aren't you?
1: Sure, dear.
0: Oh, George, now you're not worrying about business.
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4: Groucho, we have some special guests for you now. One of the truly great names of Hollywood, Mr. and Mrs. Francis X. Bushman.
5: Well, welcome to your best life. Play the favorite role in the 9 months for $100. Thank you, Judge. Say the sacred word and you'll divide an extra $100. It's a common word, something you find around the house. Francis, I'm glad to see you, and Mrs. Bushman, it's nice to see you, too.
6: Thank you.
5: In case you don't know who this fella is, I'll tell you. He's the Elvis Presley of the 1920s. He was a combination of Rudolph Valentino and Clark Gable. He was, without a doubt, the biggest matinee idol in the history of Hollywood. Francis, I hardly know where to start with you. I guess the beginning is as good a place as any. Where were you from originally?
7: Baltimore, Maryland.
5: Somebody out there from North Dakota. How long ago was it when you were born in Baltimore?
7: I was born in 1883, so I'll be 75 in January.
5: How many of you people out front remember Francis X. Bushman? Well, that confirms something that I've always suspected, Francis. We have the oldest audience in television. Now, Mrs. Bushman, I know his name, but what is your front name?
6: Iva.
5: Now, Iva, you know 35 years ago, every woman in America wanted to marry this chap here. How do you feel being married to one of the country's idols?
6: Oh, it's wonderful. I'm still very excited about it, and I've been married a whole year.
5: You've been married a year?
6: Mm-hmm.
5: You kids are practically newlyweds, huh?
6: Just about.
5: How did you meet him, Iva?
6: Well, I moved into the house next door to him.
5: Did you do this deliberately? Did you know he was going to be there?
6: No, I didn't. That was just some of the good fortune that befell me after I was in escrow. Oh.
5: How many years have you been in show business, Francis?
7: 60 years.
5: 60 years? Well, don't get discouraged. It takes time to become a big star. 60 years. That was even before they had movies. How did you start?
7: Well, I started in with lantern slides, and as you see, I'm ending up in television.
5: Just the opposite with me. Now I'm in television. Next year, I'll be in lantern slides. I wonder how I'll do when Pay Lantern Slides comes in. Now, Francis, you were the biggest star in Hollywood. How many pictures did you star in?
7: Between 300 and 400. There was no
5: Imagine
7: way of determining.
5: I think in the Marx Brothers, in our entire career, I think we did 18 pictures, and you did 400. Huh? That was before taxes took it all away, wasn't it? Huh?
7: Yes.
5: You must be worth millions, are you, Francis?
7: Well, the Treasury Department at one time stated that I had made $6 million in 5 years, but...
5: That's what they said, huh? What did you say?
7: Well, I said that I've spent it, no doubt, in 4.5 years.
5: Now, how about the women of the country? Didn't you get a lot of marriage proposals in those days?
7: Well, I had to confess...
5: Fan mail?
7: You won't think me immodest if I tell you this. I
5: may, but tell it anyhow.
7: You see, I was a symbol. They were in love with the symbol, I believe, and I, at one period, received 17,000 proposals.
5: I got 300 once, but to get out of the country, mine was. You know, I've gone almost through the same thing. All my life, women have been throwing themselves at my feet. And after they tackle me, they usually haul me for the police. Well, don't you miss all this hoopla, Francis? All the big mansions and fancy cars and the fan mail and everything?
7: Well, the play isn't over yet.
5: No, it certainly isn't. Not the way you look.
7: No,
5: I think you're still in the first act.
7: Well, they still recognize me and want my autograph and all that sort of thing. And as a matter of fact, I live for today and I'm looking forward to the future.
5: Well, that's a very sensible philosophy, Francis. I, on the other hand, am looking forward to tomorrow. Well, it's tomorrow I make my last payment on my garbage disposal. It's been quite a grind, but that's all down the drain. Well, now, let's get on with the Bushman at hand, shall we? And you have selected as your category cities and small towns of the United States. So all those one-nighters you played, I'll bet you're pretty good at this, huh? I'll give you four cities or towns in a particular state, and you identify the state. Shake hands with a real actor,
4: yes.
5: George.
4: George.
5: This is Mr. Fenneman.
7: Mr. Fenneman.
5: Who is being discharged as soon as the performance is over. Now, if you miss two in a row, you're out. If you get four in a row right, you win $1,000. Remember, despite the fact that you're married, you're partners in this thing, so you discuss each one before you answer. Clear? All right, in what state are these places? Paragould, Pine Bluff, Texarkana, and Hot Springs?
7: Moore says Arkansas.
5: Moore is absolutely right. Moore, Arkansas is right, yeah.
4: You have one right.
5: Soda Springs, Gooding, Moscow, and Pocatello. What's the state?
7: Idaho.
5: That's right.
4: You have two right.
5: Tallulah, Baton Rouge, St. Bernard, and Crowley. What's the state?
7: Louisiana.
5: Louisiana is right.
4: If you get the next one right, you'll have $1,000.
5: Tombstone, Welton, Winslow, and Claypool.
7: Winslow, Arizona.
5: Mm-hmm.
7: Arizona.
5: You need to go no further, Mr. Bushman. You've won $1,000.
7: I think I played all those times.
5: Yes, I have too. Now you want? I can't go back, but you can. Now you've won $1,000. You can keep it and quit, or else you can come back later and try to double your money. You may even get a chance at $10,000. So go over and sit down and think about it. And if we don't see you later, thanks for being on the show.
7: Thank
5: nice
7: you.
5: Seeing you, Francis.
7: Fun.
3: We'll find out if any of our contestants will try for $10,000 in just a moment. A man with a crystal ball. That's what fellow newsmen and laymen alike have called NBC's Alex Dreyer. During the dark days of World War II, Alex Dreyer called the turn of events on the fall of France, on the Nazi march into Russia, the Allied invasion of North Africa. He predicted to within 4 days the date of Germany's surrender. On the American political scene, his record has been equally impressive. How does he do it? Well, Alex Dreyer is a man on the go, searching out the source of news, getting the stories direct from the people who shape the course of events. Alex Dreyer, cited for distinguished service to American journalism, is typical of the top NBC newsmen who broadcast News on the Hour. 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

0: George, we're ready to see you once you get a crack at all the money.
1: Well, Mr. and Mrs. Francis X. Bushman have decided to keep the money they won so far and not try for the big question. I believe our other couple is ready to come back and take a chance. Muriel Forth and Aki Aliong, come back.
0: Well, you won $1,000 so far. If you decide to try for the 10 and you fail, you wind up with a total of 500. What are you going
2: to
0: do?
2: We're going to try.
0: You are going for the big money. Now get together and pick a number from 1 to 10, and then spin the wheel.
3: Four.
0: If any number besides the one you pick comes up, the question is worth 2,000. If your number comes up, the question is worth 10. What number do you want?
2: Four.
0: Give it a turn.

number was 4 and it came on 7, so this question is worth $2,000. The Mormon Church was founded at Fayette, New York, F-A-Y-E-T-T-E, New York, in 1830. For $2,000, who was the founder of the Mormon Church? Talk it over.

0: Well, I don't think we know, but we can take a guess at it. I think Smith?
1: John.
0: John Smith?
2: Last name is right.
3: I think you ought to give it to Miss Joseph Smith, but that's... Well, you want $2,000. What are you going to do with the money?
1: I'm going to buy a house and tell my mother about the baby I'm going to have.
3: What are you going to do with yours? You going to have a baby, too?
0: No, sir. I'd like to bring my brothers and sisters from Trinidad and have them re-educated and grow up in the United States, sir.
3: Well, Aki, if they're anything like you, they'll be welcome additions to our country.
0: Thank you, sir.
3: Congratulations, and thanks for being with us. You bet your life.
1: Thank you so much.
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0: 31 and a half, 32, 33, 35, 40, and 10 is 50, and 50 is a pound. At first, when you are given change in new money, it may sound rather odd. So if you're puzzled by 31 and a half, 32, 33, 35, 40, and 10 is 50, and 50 is a pound, think decimal. Now there are 100 new pence in a pound. Think decimal. That way you'll find shopping simple.
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0: Well, let's look in on the little town of Melrose Springs, home of that popular radio entertainer, Honest Harold. Although New Year's is long since past, Harold has just made a resolution. He's through with women.
1: You said it.
0: Especially a certain woman, Floribel Breckenridge.
1: That's the one, all right. She's fickle.
0: It's morning now, and the new Honest Harold is just finishing breakfast.
2: Oh, Harold, I'm sure you'll make up with Floribel again.
1: No, I won't, Mother. Not after the way she stood me up in the Moose Room last Saturday night and went dancing off with that skinny Texan.
2: Well, I'm sure she didn't mean anything.
1: Why, Mother, we hadn't even finished our dinners. I had to eat both desserts. And I hate peach cobbler.
2: Oh, that's too bad.
1: Yes, sir. Floribel will just have to learn she can't toy with my affections. If she thinks I'm going to be at her beck and call, she's got another thing coming.
2: You're going to miss her, Harold. Floribel is such an attractive girl.
1: Well, in a way.
2: She looked so lovely the last time you took her out in her off-the-shoulder taffeta.
1: Yeah.
2: And her beautiful blonde hair.
1: Uh-huh.
2: And her big blue eyes.
1: Zeef, please, Mother.
2: Suppose she phones you, son. What shall I tell her?
1: Phones me? Well, just tell her I'm not in. She thinks I'm going to jump every time. Oop, there's the telephone. Excuse me, Mother. Oh, didn't mean to knock the chair over. I'll get it. Bumped my head. I'll be right back, Mother. Hello, Floribel? Huh? Who's this? A survey? What's my favorite radio program? What do you think? Goodbye.
2: Was that Floribel?
1: No, Mother.
2: Harold, why don't you call her?
1: No, I won't. I'm just going to let her suffer.
3: Good morning, Station KHJP. Mr. Peabody, I'll connect you.
1: Good morning, Glory.
3: Oh, good morning, Harold. Have you and Floribel made up yet?
1: No, we haven't. And please understand this, Glory. I'm not in the least bit interested in that young lady. It's all over. C'est fini.
3: Say what?
1: That's French, Gloria.
3: Oh, Harold, do you mean you're not the least bit interested in Floribel?
1: That's right.
3: Well, what would you say if I told you that she's been phoning you every 10 minutes?
1: Well, maybe I'll drop by and see her. She's really been phoning me every 10 minutes?
3: No, I just wanted to see what you'd say.
1: That was a sneaky trick, Gloria.
3: Oh, I'm sorry, Harold.
1: Oh, well, that's all right.
3: Oh, I forgot. Mr. Peabody wants to see you in his office.
1: Oh, one blow after another. Wonder what my dear boss wants.
3: Je ne sais pas, pas bon ami.
1: What?
3: That's French, Harold.
1: That's terrible, Gloria. I'll see you later. Well, might as well see what Peabody wants. Probably wants to share his yogurt cocktail with me.
4: Enter.
1: Enter? What a prissy pants. Do you want to see me, Stanley?
4: Just a moment, Hemp. Can't you see I'm drying my pen wiper?
1: Pardon me.
4: And will you please stop that hissing? You're scaring my tropical fish.
1: I hate him.
4: Hemp, I received a letter this morning about you.
1: Oh, is that crank in Charleville complaining about my singing upsetting his chickens again?
4: No, this letter's from the Red Cross.
1: Red Cross? Didn't they like my blood?
4: I don't know, Hemp. They've asked me to put you in charge of the Red Cross fund drive in Melrose Springs.
1: Me?
4: Yes. They've heard your public interest projects on your radio program, and they feel you're just the man for the job.
1: Well,
4: and I must say I agree with them, Harold.
1: You do? Well, thank you, Stanley. Fine fellow.
4: And just to start your campaign off with a bang, here's my check for $50.
1: Well, thanks very much. What an admirable character.
4: Glad to do it, Harold. And good luck. I know you'll make a fine showing.
1: Well, I'll do my best. See you later, Stanley. Well, Stanley was certainly nice today. Gosh, it'd be awful if I got to like him. Oh, well. I can hate him again after the Red Cross drive.

0: This Red Cross literature certainly opens your eyes. They sure do a lot of good things. Give aid in all sorts of disasters. Financial assistance to servicemen and veterans. They train 20 million first aiders.
1: Harold.
0: Yes, Mother?
1: Lunch is almost ready.
0: All right. Mother, I'm just trying to think of some way to show the people what the Red Cross does. Let's see. Maybe I could organize a first aid class. I could be the instructor.
1: You, Harold.
0: Hmm? Well, I was pretty good at bandaging when I was a Boy Scout.
1: Oh, yes. I remember the time you bandaged the Scoutmaster to a tree.
0: Yeah. Well, I think I will get up a first aid class, Mother. We can have it tonight, right here in the living room.
1: All right.
0: I've got this Red Cross booklet to help me. And for a start, we'll pretend we all have sprained wrists, huh? Then we can pair off in partners and bandage each other.
1: I think I'll invite Mr. Walker for my partner.
0: Mother? Are you still sweet on that laughing hyena?
1: Oh, Harold, you don't really know him. He has a lot of hidden charm.
0: Yeah, it's hidden, all right. Probably keeps it under that beard. Well, all right. You can invite Mr. Walker, Mother. But remember, this is a first aid class, not a romance clinic.
1: Oh, yes, Harold. It's too bad Floribel isn't coming tonight.
0: Floribel?
1: She might be very interested in first aid.
0: Well, I don't know. I was never going to see her again.
1: Oh, but this is different, Harold. As you say, this is a first aid class, not a romance clinic.
0: Well, that is right. Guess I ought to invite her. I shouldn't let my pride stand in the way of doing a good job.
1: Oh, that's right, son.
0: In fact, I might drop over and ask her today, right now. For the good of the campaign, of course.
1: Of course, Harold.
0: See you later, Mother. Hope Floribel is in. Because you'll have to understand that this is strictly a business call.
2: Coming!
0: She's home. Steady, Harold.
2: Why, Harold Hamm, what a delightful surprise. Come on in.
0: Miss Breckenridge? What I have to say can be said right here.
2: All right.
0: But if you insist, I'll come in.
2: You haven't been over to see me for a long time, Tootsie Roll.
0: Floribel, I want you to understand that this is not a social call.
2: Oh?
0: Strictly business. Mm. I've just been appointed director of the Red Cross Drive in Melrose Springs.
2: Yes, I heard about that, Harold. And I think it's just wonderful.
0: Thank you. And I'm conducting a first aid class at my house tonight, and I just thought maybe you'd like to attend.
2: I'd love to come over to your house tonight, Tootsie Roll.
0: Now, this doesn't mean that I'm making up with you, Floribel. Miss Breckenridge, it's just that I consider it my public duty to invite you.
2: Oh, Harold.
0: Well, see you at the first aid class. My house, 8 o'clock. Bring your own mercurochrome.
2: Harold, I've never been to a first aid class before. What are we supposed to do?
0: Do? Well, we choose partners and then bandage each other.
2: Oh, sounds like a lot of fun.
0: Yeah. Well, better be going.
2: Harold, couldn't you and I have a little practice in first aid beforehand?
1: Huh?
2: Let's just pretend you're the patient and I'm the nurse, and I'm going to take your pulse.
1: Pulse? Well,
2: now, come close to me, Harold.
1: All right.
2: Now, let me hold your hand. There. Well, I declare, your pulse is chugging away like the Chattanooga choo-choo.
0: It is? Well, clear the track. Choo-choo, choo-choo, choo-choo.
2: I bet if I were to kiss you, it would even go faster than that.
1: Yeah.
2: Well, maybe we'll try it tonight.
0: Oop.
2: See you tonight, Harold.
1: Yeah.
0: Well, guess I better be going.
2: Oh, Harold, I forgot something.
0: What's that, Floribel?
2: Here's my check for the Red Cross.
0: Oh, thanks. And here's something for you.
2: Oh, Harold.
0: That's your receipt. Hey, I like this Red Cross work. first aid class. Sounds like it's going to be a lot of fun tonight with Florabelle there. Say, maybe I can put a Band-Aid around her finger. No, better not. She'll think we're engaged.
3: Hello, Hal.
4: Oh, hello, Doc.
3: Howdy, boy.
0: How are you, Pete?
3: Congratulations on your Red Cross job.
0: Thanks. By the way, you're both invited to my house tonight. We're going to have a Red Cross first aid class.
3: Oh, well, I'll be there, boy. Since I'm a veterinarian, Harold, I suppose you want me to be the instructor.
0: Well, thanks, Doc, but I'm going to be the teacher.
3: All right, Harold.
0: Now, Doc, you can be my assistant.
3: Oh, good. I'll bring my distemper serum.
0: Yeah, you better do that.
5: What are we going to do at the class, Harold?
0: Well, I thought we'd pair off in twos and practice bandaging and things like that.
5: Who are you going to pair off with, boy?
0: Hmm? Oh, I'll probably have Florabelle for my partner.
3: Hope I get a pretty partner.
0: Oh, you will, Doc. You got Pete.
5: Oh, now, Doc. You can just close your eyes and imagine that I'm Yvonne DiCarlode.
0: DiCarlode?
3: You have a cold, Yvonne?
5: Nope. There's not a cough in a carload.
0: Oh, brother.
5: Ain't that a doozy, though?
0: You're a couple of doozies. See you tonight, Yvonne.

0: Well, Mother, got everything all laid out for our first aid class tonight. How does it look?
1: Just fine, son. And you look very professional in that white coat.
0: Thanks. Borrowed this from the barber shop. Guess I better take these clippers out of the pocket.
1: And you've got everything laid out so neatly on the table.
0: Yeah, I think we've got everything we need here. Bandages, splints, adhesive tape, marmalade. Marmalade? Now, how did that get in there?
1: Oh, I wasn't wearing my glasses, Harold. Huh? I thought it was Vaseline.
0: Yeah.
1: Harold.
0: Huh?
1: Will you let me know when Mr. Walker gets here? I'm going to my room and primp up a little.
0: All right, Mother. What does Mother see in that old... Bet that's Flora Bell.
2: Come in! Now you start the party. Walker's walked in.
0: Ye gods, there he is.
2: Well, hello, Sonny.
0: Oh, hello, Mr. Walker.
2: Hey, you look pretty spiffy in that white coat.
0: Oh, thank you.
2: Yeah, didn't know you were running the barbershop on the side.
0: What?
2: Am I next?
0: Now look here, Walker.
2: Just give me an egg shampoo, Sonny. A little bacon on the side.
1: Hello, Mr. Walker.
2: No, hello, Mrs. Hemp.
1: Mr. Walker, would you like to see the afghan I'm making?
2: Oh, I'd be delighted, ma'am. Stop your strap, Sonny. I'll be back for a shave later.
0: Something tells me that laughing hyena is going to give me trouble tonight. I'd like... Hey, got a wonderful idea. I'll use him for my bandage demonstration. I'll put so many bandages on him, he'll look like a mummy. That ought to keep him quiet.
3: Hello, Harold.
0: Hello, Doc.
3: Evening, boy.
4: Hello, Harold.
0: Yeah, hello, Flora Bell.
4: Oh, my, you look dignified in that white coat. You're just like a doctor in those cigarette ads, always testing T-zones and things.
0: The class will now come to order. Mother, Mr. Walker.
2: Yeah, coming, sonny.
1: You start without me, son. I'll make some hot cocoa for the intermission.
0: Quiet, folks, quiet. Your attention, please. First, I'm going to demonstrate the various types of bandaging. I'd like someone to be my patient. Anybody at all. How about you, Mr. Walker?
2: Me? You betcha. I'm your boy, sonny.
0: Here's where I get him. First, I will demonstrate, folks, how to apply a leg splint. We put the splints on the leg like this.
2: Yeah, just a minute, Junior.
0: What?
2: You're doing it all wrong.
0: How do you know?
2: How do I know? I was a pharmacist mate in the Spanish-American War. That's how I know. Now, let me show you how it's done. Lie down.
0: Yep, what?
2: Lie down, sonny.
0: Well, okay, but...
2: Mm,

0: Okay, I'll saloop over about 9 o'clock.
1: See you later, Tootsie Roll.
0: Goodbye.
2: 3, 2, 1. 2 minutes to go, Harl.
0: What? Oh, yes. Now, let's make a last-minute check of the boat. See if we got everything. Let's see. First aid book, bandages, marmalade. Marmalade? I gotta get Mother some new bifocals.
3: Hiya, Sonny.
0: Ye gods, old man Walker.
3: What you doing down there in the cellar?
0: I'm a mushroom.
3: Oh. Look more like a Brussels sprout.
0: Very funny.
2: Uh-oh. Harl, there's the whistle.
0: Yeah, Pete, that's the signal.
4: What? Man stationed, man, the emergency.
0: All right, crew, grab a hold of the boat.
2: Aye, aye, sir.
4: Me, sir.
0: Cut it out, Pete. Come on, lift her up. Get out of the way up there, Walker. All right, now up the steps. Heave-ho. Here we go. Why, we'll be downtown before you can say, yike. What's the matter, fellas? What?
5: She won't go through the door, boy.
2: How did you get the boat out of the cellar the last time?
0: I didn't. Grandpa built it down here.
3: Looks like you missed the boat, Sonny.
2: Oh, shut up!

0: Well, thank you anyway for all your help, Doc.
1: Oh, that's all right, Harr. Well, we finally got the boat out in the street anyway.
0: Yeah.
1: It's too bad we had to take some of the bricks out of the wall.
0: Well, doesn't matter. We always wanted an air-conditioned cellar anyway.
1: Well, we're over an hour late. You still want to take the boat downtown, Harr?
0: No. They'd only laugh at us, Doc. Old man Walker's probably down there right now telling everybody what happened. See the way he lit out of here? I've just let the Red Cross down, Doc.
1: Oh, now, Harold. You did your best.
0: No.
2: Hey, fellas.
0: What do you want, Pete?
2: Hey, man, the station's in emergency.
0: Pete, we're all through simulating.
2: I ain't stimulating, boy. Look at that water coming down the street.
0: Water?
1: He's right, Harold.
0: Gosh, did Boomer Dam really break?
2: No, but that big fire hydrant over on 2nd and Main did. What? And they need you down there with your boat right away.
1: Why, that's wonderful.
0: What happened, Pete?
2: Old man Walker was so anxious to get down and tell everybody about your trouble with the boat that he run into the hydrant and broke it off.
0: He did, eh?
1: It serves him right.
2: He's in 4 foot of water and hollering for you to bring the boat and rescue him.
0: Well, he is he?
1: Look, Harold. The rowboat's floating.
0: Well, get in, crew. Man the oars, men. This is going to be a real demonstration. Red Cross team to the rescue.
1: Aye, aye, sir.
2: Ain't this a doozy?
0: Say, Mr. Walker will probably need a little first aid, fellas. Wait till I get through bandaging him. Maybe I can just rub on a little of this marmalade. Hey.

0: Well, folks, we had a lot of fun with our simulated flood in Melrose Springs tonight. Didn't get a chance to rub on the marmalade, though. But as you all know, many serious floods and other disasters occur in our country every year. And your Red Cross has done a wonderful job in helping disaster victims with both emergency aid and long-term assistance in rebuilding shattered lives and homes. By last year alone, the Red Cross spent over $5 million in conducting 394 disaster relief operations. 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Folks, you need the Red Cross, and the Red Cross needs your help. 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
1: You have just heard the Harold Perry Show, Honest Harold. Supporting players tonight included Jane Morgan, Harley Bayer, Cliff Arquette, Shirley Mitchell, Olin Soule, and featured Gloria Hall.

0: Today as Gloria and Joseph Kearns as old Doc Yak Yak. Norman McDonald directed, and the music was composed and conducted by Jack Meekin. Honest Harold, created by Harold Perry, was written by Gene Stone, Jack Robinson, and Dick Powell.
1: I typed it.
0: Through the years, the Red Cross has helped the victims of disaster, brought comfort to servicemen in camps and hospitals and to their families. 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
2: Good night, everybody. 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
0: Good night, Harold. 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

0: the ready room on the double.
1: During 30 years in the Navy, Sailor manages to get aboard every kind of ship that floats. Now, I've tossed a duffel bag aboard everything from a sub to a PT boat to a destroyer to an aircraft carrier. Aircraft carrier. Sounds like a lot of power, doesn't it? Well, it is. That is, if you're talking about the ones that are steaming around the Pacific today. However, after that outing the Japs had on December the 7th, well, we were just about down to scratch. We needed carriers, and we needed them fast. So fast that we couldn't wait the 2 years it took to build one. And so we settled on what we called baby carriers. And believe me, they were babies. You know, the first time I saw one, I figured she'd been launched in a bathtub. Anyway, one of the first to roll into the sea was christened the USS Tasman. As soon as she got her bottom wet, she started across the Pacific. She stopped at Pearl for a final shakedown and then turned on all 18 knots and went looking for a fight.
2: The flight deck is made out of redwood, correct?
1: Correct.
2: Kind of small, isn't it?
1: Well, just long enough to get them up and bring them down.
2: It seems to me, Boats, that this ship is pretty vulnerable. Can't go very fast, and she hasn't enough guns to protect herself.
1: Well, she can turn on a dime, and the gunners don't miss. At least, they aren't supposed to.
2: It looks like a lifeboat next to the Lexington.
1: Well, she'll hold her own. And Captain's orders were for me to show you everything. What's next?
2: You don't go much for reporters, do you, Boats?
1: Every man to his own job. What's next?
2: The rest of the ship's history I can get from the printed material they gave me. I'd like to meet the men. I'd like to get their stories.
1: Which ones?
2: The pilots.
1: Now we've got 24 planes aboard, 12 Avengers and 12 Wildcats.
2: Well, propaganda's an important weapon, Boats. Helps morale at home and helps the boys themselves.
1: Every man to his own job. The pilots hang out in the ready room in here. Some of them are in the sack, some looking over their planes, but there's plenty of stories in here. Help yourself.
2: I'll be able to make it all right from here on.
1: The captain said I was to stick close by, see that you didn't get hurt.
2: Oh. Those two in the corner.
1: The pilots call them the James boys. The blonde one is Jesse, the kid Frank.
2: And the guy with the pipe?
1: Operations officer for the group.
2: At ease, Boats. I'm going to cruise around and get acquainted.
1: I'll be in.
2: Mind if I sit down?
3: Go right ahead.
2: My name's Charlie Gaines. I'm with American Press.
3: Yeah, we know.
2: My syndicate assigned me to the fleet. I managed to wrangle an empty sack on the Tasman Sea.
3: My name is Ed Juris.
2: Oh, glad to know you, Ed. Only, I thought your name was Frank.
3: No, it's a nickname. I'm wingman for Jesse. I mean, Tommy Nelson.
2: Where are you from, Ed?
3: Omaha.
2: Oh, what'd you do back in Omaha?
3: Went to high school.
2: Huh? How about you, Nelson? Where are you from?
4: Lexington.
2: Well, say, I was in your hometown not so long ago.
4: I wasn't born on the Lexington, mister. It's an aircraft carrier.
2: Oh. Oh, then you've seen combat.
4: A little.
0: The boys are starting the game. You two want to join?
3: How about it, Jesse?
4: Got nothing else to do. See you around, Mr. Gaines.
2: Oh, fellas, don't blame me. I didn't start the war.
1: The USS Tasman Sea was a taut ship. So were the men who sailed it. Sure, she'd had her keel full of shakedown cruises, but nobody had shot back. And until somebody shoots back, a ship is just a ship, not a lady. The men, well, most of them had roamed the Pacific on various ladies for almost a year and a half, but they still weren't sure. The Tasman Sea was newborn. Most of the pilots were untried, untested. But they weren't going to have to wait long. The Pacific isn't half so big during a war.
0: Wait until I get everything squared away. Be ready in a second.
2: What's the word, Boats?
1: Well, you know as much as I do. Must be getting ready for a sortie.
0: Okay, fellas. Keep your eyes on this map. Our ship is about here. Heading for this island, Macon. The Marines are going in here. Before they hit the beach, you're going to plaster it.
4: How about opposition, Randy?
0: You shouldn't have too much. Plenty of AA, but not too many enemy aircraft.
3: How many is not too many, Randy?
0: The Lexington will be sending her birds over the same targets, so let's not all return as aces.
4: In other words, we're to leave just enough of the island for the Marines to put a flag up.
0: Yeah. The battleships throw the first punch. Our first group takes off at 0700. Final flight instructions and groupings will be given at 0600. Knock off and get some sleep.
1: The battle wagons will open up around 0500. Probably won't see much, but you'll be able to hear them.
2: This Randy Benton, he doesn't fly, does he?
1: Nope.
2: Funny, he looks young enough, even with the gray hair.
1: Well, some guys get prematurely gray.
2: Yeah, I got a cousin like that. Been gray since he was 19.
1: Oh. Was your cousin at Corregidor, too? By November of 43, we could see the road signs that pointed out the route back home. By November of 43, we were quite sure we weren't going to be pushed back home, that we could get there via the Japanese homeland. The Marines no longer had to take each island with their bare hands. By the time we'd rolled as far as Macon, the Navy could lay down a carpet for the Marines to walk on. But don't get any idea that the war was over. We still had a long way to go. And the way was paved with the wrecks of ships and planes, and watered down with the blood of men.
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6: 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Go ahead. 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
5: Just thought I'd make sure my watch was right.
6: It's right.
5: Roger.
6: Red Leader to group. We hit the beach first. Let's hit it hard. And give that reporter something to write home about.

0: Getting enough material for a story, Mr. Gaines?
1: I'd get a lot more if these pilots would light for a minute. 3 solid days and they're still taking off.
0: Well, why don't you catch them before they go below for a quick sleep?
1: Well, I tried that last night. By the time I got my mouth open, they've got their eyes closed.
2: Hi, folks. Any of my boys heading for home?
0: Can't see any soon.
1: You got a few minutes, sir.
2: The name's Randy.
1: I got a nice long pitch the home office wrote for me. It's supposed to warm you up so you'll like me.
2: Ever use it?
1: I haven't had a chance.
2: The guys like you, Mr. Gaines. Mostly because you keep out of their hair.
1: Of course, you know that if these pigeons of yours don't start opening up, I'm going to lose my job.
2: You'll get another one.
1: Well, you see, I can't afford to get fired. I'm liable to be drafted.
0: Every time a strike was made, the guys on the ship sat and waited. Waited for the chickens to come home to roost. You knew how long it should take to get to the target, drop the bombs, and return to the ship. You knew. But it didn't always work that way. However, we had no complaints. Strike after strike was made, and plane after plane came home. And then, just when the party looked like it was coming to a successful finish... Our own flagship, just 2,200 yards off, was hit by a torpedo. Her 20s and 40s started to go, and then her big stuff started to explode, and her belly opened up, and under she slid. We watched it. We picked up some of her wreckage that had been blown clear onto our own flight deck. We turned it over in our hands as she turned over. We couldn't wait any longer. We had to move, and move fast.
1: Boats, I was counting our planes. 21 got back. 2 were picked up by the lightning.
2: I know the figures. I'm not running the ship, Jesse. What do you want me to do about it?
3: How's a kid going to find us? How?
2: Okay. Only, what happened to him?
3: Some Japs jumped us on the way back. The kid sucked 3 of them off my tail.
2: Go on.
3: He was playing hide and seek through the clouds. Tony and I lost him.
2: How do you know they didn't knock him down?
3: I talked to him. He was heading for home. Only he hasn't got enough fuel, not half enough, the way we're pulling away.
4: Apple to Texas. Over.
2: I'll take it, Sparks. Texas here. Over.
3: It's the kid, Randy. It's the kid.
4: Is that you, Randy?
2: Yeah. Where are you?
4: I don't know. I got 2 of the Zeros. Well, one sure, and the other was smoking before I lost him.
2: Where are you, Frank? What's your position?
4: I don't know. All the guys get back?
2: Yeah. You hit bad?
4: I don't even know what's keeping the plane up. She looks like a sieve.
3: Let me talk to him, Randy. Let me talk to him.
4: I look like a sieve, too.
2: Now, listen to me, Frank. We're at point... 740. 740. You got that?
1: Oh, what a tough break.
4: 740.
2: We're sailing along course Rose Lemon Light.
4: Is it dark on the ship?
2: Dark?
4: Yeah. It's getting real dark. Did Jesse get back?
3: Let me talk to him, Randy. Let me talk to him.
2: Might as well.
3: Frank, it's me.
4: Hi, Jesse. We really let him have it, didn't we?
3: We sure did. Listen, Frank. You won't be able to make it to us. You understand?
4: I know. I just didn't want to worry Randy.
3: Well, there's other ships. Maybe you can contact the Lex.
4: You know something? While I was busy with the Japs, I remembered the song. And I forgot it again. It's like nighttime, Jesse.
3: Now listen. If you have to ditch, make sure your Mae West is on tight. Check your shoulder harness. Have your canopy locked open.
4: What's left of it is on real tight.
3: The life raft? Frank?
4: Sure, Jesse.
1: Why don't we turn the lights on the ship and go hunt for him?
0: Because there are 800 sailors down here and only one up there. It's called a war.
4: The engine is starting to miss, Jesse. There isn't enough gas left to fill up a cigarette lighter.
2: Take it easy, Jesse. Now take it easy.
3: Never mind the advice, Randy.
4: Hey, Jesse, is that reporter around?
3: Yeah.
4: Let me talk to him.
3: Hey, he wants to talk to you.
0: To me?
3: Yeah, hurry up.
1: What can I do for you, son?
4: I know you're busy, mister, and I know it's a lot of trouble, but... Well, in some story you send back, would you mention my name?
1: Well, sure, son. I'll see you get a whole column.
4: Just a couple of lines. In the Omaha papers. I got a reason.
1: I'll see to it. Someone else take over. What do you think I'm made of?
3: Frank, ditch the plane with power on.
4: You're the boss, Jesse.
3: Now give us your position.
4: The near as I can make out. Sector 5.373.
3: Take it down easy. Real easy. Use full flaps, but don't stall.
4: Just like I said. Hey, Jesse. Now I remember the title.
3: Now take it down easy. Easy.
4: One for my baby. One more for the road.
0: Remember that, reporter. If you ever get back to Omaha.
1: I don't quite understand.
3: Have one for his baby. And one more for the road.

0: Most Americans know that the soldiers, sailors, marines, and airmen who wear the uniform of the United States donate their own blood freely to help maintain an adequate blood bank. You see, they more than anyone else recognize how vital whole blood and plasma are to the maintenance of life when a man lies sick or wounded. They contribute because they recognize it to be a military necessity of which they themselves may one day be in need. Now, not all of us have the opportunity to serve in uniform, but each of us has the chance to become a blood buddy to an American serviceman. By donating our blood now, we can assure him that there will be an adequate supply to meet the conditions of any foreseeable emergency when he may be in need. At the present time, our supplies of blood plasma are gravely depleted, and each of us must take it upon himself to assure the fact that the blood bank of our armed forces is maintained at a safe level at all times. So do your part for the men who protect our freedom and American way of life. Your Navy urges you to call your local Red Cross chapter today and ask where and when you may make your donation of blood to the armed forces of the United States.
1: The USS Tasman had seen action. She was a lady. After Macon, she put into Pearl for improvements and then tied up in San Diego for a load of new planes. And we could taste a long liberty. But before we had time to even wipe the salt water off, the word was passed that the USS Tasman was about to go back into the battle. So she gathered her sailors and dropped the coast of California far behind. The Tasman had been to the wars, and she remembered hard. She remembered the sight of her own flagship being struck down. And she remembered that she, too, had tasted blood and had bled a little.
2: How's the sound of you, Tony? Sounds swell. I mean, well, it's got dignity and everything.
3: That's the best I can do.
4: Nobody said it was wrong, Jesse.
5: Well, it ain't good enough. You understand me? Not good enough.
2: I thought it was swell.
3: I just don't know how to write this kind of letter.
4: Nobody does, Jesse.
6: Maybe something like the reporter wrote in the paper. We never did thank you for the swell things you said about Frank.
7: I only said what I felt.
2: Hey, look, reporter. You mind if we call you that?
7: I did in the beginning. Not anymore.
2: Well, writing is your business.
7: Mind if I see the letter?
2: It's a little crumbled.
7: Well, I can make it out.
2: It's to Frank's wife. There's so much to say in it when I put it down on paper.
7: Dear Mrs. Jurist, this letter is being written by the guys who flew with Ed.
2: Well, that was his real name.
7: It's being written not only to you, but to his daughter. It's hard for us to say what we feel, but we'd like to tell you that for the rest of your life, you can be proud of your husband, and the kid can be proud of her father. He was a great guy. So great a guy that he died helping a friend of his get away.
2: Oh, you weren't trying to get away, Jesse.
7: I should have stayed. All we can say, ma'am, is that part of what you feel, we feel. Signed, Jesse, Randy, Tony, and so forth.
2: No good, huh?
7: Would you mind if I signed it, too?
1: Beds stay empty a long time on the carrier. But even these fill up. Ghosts walk around the flight deck, but they try to stay out of sight because it's hard enough to win a war without memories. And so the talk turns to where are we headed, which island is next, and how long is it going to last.
7: If I didn't know you guys were fighting on our side...
6: You just play a lousy game of poker.
7: Well, the next time I write about you heroes, I'm going to mention to the innocent public not to play cards with you.
2: Well, it's just that civilian dough goes to our heads.
1: Yeah. Anything you need me for, sir?
7: Boat, you're the only guy on the ship calls me, sir, and don't think I don't appreciate it.
2: Come on, reporter. Sit in for a couple more rounds. I promised my girl I'd buy her a fur coat.
8: Now, hear this. This is the captain. We've just received word that the second front has been opened. Normandy on the French coast has been invaded. Word will be given as it's received. Standing.
2: Boy, they must be really living it up back home.
6: Oh, I don't think so. Those invasions cost.
1: Everything costs in the war.
7: It's been a long time coming. Wonder how many ships we lost.
2: I'd hate to be flying over that coast. They say it's alive.
6: You're better than walking in.
7: I did a feature story during the 30s on Normandy. It's pretty country.
2: Yeah, well, it won't be. A 1,000-pound bomb digs a deep hole.
7: thousands of hedgerows.
2: They won't let us just take over. You can bet on that.
6: Let's get back to the game.
9: Hey, reporter, you're up on these things. You've got your eye all over the world.
7: Not quite.
9: Anyway, you should know. Now that the second front is opened...
7: Yeah?
9: They gonna forget about us?
1: We didn't have too much chance to think about it because Baby was eating away across the Pacific real fast. She and her escorts tied into a task force and kept heading into what was a Japanese ocean. Our destination was a group of islands known as the Marianas. Islands that had to be taken no matter what it cost. And it was due to cost.
6: Guys, the main fleet is busy around the Philippines. The Japs have most of their surface vessels cruising those waters, so there'll only be a couple of carriers available for this action.
10: And I thought everyone was in Europe.
6: The action is to take place on an island called Saipan.
10: Never heard of it.
6: The Marines will go in first.
10: As usual.
6: The lessons we learned at Macon, we'll put to use at Saipan.
8: Now hear this. Latest report on the Normandy invasion. 4 points have been secured. And one beach, our forces have gone inland 12 miles. Stand easy.
6: We're going to have plenty of enemy aircraft opposition.
9: Hey, reporter, is 12 miles a lot or a little?
6: The Jap lines have shortened, and that'll make it tougher all the way around.
7: A lot, I guess.
6: The Tasman will concentrate on this part of the island. These pictures are blow-ups of our target.
7: 12 miles ain't so much.
6: Now, this is where we can expect the troop concentration. The anti-aircraft will be murdered.
10: Let's fool them and not go.
6: This is their airfield. Get as many planes on the ground as you can. The guys who don't get off can't hurt you.
10: Ain't it the truth?
8: Now hear this. Latest word from Normandy. The Army is making rapid gains.
7: So that's where they are.
8: The Navy is bringing in supplies. Over 3,000 airstrikes have been made.
7: Now that's a lot.
8: I'll keep the entire ship informed as word is received. Stand easy.
6: Take off at 0600. Final briefing at 0500. Try and get some sleep.
9: Why is it I never can sleep the night before a big show?
2: What is this big show?
9: Remember the movie they showed us the other night? The one where the pilots were always standing at a bar getting medals?
2: Yeah.
9: Well, that's what they said whenever they took off.
10: This is it, fellas. This is the big show.
2: Oh.
9: Now let's hit the sack. We got a tough day tomorrow. Tough day? Makes it sound just like going to an office.
6: What are you guys gassing about? Why don't you hit the sack?
9: Exactly what I was telling Jesse. Gotta get some sleep. Got a big show tomorrow.
6: Is he kidding?
10: What squares? Don't you guys ever see any war pictures?
1: There's always some kind of hidden tension the night before an action. But it's never as bad as the first time you realize that somebody has got you in their sights. Well, the USS Tasman had put in her maiden voyage. And only the men who were new in the Navy slept with their faces to the bulkhead. The night passed, and the final briefing passed. And bright and early, the planes began to screen down the flight deck, out over the Pacific, and on to the office.
11: Pineapple to orange. Over. This is orange. Go ahead. Over.
10: Sounds like a fruit salad. I wonder who picks out those crazy names.
11: Orange to group. We're within sight of the target. Keep your eyes peeled for enemy planes.
10: Eyes peeled? Must be a fruit. Hey, Jesse, look at that airfield. It's loaded with sitting ducks.
11: Let's get after them.
10: You heard the man, fellas. This is it.
11: You and those movies.

0: That all your boys, Tony? All accounted for, Jesse.
1: Stay in formation. Let's head for home.
0: Okay with me. How many more trips do we have to make?
1: I don't know.
0: I'm beat, Jesse. Dead beat.
1: Orange, the group. Keep your eyes open. You can relax when we hit the ship.
0: Now, that's what you said last night.
1: Orange to Beehive. Orange to Beehive. Over.
2: Orange, this is Beehive. Over.
1: We're coming home, Randy.
2: What's the count, Jesse?
1: All the chicks are safe and sound.
2: Things are a little quiet here.
1: Well, that's good. We're too tired to have to play games coming in.
2: I got good news for you. We're pulling out.
0: Now maybe we can sit at a bar and have them pin medals on it.
2: The sea's kicking up a little, Jesse. Tell your boys to mind their P's and Q's when they hit the flight deck.
1: Roger. One for my baby and one more for the road.
2: You okay, Jesse James?
1: Yeah, I got 2 zeros today.
2: Nice going.
1: One for me and one for my brother Frank.
3: It sounded easy, but it wasn't. The enemy managed to make it plenty hard for days. Bombs were bouncing 50 feet away, bombs where we'd just been. Our gun crews stood at their stations for 3 solid days, pouring bullets into every Zero, Zeke, and Betty that came screaming at us out of the sun. Our planes kept coming home and reloading so they could go back to soften up Saipan for the Marines. And then Saipan was behind us. But the war continued. The USS Tasman was given another target, and still another.
2: Keep it down. This is Guam, the target for tomorrow.
4: The captain said you could get this story off for me, Sparks. I'll read it slowly so that you can get it all.
5: Now hear this. The invasion of France is rolling along. 3 towns have been taken.
4: By the time you read this story, the USS Tasman and her crew will be attacking another island. The men that you've met in my column are the ship. The kids who man the guns. The kids who fly the planes. The kids.
1: Red leader to blue leader. Target at 4 o'clock.
4: Each one is a hero. For the word hero means many things.
2: We sweep in at these 3 points. Expect plenty of opposition.
1: Blue leader to group. At 9 o'clock. That opposition the skipper was talking about.
4: Only a couple of more lines, Sparks. Just so that you won't lose sight of who they are. Just so that they don't become uniforms. So that they don't become fighting machines or, even worse, statistics in your local paper. I want you to know them personally.
5: Now, hear this.
4: Tony was in his first year of college. He goes to the movies. He smokes too much.
0: Pineapple orange? Some show, huh, Jesse?
4: Jesse is a serious kind of kid. Remembers a little too much. Likes to read books that he's read before.
1: One for my baby, one for me, and one for Frank.
4: The war goes on. The pilots are walking to the ready room. The ship is steaming on. The future looks bright, but not too long for some of these sailors. Try to remember what they're fighting for. Try to remember after they've fought. Remember Randy. Too old to fly. Too old at 29.
2: The target for tomorrow is Tinian. All we know is that it won't be easy. The target for tomorrow is a Jap-held island. This map gives us our target.
3: So now you know a little something about the baby carrier known as the USS Tasman and the men who flew her 24 planes. I say a little something because it would take a long, long time to tell you all about the ship and the men who sailed it. In the overall strategy of war, I guess she was just another ship, another piece of equipment to shove into action. But to the men who stood on her decks, to the men who took off in her planes, well, she was just about as wonderful a ship as any sailor had ever sailed. The baby carrier, the USS Tasman, came out of the war with 6 battle stars. And, mister, when you earn 6 battle stars, you don't stay a baby.

0: by the way, one of the most important things in a sailor's life is mail call. No matter how many stripes you wear, no matter how many ports of call you've vented, why, there's nothing on the seven seas can give you the kick of hearing your name at mail call. So, look, I want to thank everyone who's been kind enough to drop me a line. I want you to know I appreciate it. In fact, I'd appreciate hearing from all of you guys who've shipped aboard. Just address it, now hear this, NBC, New York 20, New York. Thanks again. And until next week at the same time, all hands secured.
1: 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In today's story, Boats was Larry Haynes. The cast included Michael O'Day, John Sylvester, Cliff Carpenter, Vinton Hayworth, and Leon Janney. The program was written and directed by David Harmon, produced by Chick Vinson and Cy Levine. Jack Costello speaking. Tune in again next week at this same time when the National Broadcasting Company will once again present...
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4: A fiery horse with a speed of light, a cloud of dust, and a hearty hi-oh, Silver, the Lone Ranger.

0: his faithful Indian companion, Tonto, the masked rider of the plains, led the fight for law and order in the early western United States. The stories of his strength and courage, his daring and resourcefulness, have come down to us through the generations. And nowhere in the pages of history can one find a greater champion of justice. Return with us now to those thrilling days of yesteryear. From out of the past come the thundering hoofbeats of the great horse, Silver. The Lone Ranger rides again.
1: Come on, Silver! There's danger on the trail ahead! Hail, Silver! Away!
0: The setting sun stretched long shadows over the buffalo grass and the rolling hills as the Lone Ranger, Tonto, and Dan reined their horses to a halt about a half mile from the waterhole where they'd pitched their camp.
2: Oh, Silver, hold on.
3: Let's give the horses a chance to rest. We've covered a lot of ground since sunup.
4: That's right. We look country over, huh?
3: Seems peaceful enough. Wonder if there really are any marauding bands of Indians around here.
4: That's what storekeeper and tomahawk say. Him say bad Injuns on warpath.
5: I reckon the soldiers can take care of any Indians. Well, there's a couple of companies at least over near Tomahawk.
3: Yes, Dan. It's a lot better to be on the lookout for trouble before it happens. Then you're prepared. But it's turning dark. Let's head for camp.
5: Oh, say, is it all right if I let Victor gallop all the way?
3: Just a moment, Dan. Are you sure he wants to gallop?
5: Huh?
3: There are only two times when you should gallop your horse. When it's absolutely necessary and when he's so full of ginger he wants to use up his excess energy. You leave it to Victor. I think he'll be satisfied to canter.
4: That's right, Dan. Horse is plenty tired.
5: Oh, gosh, I'm sorry. I reckon I wasn't thinking, was I?
3: Just remember, Dan, in the West, a man takes better care of his horse than he does of himself.
5: Yes, sir. I'll remember all right. You hear that, Victor? If I don't remember, you just do a little sun fishing to remind me, will you?
3: Yes, we'll...
5: Say, what's that?
4: Himasabi, that Indian war whoop.
3: Hold up, Dan. Look over there. It's a gunfight.
5: Yeah, I can make out the flashes. Sun's gone down too far to see what it is.
3: We've got to find out. Dan, you ride for camp. Come on, I'll investigate that battle.
5: Oh, gosh, can't I go too?
3: Dan, that's an order.
5: Yes, sir. Get up. Come on.
4: Charlie, me watch battle. Not many engines. Me see him against sky.
3: Follow me, Tonto.
4: Get him up. Scout.
3: Come on, Silver.

0: all my fault they got us ringed around. Keep shooting, Seth. Keep... Seth. Seth. They got him. Those varmints got him. He's dead. All right, you sneaking coyotes. You got the rest. Now come on and finish me off. Come on, I'm standing up. Come on and get me too. You...
1: Get down, over, you fool. Down on the ground. Why make it easy for you? Down. All right, Carlos, start shooting.
2: Make a rifle from ground. Plenty good for raiding party.
0: Mister, you came to make a claim, but who are you?
3: Never mind that now. The important thing is to beat off these raiders. Fire as fast as you can. If we don't drive them off, we all die.

0: Mister, I can't believe it. But they're giving up. They had us out number 10 to 1, but they turned tail and vamoosed.
1: And then not come back.
0: I never saw such shooting in my life as you two did.
2: You did your share.
0: I did my best. I was all ready to give up when you and the...
2: Here.
3: Oh, what matter him?
2: He's wounded. I didn't notice it in the dark. Hurry, Tonto. Call Silver and Scout. We've got to get him to camp at once. He needs attention.

0: Yeah. Soldier will be all right now.
1: Golly. He's unconscious, isn't he, Tonto?
0: Him hurt plenty bad. But him get better after a while.
2: It's a good thing you had a fire already. Plenty of water, Dan.
1: Well, I figured with so much shooting, there might be need of him. Say, who is he, do you know?
2: His name and rank are on his canteen. Let's see. Seth Bradley, Lance Corporal, Company B, 7th United States Cavalry.
1: Well, that's the outfit that's bivouac near Tomahawk, isn't it?
2: Yes. He must have been trying to rejoin his troop.
1: Gee, was he alone against all those Apaches?
0: No, Dan, him not alone. Two other soldiers with him.
1: Well, where are they?
2: The others are dead, Dan.
1: Oh.
2: It's getting late. I think you'd better roll in for the night.
1: Yeah, I reckon I'd better. Good night.
2: Good night.
0: Night, Dan.
2: Tonto, there's something strange about this. Did you notice how Bradley was mumbling all the way back here?
0: But him with you on Silver, me not hear much.
2: I gathered that Bradley blames himself for what happened.
0: Me not savvy that. Him fight heap good.
2: Apparently he and his two companions run a scouting expedition. Coming back toward Tomahawk, they had a choice of two ways to go. The other man wanted to go by way of Blue Creek.
0: That north trail, huh?
2: Yes. Bradley held out for the southern trail along Lone Wolf Pass. The Apache raiding party was waiting for them.
0: Not too bad. But that not Bradley's fault, Kemosabe. That just bad fortune.
2: Two men died, Tonto. Bradley keeps remembering that. It'll be up to us to make him realize he's not really to blame.
0: Maybe we do that in the morning, huh?
2: I'll talk to him in the morning and see what I can do. Meanwhile, I want you to ride tonight.
0: Me go now?
2: Yes. I found this packet in Bradley's blanket roll. It must be important, and I want you to take it to the commandant at the Army Bivouac at Tomahawk.
0: Me savvy. Want to do what you say. Me get to Army camp in the morning.

0: Here's the commanding officer now, will you? Oh, Captain. Captain Henshaw.
1: Yes, what is it, Lieutenant?
0: Well, this Indian was challenged at the stockade gate by the corporal of the guard. He says he has a packet from Lance Corporal Bradley, sir.
1: Bradley? That's strange.
0: Yes, sir. But the story he told seems true enough. His name is Tonto, sir.
1: Yeah, very well. All right, Tonto, you may deliver the packet.
2: Here, packet. Bradley, him in camp near Lone Wolf Pass. Him hurt plenty bad.
0: The Indian says Bradley was ambushed by Apaches near the pass. Kincaid and Crummins were killed outright.
1: I see. And how did Bradley manage to survive?
2: The Lone Ranger here shooting. We helped drive up off Apache.
1: What's that? You're the Indian companion of the Lone Ranger?
2: Me, Tonto.
1: Well, that's a statement that's easy to make, but hard to prove. We'll see. Lieutenant, is this writing authentic?
0: Yes, sir. I'll vouch for it. That's Corporal Bradley's handwriting.
1: You're positive?
0: I'd stake my rank on it, Captain.
1: Good. In that case, we have the information we need concerning the disposition and size of the Apache war party. Have the buglers sound assembly. Give the men orders to be ready with full equipment in 2 hours.
0: Yes, sir.
1: Thanks for your aid, Tonto. The Army won't forget it.
3: I killed him. Kincaid and Crummins, I killed him.
4: Don't say that, Bradley. You couldn't possibly tell that the Apache would be waiting at Lone Wolf Pass.
3: If we'd gone the other way, they'd be alive. I was bullheaded. I wouldn't listen to them.
4: You used your best judgment. Don't blame yourself for a mistake that might happen to anyone.
3: Two of them. Dead. What's that? Horses, Apaches.
4: Lie back, Bradley. Lie back. It's only Tonto. Lie back. That's it.
5: Is Tonto coming back?
4: Yes, he made good time.
6: Hi, Kimosabe.
5: Hi.
6: Hi, Tonto. He deliver packet. Cavalry call assembly. Get ready to go out for Apache war party.
5: Assembly? Oh, I know how that goes. Da da da da da da da da da da da.
3: No, don't do that. Stop.
5: Oh, gosh. Did I do anything?
4: What is it, Bradley?
3: I just can't stand hearing Army bugle calls after what I did.
4: Oh, you can't feel that way, Bradley. When you get back to your regiment,
3: you'll be... I'm not going back. I'm never going back. I'm through with the Army.
4: What's that?
3: You heard me. I'm through with the Army.
2: Oh, you know...
4: That's all right, Tonto. Never mind. Go over on the far side of the fire.
5: Gosh, it sounded like he meant it, sure enough.
2: Him almost well now. Why him say that?
4: He keeps blaming himself, Tonto. He may be better physically, but mentally, it's not so good. We can talk about that later. I want to hear more about the cavalry.
2: You ask, time to tell.
4: Did that packet contain information about the location of the main war party of the Apaches?
2: That's right.
4: Then Bradley succeeded in his mission.
2: Captain at Army Post, tell me. Apache war party make camp near Tawa Spring.
4: Tawa Spring. That's 30 miles west of Lone Wolf Pass.
2: Cavalry ride out this morning, head for Spring.
4: I see.
5: Gosh, I hope they don't run into an ambush or anything. Those Apaches are as clever as coyotes.
4: That's it exactly, Dan. Bradley.
3: Yeah, mass man?
4: You're strong enough to travel now. Your troop has moved out. They're going to meet the Apaches at Tawa Spring.
3: My troop?
4: Well, you should join your comrades. Well?
3: No, I can't.
4: Quiet, Tonto. All right, suit yourself, Bradley. Perhaps you need a little more rest.
3: Yeah, that's right. A little more rest.
4: In that case, you can stay here. Dan, you and Bradley can tend to the camp.
5: Well, sure, but aren't you staying?
4: No, Tonto and I are riding out. We'll be back.
7: Here, Silver.
8: Yes, Count.
4: Steady, big fella. Adios, Bradley.
8: Adios.
4: This way, Kimosabe.
7: All right, Silver.
8: Get him up, Count.
3: Heading west. Heading for Lone Wolf Pass. Wonder where they're going.
5: I don't know, Mr. Bradley. But I'll bet it's Tawa Spring.
2: Masabi, they're Indian camp now.
4: Careful, Tonto. We're inside their sentry line. If they hear us now, we'll be caught in the trap.
2: We see him good from here.
4: I got behind that clump of mesquite. Good. Quiet, Silver. Not a sound, big fella.
2: Quiet, Scout, quiet.
4: They're all prepared for war, Tonto. Some of them are already wearing war paint.
2: Injuns.
4: Back, Tonto. Tonto, look. Scouting party returning to camp. They came from the southeast.
2: From Blue Creek.
4: That's the direction the cavalry is coming from.
2: Kimasabi, you watch. They make powwow. Use Indian sign.
4: Yes. All the braves are clustered around them. We can read their gestures even if we can't hear their words. It looks as if... Tonto. Tonto, you savvy?
2: Me savvy. Scouting party find out about cavalry.
4: That's it. They know the soldiers are coming. Now make plans for a surprise attack. Quick, on your horse. We've got to warn the soldiers before they're ambushed. Otto, we've been discovered. Those sentries are behind us.
2: Indians come up in camp.
4: We're between two fires.
2: Kimasabi, what we do?
7: The curtain falls on the first act of our Lone Ranger story. Before the next exciting scenes, please permit us to pause for just a few moments.

0: Now, to continue our story. Aroused by the war whoop of a keen-eyed sentry, the Apache Braves gallop up the slope from their camp toward the Lone Ranger and Tonto, while behind them the sentries are pouring lead down on the two men.
1: Kemosabe, we not have chance. Too many Apache.
2: We stay here, we're lost. Mount, Tonto, mount and ride.
1: Steady, scout.
2: Now, Tonto, up the hill. Our only chance is to break through the lines of the sentries before the rest of them get up from the camp.
1: Get them up, scout.
2: Come on, Silver.
1: Kemosabe, him ride straight at you.
2: Faster, Silver. Right at him.
1: Hey! You knock him right from saddle.
2: We're not clear yet. Ride, Tonto, ride!

0: Danny, it's horses. Maybe some Apache Indians.
1: No, no, I recognize them. It's Tonto and the Lone Ranger.
0: Keel, oh, you're right.
2: Oh, Silver, hold on, hold on, fella. Easy, oh. Easy, Silver.
0: Howdy. You and the Indian look like you've been through a
1: regular... Golly, what happened? You and Tonto, your shirts are all torn.
3: Those are bullet holes, Dan.
1: Bullet holes? Are you hurt?
3: Oh, no, Dan.
1: Then that's where you did go, just like I figured you would. The Tawa Spring, the Apache camp.
3: Yes, we watched the camp until the Indians saw us. We had to fight our way out.
4: We learned something, too. Apache know that cavalry come up Blue Creek Trail.
0: Wait, I don't savvy. Apaches know?
3: Yes, Bradley. They had a scouting party out. The Indians know that your outfit is heading for their camp. You know what that means, don't you?
0: Why, I...
3: It means that the Apaches will break camp and move out themselves. They'll have the advantage of surprise, and they may be able to catch the soldiers unprepared.
0: Unprepared? Why, it'll be a massacre.
3: Unless your captain is warned ahead of time.
0: Why don't you ride and warn him? Why don't you or the Indian...
3: No, Bradley. Tonto and I'll have to go back and pick up the trail of the Apaches, so we'll know where they are.
4: That's right. Apache pick place for ambush. They hide in hills, maybe. We follow. Give signal at right time so cavalry know.
0: Yeah, I see what you mean.
3: Besides, I wear this mask, Bradley. Would your captain trust a masked man?
0: Oh, but you're the Lone Ranger.
3: There might not be time to prove that.
0: Yeah, I reckon so.
3: There's still some time before one of us has to go. We're about halfway between the Indians and the cavalry now. One of us could leave after dark and still reach the soldiers before dawn.
4: That's when Indians make attack, at dawn.
3: But, what about you, Bradley?
0: Me?
3: Yes.
0: Well, it would mean more shooting. I couldn't face it. I'd run. After what happened to Kincaid and Crummins, I'd run.
1: Oh, golly,
3: easy, Dan. Well, by the way, Bradley, suppose this evening we ride out to the spot where we buried Kincaid and Crummins.
0: Huh?
3: And we went back and buried them, but you haven't been there. You've been a little weak. Perhaps one of us could say a few words. You owe it to them. Don't you think so?
0: Kincaid and Crummins. Yeah, masked men, I reckon I do. This evening.

0: I'll be there in a few minutes, Ben. You know what I want you to do? You've got it straight?
1: I'll try.
0: Bradley's a good man and a good soldier. He's got to get over this weakness.
1: I'll do my best. Gosh, stars look bigger than silver dollars, don't they?
0: Yes, they'll be looking down on us. Remember, it's when I finish talking and raise my hand. Understand?
1: Yes, sir.
0: Now let's get up with Tonto and Bradley.
1: Get up, Victor. Come on.
2: The three men and the boy trotted across the plains. Their horses' hoofs thudded softly on the ground, their fetlocks brushing the prairie grass and shook the evening dew from the low branches of the trees. The moon rose in its light. The mist that covered the hollows was as soft and white as cotton. The night birds sang, and the crickets made the air throb with their low monotone. At length, they reached the spot where Kincaid and Crummins were buried. The Lone Ranger and Bradley took off their hats. With Tonto, they stood close to the graves. The ranger dropped his head for a moment and then spoke softly. As he spoke, young Dan moved back from them until he was some distance away, until he could just barely hear the Lone Ranger's low tones and just see his bowed head in the moonlight.
0: For these two, resting in the earth, are men who died honorably and bravely, men who fought under the flag of our country, gave their lives so that our country might live forever. May they rest in peace.
3: May they rest in peace.
4: Amen.
0: Have you anything to say, Bradley?
3: No, they were good soldiers, that's all. They fought like good soldiers and ended up like good soldiers. I wish I could be like them.
0: That's all?
3: Yeah. Except that I wish they could have a real soldier service. A salute with rifles. And then taps.
0: The sound of battle is their salute, Bradley. And as for taps...

0: chaps. Thanks.
1: Your horse is saddled and ready. Dan can go with you. Corporal Bradley, will you ride and warn your regiment?
0: Mister, the sooner the better.

0: Move the lamp a little closer, Lieutenant Travis. Now, according to this map, we should reach the Apache camp another day's ride.
1: Yes, Captain. I'd suggest we start at dawn, travel slowly, and stop some distance away until after sundown. And then we can make a moonlight march and surprise them around midnight.
0: Yes, that's the best arrangement. In that way, we can subdue them. Not too many casualties. Too bad Corporal Bradley isn't with us.
1: Yes, sir. He and Kincaid and Crummins were the best scouts we had. This country's mighty dangerous. Cut up, full of ravines and arroyos. Good Indian scouts would be helpful.
0: We're safe as long as the Indians don't know we're coming after them.
1: They won't until it's too late.
0: Well, it's not so many hours till dawn, Lieutenant. I suggest we turn in ourselves. We'll need all the rest we can get.
1: Right, Captain.
0: Hey. Lieutenant, there are your horses.
1: They're coming at the gallop.
0: Put out that lantern. Go outside the tent.
2: Corporal Bradley reporting.
0: Corporal Bradley. Come on, Lieutenant.
2: Tully, I gotta see the old man at once. I don't care if he's asleep or awake. I gotta see the old...
1: Tent, as you were.
0: Yes, Corporal. The old man is here.
2: Sir, I beg the captain's pardon. I didn't see the captain.
0: Never mind, Corporal. I suppose every captain is called the old man. I used that term myself when it was a shaved tail. you and your companion look as if you've been riding hard. What's it about, Corporal?
2: Sir, the Apache know the troop is heading for Tawa Spring.
0: What's that?
2: They've broken camp and they're heading this way. They plan an ambush.
0: Are you sure of this? Did you see the Apaches yourself?
2: No, sir, Captain. I was recovering from a slight wound, but...
3: Oh, gosh, sir, you've got to believe us. It was the Lone Ranger and Tonto who spotted what the Indians were up to.
0: Lone Ranger? Oh, I see. Go on, Corporal.
2: Well, that's about all, sir. Except that the Lone Ranger and his Injun pod are trailing the Apaches now. The masked man said for you to ride out tomorrow, same as usual. To have the men look as if they don't expect anything, but to be ready for trouble every instant. And the masked man said we'd get a signal at the right time. Begging the captain's pardon, sir.
3: Oh, gosh, Captain. Lone Ranger didn't mean any disrespect, and he didn't want to make out that he was telling you what to do.

0: Masked man said we'd get a signal at the right time. Begging the captain's pardon, sir.
1: Oh, gosh, Captain. Lone Ranger didn't mean any disrespect, and he didn't want to make out that he was telling you what to do. Only, well, the Lone Ranger knows the West better than anybody else.
2: It's all right, son, I understand. Lieutenant Travis.
3: Yes, sir.
2: We're ready to dawn. We'll do as the Lone Ranger suggests. Look at ease, but be prepared for anything, and watch for a signal.
3: Ready, Captain. Corporal Bradley requests permission to ride with the advance patrol.
2: Permission granted. Let's get underway.
3: Yes, sir.

0: Sabe. You see dust around the edge of hill?
1: Yes, that's the cavalry. They'll be in the valley very soon now.
0: Apache see them, too. They get ready.
1: We're behind them, Toto. When we fire into the air, they'll be confused. The cavalry will take advantage of that confusion.
0: Me savvy.
1: Get ready. Back to the horses. In the saddle. Uh-huh. Steady. Now fire.
0: Get him up, Scout.
2: Come on, Silver.
3: At the first crack of the six guns, the Apaches whirled in confusion. The clear call of the bugle whipped the soldiers' horses into a gallop. Spreading out into skirmish lines, they charged home at the bewildered Indians, while the Lone Ranger and Tonto battled like giants as Silver and Scout raced down the slope. The Apaches had the advantage of numbers, but the charge of the cavalry could not be stopped. Soon the Apaches gave up the struggle, throwing down their guns and sliding off their ponies.
4: It worked, Captain. It worked. We got him. We got every last one.
5: It's a fine victory, Lieutenant. We owe our success to the Lone Ranger. Did you see the way he fought?
4: Yes, sir.
5: Where is he? I want to meet him. I want to thank him. He's gone.
6: Begging the captain's pardon. There they are. The three of them. The youngster, the Indian, and the Lone Ranger.
5: Right away.
6: Yes, sir. The Lone Ranger doesn't ever wait for thanks. But when the trumpet blows for action and the fighting starts, you can bet your boots the Lone Ranger's right in the thick of it. Fighting for the same flag as all of us.

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0: Yes, 10,000 independent Rexall druggists at the stores with the orange and blue sign bring you transcribed The Amos and Andy Show, written by Joe Connolly and Bob Mosier, featuring Ernestine Wade, Johnny Lee, Amanda Randolph, Roy Glenn, Yvonne Watson, Jeff Alexander's music, yours truly, Harlow Wilcox, and starring radio's all-time favorites, Freeman Gosden and Charles Correll. Amos and Andy!
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0: Well, the Kingfish's wife, Sapphire, and her mother have spent the day at the beauty parlor. Right now, they've returned home and are showing the Kingfish their new hairdos.
2: Look, George. I have the operator give me a poodle cut. And just look at Mama.
3: Yes, George. I had her give me a horse tail.
4: Horse tail and a poodle cut. Holy mackerel, the way they done treated you two, you should report the beauty parlor to the SPCA. That's what...
3: If we was a couple of young gals, you'd pay more attention to us.
2: Yes, George, I know you. You're just like all men. Find fault with your wife, but you looked at young gals on the street all the time.
4: Honey, I ain't looked at no young gal since I married you.
2: You ain't, George?
4: No, and it's enough to break a man's heart.
2: Well, what you mean?
4: Well, that's like going down to the meat market and drooling over steak and chops when... You know all you got home is ham hocks and sour belly.
3: You should talk about looks. What about that kisser of yours? That wrinkled face, them watery eyes, and them saggy jowls. You look like a bucket of wet wash that just come out to mangle.
2: George, to think what I got stuck with after I had all them handsome men begging me to marry him.
4: Oh, yeah? Now, just name one. Name one handsome man that begged you to marry him.
2: Well, for one, there was Harry Thompson.
4: Harry Thompson. Now, there was a real unpretty boy. And with that, he was so bow-legged that when he walked down the streets, his shins touched the ground.
2: They did not, George.
4: Then how come he was the only boy in town that had his kneecaps half-soled?
3: And Sapphire, there was Peter Jackson, the society boy. Oh, he was crazy about Sapphire.
4: Oh, yeah?
2: I had lots of boyfriends, didn't I, Mama?
3: I say you did, daughter. And such handsome fellas, too. Oh, the gay times and the canons at our house.
2: Yes, Mama. I remember them Saturday nights.
4: Well, I ain't gonna sit here and listen to you two old firemen rake over the old coals. I'm going down to the lodge hall. I wonder what did go on before I met Sapphire. Oh, just talk. She had all them chances. Why did she ever marry me? I was really a hunk of nothing. Yeah, then Sapphire and Mama was talking about her old boyfriends. Telling me how popular Sapphire was when she was young.
5: Yeah, well, you must have seen something in her, Kingfish. You went with her all through high school.
4: Well, it wasn't exactly as romantic as you make it sound, Andy.
5: Wasn't it?
4: You see, when I was young, I had crooked teeth and weak eyes.
5: Mm.
4: And my parents only had enough money to take care of one. So they had my teeth straightened out and they let my eyes go. tell you, Andy, if it'd been the other way around today, I would have been snaggletooth but happy. I don't know.
5: Yeah. She was lucky to get you, all right. I tell you, Kingfish, there's a lot... Hey, look at that fella coming across the street here towards the lodge hall.
4: Yeah, Andy. He sure is a big fella, ain't he?
5: Yeah, man, look at them shoulders. They must be 4 feet wide. He looked like he got Mr. Hartshaft and Marks right in the suit with him, you know?
4: You know, it ain't the shoulders that bothers me. Look at the size of them feet. Last time I seen a pair of feet that big was on the desk down at the police station.
5: Yeah, they sure got a San Quentin spread to them, ain't
4: they? Yeah, there's a man that I definitely ain't at home to.
5: Oh, me, he's coming in here, Kingfish.
4: We ain't here now. Come in.
6: Excuse me, I wonder if you could...
4: He left for Australia 6 months ago.
5: Yeah, and I went with him. I went with him.
6: I beg your pardon?
4: Nothing. You looking for someone here, ain't you, mister?
6: Yes, my name's Theodore Thomas. I'm looking for George Stevens.
4: George Stevens, that's the one that went to Australia.
6: Are you sure?
4: Yeah, heard he bought a big farm down there and was raising Anzacs.
5: That's right, he done planted 3,000 acres of them.
6: Well, if he's not here, I won't trouble you. You see, I just wanted to look him up. I used to be a friend of his wife's before she married him.
4: Oh, you was a friend of his wife's? How friendly was you?
6: Well,
4: That friendly, huh?
6: Certainly, me and Sapphire were pretty close.
4: You was, huh?
6: Well, I wouldn't tell Stevens this, of course, but when I used to take her out, we had a lot of laughs over the pet name she had for old Stevens.
4: What did she call old Stevens?
6: Wet Blanket George. You see, when they had a date, he'd take her home early, shake hands goodnight with her at the front door. Then she'd walk through the house, and I'd meet her at the back door.
4: When you met her there, did you shake hands with her, too?
6: Oh, come now, Buster. I'm anxious to see Sapphire again. She sure was a hot patootie. Confidentially, I used to call her Sizzling Lips.
4: Sizzling Lips.
6: Oh, yeah. I could go on like this about Sapphire for hours, but why bore you?
4: Yeah, why do that? Yeah.
5: Hey, Kingfish, now I know what Sapphire was doing while you was having your teeth straightened.
6: Well, I'm sorry Stevens isn't here, and if you're not sure that he's left the country... I suppose there are numbers in the phone book. I am bound to locate Sapphire sooner or later.
4: Yeah, are you going to stay in town or how long?
6: Oh, yeah, several weeks. I'm over at the Lenox Arms. Thank you for all your help.
5: Yeah, well, so long, Mr. Thomas.
6: Well, I hope I get a hold of Sapphire. Thanks again.
5: Nice fella, huh, Kingfish?
4: What do you mean, nice fella? That fella was going with Sapphire all the time we was engaged. And Sapphire's always saying to me that... she had a romantic engagement.
5: She did. Too bad you didn't get in on it. Tell me this, what you gonna do about it?
4: I gonna go home and have it out with that woman. Oh, and the humortification of it all. Andy, you know when I was courting Sapphire, I used to go over there and oil the port swing... so Mama wouldn't get wise in case I wanted to try a little smooching out there.
5: You did, huh?
4: Yeah, and now after all these years, I find I was taking the squeak out of someone else's romance. Oh, I...
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4: Sapphire, come in the living room.
2: What is it?
4: I want to talk to you, sizzling lips.
2: Well, what are you talking about?
4: Now, look here. Just what did Theodore Thomas mean to you?
2: Theodore Thomas? Well, George, it seems you should mention him. He called up this afternoon. He's in town.
4: Sapphire, how come you never told me about this man?
2: Well, George, I never did think it was important. It was just a case of puppy love.
4: Well, the puppy has now grown up to be a big St. Bernard. And I don't want him woof-woofing around my way. He told me how he used to kiss you.
2: Oh, don't be silly, George. The only time I ever kissed Theodore Thomas was when we was playing post office.
4: Yeah, well, the way he tells it, you must have been the postmaster general.
2: George, he's just an old friend. Say, he wants to see us while he's in town.
4: Well, I was putting my foot down. You ain't seeing that man, or my name ain't Wet Blanket Stevens.
2: Now, George, it won't hurt us to entertain him while he's in town.
4: Nothing doing. You entertained him enough 24 years ago.
2: Why, George Stevens, you're jealous.
4: You are jealous. If that back porch Romeo come around here, I'll bunch him right in the nose, too.
2: Oh, George, we was never that serious. Now, come on and calm down.
4: Calm down nothing. I ain't having him come around here violating the sanctity of my home.
2: Oh, George, he's so nice, and he's been so successful in business.
4: I don't care. I'll tear him limb from limb.
2: And he's always been so generous with his money.
4: I'll take him and I... Well, don't just stand there, woman. Get him on the phone and get him up here for dinner.
2: Well, George, I thought you never wanted to see him again. I thought you were so jealous.
4: Well, I didn't like the idea of you smooching with the boy, but I gotta admire you, honey.
2: You do?
4: Yeah, at least you had the good taste to smooch with a man with money. Yeah. Well, Andy, come on in, boy. Theodore Thomas ain't here yet. You was the first dinner guest to arrive.
5: Yeah. Well, tell me, Kingfish, what is the reason for this fancy dinner and everything?
4: Well, Andy, I told you this Thomas fella is loaded with money, and he is noted for his generosity.
5: Oh, he is, huh?
4: Boy, I tell you, Andy, I...
2: George, me and Mama's all dressed. How do we look?
3: Yeah. How do you like our evening gown?
4: Hey, turn around. Let us look you over.
5: Say, Kingfish.
4: What is it, Andy?
5: With your mommy in that backless evening gown, I just noticed something.
4: What?
5: That old gal is ugly clear down to the third vertebrae.
4: Another one.
3: Sapphire, I wonder if Theodore Thomas will think you has changed much. He thought she was so pretty in the old days.
4: Well, now that the subject has been brung up, Sapphire, I done took the big bulbs out and put 20-watt bulbs in all the lamps. But you still could exercise a little caution and stick to the shadows.
2: Now, look here.
3: Oh, Sapphire, that must be your old boyfriend, Theodore.
6: Yeah.
2: Now, see here, George. He's got a lot of money, and he might give you a job and do something nice for you. But for heaven's sake, you and Andy be tactful.
4: Yeah, well, Lord, don't worry about us. Now, wait a minute. I'll go and let him in. You all wait here.
8: Good evening. I'm Theodore Thomas.
4: Well, how you do, sir? It's a pleasure to meet a man of your generosity and credit rating.
8: Why, you're the man I talked to over at the lodge hall. You must be Sapphire's husband.
4: Yeah, that's me, all right. Wet Blanket Stevens.
8: Well, the things I said this afternoon, I hope I didn't offend you.
4: Oh, no, so. No. I broad-minded. Come on in, meet everybody. Here we are, folks. This is Theodore Thomas.
2: Why, Theodore, it's so good to see you after all these years.
8: Oh, Sapphire, it's good to see you. You haven't changed a bit. You look just as young and vivacious as you did 24 years ago.
2: Oh, thank you, Theodore. And you remember my mama.
8: Why, Mrs. Smith. I'd know you anywhere.
2: Oh!
8: Yes, you're still the same sweet, charming, gracious person.
2: Oh, Mr. Thomas.
5: Holy mackerel, Kingfish. I don't know what this boy's been hitting, but whatever it is, I'll bet it's illegal to drink it.
4: You haven't met my friend here before, Mr. Brown.
8: Oh, yeah. So how are you?
5: Oh, how is you? It's a pleasure to shake your helping hand again.
4: Well, now that we are all happy here, suppose we tie on the feed bag. Andy, you sit down there. Mama, you sit there. Sapphire, you sit at the head of the table.
8: And where shall I sit?
4: Right here, Mr. Thomas. This place right here. We're dependent ink in case you want to write out a few checks between courses.
2: Another piece of cake, Theodore.
8: Well, I don't know.
4: Go right ahead. The stuff is expensive, but load up on it. We don't grudge you nothing around here.
8: This has been a delightful dinner.
4: No.
8: Such a charming family group.
4: No.
8: You know, it makes me regret, Sapphire, that you married George instead of me. I think I would have been very happy as a member of the Smith family. I wish I still had the opportunity.
4: Well, I'm glad you're enjoying yourself.
8: Thanks. I wish there was something I could do for all you people.
4: Oh, I'm sure you'll think of some way to express your gratitude, even though the banks is closed.
8: You know, I was just thinking here, George. You say you and your friend, Mr. Brown, are, semi-retired at the moment.
5: Oh, yes, sir. They done cut off our unemployment checks.
8: Well, I think I could use you two men in my company, now that I'm making my headquarters here in New York.
4: Oh, you could?
5: Oh, hot dog.
8: Yes, I could start you at, $100 a week apiece. Of course, you'd be traveling salesmen on the road between here and the South.
4: Yeah, well, I don't know about traveling, leaving Sapphire alone here in New York.
8: Of course, I'll be here to look after her.
4: Oh, you would, huh? Well, I...
2: Oh, George, $100 a week. Oh, ain't that wonderful, George?
4: What do you think, Andy?
5: Well, Kingfish, there's only one thing to do. Put the big bulbs back in the lamp and get out of town.
4: Yeah.

0: Now, listen to a lady and our Rexall family druggist.
1: I've got such a cold in my nose, I don't know what to do.
2: Why, ma'am, all you need to do is use Rexall Nasothricin.
1: Nasothricin? What's that?
2: Rexall's marvelous new nose drops. 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
1: Which two ways?
2: 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Believe me, that adds up to a wonderful two-way relief.
1: Then give me that name again, quick.
2: Nasothricin, Rexall's antibiotic nose drops. 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And remember, you can depend on any drug product that bears the name Rexall.

0: Well, Andy, just being a traveling salesman away from home ain't bad, is it?
1: No, sir, Kingface. And this Charlotte, North Carolina here, this is really a nice town, ain't it?
0: Yeah, funny thing. We've been on the road here for 10 days, and I ain't heard nothing from Sapphire. Hmm. Usually when I was away, I guess 2 or 3 nasty letters from the old gal.
1: You know, I was just thinking, Kingfish, you know Sapphire up there in New York and that Theodore Thomas there, you don't think there's any handshaking going on the back porch, do you?
0: Oh, no, Andy, all that stuff was before we was married.
1: Yeah, I guess you're right. What you got there, boy?
0: Well, I dropped by the newsstand in the lobby of the hotel here and picked up a couple of Lenox Avenue newspapers. I want to keep up with what's going on back in the neighborhood.
1: Yeah, that's a good idea.
0: I always like to read the society news. You see here, the DePeisters had another big party for the 400.
1: Hmm.
0: Just think, Andy. Mr. DePeister was nothing until he got that garbage collecting contract from the city.
1: Yeah, that's right. Swill put that man right where he is today.
0: Yeah, they're funny. Say, wait a minute, Sheriff. What is this?
1: What's the matter?
0: Look at this picture here, Andy. There's Sapphire and her mama.
1: Yeah. And it looks like they're in a nightclub with that Theodore Thomas, too.
0: Yeah, look at the caption there. It says, Lenox Avenue's latest romance. Pictured above is Sapphire Stevens with Theodore Thomas, wealthy manufacturer. Accompanied by her mother, friends expect an elopement any moment.
1: Holy mackerel, Kingfish. That's why he done got you out of town.
0: Yeah, Andy, you was right. Yeah, he say he wished that he could get in the family, and getting me out of town was the opportunity he'd been talking about.
1: Holy smoke, Kingfish, this is terrible. And us way down here in North Carolina. What you gonna do?
0: Well, I tell you, I gotta do something, Andy. Look at that two-timing Sapphire there. I know she must be enjoying herself, cause she's grinning back to her third molar there. Look at that, the one with the enamel fell off of, see that?
1: Kingfish, you has got to act fast. The papers say that the elopement may happen any minute.
0: Andy, there's only one thing to do. I'll have the girl at the switchboard put in a call to Algonquin J. Calhoun in New York, and maybe I can get him to put a restraining order on my wife.
1: Yeah, that's the stuff. Call Calhoun. That's the thing to do, all right.
0: I'll say. Look at the food on her plate there. That Theodore really means business. He done opened his campaign with a T-bone. Look at that. Me, Andy. I done had the hotel operator put the call through to Calhoun an hour ago. He said the lines out of Charlotte was all busy, and she'd call me back when they was clear. I tell you, Andy, hello?
2: Mr. Stevens, this is the hotel operator. We're ready on your New York call.
0: Well, put it through.
3: Hello? Hello? Algonquin J. Calhoun speaking.
2: Oh, Mr. Calhoun, this is Charlotte calling.
3: I think you got the wrong number. I don't know no gal named Charlotte. Who is this?
2: This is Charlotte, North Carolina.
3: What's that?
2: Carolina, Carolina.
3: Oh, hiya, Carolina. What happened to Charlotte?
0: Hello.
3: Who's this?
0: This is the Kingfish. I'm down here in the south.
3: Oh, what them two gals doing with you?
0: I ain't with no two gals. I was here with Andy.
3: Oh, just Andy.
2: Hello? Is this Mr. Calhoun?
3: Oh, hi, Andy. Hey, what happened to your voice?
0: Hello.
3: Hello?
0: Calhoun, that wasn't Andy. That was the hotel operator.
3: Man, you really got a room full of women down there.
0: Calhoun, look here. I is in terrible trouble. And I don't know what to do.
3: Now that's easy. Just don't let Carolina find out about Charlotte.
0: Oh, no, Calhoun. Look here. I just found out that my wife is planning on eloping up there in New York with an old boyfriend by the name of Theodore Thomas.
3: Oh. Well, what you want me to do, Kingfish?
0: Well, now, look. Me and Andy is leaving for New York tonight.
3: Yeah.
0: But we afraid they're liable to elope before we get there.
3: Yeah.
0: Now, I want you to bust the thing up.
3: Well, now, how I gonna do that?
0: Well, I don't know, but you gotta act fast. Have him thrown in jail for wife stealing or something. any kind of trumped-up charge.
3: Well, I'll do my best, Kingfish.
0: Fine. I was leaving Charlotte tonight.
3: Yeah, that's a smart thing to do. All this wife trouble, you better leave Carolina down there, too.
1: Yeah, Amos, me and the Kingfish got into town this morning. He's up at his apartment now.
4: Yeah, well, Andy, I just can't believe all this nonsense about the Kingfish thinking Sapphire is going to elope with her old boyfriend, Theodore Thomas.
1: Oh, it's legitimate, all right. He said he wanted to get into family, and then he sent me and the Kingfish out of town so he could have a clear field.
4: Yeah, well, I still can't believe that about Sapphire. What's this you told me Calhoun did to bust the thing up?
1: Oh, yeah. He done swore out a warrant and had Mr. Thomas thrown in jail for wife stealing. Yeah, and it serves that two-timer right, too.
4: Well, I don't know. That seemed like a terrible thing to do to the man.
1: Well, the Kingfish had to act fast. If Sapphire had married that other fella, it'd have made the Kingfish a bigger mystic.
5: This is a terrible thing you've done, having Mr. Thomas thrown in jail.
0: Yeah, well, you wasn't fooling me. I knowed what was going on.
5: George, he got out an hour ago, and he's so mad. He said he'll never speak to none of us again. And he was so rich and could have done so much for us.
0: Well, I don't care. I wasn't going to lose you, Sapphire. I wasn't going to take no chances on you eloping with that fella.
5: Me eloping? What is you talking
0: Listen,
5: about?
0: Listen, I wires to you. I see that picture in the newspaper, and I hear all the talk about him wanting to get into the family.
5: Certainly he wanted to get in the family, you big boob. And while you was away, he proposed to Mama. They was going to be married next Saturday.
0: Oh, no!

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1: I didn't steal the money. I just wanted to use it for a few days. I was going to put it back, but things went wrong. Now there's going to be a change of ownership. That means an early audit.
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0: I, the Whistler, know many things, for I walk by night. I know many strange tales, many secrets hidden in the hearts of men and women who have stepped into the shadows. And so I tell you tonight the tale of the accounting. Tom Bradford is a middle-aged rancher living a few miles out of town. Tom has married a widow with a grown son named Ralph, who is inclined to be shiftless and lazy. Tom resents this because times are difficult and he's short of help. He further resents the fact that the boy has married a girl from the town and brought her to live with them. They've been here for 2 months now, and Tom has grown crabby and unpleasant.
3: You know the way conditions are, Mary. Just can't get any help, and this ranch is too much for me to handle alone.
4: I know, Tom, but Ralph doesn't know anything about a ranch. Ralph was raised in the city.
3: He can learn, but he's too lazy. All he does is sit around and read magazines.
4: But he's a delicate sort of boy. He always has been.
3: Well, let him go out and do a little work, and he won't be so delicate. You've made a baby out of him.
4: I've done no such thing. If Ralph were able to help you, I'd be the first one to ask him to do it.
3: Oh, if he amounted to anything, he wouldn't have to be asked. I wish the army would take him.
4: They deferred him because he wasn't strong enough.
3: Well, he's not too weak to do a little something around here. And that wife of his, that Vera, she's worse than he is. She could do something. All she does is dress herself up in baby Ralph's.
4: She loves him.
3: Never washes a dish because it might ruin her hands. She can't cook. She can't do a thing. I don't like her.
4: I think Vera's a nice girl.
3: And I can do without her being here.
4: You mean you don't want her here?
3: That's exactly what I mean.
4: But if she left, that would mean that... Why, Ralph wouldn't stay here without Vera.
3: Then they can both go.
4: Do you know what you're saying? Ralph is my son.
3: I don't care who he is. He can get out and shift for himself. And take that steaming little brat of a wife with him.
4: Oh, you're just upset, Tom. You'll feel different about things in a few days. You must try to control yourself.
3: Mary, before they came here, you and I got along very nicely. But since they've come, we've had nothing but arguments and hard feelings. Ralph and Vera are constantly stirring up trouble. Naturally, you take Ralph's side. You can't see his faults because you're his mother. But at the same time, you're his worst enemy.
4: Tom, how can you say such a thing?
3: I know what I'm talking about, and I've made up my mind. They've got to go.
4: Go where? What will they do?
3: Let Ralph figure it out. Let him get a job.
4: A job? What can he do?
3: A lot of things. He's not that helpless.
4: Oh, but Tom, please, you don't understand.
3: I understand, all right, and that's final. He and Vera can get out in the morning.
4: Very well. I'll tell them. And perhaps I should go, too. Is that what you want?
3: Oh, now, don't be ridiculous, Mary. I didn't say that.
4: I thought you loved me. I never dreamed you could be like this.
3: I'm not being mean, Mary, and I don't want to talk about it anymore. Are you going to tell them, or shall I?
4: Yes, Tom, I'll tell them.
3: Very well. I'm very tired. Good night, Mary.

0: Yes?
1: Ralph, darling, it's Mother. May I come in?
0: Oh, yes, Mother.
1: Sorry to disturb you so late, but I have to talk to you and Vera.
0: Oh, yeah? What's the matter?
1: Well, it's about Tom.
2: What about him?
1: Well, I don't know how to say it.
0: Say what? What's wrong with him?
1: I don't know. He just isn't himself. You know how terribly upset he's been lately.
0: Yeah.
1: But he doesn't understand, Ralph. He just doesn't understand.
0: Understand what?
1: He doesn't understand you. You and Vera.
2: What's wrong with me?
1: Nothing, Vera. It's just Tom. He's in one of those spells. He doesn't like anything or anybody.
0: You mean he saw us?
1: Yes, Ralph. He's terribly upset.
0: Well, what have I done?
1: Well, he thinks you're lazy. He's angry because you won't help him around the ranch.
0: What? Oh, that's silly. What do I know about a ranch? Nothing.
1: I told him that, but he said you could learn.
0: Well, I wouldn't last half a day doing this kind of work. I'm not the type.
1: He's terribly unreasonable. He refuses to see it that way.
0: Well, all the heck with him, then.
2: I'm lazy, too. Is that what he thinks?
1: Yes, Vera. I'm terribly sorry and embarrassed.
0: We aren't farmers. I'm not going to let Vera tend those confounded chickens, and I'm not going to milk any cows.
1: Ralph.
0: What does he think I am?
1: Please, Ralph, don't get excited.
2: Well, if he feels that way about me, I'll get out.
0: What? You'll do no such thing. We'll stay right here till I get ready to leave.
1: Ralph, darling, Tom wants you to leave in the morning.
0: What? Well, of all the nerve. This is your house, too, isn't it?
1: Yes, but, Ralph, if you stay here, you'll have to work, and I don't want you to have to do that. You couldn't stand it. It wouldn't be good for you.
2: What? You mean you want us to leave?
1: No, I don't want you to. But I've thought it all over, and I think you'd better go into town. But don't worry, I'll see that you get along all right.
0: Oh, how? Well, I'll have to get a job.
1: Well, maybe you can find something to do, something light.
0: What a fine mess.
1: I'm sorry, darling. But you better go in the morning.
2: Go? I wouldn't stay around here another day.
0: Well, I know bookkeeping. Maybe I could get a job in the bank. That isn't such hard work.
1: No, but don't worry, darling.
0: I won't.
1: Good night.
3: The next morning after breakfast, Ralph and Vera leave the ranch and go into town. A few days later, Ralph obtains a job in the bank. Then, after a month or so, he is promoted from the adding machine to the teller's cage. Now, 2 months more have passed, and the young teller in the next cage steps into Ralph's compartment.
4: Busy, Ralph?
0: Huh? Oh, well, no, Herb. I was just...
4: How are things going?
0: All right, Herb.
4: Yeah? Seem to be having some trouble, Ralph.
0: Trouble? What do you mean?
4: Oh, I don't know. You looked a little worried. I thought maybe you were having a bit of difficulty making things balance.
0: What do you mean? No, I'm not having any trouble. What gave you that idea?
4: Well, I've been off a few cents a couple of times, and believe me, I know what it means. Why, I've worked all night... several times trying to find what happened to 2 cents. I know how it feels.
0: Yeah? Did you find it?
4: Well, I didn't find the 2 cents, but I found the error in my figures.
0: Well, I haven't found the error in my figures.
4: Haven't you? Well, that's good.
0: What would be wrong with my books?
4: Why, I didn't say anything would be wrong. I just thought you looked a bit worried. Thought maybe I could help you.
0: I don't need any help. I'm quite able to take care of my responsibilities.
4: Good. Glad to hear it. By the way, have you heard the news?
0: What news?
4: This bank is being taken over by a system and is to become one of its branches. You know what that means.
0: No, what's it mean?
4: It means a complete audit before the end of this month. That isn't very far away. About 15 days.
0: Yeah?
4: I just thought you'd want everything in order. I know I would.
0: Yeah. Well, thanks for the information.
4: You're welcome, Ralph.
3: For a few moments, Ralph stands in a stupor. Perspiration stands out in large beads on his forehead. For the next hour, he studies over his books frantically. Then, when closing time comes, he rushes home.
2: Hello, darling. Oh, you have no idea how much I've missed you all day.
0: Yeah?
2: Kiss me.
0: Yeah.
2: What's the matter with you?
0: Nothing.
2: Well, I'm certainly disappointed.
0: What about?
2: You come in like this with a long face and look at the lovely dinner I fixed for you.
0: I'm not very hungry, Vera. I got a headache.
2: Oh, poor darling. You eat something and then I'll rub your head for you.
0: No, I don't want anything. Let me alone, please.
2: stop. What on earth is wrong with you?
0: Nothing's wrong with me. Shut up.
2: How dare you talk to me like that? Who do you think you are?
0: I'm sorry, darling. I'm just upset. I'm all on edge.
2: What about?
0: Just my nerves.
2: It's more than nerves. Why don't you tell me what's happened?
0: Who said anything had happened?
2: I can tell. Have you lost your job?
0: No.
2: Is that fellow you lost $50 to in that poker game threatening you? Is that it?
0: Look, Vera, I'm in a spot. I don't know what to do. The bank is changing hands, and there'll be an audit before the end of the month.
2: Well, what of it? What's that to do with the poker player?
0: Oh, nothing. I paid him off, but it wasn't $50.
2: Wasn't $50? What was it?
0: $2,000.
2: $2,000?
0: I didn't lose it all at once, but I tried to make back what I'd lost. I only got in deeper.
2: Then if you lost $2,000, how did you pay him off?
0: I borrowed it from the bank.
2: How could you borrow $2,000 from the bank?
0: I took it.
2: What?
0: Yes, but I was sure I could put it back before the end of the month. Now I'm worried. I don't know what to do. If I don't put it back before the audit, I'll get caught and sent to prison.
2: Where are we going to get $2,000?
0: I don't know, but there must be some way, some place to get it.
2: How about your mother? She'd give it to you. Tom has money.
0: He doesn't like us.
2: No? Well, maybe we could make him like us. At least we could try. Let's drive over there. This is Saturday afternoon, and next Monday is a legal holiday. Let's drive over and see what we can do.
0: All right. At least we can do is try. We'll go.
3: Ralph and Vera drive to the ranch. And as they go up to the porch, they hear Tom arguing in a loud voice with another man just around the corner of the house. They slip to the edge of the porch and listen.
5: All right. All right, I'll tell you what I'm going to do. I've given you all the time I can, Miller. You've been on that piece of land for 2 years now, and you haven't paid a dollar beyond the down payment.
6: But I've tried my best to make it pay. I've worked hard.
5: Oh, you haven't done a thing. You know what you are? You're just one of those lazy subsistence farmers. Just grow enough to eat and let it go at that.
6: That's a lie, Brad.
5: Oh, is it? I'm foreclosing tomorrow. There's a lot of money tied up in that land, and I need it.
6: Well, so have I. Every cent I have is there.
5: I want you out of there by tomorrow.
6: But look here. My wife is sick. I can't leave now. I won't.
5: Oh, can't you? Won't you? Well, you'd better be out by noon, Miller.
6: Well, you just try it. I guess as soon as kill you as look at you.
5: What did you say? Get out of here. Get out of here!
6: I'll go. But you just remember what I said.
4: Well, what do you think of that?
2: Come on. Let's go on in and talk to your mother.
0: Tom's going to have a stroke one of these days. He's been warned about those fits of temper.
2: Might be a good thing for everybody if something did happen to him.
0: Yeah. Maybe so.
7: Oh, hello, Ralph, darling. I didn't expect you down today.
2: He has an extra day off, so we thought we'd come down.
0: Did you hear Tom arguing with that fellow Miller just now?
7: Yes, I heard them.
0: Tom better not play around with Miller. He's a tough-looking customer.
7: Tom gets worse every day. He rants and raves at the least little thing. Hasn't spoken to me civilly for weeks. I can't stand it here any longer. I'm glad you came because I'm going back with you.
2: Going back? Leaving Tom?
7: I've got to. He's unbearable.
0: Oh, but Mother, you can't leave him. That is, not just now.
7: Why not?
0: Well, you've got to put up with him for a while longer because I...
2: Why don't you tell her, Ralph?
7: Ralph, what is it? What's happened?
2: Ralph is in trouble. He needs some money.
7: Oh, darling, what's happened? Tell Mother.
0: Well, I borrowed some money from the bank. I have to pay it back before the end of the month.
7: How much?
0: $2,000.
7: What? Good heavens. Well, if you can't pay it back now, they'll have to extend it. They can't do anything else.
0: Oh, yes, they can.
2: They'll send him to jail.
0: You see, they didn't know I borrowed it.
7: Ralph, darling. You mean you stole it?
0: No, I didn't steal it. I was just wanted for a few days. I was going to pay it back, but things went wrong. And now there's going to be a change of ownership. That means an audit.
2: He's got to have the money right away.
7: But what can I do? I haven't any...
0: You've got to get it from Tom. You've got to.
7: But Tom needs every cent he has to hold on to this place.
2: Well, you can ask him. You've got to do something. Do you want Ralph to go to the penitentiary?
7: Oh, good heavens, no.
2: Then hurry up and talk to him.
7: But I... What'll I say?
0: Oh, you'll think of something. Go on in and talk to him.
7: But do you think this is the time?
0: Well, I'm desperate. I need that money in one way or another. I'm going to get it.
7: Oh, yes. Yes, darling. Don't get excited. It isn't good for you. I'll I'll talk to him now.
2: He just came in the back way. We'll wait in here.
7: Yes, all right. Oh, Tom, look at your face. It's flaming red.
8: Huh?
7: You shouldn't let yourself get so worked up over things.
8: Melissa, lazy, good-for-nothing fool. Well, he knows I mean business. He'd better be gone by tomorrow noon.
7: Oh, he'll go. Don't worry.
8: Huh. You can threaten to kill me.
7: Please, Tom, forget about it. Come on, dear, sit down. Your lunch is ready.
8: Don't really need that land. Just that I can't tolerate shiftless, irresponsible people. That place is worth $5,000. Miller paid $750 down, been on it 2 years, and hasn't made a dime since.
7: Tom, dear, I need some money.
8: Yes? Well, that's not unusual. Hand me the checkbook. By the way, I've got a list of things you can get from me in town. How much do you want, Mary?
7: I want to borrow some money, Tom.
8: Since when do you have to borrow money?
7: Well, I want to borrow it.
8: Oh, that's ridiculous. Borrow it. Now, how much do you want?
7: $2,000.
8: Two thousand? Are you crazy?
7: No, Tom, I need $2,000.
8: What could you possibly need that would cost that much? You certainly have everything that... Wait a minute. What are you getting at, Mary?
7: Please, Tom. Please lend it to me. I'll pay it back, I promise.
8: How? Just how would you pay it back? You have no earning capacity.
7: Well, I know, but Ralph has. He could
8: Ralph?
7: Pay...
8: Yeah, I thought it was something like that. What's he got up his sleeve?
7: He needs $2,000 right away.
8: Oh, he does. Well, what for? What's he done?
7: Why, nothing, but he has an opportunity to... Well, it's a business proposition.
8: Do you expect me to believe that? What's he done? Something at the bank?
7: He... Well...
8: Quit stalling. Did he borrow from the bank and forget to tell them about it?
7: Yes. Oh, Tom, please. Please let me have it. They might send him to jail.
8: Jail? Oh, no, not Ralph. He couldn't stand it.
7: Please, Tom, please. He's so young. He didn't realize what he was doing.
8: Let him go to jail. Maybe they'll teach him that the world wasn't made for him alone.
7: Oh, you don't mean that, Tom.
8: Don't I? I knew he was no good from the first day he came here, and that snip of Avira's worse. She probably put him up.
7: Please help us, Tom, please.
8: I wouldn't give a dime to help him. He belongs in jail. As far as I'm concerned, that's just where he'll go.
7: Oh, Tom, please. Tom, listen to me. Oh, Ralph, darling. He refused. He won't help me.
9: I heard him, the stingy old crab.
2: So he doesn't like me, eh? Well, he should know what I think about him. I could stick a knife between his ribs. And, well...
9: Yeah? You really could?
2: Yes.
7: What are you saying? What are you thinking?
10: Nothing, Mother, nothing. I'm just thinking, Tom is in very good health. He ought to be careful about those rages. He's likely to die in one of those spells.
2: Yes. That would be too bad.
10: Has Tom any living relatives?
7: No.
10: Well, I hope for your sake, Mother, that he's kept up on that insurance policy.
7: But he has.
10: Let's see now. How much was that? $50,000, wasn't it?
7: Yes.
2: That's a lot of money. Oh. But we mustn't talk like this. Mother would feel terrible if Tom should... Well, after all, he's her husband. She loves him.
7: Yes. Yes, of course.
10: But you'll have to face it sooner or later. He's getting along in years.
2: On the other hand, he may live a long time yet. Who knows?
10: Yeah, yeah. I'd be afraid of that Miller after the threats we heard him make.
7: Ralph, darling, I...
10: Yes, Mother? What were you going to say?
7: Nothing. I wasn't going to say anything.
10: Come on, Vera. Let's get our things out of the car.
3: Tom goes into town and arranges for the eviction papers to be served on Miller. He returns late that evening and goes straight to bed. The night passes and morning comes. Tom, being an outdoor man, is usually up before sunrise. But this morning, only Mary, Ralph, and Vera appear for breakfast. Finally, Mary, becoming worried, goes to Tom's room and knocks. He does not answer. She opens the door and screams in horror. There on the bed lies Tom, stabbed in the heart.
11: Well, he's been dead since about midnight. Bedroom window was open, but we can't find the weapon.
10: Why, he probably took it with him, Sheriff.
11: Who?
10: Well, that fellow Miller. He must have done it.
11: How do you know that?
10: Well, he was here yesterday afternoon, and he and Tom had a terrific argument. Tom was evicting him, and Miller threatened to kill Tom.
11: Anybody else hear him say that?
2: Yes. I heard him.
7: So did I.
11: Yeah, then it looks like Miller's our man. We'll get over there right away before he has a chance to skip. Come on, Bill.
7: Oh, Ralph. Ralph, darling.
12: No, Mother. You better go to your room and try to rest.
7: Yes, sir.
2: Certainly hope they catch Miller. Do you think they can pin it on him? Without any evidence?
10: Well, certainly. You heard what the sheriff said. Miller's threat's all they need. You think Miller did it, don't you?
2: Why, of course I do. What a silly question.
3: When the sheriff arrives, he finds that Miller has gone. They put out a search for him. Now, Ralph is back at the bank in the cage next to Herb.
8: Well, Ralph, they haven't found that fellow Miller yet.
10: No. Well, they'll find him.
8: Do you really think it was Miller who killed your stepfather?
10: Well, of course I do. He threatened to kill him. Three of us heard him.
8: Well, sometimes people say things that they never mean to carry out.
10: Well, you should have heard him. He meant it.
8: Maybe he did. But that doesn't mean he did it.
10: What are you talking about?
8: Oh, I was just thinking.
10: Yeah?
8: Circumstantial evidence is an awful thing sometimes.
10: How do you mean?
8: Well, so many people have been convicted on a mere word, a mere nothing. People hear a person say something, and by the time they repeat it in court, they enlarge on it a dozen times. I remember a fellow who worked here. In fact, in your cage.
10: What about him?
8: Well, he used to play poker quite a bit. And one night he made a haul, won $400 or $500, and went flashing his roll around town and boasting.
10: So what? What's wrong with that?
8: Well, he went into the drugstore and started showing off, and when the old druggist asked him where he got all of that money, he kiddingly remarked that he had robbed the bank. Well, that got around and finally took on a serious tone. They checked up here at the bank, and sure enough, there was a $500 shortage. And even though his pals swore that he'd won it in the game, they convicted him on his statement and sent him up.
10: Well, maybe he did steal it.
8: He had the opportunity. I have. And you have.
10: Yeah? Well, is he still in the pen?
8: No, he was lucky. He got out after 5 years.
10: Huh. How'd he get out?
8: He was exonerated. Another teller confessed to it later, and they sent him up and let the other kid out.
10: Oh, he was lucky. 5 years, huh?
8: Yep. It's a long time. It'd be a shame if Miller were convicted in the same way, and then they later found out that he was innocent. Wouldn't it?
10: Yeah, but oh, he did it. He had the motive, the opportunity. He said he'd do it.
8: Well, he may not have been the only one with a motive.
10: It's after three. I'm going to run along. See you in the morning, Herb.
8: So long.
3: Ralph grabs his hat, his face tense with anxiety as he hurries down the street to his car. He drives quickly to the ranch and enters the house. Standing in the middle of the room is the sheriff.
11: Hello, Ralph. You're just in time.
10: What? In time? How long have you been here?
11: Just drove up a second before you did.
10: Well, what do you want? Did you find Miller?
11: No, not yet, but they will.
10: Oh. Well, you certainly got a case against him, all right. He won't have a chance.
11: I wanted to ask you and your mother and your wife a few more questions.
10: Well, all right. What do you want to know?
11: We got a message from someone in town saying that Miller was seen at the gas station about 7 o'clock on the night Tom Bradford was killed.
10: Well, so what? Maybe it was.
11: We checked with the attendant. He said Miller had his car packed, had his family, and headed out of town in the opposite direction.
10: Well, maybe he circled around and then came back.
11: No. He couldn't have done that.
10: Why not?
11: Because he wouldn't have had time. He was seen in the next town an hour later, still headed east. He wouldn't have had time to get that far if he'd circled back here. See what I mean?
10: Yeah, I see. But he must have come back.
11: Not unless he flew. And that isn't probable.
2: But there must be some explanation. He must have gotten here some way. Maybe he killed him earlier. Maybe that's it.
10: Say, that's right.
11: No. We can figure the time of death closer than that. It was near midnight. That's definite.
10: I see. Well, who told you about this? Who sent you this message?
11: We don't know. It was printed with a pencil and mailed in town.
10: Yeah?
0: that all it said?
11: Well, no. There was more to it.
0: Huh? What else?
11: Oh, there's always cranks butting into cases like this. Amateur detectives are always getting hunches, and, yeah, they're seldom ever right.
0: Well, what did it say?
11: I'll tell you. Calm down.
2: Yes, Ralph, take it easy.
7: Oh, yes, darling, don't be so upset. It isn't good for you.
0: Well?
11: It said that the real murderer would probably be found in the immediate household of Tom Bradford.
0: What?
11: And since we haven't found the weapon, we might check over the house.
2: I never heard of such a thing.
0: That's the biggest bunch of nonsense I ever heard of. Why, my mother loved Tom Bradford. So did I, so did Vera. He was like a father to us.
2: Please, Ralph, don't shout.
11: Well, my partner's been looking over the place while we've been talking. But I imagine that he'll find...
13: Just a minute. I hate to bother you right now, but... Here you are, Sheriff. Take a look at this.
11: Well, a knife.
13: Mm-hmm.
11: Apparently...

0: Here you are, Sheriff.
1: Take a look at this.
2: Well, a knife.
1: Mm-hmm.
2: Apparently covered with blood.
1: That's right. I found it in Mrs. Bradford's room. Right under the mattress.
3: What? Well, how did it get there?
2: Yes, yes, Mrs. Bradford. How did it get there?
4: I put it there. Afterward.
3: Mother, what are you saying? You're out of your mind.
2: Did you kill your husband?
4: Yes. Yes, I killed him.
3: No, she did not. She couldn't.
4: I killed him, and I had a good reason. I hated him. He was cruel. Cruel to me, and he hated Ralph. I couldn't stand it any longer, so I killed him.
3: She's lying. She didn't do it.
2: I don't know. We know Miller didn't do it.
3: You can't do this, Mother. I know what you're trying to do.
2: What's she doing?
3: She's trying to protect me. She thinks I did it.
2: Thinks you did it.
3: Mother, do you realize what this means? Tell him the truth. Tell him.
4: I did it. I killed him. The knife is from my own kitchen. I did it, and I'm glad.
3: She's crazy. She couldn't have done it.
2: Why not?
3: Because I killed him. She's trying to protect me.
5: Ralph, what are you saying?
3: I did it, I tell you. I ought to know. I had a better motive than she.
2: What motive?
3: I'll tell you that later.
2: I don't believe you killed him, Ralph. You're trying to protect your mother now. Because you know she did it.
4: I did it, I tell you. I did it.
2: Well, that's enough for me. I believe her. But we'll soon find out. We'll check the fingerprints on the knife.
3: That won't prove anything.
2: Why not?
3: Because I used the glove. Mother must have taken the knife from the body and hidden it, thinking that I'd slipped off.
2: That's just so much talk, and you're just shooting in the dark. Come on, Bill. Let's go back to town and do some checking.
6: The only fingerprints on the knife were Mary's, and try as he might, Ralph could not convince them that he wasn't trying to shield his mother. Ralph realized finally that his mother was sure to be convicted, and as the day of the audit grew closer, he became frantic about the money he had to have. On the day his mother was sentenced to prison, he visited the attorney.
7: I thought I'd drop in and see about that policy Tom Bradford left for my mother. Quite a few things to be take care of, you know.
8: Well, I'll tell you, Ralph. That policy would have been paid long ago, but there are certain technicalities in the state regarding insurance.
7: What's that?
8: We had to wait till the finish of the trial.
7: Well, why? She's the beneficiary. She's entitled to insurance.
8: Not here. If the beneficiary is convicted of killing the insured, the beneficiary cannot receive the proceeds of the policy. The same is true as to Tom's farms and other property.
7: What? What about me? I'm the son. There are no other heirs.
8: You were not the blood kid to Tom Bradford, and you were not legally adopted. Therefore, all the property and the insurance reverts to Tom's estate. Nothing we can do about it.
6: Well, Ralph, there you are, holding the bag. Now you've got to face the music at the bank. With all your scheming, nothing was gained. You planned to kill Tom and blame it on Miller. But instead, got your mother upset and she killed him because she wanted to keep you from doing it. That's what you believe, Ralph. But you're wrong. I know. Your mother didn't do it. She found the body and removed the knife, thinking you'd slipped up. It was your dear little wife, Vera, who did it. And she'll never tell. But she'll pay for it later. I know.

0: CBS has presented The Whistler. Original music for this production was composed and conducted by Wilbur Hatch. The Whistler is written and directed by J. Donald Wilson and originates from Columbia Square in Hollywood.
1: I, the Whistler, will return to tell you another interesting tale. Good night.
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0: new gay family series starring Lucille Ball with Richard Denning as Liz and George Cooper, two people who live together and like it. As we look in on the Coopers, dinner is over. George Cooper is in the living room reading the paper, and out in the kitchen, Liz Cooper is talking to Katie, the maid.
1: Katie, where's that big glass pie plate we used to have?
2: What?
1: Oh, it's in the bottom cupboard. Why? I'm going to try an experiment on George.
2: No, Mrs. Cooper, don't do it, please. He's too young to die.
1: Die? What do you think I'm going to do?
2: You're going to bake a pie for him.
1: Oh, no, I'm not. Now, don't be silly. I'm going to use the power of suggestion. Oh, here it is. You see, Katie, I want George to buy a television set, but he won't pay any attention to me.
2: Are you going to hit him with that glass plate?
1: No. No, I'm going to hold it up in front of my face and pretend I'm a television show. Like this, see?
2: What kind of a show is that?
1: It's a wrestling match. Katie, do I look like television?
2: Well, I don't know. Your face is all wavy and distorted.
1: Yeah, well, I look like television, all right. I just hope George gets the idea.
2: Might help if you gave your legs a mahogany finish.
1: Relax, Katie. Well, I'll go in and see what happens. George?
3: Yes, dear.
1: Well?
3: Yes, dear. You're mumbling, Liz. I can't understand you with that glass plate in front of your face.
1: It's supposed to be there. Look at me, George. What am I?
3: A washing machine.
1: Oh, great. Now I've got a face like dirty laundry. I am not a washing machine. Guess again.
3: A sailor looking out of a porthole.
1: Well, I'll give you one more chance.
3: A sailor looking into a porthole.
1: Oh, you're just being stubborn. Can't you honestly tell what I'm driving at?
3: I haven't the vaguest idea. And forget it, I'm not going to buy a television set.
1: You knew it all the time.
3: Liz, why is it? Every time you want something, you go into a big routine. Now, wouldn't it be easier to come right out and ask me?
1: Well, sure, it's easy, but it never gets me any place.
3: Not true. I'm a very reasonable man. Now, if you really want a television set, just ask me for it.
1: George, you mean you really...
3: You don't have to play games with me, Liz. Just ask me.
1: All right. George, there's something I'd like to ask you.
3: Yes, Liz, what is it?
1: Will you buy me a television set?
3: No, I won't.
1: You big fibber.
3: I am not.
1: You are, too.
3: I am not. I just said you should ask for it. I didn't say I'd give it to you.
1: You're not only a fibber, you're a sneaky fibber.
3: If I were you, I'd divorce me.
1: Well, not till we get a television set. I want custody of it. George, we just have to have one.
3: Give me one good reason.
1: Well, I'm a social failure because we don't watch television. I never know who won the fight or what Kukla and Fran are doing to Ollie.
3: Oh, poor little Liz.
1: Well, it's not funny. I have no idea what's going on in the world.
3: Well, why don't you try reading the newspaper?
1: Oh, that's old-fashioned. Television is taking the place of the newspaper.
3: Oh, it is? Well, I'd like to see you wrap the garbage in a television set.
1: That's a pretty soggy answer. What about the entertainment? What about all the good shows on television?
3: Well, there's always radio, you know.
1: Oh, who wants to listen to other people win prizes? Radio's given everything else away. Pretty soon it'll give itself away, and that'll be the end of it.
3: Oh, Liz, what are you...
1: George, try to think of me. It's getting embarrassing.
3: What is?
1: Every house on the block has an aerial but ours. Our roof looks positively naked.
3: Oh, honey, I didn't know that. Well, in that case, I'll buy one right away.
1: A television set?
3: No, an aerial.
1: Oh, great. That'll fool everybody. And then before we go out at night, we can peel onions so our eyes will be bloodshot.
3: Liz, I'm tired of hearing about this. I don't want to hear the word television in this house again.
1: Television, television, television.
3: Liz?
1: I just wanted to see what would happen.
3: All right, now let's forget it.
1: Just one more thing. If you won't buy me the... naughty word. Will you bring me home an apple box?
3: An apple box? Mm. What for?
1: Well, if I have to watch it through a store window, I'd at least like something to sit on.
3: That Enough, Liz.
1: I'll get it. Hello.
4: Hello, Liz girl.
1: Oh, hello, Iris.
4: Well, what's the matter, girl? You sound low.
1: Oh, I begged George to buy us a television set, and he said no.
4: Oh, too bad, girl.
1: George doesn't believe in these modern inventions. It wouldn't surprise me if he came home tonight driving a covered wagon.
4: Oh, he just doesn't know what he's missing. Our new set came yesterday. Oh, is it good? I did my knitting last night with Edwin. I had breakfast this morning with Pex and Jinx. And this afternoon, I took a bath with Hopalong Cassidy.
1: You, Iris. I guess old Stick-in-the-Mud will never buy a set.
4: Maybe he needs convincing, Liz. There's a football game on tonight. Get him to come over to the house on some pretext. Maybe he'll like it.
1: You mean trick him into watching television?
4: Uh-huh.
1: Oh, Iris, what kind of a low-down stunt is that? What kind of a person do you think I am? What time shall we be there?
4: 8:30.
1: We'll be there.
4: Good girl.

0: Liz, are you sure the Atterburys asked us to come over tonight?
1: I'm positive. Why?
0: I don't think they're home.
1: Certainly they're home. See, all the lights are out.
0: Are you out of your mind?
1: Well, ring the doorbell. You'll see.
2: Oh, hello.
0: Hello.
2: You must be the Coopers. I'm Joe Beckett, their neighbor. Oh, you should have been here a few minutes ago. What a brawl. They were gouging each other's eyes out.
0: Mr. and Ms. Atterbury?
2: No, the terrible Turk and gorgeous George.
1: Come on, Joe. Let's go in.
2: Okay, let me give you a tip. Don't sit in back of Mrs. Atterbury. You can't see a thing. It's only a 10-inch screen.
1: Oh, well, that explains it. She's got a 16-inch neck.
0: Green? Liz?
1: Come on, George. They're waiting for us.
2: Oh, if you get tired of what the Atterbury show, come over to the Schraders. They always tune in pantomime quiz. And besides, they serve sandwiches. Yeah. And if you like beer, the Andersons always have it, but you have to watch Western movies.
0: So this is why we're here. Television. Still boring from within.
1: Well, I thought as long as evening is going to be boring, it might as well be from within.
3: Hey, girl, George boy.
0: Hi.
1: Hi, Iris. Who was that that just left? Bugs Bunny?
3: No, that's Pete Beckett. The neighborhood TVM.
1: TVM?
3: Uh-huh. Television moocher.
1: Oh.
3: He does nothing but go from one house to another and watch television. Well, go on in.
0: No, Iris, we aren't staying.
3: Oh, George.
0: Sorry, Liz. I said I'm not interested in television and I have a one-track mind.
3: Oh, too bad. And the football game is just about to start.
0: Football game?
1: Train now backing up on track one.
0: Well, we could see how bad it looks.
3: Yeah, let's see how bad it looks. Come on, Rudolph's in the living room.
4: There's a great crowd here tonight, folks. And the teams are just coming out on the field.
3: The Coopers are here, Rudolph.
5: Hello, Liz boy, George girl.
3: What? Rudolph, you could at least take your eyes off the screen and say hello.
5: I don't want to miss this kickoff. Sit down, folks.
3: Well, you sit there, George, and I'll sit here. And Liz, you sit in back of me.
1: No thanks, Iris. I'll sit here on the arm of George's chair.
4: Well, folks, the band has left the field and we're ready for the kickoff.
3: Oh, Liz, you still have your coat on. Let me take it.
1: All right, Iris.
3: Here you are, Iris.
4: He's up to the
3: 40.
4: The 15, it looks like he's
3: going to
4: get away.
3: Well, I can't see the coat. Oh, here it
4: is.
1: Isn't it wonderful, George? Wasn't that great, Mr. Atterbury?
5: I didn't see it. Your coat was over my head.
1: I'm sorry.
5: Oh, that's all right. The game will be full of 95-yard run back for touchdowns.
1: Oh, well, that's good. Then I don't feel so bad.
5: You...
1: How'd you like it, George? Pretty good, huh?
6: We can still buy a set tonight, you know. Sundays are open till 9.
1: Did you turn it off, Rudolph?
5: Yes. I'm not turning it on until everyone quiets down and stays that way.
1: Oh, well, I'm sorry. I wouldn't think of opening my mouth.
7: Be quiet, George.
8: I won't say a word.
7: You can turn it on again now, Mr. Atterbury.
8: Well, that's better. Yeah.
3: Would anyone like a sandwich?
1: No, thanks, Iris.
0: None for me, thanks.
2: No. I might be persuaded.
3: Mr. Beckett?
2: Yes, I came back. The Schraders blew a tube.
4: And now, while well, taking all time out, we take a moment to bring you a message from the people who make this telecast possible. Our sponsor.
1: Hey, what happened? There's no picture.
4: No.
5: The sound's still on, but there's no picture on the screen.
0: Hey, this gives me an idea for a great new invention. We'll call it radio.
1: All right, George.
4: Television, we don't have to tell you what our product does. You can see it for yourself.
5: There's nothing on the screen, you fool. What are you selling, fogs?
1: Well, we can tell what it is by listening.
4: You see this can I have in my hand? Never forget that name on the label.
0: Make a note of that, Liz.
6: Never mind. I think I've seen this ad before. He's talking about motor oil.
4: Serve it at your next party.
0: It's sort of a motor oil sundae, eh, Liz?
6: Yeah. They're great. You take one every 1,000 miles.
9: Well, Liz's plan to get George interested in television has blown a fuse. Right now, Liz is on her way downtown to drown her sorrows by buying a new hat. She walks along Sheridan Boulevard, and as she passes Trimble's appliance store, her footsteps falter, and she stops, fascinated, to watch the television sets in the window. An elderly gentleman, who also happens to be looking in the window, addresses her.
10: Television is certainly wonderful, isn't it?
6: Yes, it's wonderful.
10: What kind of a set do you have?
6: Crystal.
10: No television? Well, how'd that happen?
6: Well, my husband doesn't want to give up his stereoptic and slides.
10: Oh, that's a humdinger. Now, you ought to go inside and talk to Mr. Trimble about a set.
6: Oh, no, I couldn't.
10: Oh, he's really a peach of a fella. Fair and honest. Go on in.
6: Well, you don't understand. Just the word television makes George sick.
10: But he'll send it out on trial for a week, and it's absolutely free.
6: Free?
10: Mm-hmm.
6: Oh. Well, I think that's the word that'll make George well again.
10: Hey, go on in and talk to Mr. Trimble about it.
6: Well, all right.
10: I'll go in with you.
6: Oh, are you going to get a set?
10: No, I'm Mr. Trimble.
6: You certainly got me into your parlor, Mr. Spider.
10: Trimble.
6: Oh.
10: You see, I can't afford a neon sign. I have to do it myself.
6: That's very interesting. Do you light up at night?
10: No, but that's a wonderful idea. Now, what kind of a set do you want me to send out for a 3-week trial? 10-inch, 12-inch, 16-inch, 19-inch?
6: Is that the biggest?
10: No, but you wouldn't like the next size. It takes up a whole side of the house and you have to watch it from a block away.
6: What do you call it, a drive-in?
10: No, I was kidding. It was a little joke.
6: Oh, it certainly was. Well, doesn't that look nice?
10: Oh, yeah, that's the very latest, Stevie Tang.
6: Oh, yes, Combination television, radio with FM, AM, and shortwave. Phonograph with automatic record changer that plays 10-inch, 12-inch, long play, short play, acetate, vinylite, classical, popular, and also player piano rolls. Well, that sounds wonderful.
10: Oh, yes. There's only one trouble.
6: What's that?
10: We can't find out where to turn it on.
6: Is that another of your little jokes?
10: Yes.
6: They get smaller all the time, don't they?
10: Well, why don't you leave it to me? I'll send you out a nice set.
6: Well, all right. Send it to Mrs. George Cooper, 321 Bundy Drive.
10: Yes, ma'am.
6: About 8 o'clock.
10: Yes, ma'am.
6: And be sure and send one to work.
10: Yes, ma'am. Now, don't you worry about things. I stand behind every set I sell. Any other instructions?
6: Yes, wear something green so you won't clash with the living room.
0: Thanks for the lift, Bill. I'll meet you right here in the morning in front of Trimble's appliance store. Boy, look at all those television sets.
10: Television is certainly wonderful, isn't it?
0: Oh, they're okay if you like television. I don't happen to care for it.
10: Well, now, you let me give you a tip. Go on in and see Trimble. He's a peach of a fella. He'll even send you out a set to see how you like it.
0: Oh, no, I wouldn't be interested.
10: Wouldn't cost you a thing for a week's trial. It's free.
0: No, I... Free?
10: Mm.
0: Well, it might make Liz happy, and there's another football game tonight.
10: My name happens to be Trimble, friend. Now, where shall I send the set?
0: George Cooper, 321 Bundy Drive.
10: Hmm?
0: What's the matter?
10: Funny, I don't know you, but that name has a familiar ring to it. Well, I'll have it out tonight. 8 o'clock, all right?
0: Oh, fine. Oh, this will be a wonderful surprise for Liz.
3: Come on, Rudolph. I want to get to the market. This is no time. for window shopping.
5: Wait a minute. We should have bought our television set here at Trimble's. His prices are cheaper.
3: Really?
10: Television is certainly wonderful.
5: I beg your pardon?
10: Let me give you a tip. Go in and see Trimble.
5: No.
10: You can take the set home for a week's demonstration. Free.
3: We have a set.
10: Oh, too bad. Any setless friends?
5: Free. Iris, what about George Boy?
10: That's it. Send one to George Boy.
5: I feel responsible for the bad impression he got last night. He really owes it to George Boy, and it won't cost anything.
10: I'll send out a set tonight. What's George Boy's other name?
5: Cooper.
10: One television set to Cooper George Boy.
5: No, that's George Cooper Boy. I mean George Cooper.
10: George Cooper?
5: You know him?
10: No, not personally. But I think he's opening up a chain of bars here.
5: No, that must be someone else. This fellow lives at 321 Bundy Drive.
3: Well, come on, Rudolph. I've got to get to the market.
5: Be sure that set gets out there tonight.
10: Oh, yes. Don't worry, Rudolph. Three sets to George Cooper. Who does he think he is? He's going to get one set and like it.
11: That was a good dinner, Liz. Say, what time is it?
6: 8:05. Why?
11: You don't want to go anywhere tonight, do you, dear?
6: Oh, no. Maybe you'd like to...
11: No, not at all.
6: No. I just want to stay right here in my own little home with my own little husband and sit on your own little lap.
11: That's just what I want to do.
6: Well, we both can't get on. Come on, make a lap, George. There. Was that the doorbell?
11: I didn't hear anything. That was the doorbell. I'll get it.
6: Oh, you could at least have let me get off first. I'll answer it, George.
11: No, I'll answer.
6: But I'm expecting something.
11: I'm expecting something, too.
6: But I ordered something sent out tonight.
11: Ordered something sent out tonight, too.
6: Liz, girl.
5: George, boy.
6: Well, this must be your package, George. I didn't order the Atterbury.
11: Neither did I.
5: So we aren't on the invoice. Will you ask us in anyway?
6: Oh, sure, sorry. Come on in.
12: What's new, Liz?
6: Nothing.
5: I guess it didn't arrive yet.
6: What?
5: No, nothing. What's on the... Oh, I forgot you don't have television. Too bad you can't see your way clear toward getting one, boy.
11: Yes, it is, isn't it?
6: Yeah. Oh, what's that? Was that the doorbell?
5: No, I was clearing my throat.
6: What have you been eating, bell peppers? It was the doorbell.
5: I'll get it.
6: Now, wait a minute.
5: Yes? Is this 321 Bundy?
6: Yes. Yes.
5: George Cooper live here?
6: Yes.
5: Did someone order a television set?
6: Yes. Yes.
5: Well, I finally get to meet my favorite group. Three hits and a miss.
6: Look, bring the set inside.
5: All right.
2: I'll help you carry it.
6: Mr. Beckett.
2: Hello.
6: Stand aside, everyone. Put it right over there by the bookcase.
5: All right. There. It's got a built-in aerial. Just plug it in and let her rip.
6: Well, thanks a lot.
5: Okay, goodbye.
6: Goodbye.
11: Well, how about that? A television set.
6: Yeah, right in our own living room. A television set. There it is, Liz. A television set.
5: Yep, a television set.
6: Well, I guess we settled that. It's a television set, all right. Come on now, Liz. Admit you're surprised. Me? Oh, don't be silly. George is the one that's surprised.
11: What are you talking about? I'm not surprised at all.
6: You knew it all the time?
11: Well, certainly.
6: How'd you find out?
5: Well, I didn't tell him.
6: I didn't either. What do you mean you didn't tell him? How did you find out about it? How did we find out? How did you find out? Well, I had the set sent out.
11: You had it sent out?
6: Of course.
5: You did not, I did.
6: You did not, I did. You did not, we did.
11: You did not, I did.
6: Maybe we are the three hits and a miss. Well,
3: I'm certainly sorry we bothered doing you a favor.
6: Well, you can't even order a television set without everyone hogging the credit.
3: Hogging the credit? Come on, Rudolph, we're leaving.
13: I'm coming. Goodbye. And I hope pigeons roost on your aerial.
3: Leave the set here, are you? Take it along.
13: No.
6: You take your hands off that set, Miss Atterbury. I had it sent out, and it's staying here. Leave it alone. Oh, help me, George.
13: Now, wait a minute.
6: Take my wife.
13: You're taking our television.
3: Well, Liz, now what have you to say?
6: Iris, you were right. This is the television set you sent out.
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0: Ever hear of Dos Rios? Well, it's a saddle-stop cowtown smack dab south and east of Denver and sprawls boisterously across the frontier. I live in Dos Rios. I'm the one and only lawyer there. Name? Chad Remington. Well, lawyer or no, in that frontier country, there's always something going on, something mighty interesting and doggone near always dangerous. Oh, not just rustlings and bank holdups, stagecoach and mail car robberies. Part of the time, our troubles come from what we lawyers might call our duly elected officers. Now, just a few weeks back, over in another little frontier town called... Here I am getting ahead of myself, and I guess I better be starting from the beginning. But after all that had been happening, I decided to take a day off, get the judge's daughter, Libby, to pack some sandwiches and ride out to the Painted Rim Rock country with me. Well, we'd had a nice ride, good lunch, and Libby and I were... We were talking things over.
1: I don't know about June, Chad. It's... What's so soon?
0: Well, doggone it, Libby. With me, it's the sooner the better. It isn't as if this is going to come as a surprise to your father, and I... Uh-oh. Now, look who's coming.
1: Wait. Who is that, Chad? Is it Cherokee?
0: It's the O'Bannon himself, in the flesh. And it's just gold pieces to gopher holes. He's not out riding just to exercise one of those horses from his livery stable. Now, wait a minute. Hey, Cherokee, over here.
1: He sees us. What do you think he wants?
0: I sure don't know. I paid him 2 months in advance for that office I rent from him up over his stable.
2: Easy there, Gladys. Whoa!
0: Who?
2: I knew I'd find you two lolling in some romantic dell. Hold it, girl.
1: Well, if you knew it, did you have to come out to prove it? Having two people the right to commune with nature?
2: My dear Miss Libby, you can continue communing with nature. Because if I say so myself, I am one of nature's noblemen. Yes, indeed.
0: Oh, go on. Mother Nature probably ran you out of the house years ago for peddling that rattlesnake oil of yours. Oh, what's up, Cherokee? Why'd you come out here heels over leather?
2: Because, my cherubic counselor, a telegram arrived for you.
0: Huh?
2: And since old Hank at the Western Union office said it was important, I thought I'd hit the saddle and try to find you here. Oh,
0: thank you. Excuse me, Libby. Well, this doesn't sound so good.
1: What doesn't sound so good? What did the telegram say?
0: Oh, I don't know if you remember Bill McCarty over at Medicine Creek. I'm sure your father does.
2: McCarty? Isn't he the tax collector over in Comanche County?
0: Yeah, but he's not the county collector. He's a local tax collector for Medicine Creek. And the telegram's from Bill. From the little he says here, it looks as if he might need some legal advice.
2: Legal advice, I'll bet. Anytime anyone sends you a telegram, they don't want legal advice. They're looking for two-fisted help.
0: Oh, listen to the man.
1: Chad, would you mind telling me what it's all about? Why should the tax collector in another town in an entirely different county suddenly telegraph to you?
0: You can't tell much from what he's wired. Having filed a telegram at the Medicine Creek office, apparently Mr. McCarty was a little more than a wee bit cautious. But if I can read between the lines, Bill's mixed up in some sort of political shenanigans that involve the mayor of Medicine Creek.
2: Politicians. Those I've met, not counting the sheriffs, rangers, and marshals, have been even more deceitful than the third-rate medicine man.
1: Well, you should know, Cherokee.
0: As a first-rate medicine man, Cherokee, and the owner of a second-rate livery stable, would you be inclined to lend me a horse and ride over to Medicine Creek with me?
2: That I would. That I would.
1: But Chad, we were talking about... Well, you know. Now you want to pick up and... I guess I just don't understand men.
0: Well, Libby, I guess you understand one man a little too well. He thinks the sooner we get started, the sooner I'll get back to have that little heart-to-heart talk with your father. So I'm all for packing up and getting started today. Well, sir, as it turned out, it was a good thing I didn't postpone my trip. The truth of the matter is, as it turned out, it was too darn bad I couldn't have gotten started a day earlier. Because while Cherokee O'Bannon and I were leaving streamers of red dust behind our pounding horses, the stage was being set in Medicine Creek for the big blow-off. As we pieced it together later, the mayor of Medicine Creek, the Honorable Richard E. Dalegood, had sent for his tax collector, Bill McCarty, and exploded his bombshell.
3: Now, is that clear, Bill?
4: Mayor, do you realize what you're doing? You're actually raising taxes to 3 times what they were last year.
3: McCarty, I had you appointed as tax collector because I felt you were one man interested in seeing Medicine Creek grow. Man alive, that takes money.
4: Of course it takes money, but tripling the taxes isn't going to raise money. All it'll raise is trouble, maybe killings. You know what a bad season the cattlemen have had.
3: McCarty, either you collect those taxes or I'll have you impeached for malfeasance in office.
4: Impeach and be hanged. Go on, haul me into court. But I think when you realize what I'll tell that jury, it'll be you they'll impeach and not me.
3: There are a few other things I could tell a jury. Things like who killed Ralph Osborne.
4: You know blame well I didn't kill Ralph.
3: Do I? Well, I'm afraid any story I'd tell a jury would be thoroughly convincing. You'd better be leaving, McCarty. And if you come back without the tax money, the mystery of who gunned down Ralph Osborne will be finally cleared up.
4: Why, you... You... Good morning, Mr. Mayor, and goodbye.
3: Well, well, well. I wonder who I can appoint tax collector after your funeral, McCarty. Somebody who'd at least appreciate the way we'd... Crone, what are you doing in my office?
5: Well, Mr. Mayor, you handled our tax collector very nicely.
3: Confound it, Crone, I don't like you sneaking in my office through the back door.
5: Well, I'll tell you, Your Honor, I saw McCarty go into the Western Union office this morning and send a telegram. Then when I saw him heading for your office, I just thought I'd come in through the back and listen to what he had to say.
3: Well, I told you what would happen. You heard McCarty. He refuses to go through with it.
5: Yeah, I heard him. I heard you, too.
3: Heard me? What do you mean?
5: How far do you think we'd get accusing McCarty of bushwhacking Ralph Osborne? I'm afraid, Mr. Mayor, that you're foolish enough to have faith in human nature.
3: Huh?
5: If a jury really started to investigate Ralph's death, it might be me they'd build a scaffold for. And if they build it for me, my friend, they'd build another alongside of it. For you.
3: I knew I should never let you jockey me into a spot. Now, if McCarty talks to the ranchers and advises them not to pay the new taxes, everything I've spent 2.5 years working for will be blown away like so much tumbleweed.
5: Your Honor, you're absolutely right. But I have a feeling that Medicine Creek is badly in need of a municipal reorganization. And to start with, you'd better appoint a man to replace our tax collector.
3: For Pete's sake, Crone, don't you even think... If I throw McCarty out now, it's a cinch every landowner around here'd believe his story.
5: Oh? But how can they believe his story, Mayor? I mean, did you ever hear of a dead man talking?
0: Now, don't you go to any trouble, Mrs. McCarty. Cherokee and I can wait until Bill gets home. We're not that hungry.
6: Well, then, Mr. Remington, can I fix you something to drink?
2: Mrs. McCarty, you are a woman of rare and little found perspicacity.
6: What would you like? Tea?
0: Well, Cherokee, aren't you going to answer the perspicacious lady?
2: Tea? On reflecting, my dear Miss McCarty, I've decided that perhaps Ted is right. I think it might be best if we wait until Mr. McCarty returns home. Yes, I do.
6: Well, you're not going to have long to wait, you see. Comes Bill now, just riding over the ridge of that hill.
0: Hey, certainly looks well, doesn't he?
6: Yeah, he looks well enough, considering, but all this grief the mayor's been giving Bill has certainly done him.
2: Billy Blue Blazes, Chad. Did you hear those shots?
0: I sure did, Cherokee. Come on, Bill McCarty's been blasted plumb out of his saddle. All right, Cherokee, help Mrs. McCarty off her horse.
6: Chad, is Bill...
0: Yeah, he was gone before he hit the ground.
6: Those filthy killers. Those dirty, sneaking coyotes.
1: They didn't even give him a chance to fight back. Well, I'll fix them. I'm going down and blast that no good crooked gambler myself.
4: Gambler?
1: That's what I said, gambler. That thieving crook called Crone. He's the one who's behind the mayor.
0: Yeah, now, just a minute. No situation like this is ever cured by another killing. What's more, you have no way of knowing if it was his Crone or anyone else in Medicine Creek who dragged Ghost your husband.
1: Don't say that. Who else could it have been? Must have been that gambler.
0: Cherokee, I think you'd better help Mrs. McCarty back onto her horse.
2: Anything you say, Chad. Come on, Mrs. McCarty.
1: Let go. You take your hands off of me.
0: Here, Cherokee, I'll give you a hand. Look, if you're right about this gambler, Mrs. McCarty, we'll find out soon enough. When we do, I've got an idea I'm going to deal myself into his game. Except I'll be using my own deck. Every card marked with a cross we can put on his grave up on Boot Hill.
2: We'll return to the exciting second act of our Frontier Town adventure in just about 1 minute.

0: And now, Frontier Town.
1: Well, you can see now what I meant when I said it was too blame bad Cherokee and I didn't get to Medicine Creek a day earlier. Bill McCarty gunned down in cold blood almost at the doorway to his ranch. And Bella McCarty, Bill's widow, hysterically furious, and despite everything Cherokee and I could say, vowing she'd avenge her husband's brutal murder. However, while Leo Bannon and I were doing everything we could to quiet and soothe Bella McCarty, down at the mayor's office, an entirely different kind of scene was taking place.
2: A fine lot of good you did getting rid of McCarty. Now, believe me, Crone, there isn't a landowner in the whole district who isn't seeing red.
3: My, Mr. Mayor. A man of your perception is worthy of real political ambitions. How skillfully you keep your finger on the public pulse.
2: That's enough, you cheap tinhorn.
3: Well, I must acknowledge that since tinhorn is a synonym for gambler, you may be right. But you listen to me, you overweight muttonhead. You keep on like you're going and this whole town is going to have an election. We'll not only elect us a new tax collector, we'll elect a new mayor.
2: Now look here, Carl. There's no reason to go losing your temper at me.
3: All right. And suppose you just listen. Don't you think I know the ranchers are up in arms? Well, that's exactly what I want.
2: What you want?
3: You bet. Don't you realize what a cinch it would be for us if they get mad enough to try shooting it out with the duly elected legal authorities?
2: Why, they wouldn't dare. We could throw every one of them in jail, and by the time they got out again, they wouldn't have any more ranches left than a porcupine has feathers.
3: Well. So you're finally getting some sense through your thick head.
2: So I'm finally getting some sense. But don't you think some of those ranches are going to get some sense, too?
3: What of it? All you have to do is sit here in this office the taxpayers furnished so nicely for you and keep your eyes glued on that safe I loaned you. Because, Mr. Mayor, with the help of a few of my friends, it isn't going to be very long before that safe's so crowded with greenbacks it'll take a 20-mule team to move it.
1: Certainly, Crone knew what he was talking about. He had several friends in Medicine Creek, notably one gunslammer known as Baldy and another disreputable maverick who, for the time being, was using the name of Quirt. Well, despite everything Cherokee and I could do, McCarty's widow called a meeting of most of the taxpayers in and around Medicine Creek, and that's when Baldy and Quirt started sowing the seeds Mr. Crone wanted planted so badly.
4: Sure, I'm right. There ain't no law, no place that says we gotta let that mayor bleed us to death.
5: Folks, Baldy's telling the truth. We're the citizens. We're the taxpayers. When all's said and done, it's us who makes the laws. So I say if we gotta have some new laws around Medicine Creek, let's make 'em. With Winchesters and six guns.
6: Bella, Mrs. McCarty, don't you realize what you're doing? You'll never get any place with mob law.
5: You don't have to pay taxes around here, Chad, so why don't you just keep out of this?
4: That's what I say. Well, how about it, neighbors? Are we going to organize the Taxpayers Protective League?
5: That's it? Now you're talking.
7: By the beard of St. Patrick, if he had one. Have you folks all been out in the pasture eating local weed? Be sensible. Listen to Chad Remington.
1: Do you think I'm enjoying this? Bill McCarty telegraphed me to come over and lend a hand. And now, more than ever, that's what I intend to do. If there's something wrong with the tax rates, you've got courts
4: Look,
1: over here to...
4: Look, Mr. Big Brain, you keep out of this. Yeah, keep out of this, and maybe you'd better keep out of Medicine Creek altogether.
1: If you consider that an order, Baldy, I'm not in the habit of taking orders. Particularly from someone who'd incite a group of people to break the law. A man who'd do that probably is a lawbreaker at heart.
4: Why, you big mouth bag of wind. I'll show you if I can give orders and make them stick.
7: The solar plexus, Chad, the solar plexus. Oh, that's it, man. That's the one,
1: All right, now, won't you folks quiet down? Well, won't you listen to some sense, please? There. Now, I've got just one thing to say. I'll grant the taxes have been assessed,
6: but you still have 10 days in which to pay them. I believe this whole matter can be settled legally. And with 10 days left, will you give me just 2 days to see what I can do before you all run the risk of committing suicide? Okay. That's all I want, just a chance. A chance to save the other women in Medicine Creek from joining Mrs. McCarty and wearing mourning.
4: Crone, I'm telling you the truth. Me and Quirt had the whole meeting sewed up until this lawyer got up in the soapbox and butted in.
3: So the ranchers aren't going to fight back,
4: eh? It sure don't look that way. They agreed to give Remington time to do something or other legally.
3: Yeah. Well, in that case, we're not going to waste any more time.
4: Huh? You know what he's talking about, Quirt? I sure don't.
3: If Remington talked them into not fighting back, we're fixing it so they will. So get the rest of the boys and oil up your guns. Medicine Creek's going to have a range war, and we're starting it ourselves.
8: Knock on them horses, boys. Don't let them critters get away. That's the Lazy J boys coming now. Rein up.
4: Okay, now, let them have it.
8: Got the powder set, Baldy?
9: All set, boss, and the fuse is lit.
8: Okay, then, let's get out of here.
10: All right.

0: Cherokee, he's your friend. Can't you do something to make Chad stop? He's been pacing up and down like a caged catamount for the last hour.
1: Done all I could, Bella. He would offer him a drink of genuine in rattlesnake oil to soothe his nerves.
2: The only thing that'll soothe my nerves is some way out of this. If I hadn't talked the ranchers around here into not organizing, some of those men hurt and killed last night might still be here.
0: Well, now, there's no use crying over spilled milk.
2: It's not milk. It's spilled blood. If I could only figure some way of proving what we all know and then putting those weasels in jail where they'd be safe.
1: Chad, my boy, even jails aren't safe. Matter of fact, a lot of safes aren't safe. Yes, indeed. Learned that many years ago.
0: Well, that safe in the mayor's office seems to be burglar-proof. But, of course, being a burglar himself, maybe the mayor knows...
2: Wait a minute, Bella. What safe in the mayor's office?
0: Why, the city safe. Safe he keeps all the tax money in.
2: Tax money? Since when does the mayor keep the tax money? The tax collector's supposed to keep that.
0: Really? Well, Bill always paid the tax money over to the mayor, who took charge of it.
2: Well, now, maybe the knob on that safe has the combination to a jail cell in addition to this safe.
1: Jail cell? Now, what earthly connection has a jail cell got to do with the combination to the safe?
2: I got a hunch it has plenty to do with it. And look, if you and Bella will string along with me and pay a call on his honor, the mayor, there's a little bug I'd like you to put in his ear.
0: Well, Chad, I'll do anything to help, but this doesn't even make sense. Bug in his ear.
1: Yeah, and what's more, if Mrs. McCarty and I go pay a call to the mayor, why can't you come with us and place the insect in the proper orifice yourself?
2: Because I'm going down and make a call of my own. I'm going to Carl Crone's gambling house.
1: You mean you're going to go down there and risk some of your hard-earned capital? Play Pharaoh or something?
2: Well, I am going to make a bet. A mythical bet. And after I make it, then I'll be able to find out if Crone's number comes up. Or mine.
3: Yeah. I've heard all about you, Remington.
2: I've heard all about you, Mr. Crone. In fact, that's why I've paid you this call.
3: Do tell.
2: I thought you'd like to know that your friend, the mayor, suddenly packed up and took the stagecoach out of town.
3: Why should I care if the mayor left town?
2: You know the answer to that better than I. But he was carrying two very heavy carpet bags.
3: Remington, I've been at this game too long not to know the only card you've got in the hole is a deuce. You're bluffing.
2: Well, then why not call my bluff by going over to the mayor's office with me and finding out?
3: Okay. I'll just take that bet. And if you have got a deuce in the hole, Remington, you're gonna find yourself dead broke. Or just plain dead.

0: Well, Crone, the mayor isn't here, is he?
1: Maybe he's home.
0: And maybe he's halfway to the border now with all the money you two kept in that little tin safe.
1: You budge from there, Remington, and you're a goner. I'm going to call your bluff by opening that safe myself.
0: You know, Crone, I'm wondering how you happen to know the combination to the mayor's safe.
1: Keep on wondering, Remington.
2: Why, you double-crossing liar. Every penny's in here.
1: It didn't work, mister. But even if it had, it wouldn't have made any difference. You're through. So long, lawyer. You'll find your corpse at the bottom of the rapids.
0: Well, Crone, you can't say I didn't back my little bluff with a... But you haven't pulled that trigger yet.
2: You'll never live to say that again.
0: For a moment, Crone, I thought my last chip was down. Hey, Cherokee! Bella! Get in here!
2: Here we are, Chad. We've got the mayor with us.
3: All right, Mr. Mayor. Get over there.
4: Why, this is an outrage. Kidnapping the mayor. I'll have you all jailed for this.
0: You will, Your Honor? When are you going to do that? 30 years from now when you get out yourself? Because that's just about what the jury will give you when they find out that the most notorious gambler in town knew the combination to your safe and what was in it.

0: And I hope I don't sound repetitious, but I want to compliment you again for that lovely little trick you pulled on the mayor and Carl Krohn.
1: Oh, it's just little everyday psychology. The man who makes his living by chicanery generally is easy prey for chicanery. Well, for instance, take you. You made your living peddling that rattlesnake oil. Now you spend most every nickel you make buying some other kind of liquid poison.
0: Oh, is that so? Well, my barnyard Blackstone, I want you to know that I didn't always make my living vending patent medicine.
1: Oh, no?
0: Oh, siree. In my younger days, I was a stagecoach driver.
1: You don't say.
0: In fact, I was the best-known stagecoach driver in all Wyoming. I drove a stagecoach with only two wheels.
1: What, only two wheels? What held it up?
0: Bandits!
1: Oh, Cherokee, just for that, you're going to eat my dust. Come on, get up there, boy. Get running!

Frontier Town, starring Tex Chandler, is a Bruce Ells production. Story and supervision by Joel Murcott. Direction by Paul Franklin. Music written and played by Ivan Dittmar. Be sure to be with us again, same time next week, for another fine action-adventure story with your favorite young Western star, Tex Chandler. This is Bill Forman telling you that Frontier Town came to you from Hollywood.

0: Inside every Cape Plum, there's a nice clean stone asking to be let out. There's a very sweet sound to Cape Plums when you have them for afters.
1: Once upon a time there was an engineer.
2: Choo-choo Charlie was his name. We

0: really rings the bell. Charlie says, love my kind of funny. Don't know any other penny that I love so well.
1: You know, some marmalades get some of their tang from added flavoring. While Robertson's Golden Shred gets all of its tang from Seville oranges. What would you rather have for breakfast?

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This is Ralph Richardson. Our play today is based on a short story by A.J. Allen, a name that will be remembered and loved by many. A.J. Allen

0: is based on a short story by A.J. Allen, a name that will be remembered and loved by many. A.J. Allen developed his craft in the early days of broadcasting. The stories he wrote, he told himself on the air in an extremely personal manner, which is quite inimitable. Today, we've dramatized one of these tales in which I shall be the storyteller. It is called My Adventure in Norfolk. Well, I don't know how it is with you, but 4 or 5 weeks after the new year, my wife always says to me, "Have you thought about where we shall go in August?" And of course, I always say no. And then she starts looking through advertisements of bungalows to let. But it happened last year as usual, and I had forgotten all about it, as usual. Until one very foul morning in February, it was snowing like a barnstormer's production of East Lynne. Margaret looked up from her letters at breakfast and said,
1: "I think it's the very place."
0: "Uh-huh."
1: "The man seems very civil, too."
0: "Oh, good. You know, if you ask me, the government will never get this new bill through."
1: "It's in Norfolk, a place called Hickling Broad."
0: "Eh? What is?"
1: "But this bungalow, of course, I told you. It's furnished, too, with boathouse, garden, and garage."
0: "That seems hardly possible."
1: "And plate and linen. He says we can go and see it and stay the night. He'll arrange for a woman to come in and oblige."
0: "Well, just a minute. I remember now. Isn't that the place with the exorbitant rent?"
1: "Yes, but you'll have to talk to him about that. He's bound to come down. They always do."
0: "My experience is they always don't."
1: "You're never firm enough. Anyway, we can go down on Thursday and stay the night."
0: "What? In this weather?"
1: "It may be beautiful by then. You know what the weather is this time of year."
0: Between then and Thursday, the weather did everything it does at any time of the year. But when the train battled its way into Potter Heigham station, and we stood shivering on the platform, it was settled again, snowing hard. Fortunately, the car I'd ordered was waiting, and the 5-mile drive to the bungalow, which seemed to be in the most desolate spot on earth, was accomplished with no more than average hazard. I was apprehensive in case the woman who was to oblige should have proved disobliging, but my fears were groundless. Although it was late and dark when we arrived, we found fires burning, and she'd even cooked us a steak apiece.
2: "And so if you're sure you'll be all right now, sir, I'll be getting along home. I can catch the last bus at the top of the lane."
0: "Oh, thank you, Mrs. Selson. Oh, we'll be quite happy now."
2: "Hope that steak's all right. I asked the butcher to pick it out special."
0: "Oh, very nice, thanks. It's knives probably need sharpening."
2: "I'd stay if my husband was all right. But it was a nasty operation, and if I denied it, I'd be a liar. If I was to tell you what they'd done to him, you'd hardly believe
1: it." "I'm sure it must have been very trying. Well, if you must go, Mrs. Selston..."
2: "Messy, that's what it was. And the dressings. Why, every night I have to..." "Are you sure that steak's nice, Mum? You've hardly touched it."
1: I don't think I feel very hungry after all."
0: "But now, look here, we mustn't let you miss your bus, Mrs. Selston. I'll light you to the door."
2: "Oh, thank you, sir."
0: "You know, I rather like this oil lamp business myself. It's not so stark as electricity." "Ah, not snowing much now, I see. Well, thank you very much for coming in. We'll be seeing you in the morning."
2: "That's all right, sir."
0: "Now, I can't think why they always refer to that type of woman as homely. Nursing homely would be a better description. What, tired, dear?"
1: "I am, rather. It's been a long day."
0: "Yes. I think bed's indicated. I tell you what, you go up. There's enough fire left in the bedroom for you to undress by. I'll boil a kettle and bring you up a hot water bottle. Mrs. Things left 2 enormous stone ones in the kitchen."
1: "I think I will go up, if you don't mind. I feel most dreadfully tired quite suddenly. I expect it's the reaction after rushing about all day."
0: "Yes, and the complete absence of any noise leaves you in a sort of vacuum. It's a quiet place, this. I don't think I've heard a sound since we arrived. Well, that's funny."
1: "What is?"
0: "That car, just as I said that." "What, is it a car?"
1: "I didn't hear anything."
0: "Oh. Well, perhaps it wasn't then. I tell you what is funny. The way we speak of going up to bed. Well, there isn't any up. This is a bungalow. You go southeast to bed, or is it northwest?"
1: Oh.
0: Anyway,

0: Off you go, dear. I won't be long with your bottle. When Margaret had gone, I put the kettle over the fire and lit my pipe. It was the first chance I'd had to consider whether I liked the place or not. We'd had a glance round, and the house seemed quite decent. The kettle started singing away. And as it hadn't any competition, it sounded like a massed choir. On one of its downward cadences, I thought I heard the car again. I took the kettle off for a minute to listen. But there was nothing. Well, I put the kettle back and had a look out of the window. It was pretty dark, but with that sort of luminous darkness that you get with the snow. And then, down the road, beyond the bungalow and behind some trees that bordered the road, I saw a light. Well, not a light, more of a radiance, really. I stared at it for some time. I could make nothing of it. In the end, I got so intrigued, I thought I'd slip out and investigate. I didn't want to bother Margaret, so I crept along the hall and opened the front door quietly.
1: What's that?
0: Oh, it's only me, dear. I was just going to pop out for a minute.
1: Whatever for? I thought you were coming to bed.
0: Well, I am. Just a tick. Just want to put the nose out first.
1: Do mind what you're doing. You'll fall into a drift or something.
0: Well, actually, I fell into an adventure. I suppose you could call it that. When I got out, the cause of the radiance was obvious. It was the lights of a car, one of those square box-looking saloons with a flat radiator about the size of a small hotel. But what was more interesting was there was a girl tinkering with the engine, quite an attractive girl as far as I could see, too. But she was pretty well muffled up with fur, so I couldn't be quite sure. Oh, good evening. Anything I can do?
2: Oh, thank you. I don't really know what's the matter. The thing just stopped.
0: Ha-ha. Well, it's a habit the things have. It smells hot, doesn't it? Well, any water in the radiator?
2: I don't know. I expect so. There always is water in radiators, isn't there?
0: Oh, I see your point. It depends whether anyone's remembered to put some in. Let's have a look, shall we? Well, I can't see any. By Jove, she is hot. You know, we'd better get some water in there. I can get some from my garage.
2: Couldn't we use snow?
0: Oh, better not. Oh, hold on a jiffy. I'll get a bucket. By the time I got back with a bucket of water, she'd found a funnel. And so I poured a little water into the radiator. Oh, look out now. Oh, ho, ho. Talk about volcanoes. I'd even blown the funnel out. Well, let me see if I can turn the engine over.
2: Well, I couldn't move it.
0: I'll have a go. Oh, come on up, you brute. No, it's no go. It feels solid. I can't move it an inch. Let's try a little water, gently. Oh, she's not spitting it out this time, anyway.
2: Not at the top. It's coming out of the bottom.
0: Huh? Oh, gosh, so it is. I'm very much afraid, respected miss, that your car's going no further. Engine solid, radiator bone dry, and the lot leaking like a sieve.
2: Blast! I can't stop here all night. I'll have to walk, that's all.
0: What, in this weather? Don't be silly. Now, I'd be happy, that is, my wife and I, we're very glad to offer you the hospitality of our poor roof. Yes, it is poor, I assure you. It lets the water in.
2: No, But it's no good. I must get on.
0: But, my dear girl, it's miles to anywhere.
2: I can't help that. I tell you, I've got to... What's that?
0: What's what?
2: That noise. Listen.
0: That sounds like another vehicle coming. But if it comes this way, you can get a tow, or at least a lift to a more acceptable roof. I can see its lights. It's a long way off, though. You know, you can see for miles in this flat country. It struck me the girl didn't seem to be as pleased as she ought to have been. But as the lights and the sound of the engine got nearer, she was at first uneasy, then plainly scared.
2: It is coming this way. It's quite close. Dear, what do you think it is?
0: Well, there's no need to get scared. You know, I'm not usually reckless, but I'll be prepared to bet you a tanner it's a lorry full of milk churns. Anyway, here it comes. We'll soon know. Yes, it is a lorry. So if you want a tow...
2: I don't want a tow.
0: Well, you have to stop anyway. Your car's blocking the road. Hello there.
3: What's up, Gov? Skidded? Oh, broke down, have you?
0: Well, this lady has. Pretty completely, too. She's seized up solid. I mean, the car has. I wonder if you could help with a tow or a lift.
2: I tell you, I don't want a tow. I've told you I don't.
0: Well, all right. Keep your hair. I mean, well, just as you like.
3: Well, I'm going to Norwich. I could give the lady a lift that far if she liked. But what about the car?
0: Well, I tell you what. If you could give me a hand, we could push it into the garage for tonight. There's no car in it. And then, Miss, if you could send for it in the morning, but not too late, though, because I'm going to London.
2: I suppose that's what we'll have to do.
0: Well, a little gratitude on her part would have been more gracious. If I hadn't been a perfect little gentleman, I'd have told her to go to... Well, I didn't, and that's that. Well, the lorry driver, whose name turned out to be Williams, helped me push the car into the garage, and a tough job it was. It was heavy, for one thing, and the body and the wings were slippery with snow and ice. The girl made no attempt to help. She just fussed around as though she thought we might run off with the beastly thing. And she seemed a bit calmer when it was safely in with the doors locked. As we walked away from the garage, I suddenly realized how cold it was.
3: Safe enough there, miss. No one could start it anyway.
0: Oh, no. Oh, it's cold. You know, you two ought to come in and have a drink before you start.
2: Oh, but
3: well,
2: I
3: don't
2: really
3: mind if I do, sir.
0: Oh, it won't take a minute. It'll warm you both this way.
3: I'll come in a jiffy, sir. I'd better pull me lorry out in the middle of the road in case anything else comes along. Don't want something up the back of it.
0: I took the girl in and sat her by the sitting room fire. And then I went out again to show Williams the way in. I met him by the gate.
3: That's all right, sir. Lady a friend of yours, sir?
0: Never seen her before in my life. She just paid me the compliment of breaking down outside my gate.
3: That's about the only compliment she has paid, sir, if you don't mind my saying so. She don't seem very grateful.
0: Frankly, the thought had occurred to me.
3: If you ask me, sir, there's something fishy about her.
0: How do you mean, fishy?
3: Well, sort of... fishy, if you see what I mean, sir.
0: Oh, thank you for the explanation, William. What makes you think so?
3: Well, sir, ask yourself a question. What's a young lady driving round at night and in this weather alone for?
0: You know, you must parse that sentence for me sometime, Williams. All the same, in reply to yours, what indeed?
3: And another thing, she's no lady.
0: Oh, tut-tut, Williams, you make me think that you are no gentleman.
3: But she ain't, sir. I know a lady when I see one, and I haven't seen one tonight, sir.
0: Well, you may be right. We won't pursue the subject now. Here we are. Well, come in. Let's get this door shut. It's cold.

0: In a moment, we continue Theatre Royal, starring Sir Ralph Richardson.
1: Ladies and gentlemen, from the White House in the nation's capital, the President of the United States.
2: The plight of the civilian population in Korea is desperate. I have seen with my own eyes the devastation caused by war. Aid to Korea is urgent. Relief dollars in Korea will literally perform miracles. 50 cents a day will provide shelter for a homeless orphan. A few dollars will supply medication to check tuberculosis. And about $10 will buy an artificial limb for an amputee. I deeply hope that the people in this country will respond generously to the appeal for funds by the American Korean Foundation.
1: Help the Koreans to help themselves. Send your dollars today directly to American Korean Foundation, care of your local post office, your city. 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
0: We now continue Theatre Royal, starring Sir Ralph Richardson.

0: I mixed three whiskers and water. There wasn't any soda. I took my first opportunity to study the girl. Up to now, I hadn't seriously considered her. Well, what I mean is that to anyone with a mechanical mind, a motor engine in that condition is more interesting. But she's a bit older than I thought, and she treated us with a lack of friendliness. Well, we'd done nothing to deserve it. There's a vague hostility and suspicion, which was rather hard lines on us, considering. And she kept dodging out of the light. It struck me as odd. She hurried Williams over his drink in a rather foolish way in view of the fact that he was to drive her. When he'd gone to start the engine, I asked her if she was all right for money, and apparently she was. Well, I reminded her to send early for the car, and she said she would, and off they went. I was suddenly alone with a kettle that was boiling its head off and a guilty recollection of an undelivered hot water bottle. You asleep, dear?
1: Hmm? No. I believe I dozed for a minute. Why did you go out?
0: Here, put this in the bed. Don't put your feet on it. It's hot.
1: Mm-hmm.
0: Yes. I thought I heard something. I went down to see. I was right to it. It was a car broken down outside. And a girl all on her own. I gave her a drink, but she wouldn't stop. She's gone off to Norwich in a lorry.
1: A girl? Wouldn't stop? Where's her car?
0: We've shoved it in the garage.
1: But you must have been gone for hours. Why didn't you wake me up?
0: It seemed a shame. Not necessary either. There was nothing that you could have done. As I said, she wouldn't stop.
1: You sound rather regretful about it.
0: No, I wasn't that kind of girl. I mean...
1: Oh, what was she like?
0: Like, just like a girl, isn't it? Well, I told her about it and the way the girl had acted and how she'd been anxious to get away. Then Margaret said something which made me think.
1: I think the whole thing's most peculiar.
0: Peculiar? Well, funny you should say that. The lorry chap said it was fishy. I'm beginning to think it's a bit rum myself. Look here. Where did she come from? This is an unimportant road. Not one you'd normally take.
1: No, unless you were avoiding people. If you were driving a stolen car, for instance.
0: A stolen car? Well, I never thought of that.
1: You wouldn't. It was a girl.
0: If it was stolen... By Jove, I'm going to have another look at that car. No, don't you move. I'll slip out and I'll look at it again. That car may hold the clue to the whole fishy business.

It was very dark outside and so still that the candle I carried burnt without a flicker. It wasn't a large garage, and the car nearly filled it. We'd backed it in so that it would be easier to tow out. Not the sort of car I'd pinch. Too heavy. But fairly new. 1929 model, I'd say. That engine's still warm. Well, I've seen the engine. There are no clues there. Now, if I can squeeze along the wall, I can get a peep in at the back. Hello, frosted windows. Oh, no, of course not. It's rail frost. I wonder if there's room to open the door. Of course, it would open away from me. Hey, don't shove. You're pinning me against the wall. I didn't know anyone was there. Oh, blast, now I've dropped the candle. Where's it gone? Look, whoever you are in the car, stop pushing. I'll let you out. Now, let's get away from this door. Now, where's that candle? Ah, oh, here it is. Now then. Good heavens. He wasn't pushing. He was as dead as a doornail.

0: When I got over my first shock, I managed to bundle the body back into the car and have a look at it. It was the body of a tall man with a moustache and evidently been propped up on the floor against the door so that as soon as I opened the door, it had slumped out. He was tall and thin, dark, dressed in tweeds and a raincoat. No papers in the pocket. There was a note case with £9 in it. No tailor's name on the clothes, nothing whatever to give any clue of his identity. But it was obvious why he was dead. There was a bullet hole under his right shoulder blade. Someone had shot him from behind, and I guessed the bullet had gone through into the lung. Well, what was I to do? There was no phone in the house. The nearest police station was probably miles away, and I had no transport. Besides, there was Margaret. I couldn't stroll off and leave her alone. There was no night to drag her around with me, round the countryside. In the end, I shut the car door again, carefully locked up the garage, and went to bed.
1: What on earth have you been doing? What an age you've been.
0: I'm sorry, darling, sorry.
1: Well, did you find anything?
0: Yes, I found something in the back of the car.
1: What was it?
0: I found £9.
1: £9? In the back of the car?
0: Yes, in the back of the car, in a wallet.
1: Oh, how extraordinary. She must have forgotten all about it.
0: Yes. I wonder if she did.
1: Well, how do you mean?
0: I was just wondering.
1: What did you do with it?
0: Well, I left it there. I thought it was best. After all, it's none of my business. Well, there's nothing we can do about it now, is there?
1: No.
0: No. Well, then. Let's go to sleep.
1: Good night. I'm so tired.
0: The next thing I knew, it was broad daylight and 9 a.m. Mrs. Selson was due at 10, so I tumbled out pretty quickly. I wanted to have another look at the car and the body in daylight. Unfortunately, I think the mention of the £9 had roused my wife's curiosity, and she insisted on coming to the garage with me. Now, look here, dear. I didn't tell you last night, but, well, there's something rather more to this than I said. You'll have to be prepared for a bit of a shock.
1: A shock? Why? What else is there?
0: Well, you see the... What the...
1: But there's no car here at all. The garage is empty.
0: I've never had such a shock in my life. No car, no body, nothing. There was a patch of grease on the floor where I dropped the candle, but otherwise there was nothing to show that I had ever been in there. Another queer thing, there were no wheel marks. Either in the garage or outside, so it had apparently snowed very heavily again and covered them up. Yet it didn't look as though there'd been all that snow. Margaret was inclined to laugh at the whole thing. We went back to the house, and she got some breakfast.
1: My belief is that you sat by the fire after I'd gone to bed, dozed, and dreamt the whole thing. There never was any car or girl. Wishful thinking, probably.
0: And did I dream going out to the garage again and finding the £9?
1: I don't know, but you must admit that the...
0: Wait a minute. Look here, the glasses.
1: The glasses?
0: Yes. I said I gave them a drink, didn't I? Well, if the glasses are there, that proves it. I was in that drawing room like a shot. The glasses were there, three of them, just as they'd left them. So I had been right. But I still didn't say anything about the body. The mystery was quite mysterious enough already. Besides, an idea was forming at the back of my mind, and I wasn't ready to talk about it.
1: But if there was a car and the girl came back and took it, how did she do it without waking us? Well, the garage is so close to the house, and we're not heavy sleepers.
0: She couldn't have done it alone anyway. It wouldn't have started. So it had to be either towed or pushed, neither of which could be done by one person. There's a gang in this business, and it's fishy, peculiar, and rum.
1: What are you going to do with that glass? Why have you wrapped it in your handkerchief?
0: I'm going to take it away with me. I've taken a fancy to it. It's the one the girl used. Oh, you needn't look at me like that. It's not a sentimental fancy.
1: You can't take it away. It's not ours.
0: Oh, that's all right. I'll tell Mrs. Watts that I broke it and leave some money for it. Now, that sounds like her now. Will you let her in while I pack this? There's no biscuit tin in the kitchen. They'll just be right. I didn't say a word to Mrs. Selston about our night's fun and games, but I settled up with her, And soon after that, our previously ordered car came to drive us to the station. On the way, I called on the landlord of the bungalow and told him we'd let him know about taking it. Neither Margaret nor I could make up our minds just then whether we wanted to see the place again or not. I had the girl's glass with me, carefully packed in that biscuit tin. And when we reached Liverpool Street...
2: Here, sir. Here's your two taxis. Which one shall I put the bags in, sir?
0: Oh, in the first one, please. Give me the biscuit tin, will you?
2: Right here, sir.
0: Well, now, darling, you get along home. I'll be in nice and early. We could feed out if you felt like it.
1: Oh, no, it's all arranged. There'll be something ready.
0: Oh.
1: Goodbye,
0: right,
1: dear.
0: Goodbye. Goodbye. 55 Portland Street, please, taxi.
3: Order.
0: Oh, thank you, Porter.
2: Oh, thank you, sir.
0: All right, taxi.
3: Yeah, it's all right, sir.
0: All right. Scotland Yard. I was lucky. My friend Inspector Gregson was in. He even seemed quite pleased to see me. Well, I didn't tell him the story to begin with. It seemed a bit thin in broad daylight. But I brought out the glass and I asked him if he could test it for prints and identify them. Well, he was a bit amused, but Gregson's a sport and he knows me. Well, his chaps are awfully quick on the job, and it wasn't long before one came back and laid a file on the desk in front of the inspector. Gregson thumbed it through for a bit, and then he looked up and grinned at me.
2: Well, Alan, we know your little lady right enough. I've got a picture of her here, too. Here, is that the damsel you're looking for?
0: Yes, that's her, by Jove, yes. Well, not what I'd call a flattering picture, but there's no mistaking it. Who is she?
2: Oh, she's had lots of names at different times, but her last one was Naomi Sterling. She was in twice for shoplifting, but that was early in her career. Later on, she took up with the leader of a very well-known race gang, one of the nastiest pieces of work we've had in this country. Yeah, there's a picture of him, too. Here it is.
0: Good Lord, the body.
2: What?
0: No, it doesn't matter for a minute. No, go on. What? Do you know any more about these people?
2: Yes, quite a bit. This race gang fell foul of another gang, and there was a bit of a scrap. Naomi's boyfriend, he was known as Smug, got shot dead in the fight. And Naomi managed to get him away in a car, but the car broke down. Somewhere to Norfolk, I believe.
0: But Gregson, look here. Oh, well, go on.
2: Well, it seems that she left the car and the dead man in a garage belonging to some simple oaf that she'd kidded into helping her. Anything the matter, Alan?
0: No, nothing. No, go on.
2: Well, she left it in this garage and got a lift in a milk lorry that was going to Norwich. Only she never got there.
0: Oh, I see. Well, you knew all about this and you picked her up on the way.
2: No, we didn't. We didn't know about it until afterwards. Apparently, the lorry was being driven pretty furiously in the snow and it skidded on a bend and hit a wall. Naomi and the driver, a chap named Williams, were thrown out and rammed their heads against the wall. And that, in case you don't know, is a very, very fatal thing to do. Anyhow, it was in their case. What are you gaping like a fish for? Don't you believe me?
0: Yes. No, I mean, look here, Gregson. I know you chaps are pretty smart, but how on earth can you know all this and have it there in black and white? There hasn't been time. It only happened last night.
2: Last night? Last night, my foot. It happened 4 years ago this February. Why, the people we're talking about have been dead for 4 years. Great Scott, Alan, what's the matter? You look as though you'd seen a ghost.
0: And that was the end of my adventure in Norfolk. But just think of it. I could have stuck to that 9,000. This is Ralph Richardson again. This week, in our dramatization of A.J. Allen's story, My Adventure in North.
4: Once upon a time, there was an engineer.
5: Choo-choo Charlie was his name, we hear.
4: He had an engine and he sure had fun. He used good and plenty candy to make his train run.
6: Charlie says, love my good and plenty. Charlie says, really ring the bell. Charlie says, love my good and plenty. Don't know any other candy
7: so well.
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3: Ladies and gentlemen, the secret word tonight is face. 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
4: He can spell, too, huh?
3: 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The National Broadcasting Company presents Groucho Marx in The Best of Groucho, the comedy quiz show transcribed from Hollywood. And now, here he is, the one, the only...
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3: And Groucho will meet our first couple in just a moment.
5: A man with a crystal ball. That's what fellow newsmen and laymen alike have called NBC's Alex Dreyer. During the dark days of World War II, Alex Dreyer called the turn of events on the fall of France, on the Nazi march into Russia, the Allied invasion of North Africa. He predicted to within 4 days the date of Germany's surrender. On the American political scene, his record has been equally impressive. How does he do it? Well, Alex Dreyer is a man on the go, searching out the source of news, getting the stories direct from the people who shaped the course of events. Alex Dreyer, cited for distinguished service to American journalism, is typical of the top NBC newsmen who broadcast News on the Hour. 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
3: Well, Groucho, Irene Schlunecker is waiting to speak to you now, and her partner is a special guest, one whom I think you'll find quite surprising, Mr. Truman Tomlin. So, folks, come in, please, and meet Groucho Marx.
4: Well, welcome. Welcome to You Bet Your Life. Say the secret word and divide an extra $100. It's a common way, something you always have with you. Truman Schlunecker and Irene Truman. Now, which one? Your name is Schlunecker?
6: No, sir.
4: Your name is Schlunecker?
7: My name is Schlunecker.
4: There isn't anybody named Schlunecker, and you know it.
7: Me.
4: Zinzi Fahirat? Uh-huh. To whom?
7: Conrad Schlunecker.
4: Now, what was your maiden name?
7: Spear.
4: And you let go of a name like that to trade it for Schlunecker? You're a brave woman, Irene. Huh? And you're Truman Schlunecker, huh?
6: No, sir.
4: You're Truman Tomlin, Tomlin, huh?
6: Yes, sir.
4: Truman and Schlunecker, huh? Sounds like the Democratic ticket in 1948. What sort of work do you do, Truman?
6: For the past 10 years, Groucho, I've been in the oil business. Hmm. Out here in Los Angeles, I have an office in Beverly Hills.
4: Oh, well, there's a lot of oil in L.A., and most of it comes from the city council. Well, have you always been in this crooked business?
6: Well, no, sir. I was in show business, Groucho, for...
4: Oh, you were in another crooked business.
6: Yes, sir.
4: You've led a pretty shady life, haven't you?
6: I was a singer and wrote several songs.
4: A songwriter?
6: Yes, sir.
4: Truman Tomlin. Tomlin. Oh. Now, just a moment. Are you Pinky Tomlin?
6: Yes, sir.
4: Oh. Well, snap my suspenders. I thought you were Carmen Lombardo. Truman, I remember you very well. You were the Georgia Gibbs of the 1930s. What was that song you were always singing? Who's Your Little Hoosers or something?
6: No,
4: didn't
6: sir.
4: You write that?
6: Well, no, I think the one you might be thinking about was The Object of My Affection.
4: Well, yeah, sure. Magic of my affections. I remember though. Do you remember that song, Eileen?
8: Heavens, yes. You couldn't turn on a radio in the 30s without hearing that.
4: Why don't you sing it, Pinky?
6: I'd like to. Thank you.
4: Do you have any particular key that you'd like to sing it in?
6: I prefer one, yes, sir. I'd like the key of G, please.
4: Key of G? Would you like some oil on the key?
6: That'd help a little. D7, George, or something like that.
4: Give him a D7, huh? Sing it, George.
6: I'll try, sir.

0: Bertie, that song is as good today as it was 25 years ago, and it's a vast improvement over the many songs that you hear now.
1: Bless you. I appreciate it.
0: Well, you're both a couple of charmers, and I'm sure you'll get married later on this evening. I've enjoyed talking to you, Pinky. You wrote some real good songs, and I think you should write more.
1: Thank you, sir. We need more
0: of those.
1: Thank you.
0: Now let's play You Bet Your Life. You selected plants, animals, and birds. If you miss two in a row, you're out. If you get four in a row right, you win $1,000. Now, all spiders have the same number of legs. How many do they have?
2: Six.
0: Very close. It's eight.
3: Well, that's up to three. You now have one wrong.
0: Now, what kind of fruit is a Rome beauty?
2: An apple.
0: I was going to say Lola Lola Brigida. An apple is right, eh?
3: Well, you're on the right track again. You have one right.
0: What is the proper word for a group of fish?
1: School.
0: School is right, yeah.
3: You now have two right.
0: What are wrens, thrashes, and finches?
2: Birds.
1: They're birds.
0: I thought that was a law firm, huh? That's right.
3: You now have three right. Get the next one right, and $1,000 is yours.
0: What do you call a flower that blooms and dies in one season? In other words, it requires replanting each year.
1: An annual.
0: Annual is right.
3: You got four in a row, you win $1,000.
0: Now you've won $1,000. You can keep it and quit, or else you can come back at the end of the show and try to double your money. You may even get a chance at $10,000. So go over and sit down and think about it. No matter what you decide to do, thanks for being on the show.
2: Thank you.
0: Yes, thank you.
4: In just a moment, our second couple will join Groucho to play You Bet Your Life.
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1: I'm Bill Holden, folks, and what I have to say is aimed at me as much as you. 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
1: Groucho, we have Nancy Oots and Frank Sampson on deck. So folks, come in, please, and meet Groucho Marx.
2: Welcome to You Bet Your Life. Say the secret word and divide an extra $100. It's a common word, something you will always have with you. Nancy Oots, eh? Where did you get a name like Oots?
3: Well, we traced it back, and it's a German name. We traced it back seven generations.
2: Was your father a Quaker? Perhaps it was Quaker Roots. Well, I certainly can't continue to call you Miss Oots. Shall I just call you Nancy?
3: No, why don't you call me by my nickname, Tootsie?
2: Oh. How would it be if I'd call you in the morning? Tootsie Ootsie, is that it?
3: Yeah, Tootsie Oops. Yeah.
2: Oh, well, that's a most unusual name, even for this show. Let's see, you're James Frank Oots, is that your name?
4: No, I'm Frank Sampson.
2: Frank Sampson?
4: Yes.
2: Well, that name fits you. You look strong and hale and hearty. Are you an ex-football player?
4: No, I'm a tree surgeon, Groucho.
2: Oh.
4: A Samson Tree Service in Beverly Hills.
2: What kind of service do you give the trees? Do you check the tires on the rubber tree, for instance?
4: Well, no, ours is kind of a shady business, and I'm trying to turn over a new leaf. And we do everything from trimming trunks to pruning limbs on nice saplings.
2: Oh. Now, how did I get into this? I suppose you live out of a trunk and you have little branches all over Southern California.
4: Well, no, we have a sprouting business, but my bill collectors seem to have me out on a limb, and there's a lot of fallout in this organization.
2: You know, you keep this up and somebody's going to hang you from one of your patients. I thought we'd never get out of the woods. Do you have a job, Tootsie?
3: Yeah, I'm a stewardess for United Airlines.
2: You're steward with United Airlines, huh? I thought they only allowed two drinks to a passenger.
3: That's right. I'm a stewardess.
2: Oh, you're a steward. I don't hear very well.
3: You don't.
2: My collar is too tight. You know, if you were actually a stewardess in an airline, as soon as you walked out here, you'd have put a pillow under my head, shoved a plate of baked chip and a chicken on my lap, and said, sorry, we'd be 3 hours late getting into Salt Lake City.
3: No, I wouldn't have done that.
2: You wouldn't?
3: Because I don't fly to Salt Lake City.
2: Tootsie, are you for higher up?
3: Sir?
2: Well, let me rephrase that.
3: Huh? Yeah, you do that.
2: Are you hooked?
3: No, sir.
2: You're not married?
3: No, sir.
2: You ought to be ashamed of yourself, an attractive guy like you. Are you engaged?
3: No, sir.
2: Well, how is it you happen to snag one of your handsome, wealthy passengers?
3: Well, United doesn't employ married girls.
2: They don't employ married
3: girls?
2: No. Well, how come?
3: Well, most...
2: Well, why do they call it United? That's not the American way. Why don't they employ married girls?
3: Well, most of the airlines have this rule.
2: Oh, well, that's ridiculous. If all employees adopted that attitude, the human race would disappear in 50 years. Which at present it's going to do in 25. Well, what's the reason for this old-fashioned and selfish attitude?
3: Well, they figure that if you're married and you have to stay over in Denver somewhere, that you'll be concerned about your husband. See.
2: Why should an airline stewardess worry more than any other wife?
3: Well, look, other wives are home, you see, when their husbands come in.
2: Mm-hmm. That's what you think, huh? Good many of them are still at the bingo table. Playing for frozen dinners. Samson, does your wife worry when you're up there in a plane with a pretty stewardess like Tootsie?
4: Well, I'm not married, Groucho.
2: You're not married? Well, hot diggity dog. Here we go. You say you're not married? What kind of a girl are you after?
4: Well, a nice feminine type.
2: Feminine. Well, they're the best kind, the feminine. Tootsie, would you say that you're the feminine type? For example, do you like to cook?
3: Yeah, I don't cook too well, though. I cook grits real well.
2: Grits?
3: Yeah. Well, grits are real good.
2: Grits are good?
3: Yeah. Especially in the morning with ham gravy on them, you know, for breakfast. I know you Westerners never have heard of that.
2: Listen, anything is good with ham gravy on it. Even an old shoe. Well, you're a nice couple, and my guess is that you'll be married in very short order. You'll hate each other, but you're going to get married anyhow. Well, anyhow, let's see how you work together as a team. Now, you have chosen locations of famous landmarks. You ought to be good at this because you're always traveling mm-hmm. around.
3: Hey,
2: you know Mr. Fenneman?
3: Yeah, I met him.
2: You like him?
3: Yeah.
2: Would you like to slip him some grits?
3: You think you'd like him?
1: I've never had him, I don't think.
3: Oh, you have him?
1: No.
3: Oh, well?
2: You supply... She said, if you supply the ham, and you've got plenty of that, she'll supply the grits. All right. I'm going to ask you some questions. If you miss two in a row, you're kaput. You know what that means?
3: Yeah, I know. We're out. Uh-huh.
2: Yeah. If you get four in a row right, you win $1,000. Now, remember your partner, so don't answer before
3: oh,
2: you...
3: Oh, I'm going to talk to him first.
2: Yeah. He's going to talk to you last, too. Now, in what city do you find Trafalgar Square? Talk it over.
3: You say.
4: How about Denmark, Groucho?
2: Oh, I think Denmark is very nice, but obviously that's not the right answer, though. It's London, England.
1: We have one wrong now. Yeah. If you get the next one wrong, you're out of the game.
2: Now, in what city do you find the Arc de Triomphe or Triumph?
4: In Paris. Groucho.
2: That's right, yeah.
1: Now you're going, you have
2: used
1: one right.
2: In, used to be in Denmark, and boom. All right. Now, in what country would you find Monte Carlo, the Monte Carlo Resort? In what country? Now, that's been in the news a lot.
4: France?
2: No, I'm sorry. It's Monaco. They moved it from Denmark.
1: You now have one wrong.
3: Yeah.
1: Get the next one wrong, and you're out of the game.
2: Okay. Now, in what country would you find the Kiel Canal? K-I-E-L. They've got one
4: wrong. Yes. Should we try Finland? Finland,
2: No, it's Germany.
4: Germany.
2: Well, no. You missed two in a row, and I don't think there was much chance of you getting four in a row right. So, I think it's just as well that you leave now. We don't want you to go away broke because we like you personally. But you're real cute, and I hope you two do get married. And you can be up in the tree together.
3: Yeah.
2: I'm going to ask you one question for $100. Is that fair?
3: That's fair.
2: Now, this is something different than what we normally do. Now, listen very carefully. I'm going to read your mind. Are you ready? Now, take a number. Don't tell me what it is. Take a number from... You could do it any number, but take a number from 1 to 10, just for convenience.
3: Okay.
2: All right, now double it.
3: Okay.
2: Now, add 8. I thought that would throw him. Now, divide it by 2, the total that you have. All right? Now, okay. Subtract the original number that you started with.
3: Okay.
2: Your answer is 4. Is that right?
3: How did you know?
2: Isn't that right? You are.
3: That's right. That's
2: right.
3: That was very good.
2: Well, all right. Now you win $100.
1: Oh.
2: Give him the money.
3: Oh, me? Okay,
2: give him the money.
3: Thank you.
2: Thanks for being on the show.
3: Thank you.
1: We'll find out if our first couple will try for $10,000 in just a moment.
0: Hey, Joe, is that man in the control room just trying to be friendly with you, or is he trying to attract your attention for some other reason, huh?
5: Oh, for heaven's sakes, he's signaling we're on the air.
0: But it isn't time for the Red Foley show yet.
5: Well, we've got to do something. Wait, I know what we can do. A little advance advertising about this week's program.
0: Hey, are you sure the station won't send us a bill?
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0: Yeah, Joe, you're going to break me up. 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
2: Mr. Fannerman, who wants to get a crack at the money?
1: Well, Irene Schlunegger and Pinky Tomlin are all set to try, and here they are.
2: Now, you've won $1,000. Now, if you decide to try for the 10 and you fail, you wind up with a total of 500. What are you
3: going
2: to do?
3: We're going to take...
2: You're
3: going to
2: go ahead, huh?
1: Yes, sir.
2: Pick a number from 1 to 10 and spin the wheel. If any number besides the one you pick comes up, the question is worth 2,000. If your number comes up, the question is worth 10. Now, what number do you want? Have you chosen a number?
3: 5.
2: Is that all right with
1: yes,
2: you?
1: Yes, that's
2: well,
1: fine.
2: Give it a turn.
1: Give a good hard twist.

Well, you picked five and it came two, so this question is worth $2,000. Let's see how well you read your newspaper. For $2,000, tell me who succeeded Charles Wilson as Secretary of Defense in 1957. This is fairly recent.

0: Answer?
1: Sorry.
0: Take a guess.
2: McLean.
0: Well, you're close with McLean. It's McElroy. Neil H. McElroy. Well, I'm sorry you missed it, but so you wind up with $500 together. It isn't too bad. Congratulations, and thanks for being with us.
2: Thank you.
0: Sorry you didn't win more.
1: Thank you, sir.
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6: 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Have one. 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
6: The Harold Perry Show. And now, Harold Perry as Honest Harold, the Homemaker.

0: Well, the month of March brings cold winds and the big blow, income tax returns. Our friend Honest Harold is following the good old American custom and getting his return in on the last day. It's the morning of March 15th, and we find Harold just finishing making out his form.
1: Well, that just about does it. Let's see. Better make sure I get down all my income. There's my salary. That sure didn't take up much space. I put down that Christmas bonus the radio station gave me. 3 Vaughn Monroe records. Well, guess that's all the income I have to declare. Oh, I did get a 50-cent refund on those old citronella bottles Grandpa left down the cellar. Nah, the government wouldn't be interested in that.
2: Still working on your income tax, Harold.
1: I just finished it, Mother.
2: My, I don't see how you do it. Filling out that complicated form all by yourself.
1: Oh, it really wasn't much, Mother. All it takes is a little intelligence, a keen mind, hair-trigger thinking.
2: Oh, yeah.
1: Yes, sir. It's a wonderful feeling, though, having your income tax all made out, Mother. And I don't want to be late with it. The government needs the money, you know.
2: How much are you sending the government?
1: Oh, I get a refund of $1.60.
2: Harold, I just thought of something.
1: What's that, Mother?
2: I wonder if I have to pay income tax this year.
1: Mother, what income did you have?
2: Well, it wasn't exactly income. I traded a chocolate cake for a pillow with Washington, D.C. embroidered on it.
1: A pillow with Washington, D.C.? What's that got to do with income tax?
2: Well, I thought it might be a capital gain.
1: Very good, Mother, very good.
2: That was a quip I read in the Pathfinder.
1: Yeah? Well, that's one quip that should have passed in the night.
2: What?
1: Skip it, Mother, nautical term. Well, I think I'll drop down and see how Doc and Peter are coming with their income tax. Maybe I can help them, huh? Might as well stop by and see Floribel, too. Be kind of fun to help her. Well, all I have to do now is put this tax return in the envelope.
2: Do you want me to mail it for you, Harold? I'm going right downtown.
1: All right, Mother. Thanks. Here you are. Ye gods, what's that?
2: Oh, that's Mr. Walker. He's calling for me in his tractor.
1: Mother, his tractor.
2: Well, his Rio is in the garage today. He's getting his 100,000-mile checkup.
1: Where's that rickety Romeo taking you today?
2: We're going to a meeting of the Sunny Side of 70 Club. We're both on the taffy pull committee. Come in, Ogilvy.
1: Ogilvy.
3: Good morning.
2: How are you, Ogilvy?
3: Just fine. How are you, ma'am?
1: Good morning, Mr. Walker.
3: Oh, I didn't see you there, Sonny. Thought you was a rubber plant.
1: Very funny.
3: Well, maybe I was stretching things a little.
1: Guess he reads the Pathfinder, too.
3: Well, Mrs. Hemp, are you ready to go?
2: Yes, I am.
3: My carriage awaits without, fair lady.
1: Yeah, some carriage looks more like a cement mixer.
2: I'll get my hat, Mr. Walker. I think I'll wear the one with the plume today.
1: Well, gotta be going.
3: You want to lift downtown on my tractor, Sonny?
1: What?
3: Haven't got any room up front, but you can sit on the corn shucker.
1: No, thanks. Do I look like an ear of corn to you?
3: Want me to answer that, Sonny?

0: Yeah. They're pretty cute, Mother and Mr. Walker. Well, it's a wonderful feeling to have your income tax all mailed out. I mean, all made out, mailed. But old Doc Yak Yak hasn't finished his yet. Think I'll have a little fun with the old horse doctor.
1: Come in. Oh, hello, Hare.
0: Well, hello, Doc. What you doing?
1: I'm trying to make out my income tax.
0: Well, mine's all finished and mailed. Didn't have a bit of trouble.
1: Well, yours are simple to make out, but don't forget, I got 17 dependents.
0: What?
1: Well, there's Silver Moon, my horse.
0: Yep.
1: And Evangeline, my cocker spaniel, and her 12 puppies.
0: Oh, my God.
1: And then there's Arthur, my goat. Yes, come on in, Arthur.
0: Doc, you can't put down animals for dependents. Arthur, you're a goat.
1: I don't see why not. The form says a dependent is anyone who earned less than $500. And that goat didn't make a cent last year.
0: That's what you think.
1: Well, anyway, he receives over half his support from me. Why, I've kept him in tin cans ever since he was a kid. Haven't I, Arthur?
0: Doc, are you really going to list your animals as dependents?
1: Oh, of course not, Harry.

0: Doc, are you really going to list your animals as dependents?
1: Oh, of course not, Harry.
0: You had me worried there for a minute.
1: I couldn't list Arthur the goat. A dependent has to be closely related to you.
0: Why, of course.
1: And Arthur and I are only second cousins.
0: Believe me, Doc, you're a lot closer than that. Bet Floribel's having a lot of trouble with her income tax. I'll just be big-hearted and offer to help her. While I'm adding up her income, maybe I can deduct a kiss or two.
2: Why, Harold!
0: Well, hello, Floribel. Just happened to be passing by. Thought I'd drop in, in case you needed any help with your income tax, as long as I was passing by.
2: Now, Harold, I'm on to you.
1: Huh?
2: Last time you helped me with my income tax, it took us 3 hours to get past my Social Security number.
0: Well, it was a long number.
2: While you were adding up my income, you kept trying to kiss me. You said that was part of the withholding tax.
0: I did.
2: You're not going to fool me this time. I'm going to do my income tax all by myself.
0: Oh, well, I tried. See you later, Florida.
2: Of course, if you want to come in and keep me company.
1: Huh?
2: You can just sit and watch me if you promise to behave yourself.
0: Sure. Well, shall we go in?
2: All right. Now you sit right there on the sofa.
0: Why don't you sit on the sofa, too? It's more comfortable.
2: Ah, now, Harold, none of your tricks. Remember, you promised.
0: Oh, yeah.
2: I'll just sit over here at the table. Now, let's see where I was. Oh, enter your total wages and salary, yes.
0: Gosh, Floribel looks cute in that apron. That ink smudge on her nose. Yoo-hoo, Floribel.
2: Harold, now you stop disturbing me. I'm having an awful time figuring out my deductions.
0: You want me to come over there and help you?
2: No, I don't. I'll come over there. Yeah.
0: Well.
2: Yes, I'll just sit here beside you. But remember, it's strictly business.
0: Oh, sure.
2: Maybe I'd better sit a little closer so you can see the small print.
0: Yeah. Your hair is tickling my nose.
2: Do you like my new perfume, Harold?
0: Yeah.
2: It's called Monsoon Madness.
0: Well, here comes Hurricane Harold.
2: I think I'll turn on the radio.
0: Huh?
2: A little music might help me concentrate on my income tax.
0: Yeah, good idea.

0: remember when they played that at the senior class prom and you kept wanting to dance in the dark corners all night?
1: Yeah. I had on a rented tuxedo and my pants were too short.
0: Well, why don't you sing it for me now, Tootsie Roll?
1: All right, Cream Puff.

0: After you finished singing that song to me at the dance, remember what I did?
1: What?
0: I gave you a kiss like this.
1: Mm. Yipe. You never kissed like that in high school.
0: Help him.
1: Huh?
0: The very idea. You getting romantic this way when you know I'm trying to do my income tax.
1: But...
0: aren't you ashamed of yourself?
1: Yeah. I hate myself for doing things like this.

0: Wonder if they ever open a window in this jail. Hello, Pete.
1: Oh, howdy, Harold. Excuse me a minute, boy. I'm on the phone.
0: Oh, go right ahead.
1: I'm talking to my girl, Eloise Ziegenfuss.
0: Oh?
1: Sorry, Eloise. A friend of mine just come in. What's that, Eloise? Well, I do declare, Harold, Eloise is jealous. She thinks you're another girl.
0: Oh, my goodness.
1: Eloise, it's just my friend Harold Hemp, Honey Bunch.
0: Honey Bunch.
1: And besides, Eloise, you know you're the only girl for me. Why, sure, girl. And that's the way I feel about you. Goodbye, Eloise. I do declare, Harold, she sent me oceans of love.
0: She sounds like she's talking underwater, all right. Pete, have you finished your tax report?
1: Well, I'm working on her, boy. I hope I get done by midnight.
0: Why, it's simple if you just follow the directions.
1: Well, I hope you got it right, boy. There's a special investigator in town.
0: Special investigator?
1: Yep, internal revenue man from Washington. Guess he's here to check up. See that nobody's trying to cheat on their income tax.
0: Cheat? Oh, well, I got nothing to worry about.
1: You sure you put down all your income, Harold?
0: Well, of course I did. Well, everything except 50 cents I got back in some old citronella bottles.
1: You are in trouble, boy.
0: Pete, the government isn't interested in a refund on some old bottles. What can they do with 50 cents in Washington?
1: Well, they'd buy Harry Truman a box of stationery.
0: Yeah, could be. Gosh, I wonder if I am in trouble. Wish Mother hadn't mailed my income tax letter.
1: I hope that investigator don't catch you, Harry.
0: Oh, Pete, those fellows have got more important things to do than...
2: Good morning, gentlemen.
1: Well, good morning.
2: Are you the marshal here?
1: Yes, sir. Except on Sunday.
2: Well, I'm from Washington.
0: Oop. You're from Washington?
2: Yes. My name is J. Edgar Bensinger.
0: Uh-huh.
2: I'm a tea man.
0: A tea man? Oh, well, I'm a Sanka man myself.
2: You...
1: Harold, this is the man from the Internal Revenue Department.
0: Guess they keep you fellas pretty busy this time of the year.
2: Yes, unfortunately, a lot of people think they can cheat the government on their income tax. But they very seldom get away with it.
0: No, guess not. But I suppose you spend all your time going after the big fellas.
2: Oh, no. They're all criminals to us.
0: Oh.
2: No matter if they're trying to get away with $10,000 or 50 cents.
3: Zoink.
1: That's you, boy.
3: Quiet, Pete.
2: Yes, sir. There's only one place for a man that tries to cheat the government, and that's jail.
3: Jail?
1: It'll be nice having you here, boy.
0: Shut up, Pete.
2: Yes, sir, it makes no difference to us if it's $10,000 or 50 cents.
0: How'd you guess it? Well, nice to have met you, Mr.
2: Bensinger. J. Edgar. I don't believe I got your name.
0: My name? Let's see. Oh, yes, I'm Harold Hemp.
2: Hemp?
0: Yeah.
2: Well, I hope I never have to rope you in.
0: Ha!

We'll return for the second act of our story, Honest Harold, in just a moment. Judy Garland will be Bing Crosby's guest in a merry musical half hour with a decided Western flavor on CBS later this evening. Following this CBS Bing Crosby show on most of these same stations will be the World's Welterweight Championship battle between Charlie Fuseri and Johnny Bratton. That's two great broadcasts on CBS later tonight. Judy Garland as Bing Crosby's guest and the Charlie Fuseri-Johnny Bratton battle for Sugar Ray Robinson's vacated welterweight title. And now, back to Harold Perry as Honest Harold the Homemaker.

0: Well, March the 15th has turned out to be a taxing day for Honest Harold. He forgot to include a 50-cent item in his tax return, and he has already given the letter to his mother to mail. Right now, we find Honest Harold in the living room, a very worried man.
1: Why did this have to happen to me, just when that T-man is in town? Say, maybe if I just offer to give him the 50 cents. No, I think I'm trying to bribe him. Is that you, Mother?
2: Oh, hello, Harold. I have some wonderful news.
1: Oh, what's that?
2: At our club meeting this morning, Mr. Walker and I were elected king and queen of the taffy pool.
1: Oh, well, that's very nice, Mother. I suppose you mailed my income tax return.
2: Oh, Harold, I have a confession to make. I didn't mail your letter.
1: What? You didn't?
2: No, I gave it to Dr. Yancey to mail.
1: Yeah.
2: Well, we met downtown just now, and he said he was going to the post office. I thought that way the government would be sure to get it.
1: Yeah, sure to get me, too.
2: What, Harold?
1: Nothing. Goodbye, Mother. Got to see Doc about jail. I mean, bail. Oh, mail. Doc, you're just the man I want to see.
3: Oh, I am?
1: Yeah, you see?
3: That's nice of you to say that, Harold.
1: But...
3: And I want you to know that I always enjoy seeing you, too.
1: Doc, will you keep quiet a minute?
3: Oh. All right, Harold, I won't say a word.
1: My mother just gave you a letter to mail. What'd you do with it, Doc? Doc, say something.
3: You told me to keep quiet, Harold.
1: All right, Doc, I'm sorry. I apologize.
3: Apology accepted.
1: Good. Now, did you mail the letter?
3: Well, here's what happened. See, I was on my way to the post office when I passed the pet shop.
1: Yeah?
3: I saw the cutest little puppy in the window. I just had to go in and say hello.
1: Oh, my goodness.
3: And then the letter fell out of my pocket, and I reached over to pick it up.
1: The letter?
3: No, the puppy.
1: What happened to the letter?
3: Oh, the puppy picked that up.
1: Oh.
3: She was a retriever, Harold.
1: Doc, did you mail the letter?
3: Well, every time I started to leave, that little puppy went...
1: Sounds like the lunch whistle at the laundry.
3: Oh, so I just couldn't leave her.
1: Please, Doc, what about the letter?
3: Well, Pete came along and I gave it to him to mail.
1: Oh.
3: Well, Harold, I couldn't leave that little puppy. Why, you should have heard her.
1: Doc, why don't you go home and take a distemper shot? I gotta find Pete. Pete!
4: Oh, howdy, Harold.
1: Pete!
4: You sure was speeding along there, boy. You better watch it. This is a 15-mile zone.
1: Pete, what'd you do with that letter the doc gave you to mail?
4: Letter?
1: Yes, it had my tax return in it.
4: Oh, yeah. Now, let me see, what did I do with that?
1: Come on, Pete, what's the matter with you? Can't you remember anything?
4: Why, I swear, since I fell in love with Eloise, I'm in A-days. I just go around singing to myself, I love you, a bushel and a peck.
1: Pete!
4: A bushel and a peck and a hug around the neck.
1: Pete, listen.
4: Doodle-oo-loodle,
1: Pete, will you stop that doodling? Did you mail the letter?
4: Oh, say, I remember now. I just put it in that mailbox there on the corner.
1: Oh, no.
4: Doodle-oo-loodle.
1: You're crazy in the noodle. Goodbye.

0: Well, guess there's no use hanging around this mailbox. The letter's in there, and I'm out here.
1: Say,
0: maybe I can talk Fred the mailman into giving it back to me. He owes me a favor. I was a witness for him in court the time that Airedale bit him in Zone 26. Let's see here.
1: What time's the next pickup?
0: 5:20. Guess I'll just have to wait. I wonder if I could see my letter if I looked in the box. Wouldn't hurt to take a peek.
1: Yeah. There's my letter right on top.
0: Yeah. Might just stick my little hand in there. See if I can touch it.
1: Small opening. I better get my hand out. Somebody might think I was stuck. Darn it.
2: Good afternoon.
1: Oh, good afternoon. Eve J. Edgar.
2: How are you, honest Harold?
3: Hello, Mr. Bensinger.
2: Having trouble getting your hand out of that mailbox?
3: Oh, is this a mailbox? Thought it was a Coca-Cola machine.
2: Mm-hmm.
3: Just trying to get my nickel back.
2: Mm-hmm.
3: Yeah. There. Got my hand out.
2: I'm glad you weren't tampering with the mail. You know, you could get a jail sentence for that.
3: You can?
2: Yes, almost as long as for cheating on your income tax. I'll be very interested in looking over your tax return, honest Harold.
3: Oh, brother.
2: Well, see you later. If I had the wings of an angel over these prison walls, I would fly.
0: Say, nice voice. Whoop.
1: Why doesn't that mailman get here?
0: Ten minutes late now. Getting cold, too.
1: He got Mr. Walker and his tractor.
4: Hey, hello, Sonny.
1: He's gonna stop.
4: Whoa, Nelly. Whoa. I've been having that trouble ever since I dropped a cake of yeast in the gas tank. What are you hanging around here for, Sonny?
0: If you must know, I'm waiting for Fred the mailman.
4: Well, you'll have a long wait. Fred's laid up with a lumbago today.
0: What? Well, who's taking his place?
4: I am.
0: Oh, no.
4: Yep. Always call on me in emergencies. I'm in the mailman's reserves. Company B. One side, Sonny. The mail must go through. Yeah, let's see what we got in here.
0: Mr. Walker,
4: Just a minute, Sonny. I'm sorting the mail. Let's see here. Mm-hmm. Hazel Wilkins is writing to her old boyfriend in Charleville again. Must have broken up with that window blind salesman.
0: Mr. Walker, there's a letter of mine in there, and I'd like to have it back.
4: Sonny, do you realize that's tampering with the U.S. mail?
0: But it's my letter.
4: Not when it gets in this box, it ain't. It's the property of the U.S.
0: But, Mr. Walker, if I don't get the letter back, I might go to jail.
4: Oh, that's too bad.
0: Now, look here, Walker. I've got to have that letter.
4: Over my dead body.
0: Don't tempt me.
4: Yeah. Well, I guess I got all the mail. Let's get this bag on my shoulder. There. Yeah, see you later, Sonny.
0: But, Mr. Walker, wait a minute, please.
4: Can't wait. Mail's got to go through. Neither snow nor sleet nor gloom of night. Well, that'll something like that.
0: Mr. Walker, you don't know what this means to me.
4: Can't tell you from the mailbox, Sonny. You both look kind of green. Out of the torpedoes, full speed ahead.

0: Well, guess I'd better go home. Can't just keep walking the streets. I could only get my hands on that letter. Well, I didn't. Hope I get an outside cell. We're going to miss my friends. Oh, Doc and Pete. Wonder if Florabelle is going to wait for me. I don't know. She's pretty fickle. I'll never forget when I went away for a weekend once. When I came back, she was engaged to the basketball captain. We lost every game that year, too. Oh, well.
1: Is that you, Harold?
0: Yes, Mother.
1: My, you're late, son. I've been waiting dinner for you.
0: I'm not very hungry, Mother.
1: Oh, Harold, there's a man here to see you.
0: There is?
1: Yes, he wants to talk to you about your income tax letter.
0: Zeef.
1: He said you did something wrong, Harold.
0: This is it.
1: I tried to tell him that you didn't mean to cheat the government.
0: Thanks, Mother. You're true blue. But it was my mistake. I'm ready to face him now.
1: He's right in there, Harold.
2: Yeah, here I am, sonny.
0: Mr. Walker, what are you doing here?
2: I came to see you about your income tax letter. You forgot to put a stamp on the envelope.
3: Huh? A stamp?
2: You can't get away with that, Buster. But I have to give this letter back to you. There.
0: Well, thanks, Mr. Walker. I love you.
2: Well, you're kind of cute yourself, sonny, but your mother seen me first.
1: Shall we have dinner now?
0: You two start without me, Mother. I got to clean up a little business with the government. Say, what about you folks listening in? Have you mailed in your income tax returns yet? Don't forget, tomorrow's the last day. You don't want J. Edgar Bensinger after you.

0: You've just heard the Harold Perry Show, Honest Harold. The supporting players tonight included Joseph Kearns, Jane Morgan, Parley Bear, Cliff Arquette, Shirley Mitchell, Ken Christie, and David Light. Norman McDonald directed, and the music was composed and conducted by Jack Meekin.
1: Good night, Inky Pooh.
0: Honest Harold, created by Harold Perry, was written by Gene Stone, Jack Robinson, and Dick Powell. 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
1: Tomorrow evening,
0: yes. Yes, the opening show tomorrow. Louis Calhern, Dorothy McGuire, and Richard Carlson in the brilliant stage and screen hit The Heiress.
1: Oh, The Heiress, yeah.
0: Thursday night on CBS already is very famous for suspense and for the dramas presented by James Hilton. Now, hear this new Thursday night Playhouse program at CBS, The Star's Address.
1: Who's that again?
0: The Star's Address.
1: Oh, yeah. Oh.
0: Louis Calhern, Dorothy McGuire, Richard Carlson in The Heiress. Through the years, Red Cross has helped the victims of disaster, brought comfort to servicemen in camps and hospitals and to their families. 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

0: Is that proper farmhouse cheddar?
1: No, I don't think so.
0: What about that?
1: No. It's quite nice, though.
0: Is it? Do you think I might try a piece? I'll have 2 ounces, please.
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4: Good evening. This is Marvin Miller. Several seasons ago, radio listeners were mildly startled by the introduction of one of the most unconventional married couples in microphone history. I use the word unconventional advisedly, considering the pro and con discussions which arose following their first broadcast. My own personal opinion is that this couple is no more out of the ordinary than my wife and myself. Or for that matter, if you'll permit me the liberty, you and your wife. The unconventional couple I'm referring to, of course, is the Bickersons. Tonight, for the first time, we present them in their own half-hour program, an unretouched picture of domesticity. Now, here are Don Ameche and Frances Langford as John and Blanche Bickerson in The Honeymoon Is Over. As the minute hand of the clock gradually approaches 7 a.m., John and Blanche Bickerson are in their breakfast room, which is also the living room and bedroom of their spacious one-room apartment. Mrs. Bickerson chatters as husband John, ignoring his breakfast, attentively reads the morning paper.
5: Well, why don't you answer me, John? If you take your head out of that paper for a minute, you could hear what I'm saying.
6: You always hear what you're saying.
5: You do not. Might just as well be talking to a stone wall. You never listen to me. Your mind is always a million miles away. John. I've been signed up to go 10 rounds with Joe Louis at Madison Square Garden. Yesterday, the plumber discovered a radium mine under the bathroom sink. I put a nice big gob of poison in your orange juice this morning. Give me $7 to buy a new hat.
7: You don't need a new hat.
5: It's a funny thing, but the minute I start talking about money, you can hear me fine.
7: I always hear you, Blanche. What'd you say?
5: I asked you why you came home so late last night.
7: I was working, Blanche. I told you I had to work overtime. Pour me some more coffee.
5: That's tea. Did you get paid?
7: I'll get paid.
5: What time did you get home?
7: 12:30.
5: If you got home at 12:30, why were you so late coming to bed? I know for a fact you didn't go to bed until almost 2.
7: I was in the kitchen putting the stuff away.
5: What stuff?
7: What's the matter, Blanche? You know you told me to bring stuff home for the party this afternoon. Your sister Clara's arriving from Chicago today, and you told me to bring stuff. Well, I brought stuff.
5: Did you bring potatoes for the potato salad?
7: I brought potatoes.
5: Did you pare them?
7: I pared them.
5: All of them?
7: All except one. It had a big knob on top, and I couldn't find a mate for it.
5: I meant, did
7: you? I know what you meant, Blanche. I peeled the potatoes, and I even boiled them last night. They're in the icebox. Holy smoke, look at the time. Where's my hat?
5: You're wearing it. What about your breakfast?
7: What about it?
5: It's sitting there right in front of you, and you never even looked at it.
7: I looked at it.
5: Well, aren't you going to eat it?
7: No, give it to your sister.
5: What's the matter with it?
7: Never saw such stringy oatmeal in all my life.
5: It's not oatmeal. It's chow mein.
7: Chow mein? Who eats chow mein for breakfast?
5: Well, I don't know what to give you. You won't eat normal breakfast food. You turn up your nose at stewed rabbit. You say you can't stand the sight of enchiladas. And you hate meatballs and spaghetti. What can I give you for breakfast?
7: What's the matter with an egg, Blanche? An egg, that's all. Why can't I have an egg? There's plenty of ducks around.
5: You're the only man in town who eats duck eggs. I don't know where to buy them.
7: Well, don't buy them. I don't like to eat breakfast. Never have an appetite in the morning anyway. I gotta go, Blanche. It's late.
5: Here's a clean handkerchief. John, can't you take the afternoon off?
7: What for?
5: Well, I think it's only proper for you to be here when Clara and Barney and the children arrive. We're the only relatives they've gotten. You've never seen them.
7: I'll see them tonight.
5: Can't you come home a little earlier? I'm sure they won't miss you if you take a few hours off. You're not that vital.
7: I know it, but I don't want them to find it out. Our job is hanging by a thread now.
5: We should find something more dignified anyway.
7: What do you mean dignified? I'm getting paid, and that's all I care about.
5: But I don't like to go around telling people that I'm married to a billiard ball salesman.
7: Bowling balls.
5: All right, bowling balls. I still think you can do better if you look around.
7: Goodbye, Blanche.
5: John!
7: What's the matter?
5: That's a fine way to leave. Haven't you forgotten something?
7: Handkerchief, cigarettes, my order blank, samples. No, I got everything.
5: I mean, is that the way to say goodbye to his wife? Just goodbye?
7: Oh, honey, I can't shake hands with you now. I've got my fingers stuck in these bowling balls.
5: Oh, goodbye. Did you like the chicken, Barney?
8: Too much salt in it.
5: Oh. Let me take those bones off your plate.
9: How about some more potato salad, Barney?
8: Too many potatoes in it.
9: Isn't it awful to be married to a man like that, Blanche? He won't eat potato salad with potatoes in it. I have to fool him and make it with turnips.
5: Oh, for heaven's sake, Clara. Well, it's certainly good to see you after all these years. Did you have a good trip?
8: Lousy.
5: Fine.
9: Barney, how can you say that? It was a wonderful trip, and the children loved it.
8: Four of us in an upper berth.
9: Oh, it wasn't bad at all, Blanche. Honest. None of us are big people, and little Ernie slept in the clothes hammock.
8: 2-year-old kid, and she lets him wander all over the train by himself.
9: Well, I couldn't take care of everything, Barney.
8: When the train stopped at Albuquerque, the kid locked himself in the washroom. I wouldn't come out. The conductor was pounding on the window, but that was locked, too.
5: But what happened to him?
8: Oh, we found him later walking around under the train. I still can't figure out how he got there.
5: Did little George behave himself on the trip?
9: Like an angel. He can be an awful good boy when he wants to. He seemed rather pleased to get off at Pasadena and visit with Barney's sister, didn't he, Barney?
8: No.
9: Well, your sister seemed pleased. They should be here pretty soon. How long does it take to get here from Pasadena, Blanche?
5: By train?
9: Yes.
5: Well, John works there. It never takes him over 45 minutes. I thought George was going to stay in Pasadena for a while.
9: Well, I thought so, too. But after Eunice took a look at him, she said she'd bring him back this evening.
8: Which one of you two is older?
5: What?
9: Oh, stop it, Barney. He wants to know everybody's age.
5: Well, Clara's my older sister. Didn't you know that, Barney?
8: No, I didn't know that. You look way older than Clara.
5: Really?
9: That's just his left-handed way of paying me compliments, Blanche. Barney, why don't you go back to the apartment and see if Ernie's still sleeping? I'll stay here and wait for George.
8: Okay. I'd better take a little nap myself. I might have to look for a job next week. What's the number of that apartment house?
9: 214, the first apartment on the left. Go ahead.
8: Okay, I'll take them chicken bones for Ernie. He's teething.
5: You know, Clara, I'd completely forgotten what Barney was like. He's awful little for a husband, isn't he?
9: Well, he may be small, but he's wiry.
5: Sort of outspoken, isn't he?
9: I'd rather have a man be frank about things than say one thing and mean another. Is John still as short-tempered as ever?
5: Well, he's...
9: Barney used to be that way before the children came. They changed everything. We haven't had a crossword since George was born.
5: Is that so?
9: You'd be surprised what a change would come over John if there was a child in the house.
5: I know. A lot of people have told me that, Clara.
9: Blanche, I was just thinking. That apartment you got for us is rather small for four people.
5: Well, it's the best I could do, Clara, and it's only temporary.
9: Oh, I know, dear, but I was just thinking... Why don't you let little George live with you for a while?
5: George?
9: We'd be killing two birds with one stone. Our apartment will be less crowded, and there'll be a big change in your married life.
5: Maybe you're right, Clara. I'll call John at the office and tell him we're going to have a baby.

0: Acme Bolinelli Equipment Company.
1: Could I talk to Mr. Bickerson, please?
0: Not in. He hasn't come off his route yet.
1: Will you please leave word for him to call his wife as soon as he gets there?
0: Okay.
1: Thank you. Goodbye.
2: Oh, for the love of Pete! Look out where you dropped those samples, Bickerson.
3: I couldn't carry him another minute. Why doesn't that cheap buzzard buy us cases for the darn things? My fingers look like a bunch of bananas.
0: Call your wife. She just called here.
3: Yeah.
0: Do any good today?
3: Waste of shoe leather. I can't understand it. Here it is, the height of the Christmas season, and nobody is buying bowling balls.
0: Nothing doing, huh?
3: No. Where is he?
0: He went home early. It's been murder here today.
3: The old man don't bother me. He just lets off steam. His bark is worse than his bite.
0: Well, he bit a few salesmen today.
3: So what? They come and they go. I've been here 12 years.
0: Uh-huh.
3: Business has been bad before. Last year, he lined up 10 salesmen, took an 18-pound two-holer, and chalked up a spare. I was the only salesman left standing.
0: You were, huh?
3: Yeah, I was. He knows a good thing when he sees one.
0: Uh-huh. Here's your pay envelope, Bickerson.
3: Pay envelope? Today isn't payday.
0: It is for you.
3: You're kidding.
0: No, I'm not. You got the axe.
3: Holy smoke.
0: Oh, don't take it so hard. I'll probably be next.
3: Oh, I don't care for myself. It's what my wife is going to say. She'll blow her cork.
0: What for? It's only a job.
3: Oh, you don't understand. She's got her relatives here from Chicago. She's already figured on a Christmas shopping, and I haven't got 50 cents in the bank.
0: Well, I wish I could help you, Bickerson,
3: tell
0: but...
3: Tell you, I'm afraid to go home and face her. Do me a favor, will you, Marv?
0: Sure. What do you want me to do?
3: Call up my wife and tell her.
0: You want me to tell her you were fired?
3: Yeah, but break the news very gently. First tell her I dropped dead and then gradually work up to it.

0: Let me have a paper, will you, son? Quick, quick. Here, here you are. excuse me, will you? Pardon me. I'm sorry. Is this seat taken, Sonny? Sonny, is this seat taken?
1: No.
0: Would you mind taking your feet off?
1: Okay.
0: Those packages, too.
1: Huh?
0: Will you please take those packages off the seat?
1: Just throw them on the floor.
0: Okay. Wise little monkey. Where's that help wanted page?
1: Huh?
0: Nothing. See, accountant, artist, automobile salesman, baker, barber, bartender, bookkeeper. Bartender. Bartender.
1: What'll you have?
0: You mind your own business.
2: Excuse me. You're sitting in my seat.
0: Huh? Oh, I'm sorry, madam. Your son told me it wasn't taken.
2: He's not my son.
1: And I didn't tell him it wasn't taken either.
0: What?
1: I told him somebody was sitting here and he knocked all your packages on the floor.
0: You told me this seat wasn't taken and you told me to throw the packages on the floor.
1: I did not.
0: You did too.
2: Oh, you ought to be ashamed of yourself trying to blame that little child.
3: You can have my seat, madam. I'm going into the smoking car.
2: Thank you.
0: I'm sorry, really I am. Let me pick up those packages for you.
2: Never mind, I'll get them myself. The very idea. Oh! Who did that?
1: He did it. I seen him pinch you.
0: Pinch who? What's the matter with you, you little muzzler?
2: You just wait until the conductor comes by here.
4: Sit down here, dear. I didn't like his looks from the minute he got off.
2: Oh, I know the type. My husband's a correction officer.
0: What'd you do that for?
1: Huh?
0: Why'd you tell that lady I pinched her? And why'd you tell me this seat wasn't taken? What did you tell me all those lies for?
1: Give me my bubble gum.
0: What bubble gum? I haven't got your bubble gum.
1: You have, too. It's stuck to your pants.
0: Look at that. How am I going to get that off?
1: Give me my bubble gum.
0: Keep quiet till I get my knife out.
1: I want my bubble gum.
0: Stop pulling at my pants. That's just fine.
1: I want my bubble gum.
2: Why don't you give the child his bubble gum?
0: He ripped my trousers.
1: Whoa, he pulled a knife on me.
0: Shut up, you little weasel.
3: Here. You're looking for trouble, buddy.
0: Now, wait a minute.
2: The man's a lunatic. He tried to stab that child.
0: You're out of your mind.
1: Somebody pull the emergency.
0: I didn't have it.

0: Roger. I should have stabbed the little brat at that. Kids. No wonder tigers eat their young.
1: John, what happened to you? Your pants are torn. You're covered with dust. Where have you been? I've been calling the office for hours.
0: I got put off the train and I walked all the way home from Glendale.
1: Well, what happened?
0: I don't want to talk about it. I don't want to even think about it. All I want to do is go to bed.
1: Oh, you poor dear. And I have such a wonderful surprise for you.
0: Surprise?
1: Yes, we're going to be the happiest couple in the world. And all because of my sister Clara.
0: What are you talking about?
1: George, come out and meet your new daddy. Well, what do you think of him, John?
2: Oh, no.
1: Go on, Sonny. Kiss him.
3: Not me. That's the crook who stole my bubble gum.

The Bickersons have retired. Blanche Bickerson tosses restlessly in the dark as poor husband John, unstrung by the events of the day and suffering an attack of undulant insomnia or blasters phenomenon, engages in another losing battle with a dread ailment. Listen.

0: Oh, this is awful.
1: What's the matter? What's the matter, Blanche?
0: There isn't another woman in the world who'd sacrifice her youth and her looks to live with a man who rattles himself to sleep like a lot of old bones in a bag. What do you think I am, John?
1: Old bag.
0: What?
1: What'd you say, Blanche?
0: I've never been so upset in all my life. Why couldn't the child live with us for a few weeks?
1: What child?
0: George.
1: Don't mention his name.
0: Well, you had no right to send him back to Clara. Clara and Barney are just sick about it.
1: I can well imagine. Let me sleep, Blanche.
0: I had him here for 2 hours before you got home, and he was a perfect angel.
1: Mm.
0: What if he did make a little trouble on the train?
1: He's
0: a boy, and all boys are kind of wild. Anyway, how did he know that you were his uncle?
1: What kind of an excuse is that?
0: Well, I'm sure if you just try to understand him, there wouldn't be any problem at all.
1: That's what you think.
0: I don't think I know.
1: I don't think you know either. Kid's gone. Now forget about him.
0: I won't forget about him. And you needn't have made such an exhibition when you hauled him down the street to his mother.
1: Oh.
0: That was no way to carry a boy, John.
1: Well, I used to be a bowling ball salesman. Almost got my finger bit off.
0: What do you mean, you used to be?
1: Did he tell you? Did Marvin call you from the office?
0: Nobody called me from the office. What happened?
1: I got fired.
0: Oh, John, what did he do that for?
1: I didn't do it. The boss did it.
0: Well, he must have had a pretty good reason. I felt this coming for a long time, John. You haven't had your mind on your work.
1: Business was bad.
0: How can you say that? Prices are going up every day.
1: Well, nobody's buying.
0: That's not true. I'm buying twice as much as I ever did. Business isn't bad with me.
1: Good night, Blanche.
0: No. If you didn't do any business, it's because you weren't concentrating on your work. You've just lost your ambition. You're not the man I married, John. Whatever happened to your get up and go?
1: It got up and went.
0: I'll tell you what happened. You've lost interest in everything except that precious bourbon of yours.
1: Now, just a minute,
0: Blanche. I married a great big corkscrew.
1: I resent that.
0: I don't care.
1: You can accuse me of not being a good salesman or not having ambition or anything else, but drinking is not one of my failures.
0: No, it's one of your few successes.
1: The only reason I use bourbon is because the doctor prescribed it. He said I'd stop snoring if I took a jigger of bourbon and 2 aspirins every night.
0: That's not what you do, though.
1: Yes, it is.
0: It is not. You're 6 months behind on the aspirin and 2 years ahead on the bourbon.
1: Well, aspirin gives me a headache. Bourbon has nothing to do with me losing my job.
0: Then why did you get fired?
1: Because no man can serve 2 masters.
0: That's right. Blame me. Since when do I boss you around? You know very well I let you have your own way in almost everything I want.
1: You've been running me for years.
0: I have not.
1: It started right at the altar. When I said I do, you said, oh, no, you don't.
0: How can you lie there and deliberately make
1: up
0: such
1: terrible...
0: Oh,
1: well, don't rile me up. You just sympathize with me when I get a bad break. Instead of hounding me, our marriage would work a lot better. Matrimony is a serious thing.
0: You're a fine one to talk about matrimony. You don't even know the meaning of the word.
1: It's not a word. It's a sentence.
0: Oh, you poor thing. How you suffer. I didn't get such a bargain, you know. There's better fish in the ocean than the one I caught.
1: There's better bait, too.
0: Then it's true. You don't love me and you never did.
1: Oh, I did, too.
0: What?
1: I mean, I do, too.
0: You don't.
1: Blanche, I do.
0: Well, you never say it.
1: I say it 1,000 times a day.
0: Well, say it now.
1: I love you.
0: Will you love me as long as you live?
1: Yes.
0: Swear. Swear you love me as long as you live.
1: Cross my heart and hope to die.
0: That has a double meaning.
1: Well, I only meant it one way.
0: It's really an effort for you to show any kind of affection for me, isn't it, John? Why are you so ashamed to tell me you love me?
1: I'm not ashamed, Blanche. I just can't seem to convince you. That's all. You know I love you so.
0: So what?
1: That's what I say. Who cares? Put out the lights and go to sleep.
0: If only you'd let me know that you appreciate what I do for you.
1: Oh, you don't do so much for me.
0: Is that so? Who cooks for you? I do.
1: You do.
0: Who cleans for you? I do.
1: You do.
0: Who does your laundry?
1: The laundry.
0: Only once, and that's because the washing machine was broken. If it wasn't for me, you wouldn't have a clean shirt.
1: I haven't got a clean shirt.
0: You have to. I dusted one off today.
1: dusted it off is right, and you press the collar with a curling iron. Besides, I wore it today.
0: Today? What happened to the shirt you wore Tuesday?
1: I wore it Wednesday. And I was going to wear it again Saturday, but I spilled some gravy on it Friday, so I cut the stain out and made a brown collar for my Sunday shirt.
0: Oh, stop complaining. You've got two lovely shirts.
1: One shirt, and it's not lovely. It hasn't even got a shirt tail.
0: You don't need a shirt tail. Just wear your pants higher.
1: I can't wear them any higher. I wear my pants so high now I have to unzip them to blow my nose.
0: I can just hear you raising your voice to Gloria Gooseby.
1: Now, don't start with Gloria Gooseby.
0: Believe me, if you were around her for a little while, you'd cool off in a hurry.
1: I've been around her for hours and I never cool off. I mean, I despise Gloria Gooseby, and I wouldn't have anything to do with her.
0: And why does she keep staring at you like she's hypnotized?
1: She doesn't stare. Just that she wears those outlandish dresses, and they bring out her eyes.
0: They bring out yours, too. No wonder all you men gawk at her. All her gowns are strapless and backless. Would you like me to dress like that? Maybe I should. Wonder how I'd look in a gown that's strapless and backless.
1: Skinless and boneless.
0: I'll never forgive you for that remark, John Biggerson.
1: Oh, I'm sorry. I'm so tired. I don't know what I'm saying. Why don't you let me sleep, Blanche? Blanche, where are you going?
0: I'm leaving this house and I'm never coming back.
1: Blanche, wait a minute. Come back here. What's the matter with you?
0: It's no use, John. We'll keep on fighting like this. I tried to make our lives more pleasant by bringing little George here, but you wouldn't have him.
1: All right. I'll go get him in the morning.
0: You say it, but you won't do it. Do it now.
1: What?
0: Go on. Get up and bring George back.
1: Blanche, are you out of your mind? It's 4 o'clock in the morning.
0: Either you bring George back or I'm leaving.
1: Nobody'd believe this. Where's my clothes?
0: Just throw my kimono over your pajamas. They only live down the street, 214, the first apartment on the left.
1: I know I'll wake up and find this is all a bad dream.
0: Go on, take a flashlight so you don't have to turn any lights on. I'll phone Claire and tell her you're coming.

0: 214. Where is 214? Wish they'd put some street lights in this crummy neighborhood. Broken down flashlight is no good. Batteries must be dead. Can't see your hand in front of your face.
1: Looking for something?
0: Huh? Oh, hello, officer. Shine that light around a little bit. I'm looking for number 214.
1: Live there?
0: No. No, just looking. Why?
1: Not everybody walks around at 3 o'clock in the morning wearing a pink kimono and carrying a bottle of bourbon.
0: Bottle of bourbon? No wonder it wouldn't light. Dear heaven, I almost threw it away.
2: What's that?
0: I picked it up by mistake. I thought it was a flashlight. Well, it's not a total loss. Will you join me, officer?
1: No, thanks. I'm off duty. 214. 214's right on the corner. And you'd better keep moving so you don't catch cold.
0: Yeah, I better wrap this bourbon around me a little tighter. First apartment on the left. Hope I don't wake anybody up. Wish I could put on the light. Where is the little deer? Here he is, sleeping like an innocent newborn vulture. Well, here goes. Oh, this kid is heavier than I thought. Only another 10 yards.
1: Pick up a friend?
0: Oh. Was that you, officer?
1: Yes, it's me. May I ask what you have in the bundle?
0: It's my nephew. I'm bringing him home to my wife. It's a long story, officer, but I assure you, this is nothing anybody would want to steal.
1: Mm-hmm. Well, you better watch how you got those blankets wrapped around his head. He's liable to smother.
0: You think so? Thanks, officer. Good night. Blanche, open up, will you? What'd you lock it for? He weighs a ton. Put on the lights.
3: No, it'll wake him. Keep your voice down.
0: What'll I do with him?
3: I've got the cot already in the kitchen. Put him down gently, John.
0: There. There's your new son. You've just become a mother. Are you satisfied?
3: Shh. Go on into your own bed. Now I can sleep.
0: Oh, what a day. Lost my job. Got thrown off a train. I deliver children at 4 o'clock in the morning. Oh, dear, oh, dear.
3: Oh, John, must you start snoring as soon as you close your eyes?
0: Snoring? Who's snoring? I'm not snoring. It's that darn kid, that's who it is.
3: George?
0: Yeah, George. Go turn him over on his side.
3: Well, I never. Turn over George, dear. John!
0: What's the matter?
3: This isn't George. You brought back Barney.
0: Why was I ever born?

0: 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If you want to learn to drive safely, confidently, and in the shortest possible time, just phone your local branch of the British School of Motoring.
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3: The speed of light, a cloud of dust, and a hearty "Hi-yo, Silver!" 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

0: his faithful Indian companion, Tonto, the masked rider of the plains, led the fight for law and order in the early western United States. The stories of his strength and courage, his daring and resourcefulness, have come down to us through the generations. 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The Lone Ranger rides again.
1: Come on, Silver! Faster, boy, faster! I'm Silver!
0: Paul Ranch in the foothills of Red Rock Range. It fronted the road between Clemens and Buena Vista. And although the distance in either town was equal, Pop generally rode down to Buena Vista whenever he bought supplies. The reason for his choice was simple. Pop loved to talk. He liked to tell and retell stories of his talking unless there's someone to listen. There was usually a small crowd lounging around Paxton's general store. As he entered the front door, Pop Hendricks gave his potential audience a cheerful greeting.
2: Hi, boys!
3: What you say here?
4: Clement County.
5: Not a brand that'll fit a cagey old critter like you.
2: Where's Sam?
6: Here I am.
2: Oh, here's a list. Here's a dinero to pay for it.
6: Let's see. Flour, cornmeal.
2: Oh, yeah. Before you start putting all that truck together, Sam, better throw me a slab of chaw in the bag.
6: Here you are.
2: Thanks. Yeah. Tastes good. Ran out of the stuff about 4 days ago.
6: Put your order in the bag, Pop. Will you wait?
2: Sure, I'll wait.
5: Hey, that plug of tobacco's kind of tight fit for your shirt pocket, ain't it, Pop?
2: Yeah, it is. Sort of a tight fit. I'll get up. That reminds me.
5: Oh, here you go.
2: Did I ever tell you fellas about the time I was driving the overland mail from Smoky Hill to Denver?
5: We've heard it about 15,000 times.
7: I know every word of that story by heart.
8: No, not every word. It adds 100 more engines every time he tells it.
2: Wait a minute. It's the truth. And if you young whippersnappers would just...
9: What is the story, Pop? I've never heard it.
2: Oh, ain't you?
8: There you are, Pop. Most likely this is the only hombre in the new United States and Kennedy that ain't heard about how he used to drive the overland wagon.
9: Oh, go on, Mr. Hendricks, tell me about it.
2: Well, like it being a tight fit in my shirt pockets, what made me think of it?
5: You don't need anything to make you think of that tale.
2: Well, like I was saying, I had an experience back in 53 that ain't never been equaled.
8: It sure ain't.
9: Well, go on.
2: Well, I was driving a stagecoach for the Overland Company. Had the run between Smoky Hill and Denver. Lots of wild Indians in that country in those times. So touring a stage was a pretty dangerous job. Took a cool head and plenty of nerve.
9: I'll bet it did.
2: Some of the drivers were scared of that Smoky Hill to Denver run. But not me. I had a team of 6 of the finest horses west of the Mississippi. And a Concord stage that was built like a baby buggy. Still got that old stage, too. It's out of my ranch right now. You ought to come out there sometime.
5: Stick to the story, Pop.
2: Oh, yeah. It was one morning in the spring of 52. I'd just drove into Smoky Hill from Denver. Hadn't even unhitched the team yet. The superintendent walked up at me and he says, Hendricks, he says, we've got a lot of United States mail piled up here that has to leave for Denver right away. Why ain't somebody taking it out, I says. Because every driver here is afraid to make the run, he says, real disgusted like. And then he went on and explained the reason. There'd been a lot of engine raiding at Black Canyon Pass. Stages wrecked, drivers killed.
9: So you offered to take the mill to Denver?
2: Sure I did, even though I'd just come back from a trip. You see, the Overland had a kind of slogan. United States mail must go through. Huh?
9: Well, if there was raid...
2: Oh, not a bit. The Redskin never lived that could scare me. I just fed and watered my turn the Concord around and told the boys to load her up.
9: And then what happened?
2: Well, I pulled out in the morning and drove steady for 3 days and nights. Never slept a wink.
10: Never slept.
9: How about the horses?
2: Oh, that mine was used to things like that. I'd trained them to settle down to a steady jog for 2 or 3 hours so they could sleep.
9: What? You mean to say horses pulled a stage and slept at the same time?
2: Well, sure. I trained them to do it.
9: Go on.
2: Long about sundown of the third day, I come to the head of Black Canyon Pass.
9: That's where the engines were.
2: But I didn't know it right then. I was tooling along at a good clip when all of a sudden I heard a

0: come to the head of Black Canyon Pass.
1: That's where the Indians were.
0: But I didn't know it right then. I was tooling along at a good clip when all of a sudden I heard a blood-curdling yell high up on the mountain to my right. It was Indians, all right. Hundreds of them.
1: How many hundred, Pop?
0: Oh, must have 500.
1: What were they doing?
0: Rolling a big boulder down onto the road. A rock that was four times bigger than the coach I was driving.
1: They blocked the road.
0: Yeah, that was the idea, because the pass right at that point was just wide enough for a stage to get through.
1: Did they do it?
0: Not quite. That big boulder rolled right down plumb into the middle of the road, and it only left a narrow gap between there and the mountain.
1: So you were forced to pull up and stop.
0: Well, maybe that's what an ordinary driver would have done, but not me. Oh,
1: no. What do you mean?
0: I took in the situation like a flash and decided what to do. I just grabbed all the lines in my left hand and reached for the whip with my right. I sent it spinning out over the heads of my team, and it cracked like a pistol. Well, the horses knew what that meant. They stretched their legs, and we headed for that narrow gap like we were shot out of a gun.
2: It was.
0: You couldn't have squeezed that cut through there with a shoehorn.
1: Well, then how did you...
0: I remember the slogan of the Overland. The United States Mail Marshal. What? Well, so I knew I had to do it some way.
1: And what happened?
0: Well, the horses went through all right, but the coach was too wide. It was a good thing I'd remembered to pack all the mailbags in the boot right under the front seat. When we hit that gap, we were going so fast that the boulder pulled that stage right in two, clean as a whistle.
1: Then you were wrecked and the Indians...
0: No, I weren't wrecked. The coach was cut in two. Just the rear half stuck in the gap.
1: And then what...
0: By Juniper... I did what any real driver would do. I drove on into Denver on the two front wheels.
3: I've never heard anything like that before.
4: And you never will again.
5: Drove on into Denver on the two front wheels. Pop, you can really tell.
3: It's a good story, old-timer, but that
0: one... You think it's funny, eh? That's the trouble with you young squirts. Ain't got sense enough to listen to your betters.
6: Here's your order, Pop. Everything...
0: Thanks. Well, cozy on back to the ranch.
6: You're not staying in town?
0: Got nothing against the town, Sam. It's some of the... miss.
7: So long, Sam.
0: So long, Pop.
3: He drove on into Denver on the two front wheels. Oh, I've heard a lot of... Say, did the old man really used to drive a stage?
6: Sure, he used to be a stage driver and a good one, too. All of Pop's stories are based on fact. He just stretches them.
3: I wonder if he really did have a run-in with some Indians.
6: Yes, I think he did. And they wrecked his coach. Maybe not exactly the way
3: he tells it. He said something about having that stage at his range.
8: All patched up and standing by the corral. Seen it dozens of times.
6: I think when Pop got too old to drive anymore, the Overland Company gave him that stage.
3: Does he ever use it?
8: Oh, he hasn't gobbly fall apart.
3: Drove on into Denver on the two front wheels. You can cut off my ears, boys. Now I've heard everything.
0: Oh, you winner. Oh. Three horses hitched to the corral. Ain't expecting anybody. Wonder who's here.
9: Hello, Pop.
0: Well, I'll be... The Lone Ranger.
9: You've been making yourselves a fool.
0: The narration, of course, I don't mind. Powerful glad to see you, Tonto. How you been? Juniper, I'm sure glad to see you. Come on in the house and I'll rustle some grub.
9: I'm afraid Tonto and I won't have time.
8: Here, Dan.
10: Oh, sure.
9: Dan, listen.
0: What are there, partner?
9: I'm going up to see the sheriff at Clemens. He sent for me. He'll be busy for a few days. I wonder if Dan could stay here with you until we get back.
0: Well, sure he can. I'd be tickled to death to have the boy stay here as long as he wants to.
10: Oh, gee, thanks.
9: That's settled.
0: That is, if he can stand living with a crotchety old busset like me.
9: I think you two will get along.
0: Son, you're talking about the finest Concorde that ever turned a wheel.
10: Did you ever drive it, Mr. Hendrick?
0: Drive it? Say, that reminds me. Did I ever tell you fellas about the time I was driving the Overland Mail from Smoky Hill to Denver?
9: Oh, yes, Papa. I think Tunnel...
0: Really want to hear about the time I drove that stage from Smoky Hill to Denver?
10: Of course I do.
0: Well, come on, Dan, my boy. We'll go right down there and set up on the boot of the coast, and I'll tell you all about it.
10: All right.
0: Wait till I fight off a chore of my eating tobacco. Can't tell a story.
9: Here, Silver.
11: Come, Scout.
9: Pop loves to tell that story. Yes, but it doesn't hurt anyway. Come on, Silver.
11: Get him up, Scout.
9: Kirby's house, Tonto. We go to the back door.
11: Hold on.
9: I don't know, but it's a safe bet he's still listening to one of Pop's stories. I can't understand. There's only two rooms in the house. Closet of some sort, Tonto. The sheriff keeps extra clothes in there.

0: see it.
1: Otto.
0: Oh, hand fall out. Him tied hand.
1: Been shot. He's dead.
2: Oh. Reach. Get your claws up.
1: He's back up.
2: Get him up. Or I'll put a load of daylight through both of you.
3: The curtain falls on the first act of our Lone Ranger story. Before the next exciting scenes, please permit us to pause for just a few moments.
4: Opening a closet door, I'm the office of Sheriff...
2: Aubrey's heard me. Get your flippers. I'd get him up.
5: We can't very well argue with a gun at our back.
2: Up and turn around. Both of you. Masked outlaw, huh? And an Indian. A couple of sneaking varmints. Never saw any.
5: We seem to have found...
2: Take off that mask.
5: I'd rather not.
2: Take off the mask.
5: Strange that a smart...
2: I'll take it off. And your face wet.
1: That's what I've been hoping for. Toto!
5: Yeah, he asked for that, and he took his eyes off my hands and walked close to me.
0: You hit him. Is him crook.
5: He's not one of Kirby's deputies, I know that. One of those circulars over on the desk. Questions. There, Austin.
2: Hey, what? Bug me.
5: In the future, Austin, you'd better not stand too close to a man who's taller than you are.
2: I don't know what you're talking
5: about. You'd better talk. I'm holding the guns now.
2: Who are you, anyway? I know Bart's name or mine.
5: I make it my...
2: Yeah. Well, just because you're road agents, and you happen to stumble in here and find the sheriff's beefed, you can't...
5: You killed him, didn't you?
2: Well, what of it? That don't cut you in the... I don't know.
5: In that case, join Sheriff Kirby. Time up, Toto.
0: Me fix him here.
2: You mean you're going to plug me?
5: That's what you did to Kirby. The only difference is you're being tied up now instead of later.
2: Good luck,
5: Toto. Hurry up, Toto. I want to get this over with and get out of here.
2: No. Don't do it. I'll tell you where Bart is. I'll even take you there.
5: Well, that's better. First, I want to know why you murdered the sheriff.
2: Well, I had to. We was figuring a job. We got to tip the sheriff here and knew we were in this part of the country.
5: Who's we?
2: Well, Bert, me, and the rest of the gang.
5: How many?
2: There are 20 of us.
5: And where are they now?
2: Right out north of town. Cattleman's Bank.
5: Hold up, huh?
2: No, he'll tell you about it.
5: I'd rather hear it from you.
2: We're going to do it tonight. There's a 20... Bart handles it. He never blocks us anywhere near a town so the explosion could be heard.
5: No?
2: Well, if you know Bart, you know how he works.
5: No, I don't. Turn him loose, Tom.
2: I can leave?
5: As far as I'm concerned.
2: Well, aren't you going with me? I thought you wanted to see Bart.
5: I do. I'll be waiting for you tonight, outside Ank.
2: Yeah, sure. I'll tell Bart about meeting up with you.
5: You can tell him something else, too. I've dealt my in this game, and I'm going to play out my...
2: Sure. I'll tell him.
0: How that helped catch other crooks.
5: Bart, think of something.
2: It wasn't my fault, Bart. Honest, it wasn't.
6: I tell you to beef that lawman, then hang around there so nobody will find him till after the judge.
2: I did.
6: So you let some critter that's masked take your guns away.
2: I couldn't help it, Bart. There were two of them against me.
6: Maybe he's just a penny-ante crook trying to cut in on some big money.
2: He's going to wait for
6: it. Yes. Because I'm giving orders right now to plug anybody who even looks like he's...
1: Hear that, boys?
2: Yeah.
1: All right, on your horses, let's ride. Come on, get up there.
6: Back that wagon up here to the door.
2: All right. Back up there. Come on.
6: Here, push that door in and get to work. Too fast, we ain't got a...
2: Once more.
6: That's it. Now hurry it up.
2: All right.
6: He'd better not. I've got guards posted all around this place. They'll drop the first thing it moves, including a masked man or an Indian.
2: Maybe he was just bluffing.
6: Lucky.
2: Got it, Bart.
6: Into the wagon with it. Couple of you stay there so it won't... All right, now, whip that team. Rest of you mount your horse and stay behind it. Keep your guns handy, men. Don't be afraid to use them. Come on, get up.
5: Here, Silver.
0: Come, Scout.
5: Take every shortcut you can, Tonto. In a vista. See the sheriff there. Tell him to round up all the men he can.
1: Stone Bridge, steady, big fella. And there. Come on, Silver.
0: Get him up, Scout.
7: Hey, Dan. Getting sleepy?
8: Oh, I don't want to go...
7: Well, Let me see. Go on the back here first. Can't talk unless...
8: Hey, somebody just rode up.
7: This time of night. I thought you said you'd be gone for 2 or 3 days.
5: Yanger man just robbed the cattleman's bank up at Clemens.
7: Well, I'll be...
5: You can help us catch him.
7: Sure, wait till I get my rifle.
5: No, Pop, all I want you to do is drive that stage just to...
7: Drive the stage? Why, sure. No, I can't do it. I haven't got a team of horses on the place.
5: Yes, you have. We'll harness Silver and Victor.
8: Victor?
5: Come on, Dan, you're going with me and get the horses harnessed. Every second counts. Get up there on the boot, Pop, and grab the lines.
7: I don't understand what you're trying to do, but I guess it's all right.
5: Just drive, Pop, drive. Tool this stage like you used to on the Overland Mail. Dan and I'll stay in the saddles on Silver and Victor, but you do the driving.
7: Which way are we heading?
5: Down the main road toward Buena Vista.
7: Sure thing. Oh, no, wait. Can't do it. I just remembered that stone bridge crosses the creek about a mile below here. It's too narrow. This Concord will never get through.
5: That's all right. Don't worry.
7: I tell you, the bridge is too narrow.
5: Telling people for years how you drove this same stage through a narrow gap like the bridge.
7: Yes, sir, and I can do it again.
5: All right, let's go.
7: Yippee! You heard what he said. Come to roll again, just like we used to do. Come on, you horses, pick him up. Get up there. There's the bridge, right ahead of us.
1: Hang on, Pop. We're going through. Oh, who's the
8: hold
1: it,
8: hold it. Hey, where's Pop?
7: Right here, Ted Nabbit. The whole darn coach is stuck back there. But I rode the boot right out of it.
5: I know you'd do it, Pop.
7: But the bridge is blocked now. Nobody can go either way.
5: Good. Tonto.
8: Oh, here comes Tonto.
9: Hold down, hold on, hold. Oh, we tell Sheriff Kemosabe. Him right behind with plenty big posse. You hear him?
5: Get the harness off Silver and Victor, Dan.
8: Sure.
5: And they're here ahead of Bart Lester and his gang. Everything.
7: Hey, will somebody tell me what this is all about?
5: You'll find out in just a few minutes, Pop. Tell the sheriff the bridge is blocked. And the outlaws coming from Clemens can't get past or around it. A posse can easily surround them. Come, Dan, Tonto. Come on, Silver.
7: On, Victor.
9: Get him up, scout.
10: Here comes Pop Hendricks now. Fire, Pop. Fire. Hey, Pop. Everybody in town's talking about what happened down to your place last night. Right, the sheriff captured a whole gang of bank robbers?
11: Yeah. He never would have nailed them if you hadn't bottled them up by plugging the bridge with the old stagecoach of yours.
7: Yeah, I guess the sheriff knows what he's talking about.
12: You're about the most important man in Buena Vista now, Pop. Yeah, where'd you get the horses to pull that coach?
7: Borrowed them from some friends. Friends who don't want their names mentioned.
11: But I don't understand how you did it.
7: Lord thunderation, you fellas make me sick. It's the same thing I've been trying to tell you for 20 years. Just like the time I drove into Denver on the two front wheels.

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2: Here, Silver.
3: Come, Scout.
2: Take every shortcut you can, Tonto. The Vista. See the sheriff there. Tell him to round up all the men he can. Bridge, steady, big fella. And there. Come on, Silver.
3: Get him up, Scout.
4: Hey, Dan. Getting sleepy?
5: Oh, I don't want to go to...
4: Well, let me see. Draw the back here first. Can't talk unless...
5: Hey, somebody just rode up.
4: This time of night. Well, thought you said you'd be gone for 2 or 3 days.
2: Yanger man just robbed the cattleman's bank up at Clemens.
4: Well, I'll be...
2: You can help us catch him.
4: Sure, wait till I get my rifle.
2: No, Pop. All I want you to do is drive that stage to
4: the
2: Vista.
4: Drive the stage? Why, sure. No, I can't do it. I haven't got a team of horses on the place.
2: Yes, you have. We'll harness Silver and Victor.
5: Victor?
2: Come on, Dan. You're going with us. We can get the horses harnessed. Every second counts. Get up there on the boot, Pop, and grab the lines.
4: I don't understand what you're trying to do, but I guess it's all right.
2: Just drive, Pop, drive. Tool this stage like you used to on the Overland Mail. Dan and I'll stay in the saddles on Silver and Victor, but you do the driving.
4: Which way are we heading?
2: Down the main road toward Buena Vista.
4: Sure thing. Oh, no, wait. Can't do it. I just remembered that stone bridge crosses the creek about a mile below here. It's too narrow. This Concord will never get through.
2: That's all right. Don't worry.
4: Well, I tell you, the bridge is too narrow.
2: Throw this same stage through a narrow gap like the bridge.
4: Yes, sirree, and I can do it again.
2: All right, let's go.
4: Yippee! You heard what he said. Come to roll again, just like we used to do. Come on, you horses, pick him up. Get up there. There's the bridge, right ahead of us.
2: Hang on, Pop. We're going through. Oh, hold it.
5: Hold it. Hey, where's Pop?
4: Right here, Ted Nabbit. The whole doggone coach is stuck back there. But I rode the boot right out of it.
2: I know you'd do it, Pop.
4: But the bridge is... Now, nobody can go either way.
2: Good. Tonto.
5: Oh, here comes Tonto.
6: Oh, Scout, hold on. Oh. He tells Sheriff Kemosabe. Him right behind with plenty big posse. You hear him?
2: Get the harness off Silver and Victor, Dan.
5: Sure.
2: And they're here ahead of Bart Lester and his gang. Everything.
4: Hey, will somebody tell me what this is all about?
2: You'll find out in just a few minutes, Pop. Tell the Sheriff the bridge is blocked. That the outlaws coming from Clemens can't get past or around it. The posse can easily surround them. Come, Dan, Tonto. Come on, Silver.
4: On, Victor.
6: Get him up, Scout.
7: Here comes Pop Hendricks now. Hiya, Pop. Hey, Pop. Everybody in town's talking about what happened down by your place last night. Right, the sheriff captured a whole gang of bank robbers?
8: Yeah. He never would have nailed them if you hadn't bottled them up by plugging the bridge with the old stagecoach of yours.
4: Yeah, I guess the sheriff knows what he's talking about.
9: You're about the most important man in Buena Vista now, Pop. Yeah, where'd you get the horses to pull that?
4: Borrowed them from some friends. Friends who don't want their names mentioned.
8: But I don't understand how you did.
4: Lord thunderation, you fellas make me sick. It's the same thing I've been trying to tell you for 20 years. Just like the time I drove into Denver on the two front wheels.

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7: I hope you're not hungry, dear Henry, I've just burnt the roast and I've ruined the sponge.
8: 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After I've been working...
7: Henry, I've got me secret supply.
8: You don't mean...
7: Polo mints.
8: Yum, yum.

0: You know, some marmalades get some of their tang from added flavoring. While Robertson's Golden Shred gets all of its tang from Seville oranges. What would you rather have for breakfast?
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3: 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That music say good health to all from Rexall, the stores with the orange and blue sign.
4: 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Amos and Andy!
3: How do you do, ladies and gentlemen? 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
4: Well, the Kingfish's brother-in-law, Leroy, has been in California for the last 6 months. This suits the Kingfish fine. But Sapphire and her mother have been worried about not hearing from the baby of the family. But today, a letter arrived in New York from Leroy.
5: Oh, George, Leroy says he's got just wonderful accommodations in California.
6: Yeah, where did you put him this time, San Quentin or Alcatraz?
7: George Stevens, what are you talking about? My son Leroy ain't never been in no trouble in his whole life.
6: No trouble? How about that time that he was the trainer at Jamaica Racetrack, and they got him for stimulating the horses? They did, too. They got suspicious that he was putting something in the feed when one of the horses run a half a mile in 35 seconds flat.
5: Well, George, that ain't so fast. Lots of horses does it.
6: Not while they're dragging the starting gate, they don't.
5: Mama, why don't you show George the picture postcard Leroy enclosed for him?
6: Oh, Goofy remembered me, huh? Picture postcard. Let me see here. Yeah, pretty picture. It says, pictured here is the world-famous Forest Lawn Cemetery.
7: Well, there's a message on the other side, George.
6: Yeah, dear George, this is a wonderful spot. Wish you was here. What you... nothing screeching like that since down at the zoo when the porcupine crawled into the kangaroo's pouch. What else did the California cornball have to say?
5: Well, George, Leroy is doing very well out there, and he wants us to ship out his car.
6: Ship out his car?
5: Yes, the car you stored for him 6 months ago in the shed behind the lodge.
6: Oh, yeah. That car. That's the one he wants us to send him, huh?
7: Wait a minute. That car's still down there in the shed, ain't it?
6: Oh, yeah, Mama. It's still down there.
5: Well, you go down there and make arrangements to have it shipped to California.
6: I'll do that right away, yeah. Telling me to ship Leroy's car to California. If I'd have had any courage, I would have told them two that I done wrecked that thing 3 months ago. Boy, just being a coward, though, sure saves a lot of bloodshed.
2: Again, Andy, you say the kingfish is in a jam about his brother-in-law's car?
3: Yeah, Amos. Leroy done left it in the lodge hall shed up on block 6 months ago.
2: Yeah?
3: So one day me and the kingfish decided to drive around the block and keep the battery charged.
2: Yeah.
3: Well, the next thing we know, it was 3 months later and there was 20,000 miles on the speedometer.
2: How did the car get wrecked? Are you talking about wrecking it?
3: Well, you see, the kingfish didn't give the car no service, and the brakes was in bad shape, and the tires was smooth, and we was out riding one day, and the pavements was kind of wet, and the kingfish wasn't being too careful.
6: And this car of Leroy's drive pretty good, don't it?
3: Well, you better start slowing down, kingfish. I see the light done turned red up ahead there.
6: Yeah, well, I still got a couple of 100 feet from the corner there. No use to be in a hurry. All right, now I'll put on the brakes and ease the thing to a stop. There.
3: Kingfish, watch out for that cement truck.
6: What cement truck?
3: That one.
6: We were sitting, was we sitting here in the back seat when we put on the brakes?
3: No, and look here, Kingfish. The spout done come off of the truck and it's pouring cement under the hood. You think that's going to hurt the motor?
6: Well, I don't think so, Andy. That's the motor laying over there in the gutter with the front wheel.
3: That's right. Hey, Kingfish, look, the truck driver's getting out. Uh-oh, look at him. He sure is a big fella.
6: Mm. Yeah, he's coming over here too, ain't he?
8: All right, Buster, what's the big idea? Let me see your license.
6: Yeah, sir. There you is. There you is right there.
8: Uh-huh, it says on here, must wear glasses while driving. Well, why aren't you wearing them?
6: Is that what it say on there? Well, I tell you, Mother, my eyes are so bad I never could read what they done stamped on there.
3: You can't do nothing to him, mister. This man is blind as a bat.
6: Yeah, mister. You got nothing on me. I got bad eyes, and you can't fight nature, I tell you that.
8: I just want your name and address so I can send the report into my company. You didn't damage my truck any. You ran into me, so we're not liable.
6: What do you mean you ain't liable? You can't...
8: Shut up, shrimp.
6: Yeah, sir. Thank you, sir. Well, Andy, don't just sit there. Climb out through that hole in the roof and we'll see if we can get this bus home. We'll call the wrecking company and we'll have them sweep this thing up later. Well, that certainly was a mess, all right, Andy.
3: Oh, yeah. Well, the wrecking company towed the car back to the lodge hall and dumped it in the shed.
2: Yeah, and now Leroy wants the kingfish to ship the car to him. He don't know about it being busted.
3: That's right.
2: Yeah, the kingfish certainly is in a spot all right, ain't he?
3: Well, no, it ain't so bad. You see, he found Leroy's insurance policy, so the kingfish is going down to the insurance company and put in a claim for collision. He figures he'll get enough money to fix up the car.
2: Yeah, well, I guess he could. Here's the kingfish now.
3: Well, hiya, kingfish.
6: Well, hello there, boy.
3: What's the matter, kingfish?
2: Yeah, you look like you had some bad news.
3: Yeah.
6: Well, I did. When Leroy put his car up on the blocks, why, he kept his fire and theft insurance, but he canceled the collision.
3: Holy mackerel. That puts you in a spot. Sapphire and her mama's bound to find out. What you gonna do?
6: I don't know, but if I was a Japanese, right now would be the time to get out my sword and commit beri-beri. That's what I'm...

0: Good evening. This is your Rexall family druggist, one of the 10,000 independent druggists who have made the word Rexall part of our own store names. We've done that because we recommend and sell Rexall drug products. The throat lozenges called Lozothracin are a good example. These lozenges are especially effective because they combine the pain relief of aspirin with the antibiotic action of pyrethracin. That's why Lozothracin provides both relief and protection in cases of irritated throat. I might add that these lozenges have a very pleasant cherry menthol flavor. So remember to get Lozothracin. That's Lozothricin. Lozothracin. At Rexall drug stores, everywhere.
1: Yes, that's the whole story, Calhoun. I done wrecked Leroy's car. Now, there ain't no insurance on it. And now I suppose to ship it to him in California.
2: Yeah, Al Conkey, what do you think of this mess?
3: Well, Kingfish, it sounds to me like you done committed another case of self-inflicted barbecue.
1: Self-inflicted barbecue?
3: Yeah. You done cooked your own goose.
1: Yeah, I know that, Calhoun, but is there any way that I can get out of this mess?
3: Well, I'm just thinking here, Kingfish. Suppose you were to take out a collision policy now and rearrange the date of the accident.
1: Yeah, I think I see what you mean there. You mean take out the policy and then report the accident like it just happened.
3: Yeah, yeah.
1: Yeah, but Calhoun, you showed us in on the dishonest side.
3: Oh, no, no. You just doing what they does with a delayed broadcast on the radio.
2: What you mean, Calhoun?
3: You was only bringing them the accident at a more convenient time.
1: That's all I can do, I guess.
3: Yeah, that's about all. Well, I got to be running along, boys. Yeah,
2: where are you going, Calhoun?
3: I'm going to visit my cousin Murgatroyd.
1: Oh, Murgatroyd, the bebop hipster, huh? Yeah. Is he in town?
3: Oh, yeah, yeah. You know, last Sunday he told me he wanted to go over and visit New Jersey. So I told him to take the new drawbridge.
2: Oh, yeah, the new drawbridge.
3: Yeah, you know, Murgatroyd got in his car and started across the bridge. You see, he didn't see that the thing was open and drove right off the bridge into 80 feet of water.
1: Mackerel, what happened?
3: Well, they done fished him out and gave him artificial respiration. You know, the poor boy almost drowned him.
2: Oh, sure, that was really something.
3: It sure was. So I went to see him, I did, and I said to him, I said, Murgatroyd, how you like the new bridge? He said, man, that's gonna be real crazy when they get it finished.

0: Well, then, here's the insurance company. Now we go in and we take out the policy on Leroy's car.
1: Yeah, and that was a smart thing we done, too. Having that old wreck towed over and parked right in front of the insurance company's office here.
0: Oh, yeah, and ought to make the thing look real legitimate here. Oh, yeah. Let's get on in here.
2: How do you do? May I help you?
0: Yes, sir. I'd like to get a collision policy on a 1946 coupe.
2: I see. Well, we have several excellent policies. Here's one that covers collision, upset, contact with a moving vehicle or stationary object, damage resulting from...
1: Will it cover us if we get hit with a cement truck while we're waiting for a red light?
2: Of course. And it also covers all risks involving...
0: We'll take it.
1: Yeah.
2: Fine. But don't you want to read the policy?
0: No, thank you, sir. No, as long as it got the cement truck clause in there. Tell you what, mister, just give me a pen and I'll put my John Hamhock on the thing there.
2: Very well. Here you are.
0: Yeah.
2: Now, if you'll put down your address, we'll bill you for the premium.
0: Yes, yeah, I'll write it right down here now, yeah.
1: Yeah. I got the blotter right here, Kingfish.
0: Yeah.
2: You know, I don't believe we've ever sold a policy this quickly before.
0: Yeah, tell me this, mister. When does this policy go into effect?
2: Why, it's in effect as of now.
0: Now? Well, thank you very much, mister. Thank you. And we'll see you again sometime.
1: Yeah, so long, mister. So long.
0: Well, you got the policy all right, then. That was easy.
1: It sure was. What do we do now, Kingfish?
0: Well, we just wait a few seconds out here in the hall, then. We don't want to be too obvious, you see.
1: No.
0: Okay, let's go. Come on.
2: Yes, can I help you?
0: Yes, sir. I'd like to report an accident.
2: But just a minute. You're the two men who were just in here and took out a policy.
0: That's right. And while we was in here signing up for the thing, why, the car was completely demolished out front.
1: Yes, sir. That's right. According to the eyewitnesses, it must have happened while the ink was drying on the signature.
2: You say this accident happened in front of the building just now?
0: Oh, yes, sir. You can go look for yourself. Look at it. It's the car with the lump of concrete where the motor ought to be.
2: You see. Well, this is most unusual. Yeah. If you'll sit down there a minute, I think I'll have one of our attorneys speak to you.
0: Yes, sir. Thank you, sir. Yes, sir. Thank you. Yeah, see that, Ender? We're really getting action here, boy. Yeah, you're going to get a lawyer to speed up paying us the claim, you see.
1: Oh, yeah. This is a good company, all right. That's a nice-looking policy they give us, too.
0: Yeah, look at it there with all the official curlicues, the big seal with the blue ribbon on it there.
1: Yeah, ma'am.
0: Yeah, give you a lot of confidence in the company, you know?
1: Yeah, and look at all that big printing there. Yeah, what do it say?
0: Let me see, company assumes all liability. Claims promptly paid, cash or certified check. Boy, this sure is a free and easy company, isn't it, boy?
1: What did the small print say there?
0: Small print, I done left my bifiscal glasses at home, yeah. Let me see, I think I can squint the meaning out of it, yeah. Let's see, herewith penalties for defrauding. $5,000 fine, 6 years in the penitentiary.
1: What does that mean?
0: That means if the company tries to defraud us, we can throw them in jail for 6 years.
1: This is great, you know. Keep squinting there. That's right.
0: In case of misrepresentation or fraud, the insurer can take criminal action against the insuree.
1: Uh-oh. Something tells me this company ain't as free and easy as we thought they were.
0: And the key to the whole thing is right here. Is we the insurer or the insuree?
1: And I don't know if we is the insurer or the insuree. But I think we're going to end up sitting in the jailie. What you think we ought to do, Kingfish?
0: Well, and as the boy said on the burning deck, I think it is time to go in search of cooler surroundings. Come on.
3: Is that you, George?
0: Yes, sweetheart, it's your husband.
3: Did you arrange to ship Leroy's car to California yet?
0: No, I ain't yet, honey. I ain't got around to it yet.
3: I knew you wouldn't. Well, you can just forget about it.
0: I can?
3: Yes. Me and Mama will go down to the lodge hall tomorrow and ship the car out ourselves.
0: Well, now, wait a minute, Joe. Wait a minute. Now, don't you go down there. You can't do that.
3: Now, look, George Stevens, I'm warning you. If anything done happen to Leroy's car, me and Mama is going to hold you personally responsible. Now, I'm going in and help Mama with the dinner.
0: No, me. Wait till they find out what happened. Talk about having to deal with monsters. There's two fire-eating dragons that would make St. George turn in his membership card into knighthood union.

0: Friends, this is Harlow Wilcox with a conversation I overheard between a fat man and his wife. The man was saying something like this. "Well, I tell you, I'm a busy man. I can't take time to count calories."
1: "But, honey, you don't have to count calories with the Delafield Reducing Plan for Men. The menus give you the right amounts of the right food."
0: "No, but I like to eat between meals."
1: "Oh, well, I know. And that's exactly where the Delafield Appetite Reducing Wafers come in."
0: "Appetite reducers, eh? Well, now, that's not a bad idea."
1: "And you should see the big inspiring book you get. It shows how to lose weight easily and surely until you're the irresistible, young-looking man I married."
0: Well, that was the conversation, friends. If any part of it applies to you, and if your doctor says your excess weight is not organically caused, why not try the famous Delafield Reducing Plan for Men? Sold exclusively at Rexall Drugstores, the stores with the orange and blue sign.

0: Where's we going, Kingfish? You got a way to get out of this mess.
1: Andy, look here. We go into a used car dealer and buy a second-hand car, the exact year and model and color that Leroy has.
0: Oh, I see. Then when Sapphire and her mama sees it, they won't know what happened to the other one.
1: Yeah, Andy, you catching on.
0: Yeah, but wait a minute, Sheriff Kingfish. You ain't got no money or nothing. How are you going to buy a car?
1: Look, Andy, I see this ad in the newspaper. Look at this thing. You read the thing.
0: Yeah, let's see. Generous Jerry, Detroit and fool. No down payment, 3 years to pay, no extras, make your own deal, nothing down, nothing later. Oh, yeah. You know something? I see that Generous Jerry on television.
1: Yeah?
0: Yeah, he's got that late hour movie show.
1: Mm-hmm.
0: Last week he was showing Rudolph Valentino in The Son of the Sheik.
1: That's the boy, isn't it?
0: Oh, he's really a salesman, too. You know, he had so many commercials in that picture, it took Valentino 8 hours to get the gal into his tent.
1: That's a fellow right there.
0: Yeah,
1: well, here's his lot right here. Here's Generous Jerry's lot, boy.
0: Oh, yeah, look at there. He sure got a lot of cars, ain't he?
1: Yeah, there's the same make and model car. And the same paint job, look at there, as Leroy's car.
0: Yes, sir, sure is.
1: Yeah, and I don't see no price on it. It's got a sign on there say, no offer refused. Come on, let's get in the office here and talk to Generous Jerry himself.
0: Yeah, okay. Okay, come on.
1: There's nobody in here.
2: Well, how do you do?
0: Excuse me. We didn't see you crouch behind the door there.
1: Is you the trading fool?
2: Yeah, that's me. Generous Jerry.
1: Well, now, Mr. Jerry, we like that 1946 coupe outside there.
0: Yeah, the one that say no offer refused.
1: Yeah, so that's the one. How much, Mr. Jerry, for that car?
2: Oh, we don't set prices around here. You're doing business with a trading fool. The customer makes his own deal.
1: Yeah, well, that's pretty good. Well, now, I'll make it, huh? Let me see. What would you say to $500?
2: Well, I paid $800 for it, but I got no willpower. It's a deal.
1: Fine. Now, what about the monthly payment?
2: Anything you say, my friend. You're the boss.
1: Yeah, well, now, let me see. I think I could afford $25 a month.
2: Well, that's fine with me. Now, how long do you want to take to pay it back?
0: Kingfish, I think you ought to take at least 24 months.
2: Oh, don't be silly. Why rush yourself? Instead of $25 a month for 24 months, why don't you spread it out?
1: Spread it out.
2: Why, sure. Make it easy on yourself. Pay me $25 a month for 36 months. How's that, friend?
0: Oh, boy, that sounds wonderful. You know, you sure is a nice fella.
1: Yeah, I suppose you want to know something about my credit rating.
2: Not at all. Your face is your credit. Now, here are the keys. Just drive it home.
1: Yeah, I said, well, thank you very much, sir.
0: Oh, yes, sir. We'll go get the car. Excuse me for protruding, Mr. Generous Jerry, but the door is locked here.
2: Oh, yes, so it is. Yeah. Well, I tell you what, before I unlock it, I wonder if I could have your name. Just formality, you know.
1: Well, I'll be glad to give him a name.
2: Fine. Just sign it on the bottom of this little old 3-page contract here.
1: Right here?
2: Yeah, that's it.
1: Is it that you?
2: Mm-hmm. That's right.
1: Now, would you mind unlocking the door there, Mr. Trading Fool? Let us
2: just a minute. There are one or two other little formalities to take care of.
1: Oh, dear?
2: Yeah. And while we're in the signing mood, I wonder if you'd put your name on a few of these papers here.
1: Yeah, so I guess I could. I got a pen right here in my hand.
2: All right. There you are.
1: So what is that?
2: A chattel mortgage on your furniture.
1: What's this next one?
2: A lien on your life insurance. An attachment on your bank account. A garnishee on all future salaries. And in case of legal action, this waiver of all rights as an American citizen. There you are. Now, I know you're going to have a lot of pleasure out of your automobile. Drop by and see us anytime. Just make sure it isn't later than the 6th of the month.
1: There she is, Andy. We got the car from Generous Jerry in the shed here. Look pretty good sitting there, too, don't it, boy?
0: Oh, yeah. And with us dumping Leroy's old wreck out in the woods, Sapphire and Mama will never know what happened.
1: Oh, yeah, Andy. I sure got myself out of a spot, didn't I?
0: Sure did.
1: Now when I get home tonight, I can face them with a clear conscience, you know.
0: Oh, yeah, you got yourself out of a mess, all right. Say, it's early. Let's go over and shoot a couple of games of pool before lunch.
1: Oh, swell, Andy. Then maybe you can come up to my place for supper later in the day.
0: No, I'm going to go home and watch television. You know, Generous Jerry going to show the Sheik again tonight. See, he throws a lot of commercials in there, but sooner or later, something's going to happen in that tent.
1: Oh, yeah. Well, it's 7:15. I was a little late for supper. Well, I guess I better get on in the house here. Sapphire, dear, I'm home.
3: George Stevens, come in here. Me and Mama wants to speak to you.
1: Now, wait a minute. What's up?
4: Where you been all day? We've been trying to get hold of you.
1: Well, I've been around. Did you ship Leroy's car off to California?
3: Now, look, George, you don't have to pretend no longer. Me and Mama done found out you wrecked Leroy's car.
4: Yes, George. Amos come by and told us how you demolished it 2 months ago.
1: Amos?
4: Yes. We was awful mad at first, but he talked a long while and finally persuaded us to forgive you.
3: Yes. This time we're going to do what Amos made us promise to do. This time we're going to forgive and forget.
1: Well, now, wait a minute, Cheryl. I don't care what that stupid Amos said. The car down in that shed, there ain't no wreck.
3: Oh, now, George, don't try to pretend. The wrecked car is out of our minds and out of our lives.
1: What do you mean?
3: Well, this afternoon, me and Mama phoned a junk dealer to go down to the shed and make us an offer on the car.
1: A junk dealer?
3: Yes, and junk must be worth more than we thought. He just gave us $75 for that car.
1: Oh, no.

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1: Wait a minute. Have you heard the strange tales of the Whistler?

0: I'm the Whistler.
1: You cops are going to be on the scene of a crime instead of coming in after it's all over. Tonight, I'm going to do a little exterminating.
2: Sunday night, and again, CBS presents The Whistler.
0: I, the Whistler, know many things, for I walk by night. I know many strange tales, many secrets hidden in the hearts of men and women who have stepped into the shadows. And so I tell you tonight the story of the Double Cross. It is Christmas Eve in the big, lonely city of New York. Outside, the snow falls in huge, floating flakes. Inside an apartment, young Joe Blake sits on the floor before a small Christmas tree with his 4-year-old nephew, Timmy. Joe's sister died 2 years ago, and for a while the child's father tried to look after Timmy. But being a detective lieutenant, the father, Steve, found it almost impossible. A year ago, young Joe had become involved with some hoodlums and would have gone to reform school but for Steve's intercession. Joe has kept out of trouble since then and has been living with Steve and taking care of the apartment and little Timmy.
3: When will Santa Claus come, Uncle Joe?
1: Well, I don't think he'll come until you go to sleep, Timmy.
3: How's he going to get in?
1: Well, he comes down the chimney.
3: What chimney?
1: I never thought of that. Well, maybe he'll come through the window.
3: They're all locked, Uncle Joe.
1: Well, I'll open one after you go to bed, kid. He'll get in. Don't worry about that.
3: Open the biggest one.
1: The biggest one? Why?
3: Well, I saw Santa Claus, and he's fat. And a pony is big, too.
1: Oh, I see. Well, I don't know about the pony, Timmy. Kind of scarce these days.
3: Huh?
1: Well, ponies are kind of extinct.
3: Well, I could keep my window open. No one would smell them.
1: Wouldn't you like to have a train just as well? If you don't get a pony, huh?
3: Mm-hmm.
1: Attaboy, Timmy. Well, you better go to bed now. It's after 11 and old Nick won't come unless he's sure you're asleep. How about it?
3: When is Daddy coming?
1: Oh, he'll be along soon. Come on, Timmy. You're going to turn in. There we are. Tucked in fine. Night, Timmy.
3: Don't forget to open the window.
1: I won't. I'll open them all.
4: Police calls on the other end of the dial, Joe.
1: Huh? Oh, hello, Steve. I didn't hear you come in.
4: Let me help you.
1: I wasn't looking for the police call.
4: No?
1: I just put Timmy to bed.
4: Why so late?
1: Oh, he wanted to see Santa Claus. He's going to be kind of disappointed in the morning.
4: How so?
1: Well, it's a pony.
4: Well, maybe you can buy him one, Joe.
1: Are you kidding?
4: No.
1: I don't get it. What's the matter with you, Steve? Something go wrong tonight?
4: Have you been here all evening?
1: Why, sure.
4: Haven't been out.
1: Don't I always stay with Timmy when you work late?
4: You didn't slip out for an hour or so while Timmy was asleep, huh?
1: No, why should I?
4: But you could have.
1: Sure I could, but I didn't.
4: Joe, when I got you out of that last scrape, I did it because I had a lot of faith in you, in your promises.
1: I still don't get it.
4: I was the one who got you that relief job in that department store. I vouched for you.
1: Well, I know that. What about it?
4: Somebody opened the store's safe tonight. Somebody with slick fingers. Sensitive fingers like yours, Joe.
1: What? Why, I've been near the store since noon.
4: You sure?
1: Certainly. I'm not crazy. I've had my lesson.
4: I wish I could believe that.
1: I swear I haven't been out of this house. Why should you try to pin anything like this on me just because I'm working there during the holiday season?
4: I'm not trying to pin anything on you. Just has all the earmarks of your abilities to open a safe.
1: That's not fair, Steve. I'm through with that kind of stuff. I got plans. I'm going to make something useful of myself.
4: You're sure you weren't out of this place?
1: I swear I wasn't, Steve. I swear it.
4: Okay. I'll take a chance on it. I'm not on the case, but I heard about it. Now, look, they'll start checking on all the records of guys like you, and they'll probably drop around to see you tomorrow.
1: I didn't leave the house, Steve. I didn't.
4: Okay, but you got to have an alibi.
1: Well, Timmy was here.
4: Timmy's a baby. He won't count.
5: Oh, hello, Steve.
4: Why, evening, Captain. Come on in.
5: Yeah.
4: You know my brother-in-law, Joe.
5: Yeah, I remember him.
4: What can I do for you? Sit down. I was just ready to turn in, but sitting around reading for a couple of hours. Kind of drowsy.
5: Yeah? How long you been here, Steve?
4: Boy, I got off duty at 8. Been home since 8:30. Why?
5: How long has Joe been here?
4: Oh, he was here when I came in. He's been here all evening.
5: Hasn't been out?
4: Certainly not. What are you getting at, Captain?
5: Joe's been working mornings at Shelby's department store, hasn't he?
4: Yeah, that's right.
5: Well, their safe was open tonight around 9:30. They closed at 7:30. I thought we'd check up on the boys with sensitive fingers.
4: Joe? Why, he hasn't been out of the house, I'll swear to that.
5: You will?
4: Certainly I will. Ah, Joe's through with that kind of stuff.
5: Yeah? Well, then how would you explain this, Steve?
1: Why, where'd you get that cigarette case?
4: Wait a minute. Let's see that.
5: Sure. We found it beside the safe.
4: Joe, this is the case your sister gave you a year before last. I had your name engraved on it.
1: Yeah, but how'd it get there? I've never been near this store safe.
5: No? Well, I suppose you just lost it somewhere.
4: When did you see that case last, Joe?
1: Oh, yeah, I had it this morning. As a matter of fact, I hadn't missed it.
5: Hmm. Do you expect me to believe that, Steve?
4: No.
5: Do you expect me to believe that you were here all evening?
4: No. You dirty little rat. You did pull that job.
1: No, I swear I didn't, Steve. I swear it.
5: You know what this means, Steve? You haven't been here all evening. You're lying. You're trying to furnish an alibi for Joe. Do you know what that means?
4: Yes, I know what it means. Sneaking little crook. I believed in him. Get him out of here. Get him out before I break his neck.
1: Steve, please listen.
5: There'll be a hearing about you, Steve, in the morning.
0: But Joe can't explain how his cigarette case happened to be near the safe. He remembers having lunch with a few of the old gang. Maybe it disappeared then. But nothing can be proved. So Joe is convicted and sent to prison for 2 years. Steve is discharged from the police force and goes into seclusion. His heart

0: police force and goes into seclusion, his heart filled with bitter hatred for Joe. 2 years pass, and Joe is released, determined to make a success of his life regardless of his past. Steve has disappeared, but Joe meets Della Kenton, daughter of wealthy John Kenton. Della persuades her father to engage Joe as his secretary.
1: Guess who, darling?
2: Huh? Why, I can't imagine. But if I could, I'd guess it was Della.
1: Well, you'd guess right. Are you going to type all day, Joseph?
2: No, not all day, darling. I'll be through in a few minutes.
1: I've got a message for you. I knew you were busy, so I answered the phone. It was a man, thank heaven, and he said to tell you that he'd located your friend Steve.
2: What? Did you get the address?
1: Yes, darling, but don't get so excited. Here it is. 454 East 17th Street. That's certainly a dilapidated part of town. Whom do you know who lives there?
2: A fellow I used to know. I've been trying to locate him for 2 years. Well, that is a sort of a cheap locality, isn't it?
1: May I go with you?
2: Oh, darling, I'd rather you didn't. I won't be gone long.
1: I hope not. And don't forget, Father is arriving on the midnight train and he expects us to meet him.
2: Yeah, I remember. I'll be back soon.
1: All right, darling. I'll be ready.
2: So long, Della.
1: Just a moment. Haven't you forgotten something?
2: Have I? What?
1: Are you a married man?
2: Certainly not. That is, not yet.
1: Well, then don't act so much like one. Come back here and kiss me.
2: Oh, I'm sorry, Della, darling. I... I was so excited I forgot. Bye, dear.
1: That's better. Now you can go. Go on.
2: I won't be gone, Mom.
1: I hope not, because I want to talk to you about Christmas.
2: Christmas?
1: Yes. We're going to give a Christmas party, and I want you to help me.
2: Yes, of course, darling. I won't be long. Timmy. Well, well. How are you, baby?
3: Huh? What do you want?
2: Why, Timmy, don't you remember me? It's your Uncle Joe. Oh, gee, it's good to see you.
3: Uncle Joe? Gee, Uncle Joe.
2: By golly, I've been looking for you and your dad ever since, well, for over a year. Where's your dad?
3: I don't know. Someplace, I guess.
2: Yeah? How long you been in this place?
3: Oh, a long time.
2: What's Steve doing?
3: I don't know.
2: It's almost Christmas again, Timmy. Remember that last Christmas when you wanted a pony? What would you like to have most this Christmas? Huh? How'd you like a bicycle or a pair of skates? Or... Hey, what's wrong, Timmy? Well, you're crying.
3: I'd like to have a bicycle,
2: Say, but... what are you doing in bed at this time of the afternoon?
3: I couldn't ride a bicycle.
2: Timmy, what is it? Tell me, baby.
3: I don't know, Uncle Joe. I just can't walk.
2: When did this happen?
3: Last summer. First my foot wouldn't work, then my leg wouldn't work, and...
2: Oh, Timmy.
3: But I'll be all right pretty soon. As soon as Pop gets the money for the operation.
2: Of course you will, Timmy. You'll be all right in no time at all. Well, that must be Steve now. I'll close your door for a minute, Timmy. I want to talk to Steve.
3: You'll come back, Uncle Joe?
2: Yeah, I'll be back a lot now. Hello, Steve.
4: What are you doing here? Who let you in?
2: I walked in. Door was open.
4: Well, it's still open. Get out.
2: I've been looking for you ever since I got out.
4: What for?
2: I wanted to explain things. I'm sorry about what happened to you, Steve.
4: I don't want any explanations.
2: Hey, what's wrong with Timmy?
4: Are you going?
2: You look like you'd been drinking a lot, Steve.
4: So what?
2: You wouldn't be living in a place like this if you were working.
4: I'm getting by all right.
2: What about Timmy's operation? Can you take care of that?
4: I will.
2: Well, maybe I could help, Steve.
4: Why, you thieving little rat. I wouldn't take anything from you if Timmy and I both starved to death.
2: Don't be a fool, Steve. I haven't got anything, but I may be able to raise some money.
4: How? Open another safe? Now get out of here before I throw you out.
2: You're drunk, Steve.
4: I'm not drunk and I don't need you. Get out!
2: Okay, Steve. Okay, I'll go. But if you don't care about Timmy, I do.
4: Now look, Timmy's got to be operated on within 30 days. It'll take $2,000, maybe more, and I'll get it. I won't steal it the way you would. And I'll get it. Now get out of here before I brain you.
2: So long, Steve. I'll be seeing you.
0: Dusk has descended as Joe leaves the cheap apartment and drives to the palatial estate of his fiancée, Della. He has decided to ask Della's father to lend him the $2,000. As he turns into the drive, a man steps out from beside the gate and stands before his car.
2: What do you want?
5: I want to talk to you, Joe.
2: Who are you?
5: Freddie Elsa.

0: friend of me, Joe.
1: What do you want, buddy?
0: Mike Slavich wants to have a little gab fest with you.
1: Mike Slavich? Where is he?
0: Turn out your lights and turn off your motor.
1: What are you doing here?
0: Mike will tell you.
2: Hiya, Joe. How you doing?
1: What are you doing around here, Mike?
2: Want to talk to you. Mind if I get in? You've been doing all right since you got out, haven't you, Joe?
1: Well enough.
2: I'll say. Living in this big joint, engaged to old man Kenton's daughter. That's what I call climbing. You're the old man's secretary, ain't you?
1: Yeah, get to the point.
2: Old man Kenton's got a safe in that house. It's got a lot of rocks in it.
1: What about it?
2: We thought you might help us get them. You know the combination of the safe.
1: You're crazy. I wouldn't think of it.
2: We could change your mind. Couldn't we, Freddy?
0: Yeah, more ways than one.
1: Get out of this car.
2: You don't scare, eh, Joe?
1: No.
2: Well, we mean business. If that don't scare you, maybe something else will.
1: You think so?
2: We know a quiet little spot. And no one would find you for weeks, if ever.
1: Well, a real gun. Shoulder holster and everything. You've come a long way since we were kids, Mike. Started out with cap pistols, and now the real thing.
2: Yep. All you do is squeeze it. It squirts lead instead of water.
1: How far do you think you'd get if you did squeeze it?
2: We've never been pinched yet. No record. No fingerprints. No nothing.
1: First time for everything, huh? Cigarette, Mike?
2: Yeah. Thanks, Joe. Oh. Get a load of the cigarette case, Freddy. Joseph from Della. Fancy stuff. Well, how about it, Joe?
1: Well, looks like I'm stuck. I think you guys mean business. What's your plan?
2: Old man Kenton's out of town. We walk in with you, you open the safe, take the rocks, and we all leave.
1: All leave?
2: We'll take you with us. We'll hide out for a day or so until they start looking for you. You'll be accused, you know.
1: Now, wait a minute.
2: Come on, get going, Joe. Out of that car and up the drive. Open it up, Joe. Quit stalling.
1: Okay, okay. It's open.
2: Hand me the stuff.
1: There you are.
2: Thanks. Now let's go.
3: Joseph, are you in the library?
2: Get out there and talk to her. Tell her you're leaving town for a few days. No monkey business. We'll be watching.
1: Yes, Della. I'll be right out.
3: Where have you been, darling? We've got to meet that train.
1: Well, Della, I was... I'm sorry, but you'll have to meet your father alone. I got to run out of town tonight on business. I'll be back in a few days.
3: What? Well, when did this come up?
1: Just a few minutes ago. I'm going to drive.
3: Well, all right, darling, if you must. Will you be back in time for the Christmas party?
1: Well, I hope so, Della.
3: Well, I'd better get to the station. The train will be in a few minutes.
1: Yeah. Goodbye, dear.
3: Goodbye, and take care of yourself, Joseph.
1: I'll try, darling.
2: As soon as she gets out the drive, we'll leave. You take my car, Freddy. I'll drive with Joe. Come on.
4: Now, 2 days later, the story of the jewel theft breaks in the newspapers. Joe Blake is suspected. An old man Kenton has offered a reward for the recovery of the stones and apprehension of Joe.
0: Gee, Mike, he's offering $10,000 for the recovery of the rocks and $2,500 for the capture of Joe.
2: I see. Well, we'll lay low for a few more days, then skip to Chicago and unload this stuff.
1: Why do that? You got a better deal right here in town.
2: How do you mean, Joe?
1: You'd make a lot more by collecting this reward than you would from a fence out of town.
0: Huh? You mean we go back to Kenton and hand over the stuff?
1: Why not?
2: Not a bad idea. We'd have to take you with us and turn you in.
1: Well, certainly. You'd have to do that to prove how you found the jewels.
2: What's your plan?
1: Oh, look. You guys are a couple of private detectives, and you read about the reward, see? You just happened to spot me and grab me. Brought me back to Kenton. You turn over the stuff, and he pays off. I'll make a break for the door. Got to take a few shots at me to make it look real, but you shoot wild. I get away. And later on, when the coast is clear, I'll drop around. That leaves you in the clear, and I don't get locked up.
0: I think it's a nutty idea. What if it don't work?
2: Shut up. That ain't a bad idea, Joe. I'll take you up on that. So, Mr. Kenton... Me and my partner read about the theft and saw this guy's picture and happened to spot him in this lunchroom, so we nabbed him. Well, here he is, and there's all your jewelry.
5: Yes, this is all here, every bit of it. Check it over, Della. See if your jewels are all there.
3: Yes, Father, nothing of mine is missing.
5: Very well. I suppose you want the reward?
2: Well, after all.
5: I'll give you this check for $10,000 now for the return of the stones, and I'll withhold the $2,500 until he is booked by the police and locked up.
2: Well, okay, but we captured him. What more do you want?
5: I prefer it that way. I want to be sure that he's locked up, and if he gets out in 20 years, it'll be too soon for me. You certainly pulled the wool over my eyes. And when I think Adela might have married you, an ex-convict...
1: You can't always judge a book by its cover.
3: It doesn't seem possible I could have been such an utter fool.
1: You got a lot of things to learn, Della.
3: The sooner you get him out of here, the better.
5: Well, here's your check and...
1: Come on, Della.
3: He's getting away!
5: Come back here.
2: Why?
5: He's locked it from the other side.
2: He won't get far. I must have hit him.
3: Call the police.
2: Never mind. We'll get him. $2,500 belongs to us. Come on, Freddy, out this window. He won't get far.
0: Do you think you hit him, really?
2: No, I missed him deliberately. Shot high. Now that I think about it, I'm just a sap. That was our chance to get rid of him. Sort of legally. He knows too much. I don't trust him.
0: Yeah, but we ain't really cops.
2: So what? Any citizen's got a right to catch a fugitive. Come on, we're going to get that baby.
4: Joe makes a getaway and heads for a little hotel where he hides out for another day. Then the papers break with another story, and Kenton has increased the reward for Joe's capture. Joe studies this over for a while and realizes the possibility of Mike's double-crossing him for the additional reward. He slips out for a while, then returns to his room around 8 in the evening.
1: Who is it?
6: Open up or I'll kick it down.
0: Steve.
6: Well, so here you are, the rat himself.
1: What do you want, Steve?
6: What do you think?
1: Are you back on the force, Steve?
6: I will be when I get through with you. Because of you, I got kicked out. And now you're the one who's going to set me back in harness again. Funny how things work out.
1: Oh, you know about the reward, do you?
6: Yeah, I do. Once a crook, always a crook. I knew you'd pull something sooner or later.
1: How's Timmy?
6: He's just going to be fine in a few days.
1: What do you mean?
6: He can have that operation now.
1: Oh, good. I'm glad to hear that.
6: You're not half as glad as I am. And the thing that pleases me most is the way I'm getting the dough. Boy, this rap is going to send you away for 20 years.
1: So what?
6: Get your hat and start walking. And don't try that fade-out stuff on me, because I like you so much, I'd as soon plug you as look at you.

0: Thanks, Mr. Kenton. Thanks very much. I wouldn't have come out so soon, but, well, this money is a lifesaver.
1: How's that, Bradley?
0: My kid, Timmy's got to have an operation, and I didn't have a cent. Has to be done in a few days or he won't live. Check's a real Christmas present.
2: Mr. Bradley, what do you think they will do with Joseph?
0: Oh, he'll get 20 years. Two-time loser.
2: What a shame.
1: I had a lot of faith in that boy. So did Della. I just can't understand it.
0: There's been some others who felt that way.
1: Well, what did he have to gain? He was engaged to Della, and he could have had everything. And he was very stupid to do what he did.
0: What do you mean?
1: Well, he took a chance on his life when he escaped from this room. He knew those two men had guns. Good thing for him that the big fella couldn't shoot straight.
0: They fired at him?
2: The big man did, as he went right through that door.
1: Look up above the door. All three shots near the ceiling.
0: Yeah. Yeah, I see. You know, I'd say there was either very good shooting or he had a gun that kicked like a mule.
1: It wasn't a big gun. Snub-nosed revolver.
0: Snub-nosed? Not a service pistol?
1: No, I'm sure it wasn't.
0: I may drop in on you in a few days, Mr. Kenton.
1: Certainly, Bradley. Anytime.
0: I want to ask you a few questions, Joe.
3: Did you collect the reward?
0: I did last night.
3: How's Timmy?
0: He went to the hospital this morning.
3: Oh, that's swell. Gee, I'm glad. Well, what do you want to know?
0: He didn't pull his job alone, Joe.
3: How did you arrive at that conclusion?
0: Who were those guys who captured you?
3: Said they were private detectives.
0: One of them was a swell shot. He placed every slug in the same spot, above the door, deliberately. They were in this with you, gagged to cop the reward that was sure to be offered. Otherwise, they'd have popped you in the doorway, you were to get away, and then all meet later and share the proceeds.
3: Yeah?
0: But in the meantime, they changed their minds, Joe, and decided to cut you out. They double-crossed you.
3: What do you mean?
0: How do you suppose I knew where you were hiding? A guy phoned me and tipped me off. They figured they had no police record. Nothing you could say would implicate him. They're safe. Why attempt to shield a double-crossing?
3: That's just what I figured those rats would do.
0: You might as well spill it, Joe, and determine to crack this case.
3: Yeah? What would happen if you cracked this one and another one besides? Set you up as a lieutenant again, wouldn't it?
0: Yeah.
3: Okay. I was forced to open that safe at the point of a gun.
0: Tell me another one, Joe.
3: If you want to grab the other two guys, I'll make a deal with you.
0: A deal?
3: Let me talk to your fingerprint expert and get me out of this cell.
0: Are you kidding?
3: I want you to take me to old man Kenton's. There's a Christmas Eve party going on there tonight.
0: I wouldn't trust you across the hall.
3: It means just as much to you as it does to me and probably more. I'll guarantee results.
0: Okay. What's your plan?
3: I'll tell you on the way out to the Kenton place.
0: All right. Hey, Sergeant, let us out of here.
2: Come with me, gentlemen. Father's waiting for you in the library.
4: Looks like you're going to have quite a party here tonight, Miss Kenton.
5: It sure does.
2: Here are the two detectives, Father.
1: Oh, yes, yes. Come in, gentlemen. Come in. Close the door, Della. I sent for you men because you did a good job of capturing Joe Blake and returning the jewels.
4: Yeah?
1: I'm having quite a number of guests here tonight, and I've just received some disturbing news. Joe Blake has escaped.
4: Escaped?
5: Holy mackerel.
1: He may make another try to steal the jewels while we are occupied with our guests.
4: I see. You want us to see that nothing happens.
1: I want you fellas to stay here near the safe, and if he does come, grab him.
5: Sure. You won't have a thing to worry about.
1: Good. Come along, Della. Our guests are beginning to arrive.
3: All right, everybody, don't make a move.
2: Father!
5: Joe!
3: Lay your guns on the desk, boys. Thanks. Get over the other side of the room, Della. You too, Kenton. Things might happen.
4: What's on your mind, Joe?
3: Spread your hands flat on that desktop, Mike. You too, Freddy, and keep them there. Make one move and I'll drill you both, you dirty double-crossing rats. Forced me to open the safe at the point of a gun, then tipped off the cops sort of find me. Because you were afraid I might horn in on the reward.
4: This guy must be nuts, Mr. Kenton.
3: Which one of you phoned Steve Bradley? Come on.
5: Well, I didn't, Joe. I thought you was going to contact
4: Shut
5: us.
4: Shut up, you little dope.
5: Yeah, but he's mad, Mike. I don't want him to think I tipped the cops.
4: Shut up.
3: You did it, Freddy. You're the one.
5: No, honest, Joe. I didn't. I didn't. Please, Joe.
3: Open that safe, Kenton. I'm really taking those jewels this time. But I won't be bothered by Mike and Freddy.
5: Joe, I didn't do it, honest.
3: I'm going to place one right between your eyes, Freddy. Right between your eyes.
5: Joe!
4: He's bluffing.
3: Don't anybody move. I'll open the door.
0: Hello, Mr. Kenton.
1: Hello, Bradley.
0: We traced Joe Blake to the edge of your estate. I thought we'd be able to look in for...
3: Just in time, Steve. Put up your hands and step into the room.
0: What goes on here?
3: The cops are going to be in on the scene of the crime instead of coming in after the crime's over. I'm going to take some jewels and do a little exterminating. But first, I'm going to make these guys do a little talking. I want to know which one of you guys tipped off Steve about me. Say something, Mike.
4: This guy's crazy. Says we made him steal the stuff.
3: That the voice you heard on the phone, Steve?
0: No.
3: What have you got to say, Freddy?
5: It wasn't me. I tell you, it wasn't.
3: It must be him.
0: Yeah, it certainly sounds like him.
3: I thought so. Right between the eyes, Freddy.
5: Now, please, Joe, don't.
4: He won't shoot.
0: Hand over that gun, Joe. Give it to me.
5: Oh! He did it. I told you he meant it.
4: You're crazy, Joe. You're crazy.
3: I killed a cop, so why should I worry about killing a couple of rats like you? Start talking, Mike. Tell him you guys forced me to open that safe.
4: You can't bluff me. There's no proof of such a thing.
3: No? All right, Sergeant. Check Mike's fingerprints on the glass top desk. Step on it.
6: Yeah, sure.
3: Mr. Kenton, look in the second drawer of the safe. You'll find my cigarette case wrapped in a handkerchief.
6: What? By George, he's right.
3: I put it there the night I opened the safe. Let the sergeant compare the prints with the ones on the desktop. I haven't been near that safe since the night the stones disappeared.
4: What are you trying to pull, Joe?
3: You have no police record, Mike. I didn't want you to go through life like that, so I fixed one up for you. Remember the night you forced me into this? I offered you a cigarette. Well, you got a record now, Mike.
6: Well, Mike's prints on the desk check with the ones in the cigarette case.
3: And how about that photo of prints you found on that safe I was supposed to have opened several years ago? You brought them along?
6: Say, why, they're all the same. They all check.
3: Now you guys start talking. Go on, tell it all.
4: I'll tell nothing. I don't know what you're talking about.
3: Right between the eyes, Freddy. Right between the eyes.
5: Tell him, Mike. Tell him he means it.
4: I'll tell him nothing.
2: Joe!
3: Well, that finishes Freddy. Are you ready to talk, Mike?
6: Yeah. Yeah, I'll talk, Joe. I'll talk.
3: You robbed that department store. You planted my cigarette case there. You copped it at the lunchroom, didn't you?
4: Yeah, that's right.
3: I had nothing to do with that job. And you did force me to open this safe, didn't you? My cigarette case proves that.
4: Yeah, that's right. I'll admit it. You're innocent, Joe.
3: All right. There you are, Steve. You can get up now.
0: Yeah. Very nicely handled, Joe.
4: Hey, I thought you was... I've been framed!
0: Pour some water on Freddy. Joe was using blanks.
5: Hey, Joe. Joe, I'll tell everything.
3: Nothing more to tell, Freddy. It's all been told.
0: Well, that certainly leaves you in the clear, Joe. And, Joe, I want to apologize for everything.
3: Okay, Lieutenant. Apologies accepted.
0: Merry Christmas, Joe.
3: Same to you, Steve. And tell Timmy that Della and I will be down to see him in the morning.
7: Well, there you are. Everything worked out very nicely, just as everything should, but seldom does. But there's something I should explain about the person who tipped Steve off as to where to find Joe. It wasn't Mike, and it wasn't Freddy. No, it was Joe himself. It was Joe who phoned Steve, knowing it would give Steve an impetus, a new start in his career of sleuthing. And it really worked. And it saved Timmy's life, and Joe's too, for that matter.

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8: 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Yes, sorry.
6: And now Lucille Ball with Richard Denning as Liz and George Cooper. Two people who live together and like it. As we look in on the Coopers tonight, we see a romantic little family scene. Liz and George are having dinner by candlelight.
7: Oh, isn't this romantic, dear? I just love eating by candlelight, don't you?
10: Well, I could stand just a wee bit more light.
7: What for?
10: I haven't found my plate yet.
7: Oh, stop. I've been passing food to someone over there.
10: Well, let's turn on the lights and see who it is.
7: Oh, George, you have no soul. Why can't you be sentimental like I am?
10: I am. Honestly, honey, I love eating by candlelight.
7: You do?
10: Yes. You look so radiant. I could just sit and gaze at you all night with your face picking up the soft glow of the candlelight.
7: That's the pot roast, George. I'm over here.
10: Oh, I was just kidding, honey. I really love candlelight. It's wonderful.
7: Now what are you doing?
10: I'm feeling for the gravy. I found it.
7: Oh, what's the use of fighting it? I'll turn the lights on.
10: Oh, there you are.
7: Oh, George.
10: Oh, honey, baby, now what are you crying about? We were just having fun.
7: I wanted this to be such a wonderful evening for just the two of us, and now it's all roused up.
10: Oh, no, it isn't, baby.
7: It is, too, and I know why.
10: I know, honey. It's my fault.
7: No, it isn't. The whole thing happened because I walked under a ladder this morning.
10: Now, Liz, that didn't have anything to do with it.
7: It did, too.
10: Honey, don't be silly. The dinner would have been just as bad if you hadn't walked under the ladder. I mean, things would have gone wrong just the same.
7: They would not.
10: Liz, I thought we settled this ridiculous business of your believing in superstitions. We've had this discussion 1,000 times.
7: I know.
10: Well, didn't I convince you that there's no basis to it? It's silly, sentimental, feminine nonsense.
7: Yes, George.
10: Now, you're never going to think about them again, are you?
7: I promise.
10: My goodness, I never believed in superstitions in my life, and I've never had any bad luck.
7: Knock wood. Oh, I'm sorry, George. I just didn't want to break the spell. You said I haven't had any bad luck, and I thought, I hope he never does. And then I knocked on wood to make sure you won't, because if I didn't, you might, see?
10: I give up.
7: Well, that was the last time, George. Really, really, I'm not superstitious. I'm not even plain everyday stitious.
10: Well, laugh better.
7: Give me a goodbye to superstition's kiss, huh?
10: Oh, gee, you kiss good.
7: Oh, thank you.
10: Where'd you ever get those lips?
7: In a surplus store. They were part of a bugler's kit.
10: Billy.
7: Ah, gee, George, you're so wonderful. I love you even when you're mad at me. And I hope you never change.
10: I hope I never do either.
7: I'm sorry, I couldn't help myself.
10: You do believe in it.
7: Well, why take any chances, George? It doesn't hurt.
10: Liz, I'm really disappointed to find such an attitude in an adult, intelligent woman.
7: Who?
10: You.
7: Oh. Well, George, some superstitions are based on good common sense.
10: Name one.
7: Well, if you walk under a ladder, it might fall on you. If a black cat walks in front of you, you might trip over it.
10: Okay, weak but acceptable. Now, will you explain knocking on wood?
7: That's a tough one, isn't it? I know. If you knock on wood and a termite knocks back, you know the wood's no good.
10: Now, I want you to stop this whole silly business of superstitions and stop right now.
7: George, you knocked the salt shaker over. Throw some over your left shoulder.
10: No.
7: Do it quick, George, or you'll have bad luck.
9: Anybody want more coffee?
10: Now, stop it, Liz. Give me some more coffee, please, Kate.
7: Yes, sir. Well, if you don't care about yourself, George, do it for me.
10: I will not, and neither will anyone else around here. Am I the master of this house or not?
7: Yes, master.
10: Oh, that's better.
9: Oh, look out, Mr. Cooper. Don't stand up.
10: Coffee all over.
9: Oh, I'm sorry, Mr. Cooper, but you hit my arm.
10: Well, it isn't your fault, Kate.
7: You see, that happened because you didn't throw the salt over your shoulder. You better throw it or it might affect Katie, too.
9: Oh, no, I don't believe in that salt-throwing nonsense.
10: Well, a sensible woman.
7: You don't believe in it, Katie?
9: No, and I've never had any bad luck, knock wood.
10: Oh. Not you, too.
7: Good girl, Katie.
9: Oh, don't misunderstand me, Mrs. Cooper. I'm a wood knocker, but I'm not a salt thrower.
7: Well, that's your privilege. I happen to be a wood knocker and a salt thrower. George, what's the matter?
10: I'm trying to decide whether to be a maid knocker or a wife thrower.
7: Will those bring good luck, too?
10: Not to you, it won't. Fine thing. After 11 years of marriage, I suddenly discover I'm living with a witch doctor.
7: Oh.

0: Good morning, Katie.
1: Morning, Mrs. Cooper. My, certainly heard you and Mr. Cooper talking late last night.
0: You didn't hear me talking. That was George. All night long, I got a lecture on how stupid it is to believe in superstitions that have been handed down from the Dark Ages.
1: Did he get rough? I heard a crack.
0: No. That was demonstration time. He broke a mirror on the floor and stamped on it just to prove it didn't bring bad luck.
1: My goodness. Is he coming down to breakfast?
0: Yeah, he'll be here in a minute. He's bandaging his foot.
1: Oh, I'll get it, Mrs. Cooper. Oh, it's little Joanne Wood from next door. Come in, dear.
2: Good morning, Katie. Good morning, Mrs. Cooper.
0: Hello, Joanne. How are you?
2: Fine, thanks.
0: How's your father?
2: Fine, thanks.
0: And your four sisters?
2: Fine, thanks.
0: And your six brothers?
2: Fine, thanks.
0: And your mother?
2: Exhausted, thanks. Oh, good morning, Mr. Cooper.
3: Oh, hello, Joanne.
2: My father asked me to return this umbrella.
3: Oh, thanks. Well, this doesn't look like our umbrella. Let me open it and take a look.
0: George, please, not in the house.
3: Oh, Liz, I thought you were going to stop that silliness.
0: But it's bad luck to open an umbrella in the house.
2: She's right, Mr. Cooper. I opened an umbrella in the house once, and a few minutes later, I sprained my ankle.
3: Oh, that was just coincidence.
2: No, it wasn't. I used the umbrella for a parachute when I jumped off the piano.
0: You better quit while you're behind, George.
3: No, you too. I'm going to prove to you once and for all that opening an umbrella in the house doesn't bring bad luck.
0: George, don't open it, please.
3: I'm just proving my point.
4: Oh, my foot!
2: Daddy wondered where that hammer was.
0: Poor George, it was your good foot, wasn't it?
3: Yes. Isn't that hilarious?
0: No, honest, I think it's awful you hurt both your feet. It just strikes me funny.
2: Sorry about your foot, Mr. Cooper.
3: Well, thank you, Joanne. At least somebody knows what I'm going through.
2: I remember how my ankle hurt, but it hasn't bothered me in a long time, not wood.
4: Oh, no!
0: Something tells me you better leave, Joanne.
2: All right.
0: Goodbye.
3: Goodbye,
0: dear.
3: Well, that wraps it up, Liz. I can't fight it.
0: Yeah, we got a pretty strong union, haven't we?
3: Look, just let me calm down for a minute, will you? Then I've got a lot of work to do.
0: Sure, you relax, George. I'll just sit here and read the paper. Gee, it was cold last night. Listen to this. Min, 48 degrees. Max, 65 degrees. The night before, it was warmer. Min 52, max 71.
3: Hmm.
0: George, why is it min never gets as hot as max?

0: What'd you say?
1: I didn't say anything.
0: Oh, listen. There's a cricket in the house.
1: Oh, what else can happen?
0: Isn't that wonderful? Oh, there he is in the fireplace.
1: Well, at least we can see him. I'll get him with that paper.
0: Oh, no, George, don't hurt him.
1: Liz, let go of the paper.
0: But he's good luck, Hart.
1: Give me that paper.
0: Oh, you murderer.
1: Oh, darn, you stalled me so long, he's gone.
0: Hooray.
1: Now, where is he? Well, sounds like he's on this side of the room.
0: No, sounds like he's on the other side of the room.
1: No, I can't find him. Oh, shut up!
0: George, be friendly. Ask him nicely. Please, Mr. Cricket, George has work to do. Won't you please be quiet?
1: Well, I'll be done.
0: All right. All it needed was a friendly tone.
1: Congratulations.
0: Thank you. You go right ahead now.
1: Now, do you mind if I do some work?
0: No, I won't say a word.
1: Now, let's see. Here's the 14 and 18 are 32, and 12 is... 14 and 18 are 32, and 12 is... This is good luck, Liz.
0: Now, George, he's just a little cricket, and he's not hurting you. Do your work.
1: How can I do my work while he's sitting there bellowing at me?
0: He's not bellowing. He's singing for you.
1: You call that singing?
0: Well, you rub your hind legs together and see if you can do better.
1: Oh, there he goes.
0: Where?
1: Out in the hall. I'll get him this time.
0: Oh, run for your life, little Jiminy.
1: Well, where did he go? Him, Liz?
0: I do, and maybe I don't.
1: Elizabeth, tell me.
0: I'm no stool cricket.
1: There he is.
0: Where?
1: Under the molding by the bathroom door. How will I get him out?
0: I'll handle this. Okay, you cricket. Come out with your hind legs up.
1: Now, that was smart. You chased him under the door into the bathroom. No, I'll get him now.
0: Just a minute, George. Don't go in there. He may be taking a bath.
1: Okay, Liz. Okay, you've made your choice. It's him or me.
0: George. Are you trying to tell me that from now on I'll be Mrs. George Cricket?
1: No. No, I'm just telling you that a man can stand only so much. I'm giving you an ultimatum, Liz. I'm not coming back to this house until that cricket is gone.
0: George, you don't mean
1: I
0: that...
1: I do mean. If you want me, I'll be at the club.
0: But, George! Oh. Ah, you and your big, fat hind legs.
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0: Now, back to the Coopers and the big cricket hunt. Well, it's been 2 hours since George, the mighty hunter, gave up the chase and returned to his cricket blind. Liz is still hot on the trail.
1: Here, cricket, cricket, cricket. Here, little cricket, let's go bye-bye. Where are you?
2: Haven't you any idea where he is, Mrs. Cooper?
3: No, he muffled his legs and threw me off the trail. The last I saw of him was in the dining room.
2: What was that crash I heard?
3: Oh, I got mad and threw a plate at him.
2: Bye, Mrs. Cooper.
3: Well, I wouldn't mind if he just sat there and cricked at me, but he gave me a great big raspberry.
2: Oh, no.
3: Yes, it made me so mad I called the exterminator.
2: Good. Let's let the exterminator worry about it.
3: Well, I'm going to give him one more chance to save his life. That is, if he's the type to go for a tin cricket.
2: A tin cricket?
3: Yeah, I had one left over from a Halloween party. See, here it is.
2: Well, you don't think you can fool him with that, do you?
3: No, I might. If this happens to have cricket sex appeal.
2: Oh.
3: Well, it's worth a try until the exterminator gets here. Now, let's tiptoe into the dining room. He might still be in there.
2: I don't see him.
3: Shh, shh, shh, shh. There he is. Let's see if I can engage him in conversation. Let's go. Oh, he doesn't answer. I'll try again. Say, I think we've got his interest, Katie. I'll lead him on. I wonder what I'm saying to him. No answer.
2: Maybe you were too fresh.
3: Hard to guess. I'll really flirt with him.

0: good rhythm.
1: Oh, that was just a coincidence.
0: Well, I'll try it again. Oh, no! I got a hold of the bebop king of the bug world.
1: Oh, you're making it sound like that. He always gives two chirps. Oh, I'll get it.
2: Hey, good afternoon. Did you call the Acme Exterminating Company?
0: I did. I'm Mrs. Cooper.
2: How do you do? I'm Mr. Acme. Well, what are we after? A pack of rats? A bunch of termites? A swarm of ants?
0: It's a cricket.
2: Yes, I heard of it. One cricket?
0: Yes.
2: One little, tiny, solitary cricket.
0: Yes.
2: You had me come all the way out here for one cricket.
0: You didn't come alone, did you? You need every man you got. This is Super Cricket.
2: Well, you get stuck for a minimum charge anyway. Now, which room is he in? I'll give him a little DDT, and that will be that.
0: You think so, huh? Well, he's in this room someplace. He's over in that corner.
2: It doesn't matter. I'll just spray this DDT bug bomb. Now we'll step out of the room until I count 10. 1, 2, 3, 4, 5, 6, 7, 8, 9, 10. And that's the end of the cricket.
0: Cricket! Oh, Crickie! I guess he's gone all right.
2: That will be $5.
0: $5?
2: Minimum charge, you know.
0: Well, all right. Hark!
2: That's impossible. That cricket is dead.
0: Well, maybe this is his ghost. He's gonna haunt you.
2: Just a minute. No bug is gonna make a fool out of me. I'll give him another dose. Oh, darn it. That's the last of the DDT. Hell, I'll get him some other way.
0: I have a tip for you. Don't waste your time with female impersonations. This kid's a jaded bachelor.
2: What are you talking about?
0: My decoy. I was flirting with him before. I was making like a lady cricket.
2: Well, I have a tip for you. A female cricket doesn't make any noise.
0: Good heavens. You mean I was just being one of the boys? And I thought I was being so sexy.
2: Yes. Now, do you mind if I apply science?
0: No, go right ahead.
2: I'll use my cunning, my knowledge of their habits. You may not know this, but crickets can't see from behind. This gives me an advantage.
0: You mean you can?
2: No. Oh, there he is now. I'll sneak up from the back with this empty jar. Now I softly but swiftly sneak up and get him like this. Clamp the lid on the jar and there he is.
0: Looks like he's used his cunning too. He's turned invisible.
2: I missed him. Well, he won't get away this time.
0: You're going to use more science?
2: No, science has failed. I hate to do this, but I've got only one choice. I'm going to resort to Plan 4X.
0: A deadly new insecticide.
2: Worse than that.
0: Atomic fission.
2: Worse than that.
0: Good heavens, what are you going to do?
2: I'm going to smash him over the head with a mallet.
0: That's pretty primitive, old boy.
2: Yeah, I know, but think of the pleasure I'll get. That cricket is on his deathbed. Hey, come on, he ducked under the bookcase in the hall. Help me move it.
0: Look out, tilt it the other way.
2: I'll handle it.
0: But if you don't tilt it, all the books will fall. Ouch. Now look what you've done.
2: It's all right. I'm insured.
0: There he is on the lamp.
2: I've got you now.
0: Now, wait a minute.
2: It's all right. I'm insured. There he is on that base.
0: I know. You're insured.
2: Stand still. I've got him.
0: Where is he?
2: Don't move. He's on your head.
0: Wait a minute.
2: It's all right. I'm insured.
0: Yes, but I'm not.
2: Oh, now he's gone. There he is on the coffee table. Cheap furniture.
0: Look, I have a better plan. Let's dynamite the whole...
2: Yeah, come on, come out. I dare you, come out and fight like a man.
0: Look, Mr. Acme, let's forget about Plan 4X, shall we?
2: Oh, ratting on me, eh?
0: Well, after all, it's just a cricket.
2: Oh, no, it isn't. It's grown past that. This is bigger than both of us. This is total war.
0: Oh, for heaven's sake.
2: There now. Every stick of furniture is out of the room. Close the door.
0: But I...
2: Close the door!
0: Yes, sir.
2: There are three of us in this room. Only two of us are leaving alive.
0: I hope one isn't a cricket.
2: Quiet! All right, my friend.
3: What's going on here?
0: Oh, George, am I glad to see you.
3: What are you doing in here with my wife?
0: It's all right, George. He's insured.
3: What?
0: He's the exterminator.
3: What does he exterminate? Furniture?
4: Hello, Mrs. Cooper.
0: Oh, hello, Joanne. What are you doing here?
4: I lost my pet cricket, and Mr. Cooper said I'd find him over here.
0: Your pet cricket?
4: Oh, dear, Lolo. Oh, do you like that? He jumped right into her hand.
2: Jumped right into her...
4: Rollo, and I'm going to put you to bed without any ice cream. Goodbye, everybody.
0: Well, George, are you ready to admit that I'm right about superstitions?
3: What?
0: Don't you see? When you opened the umbrella, the hammer fell on you. When you broke the mirror, you cut your foot, and you have to admit the cricket in the hearth brought us good luck.
3: Good luck? The house is a shambles.
0: Well, sure, but we've always wanted the room redecorated, and now Mr. Acme's insurance company will pay for it. That's good luck, isn't it?
3: Well... Yes, and I hope it stays that way.
0: Is that all you have to say?
3: No, I hope it stays that way. Knock wood.
0: George!

0: Yes, Lucille?
1: Bob, I've always wondered what it would be like to be on one of those daytime serials. You know, those shows where they never finish a sentence. John's Other Thingamajig and What's It Can Be Beautiful.
0: Well, this is Radio Lucille. It's no sooner said than done.
1: Yeah.
0: Listen now to Jell-O's Other Pudding. When we left them yesterday, the Jell-O Pudding family was gathered in the living room. The doctor was just breaking some news to them. I'm the doctor.
2: Grandma Chocolate, I have something to tell you. It's about your daughter, Butterscotch.
3: You don't...
2: Well...
3: It isn't...
2: Well...
3: Then it's...
2: Well...
3: Oh, I was afraid of that. What has Butterscotch got?
2: That buttery brown sugar flavor.
3: Oh, well, that's good. Oh, I'm so happy. That makes me feel absolutely luscious with deep-down chocolatey goodness.
0: And meanwhile, unbeknownst to Grandma Chocolate and Little Butterscotch, another Jell-O pudding is skipping up the driveway.
4: Oh, I'm vanilla. I'm vanilla. I'm rich and smooth as cream. La-di-da-di-da-di-da. Oh, Grandma, I just had such an experience. Really, it was such...
3: What happened to me?
4: Oh, the nicest man picked me off a shelf and took me home with him.
3: No.
4: Yes.
3: What happened?
4: Well, the nice man's wife said she always wanted a darling pudding just like me. And she fell in love with me because I cooked to velvety perfection in just about 5 minutes.
3: Is that all?
4: No, they said wonderful things to me. They said

0: George. George, wake up.
1: What's the matter?
0: Listen.
1: What's that?
0: Well, it ain't Bing Crosby.
1: Did you wake me up so I could listen to that cat concert?
0: No, I thought you'd get rid of him. Because you're so big and so brave and you know how to do everything.
1: Well, I don't know how to get rid of a cat.
0: Oh, maybe I can scare him away. A critic. Well, I'm going to throw something at him.
1: No, that won't do any good.
0: Well, it might. Let me try. There.
1: My gosh, he stopped. What did you throw at him?
0: Our cat. Good night, George.

0: 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Tonight's program was produced and directed by Jess Oppenheimer, who wrote the script with Madeline Pugh and Bob Carroll Jr. Original music was composed by Marlon Skiles and conducted by Wilbur Hatch. The part of Katie, the maid, was played by Ruth Parrott. Watch for Lucille Ball in the Columbia picture, Miss Grant Takes Richmond. And be sure to listen to Lucille Ball in My Favorite Husband again next week, presented by...
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2: Frontier Town, the saga of the Roaring West. Frontier Town. El Paso, Cheyenne, Calgary, Tombstone. Frontier Town. Here is the adventurous story of the early West, the tamed and the untamed. From the Pecos to Powder River, Dodge City to Poker Flat, these are the towns they fought to live in and lived to fight for. Teeming crucibles of pioneer freedom. Frontier!

A frontier town. Yeah, I guess that's what you'd call Dos Rios. The only reason I mentioned Dos Rios is that I live there. Or to be more accurate, it seems to be the base of my operations. Because, you see, fortunately or unfortunately, I'm a lawyer. And out in the frontier country, although lawyers aren't too well regarded, they sure are necessary. If you're ever in Dos Rios and want to look me up, the office is over Cherokee O'Bannon's livery stable, and the shingle says, my name is Chad Remington.

0: Brian Judge's cafe so early in the day.
1: It just closed a little deal, Judge. A little cattle deal, and I feel like celebrating.
0: Yeah.
1: Come on, boys. Everybody up to the bar. The drinks are on me.
0: Barney.
2: Yeah.
0: Better bust a bung into a brand new barrel of beverage.
2: Right, yeah, Judge. Come on, boys. Step up and sing out your orders.
1: Hey, you there. You, with a fancy shirt. Didn't you hear me? I said I'm buying the drinks. Everybody up to the bar.
3: Thanks just the same, mister, but I'll take a rain check on that.
1: I said you're drinking with me.
3: I said I'm not.
1: All right, then. I'll drag you into the bar.
4: That's it, Chad. Hanging on him.
0: Stop it, you hear? You're breaking up my cafe.
4: Sorry, Judge, but I'd rather break up your cafe than have him break my jaw. See? No!
5: Chad, even if he comes too, I'm sorry to say he won't buy drink for a long while.
0: Come here, you. Barney.
2: Yeah, Judge.
0: Close up the bar. We're holding court.
2: Right, Chad, Judge. Bar's closed and court's in session. Judge Cooper presiding.
0: And now, young man, we're going to get on with your trial.
3: All right, Judge, but I'd like to know what the charges are against me.
0: Oh, they ain't very much. Assault and battery, mayhem, inciting a riot, and destruction and demolition of personal property. You pleading guilty or not guilty?
3: That depends. What'll it cost if I plead guilty?
0: Well, maybe $40.
3: Uh-huh. What'll the fine be if I plead not guilty?
0: Not guilty will cost you $100. How do you plead?
3: Guilty as charged, Your Honor. Here's your $40.
0: Thanks, son. And just a minute. You must have about $70 left.
3: $68, to be exact.
0: Now, that is strange, because I'm just about to fine you $68 in addition to that $40.
3: Oh, now, wait a minute. What's that fine for?
0: Well, I'll tell you. Mr. Blaggett came in and invited everybody to have a drink on him. I reckon he'd have spent about $68 in my cafe. But now that you laid him out cold, I'm deprived of that business, and so you are in restraint of trade. That's all. Barney,
2: yeah, Judge.
0: Put this money in the drawer and escort the defendant outside.
5: Why, that good for nothing, sneaking, soap-headed, snaking the grass.
3: Let it go, Cherokee. Judge may have my money now, but he isn't going to keep it long. Believe me, he...

0: Barney, how much do we take in today?
1: I'll tell you in a second, Judge. Let's see. $419.
0: Pretty good day.
1: Yes.
0: Pretty good day. Well, put out that lamp. Let's be getting on bed.
1: Right you are, Judge.
0: Yeah.
1: I got a candle here and
2: don't
1: I...
2: Don't move, gentlemen. Stand right where you are.
1: What are you doing?
2: I know you can't see, but I've got you both nicely covered. I've been outside in the dark for a while. My eyes have gotten used to it.
0: Why, you pussy-footing polecat, who are you?
2: Why, Judge, I'm the man who came in to relieve you of that $419.
0: Yeah? Well, I've heard your voice somewhere before, and it won't take me long to recollect your name.
2: You can save yourself all that mental energy, Judge. My name is, well, it's the Texas Kid. And now, Pawnee, I'll just take that little sack, and then I'll be bidding you two highbinders good night. So long, gents, and an unpleasant dream.

0: hard-earned money. I was hardly sunup next morning when the judge started rounding up every last soul in the county, and by 10 o'clock his so-called courtroom was jammed to the rafters and rocking.
1: Yeah.
2: Keep quiet! Shut up!
1: Quiet!
2: On your lip!
1: Quiet!
2: Now. Now we'll get on with the question. Some foul crook calling himself the Texas Kid stole $419 from me. By the great horn spoon, we're finding out who it is if we have to stay here till Judgment Day.
0: Sir, Your Honor, may I ask one question?
2: Huh? What do you got to do with this?
0: Well, Judge, I don't know anything about the Texas Kid, and as you proved so conclusively yesterday, I probably know very little about the law.
2: Well?
0: Just this. You've accused everybody of stealing your money, but so far you haven't proved that you lost it.
2: Are you loco, or do you think I am?
0: Certainly, I don't think you are, but as a fair-minded judge, I know that you demand proof, so why shouldn't we? Now, have you double-checked? Have you looked in the cash drawer?
2: Why, you puddle-headed, overgrown Pawnee!
1: Yeah, Judge?
2: Pull out the cash drawer and show this concerned imbecile what's in it.
1: Righto, boss.
2: Well, hurry up.
1: Here it is. Judge, the drawer ain't empty. Look, there's money in it.
2: You flannel mouth going to shut up?
1: Shut up.
2: Where am I going to have to find a lot of you? 200, 50, 3, 20, 40, 50, 351.
1: Well, what do you know? I would have sworn he took the whole thing.
2: Of course he took the whole thing. Must have snuck in during the night and put part of it back. $68 missing. You wouldn't know nothing about that, would you, son?
0: Well, $68 is what you fined me for being in restraint of trade yesterday.
2: Mm-hmm. And naturally, you don't know nothing about the Texas Kid.
0: First time I ever heard of him was right in here, Judge. Why don't you appoint me as special deputy to your court?
2: Deputy? What in corn chowder fur?
0: Well, I think if you gave me a few days riding around the country, I might be able to find the Texas Kid for you. Or if not that, I might be some help in rounding up the rascals who've been causing the real trouble around here.
2: Mm-hmm. You know, mister, I just got a sneaking notion that if anybody could locate that there Texas Kid, you're the Renahan could do it. Yes, sir. I hereby appoint you special deputy to this here now court. Now go on, clear out of here and get busy.
0: Right you are, Your Honor.
2: Just a minute, young fella. Inside of 48 hours, if you don't get results, I'm hailing you into court and fining you $500 for wasting time being a smart aleck and making a dog-eared donkey out of a respectable judge. Now go on, beat it.
0: I'm laughing now, but believe you me, when it happened, I was laughing on the other side of my face. All my life, I'd heard of smart lawyers, but if there'd been a mirror handy and I'd looked into it, I'd have been face to face with a lawyer who was too smart. Well, knowing that the judge meant business this time and being faced with a fine and probably a jail sentence, I took the bull by the horns and started out to make good on my promise. Not knowing the whereabouts of Tulsa Blaggett's ranch, I gathered up Jim and Betsy Charlton and had them ride with Cherokee and me to show us the way. And despite their cross-questioning, this time I tried my best to keep my big mouth shut.
3: Chad, you've got something up your sleeve. Now, I can see it all over your face. Won't you please tell us what this is all about?
4: Yes, Mr. Remington, why have you got us all racing out to Tulsa's ranch as if our lives depended on it?
0: Patience, my friends, patience. As a special deputy of His Honor's court, I'm going to be mighty sure of my evidence before I make any allegations. But since we're practically at the door to Blaggett's ranch, rein up. I have a feeling you'll soon find out.
5: Well, girl.
0: All right, come on. I think I'm about to make an arrest. Well, the four of us walked thither and yon around the Blaggett ranch, looking for something, anything. As the time was getting shorter and my chances even slimmer, suddenly Cherokee found something.
5: Sweet strawberry blondes, Chad. Look at this.
4: Why, that's nothing but a little piece of steer hide.
3: It sure is a piece of steer hide, Betsy, but don't you see what it is? It's a piece of steer hide with our brand on it. And how our brand got over here on Blaggett's ranch will take a bit of explaining.
0: Yeah, we're lucky, that's all. But it certainly explains itself. Even though the men were masked who raided your place the other day, this piece of steer hide will be marked Exhibit A in my case against Tulsa Blaggett for cattle rustling. Come on, we're going inside. Well, Tulsa, you coming with me?
6: Oh, Remington, you're crazier than a loon, that's what you are. Why should I go down to that old coot's court?
0: Well, a good reason might be because I'm telling you to. As a deputy of the court, I've got a bench warrant for you.
6: Look, you're starting to annoy me now more than you did yesterday.
5: You had a brain in your stupid head. You wouldn't stand there just begging Chad to annoy you the same way again.
6: Yeah. Well, did you ever hear of a thing called false arrest?
0: Yeah, I think I have.
6: Well, you just heard Charlton say he couldn't identify me as the man who raided his ranch.
3: And that's the truth. I can't.
6: Well, then, what do you think you're going to gain dragging me down to court? Because the judge can't find me guilty without no evidence. And if he doesn't, I'm going to have you locked up for false arrest.
0: Blaggett, I'm just quaking in my boots. Now, come on.
6: You can say it all you want. I'm not leaving here.
0: Well, I happen to think you are.
6: Yeah, well, I don't think I am.
5: Champ, he's got hold of his gun?
0: I saw him, Cherokee. He's welcome to clear his holster.
6: And that's just what I'm going to do.
3: Suffering starlight. That kind of shooting I never seen before, Chad.
0: Cherokee, pick up a gentleman's gun for him and bring it down to court. We'll label that Exhibit B on another charge of resisting an officer.
1: Well, Judge, where's that big talking deputy you appointed yourself?
2: Oh, I reckon he'll be coming in, Pawnee.
1: How come you reckon that? If he don't find you the Texas kid, think he's going to come back and face the $500 you threatened him with?
2: Yeah, I think you would.
1: You do?
2: And I reckon I wouldn't keep the $500 long if I got it. Remember the other night when... Yeah. Well, here he comes now, and he's got Tulsa Blaggett in tow.
0: Well, Your Honor, can you convene your court for a few minutes?
6: Judge, I'm warning you.
2: Get up, Blaggett. Arnie, close the bar and tell him to keep quiet. This court is here and now in session. What are the charges, deputy?
0: Well, over in my part of the country, we might call it something else.
2: You mean down in Texas?
0: I've never been in Texas, Judge. Honest Injun. But to get on with the charges, I think you'd probably call them grand larceny, conversion of stolen property, and attempted homicide.
2: Uh-huh. What does that mean in English?
0: Cattle rustling, Your Honor. 23 head.
6: Well, hold the cooked-up ridiculous lion!
2: Shut up!
0: And here are the brands off two of Jim Charlton's steers, which Mr. O'Bannon here found in Blaggett's corral. That's entered as Exhibit A on the rustling charge.
2: You mean you got another charge against him?
0: Yes, sir. Resisting an officer. And as Exhibit B, here's the gun he pulled on me.
6: Well, this is nothing but a frame-up. And you ain't gonna get...
2: Look out, look out. Tulsa's grabbed his gun off the table.
6: Here, and I'm gonna use it.
2: Knock him over this way, son. I'll bust him with the gavel.
7: No thanks, Judge. But watch those glasses, because here he comes. Go! Oh.
5: Oh, woe is us, Chad. You busted up the judge's saloon again.
0: Yeah, looks like Cherokee's right, Judge. How much is the fine going to be this time?
2: Well, I ain't going to let you off lightly for a second offense. No, sir. For assault and battery, quid pro quo. That's Latin. And for catching a double-dyed, ding-busted, dead-ratted, sneaking rustler I couldn't get the goods on, my fine is... You got to attend the best gosh darn party ever held in the Blind Justice Cafe for the best two-fisted fighter ever to hit this part of the club.

0: And now, Frontier Town.
1: Well, sir, even from the little I've told you about Peg Leg Cooper, I'll bet you can imagine exactly how he felt with me and in that ridiculous disguise coming in and depriving him of his, well, shall I say,

0: Ho, still there, you broken down hay burner?
1: Mr. Remington, I'll never, never forget how you out-slicked that crook.
2: He did a fine job, didn't he, Judge?
3: Oh, good enough. What about me? Ain't I letting him go home without catching the Texas kid for me? You young varmint. Someday you ought to get down to Texas and look for the cuss.
0: You never can tell what Chad might do for $68, Judge.
3: Nor me neither.
0: Am I to read between the lines, Your Honor, and infer that because the way this case turned out, you might do what Blaggett is going to do the other day? Set him up at the house?
4: Oh, now, just a minute, Cherokee.
0: What's the matter?
4: I'll admit I'm in favor of you having some suds.
0: Good boy.
4: But you're not going to get the suds till you get back home.
0: Good night.
4: And the kind of suds you're going to get won't do your insides much good, but they'll be a big help to your outside. I'm talking about soap suds.
0: Goodbye.
4: Goodbye is right. Adios, Judge.
3: Adios.
4: So long, Charlton.
1: So long, Dad.
4: When you get your cattle sold, Jim, that's plenty of time to be sending me my fee. All right, get started, boy.
0: Soap suds, the office made, after I found that steer hide.
4: Well, Cherokee, if you hadn't found it, there wouldn't have been any suds either. Because with the judge looking for me, there would have been no soap.

Frontier Town, starring Tex Chandler, is a Bruce Ells production. Supervision by Joel Murcutt. 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Music written and played by Ivan Ditmars. Be sure to be with us again same time next week for another fine action-adventure story with your favorite young Western star, Tex Chandler. Now, this is Bill Foreman telling you that Frontier Town came to you from Hollywood.

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truth is stranger than fiction. We are endeavoring to bring to you little-known mysteries of the entire world. And in this series of unexplained true happenings, we cannot overlook the puzzling and weird practices found in voodooism. There are strange stories of zombies. Stories which filter into the world of everyday life, leaving no room for doubt that within the cult of voodooism in Haiti, zombies do exist.

0: The scene is glamorous Haiti, a few miles from Port-au-Prince. A long, low, rambling bungalow bathed in the liquid beams of a silver moon faces the open sea. Behind the cape rises in serried ridges of blacks and purples, and beyond that, faintly ominous, the deep, constant rhythm of the voodoo drums seems to belong to another world. Three men sit on the lanai or veranda facing the beach. One of them, tall, slender, young in years but with gray hair and lined face, stares out into nothing. The elderly man by his side looks at the third and raises bushy eyebrows. The third man, a stranger to Haiti, speaks.
1: Very decent of you fellows to invite me out here. I sort of feel that, well, that I'm putting you to a lot of extra work.
2: Not a bit of it. Servants take care of all the extra work. We're glad of your company.
3: Clark.
2: Yes, Strong?
3: I'm going down there.
2: You must?
3: Yes.
2: But don't be long.
3: I won't. But don't wait up for me. Good night.
2: Good night.
3: Good night.
2: In a moment, after Strong's out of hearing, I'll be able to explain.
3: That's all right. I think I understand.
2: Just a minute. I'll look down the pathway. Yes, he's gone, all right. In spite of what he said, we can't turn in. And although you're a stranger here, I'm going to do what white men have to do in the tropics. I'm going to ask for your help, if I need it.
3: You won't have to ask twice.
2: I didn't think so. That's why I asked you at the hotel if you'd like to come out to our place. A few moments ago, you said you thought you understood.
3: Yes, I know, of course, that it was just a year ago today that Strong's wife died. I was in New York at the time, and we were all very much upset. I never knew Strong, but I went to school with his wife, Helen.
2: Well, it isn't because of his wife's death that I want you tonight, but because of what happened after her death.
3: After her death?
2: Yes. Do you know where Strong went just now?
3: No.
2: He went down to her grave, as he has every night for 6 months or more.
3: Good heavens, why?
2: That's what I'm going to explain. When Strong first came out here, he had a native servant girl. Clarissima, her name was. Attractive little thing. And she fell in love with Strong. Strong never gave her a thought. But you know native women.
3: Yes, of course.
2: Well, Helen came out here. And the night before their marriage, they were sitting just about here on the veranda.
4: Oh, John, it's so grand to be here with you.
3: And what do you think it is for me, darling, to have you here in my arms, to know that tomorrow you'll be mine forever, darling?
4: Yes, John, forever.
3: Oh, when I think of the nights I've sat out here dreaming, watching the ships sailing for the States, and then other nights when I've watched these same steamers come into the harbor and tried to imagine what you'd look like standing there on the deck coming out to me.
4: Did your dream come true, dear? Did you find me changed?
3: Oh, a little changed, yes, darling. But better than a thousand dreams. It's 11 o'clock, darling. Time for little girls to be in bed, especially when they're going to be married in the morning.
4: I hate to think of driving you out of your bungalow even for one night. I could just as easily have stayed at the Montagne.
3: Oh, not a bit of it, dear. It'll take me less than 5 minutes to walk down to Clark's place. Good night, dear.
4: Good night, John.
5: John.
3: Well, Clarissima, what on earth are you doing here at this time of night? Why aren't you home with your father?
5: I have been watching you.
3: You've been watching me?
5: You and a woman.
3: What's the matter with you? What's come over you? What business have you watching us?
5: I have every business. You belong to me.
3: I belong to you? What rubbish is this you're talking?
5: No rubbish, John. You have belonged to me since that night that the Bokar placed his spell upon you.
3: Have you been drinking, Clarissima?
5: You know I do not drink. John, if you marry this woman, I tell you something. In 3 months, she will be dead.
3: Oh, now listen, Clarissima. I'm not afraid of your Bokors, your voodoos, or your Awanga.
5: I have told you. Marry that woman, and before the setting of the third moon, she will be dead.
0: Clarissima spoke the truth. Before the third moon had set, Helen was dead. In his grief, John gave no thought to her prophecy, gave no thought to the warning that the Wango or spell of the Bokor had been placed upon her. Clark, John Strong's friend, came to live with him. And one afternoon, Strong, arriving home earlier than usual, came up the veranda steps in time to hear Clark talking to one of the native servants.
6: I tell it to you, master. I have heard it too many times.
2: It's nonsense, Loma. Just jungle talk. Native rubbish.
6: No, master. Many times before, a white man, he say rubbish. But me, Loma, he see zombie. Not one zombie. Not two. But many zombies work back there in sugarcane fields.
2: But not a white woman, Loma. No one ever saw...
1: What's all this, Clark?
2: Oh, we were just talking. Didn't hear you come in.
1: I know you didn't. I'm sorry, old man, but I listened.
2: Oh.
1: Yes, I listened. I know you were talking about Helen. Now, what was it?
2: Oh, just jungle nonsense and nothing to even think about.
1: I'll be the best judge of that. Tell me, Loma.
6: No. No, master. If master understand, he know us.
1: Tell me, Loma.
2: Oh, come strong. You're making a fuss over nothing.
1: Loma!
6: Yes, master.
1: Did I ever beat you?
6: No, master.
1: I'm going to, Loma. Beat you till you can't stand if you don't tell me.
2: Listen, John, this is no way to behave. I tell you, you come with me and I'll explain.
1: Come? Where?
2: Come along and I'll show you.
0: Together, the two men leave the bungalow. Loma, his eyes filled with tears, stands at the top of the lanai steps and watches them disappear into the underbrush. Down toward the sea, Clark leads the way, his set jaw the only answer to Strong's questions.
1: But, Clark, this pathway doesn't lead any place except to the cemetery.
2: I know it. That's where we're going.
1: What in heaven's name is it all about? Why don't you tell me?
2: I want to prove that the whole thing is nonsense before I tell you.
1: I thought you were my friend.
2: I'm friend enough to want to save your reason. Oh, there's an open grave. Go ahead. I want to get that spade.
1: Clark! Clark!
2: What?
1: Helen's grave! It's been opened.
2: What?
1: Her grave, Clark. It's been opened.
2: You'll find out in a minute. Now stand back while I dig.
1: Oh, let me, Clark. Let me.
2: No.
1: It ought to be.
2: Not yet.
1: Clark. Clark. The casket's gone. These devils have taken her. My Helen for their damnable voodoo.
2: No, John, no. Zombies.
0: At breakneck speed, the two men race back to their bungalow. Loma from the veranda sees them coming up the pathway and runs to meet them. In silence, Clark points to the brush, and Loma in the lead breaks into the thick tropic growth. Dusk finds them struggling up the steep slopes of the cape with that energy born of frenzied fear and nameless horror. Loma holds up his hand. In the strained silence, the men listen to the sharp crack of cane knives on stalks of cane. The crackling of falling cane leaves. Loma motions Strong to come forward. He forces aside the sugar cane and stares, horror-stricken, into the clearing.
1: Helen! Helen! Helen!
3: Horrible, Clark. Ghastly story.
2: You understand now why John acts as he does. And why I wanted you here tonight.
3: Then she was buried alive?
2: No, she wasn't buried alive.
3: But she wasn't dead.
2: Yes, she was dead. She was a zombie. A dead person raised from the grave. A body without mind or soul.
3: But it's impossible.
2: That's what I said to Loma. No, Helen was dead. Killed by the curse brought on her by Clarissima's jealous hatred. And raised from the grave to be a zombie by the same voodooism that killed her.
3: Yes, yes. Clarissima, what happened to her?
2: The natives killed her.
3: And Helen, you buried her
2: after
3: again?
2: After we had fed her salt.
3: Salt?
2: Yes, salt. If zombies eat anything containing salt, they return to their graves in peace.
3: And you fed her salt?
2: Yes, she crumpled up at our feet, dead, really dead.
0: Out of deference to people who are still alive, character names in these unsolved mysteries have been changed. Inasmuch as any solution must of necessity be supposition, liberties of time, place, and character exist in the solution that will be presented after you have heard from your sponsor.

0: Ladies and gentlemen, the solution for which you've been waiting. Have you really a reasonable explanation of how such a thing could have happened?
1: I'll answer that by asking you a question. Do you think that any explanation of such a ghastly affair could be classified as reasonable?
0: No, I suppose not. But it happened, and so I say, how could it happen?
1: In the first place, don't imagine this is an isolated case. So serious is the matter of zombies in the island of Haiti that the government has been compelled to pass the following law, Article 249 of the Code Penal of the Republic of Haiti. Also shall be qualified as attempted murder the employment which may be made against any person of substances which, without causing actual death, produces a lethargic coma more or less prolonged. If, after the administration of such substances, the person has been buried, the act shall be considered murder, no matter what the result that follows.
0: And the government thinks that these zombies are people who have been poisoned and who have been certified as dead and buried while in the state of suspended animation. I mean that they have been given a poison that kills the brain but leaves their motor faculties unimpaired.
1: Between you and me, I don't think that the government really believes that. But after all, how would you try to frame a law against taking corpses out of their graves and making them work in the cane field?
0: Yes, I see the difficulty there. But just the same, I don't see how even voodooism can make a corpse walk.
1: Have you ever heard of inanimate objects being moved by the power of mind?
0: Yes, I have.
1: And isn't it possible that the same worker in black magic or voodooism that killed the person by power of mind could take that inanimate object to the corpse and make it move?
0: Do you believe that?
1: Yes. And I'll give you the final proof, at least my way of thinking.
0: What is that?
1: The fact that the natives themselves killed Clarissima, the native girl, because they knew that with the assistance of the witch doctors, she killed and made a zombie out of Helen.

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1: This is Monitor, and I'm Skitch Henderson here in Radio Central, and tonight we'll bring you a concert that includes some of the finest music ever written, played by the world's leading orchestras. 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
3: Really?
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3: George, who's first?
2: Groucho, we have Julie LaCarner and Larry Sipes waiting to talk to you, so folks, come in, please, and meet Groucho Marx.
3: Welcome to You Bet Your Life. Say the secret word and divide an extra $100. It's a common word, something you find around the house. Julie LaCarner and Larry Sipes, eh? Julie, you're certainly the most attractive one of this group.
7: Thank you,
3: with the possible exception of me.
7: Well, sure.
3: So I'm going to start with you. How old are you and how long have you been in L.A.?
7: I'm 28.
3: 28?
7: Yes.
3: I thought you were around 11.
7: Oh, my goodness.
3: What a liar. And how long have you... Where are you from?
7: I come from County Cork, Ireland.
3: Oh, yes. Really? Is that why you bobbed up here? Because you
7: yes.
3: came from County Cork?
7: That's why I bobbed up here.
3: Well, where's your brogue if you came from Ireland?
7: Well, I feel this way, Groucho. After you've left your native soil, be whatever it is, I think you're inclined to lose it with the association with different people.
3: Now, how long since you were in Ireland?
7: 3.5 years.
3: And you've discarded the whole brogue in 3.5 years?
7: Well... Can you detect some that might have left?
3: I certainly can't.
7: You can't.
3: But I know Irishmen who have been over here 40 years who speak with a heavier brogue now than when they arrived.
7: Peter Schutz is real lazy to put on the brogue, you know. All I have to do now is stand in front of a mirror and practice a little bit, and I've heard brogues here that you wouldn't hear the likes of them in Ireland, Faith.
3: Sure, and you're pulling me leg, are you now?
7: Sure, I'm not now at all. I'm telling you the truth.
3: Can you do this, too?
8: I'm very plain, no.
3: This is monosyllabic Joe over here. Well, you're very candid, Julie, and if I were you, I'd keep out of dark alleys. You're liable to get sucked with a Blarney Stone somewhere for revealing all these trade secrets. Where's your home, Larry? You from Ireland, too?
8: No, sir. I was born in San Diego.
3: Now, where do you work, Larry?
8: Well, I don't work. I'm a senior.
3: You don't work?
8: No, sir. I'm a senior at the University of Southern California.
3: Oh. At where?
8: USC.
3: USC. What kind of athletics are you studying at USC?
8: No athletics. I'm a pre-law student there.
3: You're studying law at USC?
8: Yes, sir.
3: It's quite surprising. I thought all they taught at USC was football. From the record, I would imagine most of the team has even been cutting those classes. Do they actually have students at USC who study?
8: You know, Groucho, for a long time, I've been watching your show.
3: Oh, thanks.
8: And I've really suffered through many times with you because...
3: Well, you're not alone, old boy.
8: At any rate...
3: Their name is Legion.
8: I've been concerned for you because you've made quite a few statements about SC that...
3: You mean inaccurate?
8: Incorrect.
3: Statement?
8: Very
3: you think
8: inaccurate.
3: So?
8: Misrepresentations, in fact. And
3: Well, I question that very deeply.
8: Well,
3: I doubt if I've ever said anything up here that couldn't be substantiated.
8: Well, I would like to disagree with you in terms of your comments about SC.
3: Now what, for example? What do you object to about my comments?
8: Well, you ask if we have students.
3: You know that they have a very bad football team, don't you?
8: We had an unfortunate
3: Notoriously
8: season.
3: Notoriously an unfortunate season. That's the nicest euphemism for disaster I've ever heard. Well, what else have you got to defend at USC that I can't
8: Well, you ask if we have students who studied SC, and I think we
3: No,
8: do.
3: That's not true. I asked you if you had students.
8: 13,500 students.
3: 13,000.
8: Right.
3: These are people who attend the college.
8: That's right.
3: But these are not necessarily students.
8: Well, let's put it this way. At the present time at SC, in order to stay at SC, you have to maintain a straight C average. This is the highest academic standard on the entire West Coast.
3: A C average is considered good at USC?
8: Well, it's a minimum for staying in.
3: I had all B's. But I had them in my bonnet, not in the collar. Well, Larry, you've convinced me. If I've insulted USC in the past, it was purely unintentional. What I really meant to do was insult UCLA. Now, I'm willing to admit that I don't know too much about the college curriculum, Larry, but it's my impression the colleges of today are teaching what we learned in high school in my day. Is this true?
8: Well, I don't know. What did you learn in high school?
3: Well, the fact is, I never went to high school. And furthermore, when I want your opinion, I'll ask for it. You can be replaced, you know. Now, how are your marks, Larry? Are you a good student?
8: Well, my marks are pretty good.
3: Yeah. How good?
8: Well, I'm Phi Beta Kappa.
3: Really? Well, glad to meet you, Mr. Kappa. You go out for sports?
8: I haven't had much time
3: why not?
8: For sports.
3: What keeps you so busy?
8: Well, in addition to classes right now, I'm serving as student body president at SC.
3: You're president of the student body?
8: Yes, sir.
3: Well, Larry, I want to apologize for all the snide and insulting things I've said about UCLA.
8: It was SC.
3: What's that?
8: It was USC, sir.
3: In that case, I retract the apology to UCLA. Now, Larry, if you're an example of the students at USC, it must be a very good school. And when the time comes to send my daughter Melinda to college, I'm sure she's going to run away from home. Probably with you. Well, you're a nice young couple, and Larry, I'm sure you're going to murder me in the quiz. Or after the quiz. So let's get started. Now, you selected world geography. If you miss two in a row, we say goodbye. If you get four in a row right, you win $1,000. You ready?
7: Yes.
3: Now, in what city would you find Charing Cross? What city,
7: London?
3: Julie?
7: London.
3: London is right.
9: You now have one right.
3: Now, in what city would you find the Grand Canal?
7: Grand Canal.
8: That would be Venice.
9: Two right.
3: What mountain range separates France from Spain?
7: I believe it is the Pyrenees.
3: Pyrenees is right.
9: You now have three right. If you get the next one right, you'll have your $1,000.
7: Wonderful.
3: In what country will you find the Velt? V-E-L-D-T.
7: Oh, dear. Yes, you're right.
8: Africa. Well, it's in the southern central. I can't think of the official word. It's the Union of South Africa.
3: Yeah, well, that's right.
7: Right.
3: South, yeah.
7: Wonderful.
9: And you got four in a row, and you win $1,000.
3: Well, you won $1,000. You can keep it and quit. Or else you can come back later and try to double your money. You may even get a chance at $10,000. So go over there and sit down on his lap over there and think about it. And thanks for being on the show.
7: Okay. Thank you, Dr.
8: Thank you.
2: In just a moment, our second couple will join Groucho to play You Bet Your Life.

0: Groucho, Mary Eunice McCarthy and Jimmy Lee are standing by to talk to you. So, folks, you come in, please, and meet Groucho Marx.
1: Welcome to You Bet Your Life. Say the secret word and divide an extra $100. It's a common word, something you find around the house. Mary McCarthy and Jimmy Lee, huh? Mary, I'll start with you. Where are you from, Mary?
2: I was born in San Francisco, Groucho, but I spent most of my life in Southern California, particularly in San Fernando Valley.
1: Oh. Are you a housewife, Mary, or do you have a job?
2: No, Groucho, I'm a writer.
1: Have you written anything that I might recognize, Mary? Because I just read the funnies. You
2: know. Well, I started out as a cub reporter for the San Francisco Call Bulletin, and then for years I've written for the screen and television. You might have remembered Theodore Goes Wild or The Life of Sister Kenny or some of those.
1: Oh,
2: but...
1: did you write those?
2: Mm-hmm.
1: Well, put it there, kid. That was a very fine movie.
2: Thank you. But recently, I've had my first book published.
1: Oh. Wait a minute. And your partner here wins
3: $50. Thank you very much.
1: Now then, what did you say the name of your book was?
2: Meet Kitty.
1: Meet Kitty?
2: Mm-hmm.
1: What is it about, a butcher shop?
2: No, it's about an Irish kitty. Kitty was my mother.
1: Well, if you could write a whole book about your mother, she must have been an interesting character.
2: She was, you know. Just before she was married, the doctor told her that she must never have a single child, as it would be...
1: Just twins?
2: No. Oh, you...
1: I don't know what you mean.
2: Well, she mustn't have any children, in other words.
1: Oh.
2: It would be fatal. So she had 13 and lived to be 82. She said that she guessed God disagreed with the doctor.
1: Now, how about your father? Is there much about him in your book?
2: There certainly is not.
1: Oh.
2: I don't think he deserved much credit.
1: You don't think the father of 13 children deserved any credit? I tell you, Mary, you take the engine out of your car and see how far you get. Are you Jimmy Lee?
4: Yes, sir.
1: How old are you, Jimmy?
4: Well, I tell all my friends I'm 85.
1: Apparently you haven't got many friends. You don't look that old. How old are you, actually?
4: 39,
1: huh? Now, where were you born, Jimmy?
4: Can't talk.
1: You can't talk? Why not? You seem to talk very well. Where were you born?
4: Canton.
1: Canton. Canton? Oh, that's in Ohio. How long did you stay in Ohio?
4: That was in China.
1: Ohio was in China? That must be since the Reds moved in over there. Huh? Now, where was your father? In Shanghai?
4: In Bakersfield.
1: You were born in Canton, Ohio, and your father's in Bakersfield, and you're 85 years old. I've heard of the mysterious East, but this is fantastic. Have you got a job, Jimmy?
4: Yes, I work in Pacific and Singapore Spa.
1: What do you mean? You say you spa in Singapore?
4: Singapore Spa. I'm a cook in Singapore Spa.
1: Oh, you cook in Singapore Spa, huh? Are you married, Jimmy?
4: Yes.
1: Oh, you are, huh? How long have you been married?
4: 15 years.
1: How'd you meet your wife?
4: Well, one day I took my shirt to the Chinese laundry.
1: That's really carrying coals to Newcastle.
4: I meet my wife, I thought she was Japanese.
1: She was a Japanese and she was working in a Chinese laundry?
4: I thought she was Japanese.
1: Now, when did you discover she was a Chinese?
4: She's not Chinese, she's Mexican.
1: What is her name? Chiang Kai Gonzalez? Jimmy, my advice to you is get a pair of strong eyeglasses and do your laundry at home. Well, when did you discover she was Mexican? When she told you Chiang Kai Gonzalez was her uncle?
4: No. We go out the first date. And
1: what did you do on your first date?
4: What I do?
1: Yeah. Jimmy, you virtually answered the question already. Well, you're a charming couple, and I've enjoyed talking to both of you, and the time has come to play You Bet Your Life. If you miss two in a row, you're out. If you get four in a row right, you win $1,000, and the category is sports. Tommy Brennan is one of the youngest coaches in big-time football. What team does he coach?
2: Notre Dame.
3: You have one right.
1: Now, how did you know that? A girl named McCarthy, huh?
3: That's pretty hard with Terry Brennan, isn't it?
1: Yeah. What did I say?
3: Tommy.
1: Well, she knew the answer, though.
3: And you have one right.
2: Thank you.
1: 1935 was the last year Babe Ruth played Major League Ball. What club did he play for?
2: Guessing. Yankees.
1: Boston Braves.
2: No.
3: Well, now you have one wrong. Don't get the next one wrong or the game is over, you know?
1: All right. In what sport would you lunge and parry?
2: Dueling.
1: That's right. Fencing and dueling.
3: You now have one right again.
1: You know, you should discuss it with him because he might know something, too.
2: He told me he's not going to tell me anything.
1: You're not doing anything there.
2: He told me.
1: If you win...
2: He's supposed to pinch me if he knows something. He hasn't pinched me yet.
1: Listen, from what I know about him, he'll pinch you whether he knows anything. What do you call the track contest that consists of five events?
2: Track events?
1: Yeah, but there's five different events and it has one name.
2: Decathlon? No.
1: No, it's pentathlon. P-E-N-T-A-T-H-L-O-N, pentathlon.
3: You now have one wrong. Mm.
1: Red Granger's famous coach at Illinois died in 1957. What was his name? The man who coached Illinois team and Red Grange. Had a big sport.
2: Mm-hmm. No.
1: Well, it's Bob Zupke. You should have known that.
2: I should have known that, yes.
3: You got two wrong in a row, so the game is over for you.
1: Okay. Well, I'm sorry you missed two in a row. You're not all through because we don't want you to go away without any money. You won a $50 mm-hmm. piece. Didn't you? Mm-hmm. Well, here's a chance to win some more. But please don't help him because this is very difficult. From what bird do we get ostrich feathers?
2: The ostrich.
1: General Grant, that's right. Terry didn't win anymore,
2: well,
1: but thanks anyway
2: fun.
1: For
2: Thank
1: being
2: you.
1: Up here, and we were delighted to have you. You bet your life.
0: We'll find out if our first couple will try for $10,000 in just a moment.
5: Hello, this is Gene Kelly. As recently as years ago, people still whispered about mental illness as though it were a disgrace. 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And people understand it as an illness now as they understand flu or heart disease. 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
0: Julie LaCarner and Larry Sipe, could you come out and talk to Cacho and tell him what you've decided?
1: You won $1,000. If you decide to try for the 10 and you fail, you wind up with a total of 500. Now, what are you going to do?
6: Well, in view of the fact that Larry is so smart, I think I'll try.
1: You think it's fair to put all the onus on him and the
6: responsibility? We'll try together.
1: This is a typical female characteristic.
6: Yes.
1: Now, you are going for the big money. Now, get together and pick a number from 1 to 10 and spin the wheel. If any number besides the one you pick comes up, this question is worth 2,000. If your number comes up, this question is worth 10. What number do you want?
7: We want 7.
1: Turn it.
7: You ready?
1: Well, Well, you were close. Your number was 7, it came up 9. This question is worth $2,000. You ready?
7: Yes.
1: One of the best loved and most widely reproduced paintings in the world is the Angelus, which features two peasants in an attitude of prayer. For $2,000, who painted the Angelus?

0: What is it?
1: We're only guessing.
2: Leonardo da Vinci.
0: It's Jean-Francois Millet. M-I-L-L-E-T is the way it's spelled, but it's pronounced Millet.
2: Mm-hmm.
0: I'm sorry you missed it, but you wind up with $500.
1: Yes.
0: Congratulations, and thanks for being with us.
2: Thank you very much.
3: 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This is George Fenneman reminding you to tune in again next week, same time, same station, to hear the one, the only Groucho. And see The Best of Groucho on NBC TV every Thursday night. The Best of Groucho is heard by our armed forces around the world.

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3: 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What is it? 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Orange juice.
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3: 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Thank you.
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8: Yeah, this is a big day, too.
7: And now, Harold Perry as Honest Harold the Homemaker.

Well, let's look in on the little town of Melrose Springs. There's just been a change in the Honest Harold household. Harold's cousin Raymond, who's been occupying the back bedroom for the last few months,

0: Now we find Harold and his mother talking it over at luncheon.
1: It's going to seem kind of funny not having Cousin Raymond around the house.
2: And I'm going to miss hearing him play his saxophone.
1: Yeah. Well, yes.
2: Sounds like he has a wonderful job.
1: Hmm?
2: Playing in the orchestra at Charleville Ritz-Carlton. And they all wear tuxedos.
1: Yeah, comes in handy when they wait on tables. Yeah, only kidding, Mother. Well, I guess we can settle back to normal again now, just the two of us. We can sit in the parlor at night, play Parcheesi.
2: Or maybe we can have a little musical evening.
1: Mm-hmm.
2: You know, Harold, you haven't sung for me in a long time.
1: I haven't, Mother? I'll fix that right now.
2: I'll bet you've forgotten my favorite.
1: I'll bet you a sugar cookie I haven't. Listen.

0: That was beautiful, Harold.
1: Why, Mother, you're fogging up your glass. Wonder who that is. Excuse me, Mother.
2: Howdy, Harold.
1: Well, hello, Pete. How's the town marshal this morning?
2: Got a telegram for you, boy.
1: What?
2: I was in the telegraph office when it came in this morning at 9 a.m. I told him I'd rush it right out to you.
1: 9 a.m.?
2: Well, I was on my way here to deliver it when I run into my girl, Eloise Ziegenfest. Well, see you later, Harry.
1: Pete, you didn't give me the telegram.
2: Ain't that a doozy? There it is, boy.
1: Yeah, well, thank you very much.
2: Oh, hey, just a minute. I wrote my shopping list on the back of your envelope.
1: Huh?
2: Yeah, would you mind reading it off to me?
1: Oh, for heaven's sake. All right. 1 pound of tomatoes.
2: 1 pound of tomatoes. Let me write that down.
1: Mm-hmm. 1 large corn plaster.
2: 1 large corn plaster. Let me write that down.
1: 1 sapolio. That's what you are.
2: That's what I am. Let me write that down.
1: That's all, Pete. And give my regards to Eloise.
2: Yeah, I'll do that, Harold.
1: Yeah.
2: Oh, well, Eloise, sweet.
1: Oh, brother. Wonder who this telegram is from. Oh, my goodness. Oh, my goodness.
0: What is it, Harold?
1: This is relative day, Mother. This telegram's from Cousin Natalie in Chicago. She says, arriving Melrose Springs for overnight visit.
0: Oh, she must be on another buying trip for the department store.
1: That's not all she says, Mother. I'm bringing Marvin with me. Who's Marvin?
0: Oh, he's a little boy, a distant relative of ours.
1: Oh?
0: Cousin Natalie's been taking care of him ever since his mother died.
1: Oh, I see. Oop, this says she's driving and they'll be here around 2 o'clock this afternoon.
0: Oh, mine, it's after one.
1: Hmm?
0: I hope I can get the house straightened out before they get here. Oh, and I promised Gloria O'Day I'd shorten her party dress. And I'll have to make some hot chocolate.
1: Yeah, now take it easy, Mother.
0: Oh, Harold, we're out of cookies. Will you run out and get a dozen macaroons?
1: Sure, Mother. And while I'm out, I might pick up a little toy for Marvin.
0: That'll be nice. And, oh, Harold,
1: hmm?
0: Please don't eat too many macaroons on the way home.
1: Why, Mother. Well, maybe I better get 2 dozen. I'm back, Mother.
0: Come in, Harold. I'm fitting Gloria in her party dress.
1: Got the macaroons, Mother, and I only ate... Wow.

0: Is that you, Gloria?
1: Oh, doesn't she look lovely, Harold?
0: Well, sort of grown up. That dress looks like it was designed with an ulterior motive.
2: Oh, Harold.
0: Quit giggling or it'll fall off, Gloria. Would you mind telling me where you're going undressed up like that?
2: I'm going to Raymond's opening at the Charleville Ritz-Carlton. Now that he has a steady job, we're sort of planning on getting engaged.
0: Oh? But don't you two rush into marriage.
2: Oh, do you believe in long engagements?
0: You bet. The longer a man is engaged, the less time he has to be married.
1: Harold is just joking, Gloria.
0: That's what you think, Mother.
1: Did you get a little toy for Marvin?
0: Oh, yes. Oh, yeah. Look at this. You see this little box all painted in circus colors? Now watch, girls, while I turn this crank.
1: Oh, isn't that lovely?
0: Now watch.
1: Oh.
0: Yeah, you see that, Mother? The clown pops right out of the box.
1: Well, isn't that clever?
0: Yeah, I bet little Marvin will be crazy. Oh, my goodness, there they are.
1: You let them in, Harold.
0: Yeah, all right, Mother. Stick around, Gloria.
2: Oh, no, I'll leave by the kitchen door. I want to run home and show Mother my dress.
0: Yeah, okay. See you later. Better straighten my dress. My tie. Brush the macaroon crumbs off my vest. There. Well, Cousin Natalie.
3: Hello, Harold. It's nice to see you again.
0: It's nice to see you.
3: And this is Marvin.
0: Well, hello, Marvin.
4: How do you do, sir?
0: Say, that's a spiffy little soldier suit you're wearing.
3: Marvin has been going to military academy.
0: Oh? Thought you were a little young for the draft. Come in, huh?
3: Thank you.
1: Well, hello, Natalie.
3: Hello, Aunt Emily.
1: It's wonderful to see you.
0: And this is little Marvin, Mother.
1: Oh, hello, Marvin.
4: Good afternoon, ma'am.
0: Yeah, Marvin's wearing that uniform because he goes to a military school.
4: It's an academy, sir.
0: Isn't it? Yeah, oh, yes, that's right. Of course. Well, little soldier, I suppose you're on your vacation now.
4: At the academy, we call it leave, sir.
0: Oh? Well, just so you're not AWOL.
1: Well, Natalie, why don't you come into my room and take off your coat, and then we'll have some hot cocoa.
3: All right, and we'll let Marvin and Harold get acquainted.
0: Yeah, oh, thanks. At ease, Marvin.
4: Thank you, sir.
0: Certainly sit up straight. Oh, bought you a little present, Marvin, but I didn't realize you were quite so grown up.
4: I'm 10, sir.
0: 10? Oh, well, you like it. Yes, indeed. Well, here it is.
4: What is that, sir?
0: Well, it's a sort of a jack-in-the-box.
4: Oh.
0: Here, listen to this. You see the little clown jump up? Pretty clever, isn't it? Wait, would you like to have it?
4: Well, you seem to enjoy it, sir. Why don't you keep it?
0: What did you say?
4: My, but you're a juvenile, sir.
0: Juvenile? Now, look here, Marvin.
3: You two seem to be having a wonderful time.
0: Oh, yes, Natalie. Marvin's a fine little fellow. He.
3: Well, look at the cute little jack-in-the-box. Is there a child in the house?
4: There sure is.
0: Marvin.
1: Hot cocoa's ready.
3: Oh, well, come along, Marvin.
4: Are you going to have some hot cocoa, sir?
0: Little smart aleck. I hope he burns his tongue.

0: I like children, but that Marvin's really hard to take. Certainly had his nerve after dinner, saying it was my time to do KP. Thank goodness Natalie put him to bed before she and Mother went visiting. Well, I don't hear him in there. Maybe he's asleep. Sleep tight, General. Oops. Ye gods, Marvin brought his bugle with him. Marvin! Cut that out! Marvin!
1: You call me, sir?
0: Young man, is it necessary to blow that bugle? You should be asleep.
1: I'm not very sleepy, sir.
0: Well, don't all you little soldiers go to sleep early at the academy?
1: Yes, sir. I was always tired before, after drilling and marching all day.
0: Oh, I see.
1: Maybe if you and I did a little military drill.
0: What?
1: Well, I just thought it might make me sleepy. And then I'd go right to bed.
0: Right to bed?
1: Uh-huh.
0: Well, all right, Marvin. Just for a few minutes, though, till you get sleepy. How do we go about this military drill?
1: Well, I'm the sergeant and you're the private.
0: Oh.
1: Bullet!
0: Yeah. Ooh, I guess I'd better humor him. Yes, sir.
1: You're a fine-looking soldier.
0: Well, thank you.
1: Look at your posture.
0: Where is it? Oh!
1: Stand up straight.
0: Yes, sir.
1: Chin up.
0: Yes, sir.
1: Pull in your stomach. Pull it in some more.
0: Now I'm hanging out in back.
1: Forward! Hush! Hut! Two! Ooh.
0: Hut, two, three, four.
1: Column left. Hush!
0: Hey, I'm doing fine. Oh, darn that wall.
1: I said left.
0: Yeah, my mistake. You getting sleepy, Marvin?
1: No talking in the ranks. Forward, hush!
0: Oh, my goodness, why couldn't he have gone to art school?
1: Fall out.
0: Thank goodness.
1: Fall in.
0: Wish he'd make up his mind.
1: Forward, hush! Hut, two, three, four. Hut, two, three, four.
0: Marvin, guess you're getting pretty sleepy now, huh?
1: No, I'm wide awake.
0: Zoink.
1: You've just begun to march, soldier. You're in the army now.
0: Wonder where I go to enlist in the Navy.

0: Mother! Mother!
1: Oh, good morning, Harold.
2: Coffee, quick.
1: My, you look sleepy this morning.
2: Oh, I am, Mother. I took a 10-mile hike in the living room last night.
1: Oh?
2: Yeah, and this morning, Marvin woke me up at 6 o'clock blowing that bugle.
1: Oh, yes, I heard it.
2: Mother, Mother, Mother, please, please. What time is Cousin Natalie driving back?
1: Right away, son. I better fix you some eggs, Harold.
2: Thank you, Mother. Well, at least I'll be able to get some sleep tonight. One more day of Sergeant Marvin, and I'd look like Frank Sinatra on Kinescope.
3: Good morning, Harold.
2: Good morning, Natalie.
3: Harold, I wonder if I could talk to you for a moment.
2: Oh, yes, of course.
3: Well, you know my store is sending me to Paris on a buying trip.
2: Oh, yes.
3: Well, and as you know, Marvin's been going to a military academy in Chicago.
2: Oh, yes. Suppose he can't wait to get back, put on his puttees and polish his military brushes.
3: Well, I intend to be gone for 3 months, and I'd rather not leave him at the academy alone. So I was wondering, well, could Marvin stay here with you? Are you all right, Harold?
2: Oh, yes, smollered more coffee the wrong way. Oh. Wait a minute, you want Marvin to stay here 3 months?
3: Yes. Your mother said she'd be happy to have him, if it was all right with you.
2: Well, sure, Natalie, if it's all right with Mother, I guess it's all right with me, but...
3: Thank you, Harold.
2: But...
3: I'll finish packing now.
2: But... Gosh, I should have turned her down. Wonder how it's going to be having Marvin around here for 3 months. Oh, well, there's my answer.

0: We'll return for the second act of our story, Honest Harold, in just a moment. On CBS Tonight, Judy Garland will again visit the Bing Crosby Show. And the CBS Wednesday Night Fight program, the Chuck Hunter, Jimmy Bull middleweight scrap in New York, will be coming your way over most of these same CBS stations. And be sure to listen for an important guest at the end of our show. And now back to Harold Perry as Honest Harold, the homemaker. Well, Honest Harold has a new problem on his hands. Little 10-year-old Marvin, who is fresh from military academy.
1: Yeah, he's fresh, all right.
0: He's agreed to take care of Marvin for 3 months, and he isn't very happy over the prospect. Right now, we find our unwilling bachelor father on his way home from the radio station.
1: Well, guess I better go home to lunch, see what Marvin is up to now. I know one thing. That little general and I are going to have a talk. He's going to listen to me, or I'll bend his bugle.
2: Yoo-hoo, Harold!
1: Oh, hello, Floribel.
2: Oh, congratulations, Harold.
3: Why?
2: I understand you've just become a father.
3: Ew.
2: Oh, I bet you're thrilled having this little boy around the house. Blessings on thee, little man, barefoot boy with cheeks of time.
1: Yeah, this boy isn't barefoot. He wears army shoes. I'd like to tan his... Well...
2: Well, I suppose he'll be going to school here. What's his grade?
1: Sergeant. Oh! Oh, great.
2: I think it's awful nice of you, Harold, taking this little boy in.
1: Well...
2: You sweet old, kind old, lovable old thing. That little boy all by yourself. No woman to help you.
1: Well, his mother?
2: Yes, but she's got her own work to do.
1: Hmm?
2: I mean, someone who'd be there when you need them. Someone who could wash the little fella's socks and handkerchiefs and T-shirts.
1: Oh, I get it. You mean the laundromat.
2: No, silly. I mean someone who would be by your side for better or for worse, forever and ever.
3: Huh?
2: Harold, don't you understand?
1: What's that behind you, Floribel?
2: What? Well, I don't see it. Why, Harold Hamm, where did you go?
1: Here I am across the street. See you later, Floribel. Phew, that was close. Good thing I'm still fast on my feet. Must have been that drilling. Floribel's a wonderful girl, but I've got enough trouble.
4: Hello, Harold.
1: Hello, Doc.
4: Oh, I just think it's a fine thing you're doing, Harold, taking in that little boy.
1: Yeah, well, I think he's taking me in, Doc. In fact, I'm going home now and have a little talk with that cadet right now. If he wants to get along with me, he's going to have to change his ways.
4: Harold, you don't know very much about children.
1: What?
4: Well, a boy that age needs a lot of understanding.
1: Yeah?
4: Instead of trying to change him right away... Why don't you show him you're interested in the things he likes?
1: Listen, I'm too old for basic training, Doc.
4: Well, now, Harold, there must be something you and little Marvin could do together. He sounds like an outdoor boy. Well, why don't you take him out in the woods some afternoon?
1: You mean, and lose him?
4: Now, Harold, no. I mean, have a little picnic.
1: A picnic? Well, I don't
4: know. Yes, you could go out by Bear Lake and roast wieners and just have a wonderful time.
1: Well, might not be a bad idea, Doc.
4: Sure, I bet you get to be real pals.
1: Pals, huh? Certainly worth a try. Yes, sir, you might have something there. Thanks a lot, Doc.
4: Oh, not at all, Harold.
1: I'll take Marvin out this afternoon. I'll shop for the food right now. Get some hot dogs, mustard, marshmallows, pickles, and soda pop. Let's see. Have I forgotten anything?
4: Yes, bicarbonate of soda.
1: Yes. Let me write that down. See you later, Doc. Mother! I'm home! Mother!
5: Hello, sir.
1: Oh, hello, Marvin.
5: Your mother's gone downtown, sir.
1: Oh? Yeah, and Marvin, how would you like to go on a camping trip? Just the two of us.
5: You want to take me on a camping trip?
1: Sure. I love the outdoor life. I'm an old woodsman, you know. They used to call me Woody Himp.
5: Oh, is that so?
1: Yeah. There's a swell spot right near Bear Lake.
6: real wild out there. 3 miles to the closest billboard.
5: Oh, gosh, it sounds wonderful, Harold.
6: He called me Harold. Hey, this is the way to handle boys, all right. Yes, sir, we'll really rough it, Marvin. We'll drive all the way out there right now. Sit on pillows and toast some marshmallows. Stay an hour or two. Get home before dark, of course.
5: Oh.
6: Huh? What's the matter, Marvin?
5: It's not exactly the way we did it at the academy, sir.
6: Oh? Well, this is your party, Marvin. We'll do it any way you want to.
5: Any way I want to?
6: Sure.
5: All right. Instead of driving out, we'll hike out.
6: Hike out? Wait a minute. It's 7 miles.
5: Well, that's not very far to carry a pup tent.
6: A pup tent?
5: Sure, we'll stay all night.
6: Zoink. But, Marvin, it might be a little chilly out there by the lake.
5: Oh, it won't bother you, Woody.
6: All right, we'll go.

0: It must be more than 7 miles to Bear Lake. I've walked at least 100. On an empty stomach, too. What makes this darn knapsack so heavy? Must be that jar of jumbo pickles. Marvin! Just a minute.
1: What is it, Hal?
0: Don't you think we ought to stop and rest a little while? Have a snack? Little fellow like you must be tired.
1: Oh, I'm not tired. We better keep going. We want to get there before nightfall.
0: Hope we get there before I fall.
1: Gee, this is a lot of fun, isn't it, Harold?
0: Yeah. Well, I'll be a pal to little Marvin if it kills me. And I think it's going to. I'm so hungry I could... Look at that billboard. When in Charleville, eat at Charlie's. Famous for thick, juicy steaks. Oven brown biscuits.
1: Harold, which way do we go now?
2: What?
1: There's a fork in the road.
0: Fork? Wish there was a piece of steak on it.

0: this is the life, isn't it, Harold?
1: Yeah, sure is. Kind of dark here in the woods, though, isn't it, Marvin?
0: Oh, I don't know. There's plenty of light from the North Star.
2: North? Must be sitting closer to it than I am.
1: Kind of cold sitting here on the ground, too. Too bad we couldn't have had a fire.
0: Yeah. Gee, that sure was funny when you dropped all our matches in the coffee pot.
1: Yeah. Oh, well. Those hot dogs tasted pretty good cold. Oh.
2: Excuse me, Marvin. Shouldn't have eaten all those jumbo pickles, I guess.
1: Marvin?
0: Yes?
1: Guess you're getting pretty sleepy, aren't you? Don't you think we ought to crawl into our little pup tent now?
0: Okay, if you want to.
1: Well, I just thought...
2: Marvin?
1: What was that?
0: That's just an owl.
1: Oh, yeah.
0: You're some woodsman, Woody.
1: He laughs at me just once more.
2: Oh, go open a drugstore.
1: Come on, Marvin, let's turn in, huh?
0: Okay. You want to crawl in the tent first?
1: Well,
2: all right.
1: Pup tent isn't very big. Must have been made for a small pup.
0: I'm coming in, Harold. Move over.
1: If I move over, I'll be outside the tent.
0: Pretty cozy in here, isn't it?
1: Oh, yeah, very cozy.
0: Well, good night, Harold.
1: Good night, Marvin.
2: Never knew ground was so hard.
1: I think I'll pull this blanket up.
2: Oop, now my feet are sticking out.
1: Brother, what a night this is going to be.
2: Marvin's asleep already. Probably laughing at me in his dreams. Fine pal I turned out to be. Did everything wrong. Thought a little trip like this would bring us closer together.
1: Well, I tried.
2: Yeah.
1: What's that? Sounds like a wild animal out there.
2: Coming closer. Sounds awfully big.
1: Bear Lake. Say, it could be a bear.
2: Used to be a lot of bears out here 30 years ago. Maybe this one's been hibernating since then.
1: Could have been a heavy sleeper. He's right outside the tent.
0: Oh, Harold, what's the matter?
1: Shh! There's a bear outside, Marvin. Don't you worry. I'll protect you, my boy. I'm gonna let him hurt you.
2: Get away from here, you bear. Get away now.
0: Hey, Harold, it's just a cow.
1: A cow? Oh, yeah. Yeah. Well, kind of silly of me, wasn't it?
2: Guess I've done a lot of silly things today, Marvin. Suppose you think I'm kind of a clown, huh? Like that toy I bought for you.
0: Harold.
2: Yeah?
0: You didn't really want to come on this camping trip, did you?
2: What?
0: You just did it for me.
2: Well, just thought we might have a good time together.
0: You know, I had a lot of fun at Military Academy. But it's well to have a real home and somebody like you for a pal.
2: A pal?
0: Yeah. I didn't know how much I missed having a father.
2: Well, it's swell having a boy like you too, Marvin. We'll just have a lot of wonderful times together, won't we?
0: We sure will. Well, good night, Harold.
2: Good night, Marvin. Good night, Bossy. Stick around, Bossy. We'll need some milk in the morning.

0: Well, congratulations, Woody.
1: Congratulations? What for? As if I didn't know.
0: Well, seriously, Harold, I understand this is a very special occasion. Tonight, you've just completed your 10,000th radio broadcast. And I'd like to offer you sincere congratulations from the Columbia Broadcasting System and all of us working with you.
1: Well, thank you, Don.
0: And here's a special message from an old friend of yours, a very important person in your home state, Harold.
2: This is Governor Warren speaking. It is a distinct pleasure to be among those congratulating Harold Perry on the occasion of his 10,000th radio broadcast. This is an outstanding accomplishment in an industry as young as radio. Mr. Perry has accomplished it because he has been able to win a lasting place for himself in the hearts of the listening public. I hope that we may continue to be entertained by him for many years to come.
1: Well, thank you, Governor Warren. Thanks very much.
0: And here's a telegram that just came in from Dr. Frank Stanton, president of the Columbia Broadcasting System.
1: Oh?
0: He says, "Dear Hal, congratulations on reaching the 10,000th mark. I wish all your broadcasts had been on CBS, but we hope to have all the rest. With all good wishes, Frank Stanton."
1: Thanks, Frank. I'll take that in advance. And I want to thank all you listeners who have made it such a pleasure for me to entertain you. Good night. Thank you very much.
0: You've just heard the Harold Perry Show, Honest Harold. The supporting players tonight included Jane Morgan, Parley Bear, Shirley Mitchell, Lynn Allen, Butch Cavell, and featured Gloria Holliday as Gloria and Joseph Kearns as Old Doc Yak Yak. Norman McDonald directed, and the music was composed and conducted by Jack Meekin. Honest Harold, created by Harold Perry, was written by Gene Stone and Jack Robinson.
1: Good show, fellas.
0: This week is guest week on CBS. Joan Crawford will make one of her rare radio appearances tomorrow night when she comes to CBS to star on Suspense. Later, Van Johnson will be James Hilton's guest. And now stay tuned for Judy Garland as Bing Crosby's guest.
1: Judy Garland?
0: Okay. They follow immediately on most of these same stations. Don Baker speaking.
1: Hey, good night, Don.
0: Good night. This is CBS, where you're thrilled to suspense on Thursday night, the Columbia Broadcasting System.

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1: Now hear this. The smoking lamp is out. The smoking lamp is out.
2: Say, I've got a little experiment for you. Go into the kitchen, get a can of sardines, peel back the top. Now squeeze yourself into that can, drop the whole thing into the bathtub. And you've got a pretty good idea what it's like to ride a submarine. The Navy calls it hard line duty and gives out extra dough on payday. And take my word for it, you earn that dough. During the early part of the Second World War... You know, it's funny how they number those things, sort of like they were expecting more. Well, anyway, in the early 40s, the Pacific Fleet was a handful of submarines. I was a chief on the USS Octopus, captained by Moon Mullins. We'd returned from a 40-day patrol, which had netted us exactly one small freighter. 40 days and nights, and all we had to show for it was one small freighter. Anyway, we were tied up at Pearl for about a week, being refueled, resupplied, and reloaded. We were itching to get moving. A couple of planes were overhead to see that we didn't have any unexpected callers. You see, there was a graveyard of ships around us as proof that it was possible to have unexpected callers.
3: Boss, get the needle in those hands.
2: Yes, sir. Hey, you guys on liberty or something?
4: What's a liberty, Daddy?
2: Very funny. You've still got two more torpedoes to get secure, Cat Eye.
4: Maybe I should carry them down on my back, huh, Buck?
2: I don't care how you get them aboard. Just get them aboard.
4: You hear that, Frankie?
5: I heard it.
4: Okay, start swinging her over. What a life those guys on the tender have got.
5: Easy. Easy and onto the left.
4: Okay. Okay, lower away. Now slow. Slow.
5: Yeah, take it easy. Hey, cowboy, she's coming in.
6: I'm on it.
5: Hey, Jedi, he's watching.
4: He couldn't see a torpedo if it was going right up. Hey, hold that second torpedo until we pass the word.
5: Can't wait until I get the chow.
4: Me neither. Okay, start the second one moving.
5: Sam, get the sunburn. Look, Jedi, a sunburn. How will I know I'm in submarines if I got a sunburn?
7: They can tell by the way you shake.
5: I don't shake much. Hey, a little to the left. To the left. Now, on top of me, wise guy.
4: Okay, down now. Lower away.
5: Another border, cowboy.
6: I see it, Frankie.
5: He sees it.
4: That boy must have 20-20 vision. Okay, we got him off. Come on, Frankie, let's knock off and take a swim.
2: Hey, what did you two get, a discharge?
5: Well, if it ain't Simon Legree.
4: Yeah, the torpedoes are all aboard, folks. Me and Frankie are going for a swim.
2: Oh, is that so?
5: I say what I feel like saying. I'm going to get in trouble.
2: You two are already in trouble.
4: But, folks...
2: Get those magazines and papers on the dock aboard. When you finish with that check with Cookie, make sure he's secure.
5: Ah, give us a break.
2: I ought to break both your heads. That is, if I thought there was anything in them.
4: It was a mistake.
2: Yeah, and a beauty, too. Start heaving those magazines.
5: Hey, way more than the torpedoes. Catch, can I?
4: Not at me, Frankie. To me.
5: Hey, I could be in the majors with this arm.
4: Yeah, use both arms, kid. Hey, Boats, here's a movie magazine with a picture of John Bennett.
5: Let me see.
2: I thought you guys had decided not to whistle anymore.
4: Oh, Boats.
2: And in broad daylight, too.
4: How did we know she was the Admiral's daughter?
2: Not that the Admiral didn't have a good-looking daughter, only... Well, there are just some things that a guy shouldn't do, and that's one of them. Well, anyway, we got the submarine loaded away from Pearl and headed west. The box score had the enemy getting all the runs, and the best we could show were a few scratch hits. The only big guns we had were 21 feet of torpedo tucked in the belly of our submarines. So we told ourselves nobody had ever batted 1,000, but... We had a patrol behind us in which we only went 1 for 16. If we didn't show something soon, we were headed for the miners.
8: What did the old man say, Captain?
9: Do you really want to know?
8: No.
9: Hey, he ate me out good.
8: Well, did you tell him we had 3 dud torpedoes? Mm-hmm. Did you tell him we'd have sunk 10,000 tons if they'd gone off?
9: Well, I told him. Would you like to hear what he told me?
8: No. Want a match?
9: No, thanks. I never smoke. As soon as I chew a hole through the mouthpiece of a pipe, I throw the whole thing away.
8: An expensive hobby.
9: Yeah.
2: You going to make a score this trip, Skipper?
9: Well, I hope so. Got a bet with Mike on the trout.
2: Oh, he's got quite a record.
9: Yeah. We're betting double or nothing on this trip.
2: Where are we heading?
9: Well, this red line is a Jap shipping lane between Osaka and Manila. There'll be plenty of ships around there.
2: Destroyers, carriers, battleships?
9: I don't think we'll be lucky enough to find a carrier, but I'll settle for a juicy convoy. Captain, the lookout. What do you see?
1: Ocean.
5: Keep your eyes open.
1: I saw a school of porpoises, Skipper. Bet the swell fishing around these parts.
5: Yeah, well, there's better fishing in Tokyo Bay.
1: Anything you say, Skipper. Only don't say Tokyo Bay.
2: There aren't many secrets on a submarine. The word had been passed that we were headed for a point halfway between the Japanese homeland and the Philippines. It was a bowling alley, and they were tossing. Other men wanted action, but they also wanted to come back. Each hour brought us closer and closer to those smiling buck teeth, and the mouth was wide open to swallow us. The men on lookout, the men topside, were all jumpy. If you look out on a submarine, you'd better see before you're seen. Destroyers can travel fast.
5: I once saw a moon just like that in New Hampshire. We ain't supposed to talk.
7: I know that.
5: You were talking. I know that, too.
7: So shut up.
3: Check with a lookout, Larry.
10: Yes, sir. You see anything?
5: No, no sir.
7: Nothing but ocean.
10: Keep your eyes open.
5: Aye, aye.
10: All clear, Skipper.
5: Hear what he said, Cat Eye? Keep your eyes open. What else have I got to do?
7: You can keep your mouth shut.
5: Suppose I...
7: Cat Eye. I think I got something.
5: Look out, the skipper. Broad in the starboard bow.
3: Give me a bearing.
5: Sorry, sir. I guess I'm a little jumpy. I picked out a bunch of flying fish.
3: Better luck next time.
7: I could have swore it was a periscope track.
4: Some sailor. Can't tell a bunch of fish from a carrier.
5: I said a sub.
4: Carrier, sub. They were still fish.
7: So I made a mistake, so kill me.
4: Hey, Cookie, send some hot Joe. You want some, Frankie?
5: Ah, it keeps me awake.
4: Make it too black.
5: But it keeps me awake.
4: I know.
5: I bet we don't spot a ship. Bet we carry all our torpedoes back to Pearl.
4: You're talking again.
5: Bet we spend 40, maybe 60 days.
4: So it concentrate on what you're doing.
5: Say, what are you, big shot or something? What are you doing, bucking for Annapolis?
4: As a matter of fact, I'm bucking to stay alive.
2: Day after day, we cruised that patrol area and didn't even sight a raft. Lookout after lookout climbed up and down that ladder and always with the same result. Nothing. The cowboy kept his ear and eye on the sonar and picked up the same thing. Nothing. It sure looked like the Octopus was just a bad luck ship.
5: Cat Eye. Some name.
4: There's nothing to see.
7: You were the guy who said we had it in our pocket, but when the pool, hands down, you said... Hock the family silver and get it down, you said.
4: Nobody else won the pool. We're still in the running.
5: With 6 minutes left in this watch, some chance.
4: We'll get something.
5: Yeah, we'd better. If the captain doesn't spot something soon, he's going to beat us at Yokohama.
4: That's impossible.
7: You got to take everything I say literal, don't you?
4: You're talking again.
10: You stole that charter.
7: What did I tell you?
5: Just the same.
4: Throw it on a port bow.
10: What do you see, Cat Eye?
4: Looks like a cloud, sir, but a funny kind of cloud.
7: That's worse than spotting fish.
10: Frankie, swing around and see if you can make it out.
5: Yes, sir.
7: Right on the horizon. It's just a wisp.
5: I don't see a thing. Must be a speck on your glasses.
4: Bearing 315. It isn't sitting like a cloud. It's wavering.
9: Larry says his boys have spotted something. You got anything for me, cowboy?
10: No, sir.
9: Larry? Anything new?
10: Same bearing.
9: Down to Cape on it. Well, maybe we'll be lucky, cowboy.
10: I don't find a thing.
9: Who's on lookout?
10: Frankie and Cat Eye.
9: Oh, Cat Eye, huh?
10: Sir, I could pick up a cork. I don't get a whisper.
9: Cowboy, I'm a great believer in comic books and modern science. When it comes to picking up a ship on the horizon...
10: You're the skipper. Only I'm betting on my scope.
9: Sailor... Cat Eye didn't get that name by sitting on backyard fences.
10: We're closing in, sir. Generated range 1,200 yards.
9: Think she's picked us up, cowboy?
10: No, sir. They've kept right on course.
9: Up scope. See the big one, Larry? It must go 10,000. And maybe more. Take a look.
2: She seems to be alone. Hey, take a look at the deck.
9: Let me see. planes, Larry. And she's loaded with planes.
2: We've got to get this one, Moon. We can't let her get away.
11: Downscope! I want to get close, about 700 yards.
10: 900.
2: A shipload of brand new planes.
11: Stand by one.
10: 800.
11: Steady as she goes.
12: Ready one.
10: 700 yards, sir.
11: Fire one!
12: One fired, ready two.
10: Torpedo running low, straight and normal.
11: Fire two!
12: Two fired.
10: Two. Low, straight and normal.
11: Secure the tubes! Hot scope, I want to watch this.
2: We ought to hear it, Moon. We ought to hear it.
9: Yeah, the solution checked right on, Larry. Right on.
2: We couldn't have missed.
11: First one got home. Now she's swinging right into the path of the second torpedo.
10: Fast screw, sir. On 033, they're coming in fast.
11: Destroyer, take her deep!
2: We pulled that ocean up over us as fast as we could. The destroyer dropped a few ash cans and then pulled away. We figured she went back for survivors, so we counted that one as a sinking, even though we didn't see her slip under. The guys were pretty happy. There was lots of backslapping. But a week later, we sighted a carrier, and she got away. We ran into a convoy and hit two tankers, but couldn't count her sinking. We spent 4 hours at 140 feet sweating out a depth charge attack. Another 2 weeks, we were down to one torpedo and less fuel, so we headed back for Pearl.
9: Well, not a bad score, Larry, but not a good one. I can't understand why we didn't run into something big.
2: It's going to be a pleasure to get back to Pearl.
9: I hope that we find something to use our last baby on. I hate to just let her sit there all alone. Our luck's got to start to run.
2: Everything's secure, Skipper.
9: What's on your mind, boats?
2: Well, the men sort of think we're heading for port. We've been out a long time.
9: Yeah, we'll pass.
10: Skipper, I've got something. Light screws. Bearing 085.
11: Up scope.
9: Nothing. Nothing.
11: There she is.
2: How about it, Skipper? We going to make a kill?
9: I don't think so. Take a look.
2: About 600 tons. Looks like a fishing... Hey, wait a minute. There's a machine gun on the stern.
9: We can knock this off easy, Larry, but I don't want to use a $10,000 torpedo.
2: She's probably got a radio.
9: Haven't they all?
11: Boats, get me four men to man the machine guns. Only four.
2: Yes, sir.
11: Surface! We're going to play soldier. Up the ladder. Don't fire until I get the order.
10: Keep your fingers on those triggers.
11: I'm going to give them a chance to abandon. Give me that megaphone, boats.
2: Yeah, Tim.
13: Put your small boats over the side. We're going to sink your ship.
11: Looks like they don't believe me. Fire!
10: Go for our engine, Frankie. He's catching fire, sir.
11: Keep firing!
10: They're diving over.
11: Ceasefire!
10: He's going under, sir.
11: Well, I told him to abandon.
2: Sir, one of them swimming right over to us.
14: Well, what do you know? We're going to have a prisoner of war.
2: Frankie, help him aboard.
10: Aye, aye, sir. Come on. I got him. Come on. Jump in.
15: Oh, thank you. Oh, thank you.
14: Oh, that's what they look like.
9: Take them along. Let's get out of here. They probably got a signal out.
2: All right, down the ladder. Down, like this.
15: Yes, yes. I understand.
9: Yeah, it's almost sunset. We'll stay on the surface.
11: Tommy, make standard speed on two engines, course 096, and start a battery charge when you're tuned up.
2: He's shivering. Yeah.
9: Frankie, toss him something dry.
10: Aye, sir. It's a little big, sir, but it's dry.
15: Oh, thank you.
2: I never would have believed that one of them would surrender.
9: You speak English?
15: Speak English much.
9: It must mean good.
15: A submarine go home?
2: I thought we were supposed to question him.
9: That's right. We're heading for Hawaii.
15: Oh, well, so sorry, Hawaii.
9: Well, we don't like to inconvenience you, but we're running out of fuel, and we just have to go to Hawaii.
15: When surrender, I think you'll go to San Francisco.
9: You mean you wanted to go to the States?
15: In San Francisco, have relatives.

0: You know, not all of us can be members of the United States Navy or one of the other branches of the armed forces which defend our American democracy and way of life. But we can actively support our sailors, soldiers, Marines, and airmen by making donations of our own blood, which in many cases is the contribution of life itself. You see, the Department of Defense supplies of dried human blood plasma have been gravely depleted by the demands of the Korean campaign and must be replenished to give the greatest degree of protection to our men in the service. The need is vital, for it's essential that an adequate supply be maintained at all times, ready for the immediate use of our military men in any given emergency. Your Navy urges you to contact your nearest Red Cross office and ask where and when you may make your contribution of blood to our armed forces. And remember, when you make the gift of blood, you're also making the gift of life itself to those who have defended and are defending the principles by which we live, the Armed Forces of the United States.
1: We were still almost 2 weeks out of Pearl when we picked up our prisoner. By the time we docked, he was our number one mess boy. We wanted to keep him aboard, but the Braid turned down our request, so we gave him presents and he was shipped off to an internment camp. Okay, so he was the enemy. Only he didn't start the war. As a matter of fact, all he wanted to do was get to San Francisco. But Frisco was a long way away for all of us. We had 2 weeks at Pearl while a repair crew worked over our sub. Finally, the orders came and we shoved off. It was a beautiful morning. We all went up in shifts to take a look at those islands. You know, you get a funny feeling when those islands start to get mixed up with the horizon. But then you get a lot of funny feelings when there's a war on.
2: How many cards you want, cowboy?
3: I got enough.
2: How about you, Cat Eye?
4: How much you standing an ace?
2: That's 21. What are you, a wise guy or something?
4: Just pay off and hand over the bank.
1: Oh, you right. Sailors got a gambling license?
2: Who's gambling?
1: What are the stakes?
2: Too low.
3: That's not what he says when he's losing.
4: Stow it. Here comes the captain.
3: So like I was saying, the Einstein theory of relativity can't compare with the progress that's been made in
2: all
3: the...
2: All right, who's waiting? Well, I'm ahead a couple of... Now, talking too much?
5: Just see that nobody gets hurt, Brooks.
1: Oh, I keep my eye on him, Captain.
5: How about a cup of Joe? That stuff they made for me this morning, we poured in the torpedoes.
3: We got some hot coming up in a minute, sir.
5: Right. Say, Boats, you collect souvenirs?
1: Well, I've been in the Navy over 25 years, sir. I filled up 2 trunks and then quit.
4: I collect souvenirs, sir. I've got a whole book full of them.
2: Don't listen to him, Skipper. He couldn't get a dame if he was shipwrecked in Hollywood.
3: Hollywood? Man, you ought to see what we've got in Texas.
4: Oh, naturally. You collect souvenirs, sir?
5: Yeah. I'm a great one for souvenirs. Gives you something to look back on when you get old.
4: Hey, it gives me a nice feeling to hear you say you figure on getting old.
1: Get some hot javas.
5: Oh, thanks, Brooks. Yeah, like I was saying, some guys collect stamps.
4: I know a guy collected autographs. He was nuts.
2: What do you mean, nuts? Lots of people do that.
4: Autographs of wrestlers? He's nuts.
5: Well, I like to collect snapshots of faraway places.
3: Well, you can buy those.
5: Not the kind I want. I like to get them myself.
4: Hey, that's a good hobby, isn't it, Frank?
2: Oh, sure, a swell one. I might start it myself.
4: Yeah, same here.
5: I've got a swell collection from Africa, the Philippines. Now I'd like to get a few of the Japanese islands.
4: Any particular one?
5: Well, what I had in mind was a picture of Mount Fujiyama.
4: Yeah, that's a good idea. What am I saying? We'd have to go into Tokyo Bay for that.
5: Unless someone knows a shortcut.
1: I know it sounds silly, but that's exactly where we were headed. And since there was no shortcut, we pointed our nose right to the Japanese homeland. We weren't going to skirt the outlying islands. We were going right into Tokyo Bay. Start about parallel with Osaka and cruise up until we got into Tokyo Bay. Close enough to get a good picture of Mount Fujiyama.
5: Take a last look, Larry, and then come to my cabin.
6: Right, Skipper.
2: When you're through, go to 90 feet and keep us there.
6: Right. Downscope.
2: 90 feet.
5: Sit down, Larry. Enjoy the view of Japan?
6: Sure, but we can't keep hanging way out here forever. We'll get picked up before we have a chance to fire one.
5: I know. We've been here 3 days, but I wasn't going to make a move until it'd pay off. This has got to be worth the risk.
6: You think it'll pay off now?
5: Well, let me know what you saw.
6: Well, hand me that pencil.
5: Yeah.
6: Now, right here, there are 2 destroyers on patrol. We could knock those off easy.
5: I know.
6: But if we duck under those destroyers, and if we aren't picked up, there's a convoy assembling in the bay. Two tankers, an ammo ship, two troop transports. A moon, we can knock off 30, 40,000 tons, maybe more.
5: Yeah, that's what I think, only we got to get out, too.
6: That won't be easy.
5: Well, supposing we slip in tonight the way they're lined
6: up. They figure to stay that way.
5: That's right. If we can get into position, we should be able to get the two tankers, one transport with a bow tube, swing about 90 degrees, bring the stern tubes to bear on the other transport and the ammo ship.
6: Those destroyers will pick us up as soon as we toss our port torpedoes.
5: I know, but it'll be worth it.
6: Well, we didn't have to take that 90-degree swing.
5: We'd miss the best part of the kill.
6: You're the skipper. Only we're going to be a sitting duck if those destroyers get the jump on us.
5: Well, I think we got a chance to get away. It's what the Navy calls a calculated risk.
6: The guys trust you, skipper. They figure you'll retire on pension.
5: All right, what do you think, Larry? Balance what we stand to sink against the chance of being sunk.
6: I'm all for it, skipper, only...
5: Only what?
6: I just hope it isn't open season on ducks.
1: We lay about 8 miles off the bay all that day in case our pigeons came out. And then at 2200, we started to make our move. We talked in whispers.